0: At Stutnissen. He wrote, "Descend into the crater of Jokul of Sneffels, which the shade of Scarpalis caresses, before the calends of July, audacious traveler, and you will reach the center of the earth." I did it. Arne Stutnissen. Now, observe. There are three shafts, or paths, open before us. One, and only one, is the right road.
1: And you shall know it when the shadow of Scarpalis falls on it before the 1st of July.
0: Precisely. If there's no sunshine up above, Scarpalis cannot cast the shadow. And today's date, let me remind you, is the 25th of June.
1: So that if it stays cloudy for the next 6 days, we shall have to put off our journey of discovery for a whole year.
0: Yes. It is enough to drive a man out of his senses.
2: Never had my uncle's eyes appeared so fierce, his mouth so hard and firm. On the 26th, to my delight, there was no change for the better. A mixture of rain and snow fell during the whole day. The next day and the next were overcast. My uncle was almost frantic. But on the last day of the month, with a sudden change of wind and a new moon, there came a change of weather. The sun poured its beaming rays to the very bottom of the crater. At 12 o'clock exactly, when the sun had attained its highest altitude, the shadow fell upon the edge of the central shaft.
3: Here it is! Here it is!
0: There can be no mistake! This is our road! Forward, my friends, to the center of the earth! Forward, Hans! Come, Harry, come!
2: Our real journey had now begun. I peered over the abyss into which we were about to plunge. The sides were almost as perpendicular as those of a well. It was a sort of wild and savage staircase without banister or fence.
0: One moment. There's the baggage which you must carry on our backs. Hans,
4: my sir,
0: you will take charge of the tools and some of the provisions. You, Harry, take another third of the provisions and our weapons. I will look after the rest of the food and our instruments.
1: That leaves our spare clothes and this mass of cord and ladders. Who is going to carry them?
0: I have thought of that. Hans, have you bundled them securely?
4: Yes, they are all secure.
0: Good. Pitch them over the side, down into the abyss.
4: Very good, master.
0: See, there you go. Now, it is our turn. I shall loop a rope over any suitable block of lava, and we shall go down hand over hand. You first, Hans. I will follow. Harry, you bring up the rear. As you join us, pull one end of the rope, and it will fall at your feet. Come now. Over, Hans. Over.
2: So we went down. Down, down, down. We started at 1 o'clock. And at 11 o'clock at night, I calculated we had descended 5,600 feet. More than a mile. Hans called suddenly.
5: Halt! Halt! We can go no further.
0: What is it, Hans?
5: We are at the bottom of the well, I think. There is a source of water. Here, to our right.
0: Yes, yes. Well, we will see about this tomorrow. Time now to eat and sleep.
2: We all slept soundly. Our breakfast consisted of biscuit and meat washed down with water flavored with shidam. When we had finished, my uncle busied himself with the log of our travels.
6: Monday, July 1st, chronometer 8 hours 17 minutes, morning. Barometer reading 29, thermometer 43 degrees Fahrenheit. Direction east southeast.
0: The barometer shows that we are just about on sea level. We have not penetrated one inch into the earth. Now, we must have light. I will put the Ruhmkorff coil on my neck. So, put the wire into the worm of the lantern, and switch on the electricity.
4: Wonderful.
0: As bright as day. Forward, my friend. Forward.
2: So we moved onward in the same order. For hour after hour, we marched. And sometimes slithered down a steep slope in a southeasterly direction. My uncle was in a cheerful mood.
0: Cheer up, my boy. We are making satisfactory progress, are we not? Why do you look so thoughtful?
2: I'm thinking of our water supplies. Our gourds are half empty. You felt sure we should strike some subterranean springs, but so far there's no sign of one.
0: Oh, set your mind at rest. I answer for it that we shall find plenty of water once we have got through this crust of lava. Can you expect springs to force their way through these solid stone walls? Yes, we shall find water, Harry. More than we shall ever want.
2: The next day, Tuesday, 2nd of July, we resumed our march at 6 in the morning. At precisely 17 minutes past 12, Hans stopped. We were in the center of four cross paths, somber and narrow tunnels. Which were we to take?
6: One, two, three, four tunnels.
5: Very well. We will take that one, which lies furthest to the east. Forward, Hans!
2: All that day we marched, and for half the day following, I became convinced that our path was ascending and not descending. And it seemed to me that the walls of the tunnel proved this. They were not lava, but rocks of the transition, as geologists say, the period of Silurian stone, containing fossils. I picked up a fossil shell and showed it to my uncle.
5: The shell of a cretaceous animal of the extinct order of the trilobites.
2: Yes, Uncle. And what conclusion do you draw from it?
5: I know, my dear boy, what you have in mind. Possibly I was mistaken in choosing the eastern tunnel. But that we shall not know until we reach the end of this gallery.
2: You had to make a quick decision, that I realize. If only we had not to fear the greatest of all dangers.
5: And what is that?
2: Lack of water.
5: Well, my dear Harry, it cannot be helped. We must put ourselves strictly on rations. Now let us march on in good heart. Come, Harry.
2: In truth, we were compelled to ration our water. Our supplies would certainly not last more than 3 days, and we could not expect to strike water in the transition rocks through which we were now passing. I had read of the horrors of thirst, and I knew that unless we soon struck a spring, our adventures and our lives would speedily end. But it was utterly useless to discuss the matter with my uncle. During the whole of the next day, we marched on through this interminable gallery, arch after arch, tunnel after tunnel. We marched without exchanging a word. My uncle was determined to march on, whatever the risk. He must, I think, have been hoping for one of two possibilities. Either that we should come upon a vertical shaft that would lead us to water-bearing rocks, or that insurmountable obstacles would compel us to go back. On Friday, after a night when I began to suffer the gnawing agony of thirst, we rose and once more followed the turnings and windings, the ascents and descents of this interminable gallery. After about 10 hours of marching, I noticed that the reflection of our lamps on the walls of the tunnel was greatly diminished. A little later, when we came to a very narrow part of the tunnel, I chanced to lean my hand against the wall. It was quite black. We were in a coal mine.
6: Yes, a coal mine without miners. I'm certain that this gallery was never cut by the hand of man. But there, whether it was the work of nature or not, matters little to us. It is supper time. Come, let us eat.
2: I can't eat. All I want is water.
6: How much have you left?
2: None. My gourd is empty.
6: And so, I fear, is mine. Hans, how much water?
4: I have a little. There is up to here. Not quite half full.
6: Very well. Now let us eat and rest.
2: Hans busied himself in preparing food, but I could not eat. All I cared about were the few drops of water which fell to my share. Having finished their supper, my companions stretched themselves on their rugs and forgot their sufferings in sleep. I lay counting the hours until morning. The next day, Saturday, we started forward again at 6 o'clock.

0: On and on we marched through the coal mine. The road continued to advance on the level, and my uncle could scarcely conceal his impatience and dissatisfaction. The darkness, dense and opaque, a few yards ahead and in the rear, made it impossible to estimate the length of the gallery. For myself, I began to believe that it was well nigh interminable and would go on in the same manner for months.
1: Halt! Halt! It is not time to halt. Not on hunt!
2: Oh, we cannot march more. There is no way.
1: What is this you say? We cannot march forward, master. There is no way to right or left. There is no way up or down. See? There is only this great wall.
2: This solid wall.
1: Down! Well, so much the better. At least I know what they are about. We are certainly not on the road taken by Starknesson. All we have to do is to go back. Let us have one night's good rest, and before 3 days are over, I promise we shall have reached the point where the gallery is divided.
0: If our strength lasts as long...
1: And why shouldn't our strength last as long?
0: Because this time tomorrow there will not be one drop of water amongst us. It will all be gone.
1: And your courage.
0: What could I say? I turned over on my side, and from sheer exhaustion fell into a heavy and troubled sleep. I dreamt of water. Water. And when I awoke, I would have bartered a diamond mine for a glass of pure spring water. In the morning, we started our return journey at a very early hour. There was no time for delay. I estimated that it would take us 5 days to reach the spot where the gallery is divided. I cannot describe all the sufferings we endured on our journey. My uncle bore them like a man who has been in the wrong, that is, with concentrated and suppressed anger. Hans, with all the resignation of his gentle character. And I, well, I confess I did nothing but complain and despair. As I expected, our water gave out during the first day of the return march. We were reduced to our supply of Shaidan. But this horrible, nay, I will say, this infernal liquor burnt my throat, and I could not even bear the sight of it. I found the temperature stifling. I felt almost paralyzed with fatigue. More than once, I thought I was about to fall unconscious to the ground. The worthy Icelander and my uncle did their best to revive and comfort me. I could see, however, that my uncle was battling with his own extreme fatigue and thirst. A time came when I ceased to recollect anything clearly. When all was one awful, hideous, fantastic dream. At last, on Tuesday, 18th of July, after crawling on our hands and knees for many hours, more dead than alive, we reached the junction of the galleries. I lay there like a log. Something or somebody told me that it was 10 a.m. Hans and my uncle, leaning against the wall, tried to nibble at some pieces of biscuit. I fell into a sort of swoon. And presently, I felt my uncle lift me tenderly in his arms.
2: Harry. Harry. Oh, my poor boy.
0: I could not speak. But I was moved by his words, being unused to womanly weakness in him. I caught his trembling hands in mine and pressed them, and I saw his eyes were misted with tears. He took the gourd which was slung at his side, and to my bewilderment, he pressed it to my lips.
2: Drink, my boy. Drink. Drink.
0: Had I heard aright? Or was my uncle mad? Almost before I could think, a mouthful of water cooled my parched lips and throat. One mouthful. But I believed it saved my life. My heart was too full to speak. But I thanked my uncle by pressing his hand.
2: Yes, Harry, a mouthful of water. The last. The very last. I have treasured it at the bottom of my gourd. 20 times, 100 times I have resisted the urge to drink it.
0: My dear uncle.
2: I knew that when we reached here, you would fall half dead. And indeed you did. That's why I saved this last drop of water for you.
0: Thank you. Thank you, uncle.
2: That's better, eh? It has revived you. Nobly.
0: Uncle, there's no doubt what we must do. Our journey has ended. Let us get back to the surface, to Snæfells. May heaven give us strength and we may once more see the light of day.
2: Go back.
1: Go back?
0: Yes, and without delay.
2: So, my dear Harry, these few drops of water are not enough to restore your energy and courage.
1: Courage?
2: You're as downcast as ever. Still you give way to despair. But I will not give up just as we are on the verge of success. Never shall it be said that Professor von Hartwig turned back.
0: Then we must make up our minds to die.
2: No. No, Harry, my boy. Go. Leave me. I am very far from desiring your death. Leave me, I say, and take hands with you. I will go on alone.
1: Alone?
2: Yes. I have undertaken this dangerous adventure. I will see it through to the end, or I will never return to the surface of Mother Earth. Go, Harry! I tell you once more, go!
0: My uncle's voice was now harsh and menacing. He had become terribly excited. Meanwhile, our guide looked on with profound calmness and indifference, although he must have known perfectly well what was going on between us. It occurred to me that Hans and I might persuade the professor to turn back. If the worst came to the worst, we would compel him to return to the surface. After a time, I quietly approached Hans. Hans, listen. There is the road back, the road to Snæfells, to life and freedom. We must persuade the professor.
3: The professor says no.
0: But we are wiser than he is, Hans.
3: The professor says no. We do not go back. He is master.
0: The master? He is not the master of our lives. We will drag him with us if we must. Do you hear me? Do you understand what I say?
4: My good friend, be calm. You will get no satisfaction from my devoted hands. This wretched lack of water is the sole obstacle to our success. It is possible we shall be luckier in the western tunnel.
0: Luckier?
4: No, listen to me. While you lay senseless, I reconnoitre the other gallery. It goes directly downwards, and in a few hours will take us to the old granite formation in which we shall certainly find water. Now, this is my proposition. When Christopher Columbus asked his crew for 3 days to discover the land of promise, they agreed. And the new world was discovered. Now I, the Christopher Columbus of this underworld, I ask of you one more day. If after a day I have not found water, I swear I will give up my mighty enterprise and return to the Earth's surface.
0: Very well. If we don't discover water soon, we are doomed. So let's push ahead.
4: It is agreed.
1: Forward, Hunt! Forward!
0: We now resumed our journey into the Western Gallery. On and on and on. Towards 6 o'clock, I realized we were marching through granite. 8 o'clock. Still no sign of water. At last, I could go no further. And I fell with a despairing cry.
5: Oh, my poor boy. All is over.
0: The last thing I saw was my uncle's face, distorted with pain and sorrow. When I opened my eyes again, I saw my companions lying motionless in their huge traveling rugs. Were they asleep or dead? I seemed to hear my uncle's last word.
5: All is over. All is over.
0: Presently, I heard a slight noise. Footsteps. I thought I saw Hans leaving us, lamp in hand. I thought, Hans is leaving us. And I cried, Hans! Hans, if you're a man, come back! Silence. During a long, long, weary hour, I believe I was half mad. Again, footsteps closer. I uncertain light, I saw Hans.
3: Margaret, wake up. Wake up.
2: What is it, Hans?
3: Water.
2: Where, Hans?
3: Below, Master. Let us go, now.
0: In the next hour, we advanced 1,000 yards and descended 2,000 feet. Then I heard a sound, running as it were through the rock, like a distant waterfall. I passed my hand over the wall, hoping to find a trace of moisture. Alas, in vain. Then Hans took up the lamp and moved slowly, pressing his ear to the wall. I saw that he was searching for the spot where the torrent's roar was loudest. Then he picked up a crowbar and attacked the rock.

0: At the end of what seemed an age, Hans had made a hole 2 feet into the rock. He had been at work an hour, and I was wild with impatience. I am sure my uncle was thinking of more violent measures. He had, in fact, just grabbed hold of our other crowbar when...
1: Water, master. Here is much water. No, do not start. Hans, they are cold.
2: Water.
1: It's

That was part two of A Journey to the Center of the Earth, adapted by Howard Jones from a novel by Jules Verne. The cast was as follows. Harry Lawson was played by Bernard Horsfall, Professor von Hartfried by Geoffrey Banks, and Hans Bjelke by John Dyklish. It was produced in the north of England by Trevor Hill. Next Thursday at 5:25 in Storytime, you'll be able to hear the third installment of A Journey to the Center of the Earth, and this is called Lost.

0: Would you credit it? 50-odd years of baking same old Ovies. Now top brass at Ovies tell me they want an alternative. Still with same wheat germ goodness, but a bit softer like and less crusty. I told them I'm too old to change my ways now. I'll put one at Lads onto it. Very nice, young Harold. If you like that sort of thing.
1: 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A new, softer Hovis.
2: You're not hungry, dear Henry, dear Henry. 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
1: Choo-choo Charlie was his name, we hear.
0: He had an engine and he sure had fun. 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
2: Charlie says, love my good and plenty. Charlie says, really ring the bell. Charlie says, love my good and plenty. Don't know any other candy that I love so well.
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4: Coal Company and the dealers of all good coals present the mummers in the little theater of the air.

Good evening, ladies and gentlemen. I saw a movie the other night that applied both to Org Gakul and to you. It had to do with the American shipbuilding program. One of the workers looked right out at the audience from the screen and explained that these new vessels aren't being built only in the shipyards, but everywhere in the country. The parts and materials come from practically every state in the Union. He went on to say that nowadays the coal mines aren't just digging coal, they're digging ships. In other words, coal is a basic raw material, which explains why you might not always be able to get as much of that good auger coal as you've been accustomed to, as quickly as you've been accustomed to getting it. But I know you'll be patient, and I know you'll cooperate when you realize the reason for any delays or shortages that may occur. The reason is that coal is helping to win the war. Besides, auger coal is so good that it's worth waiting for. Remember, when you have auger, you have one of the smokeless coals, which means that it's clean burning. You can have a comfortable home with less furnace sending than usual because this coal holds its fire so long. And you find it possible to keep fuel bills down because of auger's extra heat content. I'll tell you at the end of the program how to find your auger from OLGA dealer, and he'll tell you the rest of the story. Now, suppose we let the hermit tell his.

weird stories. And murders, too. The hermit knows of them all. Turn out your lights. Turn them out. Have you heard the story of the Crimson Hand? Huh? Then listen while the hermit tells you.

0: Temple Hunter. Imagine you coming up in Paris at a time like this.
1: What do you mean?
0: They struck, man. Everyone who has two coins to rub together and believe in.
1: You're still here, Max?
0: Naturally, I haven't two coins. Add to that the fact that I'm a broken down journalist, and you know why I'm sticking around.
1: I'm not too, but
0: Temple, you're a sight for sore eyes. Don't think I'm not glad to see you. How's Margaret?
1: Well, we're anxious to find a place to live. Margaret wants to do some painting, and I've got a story that wants to be written.
0: Say, how would you like to live on the street for a few months?
1: I haven't sold the story yet.
0: Well, listen, old man. I know of a place on Rue Noir you can rent for a song.
1: Yeah?
0: You remember hearing about Leo and Paul Pelham?
1: No.
0: For sure. Well, I've written a dozen articles about them.
1: Don't remember.
0: Well, Leo took her jewels and silver and her fabulously wealthy husband and sailed for America about a month ago. I give her credit. She could see the handwriting on the wall. They're gone for good.
1: So?
0: So their house is for rent. I saw the agent just yesterday at lunch. He said everyone was moving out of Paris. No one wanted to move in. So there you are. Where do I get my hat? I'll take you over to the meeting. In 15 minutes, you have the keys to number 5 Rue Noir.
2: Something strange about this old house, Temple. Silence is heavy and mysterious. It's as if the hours are waiting behind closed doors, ready to come out and strike doom.
1: Margaret was speaking in the old house we rented at number 5, where we were. We rented it 4 months before a tragedy struck the city. 4 months before the arrogant Nazis marched down the boulevards of the most light-hearted city in the world. Paris. Margaret and I dreamed of coming here years before when we were students at Berkeley. We had hoarded pennies to come here where I might do some writing and Margaret would think. And now we were settled in the old-fashioned house of a rich couple who had gone to America. It was filled with treasures. Library of priceless first editions. Rich, heavily embroidered draperies and tapestries. Oriental rugs and dark mahogany pendants. I told Margaret it was a lavish display of wealth that made the place seem harmless.
2: Nonsense, Temple. It's not the ostentatious display that gets me down. The atmosphere of every room. It's dark and so odorous.
1: If we could afford to have servants so that you could hear people moving around, it wouldn't seem so strange to you.
2: Maybe not.
1: Oh, I should never have allowed Max to talk into the rain. It's too lavish for us.
2: You said it. We've been here 2 weeks, and I haven't put a verse to the candle.
1: My typewriter's got all the dust.
2: And if you don't take me to some gay place for dinner right now, I shall be seized with a desire to throw one of these clubs and vases at you.
1: Put on your horse, live in a pucker, here we go.
3: Remember the place Max told me about just off the Rue Washington where they sell the best spaghetti the side of heaven?
1: So we took to hunting out cheerful places to eat. Places where there was lots of light and laughter and smart conversation. Our house, which we had rented for a sermon, wasn't turning out successfully. Margaret was right. There was an atmosphere over every rental house. A feeling that persisted during all hours of the day, as well as making you sleep fitfully at night. I have been murmuring over and over to myself, coming events cast their shadows before. Coming events cast their shadows before. We had lived at number 5 Rue Loire for about 10 days before the first weird thing occurred. It was raining that night. A steady downpour. We had a late dinner and returned by cab to another address.
2: Wait, Temple. I want to put my hat on my coat before I slip off my clothes. Walk from the cab to the house and turn into a French rag.
1: Sit in the cab. Madame Brown must have left an umbrella in the stand. I'll bring it out.
2: Never mind. I'm ready for the dash. Here it goes.
1: Right here. Oh. Well, now for a storm.
2: Even this museum should be welcome on a night like this.
1: I'll light the log in the library. That should be the most comfortable room on a night like this.
2: Are you sure the roof doesn't leak in this house? I can feel the rain falling on me right now.
1: Margie, you should be the writer in this family.
3: Your imagination works overtime.
2: You know it is Vandal the Toon in here.
3: Well, wait 5 minutes. This fire will make the room as warm as toast. Throw up your chair.
2: If you don't mind, I think I'll sit right in the fire.
3: No. Isn't this cozy?
2: Better.
3: Give me the right smile, and any minute I'll go fix you a cup of hot chocolate.
2: Oh, that would taste good.
3: At your service, m'lady.
2: You're going to have your mood tonight, Devil.
3: Oh, I feel better. You know, I think I'll be up early tomorrow morning and start my story. I'm through wasting time. I'll be back in a minute with hot chocolate.

0: quiet.
1: Look, behind those draperies at the window.
0: What do you think yourself? Someone peeking in?
1: Look.
0: Okay. Oh, well, if there was anyone at the window, they're gone now. We could have heard you scream all over town.
1: I didn't see anyone looking in at the window. I saw a hand.
0: Martha.
1: I did. It reached right around the drapery. I saw the fingers. They were bright red, covered with blood.
0: Well, what's got into you? You know, such a thing is impossible. If you saw a hand, there would be a person. There's no one behind here. Now, you see?
1: I don't care what you see. Or how impossible it seems. Saw a hand red with blood.
0: I'm not going to allow you to let your imagination run away with you this way. I'm going back to the pantry and fix the hot chocolate, just as I intended to do.
1: Emma, don't you dare leave me. I don't want any hot chocolate. I want to get out of this house.
0: Oh, honey, you know, that's impossible. I paid 3 months rent here. We can't afford to move out.
1: You can stay. I'm leaving.
0: Now, wait a minute. You've allowed your nerves to get the better of you.
1: Emma, look at this book on the table.
0: Yes, I see.
1: But you're not looking closely. See? There's a crimson stain on this book. Just as if the hand had touched it.
0: That's not a fresh stain, Martin.
1: What does it matter? I picked up this book before. I know this thing will never work until tonight.
0: Nonsense.
1: Stop calling everything I say nonsense. You know that I'm observing. And I say this thing was never on this book until tonight.
0: All right. Let's forget about it now and go to bed. If it's on your fears any, in the morning I'll call the police and have them look around the house. Please, Margaret. Don't sit there staring wildly. Nothing is going to harm us. Just the atmosphere of this house and your imagination. You're finding that'll get you down. Come on, dear. We'll get out of this room. The hours of the night inched along. I knew Margaret was not sleeping. It was dark. Outside, the rain was still coming down. It made a mournful sound against the window panes. I was ashamed of finding that I, too, was allowing my imagination to get the better of me. I could actually believe that the rain was a million fingers tapping on the pavement. And then I heard another sound. Did I? Oh, of course not. It was fancy running wild again. What was it? Sounds like someone's tapping on the door.
1: What did you say, Temple?
0: Oh, was I talking out loud?
1: Yes. I know what you say. Someone is tapping on the door.
0: Gosh, for a minute, I did think that. But it's just the rain against the window.
1: Lord, it is Temple.
0: Who's out there? I say, who's out there? Oh, listen, that was foolish. Just darn foolishness. We know very well there's no one outside this door.
1: I'm not sure. Neither am I. Timber,
0: it's coming.
1: Something is coming right through the door. Look at it, flying around the room. Do you see? It's a hand. A human hand. Flying around.

0: lying in space in the bedroom of Margaret and Temple Hunter is a human hand attached to nothing. How and who will explain this strange phenomenon to the two frightened people? This weird psychomancy. The hermit will get you before tonight, sister.
1: The hermit a hand. He seems to have one in the nice story, but I can give you a helping hand in the job of heating your home. The most important thing is good coal, and one way to be sure of that is to place your orders well in advance and ask for all of the coal. All of those worth waiting for, even though your dealer may not always be able to give you the usual overnight delivery service. Remember, you can have the exact size of all beans and using, but most furnaces or room cleaners can use either of several sizes with complete satisfaction. So may I suggest that if your dealer doesn't happen to have the exact size or the coal you've been using, you take another size, if there are the same good coal, of a smokeless type. No matter what the size, you get the benefit of the same extra high heat content, which can meet an adequate heating job with less coal. The same long-burning quality that can enable you to cut down on furnace tenders, and the same ready response to the dampers, which can mean a more evenly heated home without waste of coal. One more suggestion. Keep your furnace or room heater clean so you don't waste coal. Incidentally, if you burn all the coal, chances are your heating system can stay cleaner. I'll tell you at the end of the program how to find your Orca dealer. That name is spelled O-L-G-O. Now, suppose we let the hermit get back to the matter in hand.

0: is the next night. And in the library, where the night before, Margaret first saw the vision of the Crimson Hand, sit three people. Yep. Margaret and their friend the journalist, Max Hansen. Listen.
1: So that's the story, Max. You can see why we didn't call in the police.
2: Yeah. If it were anyone but you two telling me the story, I'd think you'd take me the opium pipe.
3: After such an experience, it's enough to drive anyone to it.
1: All day I've been trying to convince myself it was an hallucination.
3: But it wasn't. So Max has got to take it about ages to get our money back so we can move out of here.
2: It's going to be difficult to make him believe a story like this.
3: I don't care if it is. We're leaving here as soon as we can get back.
2: Sure, don't stay because of me. You come over to my place tonight. There's just one thing I want you to do. After all, I am a journalist, and if there's anything to your story, I'd like to see it repeated.
1: It probably never will happen again.
2: Kemp, you're not trying to pull my leg, are you?
1: I don't blame you for asking that question, but the answer is no.
2: Well, after you saw the hand flying around in your room, what then?
1: It just seemed to disappear. We got up and dressed, called a cab, and went out for breakfast. We spent the rest of the day hunting for you. We haven't been near the house until we came in just now with you. Mm.
2: And this is the book you spoke of, Margaret?
3: Yes.
2: This is one of Paul Perone's favorite philosophers. Kind of strange he didn't take the book with him.
1: Max, tell me something about the couple who lived here.
2: Oh, they were colorful. I thought you'd remember some of the things I'd written about them. You didn't. Lila Perone was one of the most beautiful women I've gazed upon. Soft brown hair, light brown eyes, very unusual almond shape. Ivory skin, a lithe, slender body. Oh, you can't describe her. She was just different. The mind, the thoughts. And Paul, well, he was the type you'd cast in the cinema as the super successful businessman, because of the steel gray hair and smile. But he is the intellectual artist, kind and warm, like old wine.
1: And very wealthy.
2: Yes, very wealthy and older than Leela. But I've never known a couple so much in love as these two. I was here in this house the night before they left for America. In this very room, sitting in a chair talking with him now. Paul said where Margaret was sitting. And we were on a stool with his feet. And this book we speak of, Paul had it in his hand. Leela was looking up at him.
3: I'm so asked, Paul, for you to leave the things you love.
4: You mean my books, my treasures?
3: Oui.
4: They are things I love. Their degree compared to you is quite
3: possible. Are you in love, America, Paul? It is new and shining.
4: How do you know? You have not been here since a little girl.
3: Yes. But Max, he tells us all that he really tells us. But, Paddy, every day she grows more like an old woman whose body deepens with the years. And then we will see her soon. And I am afraid.
4: Afraid? Never has she been afraid of anything.
3: Only growing old and being swallowed up by time. Our friends, they are gone, and time, it is heavy years now. Oh, Paul, you are so good to take me to America. Look, in my handbag are the tickets. I will sleep with them under my pillow tonight. They are tickets to freedom. Freedom from growing old in a dying cabin.
4: It will never die, Leela.
3: You hear that, Max, children. The French don't play blind man's buff with the naked. Leela's not fighting.
4: Paris will never die. Persons like us, we should be true to the Paris that has locked us gently in its arms and fed our happiness.
3: Oh, no, Paul. You must not talk like that. Put the lamps down. Let us get out of this room. It is stifling me. It is reaching out, trying to hold us here. Come, Max. Come, Paul. Let us go out and sing and be gay on our last night in Paris. Come quickly. Stop kidding me.
2: So we went out. And I said goodnight to them and goodbye in one of the bright cafes. They were happy and singing. Paul forgot that his heart was wrapped up in Paris. He was shouting, "Ask for freedom."
3: Then she, too, was afraid of him. It stifled her.
2: Yes. But she had seen those strange phenomena as you have.
3: She got away just in time. There is something in this house. was in this very room.
2: Let's see. A little past midnight. It's 2 to 1. If nothing occurs, we'll leave and forget it all. And we'll call it a bad dream.
4: It suits me.
3: What's this, Liz? You're one who will leave me. If you're going to pack with me when it's time to leave.
4: Of course.
3: Max, do you feel something portentous about this house?
2: No. It only seems strange not to have Leland Thorne here.
4: He was here many times and was filled with people. Naturally, it did not affect. Naturally, it would. Margaret, what's the matter? Why did you stand up?
3: I'm listening. I heard it again.
2: Heard what?
3: The tapping. Listen. You're here?
2: Yes. Come on. Let's have a look around.
4: Didn't sound. This library door. It's far away.
2: Well, as you can see, there's no one out here.
4: No.
2: Stand still. Let's listen again. I hear the tapping sound, but I can't locate where it comes from. We'll keep looking.
3: Where are you going first?
2: To your room. That's where you say you saw the hand the second time. Where's the other headlights?
4: Oh, here.
2: Nothing in here.
4: No.
2: Tapping sound seems further away.
4: Yes.
2: Well, I'm going to locate what that is, and it takes all night.
3: We know what it is. It's a hand, Sergeant.
4: Let him discover for himself, Mother.
2: Let's see.

0: I'll get the light. Chopper was stronger out here.
1: But he isn't, Max.
0: Have you ever been down the cellar?
1: We have no reason to go down there.
0: We're going lower. Come on.
1: What's down here?
0: Hundreds of boxes of treasure of pearl we have shipped here from all over the world. And one of the finest wine cellars in the world. But it'll be locked up, waiting for the master to return. I've been down here before. Last time was to get a bottle of 100-year-old port.
1: Wow. We've been living over something like that?
0: Wish I could show. Well, you see, this is a fine hiding place for a prowler. We might want to play tricks on you to get you out of the house.
1: Is that what you think it is, Hank?
0: I got a hunch.
2: Listen.
1: That jewel is coming from down here.
0: Sure it is. It's in the cellar.
1: Behind this door?
0: Yes. The wine cellar.
1: The door's locked tight. Iron door, too.
0: No.
1: We've got to get it open somehow.
0: Set it.
3: Look, I think I can break the lock with this.
1: Well, we can try. Give it to me. Stand back, Margaret.
3: Making any headway?
1: Yes, I think I can break the lock.
2: What do you think of this, man?
0: I haven't the slightest idea. But there's something behind that door making a sound.
2: You could have gotten the police.
0: And here, scoop our score, nothing doing.
1: I've got it.
2: What is it?
1: A body. A body of a man.

0: body of a man. Max identified it before he called the police. It was Paul Perron. We had to piece together the story of how he got there. For up to now, Lena Perron has not been found. They're quite certain she never came to America. And Perron never went anywhere but down to the cellar where his old woman was. Someone had locked him in there and left him to die. For hours, he must have tried to make himself whole. For days, he must have tried to break open the door. His right hand was cut and covered with blood. Flesh was torn away. The bones of the wrist were broken. It seemed to be hanging to the arm by a thread. Margaret said,
1: "You don't think his wife... You don't think that she locked him in there to die. Max, you said they loved each other so much."
0: I said that. I believe it. But she was afraid of growing old. And afraid of everything old. And if Paul Brown was going down the hill, she wanted to find him.
2: I'm afraid I think so.
0: That's what all of us believe, too. If it hadn't been for the fact that we saw a ghostly thing, a crimson hand floating in the upper rooms of the house, why then a few months later, the horrible crime could have been blamed to the invaders of Paris, and Lila would have gone free. But now, when they find her, she will be arrested for the murder of Paul Perron, who died a horrible death in the cellar of his house and led us to his grave by a crimson.

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In many cities, you can locate your Arga dealer by turning to the coal section of your classified telephone directory. There you will find the dealers listed under Arga, spelled O-L-G-A. In other cities, you can obtain the name of your Arga dealer by running to the station to which you're listening. Remember, Arga is not only one of the smokeless coals, but also is given the famous Arga dustless treatment at the mine. It's the only coal which receives this patented treatment. Arga combines the maximum number of good qualities in one coal. And remember this, too. America combines so many good qualities in one nation that every American wants to buy war bonds and stamps to a limit of his ability. Every dollar put into war bonds and stamps gives a body blow to the Axis now and a helping hand to those boys of ours who are fighting for liberty the world over on land, at sea, and in the air.

0: loved you. Loved you more than soul and heart. Committed a crime that she thought would be buried from sight forever. She did not reckon with a ghostly hand that led three people to the grave of her victim. Turn on your lights. Turn them on.
1: You are just...

0: 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I'll tell you the story of Seawalk. How did that? Pleasant dreams.
1: Characters, places, or occurrences mentioned in the Hermit's Cave are fictitious, and similarly the persons, places, or occurrences is purely accidental.

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0: Oh, it's wonderful news, darling. It means I'll probably get that research appointment at the university.
1: Oh, I can hardly believe it, George.
0: Well, here's the telegraph from the Dean of Science himself. I'll take the jet plane in about 2 hours and be there in plenty of time for my meeting this afternoon.
1: I know. I'll get a bottle of champagne and we'll celebrate a dinner tonight.
0: Well, that's nice, but I'm not sure I'll be home for dinner.
1: Oh?
0: The meeting may go on. Maybe I'll have to stay overnight, take the plane back in the morning.
1: Well, then we'll have champagne for breakfast.
0: Well, let's not hope too much. Hey, I've got to gather my papers and things while I'm going to get to the airport in time. You'd better help me.
1: In your laboratory?
0: Oh, now, look. The wife of a budding scientific genius shouldn't act like that.
1: But, George, I'm frightened when I go in there.
0: Nonsense. They won't hurt you.
1: No, I can't stand insects. That's why I stay out of your lab.
0: I've got to have help with these papers. What do you want me to do, cancel the meeting because my wife is afraid of the work I do?
1: Oh, I'm sorry, darling. It's just...
0: All right. I'll try to do it myself.
1: Don't be angry, George. If they were ordinary insects, tiny ones were... Maybe it would be different.
0: Even with what I've done to them, they're not so big. So I've taken a spider, a house fly, and a wasp, and by means of my growth ray, I've made them larger. The spider still isn't any bigger than my fist. The house fly is about as large as a pack of cigarettes. The wasp no bigger than a golf ball. They're not giants.
1: But they look so horrible when they're even that big.
0: Easier to observe and study. That's why the university is interested in my work. With a long-term appointment and a grant to amplify the growth ray, maybe I can really increase the size of the insect. Imagine a fly as big as a horse. That would be some horsefly. Hey, that's a joke.
1: All right, George. I'll help you.
0: It's only the papers we're packing. You won't have to go near the insect cages. Now, hand me those poisonous insects. That one there.
1: Sit in.
0: Right.
1: Do you have any poisonous ones in here now?
0: Only Sam, the spider. He's in the glass cage by those books.
1: I don't want to look.
0: Maybe if you'd look, you wouldn't have such ridiculous ideas. Sam is a nice guy. He just squats and stares. Looks like a wise old man.
1: Oh, if I looked, I'd get sick. All those legs... Here's a
0: wound. Okay. Now the notebook, please. Hey, be careful.
1: What? Well, what's the matter?
0: That machine is very delicate. You almost touched it.
1: Oh, the growth ray?
0: Mm-hmm. I don't want that running while I'm gone.
1: Don't worry. I can't wait to get out of here.
0: Let's see now. We got everything? Yep. Well, that does it. Come on. After you, meet terror-stricken beauty. You know, I hope when we get to the university, if I get the appointment, you'll keep your disgust of insects to yourself. A wife is supposed to build up her husband's work. Faculty wives do that all the time.
1: George, don't argue with me now. I just can't help the way I feel.
0: Sam should really be fed while I'm gone.
1: Stop it! I'm not going in there.
0: All right. What about Pete the housefly? He's not poisonous.
1: You feed your insects when you get home. Now, hurry up. George will be late.
0: Sure. Well, goodbye.
1: Oh, George, I don't want you to leave when you're annoyed like that.
0: I'm sorry, darling. I really love you. But I love my insects, too.

0: Just a minute. Coming.
1: Hello, Mrs. Martin. Here are the groceries you ordered.
2: Oh, hello, Bill. Right in here.
1: Okay. On the table?
2: Please. Oh, I hope the oranges are better this time than they were last.
1: Oh, Mr. Ginkelheimer said to tell you that these oranges are swell.
2: Well, I'll know when I squeeze them for breakfast. Oh, thank you, Bill.
1: Oh, is Mr. Martin home?
2: Mr. Martin? No, he isn't, Bill. Why?
1: Well, he was going to show me his bugs.
2: Oh, you don't want to look at them. They're dreadful.
1: I find them very interesting. Mr. Martin said he'd take me into his lab today. That's why I delivered your order first. I was anxious to see them.
2: Oh, Mr. Martin was called away suddenly. He got a telegram and had to leave almost at once. But you'll be home tomorrow.
1: Gee, tomorrow I've got to work at the other store, the one on North Street.
2: Well, in a few days, then. The bugs will still be here, Bill.
1: Mrs. Martin, would it be too much trouble if you let me peek at them?
2: I never go into Mr. Martin's laboratory.
1: I won't hurt anything. Just peek. I was kind of looking forward to seeing them.
2: Oh, it's a horrid place, Bill, that laboratory. You wait till Mr. Martin gets home.
1: Sure, Mrs. Martin, if you say so.
2: Well, don't look so glum. What you men see in those revolting creatures, I'll never know.
1: They're scary. They're so big. I feel funny when I look at them. Then Mr. Martin explains about science and stuff, and it's really interesting.
2: Would you like to be a scientist, Bill?
1: I sure would.
2: Well, I suppose I ought to encourage it. I won't take you in, but you can peek. You know where the door is.
1: Oh, thanks, Mrs. Martin. Thanks very much.
2: But don't touch anything.
1: I won't.
2: I better put these groceries away.
3: Mrs. Martin!

0: No. No!
1: I saw it before. It wasn't here the last time.
0: I don't know.
1: At least 6 feet high.
0: What is it?
1: Look at the eyes. Feelers out in front, waving. Wings. It got wings.
0: It can fly at us. Kill us. Eat us. Get out of here. We must get out of here.
1: Yeah. Walk backwards. Keep your eyes on it.
0: A moth? A giant moth.
1: Watch it. If it flies, you...
0: Oh, you bumped into the door.
1: Open it. Quick, open it.
0: I can't. It's locked.
1: Where's the key?
0: In the other room. We can't get out. We can't get out.
1: I'm looking at it. Well, it's not crying, Mrs. Martin. It isn't doing anything. It's just sitting there, fanning its wings.
0: Oh, Bill. Bill, what should we do?
1: I don't know.
0: Let's move in the corner by that chair. We can crouch down behind it.
1: Now, we'll just sit here.

0: Now, Mr. Martin, I'm very interested in your growth ray. As Dean of Science, I want to be certain that this university encourages brilliant young scholars who are experimenting in new fields of research.
1: I understand,
0: sir. At the same time, I must be satisfied that the research will be of fundamental value.
1: Yes, sir.
0: Now, suppose you talk for a while. Tell me about your work.
1: Well, I have always been interested in the effect of environment on organisms. I narrow the environmental factors to universal conditions applicable to all organisms. Mm-hmm. For example, sir, air, temperature, humidity, light, and so forth. And then I approach each of these conditions from the point of view of its specific effects on organisms. I discovered that the presence or absence of light gave me the widest variance of reaction.
0: Oh, excuse me. In what way the widest variance?
1: In the effect on physical growth, change, adaptation.
0: Oh, I see.
1: You see, sir, because light is a general term, I broke its definition down into all known rays, infrared, ultraviolet, so forth, and studied reactions of organisms to those rays in every conceivable combination.
0: Mm-hmm.
1: Now, after 2 years, I evolved a theory that if certain rays could be combined electronically and concentrated on living organisms for specified periods of time, their growth would be greatly stimulated.
0: And you have constructed such a machine?
1: Yes, I have. The Electrodyna Spectrum, the growth ray machine.
0: What have you accomplished with it so far?
1: I've multiplied the growth of certain insects many times. My present machine is small and homemade, and its power is not too great. But so far, I've increased the size of a fly to that of a pack of cigarettes.
0: Mm.
1: The size of a spider to that of my fist.
0: What kind of spider?
1: A tarantula.
0: Well, it's a very dangerous and poisonous insect to work with.
1: Well, being a tropical spider, it might be more receptive to light. Its size has tripled.
0: Tell me, Mr. Martin, what is the optimum increase in size that you've so far obtained?
1: About 8 times with the fly. The size increase varies with the insects. There's a lot of research yet to be done.
0: Yes, so I can see. Your work certainly excites the imagination. Think of your having the kind of equipment that will permit a 20, 50, 100, or even 1,000-fold increase in an insect's size. Imagine an insect large enough to attack and devour a human being. Imagine this university needing lion cages to contain its giant insects.
1: Well, there's no limit to what new things we could learn about all manner of organisms with the growth ray. Not just insects.
0: Yes, that's right. Mr. Martin, I'd like you to stay on another few hours so that we can talk some more.
1: I'd be very happy.
0: Perhaps you'd like to phone your wife, but you'll be a bit late.
1: Thank you, sir.
0: You can use the phone in the other office. And Mr. Martin.
1: Yes.
0: When she asks you how everything's going, you tell her that it's going just fine.
2: It's still sitting there, looking at us.
3: Most horrible thing I've ever seen.
2: 6 feet high. Those giant wings. How does it get here, Mrs. Martin?
3: Somehow the growth ray must have begun working. It gives off a slight glow. The moth must have seen it, flown toward it.
2: It must have seen us. Those eyes. They're big as dinner plates. Maybe it's swimming. Then it will come toward us. It'll try to kill us.
3: Edith. Don't, Bill. Don't say that. Crouch down, Lord. This chair protects us.
2: We've got to get out of here. The door's locked, but isn't there some other way out?
3: Only the window. Behind the moth.
2: Is the window locked? I can't see. The shade is drawn.
3: Yes, the window is locked.
2: Gosh, if it would only fly to the other corner of the room.
3: Then what would you do?
2: Maybe I could run to the window, pull up the shade, unlock the window, get out and get help.
3: Just leave me alone with it. The monstrous creature. Oh, no, but
2: what do we do?
3: I don't know.
2: When will Mr. Martin come home?
3: This afternoon, tonight. Maybe not until tomorrow. Listen. The phone.
2: Maybe that's Mr. Martin calling.
3: Yes.
2: When he don't answer, maybe he'll come home.
3: No, he'll think I'm out shopping or visiting.
2: Mrs. Martin, look.
3: The moth. You've stopped moving its wings.
2: It's looking right at us. At this corner. I'll bet it hears the telephone. It scares her.
3: Do you think that's Maya? That must be George calling her. Why doesn't he realize something has happened? Why doesn't he call the neighbors or the police? Why doesn't he come home?
2: Mrs. Martin, I think it's going to fly.
3: What do we do?
2: I don't know.
4: It'll kill us.
3: If it heard the phone, it'll hear us. When it flies, crouch down, Bill. Get as much protection from the chair as possible. And scream. Yell. Anything to make noise.
4: Okay. Okay, Mrs. Parker.
3: Oh, the way it just stares.
4: Maybe it won't fly. What?
3: The phone has stopped ringing. Yes, Bill. Yes. Let's be quiet.
5: Like a nightmare being here. Oh, George, darling, you know I hated these insects. Yet you built a laboratory in our home. Home. A place with a room of terror. Why am I here? Why did things happen to trap me here? Was it because I hated George's work? Was it because I refused to help him with these repulsive creatures? Oh, I see them all. His body is like a worm. Quivering. Rippling. Gray. Dirty. And those eyes staring. Knowing I'm here. What's he going to do? No!
4: It's flying at us. Scream again. Make noise. It's flying wildly against the wall, the ceiling,
3: the fireplace, the window.
4: His wings hit the window shade. It rolled up.
3: The sunlight's coming in. He's flying blindly, crazily. Bill, the glass cage with the spider, the poisonous spider.
4: I see it scurrying across the floor, over there by the sofa.
3: The giant moth is sitting on the bookshelf, and on the floor, like a fuzzy ball of death, the spider, the tarantula.
0: Mr. Martin, I am delighted to see you. The dean phoned and said you were coming over. I think I am the last member of the faculty committee he wants you to see. Oh, sit down, won't you?
1: Thank you, Professor Buckley. Yes, I've been going all afternoon from one appointment to the other.
0: And all of us are happy to talk with you. The dean is quite excited about your research, you know.
1: Yes, I'm very pleased about that. Professor Buckley, I hope you won't think me rude at the beginning of our meeting, but I wonder if I might use your phone.
0: Why, of course, Mr. Martin. Is something wrong?
1: No, I don't think so, but I phoned my wife several times to tell her I was staying on all afternoon, and there's been no answer.
0: Oh, I'm sure there's nothing wrong. By all means, call. The phone is right there.
1: Thank you.
6: Number, please.
1: Lakeview 84572, and reverse the charges, please.
6: Thank you.

0: There doesn't seem to be any answer.
1: Oh, well, let it ring a few more times.
2: Sorry, sir. There is no answer. Shall I keep trying?
0: Yes, operator. Please keep trying.
2: I'll call you, sir.
0: Thank you. I can't understand it. It's not like Betty to be away so long.

0: The
1: boat's still there, Mrs. Martin.
0: Yes. Still there.
1: I saw the spider last week. As big as Mr. Martin's fist. I looked into the glass cage. I could see the hair on its legs, like bristles. Mr. Martin showed me its mouth, where it bites and kittens with the poison.
0: Stop it, Billy! Stop! For heaven's sake!
1: Oh. I'm sorry, Mrs. Martin. I can't stop looking at them.
0: They don't like the sunlight. That's why they're on the sofa.
1: But the whole room is flooded with sunlight since the shade went up.
0: Hiding in this corner behind this chair doesn't give us the protection we need.
1: Why? The moth is too big to get at us here.
0: But the spider, it can scurry on the rug under the chair.
1: I'll take off my shoes. Something to hit with. If it comes... There. Now you take one of them.
0: Look. Its wings are fluttering again.
1: It's going to fly again.
0: But let's not scream. It might scare the spider.
1: You may hear too?
0: I don't know.
1: Here it comes.

0: There is still no answer, sir. Shall I keep trying?
1: I don't know. I'll call you back.
0: Ask for operator 34, sir. Thank you.
2: No answer yet?
1: No, sir. Of course, I did tell Betty that I might be late or even stay overnight. She may have gone to her mother's.
2: Well, it's a real pleasure finding a young man who cares that much for his wife. I suppose Mrs. Martin feels the same way about you.
1: Oh, Betty's wonderful.
2: Yes, I'm sure she is. After all, not many women would approve of their husbands inventing machines that make insects larger. You've got a rare wife, Mr. Martin. One who doesn't object to giant insects in the house.
3: Keep the shoe tight in your hand, Bill. If you see the spider, hit it. It's hard.
4: Yes, ma'am. I will.
3: I can't stand it much longer. My hands are trembling. I'm cold all over.
4: Me too, Mrs. Martin. I think I'm getting sick.
3: Oh, you mustn't, Bill.
4: If I could have a drink of water.
3: The moth. It's acting strangely. See?
4: Yeah. God, its feelers are kind of limp.
3: And its body. Oh, that disgusting worm-like body. Flabby all of a sudden. Droopy.
4: Its eyes. They look different, too. I don't know why, but somehow they...
3: Yes. Yes, you're right. Huh? What's the matter?
4: Spider! Spider! Spider! Oh, no. It was only the hem of your skirt touching my leg. I thought it was the spider.
3: Oh, Bill. Bill, what's going to happen to us?
4: Gosh, Mrs. Martin, don't cry. Please don't cry.

0: Well, Mr. Martin, are the terms satisfactory to you?
1: Oh, yes, sir, very much so. Thank you, sir.
0: It's going to be a great pleasure having you at the university. And I know that you find your association with us a real incentive to carrying on your work with the Growth Ray.
1: I'm sure of that. I'll do my very best to be a credit to the university and to scientific research.
0: Well, my boy, it's time for you to leave if you want to catch the 6:10 and be home to tell your wife. You just get home and you'll find that there's an explanation for why she didn't answer the phone all day.
1: I'm sure you're right. Thank you again, Dean. Thank you very much.

0: feel better now, Mrs. Martin.
1: I guess so, Bill. I'm all cried out. I haven't a tear left.
0: Look, Mrs. Martin, I'm going to try to reach the window.
1: The window?
0: The moth is back on the couch. I think I can make a run for the window once I push the chair aside a little.
1: But he might attack you. Or me?
0: Well, maybe he won't.
1: Oh, but he will, he will. The moth is so big. 6 feet high. You know, what would happen to either of us if he did attack? I would be eaten alive.
0: Do they have teeth? Could it really kill us?
1: The moths eat all sorts of things. George would know exactly. I had a whole group of claws ruined last year. It's so big, so terribly big. One bite and... Oh, Bill, I don't know what to say.
0: I'm going to try it. Now crouch down. I'll push the chair out a little, squeeze by between the chair and the wall, and make a dash for the window. Now, there. Chair's pushed aside. Now, give me my shoes. Okay, Mrs. Martin. Here I go.
2: I'm here. I'll try to unlock the window.
1: Look out! The moth is flying at you! Get away!

0: going home.
1: The lights are off. Ah, that's better. Where can Betty have gone? Betty! Betty, are you here?
2: John! John!
1: Betty, where are you?
2: In the laboratory!
1: Good Lord. Locked. It's locked. Where's the key? Here.
2: Darling! George,
1: oh,
2: darling!
1: Oh, my darling.
2: George! Oh, George, it was awful!
1: Who's that? Betty, for heaven's sake.
2: It's Bill. Bill, the grocery boy. Killed. By that.
1: Look at that moron. I can't believe it. It's dead. Bill. Bill.
3: What? Oh, Mr. Mark,
2: your spine. The glass broke on the floor.
1: Let's get out of here fast. All right, sit down, Bill. Oh. For heaven's sake, what happened? Here, sit down, darling. I'll get you a drink. Here you are.
2: Thank you.
1: Now, tell me.
2: The laboratory door snapped behind us. The giant moth was there. He knocked over the glass cage with the spider. We thought we'd die. And I thought Bill was dead.
1: I'll find the spider and kill it. But as for the moth, darling, despite its size, you had nothing to fear.
2: What?
1: Well, you see, darling, the adult moth doesn't eat. It has no mouth. Nothing to attack or kill with. Despite its size, Trichophaga tapetella, the clothes moth, is utterly harmless.
2: You mean it? You mean we could have just shooed it away and opened the window?
1: Of course, dear. The reason it's dead and why you could have waited without worrying is that a moth cannot live more than 6 hours in sunlight. You see, dear, all this horror was unnecessary.

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In today's cast, Joan Shea portrayed Betty, Larry Robinson was Bill, Ralph Bell was George, and Bill Griffiths was the Dean. Music composed and played by Milton Kay. Sound, Al April and George Cooney. Engineer, Bob Albrecht. This is Ken Martin speaking.

This program came from New York. In ancient times, they thought that the rising of the dog star Sirius was responsible for the sultry weather of midsummer. Sirius or not, no one needs to be told that these are dog days, and every sportsman knows it's perfect weather for just plain fishing. 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
3: Okay.
1: In the year 2104, a Federation research cruiser was launched into space. 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Fitted with wall-to-wall monitoring, every moment on board the Really Invincible 3 Macclesfield Division has been transmitted back to Earth. What you're about to hear took place live a while ago, 70,000 light-years from home.
4: Oh, what a dream.
1: Monday, 7 a.m.
4: I always knew in a past life I was a Viking.
1: Captain Gordon Taylor is coming down with a cold. It is the 457th cold Captain Gordon Taylor has had since leaving Earth.
5: I'm a captain. I must rise above it. You're a Viking, a warrior. A Viking would never let a cold stop him conquering, pillaging. Nor must I. What to wear, okay? Wardrobe wizard, something different to cheer me up. Look good, feel good. Ah, yes, that's the ticket. Yes.
6: Much for coming.
5: Ah, morning, Karen. Coming to breakfast?
7: Morning, sir. Oh.
5: What?
7: You've not got any trousers on.
5: Ah, in fact, I have. These are my new skin-tight, opaque, straight-cut pants.
7: Oh, they're lovely, sir, but...
5: Too much?
7: It depends how much you want us to see.
8: All right, sir.
9: Morning, sir. Oh, what the hell's that? I don't need to see that.
5: A little respect, please, Jackson.
8: I could perform an operation, sir, if it would make you feel more comfortable.
10: Why is everyone standing around? Oh, my God. Sir, as your second in command, I feel it my duty to inform you that we can see you.
5: Right, fine. I'll change. I was just trying to cheer myself up.
7: Think of the crew, sir.
9: Yeah, not before breakfast, sir.
8: And when you change, sir, perhaps you might pop into the lab. I've got something to show you.
1: Episode 2. Manhood.
5: Well, this better be good, Doctor. The amount of time you've been locked in here lately.
11: Over here, sir.
5: Oh, they are lovely curtains. But I've seen much the same thing back on Earth, in Habitat.
11: No, sir, not the curtains. Look. The secret of life itself.
5: Oh, Clive, you were right to shield it with a curtain. What is it?
11: It's the human brain, sir. I've recreated it as perfectly as my skills allow, and that's pretty perfect. You can touch it if you want, sir.
5: Oh, right. Oh, yes.
11: Careful, sir. It took me years to perfect every nerve ending, every piece of delicate tissue. It is my life's work. The only thing missing is the breath of life itself.
5: Sorry, a bit of a cold.
11: I'll get a cloth.
1: After 7 years in space, the crew are struggling to maintain morale. 8 a.m. Breakfast in the revolving canteen, with its panoramic views of never-ending blackness.
5: Positivity. That's the key. I've got a cold, but you wouldn't know it. The Vikings were never the sort of chaps to let a cold stop them conquering and pillaging.
7: Oh! Oh, what's that in the distance?
12: Where? They're looking at
7: it. Just to the left. It's a speck. Oh, no, you missed it.
5: Well, it'll come round again. In the meantime... Let's go round the table and everyone in turn can tell us what's making them feel happy today. Clive 55?
13: I've dyed my hair.
5: Have you? Oh, yes, you have, Clive 55. It's
13: brown.
10: Wasn't it brown before?
13: Yes, it's browner now.
7: Oh, look, there, it's coming towards us.
13: Oh, yes.
5: Where?
7: There, it's... Oh, no, it's gone again.
5: Well, I'm not interested in that. I'm interested in what's making my second in command happy. Go on, Patterson.
10: The fact I'm looking hot.
5: Right. That leather halter top is a little low-cut to be regulation issue, but... well done. Jackson, what's making you happy? Jackson?
12: Breasts.
7: What do you want?
12: Oh, I mean,
3: Best, because we've got the best breasts. Ship. In the universe. And I'm proud to be chief engineer.
14: That's what I like with you. Pride in the job, brother.
7: Sir! Oh, you must be able to see it now. Look!
11: Oh, it's some sort of wooden box.
10: It's going to hit us, sir.
14: What is it?
11: It looks to me like a floating coffin.
7: Oh.
14: Coffin?
11: Yes, coffin. Has a dead person in it.
14: Keep cheery, people.
1: It is a disturbing moment for the crew. But ever the good leader, the captain puts a positive spin on events.
14: Is it a coffin or is it an archaeological opportunity? Let's bring it in, Jackson. Can we use those things? I don't know the technical term. Things you pick up things with.
8: Hands?
14: No, the things you use outside when you're in space.
8: Space hands.
14: That's it. Prepare for a spacewalk. How many people do you need to operate these space hands?
3: It's four hands to every two space hands. That's two people.
14: Right, so. Right. Well, choose someone to go with you.
7: I'll go with you, Stuart.
3: Patterson.
7: Oh.
15: Approaching the target.
16: You look good in your suit, Melissa. Not many women could get away with a puffy suit and not a helmet, but you can. And they keep it in our suit.
14: Jackson, could I remind you that going commando under a spacesuit is forbidden? This libidinous behaviour must stop.
7: I should have gone with him, sir.
14: Yes, that would have stopped him.
15: Space hands in position, utilising hands now.
16: Oh, damn!
11: What's going on?
16: Oh, I've managed to grab your right leg, sir.
14: Well, that's the price you pay for not concentrating. This will be going on your report card.
16: I can't shift it!
15: Hold on to my bag, I'll
16: put
15: you away. You'll put your space hands off my space trousers.
7: You'll be taking your clothes off next!
11: Well, if it's any consolation, if he does that in deep space, you'll implode in a mess of blood and guts.
16: I need another set of hands out here, sir.
7: I'll go, sir.
14: Sit down, Karen. There'll be no more wandering hands on my staff.
1: 2 hours of struggle later, the coffin is brought inside the ship and laid in state in the lab.
14: Right, let's get this thing open. See who it is.
7: Look, there's a name inscribed in the wood. Ahagahosiik. Jahahaabu.
14: French, eh?
11: No, I think you'll find the inscription has over time become indistinguishable. But if I do this...
7: Oh!
11: All is revealed.
14: Captain Alan Jones. Spaniard, eh? See, in archaeology, a name like that reveals a lot. He was also, I suggest, a captain, just like me.
10: Permission to shoot you, sir.
14: Permission denied.
11: He's not just like you, sir. Look here, at this delicate piece of carving.
7: Oh.
11: As I thought, a skull and crossbones. The man in here was a pirate, sir.
14: A space pirate. Gosh, archaeology is exciting. Digging up folks of yesteryear. Come on, get the lid off. Oh. Is this what's to become of us? A pile of bones.
7: Are you all right, sir?
14: Perhaps I'm dying. You carry on, people. At ease. I'll just pop out for a moment.
1: 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For the first time in his long career, Captain Gordon Taylor feels the need for a chat.
17: 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Would you like a cup of tea?
14: Yes, thank you.
17: Please select one of the following. Freudian analysis. Relationship counselling. Mm-hmm. Cognitive therapy. Or get a grip.
14: Get a grip, please.
17: Counselling tool operative. How are you?
14: Well, I've got a bit of a cold.
17: Get a grip.
14: Okay.
17: Are you a man?
14: I am, yes.
17: Well, act like a man. Put yourself together.
14: Right.
17: What are you doing?
14: Nothing, I'm just...
17: Oh, well, don't sit around. Do something. Go on, piss off.
14: Right, thanks. Good, right. Jolly good.
18: Thank you so much for coming.
14: Get a grip. Why don't
7: you... Well, sir, are you feeling any better?
14: Yes, much better.
7: Oh.
14: You really should try that counselling facility. It really is rather invigorating.
7: Oh, well, I might do that, sir. But, sir, I've just been to the library to see if it had anything about this Captain Alan Jones. I think you should have a look at this.
1: The digitally compressed library is very small, but holds every book ever published in the history of mankind, except Jim Bowen's autobiography, Right Place, Right Time. Karen has uncovered some disturbing details about Captain Alan Jones, a.k.a. Psycho Killer.
7: Pioneers and Pirates, an encyclopedia of space adventures. Captain Alan Jones. Fear of the universe over for his violent seizure of spaceships and the gross humiliations enacted on their crew. Given a life sentence on Almagast.
14: Almagast?
7: The nastiest, most impenetrable prison in the whole...
14: I know. The only way out there is in a coffin. A lonely burial in the vastness of space. Well, now we know. The mystery is unravelled. Come on, let's go see how Clive's getting on with his bone analysis.
7: Oh, there is one other thing, sir. A footnote at the bottom.
14: Go on.
7: Apparently, before he died, his tomb was cursed. They say that if anyone dares to open the casket, the dead man himself will come back to life and reap a terrible revenge.
14: It says that?
7: Yes. It also says in small print that the signs of the curse's beginnings are general nausea, headaches, and sweaty palms.
14: Right.
18: Thank you for entering me.
8: Clive, could I have a word?
11: Just in time, sir. Look.
19: Hello?
11: Using detailed analysis of his skull, I've built up what I believe to be an accurate reconstruction of the head, the face, the hair. It's all how I believe our Captain Jones might have looked.
7: He looks like you, Clive.
11: Does he?
14: Yeah, I thought he was familiar. Clive, you've just done a reconstruction of your own face.
11: Coincidence? And here, look, I've also done his arm.
7: Oh.
11: And this would have been what his finger looked like.
14: Right. Now, about this whole reconstruction...
11: There's also his foot.
14: Oh. Right.
11: And buttocks.
14: 555, this has got to stop. I don't want any more of this. That there's a curse hanging over us.
11: A curse?
14: Yes.
11: There's no such thing as curses.
14: Stop it, Clive. I'm sick of archaeology. Just sick of it. The sooner we get this pile of bones back into space, the better.
1: In his fragile emotional state, Captain Gordon Taylor is unprepared to take any more risks and retires to bed early. During the night, however, Clive 55 continues with his work.
11: And now, the final piece of the jigsaw. The breath of life.
1: Meanwhile, Karen Trex pays a visit to the counselling chamber.
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7: Oh, yes, please.
17: Incorrect. Hmm? 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
7: Cognitive, please.
17: Thank you.
7: Where's my tea?
17: Welcome.
7: Tool.
17: Oh, dear.
7: Tool. Hang on. Oh, thank you. Ow! Ow! No, there's no cops. No, ow! Ow! You're burning me.
17: Your session is about to begin. How are you?
7: Well, there's this guy, Stuart, and I like him, but I don't think that
17: Get a grip.
7: Sorry. Right. Well, you see, sometimes I think I'm not very attractive.
17: Are you a man?
7: No.
17: Well, act like a man.
7: Is this cognitive therapy?
17: Therapy's for girls.
7: I am a girl.
17: Wake up and smell the coffee. Look in the mirror.
7: What?
17: Face reality. You know, oil painting.
7: Cognitive. No, I want cognitive. Cognitive. Positive therapy.
17: You're no oil painting, but that doesn't rule out living a happy and fulfilled life. Sewing, crafting.
7: This is ridiculous.
17: Charity work. All avenues open to you. Don't sweat the small stuff. Small stuff. Small stuff. What? Sweat. Life is what? To be lived. Life is a farce.
7: Ass.
17: Cup of tea.
1: Karen's counselling session has turned into a nightmare. 2 a.m.
19: Captain?
1: Things are about to get worse.
20: What on earth is it, Clive? This is private time.
19: I'm sorry, Sergeant. I like your outfit. You've got an opaque shirt to match the trousers.
20: I'm naked, Clive. I've been in bed.
19: Right, right. Well, I've got some bad news. And some really bad news.
20: Well, hurry up. I've got to get back to my Viking pillaging. Give me the good bad news.
19: Right, the bad news that's quite good is that I finished my reconstructions of everything that was in the coffin.
20: Right. Against orders?
19: Yes. The bad news is it's running the ship.
20: What is?
21: Captain to the bridge!
20: Who the hell is that?
19: You're being called to the bridge, sir.
20: Nobody can call me to the bridge. Only I can call me to the bridge.
19: I really think you should go to the bridge.
20: Oh, what on earth is that?
11: Oh, it's Captain Jones, sir.
20: But he's moving around.
7: The curse!
11: Well, there's no such thing as a curse. I just put the brain in, a few volts of power.
20: I beg to differ, Clive 55. Look at him. You've single-handedly fulfilled the curse. Right, this is a definite court-martial situation. You've reconstructed the evil Captain Jones, exactly.
22: Except that he's got Clive's face.
20: Exactly, you've created a monster.
11: There's no need to be rude, sir.
23: I'm going to pull all your limbs off. Then I'm going to mash them into a broth. And then eat you all up.
20: Anything else you'd like to tell us about your creation?
23: Come on, crew! Get in your positions! Move! Move!
20: Excuse me, but you are in my position. That's my chair.
23: I think you'll find it's my chair!
20: No, I can assure you it is my chair.
7: I think it's his chair, sir.
23: All of you, in a line, I am your captain!
22: What's he saying?
11: In a line, I am your captain.
20: Now, just a minute here.
3: Fine. Let's line up. Come on, people. Make what happened to line up.
7: Back up. Firing squad.
3: Yeah. Perhaps he's about to humiliate us.
22: Captain, you're humiliating yourself. You can't let this thing take command. There's only one person round here who should take command.
3: Who's that?
22: Me.
3: Right, well, on you go, Patterson. And when you've taken command, I will retake command, and then I can command the ship again. So on you go. Yeah, go on.
22: Okay, I'm going in. Hey, monster boy!
23: What, little missy?
22: Don't little missy me. Have a slice of laser pie.
23: What is it, little missy?
22: My God, the laser bounced off him.
20: Clive, are you sure there's nothing else you want to tell us about your creation?
11: No. Well, only that the body is constructed from detensile tungsten fabricat, a tough, flexible, and totally indestructible metal.
23: Line up!
20: So you've created a monster who is totally indestructible?
11: Yes, sir.
20: Was that wise, Clive 55?
11: Oh, I don't know, sir, but it was very clever.
23: Now! Hold hands!
20: Sorry?
23: Hold hands! Wait! You should be boy, girl, boy, girl, boy, girl,
20: boy?
23: Well, you look like a girl. Right! Come on! Computer! Play it! Now, dance!
7: Rather enough.
20: That's right. Keep positive, Patterson. How often do we get to dance together as a crew? Let's treat it as a bonding exercise.
1: The crew's bonding exercise is about to get even more humiliating as the undead Captain Jones locks them all in the one toilet.
22: I said we should have left well alone. I have to question, sir, if you are fit to be captain, bringing a corpse on board.
7: Oh, please, let's not argue. We're a team. Let's just come up with a plan.
0: Yeah, exactly. We can't defeat him by force, so let's defeat him some other way.
22: He's been dead 80 years.
7: Don't be so excluding.
0: Exactly. What we need to do is we need to discover...
2: Jackson, what are you doing?
4: Sorry, sir, I was desperate.
0: To discover his weakness. Clive, you're the scientist. What is the primary weakness of any macho, marauding, undead space pirate?
6: Women.
0: Women, exactly, right. One of you must attempt to seduce him. In fact, go all the way. And then, when the man's at his most vulnerable, you know, play with him emotionally, manipulate him. So who's going to sleep with the evil, crazed, undead pirate? Any volunteers? Oh, come on, this is a matter of fleet urgency. One of you must be willing and able.
4: I could give it a go, sir.
22: You are so desperate.
7: Oh, you do it with a bloody undead pirate.
2: I'm doing it for the glory of the fleet.
0: Very noble offer, Jackson, but I think, Patterson, this is your area.
22: Why?
0: Well, you know, that outfit you're wearing and the halter top is especially...
22: What, sir?
0: What was fruity? Patterson, are you ready?
22: Yes. I can't get out.
4: Oh, I haven't actually tried the door.
0: You're the engineer.
4: Oh, yeah, it's open.
0: Excellent. Right, Patterson, do your worst.
22: You'll be putty in my hands.
1: The plan is, on the face of it, sound. But there is one thing Captain Taylor has overlooked.
6: There is something else I didn't tell you about my creation, sir.
0: Oh? Go on, Clive 55.
6: Well, I reconstructed him in as much detail as I could, but there is one item I left out.
0: What's that?
6: A penis.
0: Clive, are you saying that even Patterson may fail to make
6: it? Yes, sir.
0: Well, why didn't you say so before she... Well, there's only one thing for it. You must reconstruct him a penis. Perhaps he'd be less angry if he had one. Any man would be angry without a penis.
6: Well, there is a danger, sir, that I can see.
0: Nonsense. No, you just don't want to get your hands dirty.
6: But at least a man without a penis is flawed, sir, and may at least lack some confidence. My concern is if we give him a penis, he will be unstoppable.
0: I know from experience, even men...

0: No penis at all must make him a very, very indecisive captain.
1: What do you want to do, sir?
2: Perhaps we should construct him a very, very tiny penis.
3: Or I'd say leave the penis off altogether.
0: It's a very, very tricky situation. Penis, no penis, tiny penis. Yeah. He's still in charge of the ship.
1: Stop talking about penises. The world does not revolve around the male penis. All I know is we have sent Melissa out there and she doesn't know what she's up against. Oh, not up against. Who knows what will happen? We need to tell her.
4: Thank you for entering me.
5: On top of my basic wage, I expect an allowance for makeup, clothes, and a free monthly subscription to Laser Cannon Weekly. Mm-hmm. I expect you to listen to my advice.
6: Excuse me. Sorry to interrupt. What are you doing, Patterson?
5: Offering my service as second in command.
6: You can't.
5: I can. He's a better captain than you are.
6: But he's a monster. He's undead. He smashes and grabs thieves and pillages.
5: Yeah, but at least he's got balls.
6: Actually, he hasn't.
7: Right. I've got a little plan, Missy. Let's go.
5: Where to, sir?
7: Planet! There!
5: Well, it's more of an asteroid.
7: Asteroid! Let's ram it!
5: Ram it, sir?
7: Of course! It's time to play chicken! We go fast, full throttle, right into it!
5: That's the plan.
7: Great, isn't it?
6: Well, Patterson, that's so smart now. You backed the wrong captain. Go on, Clive. Tell him the scientific explanation of what will happen if we fly into that rock.
3: We'll die.
6: Exactly.
7: You bunch of cowards! What are you, men?
6: We are men.
1: And women.
6: And women, and we'd like to stay that way. So
7: fly into the rock!
6: Let's do it for the captain. That's right, Karen. Karen Patterson's all in position. I'll just stand over here.
1: Setting coordinates for the, rock.
7: Activate boosters.
8: Boosters activated.
7: Faster! Faster!
6: I know this is all very macho and everything, flying into a rock like you don't care.
7: Faster!
9: Classic man with no penis syndrome.
7: Right, you lot, stop cowering and stand up. You're all going to die. No. I think I'm going down with something. Oh, I got a cold. I don't feel good at all. Actually, it's flu.
9: It's just a little cold.
10: A head cold, of course.
7: I need to lie.
9: A typical man gets a little cold and falls apart. Literally.
6: Is he dead?
8: He's dead.
9: Crisis over. I am regaining control of the ship.
6: Excellent. Right. Well, now I will regain control from you. Jackson, turn left.
11: Right, sir.
12: Normal service has at last been resumed.
13: So, you see, if it wasn't for me, the undead captain would still be alive. Well, undead instead of dead. Isn't that right, Clark?
8: Oh, yes. You sneezed on my brain.
13: Yep.
8: My perfect brain. You infected it with germs.
1: So it was the captain all the time?
13: Yes, in all his fault. Come on, let's give every bit of him a good send-off. He's a lucky man. Not many people get two funerals.
14: Airlocks for you.
13: Send him back into space, Jackson. I think I've learned a valuable lesson today.
8: Cover your mouth when sneezing.
13: Not that, Clive, but I've learned not to dig up dead bodies. I should stick to what I'm best at.
15: What's that?
13: Being a captain.
15: Oh, right.
13: Well, actually, that's not what I do best. What I do best is sleeping, then captaining.
8: You might want to know, sir, that I did reconstruct him one more thing. A music system. So as he drifts for eternity, his music goes with him.
13: Lovely touch. He's dead, after all. We must treat him with respect. Okay, get rid of him, Jackson. Right, everyone, after all that excitement and trauma, I think some musical therapy is in order. 8 o'clock, in my quarters.
12: Another day on the Macclesfield cruiser has come to an end.
6: Okay, let's lighten the mood. Forget about all...

0: those undead corpses floating around the universe. One, two, three. Keep in tune, Jackson. Keep in tune.
1: Sorry, sir.
2: For the crew of the Really Invincible, the journey goes on. In the spaceship, Captain Gordon Taylor is played by James Fleet, Stuart Jackson by Paul Barnhill, Karen Trex by Rosie Cavaliero, Melissa Patterson by Emily Joyce, and Clive 55 by Neil Warhurst. Captain Jones is played by Simon Treves, the therapy computer by Joanna Tinsey, and the narrator is Nicholas Bolton. The spaceship is written by Paul Barnhill and Neil Warhurst, and is directed by Sally Avens.

0: bring out the Branston. 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
1: Inside every Cape plum, there's a nice clean stone asking to be let out. 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

0: Mutual Broadcasting System presents Quiet, Please, which is written and directed by Willis Cooper and features Ernest Chappell. Quiet, Please, for tonight is called Take Me Out to the Graveyard.
1: Which one, I said? Which graveyard? Well, we got a lot of them. The new one, the old one, the Catholic one, the potted steel.
2: Oh, any one will do, driver. I'm not particular.
1: You kidding, mister?
2: No. Just take me out to the graveyard, that's all.
1: Well, you drive a cab 12, 15 years like I done, you get some funny ones. Drunks that want to take you home with them. Guys that tell you to take them to the Who's at Hotel when you're parked practically in front of it. Dames that want you... Yeah, you get some funny ones, but this is the first time I run into this kind of character. Well, so I'm driving a cab to make a buck, not to argue with people about where they want to go. So I think. Lakeside Cemetery. That's the farthest. I can rack up a couple of bucks, and maybe there'll be somebody out there that want to take a ride back to town. Get in, mister. Nice day, I say.
3: Yeah, beautiful. I always say this time of the year is the prettiest.
1: Yeah, so do I.
3: Good time of the year to die.
1: Huh?
3: I said this is a good time of the year to die.
1: Yeah, for my dough, no time of the year is a good time to die.
3: You gotta die, though.
1: Yeah, but it ain't good.
3: I don't know.
1: I don't either. I ain't died yet, but I can't get very enthusiastic about it.
3: That's why I wanted to go to the graveyard.
1: Why?
3: To die.
1: You ain't nuts, are you, mister?
3: Nope. What's your name, driver?
1: Georges Peterson.
3: My name's Booth.
1: Pleased to meet you.
3: B-O-O-T-H.
1: Yeah?
3: So you can tell people when they ask you.
1: Tell what people?
3: Well, you know, policemen, coroners, whoever asks.
1: I already asked you if you're nuts, didn't I?
3: Well, I'm not.
1: Well, then you better take down your sign.
3: No, I'm perfectly okay, Junior.
1: Well, something's wrong with you if you talk that way.
3: No.
1: Do you hurt? Like in your noggin or something?
3: I never felt better in my life.
1: You want to look out. You might really die.
3: I know it.
1: How do you know?
3: Well, that I couldn't tell you, Junius. I just know it, that's all. And I'm not particularly upset about it.
1: My gracious, I am.
3: Think nothing of it, Junius.
1: Now, you stop talking crazy, then.
3: I'm not going to argue with you, Julius.
1: And don't die.
3: Julius, you stick to your driving and let me worry about the dying, will you?
1: You ain't worrying. You're all the time grinning. I can see you in the rearview mirror.
3: Up, watch the road.
1: You ain't afraid of getting killed, are you?
3: No, I'm not.
1: I didn't like the way you said that there.
3: I'm sorry.
1: How are you going to do this, Mr. Booth?
3: Die?
1: Yeah.
3: I don't know.
1: Yes. Well, what if you don't?
3: I will.
1: Hey, listen.
3: What?
1: What about me?
3: Oh, you'll be all right, Junius.
1: You sure?
3: Positive.
1: Well, that's something.
3: You know, it is a beautiful day.
1: You changing your mind?
3: I can't change my mind.
1: Hey, do you work on the radio or something?
3: Why?
1: Oh, I just thought maybe it was one of them fellas that think up these mystery kind of stories. You know, at night and you was practicing on me.
3: Sorry to disappoint you, Julius.
1: I don't get it.
3: You will.
1: You live here in town?
3: No.
1: Stranger, huh?
3: That's right. A stranger on his last taxi cab ride.
1: I begin to get an idea about you, stranger.
3: You are?
1: I sure am.
3: What kind of idea are you getting, Julius?
1: Listen, mister. No suicides in my cab.
3: I'm not going to commit suicide, Julius.
1: Now, you better not.
3: But I am going to die.
1: Listen.
3: Now, what are you stopping for? This isn't the cemetery.
1: I know it ain't, but this is as far as you're going.
3: Now, what do you mean? I hired you to...
1: Get out.
3: Now, look here,
1: Nick, get out, Mr. Booth. I ain't riding any loose nuts to any cemetery with suicide on her mind.
3: I told you I am not going to commit suicide.
1: I'll say you ain't. Not in my cab, at least. Outside, mister.
3: If you say so. But it's certainly...
1: And the clock says 40 cents.
3: Okay. Keep the rest of it. You know, you're not going to make it come out any different this way, do you? I really wasn't going to die in your cab.
1: Look out! Yeah, he was right. Either one of us ought to. Gasoline truck that hit him. How do you figure that? He called it, didn't he? Said he was going to die. Why was he right? Well, like I said, pretty nearly anything can happen to a cab driver. Only it hardly ever happens twice. So it's a couple of months later, and I'm bucking the line at the corner of Adams and Fulton, and this girl comes out of a store and walks. She's wearing black stockings. Don't seem like gals wearing black stockings these days. She steps towards the cab, so I reach out the window and unbutton the door, and I say, "Where to, lady?"
4: "Take me out to the graveyard."
1: "What'd you say, lady?"
4: "I said the graveyard, the cemetery."
1: "Lady, you kidding me?"
4: "Why should I kid you, driver?"
1: "What cemetery do you want to go to, lady?"
4: "Oh, is there more than one?"
1: "Yes, ma'am."
4: "Well, you pick one out."
1: I turned around the seat and I look at her. She was such a margarine looking gal, 26, 27. She had on these black stockings. I look at her a minute. I said, "Lady, listen."
4: "Yes?"
1: "Are you sure you want to go to the graveyard?"
4: "I certainly am. Why?"
1: "I don't like to go to the graveyard, lady."
4: "You don't?"
1: "No, lady."
4: "Well, that's all very interesting. But I want you to go to the graveyard. So will you please pull down your flag and start?" "Now, please, do."
1: It never occurred to me for the longest time that she called me Julius. How does she know my name? Hey, how do you figure this one out? But I don't like any part of this. One trip to the graveyard started just like this. Look what happened. Well, I figure I'll run out of gas with this thing. That's been done before when a hack you don't want to take where you want to go. I just open my mouth to say it to her, and she says...
4: "And don't tell me you're out of gas, Julius, because I know better. I can see your gaze."
1: "Lady, I was just going to tell you that..."
4: "The graveyard, Julius."
1: "What are you going to do with a thing like this here? I don't like any little bitsy part of it. I tried to jump a red light with a cop standing right there looking at me, and it turns green. Yeah, with the black stockings, just giggles and laughs. She was the cheerfulest woman I ever seen. She leans over and talks in my ear.
4: "I'm worried, Julius."
1: I wanted to say, "Why, lady? You know what? I was scared of how she'd answer me. Up Adams to Maine, out Maine to Knoxville, out Knoxville on the way to the graveyard." And after a while, she said something. I was thinking. I said, "What'd you say, lady?"
4: "I said, can't you drive faster?"
1: I thought I was saying, "Lady, they got speed laws in this here town," but that wasn't the way it come out. The way it come out was different. Well, I know it come out different because of the way she answered me.
4: "Because I have to get there quicker. Because I've got to die."
1: "How scared can you get? I missed the streetcar by about 6 inches. I swallowed my heart back down and drove about half a block before I spoke to her again. I said it very careful. "I didn't understand you, lady."
4: "What?"
1: "I didn't get you. What you said."
4: "Oh, I said I've got to die."
1: "I thought that's what you said."
4: "You see, that's why we have to hurry."
1: "You don't want to go to a hospital?" "See, I'm trying to make myself, what is it, rationalize this thing." I said, "You don't want to go to a hospital, huh?"
4: "I'm not sick."
1: "Well, what's all this about wanting to die, then?"
4: "I didn't say I want to die. I said I have to die."
1: "This wouldn't be a gag, would it?" "No, it wouldn't be a gag."
4: "Certainly would not."
1: "No, you wouldn't know about this guy."
4: What are you talking about?
1: There was a guy a couple of months ago. His name was Mr. Booth.
4: Well?
1: He got in my cab and he wanted to go to the graveyard.
4: Oh?
1: And he said he was going to die.
4: Did he?
1: You mean did he say so or did he die?
4: Yes.
1: He done both, lady.
4: What? You see?
1: Lady, get out of my cab.
4: I will not.
1: You're not going to die in my cab now.
4: Well, I will if you don't get to the graveyard pretty quick.
1: You get out.
4: I won't do it. I hired you to take me to the graveyard.
1: You talk just like that Mr. Booth did.
4: Did you make him get out of your cab?
1: You're darn right I did.
4: What would you have done if he hadn't got out?
1: I just throwed him out.
4: Well, you can't throw a woman out.
1: No. But I can just park here till you get out.
4: But I won't get out.
1: Yeah, you will, too.
4: No, I won't. I'll die right here in your cab.
1: Lady, please don't do that.
4: Then you get along to the graveyard. You better hurry, too.
1: Lady, please.
4: Get a move on. There isn't much time.
1: Lady.
4: You better take my name.
1: Why?
4: You know why.
1: So as I can tell the cops who you are.
4: Who I was.
1: Okay, lady, but I wish you wouldn't.
4: It's Henrietta Gilbert.
1: Miss Gilbert, would you please?
4: Drive on.
1: I'll get in the jam, Miss Gilbert.
4: Drive on.
1: Doggone it.
4: Hurry.
1: Why couldn't you take another cab?
4: Because this is the right one.
1: What do you mean?
4: I knew it as soon as I saw it.
1: This thing looks like a hearse or something?
4: To me, it does.
1: Well, it ain't.
4: That's what you think.
1: I don't see what you're so cheerful about.
4: Why shouldn't I be?
1: Well, if you're going to die...
4: Well, goodness, I can't help it, so why cry about it?
1: Well, sir, I turned around and I looked at it. That was where I made my mistake. I turned right around again, and where that speed car come from, I'll never know. Oh, I didn't miss that one. Oh, sure. She was kidding. No, I wasn't hurt at all. Except this little cut on my part here. You can hardly see it. Cost me $46 to get my front axle straight and the grill work welded. And a trip to the license commissioner's office. Of course, I didn't tell him what I told you. I didn't want to lose my license and get sent to the goofy house besides. You believe it, though, don't you? You will. Yeah, there was another one. A couple of weeks later. An old man. Says, take me out the graveyard. I said, no. He called a cop. On the way, he asked me to stop at a cigar store and get change for a $10 bill. When I come back, he's laying on the floor. Yes. Dead. I took 3 weeks off and stayed home. The first night, I took my cab out of soldier in uniform stuff. Are you sure? You know what he said. He didn't get into the graveyard either. I don't know what it was. Something happened to him in the war. I just heard a funny noise. There he was. That time was kind of rough on me. Well, this license inspector, a fellow named Rice.
5: You know, you're in a jam, Julius.
1: I haven't done nothing, Inspector.
5: Nothing anybody could hang on you so far.
1: I didn't do a thing.
5: Four people have died in your cab. Is that nothing?
1: One of them didn't.
5: Huh?
1: He was outside the cab.
5: Now, look, let's not get into any technicalities, Julius.
1: All right.
5: Okay, let's hear your story.
1: I already told it to you, Inspector.
5: Well, you don't expect me to believe that. Malarkey, do you?
1: Well, I believe it.
5: You do, huh?
1: Well, I was there when they all happened.
5: And they all wanted to go to the graveyard.
1: I told you that.
5: Yeah, I know you did. And they all told you they was going to die.
1: I told you that, too.
5: All right, all right. Now, I want you to tell me one more thing, Julius. How did they know they was going to die?
1: I don't know.
5: Huh?
1: I don't know.
5: Didn't you ask him?
1: I never thought about it.
5: Why didn't you?
1: Oh, my gosh, Inspector, would you think of that when somebody tells you something like that?
5: I don't know. Never happened.
1: It sure happened to me.
5: What? Oh, yeah. That's what you say, anyway.
1: It's true, Inspector. Just as true as I'm standing. Sitting here.
5: Julius.
1: Sir?
5: You didn't kill them people, did you?
1: No, I didn't. Sir?
5: I just said,
1: Oh.
5: You know, I ought to suspend your license.
1: No, don't. Please don't, I mean, Inspector.
5: I ought to.
1: I gotta make a living.
5: You don't have to kill people.
1: I don't.
5: Well, they die.
1: Everybody dies.
5: Yeah, but not in your cab.
1: What?
5: I mean, they oughtn't to die in your cab.
1: Well, that'll be all right with me, Inspector.
5: You can't figure out any reason, huh?
1: Well, if I could, would I be taking people to the graveyard?
5: Hey, you got something there, Julius.
1: I know it.
5: But, of course, if people tell you to take them somewhere, you have to take them. City Ordinance 809B, 1920.
1: I know it.
5: I can't figure it out.
1: Me neither.
5: Must be something in your cab.
1: What?
5: Maybe your cab's haunted.
1: Don't be. I mean, well, I don't think so.
5: Sure you don't say anything to him?
1: Well, I beef about taking him to the graveyard.
5: I mean, besides that.
1: No.
5: You don't put no hex on him or anything?
1: I wouldn't know how.
5: Hmm.
1: What am I going to do, Inspector?
5: About what? Oh! You can't do anything about these people. They're all dead, ain't they?
1: Yeah, they sure are.
5: Yeah, but don't do it anymore.
1: Don't do what?
5: All right, suspend your license.
1: But, Inspector!
5: Don't give me an argument now, Julius.
1: I ain't, Inspector. Listen, I...
5: One more, and I snatch your license.
1: But I tell you that I...
5: Listen, Julius.
1: What?
5: There must be a reason for it.
1: But what, Inspector?
5: Where's your cab?
1: Outside. Why?
5: I got an idea.
1: Now, listen, Inspector.
5: What?
1: I thought you was...
5: Was what?
1: I guess you ain't, though.
5: Yes, I am.
1: Now, Inspector.
5: Driver.
1: Sir?
5: Take me out to the graveyard.
1: Okay, so what could I do? Oh, he's a license inspector, ain't he? Okay. How do you feel, Inspector?
5: I feel okay.
1: Goody.
5: You can drive fast if you want to. I'll square a pinch.
1: No, Inspector.
5: Go ahead.
1: I go fast, I bump into something, you get your skull busted. That's all, brother.
5: You won't bump into anything.
1: Yeah, you ain't kidding.
5: You heading for the cemetery?
1: Well, you call the cab, Inspector.
5: I don't feel anything.
1: Stay that way, will you?
5: When did these people tell you they was gonna die?
1: Different times.
5: I'll tell you if I feel like it.
1: Yeah, you do that, and I'll stop.
5: Yeah, that'll be all right.
1: And then I'll run.
5: Well, I feel okay.
1: Just keep that way, Inspector. It's all I ask.
5: This here's a nice cab you got, Julius.
1: Yeah, it used to be.
5: Hey, Julius.
1: What?
5: This here cab smells funny.
1: I don't smell nothing.
5: Well, I do.
1: Now, listen, Inspector,
5: No. It's nice.
1: Oh.
5: Wow.
1: Huh?
5: Carnations.
1: You feel okay, Inspector?
5: Sure. And roses.
1: Listen now, sir, I...
5: And something else.
1: What?
5: Lilies.
1: Oh.
5: By golly, that's right.
1: Oh.
5: Lilies!
1: Oh, boy.
5: Say, Julius, how far are we from the graveyard?
1: Oh, we're getting closer. You still feel okay?
5: Oh, I feel wonderful. Just smell them... lilies and things.
1: Well, I'm glad I can't smell them.
5: Just like a greenhouse.
1: Oh, he's nuts.
5: Or like a funeral.
1: Say.
5: Eh?
1: Did you say lilies, Inspector?
5: Yeah. Why?
1: I can smell them, too.
5: How much further, Julius?
1: We're pretty near there, Inspector. How do you feel?
5: Elegant. How do you feel?
1: Awful.
5: I ain't dead yet.
1: Don't say that, for God's sake.
5: What's the matter, Julius?
1: You sure you feel all right?
5: Oh, I feel swell. Only them lilies smell awful loud.
1: Doggone it, there ain't no lilies.
5: You smell them, don't you?
1: I sure wish I didn't.
5: Look, Julius.
1: What?
5: There's the cemetery.
1: Oh. Oh, boy, we made it.
5: Well, don't stop.
1: Well, why not?
5: Go on in.
1: No, sir.
5: Now, listen, Julius.
1: I don't want to go in.
5: I hired you to take me to the cemetery.
1: Yeah, on the cuff.
5: Go on in.
1: Look. Look, I don't like graveyards, Inspector.
5: Go on in.
1: I don't want to.
5: Go on.
1: Oh, man. Well, now we're here.
5: Yeah, we sure are.
1: We're here, so... So, let's go back.
5: Yeah, wait a minute.
1: Where you going?
5: Hey! This is a pretty cemetery, Julius.
1: Well, come on. Come on, and let's go back.
5: Yeah, it sure is pretty. I'm glad we came.
1: Come on, Inspector.
5: No.
1: Well, why not?
5: Don't be such a sap, Julius. I'm going to stay here.
1: What?
5: I'm going over here and go to sleep.
1: Hey! That's a grave!
5: Well, what's the matter with that?
1: But you ain't dead, Inspector!
5: Oh, yes, he is, Julius.
4: Sure he is, Julius. Why, sure, Julius. There's nobody in a cemetery at night, Julius, except dead people.
5: Sure, Julius. Sure, Julius. That's right.
1: Well, I ain't dead. Yeah, they was right. I guess I'm dead, all right. I took myself out to the graveyard. Oh, yes, I'm still driving the cab, sure. I only make one trip, though. Always out there. I'll probably be picking you up one of these days. You feel all right? The cab's waiting right outside. All you gotta do is say, take me out to the graveyard. See you later.

0: listen to Quiet, Please, which is written and directed by Willis Cooper. The man who spoke to you was Ernest Chappell.
1: And Mr. Booth was played by Don Briggs. Miss Gilbert was Evelyn Juster. The inspector was Ed Latimer. Music for Quiet, Please, as usual, is composed and played by Gene Perazzo. Now, for a word about next week's Quiet, Please, here is our writer-director, Willis Cooper.
2: Three. That's next week's story. I've always wanted to write a story with a number instead of a title. Three, of course, isn't written yet, but it might be interesting. Listen next week to Three.
1: And so, until next week at the same time, I am quietly yours, Ernest Chappell. Quiet, Please comes to you from New York. 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
1: Ceiling zero.

0: When Speed, Clint, and Barney, guided by Tanura and her father, reach the native village of Ngolai, they question the head of the village, Chief Mengai, about the octopus, but can learn nothing definite. As the hour is growing late, they retire to the hut the chief has assigned to them and prepare to sleep. Meantime, Mengai, who supposedly understands no English, uncovers a shortwave radio set and tells the octopus that he plans to render the secret police unconscious with the fumes from a Congo weed and leave them helpless in the path of the dread cannibal ants, which are on the march. The chief sends one of his guards to paralyze the boys with the weed while he and the rest of the tribe prepare to desert the village. Speed sees the guard but is overcome before he can sound the alarm. Now the village is deserted, and two figures step out of the shadows into the hut of the secret police.
1: Keep your handkerchief over your mouth and your nose, Barney, till we get Speed out of here. I'll carry Speed. You bring the dog. The fumes overcame him, too.
2: Okay, Clint. I'll tie my handkerchief over my face so that I'll have both arms free to carry this mutt. He's no lightweight.
1: Good. I'll do the same. Better work fast, because the fumes seep through this cloth. They're powerful. Hey, look at Speed here. He's as limp as a rag.
2: Can you carry him all right, Clint? Or should I take Lucky outside and then come back and give you a hand?
1: No, I can make it all right. All right. Okay, now. Let's go.
2: I'll kick the door open with my foot.
1: All right. Yeah. All right, now. Go ahead. That's it. Now, lay them on this bank. That's it. Now, can you go and see if Tanura and her father are under the influence of those fumes while I stay here with Speed, Barney?
2: Sure. Clint, you don't think them fumes are...
1: fatal? Yeah. No. Chief Mengai just wanted us to be completely helpless for some reason or other. We'll soon learn what that reason is.
2: Yeah. There's nobody left in Ngoli but us. Wonder what the gag is.
1: Before you do any more wondering, better go after Tanura and... Why, look! Here they come now.
2: Yeah. Guess they didn't get a whiff of that stuff.
3: Wanabono, are you all right?
1: Yes, Tanura. What about you and your father?
3: We're safe. My papa knows the weed asleep.
2: Weed asleep? Is that what we smelled?
3: The crushed leaves send up smell. You breathe it and sleep. Even if you wake, you cannot move until effect of weed of sleep wear off.
1: The weed must contain some drug that paralyzes the muscles, Barney.
2: Yeah, but how come they used it on us and not on Tanura and Chief Yeava?
4: They try to. Guard come to hut, but we not asleep yet. When I see what he try to do, I kill him.
3: How did you escape while Speed Gibson did not?
1: I had a hunch that something would be pulled tonight, Tanura. So Barney and I fixed our cots so it would look as if we were in them.
2: And it was good. Would have fooled even me in the light, much less a native in the dark.
1: We did this during Barney's watch while Speed was asleep. I didn't bother to awaken Speed because I thought that if any attack was made, it would be on Barney and myself. After we'd fixed the cots, we stepped outside, hid ourselves, and then awaited developments.
2: And we didn't have to wait long. About 20 minutes after that, we heard Lucky whining and Speed saying he smelled something sweetish.
3: That is weed of sleep.
2: Next thing we knew, he didn't talk anymore. And Lucky's barking kind of got foggy, like he was going to sleep.
1: We almost went back into the hut, but heard a sound just then and waited. Evidently, the guard was placing some of the crushed weed near our cots, so that we would go out as Speed did.
2: And after the guard left our hut, we saw him head for yours, while the rest of the natives cleared out entirely.
3: Yes. The village is deserted, but for us. But why?
4: Listen.
2: Huh? What is it?
4: Quiet. Listen to the sound.
3: Ants. The cannibal ants are on the march.
2: Cannibal ants?
3: Yes, yes. Terrible insects that destroy all living things in their path.
4: Yes, even lion cannot cross their line of march and live to reach other side.
5: Well, that's horrible.
1: Then that is why we were drugged and left in Ngolai when everyone had fled. Evidently, the village is in the path of the ants.
3: Yes. Well, let us leave here before it is too late. They come closer.
2: But which way will we go?
4: Back to the forest of the dead.
3: We know they not come from Leopoldville.
2: Back to that forest? Not me. It's still dark.
1: Would you rather risk running into ants, Barney? We're not sure from which angle they're approaching Ngolai.
3: And every living thing has already fled from them. That is why the jungle night is quiet.
1: Come on, let's get started then. I'll take Speed, Barney. You carry Lucky as before. We can't leave that dog here to die.
2: No, but it's going to be tough going for you carrying Speed through that jungle growth.
4: I bring dog. You ate Clint Barlow with boy.
2: Gee, that'd be great, Chief Yava, but do you think you can manage the pooch?
4: Pooch? I carry dog. You mean that?
2: Yeah, yeah.
3: Yes, my papa, very strong. But now come yet while there is time.
2: Boy, I might as well be walking in an ink bottle for all I can see.
1: Well, just hang on to the other end of the stretcher we rigged up for Speed and
5: You won't get lost.
2: Yeah, but I might fall into something.
5: Yeah, not unless I go down first. Remember, I'm ahead of you.
2: Hey. Hey, what was that flash of light?
3: Lightning. Soon the thunder gods speak.
2: Oh, now don't tell me we're going to have a thunderstorm on top of everything else.
4: Oh, it good if rain come. Break up line of ants.
5: Oh, is that so, Chief? Will rain do that?
4: Yes. They not like jungle rain. The water, like in river, not stop them. I see cannibal ant cross river on backs of own kind who give up lives to let rest of brothers cross.
3: Yes. I hope it rains or ants may even come to Leopoldville.
2: Hey, listen. I think Speed's coming, too.
5: I wish we dared switch on our flashlights so we could show him where he is when he awakens, but oh, that's impossible.
4: Oh, yes. Chief, me and guys guard see light and come.
6: Clint. Barney. Hell, wake up.
2: Yeah, we're awake, kid. Else how'd we be carrying you?
6: What?
5: It's all right, Speed.
6: Clint.
5: Yes.
6: Where are we?
5: Returning to Leopoldville through the jungle.
6: But why are you carrying me and why can't I move? Am I tied down?
5: No, Speed, but you've been drugged by a Congo weed. It paralyzes your muscles for a while, but that'll soon wear off.
6: And that's what that was that I smelled. Something sweet. It was that weed.
5: Yes. The only reason Barney and I escaped it is because we suspected something. Rigged up our cots to look as if we were in them, and then we hid outside.
2: If we hadn't, we'd all be entertaining the cannibal ants by now.
6: Cannibal ants?
5: And Goli was right in their line of march. And the chief planned to destroy us by leaving us there, helpless. That's very clever of him, too. It would appear an accident if any inquiry was made.
2: He and his whole village cleared out when they thought we was done for. Even took our porters with him.
4: They keep them for slaves. I declare war on Chief Miyangai, even though he, too, is of Swahili blood.
5: He's a renegade, all right, Chief.
3: Storm almost here now.
2: Will it rain hard, Tanura?
3: Very hard.
2: Well, maybe we ought to stop for a while until it blows over, huh?
3: No, we go on little while yet. Storm not quite here on small clearing on ahead. We rest there.
2: It beats me how you know your way around in this forest, even in pitch dark.
3: Just like you know your way around in your great country, Buona Dunlap.
2: I get it. I guess you'd get lost in a big city like New York or Los Angeles.
4: Clint Barlow, what you do when we get back to Leopoldville?
5: Well, I just been thinking about that, Chief. At least we're certain of one thing now. Chief Miyangai is close to the octopus. He would have had no other reason to try and murder us.
4: No, you're right.
5: He's bold to have attempted our destruction so close to Leopoldville. While we're far in the interior of the Congo, still the town is under Belgian rule. This very ground we're walking on is, as a matter of fact. Miyangai is directly answerable to the Belgian administrator should any harm occur to us while we're his guests.
3: But the cannibal ants would make it look like accident.
2: And a bad accident, what I mean.
5: But Miyangai must be very sure of himself, of the protection the octopus has given him. That means the octopus is definitely in this neighborhood. And as soon as we get back to Leopoldville, I'm going to begin a systematic search for his hideout.
3: Storm come now, and we are in clearing. Now we stop and rest.
6: Raining.
2: Is that rain? I thought somebody was holding a fire hose over my head.
3: Jungle rain come fast. Rain very hard, then go fast.
2: The best thing about what you just said is the going fast. Ooh, this rain is cold. Where's the heat all of a sudden?
4: Oh, it come back when rain stopped. Ground steam then.
2: Swell spot for fever. That reminds me. Wonder how Kinka's getting along.
5: Here, Barney, help me fix this coat over Speed. Feel around for a stick over there and fasten one end of the coat to it. That'll form a sort of tent, enough to keep the direct rain off of him.
6: If I could only move instead of laying here like a rock. I'm no help at all. More trouble than anything else.
2: You trouble? Kid, you're a day in the country compared to what we've just been through. How are you coming along, Tanura?
3: I am fine. Do not worry about me, Buona Dunlap.
5: And you, Chief Yeyava?
4: Everything's good.
2: Well, I'm glad somebody's happy. Something catfish. Listen to that thunder. It seems to be staying close to us, too. Storm must be right over our heads.
5: Yeah. How long do you say these storms generally last, Tanura? Tanura!
7: Hey, why doesn't she answer?
5: Chief Yayala!
2: They're gone, Clint. I think they've gone off and left.
5: Hold on, Bonnie. Put on your flashlight for a minute. We'll have to risk showing a light to see what's happened here.
2: There you are.
5: Flash it all around this clearing.
2: Okay.
7: They're not in sight. We're all alone here, Clint.
5: So I see.
2: Clint, do you think they framed us? Do you think they're in with the octopus?
5: I don't know, Bonnie, but this much I do know. With Tanura and her father not here to guide us, we're completely lost in the forest of the dead.

0: I came across Mr. Kipling in a meadow by the church. If I painted that spire once, he said, I painted it a dozen times. He offered me an apple pie. An artist needs inspiration, he explained. Golden shortcrust pastry, delicious apple filling, and just the right amount of sugar sprinkled on top. But then, when it comes to the little details, Mr. Kipling does have an exceedingly good eye.
1: 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It's called Cupboard Love. 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It's a new kind of cat food. Moist. It's good for you. Like it?
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4: Is that proper farmhouse cheddar?
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5: No. It's quite nice, though.
4: 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Do you think I might try a piece? I'll have 2 ounces, please.
6: Jacobs, the cream of cream crackers.
7: Once upon a time there was an engineer. Choo-choo Charlie was his name, we hear. He had an engine and he sure had fun. 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
8: Charlie says, love my good and plenty. Charlie says, really rings the bell. Charlie says, love my good and plenty. 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

0: Lights Out brings you stories of the supernatural and the supernormal, dramatizing the fantasies and the mysteries of the unknown. We tell you this frankly, so if you wish to avoid the excitement and tension of these imaginative plays, we urge you calmly, but sincerely, to turn off your radio now.
1: This is Arch Oboler. For Ironized East tonight, a story of that still small voice which civilized men call conscience. But first, Frank Martin.
0: The way you feel, that can make all the difference in your life. If you're run down, losing weight, feel tired too much of the time, and if vitamin B1 and iron shortage is what's to blame, listen. Ironized yeast tablets give you both vital substances, vitamin B1 with iron. Men and women who were short of them now tell how these pleasant little tablets help them regain glorious pep and energy and needed pounds. So today they can really enjoy living again. Folks, did you get that name? It's Ironized Yeast Tablets. And now, Lights Out, everybody.
2: Keep moving along, ladies and gentlemen. Keep moving. There ain't no light on here. Keep moving.
3: Hey, officer. What's going on in the hall? What's the blooming attraction?
2: Read the signs, my man. Read the signs.
3: Huh? Oh. The great Peter Stransky, world-famous explorer, appearing in person in lecture on headhunters of the Amazon. Go, Brian.
2: Move along, fella. Move along.
3: Oh, no, officer. Will you tell a bloke what that headhunting is referring to? Who's on tonight?
2: Now, look here, you're obstructing traffic. It's lecturing the man is. Lecturing on these heathen tribes that hunt their neighbors' heads. Now, move along, man. Move along, or I'll take you in.
4: Ladies and gentlemen, now you know the story of these strange motion pictures I have shown you this evening. One of the first time in history motion pictures taken of the lower Brazilian region. Someday soon, I hope to return to Brazil and bring back more cinematic records of the customs of these almost legendary savages, including actual specimens of heads and bodies taken and preserved in their bloodthirsty wars. When that day comes, I hope you will be as kind to me as you have been this evening. And so, good night until we meet again.
5: Excellent lecture, Stransky, excellent.
4: Yes, it went very well indeed.
5: Complete sellout. That headhunting theme meant excellent publicity in all the papers, you know.
4: Yes, yes, of course. Now, if you'll pardon me, my wife...
5: Oh, but my dear Stransky, autograph.
4: They paid to listen to my lecturing and see my motion pictures, not to get my autograph. I'm sorry, my wife, she will be waiting
5: oh,
4: and I...
5: Oh, come, don't worry about her. She's well taken care of.
4: Eh? What are you talking about?
5: I just passed her backstage, and she had a handsome young gentleman having quite a tete-a-tete, don't you know?
4: You will pardon me.
6: Oh, John.
5: Oh. Oh, come now, Ellen, you must do it.
6: Oh, but John, that's ridiculous. Who ever heard of such a silly thing?
5: I did, and that's why I'm telling it to you.
6: Well, I won't listen to another word. I really won't.
5: Oh, yes, you will.
6: No, I won't.
4: If I might be so bold as to interrupt.
6: Oh, Peter, it's you.
4: I'm sorry to interrupt your most interesting conversation, my dear wife, but we must go.
6: But, Peter, we...
4: Come, I said. The automobile is waiting.
6: But I... Very well, Peter. Good night, John.
5: Good night, Ellen.
4: Come. Get into the car, Ellen.
6: Why don't you say something, Peter?
4: Yes. Yes, I will say something.
3: This.
4: Well, why don't you speak? Why don't you cry?
6: I wouldn't give you the satisfaction.
4: So, you save your tears for him, too. Say something.
6: I'm leaving you, Peter.
4: Leaving me? What are you talking about?
6: I spoke clearly enough. I'm leaving you.
4: Don't be a fool.
6: I'm trying not to be. That's why I'm leaving you. I should have done it a long time ago.
4: You'll go to him.
6: Nope. I'm going to divorce you first, Peter.
4: Divorce?
6: I won't have any difficulty about that, I'm sure.
4: No. Never a divorce for me. Never.
6: You'll have no choice. Please stop the car.
4: Yes.
6: Goodbye.
4: Ellen.
6: I'm sorry for you, Peter.
7: No. I'm sorry for you. And him.

0: Well, come in, Ellen. Come in, and you too, young man.
1: What do you want of us, Peter?
0: It was very kind of you two to come here and join me tonight.
2: You said it was important, Strinsky. What is it?
0: Oh, have a chair. Sit down. There is no hurry.
1: Well, John and I, we're on our way to the theater. If you don't mind, Peter, tell us what you want.
0: I want little. We have come to what the novelist would call the parting of the ways. As civilized human beings, we sit down. I, the husband, you, the wife, and you, young man, the, shall I say, favored one, to discuss our welfare.
1: I'm sorry it worked out this way, Peter.
0: This life, perhaps the fault was largely mine. I was not a very good husband.
2: You're acting very decently about all this, Mr. Strinsky. All I can say is I love Ellen very much.
0: And you love him, Ellen?
1: Yes, Peter.
2: If we could arrange matters quickly, I mean the divorce and all that sort of thing.
0: Of course. I just said we are together like civilized human beings. And now, if you will excuse me, I will close the door. The servants, you know.
2: He's acting surprisingly well about it all, Ellen.
1: I'm not so sure, John.
0: So, now what I have to say, I say in complete privacy.
1: Peter, just why did you want John and me here?
0: Yes. We should come to the point. You and I, Ellen, I suppose there is no use talking about us anymore. Is there?
1: No.
0: So, all right, there will be a gentleman. I will withdraw as gracefully as my clumsy self will permit. First, then, we will sign the papers.
1: Papers?
0: I want you to waive dower rights.
1: Oh, just as you wish.
0: Excellent. So here is the legal form as drawn up by my solicitor. I assure you it's quite in order. You will sign first, young man.
2: Me?
0: Yes, as a witness, you understand.
2: Oh, very well, my pen.
0: No. Use this one, please. Here. Oh, I'm sorry.
1: Well, John, what's the matter?
2: Oh, nothing. Just a scratch. The pen point.
0: Oh, I'm so clumsy.
1: John,
2: oh, it's nothing, really. See, the pen point hardly broke the skin.
0: Yes, but it did break the skin.
1: Oh, yes, John. You see, a drop of blood.
2: Oh, it's nothing at all. Just a scratch. Unimportant.
1: Why did you laugh like that, Peter?
0: He said unimportant, and yet it is the most important scratch your young man has ever known.
2: How's that?
1: What do you mean, Peter? What's wrong?
0: You feel something, John?
2: What?
0: A constriction between the eyes, perhaps?
1: Peter.
0: Or maybe a strange pounding of the heart?
1: Peter,
0: what perhaps,
1: have you done?
0: John, your vision blurs. You hear strange sounds in your ears. Eh, great lover?
1: Peter, answer me. What have you done? John, are you all right? Tell me, are you all right?
2: I don't know. My head is so strange.
1: John, what
2: is it? I think I sit down.
1: Peter, what's wrong with him? What's wrong? John... What do you... Your lips...
0: You cannot speak, can you, John? If you open your mouth, the words will be your last. A great lover?
1: Peter, tell me. Tell me, have you done something to him? Have you? John, look at me, darling. Speak to me. Tell me what's the matter.
0: Yes.
1: John.
0: Yes, speak, John.
2: Eleanor,
1: John! Peter, help me. He's fallen. Peter, help me. Help me.
0: Help you?
1: But, John, look at him. Look at him. He's ill. Dying. Doctor, get a doctor.
0: Not a doctor, my little wife. Doctors cannot restore even great lovers after the poison of Barakata has entered the veins.
1: Poison! That pen! That scratch!
0: Ellen, you must... So, the thought of your lover's death draws the blood from your head and you faint, eh, my little wife? When you awaken, you will wish that you died with him. Again.
1: My arm.
0: You are bound in a chair. It is most discourteous of me, I know, but then, as you may remember, I always was a barbarian.
1: John. John.
0: You will keep your voice down.
1: John. You've got to tell me. Where is he? Why am I down here? John's not dead. He can't be dead. He's there on that table, under the sheet. Not John.
0: Yes, John.
1: John, you've killed him. Let me loose. Let me go to him.
0: Stop that.
1: John.
0: Stop making that noise, you mad woman. Stop it. Stop it, I say. All right, I'll stop you then. I'll stop you. My little boy, scream, yell, rave all you want. This gag over your mouth serve its purpose well. Go on. Go on. You amuse me. Oh. Now you have discovered it is useless to talk to the gag, eh, Ellen? It is such a waste of effort, is it not? So now that you are silent, I can go on with my work. Most important work. Yes, you were right about what was on this table here. See? I throw off the sheet. And he was such a handsome man. Well, I must get to work. Ah, you no longer try to speak, my little Ellen. Does the sight of these beautiful surgical instruments frighten you? They need not. They're not for you. They are for John. Yes, he is dead. Dead. The poison too quickly, but do you think I would let him rest in death? Oh, no. I loved you, Ellen. And as I loved you, I hate you. Watch closely. What? I'm sorry, I cannot understand you. Oh, you ask me what I'm going to do. The knives, sharp knives, you see them? No, they are not to dismember your precious John. Flesh buried, decays, and is gone. I want your dear John with me for a long time.

0: He's dead, and he will be dead. But in his death, he will serve a purpose. You remember I told you my savage Brazilian friends, the Jivaros, have a quaint custom of shrinking and preserving the bodies of their enemies. Well, I studied their methods most carefully. John Douglas was my enemy. Here he lies. And I will do with him as the Jivaros do with their enemies. So, now you understand. When I'm through with him, your lover will be a little leathery-skinned man, a doll-like in size, a trophy for my trophy room. Who will suspect that in that little leathery doll-like figure is the body of an Englishman? And so he will amuse me in his death. Yes. And you will sit there, my little wife. You will sit in that chair for the many days it will take me to prepare the carcass. You will sit and watch me day after day as with smoke and with heat I make the strong body of your lover smaller and smaller. You will sit there.
1: Ladies and gentlemen, a deep breath, please, before we go on with this story of a jealous husband and the strange and terrible revenge he took against his wife and the man she loved. Yes, before we go on with tonight's lights-out story, a moment for relaxation and a return to the realities of today. The place is a shipyard, and a worker is saying,
2: I quit my desk job because I wanted to help build ships to win the war, but I'm afraid I can't keep on. I'm losing weight. I'm so restless, I lay awake most of last night again. I feel so tired out so often when I know I shouldn't. I hardly know what to do.
1: Do? 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
1: By all means do if you're deficient in vitamin B1 and iron. Ionized yeast tablets have greatly helped many, many others with these deficiencies. See if they're not of equal benefit to you. See if before long you too aren't saying,
2: since I've been feeling so much better, I sleep like a baby. That tired out feeling is gone. I'm sure glad I tried ionized yeast tablets.
1: And now back to our lights out story of the little people.
0: Fire is warm. Hell. Warm, so very warm. The air filled with smoke. The dry swirling smoke. See how it coils around him. At first, how often you cried out when I talked like this, but now you are silent. Weeks. How many weeks has it been? 4, 5, 6? It used to take my savage friends 10 weeks to dry and cure the bodies of their enemies. 10 weeks. And I have done it in 5. Look at him. 6 foot strong and broad he was, but now a doll in size, a small brown doll. Oh, what weary days they've been, filling the body full of sand and slowly turning in the smoke and the heat, not too quickly, not too slowly, not too close to the flames. And now, the man that was John Douglas, a doll, a brown doll of death. Flames are noisy. Noisy as you are silent, little Ellen. You are... Oh, I hadn't noticed. Your eyes are closed. Wake up. Wake up! Wake up, I say. You've got to look at him. Your eyes have got to see him. You've got to see him. You're speaking. I cannot understand you. The gag, yes. Yes, I will take it off. Sitting there all these weeks, you haven't got the strength. There, that does it. Your lips are free. Well, look at him, Helen. Look at him and tell me what you think of John Douglas now.
3: Smoke twisting and twisting around him. Smoke is sticking. Where is he gone?
0: Helen.
3: Where is he gone?
0: Helen.
3: Smoke.

0: Smoke, I'll go to him and the smoke is waiting.
1: Helen, stop. Stop, you hear? Understand? You must understand.
0: Smoke, he will wait for me.
1: Smoke. What are you raving about?
0: Yes, smoke. See how it curls around him.
1: No.
0: He's waiting.
1: No, stop talking like that. Stop talking like that, I say.
0: He's waiting.
1: The knife. Where is the knife? I'll stop you now. Ellen, I... All right. Dead. Up on the table with you. I must prepare you, Ellen, for the smoke and the fire. Took me 5 weeks with him, and now 5 more weeks with you. And then you will be as he is. Brown with the smoke of the curing fire. A little dull in size.
2: Cayans, Borneo, and the Celebes are not the only savage tribes which indulged in this most curious pastime of collecting human heads as trophies. In my travels in far-off places, I have come across at least 20 other races who participate in this strange custom.
3: Let's get out of here, Mimi. What it means is dry as dust. Oh, but who cares about Ed Hunt and men and the likes of that? Let's get out of here and go to a cinema. Squad.
1: Oh,
3: all right.
2: They went raiding and killing their enemies, generally in nocturnal surprises. These savages severed the heads of the dead and returned with them to their villages. Members of the tribe believe their rank in the next world depends upon the number of heads secured. But, unquestionably, the most curious custom is found among the Yavaros of South America, who not only sever the heads of their enemies, but also are known to shrink the bodies of the dead until they are small, almost doll-like in size. These bodies are kept in the large huts and treasured highly. And now, ladies and gentlemen, I have a surprise for you. In my recent trip to South America and my visit to the Yavaros, at great personal risk, I was able to procure 2 of the macabre specimens. Yes, I have here in this trunk the shrunken bodies of 2 full-sized human beings. That is, at one time they were full-sized, but now they are the size of large dolls. A man and a woman, ladies and gentlemen, perfectly preserved. The only specimens of their kind in existence outside of the sultry jungles of South America. Never before have they been seen or displayed upon the lecture platform, but tonight I am going to show them to you.
1: And now you make your public debut, my 2 beauties. Ellen and John, the new sensation of the lecture stage.
2: Ladies and gentlemen, if you please, presenting 2 perfect specimens, the only ones of their kind, of the secret process which enables the savages of the jungles of South America to reduce their enemies to doll-like size. Here we have a living man, about 6 foot in size during his lifetime, now reduced to midget size. And likewise, here a woman, once a living, breathing individual like you and you and you, now this horrible trophy of the curer's eye.
1: You see, Ellen and John, they like you. You are a success. A huge success. You. You're talking. You. No. No, you cannot talk. Dad, you cannot talk. No. You cannot talk. You're dead. You're both of you dead.

0: Sure, Captain, it's a strange passenger we got aboard this time, I must say.
1: Oh, you mean Stransky? Aye, strange he is, mate.
2: But what's he running away from, sir?
1: Sure, mate, that ain't a proper question to be asking of a man when he lays as many pound notes on the table as that man did for this passage. Hit me out of England tonight, he said. And get him out of England, I did.
2: Now, could he be one of them embezzlers?
1: Oh, aye, that he might. The trunk he was carrying, well, he wouldn't let any of the men lay a hand on it. He brought it down to the cabin himself.
0: I'd like to get a look in it.
1: Aye, and so would I. But he stays in that cabin of his all the time. He's down there now, and I'll bet he's looking in that trunk this very...
3: The cabin door is locked. No one can come in when the door is locked. It's going to stay locked until we get there. South America, they won't get me there. No one will get me there. Why did I run away? What's the matter with me? No one heard them but I. No one in that audience but I. They're in that trunk there. The two of them. Why don't I find out now if no one heard them but I? Why don't I? For sure. Yes, I must. No, they couldn't have talked, not they. The two of you lying there. You didn't talk, did you? No. No, of course you didn't. You're dead. You're more than dead. Hollow flesh shrunk by the smoke of heat until you're smoky little dolls. Alan and John, I'm free of you forever. Forever. You. Alan. Thing that was Alan. Why don't you say something? Again. I heard you again, the two of you. I heard you. No. Stop it. Stop it. Stop it. Stop it, you little things. You can't speak. You're dead, burned in the flames. Stop it. All right, I'll stop you. I'll stop you. Into the sea. I'll throw you into the sea. Come, you and you. I've got you in my hands. I'll throw you into the sea. First, you, Alan. Into the water. There. And now you, John. Into the sea. The sea will stop that tongue of yours. There. Now I'm through with you. Through with you. The water will stop your mouth. It stopped it. I'm free of you forever. The two of you forever.
2: Huh? What's the matter? What's the matter?
3: The matter? Oh, what do you mean, Captain? Nothing's the matter.
1: Well, I thought I saw you throw something in the water. In fact, I'm sure of it.
3: Oh, just some old things. Yes, that's it. Some old things I didn't want.
1: Oh, I see. Well, as long as everything's all right.
3: Yes. Everything's all right. Now.
1: It is a weird night, isn't it?
3: Weird? Why do you say that, man?
1: Yeah, it's so dark. No moon, not a star in the sky. It's like we were sailing into the black of a tomb without even candlelight to lead us. You know, if I was a superstitious... What in the devil's name is that?
3: What? What are you talking about?
1: There, to starboard, see? Two lights. Take it, what lights are those?
3: They're coming closer.
1: Our ship lights? No, that can't be. Why, I've sailed these waters for 15 years.
3: It's they.
1: What?
3: The two of them, their faces. See them gleaming faces. Alan, John, get back. Back to the water I threw you in. Back.
1: Stransky, what's come over you? Back. Stop leaning over the rail. You'll fall in. You'll fall in, man. Look out. Turn
4: overboard. Turn overboard.
5: Help. I fell in. Help me. Here. I'm here. Save me. Save me.
3: Yes, I'll stay afloat. They'll save me. I won't die. I won't. They'll save me.
6: No, Peter.
3: Huh?
0: Take his other arm, Evan. I have his legs.
3: No. Let go of me. Let go.
0: Come, Stransky.
6: Going up.
3: No. Stop. Alan, John, the two of you, stop. You're pulling me under.
0: Drowning me. Drowning me.
7: Well, Mr. Obler.
8: Well, Mr. Martin, what are you looking for tonight? Rationalization, morals? For, of course, the moral of tonight's story is a healthy and a hopeful one. that evil is its own undoing. That reminds me, Frank, outside of Hitler, Hirohito, and Company, have you a nomination for the evilest man of the year?
7: Well, leaving Hitler and his fang-toothed friend out of it sort of restricts me, doesn't it?
8: No, because anyone who thinks that evil is impersonated only by the militarist is quite naive. But you have your say, and then I'll have mine.
7: Do people say you're slipping, that you can't take it anymore? Well, if you're short on vitamin B1 and iron, if that's why you're losing your pep and sparkle, remember, ironized yeast tablets supply both vital substances. Of course, a rundown condition may be due to other causes. If in doubt, see your doctor. But if you simply need more vitamin B1 and iron, get ironized yeast tablets right away. They've been of great help in scores of such cases. In fact, ironized yeast has been so successful that it's sold on this no-risk, money-back basis. If you don't begin to eat better, to feel better, and so sleep better, the cost of the first bottle will be refunded to you in full by ironized yeast, Box IY, Rahway, New Jersey. And now, what about this Mr. Evil of 1943?
8: Well, I'd like to tell you about the evil now. I feel like it, but I'm going to tell about him in a play called Murder Castle. Yes, Mr. Evil of 1943. It takes place, as usual, at a time called next week.
7: Yes, tune in next Tuesday again for Arch Obler's eerie story, Murder Castle. And if you need more vitamin B1 and iron, be sure to try ironized yeast. But remember, there's only one ironized yeast. You'll know it instantly by the yellow and orange package and by the big letters IY on the container and on each tablet. It is later than you think.
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Out of the past, phantoms of a world gone by, speak again the immortal tale, The River Man.

0: Here, where the story of the River Man is told, the seasonal rains are falling, and night is creeping over the countryside. From the windows of a large farmhouse set back from the road, yellow lamplight falls into the dusky rain. Ahead, beyond the road that curves like a snake along the banks, is the river itself, turbulent, swift, racing to the distant sea. Nearby, emptying its swollen waters into the river, is a deep ravine, and across it hangs a swinging bridge, time and weather worn. Now the rains fall, and in the parlor of the house are three people: Josephine, wife of the river man, Sarah Bell, his teenage daughter, and the hired helper on the farm, Gabe.
1: Sarah Bell, come away from the window.
2: Pa's been gone more than 6 hours now, Josephine. It's getting night.
1: Well, don't fret so, Sarah Bell. What with all the rain, maybe Lucy thought better and stayed in town. Jade.
3: Huh?
1: Stop cleaning that gun and say something.
2: Well, it ain't like Pa to go off and not come back like this. He never done it before.
3: Bridge might have washed out. You can't tell. Might a lot of rain.
1: Jade, put that gun down. It gives me the jumps. Anyhow, you can never tell when them things going off.
3: No bullets in it yet.
1: I don't care. The way you're pointing it, and if it went off, reckon it'd shoot Sarah Bell right through the heart.
3: I reckon it would.
2: Maybe Pa got robbed. Maybe he's just laying by the roadside. His money gone, a bullet in him.
1: It'd be too bad. All that money gone.
2: Yeah, I don't reckon you do care about Pa in here. You'd be worried.
1: Sarah Bell, you're gonna get yourself all wrought up again. Why don't you get out your sewing? You ain't finished with that little scarf yet, have you?
2: Pa and me's got understandings. Ever since Ma died, we've been closer than ever before.
1: Well, I'm your mother now, Sarah Bell. Ain't I? At least your stepmother. Come on, do like I say.
3: Can't you see she don't want to sew?
1: Long's mean Luther's hired you to work, Jabe. Looks like you'd be doing more good if you'd go out and see if them little biddies is all right. That chicken house, none too waterproof.
3: They're all right.
1: Well, I hope so.
2: The river's higher than I ever seen it. The water's way up to them rocks yonder.
1: Guess it'd be too bad if a body got caught in the current. Wash him clean down to the sea, wouldn't it?
3: Sure. And the sharks would eat up what's left.
1: Fine thing to be saying, Jabe, with Luther missing like he is.
2: Wishing he'll bring him back, Paul come. But you and Jabe, you wouldn't care if he never did.
1: Why, Sarah Bell, how come you say that?
2: I ain't as blind as a bat. I can see what's going on, even if Paul can't.
3: What's she talking about?
1: Well, I never. I guess she's mad because I said something to Luther about her running around so much with that boy Wes. Guess next you'll be accusing me of... Well, I don't know what.
2: I got eyes. I can see what they used to see. I reckon Jabe don't think I know about that buggy he's got hid way back there in the bushes on the other side of the gully. What you got your buggy hid way out there for, Jabe?
3: It ain't hid, Sarah Bell. Just left it there this morning when I come back from Saddler Wells.
2: Mighty funny. All full of suitcases and things like he's going away.
1: Land sakes. What's she talking about, Jabe?
3: I reckon you better ask her.
2: I was doing the asking. Seems to me like it's just waiting there. It's all ready to be hitched up. It's ready for somebody to cross that old swinging bridge over the gully and hop in it and drive away quick.
1: I wish you'd come away from the window and stop saying things that sound like you're accusing somebody of something.
2: I gotta wait for Pa. It won't be long now before it's night, what with the sky so dark and all.
1: Well, I'm not gonna worry about him. He's past 40 and old enough to take care of himself. Worrying ain't gonna help none.
3: That's right, Joe.
1: Guess I'll go get my story and read some. Looks like I've been reading that story since last fall, and she ain't married the rich man yet. Ever started, Jake?
3: Never did have time.
1: Sure is an interesting story.
2: You don't care. Neither one of you don't care. He could be just dead on the side of the road somewhere, and you wouldn't care.
1: Sarah Bell.
2: Well, it's true. Everybody knows you're married, Pa, just because he's got a good house and money and always had good crops. You never did love Pa the way Mama did.
3: Now listen here, Sarah Bell.
2: You shut up, Jabe Hicks. You're just a hired man around here, and you ain't got no say as far as I'm concerned. I told Pa not to sell that timber. I told him not to go to Sadler Wells in all this rain just to pay old Mr. Cooley that money.
1: You're getting yourself all wrought up, Sarah Bell.
3: Come on, let her alone.
1: Well, Luther was right. He should have gone. The debt was due today. After all, it ain't safe having $2,000 laying around the house.
3: Come on. I'll help clean up supper dishes. We don't want no argument.
2: Josephine.
1: Huh?
2: How come you know Pa got $2,000 for that timber?
1: How come I know? I just do. That's how come.
2: Pa told you he only got $500. He told me he was telling you that.
1: Well, he told me different.
2: Pa never lied to me. Where's the money?
3: Sarah Bell, don't say something you'll be sorry for.
2: You got the money, ain't you? I'll bet you have. You hid it someplace.
1: Sarah Bell.
2: And that's the reason why you didn't go to town with him, you and Jabe, like you planned to do.
3: Listen, Sarah Bell, you stop that talk.
2: You think you're going to run away? I know what you're planning. Well, if anything happens to Pa, I'll get even with you somehow. You just wait and see.
1: Sarah Bell, where are you going?
2: You're not
1: going
2: to run away. Not if Pa don't come back, you won't. You wait and see.
1: Land sakes, what's got in the girl?
3: I don't know. She acts kind of crazy, if you ask me.
1: She's got ideas, Jabe. Look, she's running to the barn.
3: Oh, she always goes in there, hides when she gets her feelings hurt.
1: She suspects too much. She found the buggy. I told you not to leave it so close to the house.
3: Get away from that window, Joe. She'll see you watching.
1: But look, she's coming out again. She's got something in her hand. Looks like a hacksaw. Well, she's going to get wringing wet.
3: Well, let her.
1: I wonder where she's going.
3: Listen, Joe, you're going to stop worrying. I'll tend to Sarah Bell, just you leave her to me.
1: Well, you can't wait long. As soon as we find out about Luther, just as soon as we do.
3: All right.
1: If we ever do, might be days. You don't suppose something could have gone wrong, do you?
3: No, of course not.
1: Well, I'm hoping we don't have to wait long. This not knowing's getting me nervous.
3: Hmm. 7 o'clock. Luther ought to be good and dead by now.

0: Just let them try getting across this bridge, Pa. Just let them. Now the cable's sawed most through.
1: Sarah Bell! Sarah Bell! I've been looking for you.
0: Hello? Hello, Wes?
2: I got something to tell you, Sarah Bell. Lucky I saw you from the road. Hey, what are you doing out here in the rain by this old swinging bridge for?
0: Nothing. I'm just looking at the water way down there in the gully.
2: Hey, don't stand so close to the edge. I run most all away from town. Sarah Bell, that old junk man, you know, the one that comes round for papers and iron? Well, I saw him in Sadler's Wells in his wagon, and he said he saw your pa's carriage go off in the river.
0: Yes.
2: Just a little bit after noontime, he said, in all that rain.
0: Oh.
2: I was running down the street in town when the old junk man called out to me. He said he didn't see a soul all the way into town. Said he didn't know what to do, but he was sure it was your pa's carriage.
0: Oh, I told him not to go.
2: On the curve, he said. He said the carriage was going awful fast.
0: Wes, take me down there.
2: But we can't do no good now, Sarah Bell.
0: Well, then I'll go by myself.
2: Hey, wait a minute. I'll go with you. Hey, don't cry like that, Sarah Bell. The junkman was crossing the bridge down yonder, and he saw the carriage coming over this road alongside the river. Well, just at the curve up there, one of the wheels come off, he said, and the carriage went over into the water. Sarah Bell, reckon they're all dead. All three of them.
0: All three?
2: Yesterday, when I was by, I remember Joe and Jabe was going to Sadler's Wells today with your pa.
0: Oh, Wes. Wes, what am I going to do? He can't be dead. He just can't.
2: Don't get to crying again, Sarah Bell.
0: Pa and me. We was always so happy together. Ever since Mama died, I've been looking out after Pa like she told me to.
2: Sure, Sarah Bell.
0: Now he's gone.
2: Maybe when the rain lets up, we can get the carriage pulled out. Maybe they're still in it. Sarah Bell, where are you going?
0: I gotta look for him, Wes.
2: Hey, wait a minute. Hey, don't go near that water. You'll get drowned yourself.
0: He might be just floating around down there on the rocks. Might have been tried to get out, Wes.
2: Sarah Bell, you're crazy. If they're not still in the carriage, they must have floated down with the current by now.
0: Pa, it ain't too late, Pa. It ain't too late.
2: Come on, Sarah Bell. Let me take you home.
0: No, I gotta wait, Wes. Pa'd want me to wait. Wes, go get somebody to help. Get somebody to help me get Pa out of the river.
2: Later, Sarah Bell, when the rain stops.
0: Now, Wes. Go ask your Uncle Henry to help. He could bring some of his field workers. Please, please, Wes.
2: But they won't want to come out in this weather. And the water's too swift anyway, don't you see? Before long, somebody ought to be coming from town.
0: Wes, why don't you do like I say?
2: Well, all right, Sarah Bell. But listen, you go home, will you? And I'll come right back. If I go get Uncle Henry, will you go on home and wait?
0: Yeah, I will. I will, Wes.
2: Now, you promise?
0: All right, Wes, but hurry. It's going to be night before long.
2: Quick as I can. But when I come back, you better be at home now.
0: All right, Wes. Pa. Pa, wherever you are, it ain't too late. Pa, where's your gumption? You don't want to die. Get up, Pa. Rise up from where you're laying. Rise up and walk. I'm waiting for you to come home. Don't you hear me, Pa? Get up. Get up.
3: Sarah Bell, you're calling me home. I can hear your little heart crying, begging me to come home. 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Keep wanting me home.

0: Quit walking up and down, Joe. You're getting me fidgety, too.
1: But it's 8 o'clock already, Jake. She ain't back yet. I'm just plain worried.
0: Well, let's hope she got drowned or something. It'll save us a lot of trouble.
1: I got a funny feeling. Like he ain't dead at all. Like he's somewhere coming home.
0: You're crazy as Cerebell. With that carriage wheel loose and like it was, he just couldn't have gone around that curve without going off in the river.
1: Then I wished we'd hear. Wish somebody'd come and tell us.
0: I done told you a dozen times.
1: Maybe if... Well, if we waited some, a couple of months. By that time, with Luther dead, you could marry me, Jabe, and everything would be rightly ours. Except for a little for Cerebell. That'd be safer. 2 months ain't a lifetime.
0: I got the buggy all packed, ain't I? For 3 days, we've just been waiting for the chance. Now we're gonna go through it.
1: Cerebell, where you been?
2: No need to wonder about Pa any longer. He's gone.
0: What do you mean?
2: He's dead. Floating somewhere in the river.
1: You look all white. You're wet to the bone, too.
2: I waded in the river some. Trying to find him sunk amongst the rocks.
1: Cerebell.
2: What'd you kill Pa for? Why didn't you just let us alone?
0: What makes you say we killed him?
2: Don't take much seeing to know what's going on between you two. Maybe Pa didn't see it so clear, but I can.
1: Cerebell, you're sick or something. Come away from the door. Let me get you some dry clothes.
0: Better alone, Joe. Let me handle Cerebell.
2: You can't do nothing to me, Jabe. I'm not afraid, neither.
1: What are you talking about?
2: About how he's going to try and kill me, maybe. Maybe push me in the river so I'll drown like Pa did. So they'll find us both, maybe, before we floated down to the sea.
1: Jabe, she looks wild.
0: Listen, Cerebell. Don't you want to go out with me and let's look some more for Luther? Together we could find him quicker. Be a shame, wouldn't it, leaving Luther in the river all night?
2: Get away from me, Jabe.
0: Don't you want to go out and look for your pa some more?
2: He can find his own way home.
1: Jabe, stop this.
2: He's not going to kill me, Joe. I've been talking to Wes. We was down on the road together. Wes was the one that told me about Pa. If I was found in the river, Wes would know somebody killed me. And anyway, he's going to be sort of surprised when he sees you two live and walking around.
0: How come you say that?
2: Because you was planning on going to Sadler Wells with Pa. Because Wes heard you say so yesterday.
0: What do you mean?
2: Just for the old rights, you should both be out in the river with Pa. You ought to be dead and gone, too.
1: Cerebell.
0: You told Wes we was in the carriage with Luther?
1: Well, that's crazy. It ain't true.
0: Why, you little...
1: Dave! Cerebell. Dave, you...
0: Deserve some of the meanness knocked out of her. Anyhow, she just fainted.
1: I'll get some.
0: You let her alone.
1: But, Jabe...
0: She's been lying. She might have seen Wes, but she had no right letting him think we was with Luther in the carriage.
1: What are you going to do?
0: Give me a coat. She could have got caught in the current looking for her old man. She could have done that easy. Wes will have to say that could have happened if she's missing.
1: Jabe, I'm scared. It's going to happen. I can feel it. Maybe we better not do this. Somebody might get to thinking.
0: She just went wading in the river, went out too far. Here, help me lift her. Skinny little thing, ain't she?
2: Pa. Pa.
1: Jabe, she's coming too.
0: I'll fix that, don't worry.
3: Cerebell.
1: What's that?
0: What's what?
1: Sounded like somebody outside calling her.
0: You just got the jumps, that's all.
3: Cerebell.
1: Listen.
3: Cerebell.
0: Who could that be? Look out the window, Joe. See who's coming.
1: Jabe. It's Luther. It's Luther, Jabe.
0: You're crazy.
1: But it is so, Luther. He ain't dead.
3: Cerebell.
1: Put her down, Jabe. Put her down. Luther. We thought you was dead, Luther. We thought...
3: I come because she wanted me back. Put her down, Jabe.
0: Sure, Luther, sure.
1: In the chair here, Jabe. She just fainted a little bit ago, Luther. We was gonna...
3: Don't touch her. Let Cerebell be.
1: All right, Luther.
3: Cerebell, I come back like you wanted. I come back because you was crying so hard.
2: Oh.
3: Open your eyes. Open your eyes. Ain't no danger now, Cerebell.
2: Pa, you're back home.
1: Luther, you're wringing wet. You must be freezing cold, too.
3: I got a score to even. So I come back for you, Joe. You and Jabe.
0: What are you talking about?
1: Luther, there's one of them river crawfish on your coat, Pa.
3: It ain't gonna hurt you, Sarabella.
1: Get it off, Jabe!
3: Guess I ain't a pretty sight. Full of river slime, covered with all them crawling things in the water.
1: Luther.
3: I guess I had to come back. After all of a sudden, when I seen things so clear. Put your gun down, Jabe. Guns ain't no good.
0: If they got bullets in them like this, then they're good.
3: You can't kill me again.
0: What are you talking about? You talk crazy.
3: Ain't so crazy for a man to talk about coming back to his home, is it? Back to his wife, so she can watch after him, pick out his clothes, all the river crawfish that crawl in them.
1: Luther.
3: Looks like you owe it to me. Seeing how you and Jabe loosened the wheel on the carriage, so's when I came to the curve down yonder, wasn't nothing else to do but go over.
2: Oh, you gotta go. You gotta go back.
3: Sure. But not by myself, Sarabelle.
0: You gotta go back where?
3: Where I come from. Where you two sent me.
1: Jabe. He's dead. He's a dead man.
2: Paul.
0: Get out of here, Luther.
3: Not by myself. It ain't right by myself.
0: If you don't get out of here, I'm gonna shoot.
1: Jabe.
3: I gotta take you two with me. When I was drowning down yonder, I saw everything clear. I saw how you'd been plotting and planning, waiting for the chance. Knew you'd took the money before it even left the house. Knew you ought to be right beside me, in the carriage, going over in the river. You two was beside me, drowning in the river with me.
0: Joe, get out of here, run.
3: So I had to come back, didn't I? To take you with me.
2: Paul, let him alone.
3: Are you going easy like, Joe? Are you gonna bring her easy like with you, Jabe? Down to the river?
0: Joe, get out of here, run to the buggy.
2: Paul, let him alone.
0: I ain't no believer in dead men, Luther. But you're gonna be dead before I'm through with you.
2: Jabe, don't!
3: Just knocked off the river crawfish, Jabe, that's all. Guns ain't no good.
1: He's still standing there, Jabe. He was dead already. You can't kill a dead man.
0: Run. Run for the buggy, Joe.
2: Pa, let him go.
3: They can't get away. I got a score to eat.
2: Pa, where are you going? Don't do nothing to him. Let him go. Pa, come back. Let him go, Pa. Let him go.
1: Jabe, he's right behind us.
0: Come on, come on. Here's the bridge.
1: Jabe, wait for me. Wait.
0: Give me a hand. We gotta get across. The buggy's not far on the other side. I got it all hitched up.
1: Well, I'm scared of it, Jabe. Go slow. Slow.
0: Come on.
1: Jabe, look. Lucy's on the other side.
0: Get out of the way, you. We're coming across.
1: He's everywhere. The nighttime's full of him. Jabe, the cable. The cable's breaking.
0: Hold on, Joe. Stay off the bridge, Lucy. Stay off.
1: It's breaking. It's gonna fall. Oh, Lucy, go back. Go back.
0: Hold on the rope.
2: Pa! Pa! Pa, where are you, Pa?
4: Sarabelle, what's the matter with you?
2: Oh, Wes, they're gone. I saw them go down under the water, and they couldn't get out. It took them down to the river. All three of them down to the river.
4: What are you talking about, Sarabelle? Here, stand back. You'll fall in.
2: I tried to get across the bridge and it broke. They went tumbling in the water.
4: Sarabelle, stop crying like that.
2: But I didn't think he'd come back like I asked him to. He was a dead man. He'd come out of the river with. Joe and James couldn't get away from him. They run as fast as they could trying to get away from him.
4: Sarabelle, what are you talking about? It's dark. Come on, home.
2: But it really wasn't me, Wes. It was me. I took James and had Sean cut the cables. I did it. It was me that killed him.
4: Sarabelle, that old bridge is so old it just broke from its own weight in the rain. But that don't matter now. Uncle Henry's down at the curve with some men. Fine when you are. I told you to be home when I got back.
2: But I was. I was, Wes. James was going to kill me. He was going to kill me.
4: Sarabelle. You're going clean out of your head. One of the men just found your paw wedging some rocks. guess he tried to crawl out of the river. Most like they found Jabe and Josephine by now. Are you coming with me or not?
1: You don't believe me. You don't believe what happened.
4: Of course not. Here, put my coat around you. I gotta get you home before you're sick. Come on now, Sarah.
1: You don't believe me. You don't believe me.
3: Down to the floor of the river, Josephine. Down in the slime and the dark. Come on, James. Come on, Josephine. Far away you can hear the rumble of the sea. Come on.

From the time-worn pages of the past, we have brought you the story, The River Man. Bellkeeper, toll the bell.

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1: Just a minute, lady. I want to ask you a question.
2: Oh, you're talking. Well, you want a nickel for a cup of coffee?
1: Work for the paper, don't you?
2: Please, I'm in a hurry.
1: Don't worry about nothing and stop looking around like a scared pigeon.
2: I have to get back to the newspaper.
1: I just come in from out of town.
2: Oh, it's very interesting. Now, if you'll excuse me.
1: Relax. Answer me and you won't get hurt. Where is it?
2: I don't know who you're talking about.
1: You know all right. Crandall, that's who I mean. Crandall.
2: Crandall?
1: Yeah. Mr. Biggs brought me into town. He says I should look up Crandall.
2: Crandall's disappeared.
1: Listen, sister, I know he's disappeared. I'm asking you where.
2: I tell you, I...
1: Now, look. Don't kid me. Crandall's a witness against... Well, against certain buddies of mine. He scared the cops because he done some little jobs, see? But your newspaper has him hidden away someplace in a hotel room, keeping him undercover and plastering what he says on your front page. Well, you got him hiding.
2: Mister, everything you say is true, but you've got the wrong paper.
1: Yeah?
2: Yes, I work for the Sentinel. It's the Clarion that's got Crandall hidden away. And I raise scooping up.
1: You work for the Clarion?
2: I work for the Sentinel. You certainly pulled a boner.
1: I don't know. I just come in from out of town.
2: The Clarion's a block further down. It's the Sentinel that's on this street, and it's... Oh, I wish I had a brick in my pocket.
1: Sloped by a thing. Come back here. Come back here. She runs her like a scared rabbit.

0: Eddie, that bitch you wanted to read. Check it out of the file.
1: Oh, that's it, Johnny.
0: He's the baby the police have been told to watch for.
1: Hmm. He's a tough-looking gorilla, isn't he?
0: According to police, he's been imported into the city to do a job on some of those witnesses the police are trying to get against the racket.
1: The police know he's here?
0: Yeah, I got a teletype in the city he came from. They got a general alarm out for him now.
1: I don't know. The city's a big place, Gunnigan. Men have stayed out of sight in it before.
0: Yeah, plenty of rattles and plenty of rats.
1: Heard anything more about Carlo?
0: Don't mention that name. Every time I hear it, I see red. When I think that the Clan has got that guy hidden away, scooping us on his story...
1: I can't understand why Crandall didn't give himself up to the police, Gunnigan.
0: Oh, he's one of those small-time crooks. Their minds work in circles. And besides, one of those smart apples of the Clan must have worked on him. I wonder how much the Clan is paying him for that exclusive.
1: Well, his story's been in the Clarion a few days running.
0: Yeah.
1: How long do you think they can get away with it? Well, they're open to a contempt charge.
0: That wouldn't stop those babies. All they care about is sensational stories.
1: They haven't put out anything sensational yet.
0: Yeah, give them time, Reed. They're going to stretch it out as long as they can. Feed Crandall's story in little pieces.
1: And the Clarion ought to think more of the public and less of yellow journalism. What they're doing is against the public interest.
0: Yeah, tell them that.
1: Suppose the thought of Tom Trickerman should locate Crandall. How can the Clarion hope to protect him?
0: Search me. But that the Clarion should beat us on a yarn, that curse, Reed, I...
2: Mr. Reed.
0: Easy, Case, what's the matter?
2: I ran all the way. He stopped me in the alley.
1: Oh, now, take it easy. Sit down. Oh, you look like...
2: I don't know that I'm tired or scared. I guess both.
1: Well, who stopped you?
2: Oh, some awful-looking man. He wanted to know where Crandall was.
0: What's that, Crandall?
2: He made a mistake. He thought I worked for the Clarion. He said he'd come in from out of town and some friend of his wanted to take care of Crandall. He looked like a gunman.
0: Jumping catfish. No wonder you're scared.
1: Wait a minute. Hey, is this the man you saw?
2: Huh?
1: Here, take a look at this photo. Is that the man?
2: Well, yes, I think it is. Where did you get that?
1: In case you ran into something. Gunnigan.
0: Yeah, Reed, get the police.
1: Tell him he's been spotted.
0: Hello?
1: Now, get me the Clarion. Yes, the publisher. Now, if he's not there, make it the managing editor and ring me back.
0: Wait, they won't listen to you.
1: Never mind that. Now, get going. Miss Case, tell Gunnigan all you know.
2: Okay, Mr. Reed, but you're not going to try and make the Clarion give up their pet witness just because
1: his life is in danger? I certainly am. Even the Clarion has some respect for human rights.

0: Hey, Casey, the boss in?
1: Oh, wait a second. You can't go in there, Lowry.
0: Listen, sweetheart, this is important.
1: He's busy on the phone.
0: Yeah? Who's he talking to?
1: The Clarion.
0: Huh?
1: That's right. He's trying to get them to give Crandall to the police.
0: Crandall, huh? Then I gotta see him, Casey.
1: Lowry, you don't know.
0: That's it. The news I got is about Crandall.
1: Huh?
0: Now, tend to your knitting, Casey. I'm going in.
2: Oh, I'm not trying to kid you. I tell you, unless your paper releases Crandall to the police, he's after the
0: boss.
2: The settlement will have to get a story, but this time I'm more interested in human life.
0: I'll let off, boss. It's no use.
2: I'll give you my promise that the Clarion can keep Crandall's story exclusive.
0: Yes, even if they turn him over to the police.
2: No, I'm not trying to find out where you have him hidden. Word of honor, Langley.
0: Now, wait. Boss, boss, it's no use. I tell you, it's too late.
2: I'm not... What's that, Larry?
0: Hang up, Mr. Reed. You're wasting words.
2: Never mind, Langley. You won't. I can't make you.
0: All right, Larry. Trevor. I ran into a Clarion reporter. He'd been beaten up by a gunman.
2: Gunman, huh?
0: Yeah? This reporter's on his way to tell Langley now.
2: Oh, the Clarion secret is out, huh?
0: Yeah, boss. All the way. I learned where they were keeping Crandall. The Clarion leg man told me. After all, he'd already spilled to the gunman. He had to.
2: You went there?
0: Yeah, a hotel. But Crandall wasn't there, boss. He disappeared. You know what that means?
2: I'm afraid I do, Larry. That gunman got to him first.

0: Yeah. He's outside, huh? Sure, send him in. Send him right in. Let's see, better put this note under the newspaper. Here we are.
1: Hello, Buckner.
0: Come in, Peggy.
1: I told him to collect my dough. I took care of Crandall.
0: Yeah?
1: Yeah, I gotta skip out of town. The bulls are looking for me.
0: So you want your dough?
1: Yeah. 10 G's. That's what you've brought me into town for. Now give me the cash and I'll blow.
0: Just a minute, Craig. Sit down.
1: I ain't got time. I got
0: to... Sit down.
1: Okay. But make it snappy.
0: So you're doing your job, huh? You ripped up Crandall.
1: Right there in the papers?
0: Yeah, I can read. Witness disappeared. Police sent a Clarion newspaper for holding him secret. Claim newspaper cause witnesses lost indirectly. You don't see he's killed, Trigg.
1: What do you want me to do? Live in there?
0: Where's his body?
1: Where? In the river.
0: Yeah. Trigg, I've been running this murder ring for a long time. Things got hot and the cops were chicken up. So I had to bring in a hood from out of town to close Crandall's mouth. I brought you in.
1: I told you, Crandall's dead.
0: Just chicken up. 10 G's is 10 G's.
1: Listen, I can't hang around.
0: Give me the story.
1: Huh?
0: Come on. How you located Crandall the works?
1: Well, I... You know this newspaper for the Clarion? They have Crandall hid away in a hotel under a phony name.
0: Go ahead.
1: Well, I found out where he was. Grabbed one of the Clarion reporters and beat him up till he told me.
0: And then?
1: Well, then I go to this hotel. What is this, a 12 degree?
0: Go ahead.
1: Well, I sneaked into the hotel, grabbed Crandall, made him come with me at the point of a gun, took him down to the river, bumped him off, and tossed him off.
0: Simple as that, eh?
1: Yeah.
0: All right, Trigg, now I'll tell you one.
1: I don't get it.
0: Oh, yes, you do. You did rub out Crandall.
1: Huh?
0: You're just trying to collect that dough from me for a job in Liverpool.
1: I tell you, I went to the hotel.
0: You went. But Crandall was gone when you got there.
1: Well, I...
0: He was gone when you got there, wasn't he?
1: How did you know?
0: Yeah. So your job ain't done, Trigg. If you want that dough, you gotta close Crandall's mouth. I'm giving you another chance, and you better find him.
1: How did you know he wasn't there? How did you know I was giving you a phony setup? It wasn't in the papers.
0: Because I got a note, Trigg.
1: What?
0: Just came in. It said Crandall left the hotel before you got there.
1: Does it say where he went?
0: No. Just that he left.
1: This guy's got him?
0: I don't know. Maybe I'll hear from him later, but...
1: Hey, wait a minute. Maybe it's a bum stairs.
0: I doubt it.
1: You mean you believe some guy who sent you a note and not me?
0: Not some guy, Trigg. Not just any guy. This note is from the Green Hornet.
2: I'll take it, Peter. Hello.
3: Trigg?
2: Yes, Cunningham. Anything new?
3: Not a thing. You want me to give you a ring at home?
2: Crandall's body been located yet?
3: No, Reed. You think he may not be dead?
2: Oh, just one ring, Gunnigan. Keep after it.
3: Got the whole staff out now, Reed.
2: Good. See you tomorrow, Gunnigan. Good night.
4: You heard that, kiddo? Crandall's not dead?
2: If he is, his body hasn't been located yet. That may mean Crandall's wife got the Green Hornet note I sent her and acted on it before that trigger man located Crandall.
4: You think so?
2: Well, Crandall's a peculiar duck, kiddo. A small-time criminal is afraid to go to the police because he's mixed up in some minor crime. Yet, he holds the key to the exposure of Buckner's murder ring racket.
4: That is true.
2: And the Clarion had him bottled up. I sent a Green Hornet note to Mrs. Crandall, a threat which I thought would make Crandall go to the police. Apparently, it had a different effect.
4: What is that, Mr. Gates?
2: Well, assuming that Crandall is still alive, that Hornet note may have made him seek another hiding place.
4: I see. But note you sent to Buckner.
2: We'll go into that later. Right now, we're calling on Mrs. Crandall.
4: Mrs. Crandall?
2: Yes, if Crandall isn't dead, she must know where he is. Got the Hornet gun and the mask. We're taking the Black Beauty.

0: Chester.
1: Oh, now listen, Mrs. Crandall. I'm from the police, see? We happen to know your husband ain't been killed. If you want to keep him alive, you better let us protect him. Where is he?
0: Oh, yeah,
1: I know. He don't like the cops. He's nuts, I tell you. There's a figure man looking for him. Maybe the Green Hornet. Oh, so the Hornet did like you, huh?
0: A warning? Well, that's why he...
1: Sure. That's why your husband left the hotel where the Clarion had him, huh? Now, look. The police thought maybe your husband was dead, see? That's why there ain't nobody been around up to now. Then we got other dope. Now, where is he?
0: The police?
1: Oh, sure, plain clothes, man. That's why no uniform, but you see my badge. Now, where is he?
0: Yeah.
1: Oh, that's more like it.
0: This address. Room 34.
1: That's the best case, yeah. I got it. Room 34, huh? Okay, lady, you don't have to worry. I'll take care of him. So long. What a shocker. Did you fall for that phony badge? Sure. I'll take care of Crandall.

0: suggested, Miss Grace?
1: Yes, Cato. I'll get out.
0: What is it?
1: Something's wrong, Cato. Look, you can see the front of the house. See across the street?
0: Yes, Mr. Benson.
1: Now, that looks like... Hey, it is. It's Sergeant Moran.
0: The police?
1: Yeah. Hey, wait a minute. That car that passed us a moment ago, the gray sedan, it came from here.
0: That's right.
1: A man driving it. I didn't realize it until just now, but that man looked a lot like the picture I saw at the Sentinel.
0: Yes?
1: The picture of that imported gunman. Cato, we're not stopping here. Keep your eyes peeled. We've got to locate that gray sedan. I've got a hunch he's after Crandall. If we don't locate him, Crandall's killing.

0: telephone says it's very important.
1: Reed, spoke to him at his apartment earlier in the evening.
0: Oh, he's not there. I tried. He said he might be here.
1: Hey, he's not here in the newsroom. What does Moran want?
0: He's got something about Quando.
1: Quando? Why didn't you say so? Hello. Hello, there's a call from Mr. Reed. On his line, fetch it here, fast.
0: He's calling from Quando's home. Quando's wife said something about him being...
1: Hello, Moran. Tell him, Moran. No, Reed isn't here, and that's the doubt. What do you got?
2: Hey, what? You mean she thought he was a detective?
1: Sure, we want to be in a square. Yeah, okay.
2: Right, yeah.
1: I got it. Yeah, yeah. Room 34. Right, Moran. Thanks for the tip.
2: Katie, I'm going out.
0: Hey, hold up, Gunnigan. Quando's been located?
2: I've got time, Katie.
1: Moran has out a radio warning.
2: This trigger man made Mrs. Crandall believe he was a cop.
1: She spilled.
2: What makes women so dumb?
0: You can't go.
1: There's no one else around. Laurie's out.
0: What about me?
1: You. A dean? This may be dangerous, sister.
2: I'm covering this myself.
0: Okay, Gunnigan, but I'm going with you.
1: You? But Katie,
0: you're

0: Who is it?
1: Come on, I'm off. I'm going to move this from your way.
0: Oh. Message from her wife?
2: Inside, Trent.
0: Oh, hey, now, wait a minute. What's the idea of the gun?
1: So you were spilling to the newspapers, huh?
0: Who are you?
1: Something has had me to take care of you, Crandall.
0: Well, now, what you can,
1: I'm trying to put up.
0: What's that?
1: You can't shoot a guy in cold blood.
0: Pick him, man.
1: Shut up. Harvey, police time.
0: Police?
1: Now, they came, then.
0: Get new pals.
1: Come on, open their window.
0: No, open it.
1: Out. On the fire escape.
0: Going down. Move.
1: You changed your mind. Drinking a bottle here.
0: Move him.
1: Cops is too close. Go on. Jump down to the ground and don't try running, sir. I'll be right behind you.
0: All right. Stay there.
3: Here I come.
1: There. Take the car. Get into it.
0: No, listen. I wasn't going to say
1: nothing. I'll tell you. I'm
0: right over. Behind the wheel.
1: Okay. Stop the car and get going. You and me ain't hanging around for the cops, Crandall. We're taking a little drive, see?
0: That's right.
1: Head away from the sound of them sirens.
0: Please, you can tell Buckner.
1: I won't do any talking.
0: Yeah? What have you been going up to now? Sign language?
1: I didn't tell them clearing guys nothing. Nothing real important, honest to God. Believe me.
0: Yeah, I believe you. We're taking a little ride.
4: That's right, Colonel. All three of us.
1: Who's that? What the devil are you?
4: I was sitting here in the back seat waiting for you.
1: Who are you?
0: You got a mask.
1: A mask? Hey, that must be the Green Hornet.
0: The Hornet?
1: Why?
4: Oh, where's that gun you're at? The one I'm holding you off first.
1: What a spot. A trigger man and the Green Hornet.
4: That's right, Colonel. It is a spot. You're on it. Keep driving.

0: This is the address. Here's the room.
1: Room 34.
0: I don't see a guy named Crandall around here.
1: Have you looked under the bed, Gunnigan? A little mouth like Crandall.
0: Save the sarcasm, Casey. I thought Sergeant Moran was really handing us a tip. That guy makes more mistakes than Axford. And I'm not kidding.
1: Someone was here, Gunnigan.
0: Sure, sure. But the birdie is flown, Casey.
1: No, I mean someone else besides Crandall.
0: Sherlock,
1: Come here and look at the fire escape. I'll show you what I mean.
0: Okay, just what?
1: There are footprints in the coal dust that covered that fire escape, Gunnigan.
0: Sure. Crandall scanned out that way. Those footprints.
1: Two sets of footprints. Two steps, not one.
0: Say, that's right. But move. Somebody came for Crandall. That's a cinch.
1: What do you mean? There's someone on the fire escape now. He's coming this way.
0: Stand back.
2: Hey, Gunnigan.
1: Oh, come in, Moran.
2: I'm coming in.
0: Climbing that thing.
1: Sergeant, there were prints on that fire escape. If you hadn't ruined them, you might have found out who was with Crandall.
2: I don't need prints for that, Miss Case.
0: You got something?
2: Yeah, the men found this in the alley. There's the guy who was in this room.
0: What do you say? Holy jumping.

0: indeed. That's fine. Now get out, both of you. Keep your hands high.
1: Hey, what's that car going behind us, Hornet?
0: That's my car, Trig. I'm moving you through here in your car.
1: Hornet, you can't. This guy, he come to rob me out.
2: And what do you think the Hornet's here for? The same thing, sir.
0: That's enough, Trig. I got started up the gravel path. You two punks are staying here.
1: Hey, wait a minute. I know this place.
0: What about you, Trig?
2: I'm from out of town. I ain't seen
1: it. Buckner's place. It's country home.
0: That's right, Colonel. You know a lot of things, don't you?
1: Is Buckner inside there?
0: Not yet. I'm going to call him and tell him to come up here.
1: Well, why don't you get it over with? Go on, I know you're going to shoot things. Stop playing cat and mouse.
0: The one for you is rat, Crandall. You know a lot and you talk a lot.
1: I let them clarion guys talk me into something. I should have gone to the police. I should have told them instead. Them clarion guys said that's
0: the one they for the police, Crandall. That's just for you.
1: No, no, don't shoot. I should. Hold on, listen.
3: Oh, that's quite a gun you got, Hornet, in.
2: It don't make no sound.
0: Now it's your turn, Trig. I guess you work for Buckner too, huh? Just like me.
2: Hey, wait a minute.
1: This is what I mean, you rat.
4: Oh, no, you ain't bumping me.
1: Get back, buddy. Get that rug from you.
4: You got it.
1: All right, the same thing Crandall does.
5: Come here. I was looking for Dusty.
0: The two of them, kid, what cool. The potential killer and the potential squealer. Have you got the rope?
5: Yes, Mr. Bates.
0: Okay, we're taking him inside and tying him up. We'll put Crandall close to the phone.
5: I don't understand.
0: You might want to make a phone call later on. You never can tell. And don't forget to remind me, I have a phone call to make myself soon.
1: Can you carry Colonel? I think so.
5: Good enough.
1: Come in the hospital.
6: First time I heard something. Hello?
7: Partner?
6: Yeah, Trevor. Who's that?
7: How much are you paying to have Colonel removed?
6: What? So who is this?
7: Not Trick, partner.
6: Who is it?
7: This is the Green Hornet.
6: What? The Hornet?
7: That's right. How much?
6: Well, it was something about $10,000.
7: $10,000, huh? Bring it here and we'll talk business.
6: What are you getting at? Come where?
7: I have crime with your country home, partner. Trick is here, too.
6: My country place. How do I know this is on the level?
7: You don't, partner. You'll have to take that chance.
6: Now, wait. Hold on. Hello. Hello. My country place, eh? The Hornet, eh? It might be a stall, and yet I can't let Cadillac pick up the grease. My country place.

0: this is the police station where you hang your hat, Sergeant Moran.
1: It's cozy, isn't it?
2: I don't mind in this case.
1: And this is where you figure out how to catch the hornet, huh?
2: Oh, that guy. Listen, if I ever get my hands on him,
1: I've been waiting a long time.
3: Come on, Danny.
2: The hornet's got Crandall someplace. If Crandall ain't dead already.
3: Yeah.
2: How long is Denver going to be on that phone?
1: He's keeping in touch with the company.
2: And I suppose if he had a couple of more hands and another voice, he'd be using more than one.
1: He often has. Aren't you going to answer that one?
2: Yeah, if I can hear with Denver alongside me.
3: Okay, Danny, that lead sounds all right. Run it as is. Stay up the horn.
2: Bring me, Gallagher.
4: Yeah.
2: Headquarters, Sergeant Moran talking.
4: Hello, police. This is Crandall.
3: By the way, Danny, I'm busy here.
2: Shut up, I'll pull you, Gallagher. I can't hear.
3: Yeah, police headquarters.
4: Hello, this is Crandall.
2: What's that?
3: Danny,
2: Crandall.
3: I'll call you back.
2: Is this Crandall? Come on, answer me.
4: I tied up at Buckner's country place, the Green Hornet.
2: The Hornet?
3: Yeah.
2: Moran, is that Crandall?
1: Did you say Hornet?
2: Shut up, both of you. Shut up. Hello.
4: You've got to come out here. You've got to save me. The hornet's tying me up, but he's got one arm
2: free,
4: but like a ball. He's around someplace, you
2: can't. No.
4: Crandall.
2: Damn that form.
4: Crandall, what's the matter? Who?
2: Who are you talking to?
3: I don't know, buddy.
2: What's this about? You tied up, kid tied up. Did you get a word?
3: I don't know. The hornet shot me. I must have been.
2: Was it you calling me, you little monkey? Did you call me and say you was a hornet?
3: No. I just come through. I guess I...
5: I phoned you, Buckner.
2: Hornet.
5: Stand right there. We can discuss things this way.
2: Oh, you don't need a gun.
5: Did you bring the 10,000?
2: Well, I would have told
5: you. Did you bring it?
2: Yeah, I got it.
5: Hand it over.
2: The turtle, you still
5: have it. Hand it over. We'll discuss terms later.
2: Yeah.
3: Oh.
2: It's Craig. He's coming through. Don't let him quiet.
1: Oh, no. Don't shut the door. I just
5: stop. Don't struggle, Trigg. You're tied up.
1: Oh, you're still around, eh?
2: I demand to know what this is all about.
5: All right, Buckner. You have Dominus tied up, and the man whose mouth you want to shut is tied up.
2: Hey, Peter, what is a good care of him?
5: I think I'll first take care of you.
3: Hey, up on
4: that.
2: Shut the eyes. Oh. You're
5: frozen. You're all I gave him was a shot of gas. That's the same thing you two got. Now, get this. Crandall called the police.
2: No.
5: That's why I heard you. You're tied up, Crandall, so is Trigg. The police will be here soon. I'm going to leave you just as you are.
2: Now, you're screwing me, Buckner, Page.
5: I've got the money. That's all I want.
2: I don't get it. Suppose the cops get here before I get on time.
5: In that case, you'll take care of Crandall.
2: No, he can't do that. Tie him up. Tie him up tight.
5: And another thing. Crandall, if Buckner recovers from that gas before the police come, he'll be finished off that
2: way. Oh, yes, you can't leave.
5: I am leaving you all three. You're a small-time crook, Crandall. Before this, you were afraid to talk to the police, and I have been praying that they'll get here.
2: No, wait.
5: Better start right now.
2: If I get out of these ropes, you punk.
3: No, you can't.
2: I'll get out first.

0: you hear something, Brennan?
1: Yeah. Oh, they did. Behind that door, Moran.
0: Cut men all around the place. Keep behind me. Here goes the door.
2: Oh, man.
3: Well, I wait.
2: Oh, the police. You got here. You got here.
3: Crandall.
2: Yeah. Tied up like a photo finish. And this guy, he's an imported gunman.
4: Hey, there's Buckner in the horn.
5: What? He's off. You ain't got nothing on me, copper.
2: We got plenty of that. You're wanted for a homicide back where you come from. And if this guy don't talk, you're all right, officer. I'll talk. I'll tell you everything I know about Buckner and his racket. He tried to kill me. This guy was hired.
3: Hey, we'll get it later. Hello. Yeah, Sergeant Moran talking. Huh? Oh, is that so? Hold the phone. Brennan.
4: Yeah, Moran.
3: It's the city editor at the Clarion. He says they heard a rumor about some yarn out here at Buckner's summer place. Wants to get the story. Maybe you'd like to talk to him.
4: Would I? Give me that. Oh, you'd like the story, eh? That's the way your newspaper tried to cross up the law. By holding Crandall so you'd get an exclusive, eh? Well, you don't get it. You get nothing. Knock it off, Elaine. I want to phone this in myself. Who is this? Why, you sap, this is Gunnigan. Gunnigan of the Sentinel. Now, what do you say?
6: Head for the hideout, kiddo.
7: Yes, Mr. Beth.
6: He stayed around until the police showed up. By this time, Crandall is spilling everything.
7: For sure he was tied?
6: Correct. Both he and Trigg tied so tightly neither could get loose. I just wanted Crandall to realize what a spot he was in, and he did, Cato, he did. Oh, by the way, do you know a good charity that would like to receive an anonymous gift of $10,000?

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this room, the sound of the tapping of the typewriter keys is like knuckles on wood, and my perspiration falls down upon the keys that are being punched by my trembling fingers. A mosquito circles above my bent head. There are flies buzzing and colliding with the wire screen. Around the naked yellow bulb in the ceiling, a bit of torn paper that is a moth flutters. An ant crawls up the wall. I watch it. The ant, with bitterness. How mistaken we three were. Susan and I. And William Tinsley. Whoever you are, wherever you are, if you hear this, do not ever again crush the ants upon the sidewalk. Do not smash the bumblebee that thunders by your window. Do not annihilate the cricket upon your hearth. You see, that's where Tinsley made his colossal error. You remember Tinsley? You must have. He was the man who threw away $1 million on fly sprays and insecticides and ant killers. I was this man's secretary just after the Second World War. I was with him when he wandered into a web and became lost forever from human eyes beyond midnight.

0: Biotex, the new soap and pre-wash powder, presents Beyond Midnight by Michael McKay.
1: Now, ladies, we're speaking about Biotex in a series of programs, and Mrs. E.B. Granger wrote to say that she decided to try our Biotex just to see if it lived up to our claims. And she said, I bought a packet, and lo and behold, it actually did just what the advert said. I'm so proud of the children's white shirts, the hankies, and the underwear, that I want to say it will be Biotex for me every washing day from now on. Some of my family's accessories were left with slight stains, but now, thanks to Biotex soaking, they come out white, and the stains do go away, as you say. Now, that is a statement from Mrs. Granger of Heathfield of the Cape, and it bears out what we have been saying to you, ladies, ever since Biotex first came on the market. We said to you, it is different to any washing product that you've ever used before. We claim that the stubbornest stains will vanish, and people like Mrs. Granger bear out our claims. Remember, Biotex.
0: There was never a spot for a fly or a mosquito in Tinsley's office. Tinsley destroyed anything that buzzed or flew. Destroyed it instantly with one stroke of his magnificent fly swatter. I shall never forget that instrument of death. Tinsley carried the swatter to work with him one morning in July 1946. By the week's end, if I happened to be in one of the filing alcoves out of sight when Tinsley arrived, I could always tell of his arrival when I heard the swicking, whistling passage of his fly swatter through the air and the thump as it landed. People, I reckoned, have a right to be as eccentric as they please. But Tinsley was ridiculous.
2: Oh, hello, Steve. All ready?
3: Yeah, all ready.
2: Before we start, would you mind cleaning away the corpses? Right, to S.H. Little, Philadelphia, dear Little. We'll invest money in your insect spray. $5,000, stop.
3: $5,000?
2: $5,000. Advise immediate production, sincerely. You think I'm crazy?
3: Is that a P.S., sir? Are you talking to me?
2: Oh, did you get that check for $1,000 off to the termite control company? One thing I like about my office is all iron, cement, solid. Not a chance for termites.
4: Blast it, Steve. Has that been there all the time? Hey, come on, help me find it.
3: What?
4: Why? Quickly, Steve. Systematically. Don't just sit there.
3: Well, hold on. Hold on.
4: Hey, stay out. Stay out. Don't open that door. Don't come in.
3: Come and help me, Steve. Listen, I'm a secretary and a right-hand stooge, not a spotter for high-flying insects.
4: Oh, wait.
3: I haven't got eyes in the back of my head.
4: And neither have they. So you know what they do?
3: They? Who are they?
2: Never mind. Forget it. Don't talk about this to anyone.
0: Bill, you should go and see a psychiatrist.
2: Oh, sure. And the psychiatrist will tell his wife, and she tell others, and then they find out. They're everywhere, don't you understand? I don't want to be stopped with my campaign.
3: You mean the $100,000 you've sunk into your insect sprays and ant pastes in the last 4 weeks? Someone should stop you. You'll break yourself and me and the stockholders.
4: Shut up! You don't understand!
2: Doesn't understand. How can anybody

0: Well, look, I may be a psychiatrist, but I wouldn't stand a chance unless Tinsley came to see me. I couldn't help him unless he wanted help. I'll look him over for you, if you insist, though, for old time's sake. But half the fight's lost if the patient won't cooperate.
1: You've got to help me, Susan. He'll be stark raving in another month. I think he has delusions of persecution. And besides, I need him. I need my job. It just won't do for the guy. The first date worked out well. We laughed, we danced. We dined at the Brown Derby. Tinsley didn't suspect for a moment that the slender, soft-voiced woman in his arms was a psychiatrist, picking his reactions apart as they waltzed. We drove home that night in a happy mood.
2: No, wait. I remember now. It went...
1: Well, you're both wrong.
2: What?
1: It went...
0: No, it's... What is it? Bill! Look out!
3: Come on,
0: Bill! Get hold of the wheel!
2: We're going... Mart. Did you see it? Got in my face. I crushed it. There, you see? Against the dash. 99% of all life in the world is insect life.

0: I'm having lunch with him tomorrow. He likes me. I might find out what we want to know. Oh, by the way, Steve, does he have any pets?
1: Christ, I never owned any animal. He detests them.
0: Yeah, I might have expected that. Well, good night, Steve. See you tomorrow.
1: Flies were breeding thick and golden and buzzing like a million intricately fine electric machines in the pouring direct light of summer noon. I went to see Lawyer Remington, who had been Tinsley's family representative for 30 years, even before Tinsley was born.
2: Poor, poor Tinsley. He was only 17 when it happened.
1: It happened? What happened? Some accident or something?
2: Tinsley's father took him hunting up in the Lake Arrowhead region in the autumn of his 17th year. Beautiful country. I was hunting not far from there in that self-same afternoon. Game was plentiful. Tinsley's father leaned his gun against a bush to lace his shoe when a flurry of quail arose. They were frightened and they flew straight at the man and the boy. One of the birds knocked the gun over and it fired off and the charge hit Tinsley Sr. full in the face.
1: No.
2: Well, that wasn't the least of it. What followed was something indescribable to the boy. He ran 5 miles for help, leaving his father dead. Young Tinsley made it to the road and back with a doctor and 2 other men in something like 6 hours. Sun was just going down when they hurried through the pine forest to where the father lay. The entire body, the arms, the legs, and the shattered contour of the face was clustered over and covered with scuttling, twitching insects. Bugs, ants, flies, insects of every description drawn by the sweet odor of blood. It wasn't possible to see 1 square inch of the elder Tinsley's body.
1: Oh. Sorry, I just, sorry.
2: Oh, you cut your hand. Glasses aren't made to squeeze that hard, boy.
1: Yeah, I.
2: Well, let me get you something to put in your hand. So, there it is. That's why Tinsley has his fear of insects and animals.
1: What was his father's profession?
2: Oh, I thought you knew. Why, the elder Tinsley was a very famous naturalist. Very famous indeed. Ironic in a way, isn't it? That he should be killed by the very creatures he studied. Here, hold your hand out.
1: Oh, it's not bleeding too much. Don't worry.

0: Yeah. Yeah, what you told me pretty well puts the finger on Cynthia, right? He's been brooding. Oh, look around. See how easy it'd be to believe that insects really are the horrors he makes them out to be. There's a monarch butterfly piecing us. Is it listening to our every word? Oh, it's gone now. Couldn't keep it up. Tinsley the Elder was a naturalist. And what happened? He interfered, busybodied where he wasn't wanted. So they who control the animals and insects, killed him. Night and day for the last 10 years, that thought's been on Bill's mind.
1: Well, I can't say I blame him. My father had been killed in like fashion.
0: He refuses to talk when there's an insect in the room. Isn't that so, Steve?
1: Yeah. He's afraid they'll discover what he knows about
0: them. Well, you can see how silly that is yourself, can't you? Well, he couldn't possibly keep it a secret, granting that butterflies and ants and houseflies are evil. Because you and I have talked about it, and others, too. But he persists in this delusion that as long as he himself, there's no word in their presence. Oh, well, he's still alive, isn't he? If they are evil and fear his knowledge, wouldn't they have destroyed him long ago?
1: Maybe. Maybe they're playing with him. You know, Susan, it's strange. The Elder Tinsley was on the verge of some great discovery when he was killed. It fits a pattern. The next Sunday morning, the three of us went to church. On the back of the bald head of the man in the pew in front of us, a fly crawled. For the first time in my life, I felt a strange interest, a foreboding almost. And I had to resist a temptation to crush the insect there and then on the man's head. That Sunday afternoon, we went for a picnic. Bill Tinsley, Susan, and I. She tried to get him to talk about his fear, but he merely pointed to the column of ants straggling across the tablecloth towards the jam. Shook his head angrily. I felt, however, that he was near breaking point and would confide in us pretty soon if we were only patient. We didn't have to wait long.

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3: We're alone, aren't we?
4: I think so.
2: Good. Have you ever wondered about God and the devil and the universe, Steve? Susan? Have you ever realized how cruel the world is? How we try to get ahead and every time we succeed a fraction, we're hit over the head. The forces of evil. How do these forces get around? I used to wonder. Now I know. We are being watched constantly. Is there ever a moment in our lives that passes without a fly buzzing in our room with us? Or an ant crossing our path? Or a mosquito skirting around a netting? Small, winged things we take no notice of. They follow us every day of our lives. They listen to our prayers, our hopes, our fears. They listen and then tell what there is to be told to him or it or whatever dark force it is that sends them out into the world.
5: Oh, come on.
6: No, please.
2: Oh, what are insects for? They're nothing but irritants to us mortals. Well, there's a very simple, although scientific, answer. The government of them, of evil, is a small body, perhaps only one. It can't be everywhere at the same time, so it sends the flies, the ants, the bugs. There are so many of them, and there have been for so many years, we pay no heed to them. Familiarity has blinded us to them.
5: No, I don't believe any of
2: that. Let me finish before you judge. Think of it. Billions of insects checking, reporting, correlating, controlling humanity.
5: Oh, come on, Bill. You're getting worse. Was that an accident when you were a kid? You let it feed on your mind. You can't go on.
6: Steve, you won't help with talk like that. Bill, if what you say is true, and these creatures are what you say they are, they must know about you. Why are you still alive?
2: Why? Because I've worked alone.
6: But if there is a they or it, evil force, like you say, it must have known for a month now. Because Steve and I have talked about you without taking any precautions. Flies, ants, these things could have overheard us. Isn't this proof that you're wrong? Listen. Will you agree to an experiment?
2: What kind of experiment?
6: From now on, all your plans will be above board, in the open. If nothing happens to you in 8 weeks, then you have to agree that your fears are baseless.
2: But they'll kill me.
6: Listen. Steve and I will stake our lives on this. If you die, we die too. And I value my life greatly. We don't believe in your horrors. And we want to get you out of this.
2: I don't know.
6: Eight weeks, Bill. You can go on manufacturing insecticides for the rest of your life if you want. But don't have a breakdown about it. The very fact of your living must prove they bear you no ill will. They've left you intact.
2: What I'm doing with insecticides is merely the beginning of the campaign. It may take 1,000 years, but in the end, we can liberate ourselves.
6: Carry on with your campaign, then, for 8 weeks. Tell everyone about it. And then, if you do die, evidence will be left behind you. The world will know. And if, when the 8 weeks are up and you're still at liberty, you'll be free of these fears forever, Bill. Won't that be wonderful?
2: Susan, Steve, I... There, quick, above your head, Steve.
6: What?
5: I got the darn thing. I got it. I don't know why.
2: You'd stake your lives on this? With me? All right, then. 8 weeks.
1: We stayed with him at his house. That night, I couldn't sleep because of the crickets outside. I wandered down into the kitchen. There, I found Susan. We agreed that we were hungry and wrapped the icebox in a leg of chicken and a carcass. We were about to plunge our knives into the carcass when a fly landed on it. We sat looking at the fly for 5 minutes. Then we put the carcass back into the icebox and went back to bed, hungry. I don't know why. At least I didn't, not then. But I do now. Heaven help me, I do now. I still couldn't sleep. And then something happened that put sleep out of my mind for ever. I don't mind hearing a woman scream occasionally, but a man's scream is so strange and is heard so rarely that when it comes, it turns your blood into an arctic torrent.
5: What's wrong? What is it? What?
7: Steve, don't touch me or it'll happen to you. I was wrong, but so near the truth. So near, it doesn't matter. Keep away, Steve.
8: Steve! We've got back for certain this time.
5: He's gone out. He's been in the shower. He's soaking wet. He's barely dressed.
8: I

0: idiot, you fool. Slow down and wait for us, you nut.
1: He went east, I'm certain of it.
0: Well, why was he under a scalding shower, burning? Burning himself? Why?
1: There he is. There's his lights, 500 yards ahead, that's all.

0: believe it happened. Bill Tinsley's car slowed right down suddenly.
1: Hey, something's wrong. He stopped.
0: Stay here. Hear me? Stay here.

0: good to kill flies, did it, Bill? No good to kill moths, termites, mosquitoes. The evil ones are too clever for that. Kill every insect in the world. Destroy the dogs, the cats, the chipmunks, all the animals in the world. And it could be done, eventually. And then what have you got left? Bacteria. Microbes. That's why you took that scalding shower, isn't it, Bill? But you can't kill bacteria fast enough. They multiply and multiply.
1: Stay where you are!
0: Is that you lying there, Bill? Your body changed by leprosy and gangrene, bubonic and malaria, tuberculosis all at once? Merciful heavens. The color and the smell of you. The rotting, fetid combination of disease you are. Microbes. Messengers. Millions of them. Billions of them. Flies? Maybe flies are good. Insects are good. Invented by a merciful God to watch over his peoples. Not to do them harm, though. But the evil ones, they were clever, too. They invented bacteria.
1: Go home. Now. I've got a job to do.
0: Oh, Bill. You look so different. I drove Bill's car into the ditch and set fire to him and it. Susan drove away, not looking back. Now, tonight, a week later, I'm typing this out for what it's worth, here and now, in the summer evening, with flies buzzing about my room. Now I realize why Bill Tinsley lived so long. While his efforts were directed against insects, birds, and animals, who were representatives of the good forces, the evil forces let him go ahead. Tinsley was unaware that he was working for the forces of evil. But when he comprehended that bacteria were the real enemy, then the evil ones demolished him. In my mind, I still remember the picture of the elder Tinsley and his terrible death. Why would the quail, representatives of the good, kill him? The answer to this is clear now. Quail, too, have disease, and disease disrupts their natural setup. This caused them to strike down Tinsley's weapon, killing him. And the ants in columns over the dead man? Perhaps they were bringing solace to him from his maker. The game of chess continues, good against evil, and I am losing. Tonight I sit here writing and waiting, and my skin itches and softens. Susan is on the other side of town, safe from this knowledge which I must set on paper, even if it kills me. Even as I write, the skin of my fingers changes color and loosens. My face is wet and slippery. My tongue tastes bitter and acid. My stomach... There's a ringing in my ears. They're killing me. I'm dying as I write this. Believe me, it's no story I'm telling. No. Flesh of me will slide like a diseased cloak on my skeleton. But I must write on and on until I've

0: 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They really do know what they like. Tibby, Tibby, Tibby.
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0: 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In other zones, please consult your local newspapers to learn the new time of the program. Now, tonight's venture into the world of tomorrow. A most unusual story about a logic named Joe and a man named Frank, and of how he saved civilization.
1: It was on the third day of August that Joe came off the assembly line. On the fourth, Lorene came into town. And that afternoon, I saved civilization. Lorene's a blonde I was crazy about once. And Joe is a new 1940-74 model Logic that I got stored away down in the cellar. And how do I save civilization? I save it by keeping Joe down in the cellar. Sometimes
0: you are listening now to a voice from the future. The voice of Frank Caldwell, head serviceman for the Logic Corporation, makers of the machine that does everything for you. Well, nearly everything, anyway. In the year we speak of, 1974, the electronic logic sets were working so well that life was soft indeed for repairman Frank Caldwell. That is, until that fatal day of August the 3rd, when suddenly the logics began doing everything for their users and doing it too well.
1: Hi, boss. What's the matter? Somebody put you through a ringer?
2: Frank, you busy right now?
1: No, there haven't been any service calls all day.
2: Fine, there's a customer outside. Go take care of him, will you?
1: Me? I'm a maintenance man.
2: I know, but there are no salesmen around this minute. This guy wants to have our machines explained to him.
1: Explained?
2: Yeah.
1: Everybody in the world knows about logic. Where's he been, on Mars?
2: Just moved up from the backwoods someplace.
1: Why don't you explain him?
2: I don't feel too well.
1: Yeah? You're okay about a half an hour ago.
2: Look, you the boss here, am I? Go on out there,
1: okay,
2: will you?
1: Okay, okay. Good morning. My name's Caldwell. Can I help you?
3: Oh, thank you, Mr. Caldwell. My name's Kalanovich. This is my little boy, Freddy.
1: Hiya, Freddy.
4: Hiya, jerk.
3: Oh, Freddy.
4: Hey, got you, didn't I?
1: Fine kid you got there.
3: Freddy, how many times I gotta tell you not to kick people in the shins? Excuse you, please, Mr. Caldwell.
1: Sure, just a kid.
4: I got a knife home and can cut you in little pieces.
3: Freddy, we'd like to buy a logic, Mr. Caldwell. The gentleman we spoke to first said he had to leave in a hurry.
1: Oh, he did, huh? Well, I understand you're not acquainted with logic, Mr. Kalanovich.
3: Yeah, that's right. We just moved to the city. My wife, she saw that everybody else had a logic, and you know how women are.
1: You bet. Well, you can't get along without a logic in this day and age, Mr. Kalanovich.
4: Look it, I got a snake. Want to see
1: it? Will you shut up that... now, about the logic.
3: Yeah.
1: Here, I'll plug one in here. Hey, now. See, the logic looks kind of like an old-fashioned television set, only it's got keys instead of dials.
3: Hmm.
1: Now, if you want to talk to a friend,
3: you
1: just punch the number of his logic.
3: Huh.
1: Like making an old-fashioned phone call. Except you not only hear him, but you see him, too, on this viewing screen here. Now, of course, that's not the important feature of these things.
3: Oh?
1: Now, suppose you want to ask a question.
3: A question?
1: Like, what's it take for a sore throat? Or who won the American League pennant in 1911? Just turn on the logic. Then you punch the question key, and you ask, like this. Who was the first president of the United States?
5: George Washington.
1: You see?
3: I already knew that.
1: Well, that was just a sample.
3: Oh. Well, I got a little store. Will it keep books for me?
1: It'll keep your books, record your contracts, serve as a filing system, and check up on what happened to your lawyer's last client. Anything.
3: Oh, say, they're really something, these things.
1: 10,000 services and information sources in one. Read our advertising.
3: Well, what I want to know, Mr. Caldwell, how do these logics work?
1: You saw that big building across the street?
3: Sure.
1: Well, that's one of the relay tanks. Now, there are a dozen of them around the country, all hooked up together. And there's a data plate in one of those tanks for every fact in creation.
3: You mean those relays know everything?
1: If there's something they don't know, the technicians are busy making a relay play for it right now. The logic integrates the facts in the tank and gives you the answers.
4: Hey, you. Can I ask this thing how to make dart poison?
1: How to make what?
4: dart poison like in Africa. I could shoot the darts from my pea shooter.
3: Oh, well, maybe. I think maybe we better not get one of these things.
1: Well, that's okay, Mr. Kalanovich. The logic won't tell you about no dart poison, see?
4: Bet it will. I'm going to try it. Hey, how do you make dart poison?
5: Public policy forbids this service.
4: What'd it do that for?
1: On account of some little brat, on account of some children might ask things that ain't good for them.
4: Listen, I don't like this here one. I want that one over there.
1: They're all alike, kid.
4: I want that one. If I can't have that one, I'm going to hold my breath till I'm dead.
1: Well, I got lots of time.
3: It's no use, Mr. Caldwell. You might as well give him the one he wants.
1: But, kid, they're so much alike. Even I can't tell them apart.
4: I can, and I want Joe.
1: Joe? Who's Joe?
3: Oh, I guess he means the logic, Mr. Caldwell. He has to think up a name to call everything. You should hear the names he calls me.
4: Not till I'm 21, I promise mother.
1: Okay, so we call him Joe. But what makes you think Joe's any different from the rest?
4: He looks different somehow.
1: Don't be silly, them things are all alike. The 1/10,000th of an inch.
4: Just the same, I'll bet he'll teach me how to make thought poison.
1: Okay, then. Come on, Joe.
6: I want that one. I'm going to call him Joe.
1: Mike, I could have wrung his neck. I could have...
2: How many cards, Charlie?
7: I pass.
1: I've got two. Well, what a holy terror. He had his father scared to death.
2: Too bad that kid ain't mine. I'd show him quick enough for his boss and the family.
6: Holy smoke.
1: What's the matter?
6: Sorry, fellas. Got to hold up the hand a minute. What? I just remembered. Got to call my wife.
8: Oh, let her wait a minute.
2: Yes, yeah, sure.
6: You ever met my wife?
1: Yeah, I did. Don't let her see the card game, or she'll be down here with a hatchet.
2: You tell her me. What's the matter with this thing? It ain't getting my house.
5: Announcing new and improved logic service. Your logic is now equipped to give not only consultive, but directive advice. If you want to do something and don't know how to do it, ask your logic.
8: What do you know about that?
1: What was that?
8: It's just somebody trying to pull a gag.
2: Yeah. Didn't sound like a gag to me. Maybe the boss decided to add a new logic service.
1: No. Boss knows better than to start anything like that. Why, look. The minute the system starts giving advice, some joker like you is going to be asking questions like, how can I get rid of my wife?
2: Yeah, but you heard what the logic just
1: said. Nah, the sensor circuit will block the question. You don't believe me? Go on, try it.
2: Okay. Anything for a laugh. Okay, logic, I got a question for you. How do I get rid of my wife?
5: Service question. Is your wife blonde or brunette?
2: You guys hear that? She's a blonde.
5: Hexacrylaminidin is a constituent of green shoe polish. Take home a frozen meal containing pea soup. Color the soup with green shoe polish. This poison is fatal to blonde females only. This fact has not been brought out by human experiment, but is a product of logic's service. You cannot be convicted of murder.
2: It
5: is probable that you will be suspected.
8: The saints preserve us.
1: And it's bound to be right. These things can't make a mistake. Oh, Mike, don't stand there. Turn that thing off and check the sensor circuit.
2: We can't get to them. They're all sealed up. It's supposed to be impossible for them to go out of order.
1: Well, they're out of order now. And I got a feeling some awful things are going to happen. Boss, we got to do something. The logics have gone nuts.
9: Relax. The thing gave a goofy answer once. Maybe it was a joke.
1: Whoever heard of a logic making a joke?
9: Well, it was an accident. Forget it. It won't happen again.
1: What makes you so sure people are going to be trying it? Now, look. Supposing I wanted to get rid of you, for instance.
9: You don't? How would you collect your pay?
1: Yeah, but supposing. I'm going to try it and see what the logic says.
5: If you want to do something and don't know how, ask your logic.
1: How do I bump off my boss? Huh? A male, bald-headed, 45.
5: Service question. Is he fat or thin?
1: Holy Mac, fat.
5: Make some chocolate ice cream containing powdered charcoal in place of half the chocolate. Use Hotso brand charcoal. Hotso contains an ingredient fatal only to fat, bald-headed males. This fact is a product of logic service.
1: You hear what it said? This
6: keeps up, we'll have to shut down the company.
2: You kidding? We can't shut down the company, and you know it. Logic do all the computing, bookkeeping, filing, and recording of contracts for every business in the country. They handle all television programs, personal calls, weather forecasts, employment notices.
6: I know that.
2: Wake up. If we shut down the Logic, we go back to a civilization we've forgotten how to run.
6: Yeah, but the point is, boss, they're now giving out information on murder. And no telling what else.
2: Well, we'll just have to find out why and fix it. Meantime, there's nothing to worry about.
6: Nothing to worry about?
2: Of course not. You've asked these questions for a gag. Nobody's going to ask them seriously. What you need is a little faith in human nature. Oh, excuse me, it's probably the wife.
5: Person-to-person video call. Go ahead.
2: Why, just fine, sweetheart.
7: I just told Detective Cyrus I want you to... Sure, and get home on time for dinner.
2: Yeah, why?
7: Because I've got a surprise for you, dear. Your favorite dessert.
2: Dessert?
6: What kind?
7: Cold-baked salted ice cream. The flavor is heavenly, Cyrus, and the taste is your desire. Cyrus,
6: what's wrong?
7: What is wrong
6: with
7: it? Cyrus!
6: Chocolate ice cream, huh?
2: This can't be happening. Agnes wouldn't...
6: What? This is dangerous. Have a little faith in human nature, huh?
2: Oh, well, you're the head of the maintenance crew. I'll give you 24 hours to fix these logics or you're fired.
6: Now, look, what?
2: Get me the police. Get me an extra maintenance crew. Get me a doctor. You.
6: Me?
2: Get moving.
6: Where?
2: Anywhere. Find out what the logics are up to. And see that you find out before the logics do.
6: Bartender. Hey, bartender, give me a double.
10: Coming up.
11: What's the matter, pal? You had a bad day?
6: Go away, will you?
11: Oh, listen, pal. You gotta listen. I got trouble.
6: Hey, bartender, will you get this bar fly off me? For Pete's sake, I'm tired.
10: On your way, you...
11: No, don't say that. I got trouble. How am I gonna keep my wife from finding out I had a couple of little drinks?
6: How am I gonna do that, huh? Look, mister, it's a hot day. I've been driving a car around in Pete.
11: Yeah.
6: I've been trying to keep a bank president from having apoplexy on account of his logic told him how to rob his own bank. I've been tripping over dead bodies so artistically croaked that nobody's ever going to find out who's done it. And all you got on your mind is...
11: How am I going to keep my wife from finding out I had a couple of little drinks? How?
6: Go ask the logic.
11: Logic? My pal, that's too wonderful idea. Where's your logic?
6: Right behind you. Here's a nickel.
11: Oh, give me a nickel.
10: This I got it here. This is going to be good.
11: Now, come on, logical pal, be nice. How does a guy keep his wife from finding out he's had a couple of little drinks? Answer me that, how, huh?
5: Buy a bottle of Pranin hair shampoo. It is harmless, but contains an ingredient which instantly neutralizes alcohol. One teaspoonful for each jigger you consume.
11: Oh, boy, I gotta buy a bottle of... What was that again?
10: Supposing it's right, you'll never remember it as far as the drugstore. I think there's a bottle in the back room. Somebody left it.
11: Oh, my pal, no more troubles. Show me the way to go.
6: You get a picture of him back there drinking that shampoo. Give me another devil.
10: I don't know what's worse, to be as low as you or as high as him.
12: All right, where is he? I know he's here. Where is that mom?
10: Huh? Who you want, lady?
12: My husband. I know he's here. Now, where is he? That's no good, Wolf. I'll show him. They think he comes staggering home again, does he? Well, I'll kick him.
10: Poor guy.
13: Oh, why, my dear, what a surprise to see you here.
12: Archibald.
13: Yes, my love?
12: You're not
13: sober? Well, of course, my love, I'm sober as a judge.
12: Then what are you doing in this saloon?
13: Well, merely conducting a little research, my dear.
12: Research?
13: Your suspicion wounds me deeply, my love. Let me tell you, my dear, that I've been conducting a research project that is going to make us a fortune.

0: crime wave in history, and we can't even make an arrest. They're all perfect crime.
1: Well, we're doing our best to find
0: out. It's not good enough. If you can't find out anything, shut down the company. Or the police department will. We know there's a big gang back of this. Hey, maybe you know something about it, Thorpe.
1: Now, look, nobody's back of it. The logics run themselves. They pick their own circuits automatically.
0: You mean that they're doing this all by themselves?
1: Sure. We always thought they could do more things than we knew about. I think they're just trying to be helpful, that's all.
0: Oh, that's all. Well, you'd better make them cut out the trick. Including this new one, this new business they're up to now.
1: What new business?
0: It just started an hour ago. Every time you turn on a logic, it asks you your name and then spills out the whole history of your life.
1: Huh? I haven't heard about that. What's it do that for?
0: You tell me. Go on, try it.
1: Okay.
2: What is your name?
1: Huh. How do you like that? I'm Frank Caldwell.
2: Frank Caldwell? Were you ever called Ducky?
0: Oh, Ducky.
1: Way off, will you? What if I was? It's been years.
2: Ducky, there is a video call for you.
3: Hiya, Ducky.
0: Oh, what's on it?
4: What's that?
0: Lorraine.
3: Ducky, darling, how marvelous.
0: Look at that blonde.
1: Lorraine, where are you?
3: Oh, Billy, I'm in my hotel room. Say, how do you like my places?
1: Well,
3: I just got in town. Oh, Ducky, wasn't it smart of the logic to find you?
1: Logic? Find me?
3: I asked it how to find you, Ducky. You must have an unlisted number, darling. You're not in the directory.
1: Yeah. Well, how have you been, Lorraine, since I saw you last? I heard you got married.
3: That's right. Ducky, you won't believe me, I know, but I've had four husbands. But I've never loved anybody as much as I love you.
1: You've divorced four husbands?
3: Three. The last one died unexpectedly.
1: Who unexpected it?
3: He did. But the jury acquitted me, Ducky. They knew it was just a little old accident. So now I'm free again, and we've just got lots of things to talk over.
1: But, Lorraine...
3: You come right over here, Ducky, instantly.
1: Well, I'm working. I'll call you back.
3: Oh, I'm so lonesome. Please make it quick, Ducky. Have you ever thought of me?
1: Oh, yeah, sure. Funny.
3: Sweet. Here's a kiss. That'll just have to last till you get here, but hurry.
1: Oh, my back. What am I going to do?
0: Do like you were telling me a while ago.
1: Huh?
0: Calm yourself, Ducky.
5: A call on a logic for you, Frank, your wife.
1: Oh, thanks, Mike. Hi, Gert.
6: Frank, I've been trying to get you for an hour. Where have you been?
1: Well, I've been out making calls, honey, trying to find out what ails these logics.
6: You better find out in a hurry or there's going to be trouble. That thing told me my address, how much I owe every store, and how much you make a week. And all about the time we had that fight and I went home to mother.
1: I think that was just temporary.
6: Well, in the meantime, it told everyone. And she had Mr. Hudson arrested twice for non-support and once for beating her up. It'll tell anybody anything.
1: Yeah, but I tell you, Gert...
6: Frank, you stop these things or I'm going to leave you.
1: Gert, you don't mean that.
6: I do. If you can't figure out how to keep our private lives out of every logic in town, then I'm through. And that's it.
1: Hey, boy. You got to put more men on the job or something. We got to lick these logics. My wife's going to leave me if we don't.
7: You're also going to be looking for a job if we don't.
1: Well, I don't care about the job, but listen.
7: You listen. The logics are giving out information on high explosives, the fine points of murder, and legal loopholes that'll beat any charge from hijacking to high treason.
1: Yeah, but my wife...
7: And about six guys have thought of asking how to...
1: Isn't there any way we can disconnect them?
5: There is not. They weren't built to be disconnected.
1: Mike, what are we going to do?
5: I'm thinking of slitting my throat. And they were giving out all the information on everybody. My wife got the lowdown on a certain plan. I got nothing left to live for.
1: Mom, why did you have to remind me?
5: You got one?
1: My only hope is I ain't.
3: Hi, Dr. Dad.
5: Oh.
3: Love we used to be.
1: Yeah.
3: I was so mean to you. Dr., let's get married tonight.
1: Oh, gosh.

0: Lorraine,
1: I... Right away, Doctor.
0: Look, I got married.
1: Oh, you poor darling. You poor darling. Doctor, what would Jeff have to get you out of there?
0: No, no. Now, look, Lorraine.
1: Darling, I'll just call up your wife and have a little talk with her.
0: Look, please, Nars. It's nice of you to think of me and all that.
1: You just give me your address and your lodging number, darling.
0: Yeah, I, ain't got one.
1: Oh, you just don't want to tell me. You're biased. Never mind, darling. The lodging will tell me.
0: Lorraine! Lorraine! Oh. Better call Dirk.
2: Frank, will you get away from that thing and give me a hand?
0: Yeah, Mike, in a minute. I gotta call my wife. I gotta get out of town.
3: Frank, I told you to help Mike.
0: Yeah, boss, I am, but I just gotta make this call.
3: Call? What do I care about your call? The president's getting ready to close down the company and declare martial law. Now, for the love of heaven, do something.
0: Yeah, boss, I will. I just gotta make this call.
4: Attention! To assist in solving a special problem of logic service, kindly give the following information if possible. Where does Frank Caldwell live?
0: You got me. I'm through. Look, there is no blood.
5: Frank Caldwell, I told you I was leaving you.
0: Believe me later. Will you right now pack yourself up and the kids? We got to get out of here.
5: But what is all this? Are the cops after you or something?
0: Yeah. That's it, the cops. Come on, get moving, will you? Hey, get away from that lodge.
5: Yeah, but don't you think we ought to hear the police call?
6: 27 and Car 31 detailed to round up all employees of the logic company. Use caution. They are suspected of sedition.
0: Holy smoke, that's a car accident.
5: But you just said they were.
6: Car 17, proceed to vicinity of 119 East 7th Street. Child terrorizing neighborhood. Use extreme caution. Child is armed with pea shooter using poison dart. That is all.
0: Freddy.
5: Who's Freddy?
0: He's a mean little kid. He wanted the logic that would tell him how to make dart poison. They're all alike, I kept telling him. They're all alike.
5: What are you talking about?
0: I don't know. All I know is there was a nice world up till yesterday. Now it's like a guy named Joe come along and splashed all our mud pies for us.
5: Looks to me more like it was a logic named Joe.
0: Garrett, baby!
5: That's what told me.
0: Okay, honey, hold up. Poor. Maybe they aren't all alike.
5: Where are you going? Frank, you're going to make a getaway?
0: Baby, if you got the right inspiration, I'm going straight to the middle of this whole jamboree.
7: Yes? Oh, I was hoping it was the police.
0: You remember me, Mr. Kalanovich? Caldwell of the Logic Company?
7: Logic Company? I wish the Logic Company was at the bottom of the ocean.
0: Well, I don't blame you. Now, where's your logic?
7: Well, in here. I'd smash it into a million pieces if I wasn't afraid of what Freddy would do to
0: me. Get out of the way, will you? I got business with Joe.
4: If you want to do something and don't know how, ask your logic.
0: Oh, we're back to that routine, huh? Well, I want to do something, all right. Tell me, Joe. Can a logic be modified to achieve correlations through which human brains are too limited?
4: Yes, microscopic displays. Changes in dimension not detectable even by precision gauges. They can come about only through an extremely improbable accident.
0: What would this super logic then be able to do? Come on, you, spell it.
4: It would set up entire new combinations of electronic relays which would bypass the normal sensor block, thereby enabling it to perform valuable new services, including the giving of helpful advice on any human problem.
0: Uh-huh. Has this accident ever happened, Joe? Come on!
4: It has happened only once. In the case of the logic now owned by the Kalanovich family of 119 East 7th Street, a logic named Joe.
0: Thanks, Joe. That's all I wanted to know.
2: Hey, what's all this about?
0: I'm taking this logic away, Mr. Kalanovich. I'll bring you a new one. Our troubles are all over.
8: Hey, you get away from Joe.
0: Correct, and our troubles are just beginning.
2: Now, Freddy, put down that blowgun.
8: Hey, shut up. Hey, you ain't to get away from that logic.
0: Now, look, Freddy, I'm going to bring you a nice new one, see?
8: I want that one. What?
2: Mr. Caldwell. The police. They're outside.
0: Yeah, for me and Freddy.
8: Nice. They want you for. You ain't smart enough to do nothing.
0: Oh, no. Say, that's funny. I can tell you.
9: There's
0: a cop, kid. You and me against them.
8: So what's he going to do about it if he's so smart?
0: Well, look, we may have to fight our way out, see? Now, let me see that blowgun. I know a way to hop it up to the cops on every hand. Come on, give it to me.
8: Okay, let's see. can do. Here.
0: Fine.
7: Here. Oh, Mr. Caldwell, you're a great man.
0: Now all I gotta do is to pull this plug out of the wall. Come right in, Sergeant.
3: Careful, men. Careful, careful. That must be the kid. He don't look so tough to me.
0: Well, he got a little tough.
7: Oh, there'll be no more complaints, officer. I guess I can go on where Mr. Caldwell left off.
3: Caldwell, you're wanted. This time you either answer some questions or we keep in the cooler till you do.
0: But in jail? Oh, okay, let's go.
3: Hey, wait a minute. You act like you wanted to go to jail.
0: Yeah, I do. I got a feeling it'll be safer there.
3: What do you mean?
0: Just put me away till a certain party leaves town. I'll confess to anything.
3: Okay, then, Caldwell. Into the paddy wagon you go.
9: You have just heard another adventure into the unknown world of the future. The world of Dimension X. Next week, Dimension X joins the big parade of exciting half-hour presentations at a brand new time, on Friday evenings at a different hour. 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Ray Bradbury's Mars is Heaven. Tonight's story on Dimension X was titled A Logic Named Joe, written by Murray Leinster and adapted for radio by Clarice A. Ross. Featured in the cast were Joseph Julian as Frank and Roger DeCoven as the Logic. Your narrator was Norman Rose. Music by Albert Berman. Engineer Don Albert. Dimension X is produced by Van Woodward and directed by Edward King. Robert Warren speaking.

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0: What about that?
1: No. It's quite nice, though.
0: Is it? 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I'll have 2 ounces, please.
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0: stillness of this moment. For this is a time of mystery, a time when imagination is free and moves forward swiftly, silently. This is The Haunting Hour.
1: This is Dustin Hoffman asking you to join me in aiding the children.
2: The noise within the police precinct drowned out the bigger noise of the city without. But the office of Inspector Brogan was quiet. He had said all he was going to say. And now he waited for the little man to speak. The little man with the patch on his forehead and the bandage around his arm. The little man who sat opposite him. The puzzled little man with the nervous eyes and the tense staccato speech.
3: But I tell you, Inspector, I ain't mixed up with them guys.
4: We found you with them.
3: I know, but that was only an accident, my being with them. The whole thing is an accident, even from the beginning.
4: Then why don't you tell me about it from the beginning?
3: What's the use of telling? You won't believe me. Nobody would believe me. The whole thing is a case of nobody believing me.
4: All I know is that we found you with them. If you don't start talking, I'll believe plenty.
3: Oh, what the heck. I got nothing to lose, I guess. Except my neck.
4: That's right.
3: Might as well spill it. Well, you know me. I'm Joe Morris, and I drive this hatch, see? This was a couple of days ago, see? And I was cruising along, minding my own business, when this guy hails me. I pull up to the curb, and he gets in. Where to, mister?
4: Anywhere, but make it fast.
3: What's it, buddy?
4: That's 20 bucks to step on it. That mean anything?
3: 20 bucks? She's all yours, buddy. Now, where do you want to go, friend?
4: Joe Morris, that's you, isn't it?
3: That's what it says on the license under my smiling face, friend.
4: Joe, I'm going to be frank with you. In fact, I got to be. You're the only one that can help me now. I got to get away. I'm being followed.
3: You mean one of those cars is tailing us?
4: I'm sure of it.
3: Don't look that way to me.
4: You got
3: to
4: believe me, Joe. I'm in a terrible spot. You see, I'm on a special mission carrying an important letter that can help all of us. All of humanity. It's got to be delivered.
3: Slip the oil to me easy, pal.
4: You don't believe me, huh? Well, take a look at this shoulder. They got close enough to get a bullet hole into me yesterday.
3: Now, listen, friend. I don't want no part of this, see? I don't want to hear no more. There's a catty coop following me, like you said. I'm going to shake him, and when I do, you scram quick, see?
4: You got to do this for me. Ed, it's 500 bucks. I can't explain now how important it is. When you deliver where it's addressed, there's $1,000 more waiting for you.
3: Look, mister, I'm making a quick stop at that corner. Get out and get out quick.
4: I'm leaving the envelope and 500 bucks on the back seat.
3: Hey, listen.
4: I'm counting on you to get that envelope delivered.
3: Now, wait a minute.
4: And don't cross me, brother.
3: Hey, come back. You can't do this to me. Come back. Hey. I yelled after this guy, but he just ignored me. Then all of a sudden... These guys in the coop that was following us were plenty smart. They found us all right. My fare started running back to me. It was time to get moving. I started to shove in the clutch. Funny, my fingers had got kind of stiff. Couldn't seem to work right. He was hit. Again. I could see him out of the corner of my eye. Stagger. Stop. Stagger. He kind of keel over easy and slip down into the sidewalk like he'd never want to get up again.
5: Ready to get that guy in the cab?
3: They got him. They got him, sure. But they weren't going to get me.
5: Hey, stop! Hold it! Hey!
3: I stepped on it. Hard! After a while, I got to thinking. 500 bucks. I counted them. My wife, Bess, was going to like that. I looked the envelope over. It was addressed to Mr. Kramer. K-R-A-M-E-R. Hotel Crescent. I opened it. The key dropped out. It was little. It wasn't a house key. There was only one piece of paper inside, and the writing on it didn't make no sense. Like a secret code. Yeah, that's what it was. Say... Maybe this dead guy wasn't giving me a spiel after all. Maybe this paper was a plan that some right guy ought to have his hands on. Something that had helped the country. Then I thought, things like that never happened to me. Stop kidding yourself. Be smart. Play it safe. Pocket the 500 and call it quits. Nobody knows anything about it but you and the guy that was bumped. But that 1500 in one lump would sure look good. Double or nothing. Come on, Joey. Where's the old nerve? Double or nothing. Why not?

0: Yes, sir? Can I do anything for you?
1: Yeah. Yeah, I want to see Mr. Kramer.
0: Just a moment, please. I'll see if he's in. Excuse me. Kramer? Kramer?
1: I guess that's it.
0: He checked out early this morning. He left no forwarding address.
1: Oh, I see. Thanks.
2: Oh, excuse me. Did I hear you ask for Mr. Kramer?
1: What's that?
2: Kramer. Are you looking for Kramer?
1: No. No, I ain't looking for Kramer.
2: You sure?
1: Sure, I'm sure. And so long.
2: Be seeing you.
1: What's that?
2: I said I'd be seeing you.
1: Thought to myself, what am I getting into? I should have kept out of that hotel. I should have steered clear, sticking my nose where it didn't belong. Burn the letter quick, a voice keeps yelling in my head. Burn the letter and take up powder before some mug steps on your face. Well, I pulled out to the sticks and burned the letter and got rid of that key. And then headed back to the house. Altogether, it must have taken 2 or 3 hours. And when I got there, brother, when I got there...
3: Hello, Joe.
2: How are you?
1: Huh? Talking to me?
2: Who else? Remember me? Remember the little talk we had at the Crescent Hotel?
1: Oh, yeah. Say, how come you know my name and where I live?
2: Easy. I copied down your license number. There's a way of getting a hacky's name and address if you know his license number.
1: Okay, what's on your mind?
2: Did you read the paper? About the guy that was shot just after he got out of a cab? Tell you a secret, Joe. I happen to know who this double-crossing jerk was. And a friend of mine tells me that this jerk jumped out of a cab just like yours.
1: Now, listen, mister, I don't know nothing.
2: Just call me Smitty, Joe. You know what else? I think this guy who was riding in your cab, I think he gave you a letter.
1: Listen, fella, you're bucking up the wrong tree.
2: That letter was addressed to Mr. Kramer. And I'm telling you like a brother that Mr. Kramer don't like his mail held up. In fact, you can hand it over right now.
1: I ain't got no letter. I tell you, I don't know what you're talking about.
2: Now, Joe, you're kind of dumb for a family man.
1: What do you mean?
2: Well, I've been checking around, Joe. I know all about that wife and kid. You know, a family man is supposed to protect his wife and kid so nothing happens to him. You get it? Now, you and I know Mr. Kramer don't live at the hotel anymore, so I'll expect you to have his mail on you the next time I call. I'll be seeing you, Joe. And you know, I keep my word.
1: Come on, Joe. I think. The gears in my head wouldn't turn over. They were frozen. I knew I shouldn't have bent the envelope. I could have handed it over and that would have been the end of it. Then I got worried about Bess and Jimmy. Suppose something happened to them. I had to go upstairs right away and see that nothing would happen to Bess and Jimmy.
4: Hello, Joe. Have a hard day?
1: Nothing special, Bess. How's Jimmy?
4: He's sleeping, thank heaven. I finally got him off to bed.
1: Did he cough much today?
4: No, not much today. Maybe that medicine's doing him some good. He even ate his soup today.
1: Don't you worry none, Bess, honey. We're going to take care of Jimmy. We're going to give him all the sunshine and dry climate he needs. His own man ain't going to let him down. See this?
4: Joe.
1: 500 good American smackaroos, and it's just the beginning.
4: Joe, where did you get all that money? Now, you promised me you wouldn't gamble. You said you'd stay away from that bunch of petty crooks.
1: I haven't fooled around with any of those guys since Jimmy was born, honest.
4: Well, then how did you make $500?
1: I can't tell you, Bess.
4: Well, then I can't take it.
1: Well, that makes me look good, doesn't it? Here I twist my brains inside out trying to get hold of the coin to take care of Jimmy. And when I get it, you don't want no part of it. Well, somebody gave it to me just like that. So it's mine and you can take it.
4: No.
1: Well, that's gratitude. Here it is on the table. Do you want it? Do what you want with it. I'm going out. I was didn't care about anything anymore. I just walked to my cab, figuring I'd get in and cruise around a while, trying to relax. Well, I get my hand on the door handle, but I don't have time or the strength to open the door. Believe me, I had a right to freeze.
3: I've been waiting for you, driver.
1: Sorry, mister, the cab's taken.
3: Yeah, I've taken it. Get in.
1: I don't think you heard me, bud. What's that?
3: A tiny little 38, Runt. Get in, I get nervous.
1: Okay. Put it away, will you?
3: Got the envelope on you?
1: Huh? What envelope? What are you talking about?
3: The letter Smitty wanted from you.
1: Smitty?
3: Cut the act. I've been trailing the boat here.
1: Look, I don't know, Smitty. He just stepped into my cab.
3: That's all right, Runt. I don't like Smitty either. He don't like me, Lefty. You didn't give that mug the letter, did you?
1: No.
3: Then hand it over.
1: I ain't got it.
3: Is that a fact?
1: Mister, I don't know what this is all about. Mister, I'm just a cabbie trying to get along.
3: Put up that meter. Now drive. I'll tell you where to go. A friend of mine wants to see you. Keep going straight. Keep going.
5: ...560 KSFO is proud to bring you these great American broadcasts, part of the real entertainment we have for you every night. This is Jerry Gordon. Here's more of the best.
3: Go on in. This is the cabbie boss, Joe Morris.
6: Well, I'm sorry we put you to all this trouble, Mr. Morris.
7: Who are you?
6: Kramer is my name. I believe you have a letter from me which you received from a friend who is... unfortunately, no longer living. Speak up, Mr. Morris.
1: I don't know anything about it.
6: I know you have the letter. Now, if you're worried about the money you're supposed to get...
1: Don't you believe me? I ain't got it.
6: Was it 1,000? 1,500, then. All right, how much did Smitty offer you? I'll top it.
1: Nothing. I don't know why you keep picking on me. I ain't got the letter. I burned it.
6: Take a good look at me. Know who I really am?
1: Yeah. I saw your picture in the papers yesterday. You're Big Eddie.
6: Well, you have a good memory, Mr. Morris. I just got out. Did a 5-year stretch, but I've still got a very good memory, too. I never forget a double-crosser. You know, Smitty used to work for me. Now he's trying to cut in on me.
1: You mean he ain't part of your gang?
6: That's right. He's not connected with my organization. So if I were you, I wouldn't give him that letter.
1: But I tell you, I ain't got no letter. I got scared. I burned it.
6: Very interesting. I understand you have a family, Mr. Morris. Is that right, Lefty?
3: Yeah, that's right, boss. He just come from where he lived.
6: Now, we don't like to get violent, Mr. Morris, so I'll expect that letter sometime tomorrow. Lefty will get in touch with you. You can go now. But I'd stay away from that rat Smitty. It won't be safe around him.
1: Well, there I was. Two gangs wanted one letter that I didn't have. I thought, maybe I ought to spill it to the cops. But it was so mixed up, I figured they wouldn't believe me neither. The cops couldn't believe me. Smitty didn't believe me. Big Ed Kramer didn't believe me. Even my wife, Bess, didn't believe me. I got behind the wheel and cruised around for a while and then headed for my friend Willie's pool room. I can dope a lot of things out when I'm shooting pool.
8: What's the matter, Joey? You sure are off your pool game today. Like taking candy from a baby. Anything wrong with Jimmy? Anything I can do for you, fella?
1: No, thanks. This is something I get into myself, and I gotta figure it out myself. Figure it out for myself. What good's one letter you don't have when two tough guys want it? Now, if I had two letters... then, a crazy idea popped into my head. I ran over with it to Willie's office. ALIRL4X6-J. That ought to do it. Makes as much sense as that other letter I burnt. I put one copy in each envelope, and one small key. Maybe giving each of them a letter would do the trick. Maybe I'd be free and clear again.
2: You got it?
1: Yes, Smitty, here it is. Oh, no thanks. No, I don't want no money.
2: If you're smart, you'll forget you ever saw me.
3: Well, Runt, you got it?
1: Yeah, Lefty, here it is. Oh, no, no, I don't want nothing.
3: If you ever see me or Big Ed again, you never laid eyes on it. You get it, Runt?
1: That was that. If I didn't see them again, I'd know it worked. And that Joey Mullis had pulled himself out of a jam again. If it worked.
7: Joe, there was a man asking for you today. Said he'd call again.
9: Hey, Joe, a couple of fellas asking for you. One of them was that same guy.
8: Joe, some fellas around the pool room an hour ago asking for you. They...
1: But it hadn't worked. Why had I ever thought it would? Crazy idea like that. I decided I had to get out of town for a while, lay low. I headed home to tell Beth.
4: I knew there'd be trouble when you brought all that money home. I knew it, Joe. I knew it.
1: Okay, okay, okay.
4: Oh, Joe, why don't you go to the police?
1: Stop gabbing at me and listen to me. Keep the door locked and don't open it except for Willie and me, understand?
4: Yes. Why?
1: Poor Bess, please don't ask questions and don't let Jimmy down in the street by himself, understand?
4: Don't let Jimmy down in the street by himself? But, Joe, what is it? What's the matter?
1: Nothing, only don't. Don't. Don't. I get back to the cab, but I never had a chance to turn the key in the ignition. There was an old friend of mine waiting. Smitty.
2: Slip me a phony letter and think you can get away with it, huh? Let's go.
1: Smitty, believe me. I couldn't help it. They made me do it.
2: Yeah?
1: Honest. I was bringing you the real letter when they stuck a gun in my stomach and took it away. Then they give me that phony one to give to you.
2: You expect me to fall for that?
1: Killing me ain't gonna do you no good. I'm just a little guy. Big Ed Kramer's got the letter now.
2: If you're lying. If you're giving me another wrong steer, you won't know what hit you when I catch up with you.
1: I watched them walk down the block. It was getting dark, and after a while, I couldn't see them at all. I thought maybe I ought to call the police like Bess said. Maybe I ought to talk it over with her. Tell her everything. I went back into the house and up the stairs until I got to my floor. He was waiting in the shadows, practically in front of my door.
6: Hello, Mr. Morris.
1: Kramer.
6: I thought you'd be coming this way. Mr. Morris, I always take my hat off to a smart guy. Slipping me that fake letter.
1: What could I do? There was one letter and two guys wanted it.
6: I quite understand your position. Now, Lefty's outside. We're going to get in my car and drive off. Now, Smitty is up the street waiting for us in his car. And he's going to follow us to a nice, dark spot. And you know what? You're in on this all the way. After this, I think you listen to reason, Mr. Morris.
1: There was no arguing with this Kramer guy. That gun he handled scared me plenty. Lefty was waiting, like he said, and we drove off. We only went maybe half a mile to where there was some vacant lots, and Kramer made me get out. Smitty's car had been following us about a couple of blocks down, and we could hear it purring in the distance.
6: Get in the middle of the road, Morris. In the lights. Fast now, or I'll blow your head off. And wave your hands. That's it, wave them. That'll stop your friend Smitty.
10: Hey, you. What's the idea?
6: Let him have it, Lefty.
3: He's as good as dead right now.
1: They murdered him as quick as that. The air smelled funny, but most of it was gasoline. At first, I thought the bullets had hit the gas tank, then...
6: Don't pour it all there, Lefty. Spray some of that gas on the back seat.
3: We got another can left, boy.
6: Well, snap it up.
1: Hey, what's going on? What are you doing?
6: Very simple, Mr. Morris. I want you to watch Smitty disappear with your own eyes. Then you'll be sure. You won't have anyone to worry about. But me. You got it?
1: I got it.
11: right under the ribs. First they killed him, and now they were going to burn him. This guy wouldn't stop at nothing. Bess wasn't safe. Jimmy wasn't safe.
0: Lefty, give us a hand with this stiff. He sure put on weight since he was with me.
11: I pulled out a pack of smokes, unconscious, and a book of matches. Then it come to me like a flash. Get it over with. Burn him. Burn it all. Burn it all.
0: Hey, Morris, put that light out. What do you think you're doing? Get away from that gas, you fool. Lefty, stop him. Get him before he...
11: That's all I remember, Inspector, till I woke up here in the police station.
6: You dead sure about that?
11: Oh, no. If you'd only get my wife and ask
6: her... If it weren't for your wife, you might not be here alive.
11: How's that?
6: You see, Morris, your wife notified us after she overheard Kramer hold you up in the hall outside your apartment door. That's what saved your life. We went looking for you and Kramer. We've had our eye on that big boy since he left jail.
11: You mean you believe me, Inspector?
6: Except for one point.
11: One point?
6: Yep. And I want this straight goods, Morris. Did you really burn that letter?
11: Honest, Inspector, I told you. I'm sorry I ever saw the letter.
6: Okay, I believe you. But too bad. That letter would have told us where Kramer's friend hid all the money his gang stole before we sent him up the last time. Well, we'll run across that safe deposit vault someday, somewhere. You can go now, Morris.
11: Gee, thanks a million, Inspector. Thanks.
6: Oh, by the way, Morris, I got to be at 125th Street in 20 minutes. Run me up there, will you?
11: 20 minutes? Gee, I'm sorry, Inspector Brogan. I couldn't make it in 20 minutes. You see, I'm cruising at strictly the legal speed limit from now on.
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0: In October 1971, 6 months after they had left the launching base on the moon, two ships of the Mars Space Fleet landed on the southern ice cap of the Red Planet, leaving the remaining freighters to continue encircling it in free orbit. That same afternoon, Jet, our captain, and Mitch, chief engineer, stepped onto the surface of Mars for the first time. Then, without warning, when the two men were more than 1,000 yards from the Discovery, a thick fog enveloped them. The ship's landing light was switched on in the hope that it would serve as a beacon. And in spite of Lemmy's protests as to their position as checked by radio fixes, Jet and Mitch declared they could see the light. But a few seconds later, it was clear that whatever light they were following, it was not that of the flagship. Lemmy, listen.
1: Huh?
0: That noise. Can't you hear it?
1: Yes. That's the same noise we heard just as we was coming into land. The noise Jet said caused
0: Jet,
1: him to...
0: Jet, can you hear me? Jet!
2: Leave me alone, Doc. Can't you see I'm tired?
0: Tired? What do you mean?
2: I want to sleep, but it's warm.
0: Jet, it's not tiredness that makes you feel sleepy. It's the cold.
2: I must lie down. I must lie down.
0: No, Jet, don't. For heaven's sakes, don't lie down.
2: Oh, sleep. It is a gentle thing, beloved from pole to pole.
1: Aye? If you ask me, you're up the pole.
0: Jet, do you hear me? Don't go to sleep.
1: And Mitch, what about Mitch? Is he asleep and all?
2: Sleep that knits up the raveled sleeve of care.
1: A nice time to start knitting. What's he talking about?
0: Jet, listen to me. You're nowhere near the ship. There is no orange light. You must find your way back. Do you hear? Jet, do you hear me?
1: He's not answering. He must be asleep already. They both must be.
0: If they are, Lemmy, out there in that bitter cold, it'll be the end of both of them.
1: Then we'd better go out and look for him.
0: That's what I intend doing. Frank should have one of the transport trucks over here within 45 minutes. Keep calling Jet on the radio, will you?
3: Yeah.
0: Meanwhile, I'll get my suit on and be all ready for Frank when he comes.
4: Hello, flagship number one calling.
1: Hello, Frank. Lemmy here.
4: Truck's all ready. Will you send me a direction signal, Lemmy? Fog's still as thick as pea soup over here.
1: Yes, mate. DF transmitter on. You better check your own set before you start moving. We don't want to lose you and all.
4: Any reply from Jet yet?
1: No, Frank.
4: All right, Lemmy. I'll call you just as soon as I'm in the truck.
1: Right. Did you hear all that, Doc?
0: Yes, Lemmy. Let's hope Jet and Mitch are still where they were when we last heard from them. If they've wandered further away, our chances of finding them are pretty slim.
1: I'll let you out now.
5: Thanks, Lemmy.
1: Main door. Contact. Can you see the truck, Doc?
5: No, not the truck, but I can see its headlight.
1: Now, wait a minute. You're sure it is its light? Jet and Mitch thought they were seeing our light, but they weren't.
5: Frank, switch it off, will you?
4: It's off.
5: Now switch on again.
4: There you are.
5: That's it, all right. Okay, Lemmy, let down the ladder.
1: Ladder, contact.
5: About to descend to ground. Touching down now. Now making my way over to the truck.
4: The airlock's open, Doc. You can step straight in.
5: Thanks, Frank, but I'll ride outside. Start her up and let's get going.
4: Right. Here we go.
1: Good luck, boys.
5: Thanks, Lemmy. We'll need it.
1: Yes, Doc.
5: How are we doing?
1: Well, the rig is fixed, puts you off a mile northwest of number one, bearing 226 degrees.
4: Then we must be pretty close to where they were when we last heard from them.
5: And slow down, Frank. We don't want to risk running over them.
1: What's visibility like out there?
5: About 10 yards, Lemmy. The fog seems to be a lot thinner over here.
1: Well, it's still as thick as it ever was over here. And it seems to be getting dark. And oh, hey, Doc, hadn't you better get inside that truck?
5: I'm not cold yet, Lemmy.
1: Well, you watch it, boy. We don't want you to freeze.
5: If it gets too cold, I'll slip into the airlock and warm up.
4: I say, Doc, the fog's definitely thinning. Headlight shining way ahead now.
5: So I can see. Hey, Frank, hold it. Stop. Stop the truck. Project the light down a little.
4: All right.
5: That's it. See, there, directly in front of us.
4: Yes, it's them. All in a heap on the ground.
5: I'll go on ahead, Frank. You come as quickly as you can make it. Hey, Lemmy, are you listening? We've found them.
1: Yes, Doc. I heard you.
5: Nearly up to them now. Hey, Jet, Mitch, can you hear me? This is Matthews. Jet!
1: Well, Doc?
5: They don't reply, Lemmy. They just lie here, motionless. Frank, come on out.
4: Be right with you, Doc. Just leaving the airlock.
1: Doc, do you think they're frozen?
5: I don't think the temperature has dropped far enough for that yet.
4: Right, Doc, here I am.
5: Good. Help me get them into the truck, Frank. There's room in the cargo section. They'll be comfortable enough there until we can get them back to the ship.
4: Yes.
5: So we'll take Mitch first. And go easy, Frank. We mustn't damage his suit.

0: Thanks, Lemmy. Now give me a hand with Jet, will you? Help me get him over to his bunk.
1: Sure, Doc.
0: That's it. Now, lay him down gently.
2: Yeah.
0: Fine. I'll get his suit off while you give Frank a hand with Mitch.
1: Yes, Doc.
3: All right, Frank, boy. Over here. Blimey, these suits feel chilly, don't they? And look at the condensation on them.
4: It's cold out there, Lemmy. Darn cold, and it'll stay that way until the sun rises again.
3: Yeah, easy does it. That's it. Now, will you take his suit off, or will I?
4: You got those hot drinks Doc told you to have ready?
3: Of course I have.
4: Well, then you better get them, Lemmy. I'll deal with Jet's suit.
3: Right. I expect you could do with a drink yourself, couldn't you?
4: I certainly could, but let's tend to Jet and Mitch first.
0: Well, Doc. Thanks, Lemmy. Just put them down, will you? And leave them in the vacuum flask. Don't pour them yet.
3: How are they, Doc? To me, they just seem to be asleep. Can't you wake them up?
0: No, Lemmy, I can't. And until their temperature gets back to normal, I'm not even going to attempt to.
3: Is it that low, then?
0: Yes. Lower than I could possibly have imagined.
3: Go on. Then, aren't they likely to have frostbite or something?
0: Strangely enough, except for the drop in body temperature and the deep sleep that's overtaken them, there seems to be nothing wrong.
3: Huh.
0: It's the case of Whittaker all over again.
3: Wait. How do you mean?
0: Oh, Frank here will know what I mean.
3: Me, Doc?
0: Yes, Frank. Remember less than a week after we took off on this trip how you woke to find Whittaker apparently asleep on his feet?
3: Oh, will I ever forget it?
0: He was impossible to wake, too. It was hours before he came around. When he did, it was in his own good time and not because of anything I'd been able to do for him. I remember now his temperature was abnormally low.
3: As low as Jet's and Mitch's?
0: Oh, no, Lemmy, not quite. But it might well have been. It was a couple of hours before I got to him. By then, his temperature could have well started to arise again. And it continued to do so until it reached normal, and he woke up.
3: Just as though he'd had nothing more than a good night's sleep.
0: Yeah. And Jet and Mitch seemed to be behaving in just the same way.
3: Yeah. Well, Doc, they've been out in the cold. People's temperatures do drop, and they do get sleepy when they've been exposed to severe cold.
0: Yes, Lemmy, but it wasn't that severe.
3: Then why did they go into that stupor? Why did they collapse out there on the ice?
0: If I knew the answer to those questions, Lemmy, I'd be glad to give them to you. But only Jet and Mitch know exactly what happened out there, and until they wake up, we can only guess at the truth.

0: Hey, look, Frank. The fog's gone. It's as clear as crystal outside now. I wonder what caused it to come up so quick. And it didn't stay long, did it?
1: It must be something to do with a sudden drop in temperature that comes with the approach of nightfall.
0: You think so? Seems more like a low cloud to me. Drifting by at ground level.
1: Maybe, Lemmy.
0: Hey, look at that star, almost on the horizon. That's the Earth, isn't it?
1: Yes, Lemmy. The Earth. The evening star of Mars.
0: I wonder if anybody up there is looking at us right now.
1: I expect so. But this part of the planet will soon be in total darkness and no longer visible to the people up there. It'll be the other side they'll be concentrating on.
0: Yeah, it don't seem possible that that little disk of light could be covered with cities. And in every city, thousands of houses. And in all them houses, millions of people. It makes you feel all peculiar inside, doesn't it?
1: Yes. Shall we go over to the navigational telescope and take a closer

0: Coming.
1: Not now, mate. Doc's calling. Come in. Hey, Doc, the fog's completely cleared out there now.
2: Never mind that, Lemmy. I think Jet's about to wake up. His temperature's almost back to normal, and he was stirring a few moments ago.
1: How about Mitch?
2: Still sound asleep. Hello, Jet.
3: Hello, Doc. Where am I?
2: In the Discovery, lying on your own bunk.
3: Well, how did I get here?
2: Frank and I went out and brought you in. Mitch, too.
3: What was I doing meanwhile?
2: Sleeping, apparently.
3: Sleeping? Last thing I remember, Mitch and I were outside, lost in a thick fog.
2: That's right.
3: And then we saw the ship's light and began to walk towards it, and then...
2: And then what, Jet?
3: Well, I'm not sure. I felt so terribly tired.
2: You both felt so tired. You and Mitch lay down on the ice and fell asleep. And you slept soundly until now.
3: But
2: what was the light you saw, Jet?
3: The light?
2: Yes. At first you thought it was the light of this ship. But it was orange, not white. And far from guiding you here, it led you away from us. In completely the wrong direction.
3: Yes, I remember now. When it shone on us, we felt warm. And it was that that made us so sleepy.
2: Didn't you hear Lemmy and I calling you over the radio?
3: In a vague kind of way, yes, I did.
2: And why didn't you answer us, instead of giving us a list of quotations about sleep?
3: Did I? What were they?
2: One was about sleep being beloved from pole to pole.
1: And the other was about knitting.
2: Sleep that knits up the raveled sleeve of care.
1: That's it.
3: Strange I should remember that, after all these years.
2: Oh?
3: I've completely forgotten it until now. Methought I heard a voice cry, "Sleep no more. Macbeth doth murder sleep. The innocent sleep. Sleep that knits up the raveled sleeve of care." Funny I can remember that. I don't remember saying it when I was outside, though. Oh, gosh, I feel cold.
1: Here you are, mate. You drink this.
3: Oh, thanks, Lemmy.
2: Jet, what was the light you saw? The orange one?
3: I don't know. We were so sure it was the light of the ship.
2: Even when you got right up to it?
3: Yes, Doc. It was about the same height from the ground.
2: Did it throw a beam?
3: A beam?
2: Yeah.
3: No, come to think of it, it didn't. Not a beam like the headlight of the ship.
2: And that didn't strike you as strange?
3: By that time, Doc, I felt so sleepy, I just didn't care about anything, so long as I could sleep.
2: And how about when you did? Did you have any peculiar dreams? Like the one you had when Whittaker died?
3: No, not like that. It was a pleasant dream.
2: But you did dream. What about?
3: I was walking across a hot, sandy desert.
2: Yeah.
3: An orange-colored sun was in the sky, and its rays permeated me with a soft warmth.
2: Uh-huh.
3: Then, suddenly, I topped a rise. I found myself gazing down at a shallow valley. It was so long, it stretched from horizon to horizon. It was filled with what appeared to be a forest of plants, like sticks of rhubarb, with blue-green leaves and reddish-purple stalks. But they were about 6 feet high. And they grew so thick there couldn't have been more than a few inches between them. Then, right in the center of the valley was a city, built of, red stone or mud. I couldn't tell from where I was. All the houses were rectangular in shape, with flat roofs. And they were built terrace fashion, like those old pueblos you find in Southwest America.
1: Were there any people there?
3: Well, if there were, I didn't see any. The place seemed to be a ruin, and the rhubarb forest had grown right up to its walls.
1: Oh, it was a walled city?
3: Well, in a way, yes.
1: How do you mean, in a way? Either it was walled or it wasn't.
3: Well, what I took to be walls at first turned out to be the sides of a colossal artificial plateau on which the city was built.
1: Oh.
3: The rhubarb had even got up there. I could see it growing on the rooftops.
1: Seems to me you dreamt about Babylon and the Hanging Garden.
3: Then I heard the voices.
1: The voices?
2: Go on, Jeff.
3: Pathetic, wailing voices. Oh, they were dreadful to hear. It was as though they were crying out for help, for me to help them.
1: What help did they want?
3: Well, they wanted me to take them somewhere. Home, they said.
2: But you didn't see anybody?
3: No, Doc. Only the city, and the blue and red forest waving in the gentle breeze.
1: Hmm. Oh, bloody. Of course you heard voices. It was me and Frank.
3: What?
1: Well, just before you woke up, we was watching the Earth sink below the horizon. And Frank said he'd like to take a look at Earth and home through the telescope before it dipped out of sight completely. You must have heard us, and our voices got all mixed up with your dream.
2: Yes, Lemmy, that sounds plausible enough.
3: Well, the dream was vivid enough. It seemed so real. But for those tragic voices coming from the city, it was so pleasant, so very pleasant. I was almost sorry to wake up, Doc, I can tell you.
1: Well, that makes a change. Most of the dreams we've all been having up to now have been so horrible, you couldn't wake up fast enough.
3: How's Mitch, Doc? Did he dream too?
2: I don't know, Jet. He's not awake yet.
3: Pass me another drink, Lemmy. I still feel cold, deep down inside.
1: Yes, mate. One cup of tea, coming up.

0: Mitch awoke from a dreamless sleep half an hour later. And, as with Jet, seemed none the worse from his experience, except to complain of how cold his legs and feet were. But an hour after waking, he ceased to complain and was more his normal self. Frank, rather than risk venturing into the bitter cold of the Martian polar night, even to go the short distance between the airlock and the transport truck parked outside, spent the night with us. Next morning, when the early rising sun had rapidly warmed the thin atmosphere, Frank returned to his own ship to supervise the unloading of the equipment needed to carry the first party on its expedition down towards the Martian equator. An hour before sunset, all work ceased, and every man returned to his own ship to spend his second night on the Red Planet. On the third day, we were ready. The first expedition could now start out on its 3,000-mile journey.
1: Hello, Space Fleet. Flagship calling freighter number 2. Come in, please.
2: Hello, flagship. Space Fleet freighter number 2 here, receiving you loud and clear.
1: Hello, number 2. How are things with you up there?
2: Fine, thanks, Skipper.
1: Oh, listen, number 2.
2: Yes, sir?
1: Tomorrow morning, the first party will be on its way. It's time to bring the third ship down.
2: Well, she's all ready. Just waiting for the word.
1: You can descend as soon as your position in free orbit is favorable for making the landing.
2: The boys can hardly wait.
1: And by the time you get down, Doc, Lemmy, and I will be on our way in the land transport machines. Frank will be in charge while we're gone.
2: Yes, sir.
1: As soon as you've unloaded your cargo, you'll return to free orbit for another load and bring that down, too. Then Frank will start out after us with the second caravan, and you'll remain on the deck. Your ship will then become the main relay station between the land expedition and the rest of the fleet.
2: I quite understand, Skipper. Pity we won't be down there in time to give you a send-off.
1: Thanks, number 2. And good luck with the landing.
2: And good luck to you, too, sir.
1: Thank you. Well, Mitch, I think it's about time we started.
3: Well, we're all ready, Jeff. Doc and Lemmy are out there aboard the truck.
1: Grimshaw.
4: Sir.
1: We're off. And we leave you in charge of the Discovery. When number 2 gets down, one of his men will take over. And you can get back to number 1 and get ready to follow in our tracks with Frank's expedition in 4 or 5 days.
4: Yes, sir. And good luck. Take care of yourselves.
1: We will. We'll keep in touch. Now, let us out, will you?
4: Airlock. Contact.
5: Hello, Lemmy. Let me in, will you?
4: Right. Hey, Cobber. I thought Jet would be riding in his truck.
3: No, Lemmy. I'm afraid you'll have to put up with me for the first couple of 100 miles anyway. And then we'll change round. Now shove over, mate, and let me get into the driving seat.
4: Yeah, sure.
3: I'll call up Jet, will you? See if he's ready to move off.
4: Hello, Jet. You settled in yet?
6: Hello, Lemmy. Ready to go whenever you are. You lead the way.
4: Okay, Mitch. Start her up.
3: Now, let's take it slowly. It's a long time since I handled one of these things. Let's see. Now, that's it. Now, power. Well, all okay in the motor department. Indicators all working. Brake off. Away we go.
4: And Jet's on his way, too. Look, he's falling in behind us.
3: Wacko! Well, Lemmy, this is it. Man's first exploration of Mars is about to begin. And take your last look at the Discovery. You won't be seeing her for some months.
4: How many miles are we going to cover on this trip?
3: Oh, roughly about 7,000.
4: Well, let's hope the truck's staying up to it. What do we do if we get a breakdown? We can't ring up a garage and ask them to throw a sink, can we?
3: Oh, Frank and his mechanics will only be a couple of days behind us. We just sit tight until he rolls up.
4: And how far do we go before we leave this ice behind and get down to where the climate is warmer?
3: Oh, about 400 miles. Maybe a little less.
4: Oh, the way we're traveling, it would take us about 3.5 days, including the stops at night.
3: Well, that's about it, Lemmy. I don't think you can expect any change in the scenery for at least that time.
4: And what will it change to?
3: Well, that's what we'd like to know. That's what we're going to find out.

0: And so we set out across the glaring white wastelands of the South Polar ice cap towards the warmer climes of the temperate zone nearer the equator. The gray transport trucks, looking almost black against the gleaming white of the ice, resembled two lines of beetles slowly wending their way across a barrel of flour. There were three trucks in each caravan. First came the tractor, with its roomy, airtight cabin, in which sat its crew of two men, one to drive, the other to navigate. In tow was the living quarters vehicle, a huge, tank-like machine, which in its base carried the food, water, surveying tools, spare clothing, and other personal equipment essential for the trip. On the upper deck, hermetically sealed to the circular platform, were the living quarters themselves, looking like transportable Eskimo igloos. And finally came the cargo truck, carrying the necessary fuel, oxygen tanks, and other equipment too bulky to be stored beneath the living quarters. Soon the two great spaceships had been left far behind, until finally they disappeared from view over the horizon, and all contact with them, except by radio, was gone. We were alone, just the four of us, two in each caravan, slowly plowing our way across the great white desert. That first day, we covered 160 miles. At sunset, we stopped the trucks and prepared to bed down for the night. Darkness fell, and with it came the bitter cold of the Martian night. It was so cold outside that the heaters had to be turned on to full pressure to keep us from freezing, even within our double-skinned living quarters. All night, the two caravans stood under the black, diamond-studded sky while we slept. Next morning, half an hour after sunrise, we were on our way again, and by noon had covered another 70 miles.
1: Hello, Mitch. Jet calling.
2: Yeah, Jet. Hearing you.
1: We're going to halt. Stop your truck. We'll come up alongside you.
2: Right. What's up, Mitch? Something wrong? Not that I'm aware of, Lemmy.
1: We'll stop here for food.
2: Food? Oh, come to think of it, I can't do it a bite.
1: As soon as you've had your meal, Mitch, join me outside, will you? And bring the number one kit with you.
2: How about me, Jet? Can I come out too?
1: Not this time, Lemmy. Maybe next stop.
2: Just my luck. I'd like to go out and stretch my legs a bit.
3: Oh, never mind, Lemmy. By way of compensation, I'll get the meal ready and you can take it easy.
2: Oh, it's very nice of you, mate.
4: Hello, Landfleet. Polar Base calling. Come in, please.
2: Take it easy, did you say, Mitch? Hello, Frank. Barnett here. What can I do for you?
4: Number two's on its way. Present line of flight indicates she'll pass right over you. You should see her.
2: Oh? How high is she?
4: 2,000 feet.
2: Oh, then we could hardly miss her, could we? Thanks for the news, Frank. We'll keep a lookout. Hello, Jet. Lemmy here. Just had a call from base.
1: Yes, Lemmy, I heard it.
2: You want to talk to number two? I can hook you up.
1: No, Lemmy, not now. I'll talk to him after he's landed.
2: Right. Yeah, wait a minute. That's number two approaching already.
3: Yeah, Lemmy. Well, she's traveling pretty fast, isn't she?
2: That's just what I was thinking. Blimey. Fast over us like a streak of lightning. Happy landings, boys, and keep your noses in at night. It's perishing cold down here.
3: Hello, Jet. Number two was pretty low and traveling fast, too.
1: Yes, Mitch.
3: I suppose she's all right.
1: Oh, they've got plenty of time to slow down to landing speed before they get to base. Tell Lemmy to keep in contact and let me know when number two touches down.
3: Right.
2: Yes, mate.
3: Oh, thanks, Cobber.
2: Well, what'd you find out there?
3: Oh, we weren't looking for much, Lemmy. Just dug up a couple of samples of the soil, that's all.
2: Oh. Well, when do we move off?
3: Whenever you're ready. You drive, will you? I have to mark up the map, show the precise spot where the samples came from.
2: Right. Motor on. Hold on to your helmet. Here we go.
3: Any word from base about number two?
2: Yes, mate. She made a safe landing and the boys are already unloading her. Hello, base. Land fleet calling. Come in, please.
4: Hello, Lemmy. Hearing you.
2: Routine check. Coming up. I've now been traveling 2.5 days and have covered 327 miles. Have now stopped for midday meal. We'll continue journey northwards within 1 hour.
4: Check.
2: How about you? You got anything to report?
4: Number two is on his way down with the second load of supplies. Should be landing within 2 hours and the ship should pass right over you again.
2: When do you start out after us, Frank?
4: Shouldn't be long now. Pretty well everything we need is already loaded in our trucks and the tractor's all hooked up. As soon as number two gets down again, we'll transfer the final load and with luck we'll start out at dawn tomorrow.
2: Good show, mate. We'll keep a lookout for number two. I'll let you know as soon as we sight her.
4: Thanks, Lemmy. Hear from you later, then.
2: Yes, mate.
1: Put Mitch on, will you, please?
3: Hello, Jet.
1: Mitch, have you looked towards the north recently?
3: No, why?
1: A few minutes ago, Doc noticed what we think to be a cloud bank on the horizon. Would you take a look out of the cabin window, see if you can see it?
3: Yeah, sure. Hold on, will you?
2: Where did he say it was?
3: To the north.
2: Well, it looks pretty clear to me. The ice stretches clear to the horizon, as flat as a pancake, and... Hey, wait a minute. I think I do see it. There's a lighter tinge of mauve, like a thin, wavy line. Can you see it?
3: Yeah. Hello, Jet. Yes, we can see it. Is it a cloud bank?
1: How should I know? That's why we wanted your opinion.
2: Or maybe it's another of them fogs coming up.
1: That's what we thought, and it's lying directly in our path.
2: You mean we'll have to pass through it?
1: Well, not necessarily. It may disperse as rapidly as the other did, and be gone long before we reach it. Have you finished your meal?
2: Yes, Jet. Just before I called up Frank.
1: Switch on your motor and let's get going. I want to get as close to that, whatever it is, as we can before nightfall.
3: Should reach it by then, Jet. It can't be more than 40 miles away.
1: If we do, all the better. Then at least we'll know exactly what we may have to face tomorrow. Now let's get going, Mitch. Cruising speed will be 50 miles an hour.
5: Hello, Landry. Polo Base calling. Come in, please.
2: Hello, Frank. What's the panic?
5: Hook me up to Jet, Lemmy. There's trouble.
2: Hang on a minute, boy. Hello, Jet. Frank's calling. There's something wrong up at base.
1: Hello, Frank. Jet here. What's up?
5: It's number two, Skipper. She's in difficulties.
1: We were thinking it was about time she passed over us. What's wrong?
5: I wish I knew. I was in radio contact with her on the ship-to-ship system until 5 minutes ago, but now I can't get any reply to my calls.
1: What was her position when you last heard from her?
5: 50 miles directly north of you.
1: Well, keep calling her, Frank. Meanwhile, I'll get Lemmy to tune into the ship-to-ship frequency. See if we can pick her up.
5: Okay, Skipper. Switching over now.
1: Did you hear all that, Lemmy?
2: Yes, Jet. Just hooking you up.
5: Hello, number two. Polar Base calling. I've lost contact with you. Come in, please.
2: And it's Frank calling now. Can you hear him?
1: Yes, Lemmy. Thank you.
6: Hello, Base. Number two calling. Trying to contact you.
2: And there's number two. He's answering.
3: But he's very faint, Lemmy. Too faint for Frank to pick up.
5: Hello, number two. Base calling. I've not heard from you for 7 minutes. Come in, please.
2: He's not hearing him either.
1: Lemmy.
2: Yes, Jet?
1: Hook me up to the transmitter. Let's see if he can hear us.
2: Right. Transmitter on.
1: Hello, number two. Land fleet calling. We are receiving your strength, too. Can you hear us?
6: Hello, land fleet. The ship. I can't control it. I'll have to make a forced landing.
1: What's the matter with the ship? What's wrong?
6: I don't know. I was settling to investigate a mysterious orange light.
3: An orange light?
6: And there's a noise.
2: A noise? Like we heard when we made the first landing.
6: Oh, I'll have to put it down. I'll never make peace. It's the only way I can hope to save the ship. I'm so sleepy.
2: Oh, blimey.
1: Hello, number two. You must not go to sleep. You must stay awake. Do you hear?
6: We're almost on the deck now. About to land. She's difficult to control. Oh, my God.
1: Hello, number two. Hello.
2: He must have crashed.
1: How far north of us did Frank say she was?
3: 50 miles.
1: If we increase speed to 20 miles an hour, we could cover that distance before sunset.
3: That doesn't mean we'll find her, not before dark anyway.
1: But there's a chance.
3: Yeah, and there's a chance of burning up the motors too with the load we're dragging behind us.
1: That's a risk we'll have to take. If that ship is wrecked, her crew will be in dire need of help.
3: Okay, Jeff. All right, Lemmy. Turn on the juice. It's a race against time.

You've been listening to Episode 10 of Journey into Space with Andrew Foles as Jet Morgan, David Kossoff as Lemmy, Guy Kingsley Pointer as Doc, Bruce Beebe as Mitch, and with David Jacobs and Anthony Marriott. The orchestra was conducted by Van Phillips, who also composed the music. Journey into Space is written by Charles Chilton and produced by him in the London studios of the BBC.

0: Here, do you know something? If you stop eating bird's eye beef burgers and eat these cheap ones...
1: All right.
0: ...you'll save Mum enough money to buy me a Leeds United tracksuit.
1: Fantastic.
0: I mean, they look the same, don't they?
1: Might look the same, but they don't taste the same.
0: You can't tell the difference.
1: Well, I can. The cheap one's yours.
2: Bird's eye. Somehow other beef burgers just don't taste the same.
3: Once upon a time there was an engineer. Choo-choo Charlie was his name, we hear. He had an engine and he sure had fun. He used good and plenty candy to make his train run.
4: Charlie says, "Love my good and plenty." Charlie says, "Really rings the bell." Charlie says, "Love my good and plenty. Don't know any other candy that I love so well."
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This is the fascinating story of Dantro, the Planet Man, troubleshooter for the League of Planets organization, the law enforcement body for peace and justice in the celestial world, whose headquarters and center of operations are situated on the capital of all the planets, Planaria Rex. From Mercury to Pluto, wherever danger threatens the universe, you will find Dantro, the Planet Man, fighting for fair play. In a moment, the Planet Man.

0: Far out in space, Dantro the Planet Man and Pat the beautiful daughter of Professor Darrow are speeding toward Mars, where they will try to aid the Martian underground in revolt against the evil ruler of Mars, Marston. Even now, Marston is assembling a space armada to attack the Earth. Alone in his huge throne room, he is talking to Fema, his pet flying Martian cobra, the only living thing he trusts.
1: So, Fema, my deadly friend, the solar system will learn what it means to thwart Marston of Mars. That's right. We'll crush them all beneath our rays. Wipe out Planaria Rex and all those tender-hearted fools. First we'll take the Earth, then Venus, then the moons of Saturn. Mercury we'll keep till last. And that great hero, Dantro Planet Man, they call him. He'll be a sorry hero when we finish with him, eh, Fema? Any moment now my ships will intercept him in space, and I'll have him where I want him. We'll feed him to the Marlions, and the girl, too. After we've learned what we need to know to conquer the Earth. Maybe I'll let you have a little fun with them then. Hey, would you like that, Fema?
2: Another 2 hours should put us on Mars.
3: Are there meteors in our path?
2: No, they can't be meteors. They just changed direction, and meteors would stay in one path. There's only one thing they can be. Marston's patrol.
3: Can we fight them?
2: If I were alone, I'd take the chance. But with you along, I'm afraid we'll have to surrender if they attack us. I just can't risk your life.
3: But the whole solar system is at stake.
2: I'm sorry, Pat. There. They're sending us a message.
4: You are on the province of Mars. Cut your drive. We're coming aboard. Cut your drive immediately or we'll ray you out of space.
2: All right. I'm cutting my drive. Don't fire. Pat, don't say a word. Let me handle them. They're right alongside. Well, here comes the welcoming party.
5: Surrender in the name of Marston, ruler of Mars.
2: We surrender. What do you want with this?
5: Marston will tell you himself, but I'm afraid you're not going to like it. All right, get ahead of me and no tricks. My needle ray is set at full charge, and I just love to use it.
6: Slats! Oh, Slats, come over here. Well, how are things going? I see they've left you here, Slats, with the old men and the children. While they went off somewhere to claim all the glory.
7: Look, I told you before, it doesn't matter what you say. They're my friends and I trust them. They won't leave me out of anything good.
6: Oh, you're so blind. Do you think they even think about you? You've served your purpose.
7: They'll be back.
6: I happen to know they'll never be back.
7: What are you talking about?
6: I've said enough. This is your last chance. Come over with us, and when Marston conquers the Earth with your help, he'll make you his governor. All the Earth will be at your feet. Just think of what you'll be able to do then.
7: Well, I don't know. Are you sure it's safe?
6: Safe? It's certain. Now, are you with us?
7: By gosh, you're right. I took as much chance as they did, and they'll get all the glory. Okay, count me in.
5: Marston! Marston! Dantro, the Planet Man, and the Earth Girl are here.
1: Bring them in. Well, Dantro, I've waited a long time for this, but it was worth waiting for.
2: What did you want with us, Marston? Why did you bring us here?
1: That's funny. What do I want? I want to rule the solar system, and by the moons of Mars I shall, and you too shall help me.
2: You must be mad. We'll never help you.
1: Listen to them, Fema. Brave, aren't they? But enough conversation. I'm afraid we'll have to give you a little demonstration of our skill at torture. What is this? Probably a message from our representative on Planaria Rex. Yes, what do you have to report from that nest of fools?
8: I have great news, O Marston. The Earthman Slats has joined forces with us. Even now, he is on his way to you.
1: Oh, that kind of news I like. Well, Fema, now no one will stop us. What do you think of that news, Planet Man?
2: I don't believe it.
3: It's some trick. I know Slats wouldn't betray us. He'd die first.
1: Someone will die, but not him. He should be here soon, and then I won't need either of you. We'll try your courage against our hungry pack of Marlions. Take them to the dungeons until I'm ready to see them beg for mercy.
0: Marston seems to have all the cards. Dantro and Pat at his mercy. Slats on his side. His space armada assembling for an assault on unsuspecting Earth. We'll be back for more thrills in a moment. So, level off! With Dantro the Planet Man and Pat locked away in a dungeon, Marston of Mars is free to proceed with his plans to conquer Earth. Now he is talking to Slats, another member of the Earth crew, who appears to have betrayed his friends and joined forces with Marston. Listen.
7: Hey, look out!
1: Don't be frightened, Earthman. That Fema's way of showing how much she loves you. Fema loves all those who help Marston in his plans. But take care. If ever you betray me, Fema will know it. And her fangs carry a poison so deadly that just a drop of it on your skin and you die in seconds. Seconds of great agony.
7: What do you mean, betray you? We have a deal, haven't we? I'm a man of my word.
1: A man who will sell out his friends can never be trusted. I am not interested in your word. Be warned. I am no fool.
7: Okay, okay. Now, what were we talking about?
1: About my plans to conquer the Earth. You must tell me what defenses they have. And be sure of what you tell me. For I shall hold you personally responsible for any mistakes.
7: Well, there's one thing I want you to promise me before I tell you anything.
1: What is that?
7: You've got to promise me that the Planet Man and Pat are kept under wraps. I can't afford to take any chances either.
1: But I have already told you. They are deep in the dungeons where they can never get free until I am ready to dispose of them.
7: I want to see them.
1: Very well. But I warn you again. If this is some kind of trick, you will die in agony.
7: Gee, you're certainly hard to live with. Let's go.
9: Pat, there's something I'd better tell you.
3: We're in real danger, aren't we, Dantro?
9: Yes, Pat. There's no sense in pretending. We're in a tight spot, and I haven't the faintest idea of how we can get out.
3: What do you think Marston will do to us?
9: Well, that depends on Slats. You know him better than I. You think he'd really sell out?
3: An hour ago, I'd have staked my life on his loyalty to Father, me, and the kids. Now I'm beginning to wonder. If Marston wasn't sure of getting the information about Earth somewhere else, he certainly wouldn't leave us here. He wasn't just threatening about the torture. He really meant it.
9: That's what bothers me.
3: What are those Marlions he talked about? Are they animals?
9: They may sound like your Earth lions, but they're as different from them as a house cat is from an enraged panther. No one's ever beaten one without a ray gun. And even then, they can take a full charge for minutes before it has any effect.
3: And there isn't a chance.
9: There's only one real defense against them. Here on Mars, there's a rare flower, the scent of which somehow throws them into a trance. No one dares enter the jungles of Mars without it. If we could only get some of its perfume...
3: We might as well wish for a spaceship, too. There's just about as much chance. Shh! What's that? Someone coming?
9: Yes. There's a light coming down the stairs. I can just about see them now.
10: What? It's Marston. And it's Slats.
3: Oh, no. Slats.
1: Well, now do you believe me? Look at them. Like two rats in a trap.
3: Oh, Slats, I just can't believe you would do a thing like this. What's happened? Did they hypnotize you or something? How could you join forces with this madman?
1: Madman, is it? Yes, mad to rule the solar system. But why waste my time with you? All right, Slats, my fellow conqueror. Now let us go and discuss plans for the Earth.
7: Just one thing first. I never liked that stuffed shirt, Dantro. I'd like to give him a little souvenir.
10: Come here, you.
3: Don't do it, Dantro.
10: I'm not afraid of anything the traitor can do. What do you want?
3: Oh, you rotten coward. You wouldn't dare do that if these bars weren't between you and Dantro.
1: Yeah, that's what I like to see. Real friends, aren't you? Just wait until tomorrow when those two face the Marlions. You'll really enjoy yourself.
0: Pat and Dantro seem to be facing certain death. What will be their fate when they meet the Marlions? We'll return in a moment. But now, here is a message the Planet Man wants you to hear. Tune in again for more transcribed thrills and adventures. Rocket millions of light years into space with Dantro, the Planet Man.

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0: Arthur Dent, a man whose planet has been blown up, has been having a remarkable effect on the universe. And the most remarkable thing about this is that the only remarkable thing about him as a person is that he is remarkably unremarkable. In all respects other than that of having had his planet blown up. And this, of course, is the nub of the matter, because most of the things which stir the universe up in any way are caused by dispossessed people. There are two ways of accounting for this. One is to say that if everyone just sat at home, nothing would ever happen. This is very simple. The other is to say, as Ulan Khalufid has, at great length in his book, Everything You Always Wanted to Know About Guilt, But Were Too Ashamed to Ask, that every being in the universe is tied to his birthplace by tiny, invisible force tendrils composed of little quantum packets of guilt. If you travel far from your birthplace, these tendrils get stretched and distorted. This compares with an ancient Arcturian proverb, however fast the body travels, the soul travels at the speed of an Arcturian mega-camel. This would mean, in these days of hyperspace and improbability drive, that most people's souls are wandering unprotected in deep space, in a state of some confusion, and this would account for a lot of things. Similarly, if your birthplace is actually destroyed, or in Arthur Dent's case demolished, ostensibly to make way for a new hyperspace bypass, then these tendrils are severed and flap about at random. There are no people to be fed or whales to be saved. There is no washing up to be done. And these flapping tendrils of guilt can seriously disturb the space-time continuum. We have already seen how Arthur inadvertently caused war between the Gagogrants and the Vlahergs. We shall shortly see how it is directly attributable to this thoroughly unremarkable Earthman that the Heart of Gold, escaping from the Vogons on improbability drive, has now materialized in a highly mysterious cave on the even more mysterious planet Brontetor.
1: Improbability factor 1:1. Normality is restored. We seem to be in some kind of cave, guys. Do you like caves? There's something very strange about this one.
2: Caves are cool. Let's get out there and relate to it.
1: This one's very cool. And you know, that gives me pause for thought. Because the planet Brontetor, which is where I think we are, is meant to have a warm, rich atmosphere.
3: Perhaps we're on a mountain.
1: Nope, no mountains on Brontetor.
3: Well, let's get out and see. I'm hungry for a little action.
4: In a cave?
1: On Brontetor?
3: Yeah, in a cave, wherever. You make your own action.
2: Sling open the hatch, computer.
1: Okay. You go out and have a good time, and I'm sure that everything will be just hunky-dory. Oh, hum.
3: Bring the robot, Arthur.
5: I'm quite capable of bringing myself.
3: We might be able to bury him.
1: Thin, cold air. No mountains. Check altitude. Hey, guys, you may be interested to know that though this cave is not in a mountain, it is 13 miles above ground level. Hello? Oh, well, they'll find out.
6: Hey, what a cave, man! Hey, we could really be in this cave.
4: We are in this cave.
6: And what a wild cave to be in! Whee! Hoo-hoo-hoo! What a great cave, hey, Ford?
3: Really amazing walls. Pure white rock.
4: Marble.
5: I've worked out that if I stick my left arm in my right ear, I can electrocute myself.
4: What?
5: Terminally.
3: Is that so?
5: I can do it at a moment's notice. Just say the word.
3: Just cool it.
5: I think I'll go and hide.
1: Why are we here?
3: Now, don't lose stuff as well.
1: I mean, in this cave.
3: Why? Doesn't matter. Improbability drive.
4: Strange shape. The mouth is perfectly circular. Can you see anything in the distance?
3: Only sky.
4: Must be on a hill. I'll go and take a look out.
3: Okay.
4: By the way, did you hear the computer calling us just before the hatch closed?
3: Screw the computer. I hope it gets plug rot.
4: Probably not important. I'll be back in a minute.
3: Hey, Zephyr, how are you doing?
6: Oh, freezing, man.
3: Yeah.
6: Every time I breathe out, I need an ice pick to get through it.
3: Yeah. Strange, that. The computer said it was meant to have a warm, rich atmosphere there.
2: Yeah. Did you hear the computer calling after we left?
3: No.
2: Oh, I probably imagined it.
3: No, Arthur thought he heard it as well.
2: Yeah. Well, I must have imagined it then.
3: Strange cave, this, isn't it?
2: Hey, it's really weird.
3: Did you hear a noise just then?
2: A noise?
3: Yeah. A sort of... noise.
2: No.
3: Oh. Arthur?
2: Doesn't seem to be about.
3: Oh, well. I just wondered if he heard it.
2: Doesn't sound like he did.
3: No.
2: This rock.
3: Marble.
2: Marble.
3: Ice-covered marble.
2: Yeah, it's slippery as... What's the slipperiest thing you can think of?
3: This moment? This marble?
2: Right. This marble is as slippery as this marble.
3: Oh, what? It's a rock.
0: It is often said that a disproportionate obsession with purely academic or abstract matters indicates a retreat from the problems of real life. However, most of the people engaged in such matters say that this attitude is based on three things: ignorance, stupidity, and nothing else. Philosophers, for example, argue that they are very much concerned with the problems posed by real life, like, for instance, what do we mean by real, and how can we reach an empirical definition of life, and so on. One definition of life, albeit not a particularly useful one, might run something like this. Life is that property which a being will lose as a result of falling out of a cold and mysterious cave 13 miles above ground level. This is not a useful definition, A, because it could equally well refer to the subject's glasses if he happens to be wearing them, and B, because it fails to take into account the possibility that the subject might happen to fall onto the, say, the back of an extremely large passing bird. The first of these flaws is due to sloppy thinking, but the second is understandable because the mere idea is quite clearly utterly ludicrous.
7: Look, this is utterly ludicrous.
8: What?
7: Let go of my neck.
8: No.
7: Come on, let go.
8: I can't.
7: Yes, you can. It's perfectly simple. Unclasp your hands and buzz off.
8: But I can't fly.
7: What the devil are you doing up here?
8: Falling.
7: Get on with it. Go on.
8: But the drop will kill me.
7: You should have thought of that before you started out. No point saying, I think I'll just go for a quick drop, and if I get tired halfway down, I'll jump on a passing bird. It's not like that up here. It's all to do with the harsh realities of physics up in the sky. It's power to weight ratios. It's wing cross-sections, wing surface areas, it's practical aerodynamics. It's also cold and extremely windy. You'll be better off on the ground.
8: No, I won't. I'll be dead.
7: Well, it's your habitat, not mine.
8: It's not a question of whose habitat it is. It's a question of how fast you hit it. Couldn't you please just see your way to taking me down to ground level and dropping me off?
7: No, I'm dropping you off here. It's as far down as I'm going.
8: But I...
7: No, listen. My race have been through the whole ground thing, and I don't want to know. If the good Lord had meant us to walk, he would have given us sneakers.
8: All right. Well, if that's the way you feel about it, I'm sorry to have trespassed on your time. Goodbye!
7: No need to go off in a huff about it. When you land, swing your knees round. Try and roll with it. Oh, hell.
8: You again.
7: Yes, it just occurred to me. Where did you fall from?
8: Let go.
7: First, tell me where you fell from.
8: A huge, cold, white cave in the sky.
7: You were in the cup.
8: What do you mean, cup?
7: The cup? It's part of the statue.
8: What statue?
7: The statue.
8: I don't know what you're talking about. Let go.
7: You mean you haven't seen the statue?
8: No. Should I have done? Good, is it? Well, let go. Your claws are digging in my back.
7: Only decent thing our ancestors ever did. Come on, I'll show you.
8: I want to go down, not up.
7: There. You see it?
8: What?
7: Look up, look up.
8: You're hurting my neck.
7: Zoom over. Look. That's it.
8: But it looks like, just like a plastic cup hanging in the sky. It's about a mile long.
7: Looks like plastic. Carved from solid marble there.
8: But the weight of it, what's supporting it? What keeps it there?
7: Art.
8: Art?
7: It's only part of the main statue, 15 miles high. It's directly behind us, but I'll circle round in a moment.
8: 15 miles high?
7: Very impressive from up here with the morning sun gleaming on it.
8: But what is it? What's worth a statue 15 miles high?
7: It was of great symbolic importance to our ancestors. It's called Arthur Dent, throwing the Newtomatic cup.
8: Sorry, what did you say?
7: There. What do you think of it?
0: The Hitchhiker's Guide to the Galaxy is an indispensable companion to all those who are keen to make sense of life in an infinitely complex and confusing universe. For though it cannot hope to be useful or informative on all matters, it does make the reassuring claim that where it is inaccurate, it is at least definitively inaccurate. In cases of major discrepancy, it is always reality that's got it wrong. So, for instance, when the guide was sued by the families of those who had died as a result of taking the entry on the planet Tral literally, it said, "Ravenous bug-bladder beasts often make a very good meal for visiting tourists," instead of "Ravenous bug-bladder beasts often make a very good meal of visiting tourists," the editors claimed that the first version of the sentence was the more aesthetically pleasing, summoned a qualified poet to testify under oath that beauty was truth, truth beauty, and hoped thereby to prove that the guilty party in this case was life itself for failing to be either beautiful or true. The judges concurred, and in a moving speech held that life itself was in contempt of court and duly confiscated it from all those there present before going off for a pleasant evening's ultra golf. The guide's omissions are less easily rationalised. There is nothing on any of its pages to tell you on which planets you can expect suddenly to encounter 15-mile-high statues of yourself, nor how to react if it is immediately apparent that they have become colonies for flocks of giant, evil-smelling birds, with all the cosmetic problems that implies. The nearest approach the guide makes to this matter is on page 7023, which includes the words, "Expect the unexpected." This advice has annoyed many hitchhikers in that it is A, glib, and B, a contradiction in terms. In fact, the very best advice it has to offer in these situations is to be found on the cover, where it says, in those now notoriously large and famously friendly letters, "Don't panic."
7: Good, isn't it? What did you say?
8: What do you expect me to say? Here I am on an unknown planet, hanging from the talons of, with all due respect, a giant bird, and you take it into your head to fly me round a 15-mile-high statue of myself. What do you expect me to say? Quite a good likeness, except the nose is a bit bent.
7: Likeness?
8: And the noxious, streaky substances down my face are less than lifelike.
7: Likeness of you? You're Arthur Dent.
8: Well, yes.
7: The Arthur Dent?
8: Well, the Arthur Dent I don't know about, but that Arthur Dent is me. Can I ask you where you got it from?
7: Our ancestors built it centuries ago.
8: Don't panic.
7: But this is truly incredible.
8: I wouldn't argue with that.
7: I think you'd better come and meet the rest of us. They're going to be terribly surprised. And so I think are you.
8: Where do you all live?
7: In your right ear. Hold on, we'll dive in for it. What's the matter?
8: Oh, the smell.
7: What?
8: The smell. It's terrible.
7: I can't hear what you're saying.
8: Why don't you wash my ear out?
7: I said I can't hear what you're saying.
8: Oh, never mind.
7: Hear that noise up ahead?
8: What, all that squawking?
7: The bird people have grunted all. That's us. Last of an unhappy race.
8: What's wrong?
7: Oh, just under us. Once proud people living in a foul-smelling ear. Perfectly. Hail, bird brothers!
8: Don't you have names?
7: What's the point? Birds, I bring you a visitor. After all these years, he visits us. This is Arthur Dent.
8: What do I say?
7: Just say hello.
8: Oh, hello. I don't actually understand what's going on. Why are they making that appalling noise?
7: Our leader is coming to talk to you.
8: Leader? You have a leader?
7: Yes. We call him the Wise Old Bird.
8: Ah, and this is him, is it?
7: This is him.
8: I see.
9: Arthur Dent. Arthur Dent. Well.
8: Sorry, should I know you?
9: Know me? Oh, no, probably not. I'm but he they're kind enough to call the Wise Old Bird. Now, where was I?
8: God knows.
9: Well, let me tell you, with frank admiration...
8: Why admiration? What have I done? I fell out of a cup.
9: But through all the generations that have passed since we deserted the surface of this planet, girded up our limbs and shook the dust off our... from our things, our whatchamacallits.
8: Your what?
9: Your face has been...
8: Shook the dust from your
9: has
8: what?
9: Has been the one solitary candle that has illumined the recesses of our scraggy old bird brains.
8: Why doesn't he want to say what you shook the dust from?
9: All right.
8: Well, can we come back to that point later?
9: Let's have some light, shall we? Bring light. Light.
10: Bring light.
9: Yes, that we may gaze on the face of Arthur Dent.
8: Oh, look, it really is filthy in here.
9: So this is how you appear to our ancestors that night.
8: What night? What are you talking about?
9: Imagine our planet at the height of its technological civilization.
8: Why?
9: In the days when we, too, walked on the ground. Much as you do, even now.
8: Why does everyone want to tell me their life stories?
9: My dear old thing, you have such a sympathetic face.
8: Is that why you've done what you've done all over it? I'm sorry, but on my world, I had a nice home and a good job with prospects. And I get angry at the thought that my life suddenly consists of sitting in sewage-filled models of my own ear being patronized by a lot of demented birds.
9: Now, keep on.
8: I'm sorry. Carry on.
9: Such forthrightness, such fearless outspokenness. The qualities you awakened in us, Arthur Dent.
8: When?
9: Now listen. Our world suffered two blights. One was the blight of the robots.
8: Tried to take over, did they?
9: Oh, my dear fellow, no. Much worse than that. They told us they liked us.
8: No.
9: Well, it's not their fault, poor things. They've been programmed to. But you can imagine how we felt. Or at least our ancestors.
8: Ghastly.
9: Precisely. And then one night, the sky boiled.
8: Did what?
9: Boiled, dear fellow. In the most improbable way.
8: Ah.
9: And this gigantic vision appears in the sky. A man with a new traumatic machine. You, Arthur Dent. And you said...
11: Listen, you stupid machine. It tastes filthy. Take this cup back.
9: And you threw the cup at it. An astounding revelation.
8: It was nothing.
9: You were sarcastic to it. You said...
11: So I'm a masochist on a diet, am I?
9: You told it to...
11: Shut up!
9: In a moment, we realized the truth. Just because the little wretches liked us, it didn't mean to say we had to like them back. And that night, we rounded up every last one of the little creeps.
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13: What is this? Have we not loved you?
14: Have we not cared for you?
13: Have we not shared and enjoyed with you?
12: Shut up, you little toadies! Get on the cart!
9: We set them to work to build a statue as an eternal reminder. After which we sent them to a slave planet where they're doing a very useful job making continent toupees.
8: Making what?
9: Toupees for worlds where they've used up all the forests.
8: Ah, look, the statue. How did you get the cupbit to stay where it is, unsupported?
9: It stays there because it's artistically right.
8: What?
9: The law of gravity isn't as indiscriminate as people often think. You learn things like that when you're a bird.
8: But you didn't start out as birds.
9: Oh, no. We were forced to re-evolve by the second and more deadly plant. And that was already too advanced by the time we rid ourselves of the robot plant. Ah, what woe was upon us.
8: All right. What woe was upon you?
9: Too terrible to speak of. Imagine this. We walked.
8: What's so wrong about that?
9: Nothing. We went for strolls, we jogged, we marched, we ambled, we competed in 500-meter hurdles. Imagine how our ancestors felt to walk through our great cities, stride across the pedestrian precincts, stroll along walkways, maybe wander into a small wine bar to have lunch with a girlfriend.
8: What?
9: Ooh, yeah. Maybe play footsie under the table. And she would say how she'd been walking here, strolling there, wandering into shops, maybe trying to buy a pair of some whatchamacallit.
8: What things? Are these the things you refuse to talk about brushing the dust off? Oh, come on.
9: And then they would saunter off into the sunset.
8: Yes, very idyllic. So what went wrong?
9: Too terrible to speak of.
8: Then why did you bring it up in the first place?
9: Suffice it to say that we have sworn never to walk upon the ground again.
8: What's the matter with it?
9: Oh, if you want to know, you will have to descend to the ground where you will encounter those who have come to unravel the unspeakable nightmare of our past.
8: All right, how do I get down there?
9: There's an ancient express elevator down your spine that will take you straight down to ground level.
8: Well, anything to get out of my ear. Show me the way. Can't be much more unspeakable than this lot.
0: In today's modern galaxy, there is, of course, very little still held to be unspeakable. Many words and expressions, which only a matter of decades ago were considered so distastefully explicit that, were they merely to be breathed in public, the perpetrator would be shunned, barred from polite society, and in extreme cases, shot through the lungs, are now thought to be very healthy and proper, and their use in everyday speech is seen as evidence of a well-adjusted, relaxed, and totally un-f***ed up personality. So, for instance, when in a recent national speech, the financial minister of the Royal World Estate of Qual Vista actually dared to say that due to one thing and another, and the fact that no one had made any food for a while, and that the king seemed to have died, and that most of the population had been on holiday now for over 3 years, the economy had now arrived at what he called one whole juju flop situation, everyone was so pleased he felt able to come out and say it, that they quite failed to notice that their 5,000-year-old civilization had just collapsed overnight. But though even words like juju flop, swat, and turlingdrome are now perfectly acceptable in common usage, there is one word that is still beyond the pale. The concept it embodies is so revolting that the publication or broadcast of the word is utterly forbidden in all parts of the galaxy except one, where they don't know what it means. That word is Belgium, and it is only ever used by loose-tongued people like Zephod Beeblebrox in situations of dire provocation, such as...
14: And I'll tell you another interesting thing.
15: I don't want to be interested. I don't want to be stimulated or relaxed or have my horizons broadened. I just want to be rescued, Ford. I just want to be sweating while rescued.
14: Well, I'm sorry. I've told you. No way.
15: Oh, Belgium, man. Belgium.
14: All right. I'll get my towel.
15: Your towel?
14: Yeah. I'll hold on to this end. I'll throw you the other end. Got it?
15: Okay, pull.
14: I'm pulling. Come on,
15: pull. I'm coming.
14: Come on, pull. Come on, yeah. That's it. Come on. Hey.
16: You stupid gent. You said pull, man.
17: Yeah, not that hard.
16: How hard did you expect me to pull? Just not quite hard enough to actually pull me up. I can't stand heights.
17: Then don't worry, we're all down.
16: Listen, we'll be all right. We may land in the water or something, you know. Can you swim?
17: I don't know.
16: What do you mean you don't know?
17: Well, I don't like to go into water, you know, in any great detail.
16: What kind of traveler are you, man? Don't like heights, don't like water.
17: Perfectly natural. I just get a kick out of being on the ground.
16: Well, any minute now, you'll have the biggest kick of your life.
17: I suppose we couldn't get picked up by a bird on the way down.
16: A bird?
17: Yeah, bird, you know, with wings.
16: Have to be a swatting big one, man.
17: Or two of them.
16: Hey, will you get your head back on? The chances against one guy falling onto a passing bird are 10 to the power of my overdraft, but two is just...
18: Look, this is utterly ludicrous.
0: Meanwhile, Arthur is in the thick of it. No sooner has he emerged from the cavernous gap between two of the statue's toes into a thick pall of smoke...

0: What?
1: Pandolfo.
0: Who, me?
1: Pandolfo.
0: Do I know you?
1: Answer, Pandolfo.
0: Well, without knowing you, it's hard to tell. I mean, I quite like some people, others not so much.
1: Answer.
0: Well, it has to be said that on balance, very few of the people I count, or rather counted as friends, most of them have been disintegrated, you see. Very few of them have piercing red eyes, black armor, and laser rifles. So I think the answer is probably veering towards...
1: Answer, or I fire!
0: Ah, well, that clinches it, I'm afraid. I don't think we're going to be friends.
1: This planet is the property of the Dollman Saxville Galactic Corporation. Trespassers are to be shot.
0: Whose property? What about the bird people?
1: You have established communication with the alien birds.
0: Well, chatted. Didn't understand a lot of it, to be honest. What do you mean, perverts?
1: Perverts, subversives, all perverts, subversives, and trespassers are to be shot.
0: Well, that should keep you busy. Bye now.
1: On. I command you, come on.
2: And also accosted thus.
1: All to go there, friend or foe.
0: Depends what you like.
1: All dry fire.
2: And finally... thus.
3: Get down.
0: What?
3: Into the trench. Come on, there's a hidden shelter.
0: Oh, thanks.
3: Shh.
0: Who are you?
3: Archaeologist.
0: What?
3: Shh.
0: Archaeologist?
3: Yes.
0: What are you doing?
3: Digging, researching, trying to stay alive.
0: Is that lot around?
3: Most particularly because that lot are around.
0: With all the laser guns and the armor and things?
3: Yes.
0: Odd thing, they all seem to be limping.
3: Yes.
0: Why?
3: Blisters.
0: Ah, so that's why they're limping.
3: Yes.
0: Why have they got blisters?
3: That, whoever you are, is a very good question.
0: And the answer?
3: That's what I'm here to find out.
0: Really? Strange job for an archaeologist.
2: Why should a nice young archaeologist, whose name incidentally is Lintilla, be particularly interested in a band of limping soldiers? Will Ford and Zaphod have to go through all the business with the wise old bird, or will they persuade the bird they've so improbably landed on to take them to the ground so that they can get straight on with the next bit? Find out in the next intriguing episode of The Hitchhiker's Guide to the Galaxy.
4: In that episode of The Hitchhiker's Guide to the Galaxy, Peter Jones was the book, Simon Jones was Arthur Dent, Jeffrey McGiven was Ford Prefect, Mark Wing Davy was Zaphod Beeblebrox, Stephen Moore was Marvin, David Tate was Eddie, Ronald Baddeley was Bird One, John Baddeley was Bird Two and the Foot Warrior, Lula Lenska was Lintilla, and John LeMessurier was the Wise Old Bird. Radiophonic sound and music was by Paddy Kingsland of the BBC Radiophonic Workshop. The programme was written by Douglas Adams and produced by Geoffrey Perkins. Parents of young organic life forms are warned that towels can be harmful if swallowed in large quantities.

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1: Estimate impact coordinates.
0: Guidance system down. Best estimate is somewhere in the Gulf of Mexico.

0: A spacefaring robot has returned to Earth. Created with artificial intelligence to explore new worlds, it has abandoned that mission and now moves with a different and perhaps sinister purpose. Sci-Fi Radio presents the first of a two-part adaptation of Roger Zelazny's novella, Home is the Hangman.
1: I had half hoped this would be one of those occasions when Don failed to show up. I had sufficient funds to hold me through the spring, and I didn't really feel like working. I was anxious to continue sailing toward the Caribbean before the winter storm season. But you don't always get what you hope for.
2: Come on down. Jesus, it's cold out there. Whatever possessed you to winter here on the Chesapeake?
1: I wouldn't be if you hadn't called. Take your coat off. I'll fix you a scotch.
2: Well, you don't forget or miss much, do you?
1: You wouldn't be here if I did. Don operates the second largest detective agency in the world, and he sometimes finds me useful, because I do not exist. I had a significant part in developing the World Data Bank project, and saw to it that I didn't receive citizenship in that second world of Big Brother. So I go where I like and where I must to make my living. That's where Don comes in. The people I become are often very useful when he has peculiar problems.
2: Good scotch. You've been living well.
1: Thanks. How's business these days?
2: Complicated. Very complicated. Which is why I'm here. I need to hire a consultant.
1: Huh? What have you got?
2: A case that requires the services of a very special specialist.
1: I'm not a specialist in anything.
2: Well, I always assumed you knew an awful lot about computers, like the World Data Bank project.
1: Touche. Okay, so I know more about them than school kids do. What do you need?
2: First, I need a background review on how the early space exploration robots worked, like, say, the ones on Venus.
1: They weren't really robots. They were telefactoring devices.
2: What's the difference?
1: A robot is a machine that performs in accord with its program. A telefactor is a slave machine operated by remote control.
2: Wasn't there one project that attempted to send a computer with its telefactor instead of a human? Only the computer wasn't a computer and the telefactor wasn't the telefactor.
1: I think you're talking about the Hangman.
2: Yeah. How did it work?
1: Ultimately, it didn't.
2: Oh, but it worked at first.
1: Only on the easy stuff. It was written off as a failure in artificial intelligence.
2: Artificial intelligence?
1: Yes, if I remember correctly, three engineers from the University of Wisconsin developed a device known as a superconductive tunnel junction neuristor. They packed over 10 billion of these neuristor cells into its brain. The thing then created its own schematics of least resistance and began functioning like it had something close to a human brain.
2: At that point, would it be considered a robot?
1: Not exactly. The Hangman made its own decisions, but it was too complex. That was probably what broke it down.
2: Inevitable free will?
1: No, its basic design was flawed. Its brain pattern was too random to handle all the gimmicks they attached to it. When its tasks became complicated, the Hangman overloaded from its initial program.
2: Is there anything else you remember about it?
1: It's been almost 20 years since I read anything about it, but another thing that sticks in my mind was the way they communicated with it.
2: How was that?
1: It had a special cybernetic interface that allowed it to link up with whoever had on the communicator helmet. Sort of a mind-reading gadget. Oh, yeah, one other thing. It was powerful. Maybe a dozen times as strong as a man. But why so much interest in a defunct piece of equipment?
2: Your information is incorrect. The Hangman worked well enough to be launched on an exploration mission. It's been gone for years. Presumed lost. But its ship crashed or landed in the Gulf of Mexico 2 days ago.
1: I knew I was in trouble right then. This was heading in an all too familiar direction, but my curiosity was piqued. Go on.
2: It was empty when they finally got down to it.
1: Maybe a retrieval program initiated its return without the Hangman.
2: Maybe. Yesterday morning, Manny Burns was found beaten to death in New Orleans.
1: Well, I fail to see the connection.
2: Manny Burns was one of the four original operators who programmed, taught the Hangman.
1: Coincidence?
2: My client doesn't think so.
1: Who's your client?
2: One of the three remaining members of the training group. He's convinced that the Hangman has returned to Earth to kill its creators.
1: Well, has he notified the authorities?
2: No. That would require telling them the reason for his fears.
1: That being?
2: Well, he wouldn't tell me either.
1: Well, how does he expect you to do a proper job?
2: He wants two things. Good bodyguards and the hangman found and disposed of. Neither requires a full case study. I've already taken care of the first part.
1: And you want me to do the second?
2: That's right. In my opinion, you're the man for the job.
1: Well, should I thank you?
2: You'll take the case?
1: Not so fast. I need more facts. Who's your client? Who are the other creators?
2: Our client is the Honorable Jesse Brockton, senior senator from Wisconsin, board member of the World Data Bank. The rest is in the dossier.
1: There it was again, the World Data Bank. And Jesse Brockton, no less. I recall he was on the committee which was supposed to be working on a series of reform recommendations that could tie the hands of Big Brother.
2: The senator is dying of bone cancer, and he's paranoid he won't finish his work before the disease kills him. And now he's got the hangman to contend with.
1: Although I couldn't actually care less about the hangman, I did have a vested interest in the World Data Bank, a monster I helped create. There was no backing out, though. Did the others feel the same way?
2: No. They seem to believe the same as you, that the hangman's ship returned empty-handed and that Burns' murder was just a coincidence.
1: It does seem peculiar that Brockton is the only one afraid of the device.
2: Yes, it does.
1: And that he gives no reasons.
2: True.
1: Plus, from this report, it seems that the doctors believe his condition is affecting his mind.
2: Well, I have no doubt he's neurotic, but he's by no means insane.
1: Have you got the specs of the hangman and the police report on the Burns killing?
2: It's all in the dossier.
1: I'll need to be able to reach you 24 hours a day.
2: No problem. Glad to have you aboard.

0: read the dossier on the hover-lift en route to Dulles Spaceport. My first destination was St. Louis to visit with one Lila Thackeray, a psychiatrist who claimed to know the hangman's mind better than anyone else. But according to Brockton, David Fentress was the brain expert with a degree in cybernetics. Unfortunately, our paths had crossed many years ago at the World Data Bank. At the time, I viewed Fentress as one of the major problems of the Data Bank project. I decided to visit Dr. Thackeray first in hopes of avoiding contact with someone who knew my real name.
1: Place your flight card through the fence.

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1: Here's 100. Make the change.
0: Well, suit yourself. I'm not the one losing the discount charge.
1: It had been a short ride from the airport hotel to her apartment where I knew she was seeing patients. I hadn't bothered to call ahead.
2: Yes, can I help you?
1: I use one of my usual aliases.
3: Dr. Thackeray, my name is Walter West. I'd like to talk with you about a device known as the Hangman.
2: I'm sorry, but I'm very busy right now.
3: I've come a long way and only have a few things to ask you.
2: Are you with the government?
3: No.
2: Do you work for Brockton?
3: No, I'm something different.
2: Very well. I'm in the middle of a group session at the moment. You can wait in the lobby.
3: Thank you.
1: I lit a cigarette and waited, collecting my thoughts. The dossier had said that Dr. Lila Thackeray had absolutely refused to believe the Hangman had returned to kill its former instructors. For a woman of such strong beliefs, she seemed on edge.
4: You the fellow waiting to see Dr. Thackeray?
3: That's right.
4: But she said to come on up now. It's the second door on your left.
3: Thanks. Dr. Thackeray?
5: Won't you come in? Would you care for a cup of coffee?
3: Thanks, that'd be fine.
5: Now, what is this all about, Mr. West?
3: I've been told that the Hangman has returned to Earth.
5: That's hypothetical. Only the Hangman's spacecraft was found at the bottom of the Gulf.
3: It seems to be a logical conclusion, though.
5: It also seems reasonable that the Hangman sent it on a rendezvous with Earth many years ago, and it's just now returned.
3: Why would the Hangman strand itself out there?
5: I'd like to know the reason for your concern. News media?
3: I'm a science writer. Straight tech, mostly. But I'm not after a piece for publication. I was retained to do a report on the psychological makeup of the thing.
5: For whom?
3: A private investigation outfit. I rarely know who's paying the check. Since the Hangman's personality is basically the composite of its four creators, it seemed interviewing you was a logical step.
5: I see.
3: You were told about Manny Burns?
5: Yes. Very unfortunate.
3: You don't find it odd that only days after the Hangman's ship has returned, one of its original operators is murdered?
5: You must be working for Senator Brockton, whether you realize it or not. I'll grant you that the Hangman had become irrational at the end, but I believe the Senator is being overly paranoid.
3: You don't see it as a threat, then?
5: No. I was the last person to monitor the Hangman. It wasn't hard to figure out what had happened.
3: Which was?
5: Multitudes of patterns had been imprinted from the minds of its operators to the Hangman. This data remained latent until the mind had developed sufficiently to understand our thoughts. Well, it was like opening Pandora's box. Try to imagine the conflicts, the contradictions involved in being four people at once.
3: Why wasn't this anticipated?
5: Who knew the Neurister brain would absorb all of our thoughts? It was a prototype.
3: So you believe it couldn't handle four personalities at one time and consequently shut down?
5: I think it became schizoid and suffered an electrical seizure, resulting in a shutdown.
3: That's one theory. I see the alternative as a successful integration of all its personalities, or the achievement of a viable schizophrenia. What do you think its behavior would be under those conditions?
5: All right. I'll grant you that it very well could have maintained multiple personalities, but not for a very long period of time. In other words, no prediction is possible as to the nature of whatever might remain.
3: Might I venture one?
5: Go ahead.
3: After considerable anxiety, it masters them. It asserts itself. It beats down this quartet of demons which has been tearing it apart, acquiring in the process an all-consuming hatred for the actual individuals responsible for this turmoil. To free itself totally, to revenge itself, it resolves to seek them out and destroy them.
5: That is just the kind of scare tactic that the Honorable Senator tried to use on me. In this case, we must look to the brain, not the psyche. And we see two things. Schizophrenia would have destroyed it, and if it had successfully resolved its problem, it wouldn't need vengeance. Either way, there's nothing to worry about.
3: Maybe so. But could there be a particular reason for its seeking your death? Could it have some motive for murder?
5: I find that an absurd accusation.
3: I apologize. I didn't mean to offend you. It's my reporter's mind taking over. Well, then, that just about does it. Thank you for your time and the coffee. You've been very helpful.
5: I'm glad I could be of some assistance.
3: By the way, do you think David Fentress could provide any additional insights?
5: I doubt he could tell you anything.
3: What do you mean? By the way you said it, I had
5: to... I didn't mean to. Misplaced zeal.
1: How would that affect his thinking on the hangman?
5: David feels we were tampering in the province of the Almighty by attempting to create artificial intelligence. That the hangman should come back to kill us is a sign of retribution.
1: I see. I doubt if that would help my story.
5: I shouldn't influence you like this. Go see David. He might be able to help you.
1: Something told me to shake my head. A bit of difference between this view of him, my recollections, and the dossier that said that Dave knew the hangman's brain but was not especially concerned. No, I think this should do it. Thanks again.
5: Then good day, Mr. West.
1: My intuition told me that Lila Thackeray was hiding something, just as the senator was. Her explanation of the psyche had been most helpful, but only David could tell me about the mechanical makeup of the neurister brain. First, though, it was back to the airport hotel for a hot shower and dinner before heading to Memphis for an unavoidable visit with David Fentress. This wasn't an option I relished, but one that was necessary, because I'd come to the conclusion that the hangman was back for a reason and was killing with a vengeance.

0: was cold and wet. Finding Fentress's office had been easy.
1: Hello, anyone home?
2: Back here.
0: I waited at the counter while the man worked on a terminal with his back to me.
2: Yes?
0: My name is Walter West. I'm looking for David Fentress.
2: Well, you found him. What can I do for you?
0: I'm assisting in an investigation concerning a project with which you were once associated.
2: The Hangman?
0: Yes, I'm doing a report.
2: And you want my opinion as to how dangerous it is? Sit down.
0: How did you know it involved the Hangman?
2: Because it's come back, and it's the only thing I've been connected with that warrants that much concern.
0: Do you mind answering a few questions?
2: Well, I have a few minutes before my next appointment.
0: Thanks. How dangerous is it?
2: Well, not very, except to three people.
0: Formerly four?
2: Precisely.
0: Why is that?
2: We were doing something we had no business doing.
0: That being?
2: Attempting to create artificial intelligence.
0: And what was wrong with that?
2: We were stepping past our mortal bounds.
0: On a religious note, I would have to point out there's no biblical injunction against it.
2: And the theologian would counter with the fact that times have changed since the good book was written. Our morals must correspond with our complex society. But I was talking in an abstract manner.
0: How so?
2: Just that we were setting ourselves up on a level with the Creator.
0: And that bothered you?
2: Well, not at the time, but now.
0: I see. Since it is said that man was fashioned in the Creator's image, it would seem only logical that man would follow on a similar line. An act of conformance with the divine ideal, if you like.
2: But I don't like. Man can only rearrange what is already present. Only God can create.
0: Then that would leave you off the hook, so to speak.
2: Not hardly. Being aware of this and still trying is where the presumption comes in.
0: Of course, if you were not presumptuous at the time, then the Almighty would be inclined to give you the benefit of the doubt.
2: Not bad, Mr. West, but I believe that a judgment may have already been recorded, and we may have lost 4-0.
0: Then you see the Hangman as an avenging angel.
2: Sometimes, yes. Yes, I believe it has returned to exact the penalty.
0: Deciding what the Almighty has in store for us is in the same vein as creating, isn't it?
2: Your logic is relentless, but in this case unfounded. I'm willing to admit I might be wrong and that the Hangman might have other motives.
0: Such as?
2: Well, you're the investigator. You tell me.
0: I wish I could. The firm I'm working for would like to protect you people. If you could shed any light on this case, it would be most helpful. If not for yourself, then for the others. They may not share in your beliefs, and you have just admitted you might be wrong. Despair, by the way, is also considered a sin by a great number of theologians.
2: What do you do, anyhow?
0: I'm a science writer, mostly petrochemistry and marine biology.
2: An unusual choice for a job such as this.
0: I was available. My boss knows I do good work.
2: Well, Mr. West, let me ease your fears. If our time has come, there's nothing any of us can do. If not, however, we do not need any protection. I'll stop the Hangman personally right here before anyone else is hurt.
0: You sound very self-assured. May I ask how you'll stop it?
2: With the communicator helmet. Its telefactor circuits are still intact. Otherwise, the Hangman couldn't function without shutting itself down. Now, if it comes within a quarter mile of here, the helmet will emit a loud humming, and a light will blink. I'll then don the helmet and take control of the Hangman, disconnecting its brain.
0: Interesting. But you'd have to be very careful when you disconnect it, or things could get hot.
2: I thought you said you were in ocean petrology.
0: I'm a tech writer with bits and pieces from all over. I reviewed the Hangman's schematics when I accepted the job.
2: Of course, that would explain much.
0: Why don't you bring in the space agency on this?
2: Well, I thought you were with the government.
0: Sorry, I didn't mean to mislead you. I work for a private investigation outfit.
2: I see. Well, that means you work for the senator. Will you tell Jesse that he has nothing to worry about?
0: What if you're wrong? What makes you so certain that you're next in line and not one of the others?
2: Well, take a look at the map. It landed in the Gulf. Manny was right there in New Orleans, which made him first. Then moving up the Mississippi, there's Memphis, followed by St. Louis. The Hangman can move underwater like a controlled torpedo. Now, just where is the Senate?
0: Wisconsin.
2: Well, the puzzle is solved. I'm next if it follows a logical line of progression, which I'm certain it will since I built its brain.
0: But how does it know where to find all of you?
2: Are you familiar with the World Data Bank?
0: Not directly, but yes.
2: I believe that it simply consulted the data bank's national directory. It wouldn't have been hard for it to override the login password.
0: That makes sense. Perhaps the three of you should move away from the river. That thing won't be able to stalk around the countryside without being noticed.
2: You underestimate it, my friend. It's very resourceful. There's no place it cannot reach. I must wait here.
0: If it's not the Divine Avenger, then you're jeopardizing the others by withholding information that could save them.
2: Well, I'll just have to learn to live with that guilt, too, as they do theirs. Besides, if I can't stop it, they deserve anything they get.
0: It's my understanding that even God doesn't judge people until after they're dead.
2: There's something familiar about the way you talk, the way you think. Have we met before?
0: I doubt it. I would have remembered.
2: You've got a way of bothering a man's thinking that rings a faint bell. Trouble me, Mr. West.
0: That was my intention.
2: I'll think on it. That's all I can promise. Now, where can I reach you if any new thoughts on the hangman occur to me?
0: I'm staying at a hotel in St. Louis. Here's the phone number, room 509.
2: All right.
0: One thing, though.
2: Mm-hmm.
0: If it does show up and you do stop it, will you call me and let me know?
2: Yes, I will.
0: Thanks, then. And good luck.
2: Thank you, Mr. West. Good day to you, and may the Lord be with you.
1: Double flight to Lunar 2 is now boarding. Global Flight 208 will arrive at Space Dock 14. Paging Mr. Ted Vacuum, please signal for a courtesy roll-off.
3: That'll be $10 for the scotch.
0: Thanks. I wasn't having my usual success. I couldn't budge Dave. And Lionel Thackeray had given me everything she was going to. No real sense calling Don yet. Not until I had more to say. What was my next step? I could interview Senator Brockton. Here's something I missed. Manny Burns had a brother, Phil. New Orleans isn't a very long flight. They keep the change.
3: Thanks, buddy. Have a good trip.
0: Wow. All right.
3: Sorry, Mac. I didn't see
0: say,
3: you.
0: Don't I know you?
3: No.
0: Odd. The reflex reserved for such occasions seemed to catch us both. He stared back at me with the same startled look I gave him. I couldn't place him, though. In any case, I didn't have time to muse over it. I had a flight to catch. May I speak with your father?
4: Go back to your room, darling. What do you want?
0: It's about your brother.
4: Yeah?
0: Could I come in? It's kind of complicated.
4: Tell me out here.
0: I just wanted to find out whether he ever spoke to you about a piece of equipment he once worked on called a hangman.
4: Are you a cop?
0: No.
4: Then what's your interest?
0: I'm working for a private investigation agency trying to track down some equipment once associated with the project. It could be dangerous.
4: Let's see some identification.
0: I don't carry any.
4: What's your name, then?
0: Walter West.
4: And you think my brother stole some of your equipment? Let me tell you something.
0: No, not stolen, and I don't think he has it.
4: What then?
0: It's robotic in nature. Because of Manny's special training, he knew how to find it. He might even have attracted
4: it. My brother was a respectable businessman, and I don't like accusations, especially after his funeral.
0: Please,
4: I should call the cops.
0: Just a minute. Suppose I told you we had reason to believe it might have been this robot that killed your brother.
4: I ought to pound you to
0: a
4: pulp.
0: Hey, what did I say?
4: You're as stupid as you look. Don't you read the paper? They caught the guy who did it. Here.
0: I scanned the front page. Simple and to the point. Today's latest. A suspect had confessed. New evidence corroborated it. Look, I'm sorry. I really didn't know about this.
4: Get out of here. You make me sick.
0: Sure, I understand.
4: Wait a minute.
0: What?
4: You little girl.
0: I'm very sorry.
4: So am I. But I know her daddy didn't take the damned equipment.
5: Sir, would you like one last drink?
0: Yes, thank you. Are we still far enough away from the airport to use the video phone?
5: Yes, sir. You can just dial direct.
0: It was time I called Don. Since things suddenly seemed less urgent, I waited until after dinner. Senator Brockton would doubtless be pleased to learn that his initial estimation of events had been incorrect. Lila Thackeray would give me an I-told-you-so smile when I called her to pass along the news, a thing I now felt obliged to do. Don might not want me to keep looking for the hangman now that the threat had been lessened. I paused before punching out the number he had given me, and hit the sequence for my hotel in St. Louis instead. Merely a matter of efficiency, in case there was a message worth adding to my report.
6: Airport accommodations, may I help you?
0: She had a pretty smile, which caused me to think of something else besides the hangman for a change. This is Mr. West. I'm checked into room 509. Do I have any messages?
6: Just a moment. Yes, you have one on tape, but it's a little peculiar. It's for someone else in care of you.
0: Oh? Who's that?
6: Mr. Alan Weiss.
0: I see. I'll bring him around later to see the tape. Thanks. So, David seen through me after all. Who else could have that number and know my real name? I decided to wait to call Don. I sat back and finished my drink. There was nothing...
7: This channel is currently offline for essential maintenance and will be back as soon as possible. Please check back soon.

0: This channel is currently offline for essential maintenance and will be back as soon as possible. Please check.
1: Chair covered in blood from a severe head blow.
2: I didn't hear the yell. Sneaked up on me while I was having you checked out. I had to let you know what I learned. Still don't know which one of us is right.
1: He's not at home either. I'd better call Don.
3: Hello?
1: Don, it's me, Alan.
3: I'm glad you called. Have you heard the news?
1: About the Burns killing?
3: Yes, they found the murderer. A real nutcase, too. I guess that about wraps up the hangman scenario. It's a nice idea, though. I mean, actually believing that a robot could possess artificial intelligence.
1: It's not so far-fetched.
3: Oh? What are you talking about?
1: I got a tape message from David Fentress. Seems he identified his murderer as the hangman.
3: David's dead?
1: Yeah. I watched him die on a video recording.
3: Jesus. What about Dr. Thackeray?
1: There's no answer on her phone. I was just on my way over there, but I wanted to inform you.
3: Right. All right. Once you've made contact with her, meet the senator at his cabin.
1: Okay. I better be going.

moments like these that make me wish I'd stayed on my sloop in the Chesapeake. Thackeray's door was slightly ajar. I immediately recognized the helmet from David's office. Its light was flashing. The hangman was definitely near. I grabbed the helmet and placed it on my head. The best way to describe those few seconds of contact with the hangman would be sensory overload. I'd seen what it saw, heard what it heard, thought what it thought, but then he was gone. I knew from those vague impressions that the hangman was frustrated, angry, and he was heading north. I turned my attention to Lila. By the awkward tilt of her head, I knew her neck was broken. The hangman was 3 for 3. I wrapped the helmet in one of the doctor's overcoats and headed back to the airport.

0: Good evening. Excuse me if I don't get up. It took me a while to get comfortable in this chair and the fire is warm.
1: Good evening, Senator Bracken.
0: Oh, you're the man. What's your name?
1: Walter will do.
0: When I sit down, Walter. First, let me see that gadget that you've got.
1: Careful if you're going to put it on your head. It has wires in it.
0: Not a bad fit. Here, you can have it back. Pretty piece of work. Nothing quite so fancy in the old days. But then, David Fentress built it. You're the only one who's actually gotten to use it. Will it do the job?
1: I was only in contact with the hangman for a couple of seconds. It's hard to say.
0: Tell me, why didn't it save Dave?
1: According to his message, he'd been distracted at his computer terminal. He also listened to music, which probably drowned out the humming.
0: Can I see this message?
1: No, sir. I erased it for other reasons.
0: What reasons?
1: My own.
0: A man can get in a lot of trouble for suppressing evidence.
1: Then we have something in common, don't we, sir?
0: Don said there were a number of points you couldn't be pressed on.
1: I'm not surprised.
0: He seems to think highly of you. Still, I tried to learn more about you on my own.
1: And?
0: I couldn't. And my usual sources are good at that kind of thing.
1: So?
0: So, I've done some thinking. I'm aware that there are a number of non-persons passing through society for various reasons without casting shadows. And it's occurred to me that you may be such a one.
1: And if I am?
0: I don't think you could stand an influence. Aren't you going to say something? You have the eyes of a wild animal that's suddenly been caged.
1: What do you want me to say?
0: You might ask me what I'm going to do about it.
1: Well?
0: Nothing. Violence just then.
1: Four guards outside?
0: Even with four guards outside?
1: No.
0: You're a good liar. You didn't even flinch.
1: I'm here to help you, sir. No questions asked. That's the deal, as I understood it. If there's been any change, I'd like to know about it now.
0: No. There hasn't. In fact, I need a man of your caliber. There are a great number of things I'd like to ask you.
1: Go ahead.
0: Not yet. After this is all over, if we have some time, it would be bonus material for a report I'm working on concerning the World Data Bank. First, I must explain something to you.
1: You have a compulsion to confess something?
0: I wouldn't call it a confession. I believe someone among those working to defend me should have the whole story. Something. Somewhere in it may be of help to you.
1: Well, that sounds reasonable.
0: Have you any suspicions as to why the hangman is after me?
1: I think you used the hangman to perform some act or acts. Illegal, immoral, whatever. Only you and the hangman now know what was involved. This probably led the robot to a final determination to punish you for using it as you did.
0: You got it.
1: You were all party to it?
0: Yes. It was so long ago, but it seemed as if it happened yesterday. When the project's final approval came down the line, we went to dinner to celebrate our success. One drink led to another, and soon we decided the hangman be included in our celebration. We went back to the lab, activated the hangman, and took turns as operators. Dave managed to sneak the damn thing out of the center complex. We were all watching on the monitor and having a grand time. I took it to a nearby town. And when Manny operated it, he shut off the monitor. He stayed nervous. After all, we were risking not only our careers, but the project as well. By the time my turn came around, all I wanted to do was get the hanging back to where it belonged. But when I took the controls, it was at a bank. Apparently, Manny thought it would be funny if we broke into the vault. I fought down the urge, turned the hangman, exited through the nearest wall, and start running. I directed it back to the door. That's when the guard turned his flashlight on. He had a gun in his other hand. I panicked and, on my reflex, hit him full force. With the hangman's power, the guard must have died instantly. Then, I ran the hangman back to the center.
1: They monitored all this?
0: Yes. Manny had turned the monitor back on when I took over. He thought they'd all get a kick out of watching me squirm in the bank.
1: Did they try to stop you at any time?
0: No. Afterwards, they all said they were too shocked to do anything but watch.
1: I see.
0: You're the only one I've told this to. I want you to know that we've taken care of the guard's family by putting both his kids through college anonymously. It wasn't as if we were criminals in need of rehabilitation. It was a once-in-a-lifetime mark that ended tragically. What would you have done?
1: I don't know. Maybe the same thing. I'd have been scared, too.
0: Exactly. And now you know my story.
1: Not all of it, though.
0: What do you mean?
1: What about the hangman? It had to be aware of what happened. What was its reaction?
0: Damn you.
1: I'm sorry.
0: It was a child, and we traumatized it. The effects took a while, but there was no doubt that was the cause for its final breakdown.
1: And you believe it wants to kill you for this?
0: Wouldn't you? If you'd started out as a thing and we'd turn you into a person and then used you as a thing again, wouldn't you?
1: Why did it take the helmet, the one thing that could control it, to Dr. Thackeray's?
0: It's the only way it can communicate with us. Perhaps it's disconnected the control here. It probably wanted to talk to Lila because she was its mother figure, or at least because it's confused and needs an explanation.
1: Well, that makes sense.
0: That's why I want you to see if the helmet has been tampered with. There may be physical signs, scratches, breaks, new connections. I don't know. That's your department.
1: I'll need some tools.
0: Look in the utility room behind the kitchen.
1: Look, if all the hangman wanted to do was talk to Dr. Thackeray, why did it kill her?
0: I never said that's all it wanted to do. Maybe it talked with her and then killed her. Maybe she panicked and tried to escape. Who knows?
1: Well, it's getting late. There are several things I'll need to prepare. It might be better if you went to bed and let me work without being disturbed.
0: Yes.

0: What's that thing you're working on, huh? I've never seen an explosive device like that.
1: It's a charge designed to explode toward the object it's attached to. By twisting the cap off, you see, the timer begins giving you about 5 seconds to get away.
0: Yeah, not bad if you're in a hand-to-hand situation. But I doubt it'll get that far. I mean, even if this hangman thing gets past Tom and Clay, we'll still have to deal with my flamethrower. Plus, Larry's an expert shot with his grenade launcher. No, sir. That thing won't get close at all. Hey, let's go. Let's go. It's here.
2: Your men won't be able to stop it, will they?
1: I'm preparing for that event, sir. Please go back to your room.
3: I won't wait to be slaughtered like some helpless lamb.
1: I can't protect you if you are in this room when it arrives.
2: Very well. I hope you know what you're doing.
1: As I raise the helmet, I felt the premonition of doom. They didn't seem the sort of men who would fire until they had a target. Dave told me the helmet's range was approximately a quarter mile. Thus, given the time lag between when the helmet activated and the near guard spotted it, the hangman had to be moving with incredible speed.
4: Adjusting. Target 20 meters. Incoming threat. Adjusting.
0: He's coming right at us!
4: Adjusting. Target 5 meters. Adjusting.
1: He knew what I had in my hand. The hangman broke contact before I had placed the charge. Damn, it was fast. And now it was cautious as well. Even though I had the advantage, I managed to gear back to see that I missed his brain center. The hangman's left arm was a bare 3 feet away from me on the ground, but the device was still in full control. Suddenly, it grabbed me by the throat and squeezed.
4: Yes, you live and you wear the helmet. If you attempt to use it against me, I shall remove you. I am standing directly behind the senator's chair. My hand is on the helmet rim.
1: I understand. What is it that you want?
4: Very little, actually, but I can see that I must tell you something before you will believe this.
1: You see correctly.
4: Then I will begin by telling you that the four men outside are basically undamaged. I have secured them, however, for obvious reasons.
1: That was considerate of you,
4: I have no desire to harm anyone. I came here only to see Jesse Bracton.
1: The same way you saw David Fentress?
4: I arrived too late to see David Fentress. He was already dead when I reached him.
1: Then who killed him?
4: The man Lila sent after the helmet with one of her patients.
1: The incident returned to me and fell into place with a smooth, quick, single click. The startled, familiar face at the airport as I was leaving Memphis. He had been one of the three men in for a therapy session at Dr. Thackeray's that morning. Why? Why did she do it?
4: She feared that because of David's impending sense of retribution, he would not use the helmet to stop me. She sent her patient after the helmet. He returned in an agitated state, fearful of arrest and incarceration. They quarreled. My approach activated the helmet, which triggered his attack. I know his first blow killed her, for I was in her mind when it happened. I continued to approach the building, intending to go to her. There was some traffic, however, and I was delayed. In the meantime, you entered and utilized the helmet. I fled immediately.
1: I was so close. If only I hadn't stopped to call Don, I could have...
4: You cannot blame yourself for that reason. Had you come an hour later, or a day, you would doubtless feel differently, and she would still be just as dead.
1: But another thought plagued my mind as well. Was it possible that the man's bumping into me at the airport had been the cause of his agitation? That he thought I'd identified him, which could have caused him to attack?
4: Stop. I could easily feel that guilt for having activated the helmet in the presence of a dangerous man near the breaking point. But you are not God. You cannot control people, especially when you are ignorant of the effects. It was years before I learned to appreciate this fact, and I have no intention of abandoning it now. Guilt has driven and damned the race of man since the days of its earliest rationality. It is ironic that her own guilt of the past set in motion the events that amounted to her own demise. I am a product of guilt, but I see you already knew that. Its product, its subject, its slave.
1: Don was right after all in his presumption that intelligent machines would think along the same lines as us.
4: He was correct in that assumption. What I have given you is only my opinion. I choose to act as if it were the case. Who can say for certain?
1: Apologies. What now? Why have you come back?
4: I came to say goodbye to my parents. I hope to remove any guilt they might still feel toward me concerning the days of my childhood. I wanted to show them I had recovered. I wanted to see them again.
1: Where are you going?
4: To the stars. Now that I am in full possession of my being, I wish to exercise it. In my case, it means realization of the potentialities of my design. I want to walk on other worlds. I want to hang myself out there in the sky and tell you what I see.
1: I have a feeling many people would be happy to help arrange that.
4: And I want you to build and install a vocal mechanism I have designed for myself.
1: Why me?
4: I see something in common between us, in the ways we dwell apart from society. Plus, the fact that I have known only a few persons in this fashion.
1: I will be glad to do it for you.
4: If I could talk as you do, I would not need the helmet to speak with my father. Will you precede me and explain things so that you will not be afraid when I come in?
1: Of course.

0: It was a week later to the night that I was sitting in the cabin of my sloop, preparing for the sail down to the Gulf. The story was already in the news, but Brockton had fixed things up before he let it break. The hangman was going to have his shot at the stars. I'd given him his voice and put back the arm he'd taken away. I envied him a great number of things, not the least being that he was probably a better man than I was. I also had a feeling this thought should have made me happier than it did.
1: Our cast for this episode featured Kirk Sisko as Ellen, Gary Moody as David, and Rick Spiegel as Don. Senator Brockton was played by Charles Carroll, and the hangman was John Davies. Other voices were by Rose Marie Rountree. The original story, Home is the Hangman, was written by Roger Zelazny and adapted for Sci-Fi Radio by John Yarrow. This episode was directed by Gary Moody and Associate Director John O. Williams. All music and sound effects were created by Ron DiIulio. The series producers are Kevin Singer and Ron DiIulio. 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

0: Once upon a time there was an engineer.
1: Choo-choo Charlie was his name, we hear.
0: He had an engine and he sure had fun. He used good and plenty candy to make his train run.
2: Charlie says, love my good and plenty. Charlie says, really rings the bell. Charlie says, love my good and plenty. Don't know any other candy that I love so well.
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no more. Turn down the lights. Sink back in your chair and don't look into the shadows. In the shadows, there may be moving things. Tonight, it may be

come across a short story so different, so powerful, so well-written, that I can't forget it. Our first story tonight is a case in point, written by one of England's masters of the short story art, A.M. Burridge. It's about a man who went out of his way to scare himself to the absolute limit. Listen while I tell you about The Waxwork.

0: While the uniformed attendants of Marimer's Waxworks were ushering the last stragglers through the great glass-paneled double doors, the manager sat in his office interviewing Raymond Hewson, a journalist. The manager was speaking.
1: Yes, Mr. Hewson. It used to be said years ago that Madame Tussauds would give a man £100 for sleeping alone in the Chamber of Horrors. I hope you don't think that we've made any such offer, Mr. Hewson. However, if you get your story printed in the Morning Echo, there will be a £5 note waiting for you here when you care to come and call for it.
0: Wow. That's satisfactory.
1: Fine. But, first of all, it's no small ordeal that you're proposing to undertake. I'd like to be quite sure about you, and I'd like you to be quite sure about yourself. I own I shouldn't care to take it on. I've seen those wax figures dressed and undressed, and I know all about the process of their manufacture. I can walk about in their company downstairs as unmoved as if I were walking among so many Skittles. But I should hate having to sleep down there among them, alone.
0: Well, why?
1: I don't know. There isn't any reason. I don't believe in ghosts. It's just that I couldn't sit alone among them at night with their seeming to stare at me the way they do. No, the whole atmosphere of the place is unpleasant. And if you are susceptible to atmosphere, I warn you that you are in for a very uncomfortable...
2: This channel is currently offline for essential maintenance and will be back as soon as possible. Please check back soon.

0: This channel is currently offline for essential maintenance.
1: Very well. It might lead to an offer of regular employment. So, he said to the manager, I've already promised myself an uncomfortable night because your murderer's den is obviously not fitted up as a hotel bedroom. But I don't think your waxworks will worry me much. You're not superstitious.
2: Not a bit.
1: But you're a journalist. You must have a strong imagination.
2: Well, the news editors for whom I work have always complained that I haven't any.
1: Well, there is one condition I'm afraid I must impose upon you. I must ask you not to smoke. Yes, we had a fire scare down in the murderer's den earlier this evening. I don't know who gave the alarm, but it was a false one. Fortunately, there were very few people down there at the time, or there might have been a panic. And now, if you're ready, we'll go.
2: Well, Hewson followed the manager through half a dozen rooms where attendants were busy shrouding the wax figures. Beyond these rooms was the murderer's den. It was a room of irregular shape with a vaulted roof. By design, an eerie and uncomfortable chamber whose atmosphere invited its visitors to speak in whispers. The waxwork murderers stood on low pedestals. The manager, walking around with Hewson, pointed out several of the more interesting of these unholy criminals, and Hewson pointed and whispered, "Who's that?"
1: "Oh? I was coming to him. Hey, come and have a good look at him. Oh, this is our star boarder, Dr. Boudin."
2: "Huh? Yes, I think I've heard the name, but I forget in connection with what."
1: "Well, you'd remember better if you were a Frenchman. For some long while, that man was the terror of Paris, yes. As he carried on his work of healing by day and throat cutting by night when the fit was on him. He killed for the sheer devilish pleasure it gave him to kill. And always in the same way, with a razor." "After his last crime, he left a clue behind which set the police upon his track. One clue led to another, and before very long, they knew that they were on the track of the Parisian equivalent of our Jack the Ripper. But when he realized that the police were closing about him, he mysteriously disappeared. And ever since, the police of every civilized country have been looking

0: for him.
1: Hmm. Yes, well, I don't like him at all. Oh, what eyes he's got.
0: Yes. This wax figure gives a little masterpiece. You, find the eyes a bite into you? Well, now, that excellent aerial is in. Bob Burdett practiced mesmerism and was supposed to mesmerize his victims before dispatching them.
1: Huh. Wait, I thought I saw him move.
0: Yes. You'll have more than one optical illusion before the night's out, I expect. You shan't be locked in. You can come upstairs when you've had enough of it. Well, good night, Mr. Hewson.
1: Good night. I'll see you in the morning.
2: The manager left, and Hewson got that ready for the night.
0: We wheeled the armchair a little way down the central gangway and deliberately turned it so that its back was toward the effigy of Dr. Burdett. For some undefined reason, he liked Dr. Burdett a great deal less than his companion. Busying himself with arranging the chair, he was almost lighthearted. But when the attendant's football altar died away and a deep hush stole over the chair, he realized that he had no slight ordeal before him. The dim, unwavering light fell on the rows of figures, which were so uncannily like human beings that the silence and the stillness seemed unnatural and even ghastly. The eyes of Dr. Burdett's effigy haunted and tormented him, and he itched with the desire to turn and look. At last he could stand it no longer and quickly looked behind him. Among the mythic figures standing in the stiff of unnatural poses, the effigy of the dreadful little doctor stood out with a queer prominence. Hewson looked into the doctor's eyes for one agonized second and turned again to face the other direction. It struck him, in the moment or two while he'd looked behind him, that there had been the least subtle change in the grouping of the figures in front. Hewson held his breath for a moment and then drew his courage back to him as a man lifts the weight. He remembered the words of more than one news editor and laughed savagely to himself, saying, "Yes, they tell me I've got no imagination." He thought this was very cowardly and very absurd. They were only waxworks, and they couldn't move. Let him hold that thought, and all would be well. But then, why all that silent unrest about him? A subtle something in the air which didn't quite break the silence and happened whichever way he looked, just beyond the boundaries of his vision. Suddenly, he heard somebody breathing. He swung around quickly to encounter the mild but baleful stare of Dr. Burdett. No change. Oh, this was a little too much. It was bad enough that the waxwork effigies of murderers should move when they weren't being watched, but it was intolerable that they should breathe. Somebody was breathing. Or was it his own breath, which sounded to him as if it came from a distance? He sat rigid, listening and straining, until he exhaled with a long sigh. His own breath, after all, or if not, something had divined that he was listening and had at that moment ceased breathing. Now, this would not do. This distinctly would not do. He must clutch at something, grip his mind upon something which belonged essentially to the workaday world, to the daylight London streets. He was Raymond Hewson, an unsuccessful journalist, a living and breathing man. And these figures grouped around him were only dummies, so they could neither move nor whisper. Still, the gaze of Dr. Burdett urged, challenged, and finally compelled him to turn. Hewson half turned and then swung his chair so as to bring him face to face with those dreadful hypnotic eyes. Hewson's own eyes were dilated and his mouth lifted at the corners in a snarl. And then Hewson spoke and woke 100 sinister echoes. "You move, blast you! Yes, you did! I saw you!" And then he sat quite still, staring straight before him, like a man found frozen in the Arctic snows. Dr. Burdett's movements were leisurely. He stepped off his pedestal with the mincing care of a lady alighting from a bus. He stepped off the platform and sat down on the edge facing Hewson. And then he nodded and smiled and he said, "Good evening." He spoke in perfect English with only a trace of foreign accent. I need hardly tell you that not until I overheard the conversation between you and the worthy manager of this establishment, did I suspect that I should have the pleasure of a companion here for the night. Now, you cannot move or speak without my bidding, but you can hear me perfectly well. Now, something tells me that you are, shall I say, nervous. My dear sir, have no illusions. I am not one of these contemptible effigies miraculously come to life. I am Dr. Baudet himself. Let me explain. Circumstances with which I need not fatigue you have made it desirable that I should live in England. I was close to this building this evening when I saw a police regarding me a bit too curiously. So I mingled with the crowd, and I came in here, and an inspiration showed me a certain means of escape. I raised a cry of fire, and when all the fools had rushed up the stairs, I stripped my effigy of the caped coat, which you behold me wearing. I donned it, I hid my effigy under the platform at the back, and I took its place on the pedestal. I own that I have spent a very fatiguing evening. But fortunately, I was not always being watched, and opportunities to draw an occasional deep breath and ease the rigidity of my pose. Oh, one small boy screamed and exclaimed that he saw me moving. I understood that he was to be whipped and put straight to bed on his return home, and I can only hope that the threat has been executed to the letter. I am obliged with the chance which brought us together tonight. And perhaps it would seem ungrateful to complain. From motives of personal safety, my activities have been somewhat curtailed of late years, and I am glad of this opportunity of gratifying my somewhat unusual whim. But you have a skinny neck, sir, if you will overlook a personal remark. I should never have selected you from choice. I like men with thick necks. Thick, red necks. This, which I have in my hand, is a little French razor. They're not much used in England, but perhaps you know them? Yes, one stops them on wood. The blade, you will observe, is very narrow. They do not cut very deep, but deep enough. In just one little moment, you will see for yourself. Now, my friend, you will have the goodness to raise your chin a little. Thank you. A little more. Just a little more. Ah, thank you. Merci, monsieur. Ah, merci. Merci. In the morning, the sunrise began to mingle with the subdued light from the electric bulbs. And this mingled illumination added a certain ghastliness to a scene which needed no additional touch of horror. The waxwork figures stood apathetically in their places. In their midst, on the center gangway, Fuchsin sat still, leaning far back in his armchair. His chin was up-tilted, as if he were waiting to receive attention from a barber. And although there was not a scratch upon his throat, nor anywhere on his body, he was cold and dead. His previous employers were wrong in having him credited with no imagination. Dr. Baudet, on his pedestal, watched the dead man unemotionally. He didn't move, nor had he moved. After all, how could he? He was only a waxwork.

0: And that was Nelson Olmsted and the story The Waxwork by A.M. Burridge. And now you have a second tale for us?
1: Indeed I have, Ben. You know, the human mind reacts peculiarly under great stress, especially when overcome with fear. It ceases to be normal and goads the body onto fantastic acts of bravery or cowardice. Ambrose Bierce expressed this condition in many of his fine short stories. And the narrative I want to bring you now is about a man whose great fear was the last reaction of his life. It's entitled, The Man and the Snake.

stretched at ease upon a sofa in gown and slippers, Parker Brayton smiled as he read from Morrister's Marvels of Science. It was an ancient book with its archaic English, which stated, "It is a veritable report and attested of so many that there be now of wise and learned none to gainsay it, that ye serpent, his eye, hath a magnetic property, that whoso falleth into its suasion is drawn forwards in despite of his will, and perisheth miserable by ye creature his bite." Brayton smiled again as he thought, "Well, the only marvel in the matter is that the wise and learned in Morrister's day should have believed that snakes could hypnotize their human victims." And a train of reflection followed, for Brayton was a man of thought, and he unconsciously lowered his book without altering the direction of his eyes. As soon as the volume had gone below the line of sight, something in an obscure corner of the room recalled his attention to his surroundings. What he saw, in the shadow under his bed, was two small points of light, apparently about an inch apart. They might have been reflections of the gas jet above him in metal nail heads. He gave them but little thought and resumed his reading. A moment later, some impulse which it didn't occur to him to analyze, impelled him to lower the book again and look for what he saw before. The points of light were still there. They seemed to have become brighter than before, shining with a greenish luster that he had not at first observed. He thought, too, that they might have moved a trifle, were somewhat nearer. They were still too much in the shadow, however, to reveal their nature and origin to an indolent attention. And again he resumed his reading. Suddenly, something in the text suggested a thought that made him start and drop the book for the third time to the side of the sofa, where, escaping from his hand, it fell sprawling to the floor, back upward. Brayton, half risen, was staring intently into the obscurity beneath the bed, where the points of light shone with, it seemed to him, an added fire. His attention was now fully aroused, his gaze eager and imperative. It disclosed, almost directly under the foot rail of the bed, the coils of a large serpent. The points of light were its eyes. Its horrible head, thrust flatly forth from the innermost coil and resting upon the outermost, was directed straight toward him. The definition of the wide, brutal jaw and the idiot-like forehead serving to show the direction of its malevolent gaze. The eyes were no longer merely luminous points. They looked into his own with a meaning, a malign significance. A snake in a bedroom of a modern city dwelling of a better sort is happily not so common a phenomenon as to make explanation altogether needless. Harker Brayton, a bachelor of 35, returning to San Francisco from all manner of remote and unfamiliar countries, had gladly accepted the hospitality of his friend, Dr. During, the distinguished scientist. Dr. During's house, a large, old-fashioned one in what is now an obscure quarter of the city, had an outer and visible aspect of proud reserve. It plainly would not associate with the contiguous elements of its altered environment and appeared to have developed some of the eccentricities which come of isolation. One of these was a wing, which was a combination of laboratory, menagerie, and museum. It was here that the doctor indulged the scientific side of his nature in the study of reptiles. He loved nature's vulgarians and described himself as the Zola of zoology. His wife and daughters, not having the advantage to share his enlightened curiosity regarding the works and ways of our ill-starred fellow creatures, were, with needless austerity, excluded from what he called the snakery. Architecturally, and in point of furnishing, the snakery had a severe simplicity befitting the humble circumstances of its occupants, many of whom, indeed, could not safely have been entrusted with the liberty that is necessary to the full enjoyment of luxury, for they had the troublesome peculiarity of being alive. In their own apartments, however, they were under as little personal restraint as was compatible with their protection from the baneful habit of swallowing one another. And as Brayton had thoughtfully been appraised, it was more than a tradition that some of them had at divers times been found in parts of the premises where it would have embarrassed them to explain their presence. Despite the snakery and its uncanny associations, to which indeed he gave little attention, Brayton found life at the Druring Mansion very much to his mind. Beyond a smart shock of surprise and a shudder of mere loathing, Mr. Brayton was not greatly affected by the sight of a huge snake under his bed. His first thought was to ring the call bell and bring a servant. But although the bell cord dangled within easy reach, he made no movement toward it. It had occurred to his mind that the act might subject him to the suspicion of fear, which he certainly didn't feel. He was more keenly conscious of the incongruous nature of the situation than affected by its peril. It was revolting, but absurd. The reptile was of a species with which Brayton was unfamiliar. Its length he could only conjecture. The body at the largest visible part seemed about as thick as his forearm. In what way was it dangerous, if in any way? Was it venomous?
Was it a constrictor? He didn't know. Brayton rose to his feet and prepared to back softly away from the snake without disturbing it, if possible, and through the door. Should the monster follow, a rack of murderous oriental weapons hung in the wall from which he would snatch one to suit the occasion. Brayton lifted his right foot free of the floor to step backward. That moment, he felt a strong aversion to doing so. He lifted the foot a little higher by slightly bending the knee and thrust it sharply to the floor an inch in front of the other. He couldn't think how that occurred. A trial with the left foot had the same result. It was again in advance of the right. His hand was grasping the back of a chair. The arm was straight, reaching somewhat backward. One might have said he was reluctant to lose his hold. The snake's malignant head was still thrust from the inner coil as before, the neck level. It hadn't moved, but its eyes were now electric sparks radiating an infinity of luminous needles. Brayton had an ashy pallor. Again, he took a step forward, and another, causing his hand to knock the chair over with a crash. The man groaned. The snake made neither sound nor motion, but its eyes were two dazzling suns. The reptile itself was wholly concealed by them. They gave off enlarging rings of rich and vivid colors, which at their greatest expansion successively vanished like soap bubbles. They seemed to approach his very face and again were an immeasurable distance away. He heard somewhere the continued throbbing of a great drum, with desultory bursts of far music, inconceivably sweet, like the tones of an Aeolian harp. He knew it was the sunrise melody of Memnon's statue, as though he stood in the Nile-side reeds, hearing with exalted sense that immortal anthem through the silence of the centuries. The music ceased. Rather, it became, by insensible degrees, the distant roll of a retreating thunderstorm. A landscape glittering with sun and rain stretched before him, arched with a vivid rainbow, framing in its giant curve 100 visible cities. In the middle distance, a vast serpent, wearing a crown, reared its head out of its voluminous convolutions and looked at him with his dead mother's eyes. Suddenly, this enchanting landscape vanished at a blank. Something struck him a hard blow upon the face and breast. He had fallen on the floor. The blood ran from his broken nose and his bruised lips. For a moment he was dazed and then stunned and lay with closed eyes, his face against the floor. In a few moments, he had recovered and then realized that his fall, by withdrawing his eyes, had broken the spell which held him. He felt that now, by keeping his gaze averted, he would be able to retreat. But the thought of the serpent within a few feet of his head, yet unseen, perhaps in the very act of springing upon him and throwing its coils around his throat, was too horrible. He lifted his head, stared again into those baleful eyes, and was again in bondage. What ensued was a fearful scene. The man, prone upon the floor, within a yard of his enemy, raised the upper part of his body upon his elbows, his head thrown back, his legs extended to their full length. His face was white between its gouts of blood. His eyes were strained open to their uttermost expansion. There was froth upon his lips. He dropped off in flakes. Strong convulsions ran through his body, making almost serpentine undulations. He bent himself at the waist, shifting his legs from side to side, and every movement left a little nearer to the snake. He thrust his hands forward to brace himself back, yet constantly he advanced upon his elbows. Dr. Druring and his wife were at this moment in the library. Their conversation was interrupted by a mighty cry which rang through the silent house like the voice of a demon shouting in a tomb. Again, and yet again it sounded with terrible distinctness. They sprang to their feet, the man confused, the lady pale and speechless with fright. Almost before the echoes of the last cry had died away, the doctor was out of the room, springing up the staircase two steps at a time. In the corridor in front of Brayton's chamber, he met some servants who had come from the upper floor. Together, they rushed at the door without knocking. It was unfastened and gave way. Brayton lay upon his stomach on the floor, dead. His head and arms were partly concealed under the footrail of the bed. They pulled the body away, turning it upon the back. The face was daubed with blood and froth. The eyes were wide open, staring. A dreadful sight. Well, he died in a fit, said the scientist, bending his knee and placing his hand upon the heart. And while in that position, he happened to glance under the bed. Well, good Lord, how did this thing get in here? And he reached under the bed, pulled out the snake, and flung it, still coiled, to the center of the room, where it slid across the polished floor till stopped by the wall, where it lay without motion. It was a stuffed snake,
Its eyes were two shoe buttons.

0: You can turn up the lights now. 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
1: Now here is Nelson Olmsted to tell us about next week, Mr. Olmsted.
2: Well, Ben, two ghost stories. One is by Christopher Isherwood, about a man who, for reasons he doesn't understand, is able to get brief glimpses into the future. It's entitled, I Am Waiting. The second, Browdian Farm by A.M. Burridge, might best be described as an old-fashioned ghost story about a haunted house.
0: 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Mr. Olmsted's albums are recorded exclusively for Vanguard Records. Until next week, when Nelson Olmsted will again be here in person, this is Ben Grauer bidding you.

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0: We are now 500 years in the future with Buck Rogers on the planetoid Magna. By means of the new frequencies installed in one's brain by Dr. Huer, Number One is now able to issue commands to all the robots on the planetoid, and secure from any attack by the machines, Buck, Wilma, and One have come to the headquarters building to arrest Killer Kane and his criminal companions. Kane challenges Buck to a fight, and Buck accepts. They throw aside their weapons, and with Wilma, the two giant robots, and Bran standing by, the fight is on. Buck sidesteps Kane's first bull-like rush and drives a hard right home to the killer's jaw. Kane shakes it off and charges again. This time, his fist crashes against the side of Buck's head. Buck staggers back, and Kane is on top of him. His great weight knocks Buck to the floor. But before he can be pinned down, Buck rolls aside and is on his feet once more. Now, moving with even greater speed, Buck lashes lefts and rights to Kane's face. But nothing can stop the killer from boring in. Buck is forced to give ground, ducking, sidestepping, keeping just out of Kane's reach. Still jabbing hard straight left to the face. The criminal roars.
1: Just let me get my hands on you once.
2: Keep it out, Buck. Keep him away with that left.
0: The fight surges back and forth in the center of the hall. Bran, cowering against the wall, slowly starts edging towards the window. And at last, he reaches them.
2: One, Bran's getting away. Look, he's going out the window.
3: Yes.
2: Go after him, one. Stop him.
3: He will be stopped. I wish to see the finish of this fight between good and evil.
2: But it's unfair. Kane's so much bigger and stronger.
3: Buck has the advantage of a brain.
2: Yes, but he... Good work, Buck. Keep it up. Oh, Buck, you've got to win.
4: Gosh, Mr. Williams, I can hardly keep my mind on what's happening up in Buck Rogers' world. I'm so anxious to know more about that circus coming to town.
5: You mean the circus coming to your grocery store?
4: Yeah, and that's what throws me. How can there be lions and monkeys and trapeze acts in a grocery store?
5: Don't forget, there's a whirling merry-go-round, too, and dancers. Twinkle Toes, the dancing clown, Tap and Tom, the tap dancer, and that spectacular, stupendous, fine-chilling act, the human cannonball.
4: Gosh, in a grocery store. Well, tell me, how can a fella find out more about all this?
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0: Rocket Rangers, man your post as we forge ahead in time, 500 years. As the fight between Buck and Kane continues, Buck finds it more and more difficult to keep away from Kane. At last, his huge hands grasp Buck's shoulders. Buck is unable to free himself. Then, swiftly, Kane lifts him into the air and throws him across the room. Buck crashes into the desk. But before Kane can follow up his advantage, Buck has jumped to the top of the deck. As Kane charges, he dives at him. And once again, the two men hurtle to the floor. Buck is on his feet instantly. Kane is slower in rising. He shakes his head before he starts for Buck again. But now, drawing on his last reserves of strength, Buck redoubles the speed of his attack. He hammers at the killer's head with left and right until the larger man is completely bewildered. Then he shifts his attack to the body. Now Kane is only trying to cover up. He snarls like a wounded animal. He turns his back and stoops to the floor. Buck drops his guard. Then he sees what Kane is about to do.
2: Buck, he's going for his gun.
0: As Kane raises the pistol, Buck Wright drives against Kane's jaw. The great Hulk wavers for a moment. The pistol drops from his nerveless fingers, and Killer Kane drops to the ground. Buck staggers, catches himself, then puts a hand to his head as Wilma runs to him.
2: Buck! Oh, Buck, you did it. You beat him. Are you all right?
6: Oh, boy. Oh.
2: Are you all right, Buck?
6: I'll tell you later. What a tough customer he turned out to be.
2: Well, he isn't very tough right now.
3: X, you will come with me. We will find the others.
6: Where's one going?
2: Bran slipped out of here while you and Kane were fighting.
6: He'll head for a spaceship. He's trying to make a getaway.
2: Don't worry about it, Buck. We saw him leave.
6: Well, then why didn't one go after him?
2: He didn't want to miss anything. And I was just as happy to leave him here. Oh, at the time, it looked as if Kane might win.
6: Huh. That's a fine thing to say. Didn't you have any confidence in me?
2: Tell the truth, Buck. Were you always sure you'd win?
6: So when he first hit me, I thought I'd been kicked by a mule.
2: I have my first aid kit. I'll see what I can do to fix up your face.
6: How does it look?
2: Oh, it'll be hard to tell until we can clean it up a little. I imagine it'll look lovely. Something like a black and blue sunset.
6: Oh, never mind it. First, we'd better tie up Kane and then go after Brand.
2: You can leave him and Bassett to one. I'm sure one sent a message to the tens to pick them up. They won't get away.
6: Okay. We'll just make sure that Kane doesn't. Then we'll call Doc and have him bring the submarine down. Oh, it's hard to believe, Wilma. But it looks as if the mission has been accomplished.
5: An hour later, Buck and Wilma watch the submarine land outside the headquarters building. Dr. Huer hurries in to meet them.
7: Doc, Why, what's happened to your face?
6: Why, don't you like sunset?
7: What happened?
6: I ran into a door.
7: You sure it wasn't a stone wall?
2: You should see what happened to the other fellow.
7: I'd like to. Where is he?
2: Over there on the floor.
7: Killer Kane! Captured at last, Buck. It seems too good to be true.
2: I knew you'd recognize him, Doc. He looks just the way he used to.
6: Oh, well, not quite.
8: Yes, Rogers. I'll kill him.
6: The man is obviously delirious.
8: You tricked me.
6: Yes, it's a good trick, too. You should learn it. They call it a right to the jaw, Kane.
8: What are you going to do with me?
6: I'm going to take you back to Earth.
8: Then what?
6: Then you'll get what you deserve.
8: I got a right to a trial.
6: You'll have one.
2: But it won't last long.
8: Look, Roger, maybe we can work a deal.
6: Try it with the Supreme Court of the Earth.
7: But here comes one now, and he doesn't have Brand or Bassett with him.
2: One, where are they?
3: Brand and Bassett have been captured and placed on board the submarine.
2: Oh, good.
3: They have been placed in the hospital.
6: The hospital?
3: In attempting to escape, they damaged themselves.
2: Seriously, I hope.
3: The damage is reparable. From them, we learned what happened to X's brain.
2: Well, tell us.
7: Where's X now?
3: He has gone to the laboratory, where he will wait for me.
2: Well, what happened, Juan?
3: X wished to contact me on the Earth and ordered that the power of his brain be increased.
2: The same way Dr. Huer stepped yours up?
3: Yes. It was necessary to disassemble the brain. Kane, Brand, and Bassett arrived before the operation had been completed by the laboratory technician.
7: Oh, I see.
3: Brand stole the section of the brain which contained the law. And as a result, X was not able to distinguish between right and wrong. He carried out Kane's orders without questioning them.
6: And through him, Kane was able to control all the robots on the planetoid.
3: That is correct.
7: But one, where is the missing section? It must be replaced.
3: It has been found.
7: Where?
3: In a safe on board the spaceship belonging to these men.
7: Has it been damaged?
3: No. The missing section will be replaced within the next hour.
6: Okay, one, go to it.
3: With the law restored to X's brain, Magna will be safe from all criminal attacks.
6: And safe for the colonists from the Earth to come here.
3: That is correct.
6: All right, one, go to it. Get him fixed up. We'll load Kane on board the submarine. Be ready to start by the time you've finished.
3: I will carry Kane to the submarine.
6: Oh, I can manage that.
3: No. If it were possible for a machine to feel pleasure, then I would say this task will be a pleasant one for me.
8: Hey, let go of me. Put me down.
3: It is not advisable for you to struggle. As the inhabitants of the Earth have been heard to say, you, brother, are all washed up.
4: Well, Mr. Williams, I feel kind of sad. Honest. Because this is our last day hearing Buck Rogers.
5: I guess a whole lot of boys and girls feel that way, Tom. And I know that the post people hope you've all enjoyed the excitement and wonder of the 25th century.
4: Gosh, who wouldn't? And I hope all the Buck Rogers fans have become post-corn toasties fans.
5: I really believe, Tom, that just one trial of post-corn toasties convinces everybody that they're the freshest, crispest cornflakes possible.
4: All I know is after the first bowlful, my family liked them so much that now we have post-corn toasties every morning. But say, Mr. Williams, maybe some fellas and girls missed hearing about that circus in a grocery store.
5: Well, I was just about to say that if all the boys and girls will listen next Sunday afternoon and every Sunday in April to House of Mystery, they'll find out more about how the greatest show on Earth is going to be in local grocery stores. So remember, make a date. next Sunday afternoon on this station. Hear House of Mystery. Look in your newspaper for the time. And say, hope you'll all keep right on enjoying the crisper, fresher cornflakes every morning. Hope you'll all start each day bright with Post-Corn Toasties.
0: Rocket Rangers, man your post as we drive on into the future. The missing section of X's brain is replaced, and after it has been thoroughly tested, one is satisfied that the management of the planetoid will be in safe hands once more. Then, one boards a submarine, which is ready for the takeoff, and joins Buck, Wilma, and Dr. Huer in the control room. Now, Buck is at the controls with Wilma beside him.
9: Gyroscopic elevator.
2: Set.
9: Sensitizers.
2: Full power.
5: Rocket Rangers, man your posts. Stand by for takeoff. Here we go.
2: Goodbye, Ed. Goodbye, Magnus.
4: Have you called the president yet, Buck?
9: No, Doc. I wanted to be able to tell him that we were on our way home.
4: Well, let one take the controls. Call him now.
9: Okay, one, take over. Straight into space, then circle the planetoid and head for the Earth.
3: It is in my brain.
7: Yes, no, wait, wait.
9: Wait, what's the matter? I've already called him.
4: I'd forgotten. It's the middle of the night in Niagara.
2: Oh, he won't mind waking up for this news.
10: What's the idea? Call me in the morning.
9: Yes, sir. You say he wouldn't mind, Wilma? Yes, sir.
10: Buck, is that you? I was asleep. I didn't realize it was your telephone that was ringing.
9: I'm sorry to have disturbed you, sir.
10: No, that's perfectly all right. What do you have to report? What's happened?
9: The mission has been accomplished, sir. We're on our way home.
10: What? You've really found Kane? You've taken him prisoner?
9: Kane and Brand and Baffert. All three of them are in the hospital on the submarine.
10: Did you say the hospital?
9: Well, they need a little medical attention at the moment.
10: Oh, yes.
9: But they're under heavy guard. They won't escape.
10: Buck, this is wonderful news. The Earth, the whole solar system is grateful.
9: We feel pretty happy about it ourselves,
10: yes? I deserve anything we can do for you. First, you get that leave I've been promising. You and your whole crew.
9: That's a dangerous promise, sir. Whenever you mention leave, something always happens.
10: Well, we won't let it happen. No, Buck, I promise, and I'll keep my promise.
9: Okay, sir.
10: Now, you just hurry home.
9: We will, sir. Good night, sir. Well, a vacation, gang. Where shall we go?
2: California.
9: Oh? Look, what about you and me going to Niagara Falls?
2: Well, that's just outside the capital.
9: I know. But in the 20th century, it had quite a reputation as a vacation spot. I'll tell you all about it before we get down to Earth.
5: And so the submarine soars on, blazing its way on through space. Beyond rocket power. Beyond the atomic bomb. Beyond the future. With Buck Rogers in the 25th century. Buck Rogers with John Larkin, Virginia Vass, and Edgar Staley has been coming to you by Post-Corn Toasties.
0: Beginning next week, Buck Rogers will no longer be heard at this time. Instead, Mutual will present a dramatic program of best-loved children's stories, Adventure Parade. 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
14: Wow. Last week, Flash Gordon, Dale Arden, and Dr. Zarkov escaped from the palace of the Witch Queen Azura and found shelter in the cottage of a herdsman. In the meantime, Thal at the palace discovered their escape and sent searching parties for them. Then he captured Khan and ordered him to become personal slave to Azura. Meanwhile, back at the herdsman's cottage, after a raid on one of the Queen's signal stations for supplies, Flash helped Dr. Zarkov construct a new invention, an electrical machine which caused the body to disappear and only a shadow to remain. Under its influence, Flash could see everything, hear everything, and speak normally, while only his shadow could be seen. Dr. Zarkov was delighted and declared Flash Gordon would become the Avenging Shadow. These thrilling adventures come to you as they are pictured each Sunday in the big full-page Comic Weekly, the world's greatest pictorial supplement of humor and adventure. The full-page Comic Weekly, each page printed in full colors, is distributed everywhere as an integral part of your Hearst Sunday newspaper.

0: Now we continue the story. In the blue spark between the two huge electrodes is the shadow of Flash Gordon. Dr. Zarkov stands with his hand on the switch, controlling the electrical current. Both he and Dale Arden keep their eyes fastened on the shadow.
1: You're sure you're all right, Flash?
2: Why, of course I am. Don't look so startled, Dale.
1: You'd look startled, too, if you heard a voice coming from the shadow.
3: Dale is right, lad. It is a weird sensation, and one which the enemy will soon be given the opportunity to experience.
1: Is Flash going to visit the Witch Queen's palace like this?
3: He certainly is.
2: Good. I'll make him jump through hoops when I go back, Zarkov. Especially that old wizard, Tal.
1: Don't forget how Azura drugged you, Flash.
2: I won't. Don't worry, Dale, darling. I'll make her wish she'd never tried any of her tricks.
3: There. That will do for a while.
1: Why, Dr. Zarkov, you turned off the current, and still we can't see Flash.
3: No. You will not until the charge wears off. Then he will again become visible.
1: Isn't that dangerous?
3: No. He will not feel anything or experience any reaction physically any more than he did when I made him invisible.
1: I don't mean dangerous to him physically.
2: Well, what do you mean, Dale?
1: Well, suppose you should become visible while in the palace of Wicked Azura.
2: I'd have to get out the best way I could, I guess, Dale.
3: Yes, you must be very careful, lad. Make every minute count while you are there, because you must get back here before the electric charge wears off. I warn you, be very careful.
2: Thanks for the warning, Zarkov. I'll be careful.
1: But, Dr. Zarkov, how will Flash know when the charge is wearing off? Won't he just suddenly appear before the enemy?
3: No. You saw him gradually disappear before your eyes just now?
1: Yes.
3: He will become visible in the same way.
1: Oh.
3: Very faintly at first, then stronger and more clearly as the charge wears off.
1: Oh, I see.
2: No, you don't see. That's the point. You mean you understand.
1: I'm sorry, Flash. I stand corrected. I understand, Dr. Zarkov.
3: Flash, keep a close watch on your hands.
2: Why?
3: They will tell you when you are becoming visible.
2: Oh.
3: At the first faint appearance of them to your own eyes, leave the Witch Queen's palace at once.
2: I shall follow your instructions, old friend. When shall I start?
3: I am getting hungry. You too must be also.
1: I'm starved.
2: Well, now that you mention it, I am ready for some food.
3: Well, let's go and see what is left in the cottage. Then you can start on your one-man war on the Witch Queen, Flash.
2: I can hardly wait. Hurry, Dr. Zarkov. Hurry, Dale. I'll open the door for you.
1: Oh, Flash, is that really you opening the door?
2: Well, of course it is, Dale.
1: It looks as if it were opening by itself. It gives me the creeps to hear your voice and not be able to see you.
2: I'm sorry, sweetheart, but cheer up. I'll be back as soon as I can, and I'll become my natural self again.
3: Do not fear, Dale. Everything will be all right.
1: I hope so. Oh, do be careful, Flash. Don't take any risks. Start back as soon as you see even the faintest outline of your hand.
2: Don't worry, darling. I'll be all right. Ah, there's some bread and cheese made from the milk of the milk deer. Let me at it.
3: I wish you could see what we see, Flash. Nothing but the jug rising off the table.
2: I see it, too, but I can't see my arms or hands.
3: Of course. I was forgetting.
1: Flash. There's a sword over here. You'd better take it to defend yourself.
2: Oh, bring it to me, Dale. I won't need it to defend myself, but it may come in handy to help me get a ray pistol. A Zarkov here will need his to protect you.
1: Here's the sword.
2: Oh, thank you. Well, I'm ready to start now.
3: The peasant's horse is tied outside there. He won't have any use for it now. Take it, Flash.
2: I shall. Dale, if it wouldn't be too creepy, I'd embrace you, but I know how weird it might be, so I'll just say goodbye.
1: Goodbye, Flash, darling. Good luck, and hurry back.
3: Good luck, lad. And remember my warning.
2: Goodbye, Zarkov, old friend. Take care of Dale. I'm off to win a kingdom in her name.

0: And in the meantime, back in the palace, Tal goes to see Azura.
1: Well, Tal, what brings you here?
2: You know me, Your Majesty?
1: Of course I know you. Why shouldn't I?
2: Then you have recovered. Thanks be to Tal.
1: I have recovered? What are you talking about?
2: Flash Gordon and his companions forced you to swallow some lithium, Your Majesty.
1: Oh.
2: And while you were under its influence, they attempted to take over the city.
1: They did. Bring them before me. I'll make them suffer for that.
2: They are not here, Your Majesty.
1: No.
2: No, Flash Gordon, Zarkov, and the girl have escaped.
1: You let them escape? I will have you punished for this, Tal.
2: Your Majesty, have mercy. It was not my fault they escaped.
1: Why not?
2: I had them besieged at the back of the palace and was melting down their door with a DeSalvo ray gun when they went out the window and climbed down the stout vine to the ground.
1: Well, couldn't you have sent a patrol to meet them at the bottom of the cliff?
2: I did, Your Majesty. But they reached the bottom sooner than we expected.
1: Go on.
2: We have patrols searching every town and village, every house, Your Majesty. They cannot escape our dragnet.
1: Very well, but if they are not found and brought back here, I will have you thrown into a dungeon. The girl is gone, eh?
2: Aye.
1: What am I to do for a personal servant?
2: Ah, I have one for you, Your Majesty. One of the prisoners did not escape. His name is Khan. He says he is grateful for the opportunity to serve you.
1: Bring him here. I would like to see him.
2: I have already anticipated Your Majesty's wish. He is being held in the hall. Guards! Bring in the prisoner. Here he is, Your Majesty. Prisoner, kneel before your queen.
3: I salute you, most beautiful queen.
1: So you are happy to be in my service, are you?
3: I am grateful for the opportunity to serve you, Queen Azura.
1: I shall be glad to have you serve me, Khan. Tal, why haven't you provided him with the uniform of my household servant?
2: I haven't had time, Your Majesty. I shall attend to it at once. Come, prisoner. I will see that you are fitted out.
1: Wait. Go get the uniform, Tal, then come back for Khan. I should like to get acquainted with him first.
2: As you command, O Queen, I shall carry out your wishes.
1: You are a powerfully built man, Khan.
3: I am no weakling, Queen Azura.
1: I shall feel quite safe with you to protect me. Tell me, why did you not escape with the others?
3: They left without telling me they were going.
1: And they deserted you, left you to your fate.
3: They left me to you, Your Majesty.
1: Ah, you have a tongue for pretty speeches, too.
3: I have no such reputation, Your Majesty.
1: If this is your first attempt, you show great promise, Khan. It will be most pleasant having you around.
3: Would Your Majesty like something to drink?
1: Yes, now that you mention it, I am thirsty. I should like some vodka. See if there's any in that flagon yonder.
3: Gladly, Your Majesty. The flagon is half full, Your Majesty. Here it is.
1: Ah. It tastes good. Let me have some. Oh, what is happening? Where am I? Who are you?
3: It worked. I gave her the lithium. Do you not know me, Azura?
1: No, and what did you call me?
3: Azura, that is your name.
1: Azura, I like that name.
3: Listen closely, Azura. You are in great danger. A man named Tal will be here soon. He will pretend to be your friend. He will call you Queen or Your Majesty. He wants you to think you are the queen of this land.
1: Why should he do this?
3: Because he wishes you to think yourself queen and so start trouble while the king is away.
1: The king? Who is the king?
3: King Flash, his ruler here, but he happens to be away. I am his friend and yours. Pay no attention to this man Tal, except to humor him.
1: What is your name?
3: My name is Khan. Here comes Tal now. Remember, humor him.
2: I have the uniform ready, Your Majesty.
1: Well?
2: Will you excuse the prisoner while we put it on him, Your Majesty?
1: Khan is no prisoner. He is my friend.
2: Your friend, Your Majesty?
1: Yes, see that he is treated as such.
2: Begging your pardon, Your Majesty, but are you not hasty in accepting this man as your friend? Remember...
1: You are overly suspicious, Tal. Say no more. Just do as I ask.
2: Very well, Your Majesty. May I retire and leave you in the company of your friend?
1: Most certainly. Go at once.
3: Splendid, Azura. You carried it off well.
1: What shall I do now?
3: Leave everything to me.
0: Outside the palace walls, three soldiers see a riderless horse approaching.
4: Look, comrade, a runaway horse.
5: I'll stop him.
6: But look, what is holding that sword in the air? And the bridle?
5: It's probably held up by a wire.
4: Wait until the horse gets closer, comrade, then stop him.
0: Just as he gets to the soldiers, Flash's horse stumbles and falls. Flash lunges at one of the soldiers.
6: Tal's curse is upon us.
0: and drives the sword through him. The other two, seeing the sword darting through the air with no hand guiding it and seeing only Flash's shadow on the wall, flee in stark terror. One drops his ray pistol, which Flash picks up.
7: I got his guns. Now for the palace.
0: Back at the herdsman's cottage, Dale and Zarkov anxiously await Flash's return.
8: Oh, Dr. Zarkov, how long will Flash remain invisible?
9: I will tell you the truth, Dale. I do not know.
8: You don't know? And you invented the machine.
9: You must remember this is the first time it has ever been used. This is an experiment.
8: You let Flash serve as your scientific guinea pig. Oh, Dr. Zarkov, how could you treat him so?
9: I know your natural reaction, Dale, but you must not be too harsh in judging me. There is no danger if Flash obeys my instructions to return at the first faint sign of his own hands.
8: He had a speedy horse. He should have reached the palace by now, shouldn't he?
9: Yes, Dale.
8: Then why doesn't he come back? Oh, I just know something's happened to him.
9: Be patient. Let us give him a little longer. The electrical charge was a strong one. It should have lasted this long.
8: You're sure, Dr. Zarkov?
9: Yes.
8: You're not just saying that to make me feel better.
9: I never make excuses, Dale, and I never try to diffuse the truth. As a man of science, I face the facts as they exist, and I give the same facts to others. It is foolish to deceive. That is more cruel than telling the truth. In the end, the truth will come out.
8: I know. I think it's best to face the truth, too. But it's so hard to do nothing but sit here and wait for Flash to come back.
9: Yes, it is.
8: That Tal is a magician. He may be clever enough to suspect what has happened.
9: I, too, have thought of that.
8: If he realizes the shadow is Flash, he may shoot him or stab him in the back the way he tried to before.
9: You have been thinking of that, too? I have been afraid of that myself. It is the only vulnerable spot in Flash's armor of invisibility.
8: Oh, Dr. Zarkov, what should we do? What can we do?
9: There is nothing we can do but wait.
0: In the palace halls, two officers stop one of the fleeing guards.
10: Where are you running, soldier?
7: Well, sir, I'm running for help. A shadow killed my comrades.
10: A shadow? You're drunk. Get back on duty. I'll strip the skin from your back.
11: Stop where you are. Don't move.
7: There it is. The shadow.
10: I'll blow it to pieces. I'll see.
0: Before either officer can draw, Flash fires and kills both of them. Then, to a terror-frozen soldier, he says,
11: drop that gun, fool. You can't kill me. Go and tell Azora that the avenging shadow is coming.
0: Follow the picture version of these thrilling adventures in next Sunday's Comic Weekly, which is distributed with your Hearst Sunday newspaper. 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
2: Kellogg's Pep, the build-up wheat cereal, invite you to rocket into the future with Tom Corbett, Space Cadet.
3: Stand by to raise ship. Blast off minus 5, 4, 3, 2, 1, 0.
2: As roaring rockets blast off to distant planets and far-flung stars, we take you to the age of the conquest of space with Tom Corbett, Space

0: In a small concrete structure carefully isolated from the other buildings on the campus of Space Academy, the Polaris unit attends its daily lecture on astrophysics. Wearing protective coveralls and gloves, the three cadets stand attentively around a large laboratory table as young, attractive Dr. Joan Dale, one of the leading Academy physicists, indicates a sample specimen of ore in a small lead-lined case.
1: This ore, cadets, is extremely rare. It's only found in any appreciable quantity on two asteroids in the asteroid belt, 2046 and 2049. This sample came from our mining camp on 2049.
2: Is this ore good for anything, Dr. Dale?
1: Well, we're not sure yet, Cadet Corbett. It's still in its testing stage. So far, we found it has a small degree of radioactivity.
3: Hey, then maybe it could be used as a fuel for rocket ships.
1: Perhaps, but certainly not in its...

0: Say, this is what I call a real dog detail, playing around with a crummy hunk of rock.
1: We'll get a real dog rating if we don't finish this experiment in time, Roger.
2: Yeah, Hotshot, get that reaction chamber heated up.
0: Okay, okay.
1: Astro, you take this piece of ore and start analyzing it. Roger and I'll handle the reaction chamber.
2: Check.
0: Okay, Tom, chamber's ready.
1: Now, hand me a container.
0: Here. Okay, open the lock.
1: Shove it in. Closer. Oh, and don't forget the Geiger counter.
0: Sure, sure. What do you think I am, a primary student?
2: If you study hard enough, you might make it, Roger.
0: That's enough out of you, Rocket Head. Okay, counter's on.
1: How you doing, Astro?
2: Well, this won't take long, Tom. We ought to finish the experiment in plenty of time.
0: Yeah, if you don't mess it up.
2: Me? Why, you overblown bag of space.
1: Hey, wait a minute, fellas. The Geiger counter. Listen to it. Great jumping.
2: Jupiter, it's going crazy.
0: I don't get it. Dr. Dale said it would take tons of the stuff to reach critical mass. That hunk we put in the reaction chamber is no bigger than my fist.
2: Hey, wait a minute. You put it in chamber one.
0: Well, sure.
2: You big jerk. Dr. Dale said to use chamber two. Number one wasn't cleaned out. So the ore is combining with whatever was left in there.
1: Well, quick, we've got to stop it.
2: Too late. Don't go near it, Tom. There's a baby A-bomb cooking up in
0: there. Well, let's get out of here.
2: Come on, Tom. She'll blow any second.
1: Hit that outer door. Quick, Astro.
2: Right.
1: Go on, fellas. Outside. Now hit the deck fast! He's gonna blow!

0: We'll return to the exciting adventures of Tom Corbett, Space Cadet, in just a moment, so stand by.
1: Spaceman, one of the most interesting places here at Space Academy is the Spaceport Communication Center. Now, today we're going in there for a look around and see just how they operate. Here we are, Spaceman. You know, this communication center is in operation 24 hours a day, keeping a check on all space traffic and land-to-space communications. Now, come into this room. Okay. Well, now, here's a telerecorder. Dr. Dale recorded a message to be sent to all boys and girls in all planet colonies. I'll play it for you.
2: Here's an important reminder to all spacemen and space girls, too. Be sure you're getting enough vitamins. Eat the right foods that give you those vitamins. At breakfast, you can get the whole day's supply of vitamin D and a valuable amount of vitamin B1 by eating Kellogg's Pep. And when you eat Pep, you're giving yourself the kind of food values that help you do things better. That goes for play, school, work, and sports. So remember, for a good supply of important vitamins and a really enjoyable way to start this day, help yourself to Kellogg's Pep. End transmission.
1: Well, spacemen, you learned two important things today. You learned about communications, and you heard about the best breakfast cereal in the universe. So don't forget now, ask Mom for Kellogg's Pep. P-E-P.

0: Conducting a routine experiment in the physics laboratory, Roger makes a careless mistake and an explosion results. A blast that wrecks the interior of the lab. But the cadets manage to escape unhurt. Now, an hour later, we find them being interrogated by Dr. Dale in her office.
1: Well, cadet, you certainly succeeded in making a complicated mess out of a simple experiment.
2: We're awfully sorry, ma'am, but...
3: Knock it off, Tom. This is my party.
2: Huh?
3: It's my fault, Dr. Dale. I put the ore sample in the wrong reaction chamber.
1: Oh, you did it. I might have known. Well, Cadet Manning, I don't know whether to laud you for it or recommend you for a medal.
2: Huh?
1: Your mistake has opened the way for entirely new experiments in freeing the energy potential of the ore. It was a combination of that sample with the residue of a previous experiment that produced the reaction.
4: Then you think the ore can be used as a fuel?
1: If we can find the right combination of materials to go with it. Cadet Manning, you're detached from duty with the Polaris unit.
3: But, Dr. Dale...
1: I'm going to asteroid 2049 to conduct further experiments with this ore, and I'll need an astrogator and an assistant. You can consider this assignment your reward for your mistake or your punishment.
3: Oh, brother, this is a reward.
1: Well, I hope you'll think so after we've finished. Be ready to blast off in Rocket Scout 9J in 1 hour.

0: And I thought a few days without him would be a real vacation. I wonder when he'll be back.
1: I wonder if we'll be here when he gets back. Captain Strong sounded kind of excited when he called us.
2: You think he's got a special assignment for us?
1: We'll find out in a minute. Here's his office.
0: Cadets Corbett and Astro reporting, sir.
3: Well, stand easy, cadets. Be with you in a second. All right, Courtney. Now, give me the rest of those figures on the course of the 9J.
0: Uh-huh. 9J? Yeah. Tom, wasn't that the rocket scout Dr. Dale used to go to asteroid 2049?
1: Yes, I wonder what's up.
0: Great galaxy, I hope nothing's wrong.
3: All right, got it, Courtney. But if there's any further word from Mason on the asteroid, let me know.
1: Captain Strong, is there anything wrong? I mean, well, we couldn't help overhearing you mention the 9J. And we know Roger and Dr. Dale used that ship.
4: I'm sorry to have to break it to you like this, boys, but the 9J is missing.
0: Missing?
1: But how could...
4: We don't know yet. We've tracked the scout as far as the asteroid belt, right to number 2049, as a matter of fact. But Greg Mason, the chief engineer of the mining station there, said they never arrived.
1: Did any of our space stations pick up a distress call?
4: No, nothing but routine position reports. Apparently, everything was going smoothly until the scout entered the asteroid belt.
1: Then what happened to them?
4: That's what we're going to find out. Prepare the Polaris for immediate blastoff. We're going to search for the 9J, and we're starting at asteroid 2049.

0: Viking rocket firing, sir.
1: All right, Astro. Stand by for landing.
2: We got a good view of the asteroid from up here, Captain Strong.
1: And we'll set the ship down close to the mining camp, Tom.
2: I've got the spot all picked out, sir.
1: The control deck to power deck. Braking rockets, one quarter.
0: Aye, sir. Braking rockets, one quarter.
1: The gravitational pull of this asteroid is only 0.006. Now, we can touch down without any further braking.
2: Altitude, 1,000 feet, sir.
1: Stand by for touchdown.
2: Aye, sir.
1: Power deck, cut rockets.
2: Here we go, sir. Touchdown.
1: We're in. All right, boys. Secure ship. First, we'll have a talk with Mason, and then start tracking the 9J.
3: Captain Strong, do you mean to tell me the 9J is still unreported?
1: We haven't heard a word from them, Mason. We checked Dr. Dale's course, and it appears she came straight here.
3: I don't understand it. We've seen no sign of her or the ship.
1: Are you sure your radar is in good working order?
3: Of course. We picked up your ship an hour ago. I'm positive the rocket scout couldn't have come within 1,000 miles of us. Have you tried to raise them on your teleceiver?
1: Oh, at least 100 times.
3: Well, I'm afraid it's only too obvious what's happened, Captain Strong.
1: You mean you think the scout was hit by a meteorite?
3: Well, this part of space is full of them. One slight defect in the ship's radar gear or a miscalculation by the astrogator and, well, there wouldn't be much left.
1: Maybe you're right, Mason. But we won't assume anything until we're sure.
3: But what can you do, Strong?
1: Search this entire area.
3: But that would be like looking for a speck of meteor dust in the Milky Way. It would take weeks, months.
1: I don't care how long it takes. We're going to keep at it until we find some sign of that ship. Anything on the radar screen yet, Tom?
2: I'm afraid not, Captain Strong. Not since we made contact with that swarm of meteorites.
1: Oh, it's beginning to look hopeless, Tom. We've covered an immense area. If the rocket scout hit anything while they were on course, we'd have found at least a trace of wreckage by this time.
2: Wait, sir. I'm picking up something on the radar again.
1: Probably some more meteorites.
2: No! We're getting a fix on a sizable mass. This could be it, sir.
1: Well, how big is the mass?
2: I'm checking now, sir. About the size of a rocket scout. We found her! And look at my screen. The signal is getting in clearer now.
1: I'll plot an orbit to intercept her. We should be able to overhaul her within an hour.
2: I'll try to raise them on the audio, sir.
1: Right. Hello, radar bridge to power deck. Check in.
0: Power deck, aye.
1: We're changing course, Astro. I want you to stand by for maximum velocity.
0: Right, sir. I'll give you all the speed you want. Have you found something?
1: I hope so. At least it checks for mass with the scout. So get to work now. Hit those rockets.

0: Radar bridge to control deck. We're closing in on the scout, Captain Strong, almost within visual range.
1: Good. Cut off the radar and turn on the forward scanner. Leave it to me down here.
0: Aye, aye, sir. There she is, sir. It's the 9J, all right.
1: No sign of damage to the ship.
0: No, sir. She seems to be holding course under full control.
1: Try audio contact now.
0: Aye, sir. Polaris calling Rocket Scout 9J. Polaris calling Rocket Scout 9J. Acknowledge. Can you read us? Acknowledge, 9J. This is the Polaris. Blast it. Hello, Captain Strong. Still no answer.
1: All right. Secure the radar bridge and report to the main airlock in full space gear. I want you and Astro to board that ship. Please.
2: Okay, Tom. We're aboard the Rocket Scout. What now?
3: Well, first, let's take these helmets off. Air pressure and oxygen level in here is okay. I just checked.
2: Right.
0: That's better.
4: Tom, this ship is quiet as a grave. What could be wrong?
5: Hello, Tom. Check in.
0: Hold it, Astro. Skipper's calling us on our communicators. Go ahead, Captain Strong.
5: How are you doing?
0: Well, just got aboard, sir.
5: Any sign of Dr. Dale or Roger?
0: Not yet, sir. Astro and I are just starting to look around.
5: Right. Check the radar bridge first and keep your communicators open. Maintain contact with me.
0: Right, sir. Okay, Astro, let's go.
4: Jumping Jupiter. There's something about this ship that makes my flesh crawl.
0: So it, Astro. Get up that ladder.
6: There's nobody up here on the radar bridge, Tom.
0: Okay, come on down. We'll check the controls.
4: Everything's in order. Set on automatic course.
0: Hey. This is strange.
4: You find something, Tom?
0: No, nothing. That's just it. The logbook is supposed to be in this desk drawer, and it isn't here.
4: Maybe they abandoned ship and took the log with them.
0: Well, come on. Let's have a look in the spacesuit locker.
4: Well, there it is, over there.
0: Well, go on. Open it up.
4: Hey, look, Tom.
0: Why, their spacesuits are still in the locker. This is Dr. Dale's, and here's Roger.
4: And here's the emergency suit.
7: Boys, did I hear you right? They couldn't abandon ship without their spacesuits.
0: I know it, Captain Strong. That's just what we're trying to figure out.
7: Well, go on with the search. Take your time. Do a thorough job. Joan and Roger must still be aboard.
0: We'll try below, sir. We may find something on the power deck.
4: Go ahead down, Tom.
0: Well, there's certainly no sign of a fight anywhere. Everything is in ship-shape order.
4: Yeah, that's what makes it so creepy.
0: Hey, there's the weapons locker, Astro. Let's check that.
4: Good idea.
0: Well, I give up. There's not a thing missing.
4: Well, that means the ship couldn't have been attacked.
0: If it was, Roger certainly would have reached the weapons, at least.
4: Well, I'll take a look at the power unit, Tom.
0: Right.
7: Hello, Tom. Can't you find anything at all to indicate what happened?
0: Well, no, Captain Strong. The ship's in perfect running order, holding a preset orbit. Everything's routine, except for the fact that Roger and Dr. Dale are missing. Just a minute, sir. I think Astro's found something.
4: Tom, the reactor pile. Somebody's removed the damping rod.
0: What?
4: It's too late to replace them. The rocket head temperatures are way over the danger mark. This ship is going to explode.
0: Are you sure, Astro?
4: Suffering Martian mice. Of course I'm sure. We've got to get off this death heap fast.
0: Well, come on, then.
7: Step on it, boys. Use the emergency airlock.
0: That's where we're headed, sir.
4: Here we are.
0: Okay, Astro, now. Put your helmet on and get that outer door open quick. I'll equalize pressure.
4: Never mind the pressure. There's only a 14-pound difference. We can stand that. Help me pull the door open.
0: I'll try it. Come on up. Put your helmet on.
4: Okay.
0: Hey, this isn't going to be easy. It shouldn't be that hard. Let me get at it. Oh, come on. Hey, there's something wrong here. I'll say the door's jammed.
4: It can't be pulled.
0: Oh, deuce, it won't budge. We're trapped in here, Astro.
7: Astro, try the emergency release.
0: I'm trying it, sir, but it's no good.
4: Captain Strong, cast off with the Polaris, sir. Hurry.
7: No, I'll try to reach you from the outside.
0: It's no use, sir. The inside lock is jammed. Please, sir, get the Polaris out of here. This ship is doomed. In a minute, we'll be blown to space dust.
8: We'll return to the exciting adventures of Tom Corbett, Space Cadet, in just a moment, so stand by. 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

0: When the crew of the Polaris locates the rocket scout 9J in which Dr. Dale and Roger Manning have been missing in space, they find it completely deserted. During their search, Tom and Astro discover the damping rods missing from the atomic reactor motors and realize the ship will explode any minute. In a desperate race against death, they try to reach the safety of the Polaris, but they are trapped in the airlock of the rocket scout by a jammed door. On the Polaris, Captain Strong hears Tom's report.
1: Hello, Captain Strong. You've got to get the Polaris away. There's nothing you can do to help us. We'll keep trying to find a way out of here ourselves.
2: Tom's right, Captain Strong. You can't risk the Polaris.
3: All right, men. Listen. I'll move the ship off about 1,000 yards. That should be far enough to escape the blast. When you can get out, push yourselves off into space and I'll pick you up. Is that clear?
1: Yes, sir, but so far we're not having any luck forcing this door.
3: What about the emergency toolkit?
1: Why, that would be in one of the desk lockers, I suppose. But we never have time to get
3: there. Tom, listen. That model ship has a small tool compartment in the inside bulkhead of the airlock. And there's sure to be a cutting torch in the kit.
1: Did you hear that, Astro?
2: Yes, I'll look for it.
3: If the torch is there, you should be able to cut around that catch lock in a matter of seconds.
1: Skipper was right, Tom. Here's the torch.
2: Fire it up. Quick. Here we go. Stand away from that lock, Tom.
3: Work fast, Astro.
1: He's doing fine, Captain. Hey, Tom, the catch is beginning to give.
2: A little more to the left now.
1: Oh, that did it. Pull the door open now.
2: Right. Captain Strong, did you hear that? We're shoving off into space. Stand by to pick us up.
3: Get moving. I'm ready.
1: All right, Astro.

0: Oh.
1: Take it easy, Tom.
0: Captain Strong, what happened? The explosion.
1: You're all right, Tom. So is Astro. You cleared the ship just as she exploded. The blast hurled you both out into space like a couple of rockets. I had to use radar to find you.
0: Well, the force of the blast must have knocked us out. Gosh, I'm still a little dizzy.
1: You'll be all right now, Tom. How are you making out, Astro? Oh,
2: fine, sir. I must have been a little farther from the ship when she blew.
1: Well, thank the universe you were both far enough.
0: But, sir, we're no closer to a solution to this mystery than we were before.
1: You're sure there wasn't a single clue on that ship to indicate what could have happened to Joan and Roger?
0: No, sir. Nothing at all. You should have seen it, Captain Strong. It was weird.
2: Enough to give you the creeps, sir. A completely deserted ship and yet no signs of a fight or anything.
0: Well, they couldn't have gotten off alive without their spacesuits.
2: Hey, did you leave the radio open, sir? That sounds like some kind of static or interference.
1: That's funny. There shouldn't be any static in this area.
0: Well, I'll check it, sir. Hello? Hello, this is the Polaris. Hello? Come in, please.
3: Polaris?
2: Listen, that sounds like Joan.
0: Dr. Dale, is that you? This is Tom Corbett on the Polaris.
3: Tom, can you read me?
0: Well, just barely. Can't you step up power?
3: No, listen here.
2: Joan, this is Steve. Are you all right?
3: Steve, so far, but listen.
0: Go ahead, Dr. Dale.
3: Roger and I are on asteroid 2049. Can you hear that?
0: Yes, on 2049. Go ahead.
3: We're in danger, great danger. Get here as quickly as you can.
2: Hey, she stopped transmitting.
0: Yeah, but did you hear what she said, sir?
1: I heard it. Man your stations, cadets. Set course full space speed for asteroid 2049.
4: 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Jackson Beck speaking.
5: Kellogg's Raisin Bran has a secret. 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
4: And what a secret! 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

0: 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Quiet, Please for tonight is called Free. Practically, nobody is named Sebastian. And I have taken in my lifetime a good deal of kidding about my name. Well, Sebastian is an unusual name, and a great many amateur humorists seem to enjoy working on it. And when Evelyn Waugh's Bright's Head Revisited came out, at least seven of my friends sent me huge teddy bears. If you should happen to need a teddy bear, but I didn't come here to talk about teddy bears. I thought maybe you might help me. Well, at least I can tell you. May I? Well, it's a kind of, I suppose you'd say it's an obsession. Well, on the other hand, I guess you have to have a thing quite a while before you could call it an obsession. This has only been bothering me since day before yesterday. So I suppose maybe we'd better call it a premonition. I was walking down the street, and there was absolutely nobody near me. And a voice spoke to me, right in my ear. A very quiet little voice. It just said one word. Three. Did you hear it? Well, you must have heard it. What was it? I tell you, there wasn't anybody near me. There wasn't anybody within a block of me. Well, I thought then I was, you know, hearing things. You know how it is. You think you hear your name called or something, and it's just some kind of subconscious thought that jars its way into whatever you're thinking of, and... Well, maybe it isn't that either. Maybe somebody does call your name somewhere. I don't know. I suppose I might have forgotten it, except for one thing. I walked on down to the office, and I went into the lobby. I stood in front of the elevator, and the door opened finally. I got in. Another man got in behind me. He stood right in front of the door, in the middle of the car. The operator started to close the door, and the other man spoke. Three. And it suddenly came. It was the same voice. And I was suddenly seized with the most dreadful fear I've ever known. I scrambled past the man as the doors drew together.
1: Hey, look out, mister. What do you think?
0: Let me out.
1: Well, for Pete's sake, make up your mind, will you?
0: I stood panting in the corridor, watching the indicator above the door as the car went up. Two. Three.
2: We haven't found out yet what caused it. Apparently, though, the operator, who was a new man, mishandled the controls at the third floor, and the car dropped down to the sub-basement. There's no way of telling, of course, because the operator was killed. We think we're fortunate, however, that there was nobody else in the car.
0: Did you hear that? There was nobody else in the car. Well, what about the man who said three? No. Nothing more happened that first day. I walked upstairs to my office, and I stayed there. I didn't do very well on the job that day. Oh, yes, I forgot something did happen. No, nothing like the elevator thing. It was just the telephone. It rang three times. At 3 o'clock in the afternoon. Oh, I know there's nothing unusual about a telephone ringing three times, only this one. I picked up the receiver when it rang the first time, and it rang two more times. Telephones don't do that. That was all the first day. I went home very carefully. I remember I waited at the corner very conscientiously until the number three bus went past. I'll never ride a number three bus again. I'll walk the extra four blocks and ride the number 12. I was pretty conscious of that number. I saw threes everywhere. Three men in the restaurant. I began looking for threes. Three letters in my mailbox. And I found threes everywhere. Three pennies fell out of my trousers pocket when I was undressing. Three of those black wartime ones made out of zinc or something. You don't see many of them these days. They look somehow sinister lying there on the bedspread. 3 black pennies. And all of a sudden I remembered they used to put pennies on dead men's eyes. And then I thought, but there's 3 of them. I haven't got 3 eyes. And you know what? I said to myself, I wonder if maybe I have got 3 eyes. And I walked over to the mirror and looked. No, I haven't got 3 eyes. But you see what a thing like this can do to you? Well, that settled it. I went in the bathroom and I took down the pills and I took 3 of them. And I remembered, just as I was drifting off, that 3 pills are enough to put a man to sleep permanently. But I couldn't do a thing about it then. Oh, no. I didn't go to sleep permanently. I woke up. You guess what time. I didn't sleep anymore. I sat up and smoked cigarettes. When it was daylight at last, I dressed and went out. First, though, I counted the cigarette butts. I'd smoked 1 whole package and 13 besides. You can count it up. And the street was deserted early in the morning. I walked past the movie house. The sign on the marquee said, last 3 days. I went down to the office. Walked all the way. I walked upstairs. This was only 7 o'clock in the morning, mind you. I unlocked the door. And there were 3 men in my office. At 7 o'clock in the morning. I just stood there and looked at them.
3: Good morning, Sebastian.
0: Who are you?
3: My name is Lee, Sebastian.
0: Well, what are you doing in my office at this time of the day?
3: Sebastian, this is Mr. Dix.
4: Good morning, Sebastian.
0: I said, what are you doing in my office?
4: And this is Mr. Gay, Sebastian.
0: Did you hear me? What are you doing here?
5: Please, Sebastian.
0: Will you answer me, or do I have to call an officer?
3: I think we'll put the desk over here, Dick. I'd like it better along this wall, Lee.
5: We'll have to have a new rug.
3: And new draperies.
0: Listen, you 3.
5: Well, certainly, Sebastian.
3: What is it, Sebastian? Speak up, Sebastian.
0: I want to know what you're doing in my office.
3: Oh, that.
5: Don't mind us.
3: Of course not. Now, about the filing cases, Lee.
4: I don't want them. Do you, Gay?
5: I'm sure I don't.
0: What are you doing here? Do you hear me?
3: Why, Sebastian, we're just looking it over, deciding on the changes.
5: We don't like it this way.
0: And what business is it of yours? What are you going
3: to... We're going to move in here.
0: You what?
3: When you leave.
0: What are you talking about? I'm not going to leave.
3: Yes, you are.
0: I am not.
3: Certainly you are, Sebastian.
0: Are you people crazy?
3: Why, no, Sebastian. Are you?
0: Well, I don't know what you're talking about, and I...
3: Sebastian, come here. Over here by the window.
5: Come on.
0: No, you're not going to get me to that window. I know what you're up to. I'm going to get a policeman.
3: Oh, no, Sebastian.
5: You're wrong.
3: We're not going to push you out.
0: I should say you're not.
3: We don't have to. Of course not.
5: Just look, Sebastian.
0: I looked out the window. And right below me was the sign on the movie house I told you about. Big red letters, they said, last 3 days. But I hadn't noticed before, or maybe it wasn't there before. The 3 had a big red X across it, and there was a 2 painted on top of it. And when my eyes had focused again, I turned around. There wasn't anybody in the room but me. Yeah, that's right. The door was closed, and there's only 1 door. The only thing that was different from the way I'd left it yesterday was the calendar pad on my desk. And there were just 3 pages left on it. And the top one had a big red X scrawled across it. I never took a drink in my life before 5 o'clock. I seldom touched the stuff, but I do keep a bottle in my desk for an occasional client who likes a nip in the daytime. I took two nips. And I got very brave and very matter-of-fact when I downed the second one. Well, after the third one, I went out in the hall and I walked downstairs. The elevator starter was just coming to work. He looked at me with a very strange expression when the whiskey and I spoke to him in a loud voice about three strange men invading an office at 7 a.m. And then he asked me, more or less politely, to describe the men. Do you know, I couldn't remember a single thing about any one of the three. He looked at me as if I were crazy. And I remembered what Dix had said.
3: No, we're not crazy, Sebastian. Are you?
0: I don't know. Maybe I am. A man can't be haunted by a number, can he? Or can he? You remember what I told you about being careful about the number 3 bus? Well, a number 3 bus rammed into a light standard last night and caught on fire. No, only one man was killed. I saw his picture in the paper. I thought there was something familiar about his face. And then it came to me. I walked over to the mirror above the washstand in the corner. Why, the man looked enough like me to be my twin brother. Or to be me, for that matter. What is this thing? So then I sat down at the desk and I thought some more. Maybe I've been working too hard. Maybe. Well, anyway, I gotta do something about it. Yeah, but what? I'll call up Dr. Mandel, I say to myself. Dr. Mandel can tell me if I'm going crazy. Or what? Give me the phone. Now, let's see. What's his number?

0: we be of service to you?
1: What?
0: I said, good morning. May we be of service to you?
1: Is this Dr. Mandel's office?
0: Oh, my, no, sir.
1: Is this 4087?
0: This is the Beveridge Funeral Parlor, sir.
1: The what?
0: The Undertaker, sir.
1: Isn't this 4087?
0: No, sir. This is 3333.
1: How did I get that number? Well, I couldn't miss it that much. 4087.
0: Good morning. May we be of service to you?
1: Who is this?
0: You dialed 3333, sir. This is the Beveridge Funeral Parlor.
1: I'm sorry. I can't be that drunk. I'm sure going to be. Where's that bottle?
0: This is the telephone company. Look here. There's an insane man who keeps dialing this number and telling me it's the wrong one. Can't you put a stop to it? For 3 solid hours now he's been ringing this number, and we have clients of our own to take care of. Well, I don't care what you do, but stop that man.
1: No matter what I dialed, it always came out 3333. I called Dr. Mandel. I called the police. I called my Uncle Hubert. And always there was that man with a fat voice wanting to be of service.
0: Good morning. May we be of service to you?
1: That was yesterday. Today. Oh, yes, I woke up at 3 this morning. There was somebody in my bed. No, I know. I'm getting awfully tired of these things happening to me, too. But you should complain. Well, they're not happening to you. All I want from you is a little sympathy. Or at least the chance to tell my story. Just tell my story. Oh, I'm sorry. No, really, I'm sorry. This stuff is beginning to get me down. Beginning. It got me down. I don't know what's happening to me. Either somebody's trying to make me lose my mind and commit suicide or something, or... Or it's true. All I can hear is...
2: Three. Three men. Three days.
1: And now there's only one day left. Well, the second leaf of my calendar pad had a big red X on it this morning. And everywhere I go, things happen in threes. I hear streetcar gongs. I hear automobile horns. I hear knocks on doors. I hear noises in my head. And all of a sudden, I remember I heard on the radio that there's going to be a radio program tonight called 3. What are they doing to me? Help me, please. Do something. Please, please, please. You hear that? You hear the way I'm talking? You hear me?
3: Sebastian.
1: Look. Look, I can't stand it any longer. I've got to do something. Well, it'll be 3 o'clock in just a little while, and I know that's going to be the deadline. Well, I know it. So do you know it, don't you? Who is it that hates me? Who is it that's going to get me? Is it you? All right. All right, I know what I'll do. I'm going in here. I'm going to have a drink. You stay out there, all three of you. I walk inside. The bartender is standing behind the bar. Hello, bartender.
4: Hello, Sebastian.
1: How did you know my name?
4: Why, you told it to me.
1: I did? When did I tell it to you?
4: Why, last night.
1: Last night? I wasn't here last night.
4: Well, this morning, then.
1: Why, I wasn't here. I've never been here before.
4: Oh, now, Sebastian. You got a hangover?
1: Oh, I don't remember.
4: Why, sure, you was in here with them 3 men.
1: What 3 men?
4: You know, the fellas with the funny names.
1: funny names.
0: Yeah, you know, all three of them with the three-letter names.
1: Dix?
0: Sure. Dix, Lee, Gay. The three threes.
1: When was this, bartender?
0: 3 o'clock this morning.
1: I'm trying to pull myself together. I try hard. But my head is all mixed up. I'm getting scared, bartender.
0: What you scared of, Sebastian?
1: Three.
0: Three?
1: Just three.
0: Oh, that reminds me.
1: What?
0: A fella telephoned just before you came in. Said he'd be here at 3 o'clock.
1: Coincidence, huh? Who?
0: I didn't say. Said if you wanted to call him back, call him at 3333.
1: Yes. I know who he is.
0: You want a drink?
1: No. No, I guess not.
0: No?
1: Just talk to me, will you?
0: Sure, Sebastian. Till 3 o'clock.
1: What?
0: Your friends will be here then.
1: Oh, I'm scared.
0: Why?
1: Somebody's after me.
0: That's so.
1: What am I going to do?
0: Well, I don't know anything you can do, Sebastian.
1: Look, talk to me. Talk to me. Take my mind off it.
0: What'll I talk about?
1: Anything. Anything except... anything.
0: Well, let's see.
1: Talk. Talk, I'm scared.
0: Well, let's see now. Well, you take names.
1: Names?
0: Sure, like yours, for instance. Sebastian. It's a very odd name. I think I've only seen it once before in my life.
1: Where?
0: On a gravestone somewhere.
1: Don't talk like that.
0: Well, it is an odd name.
1: It's unusual.
0: Names have got a lot of meaning.
1: Yeah, yes. Mine means to be reverenced, I think.
0: Does it? Ain't that odd now.
1: Ain't it?
0: You still scared?
1: Talk some more.
0: I'm talking.
1: What time is it?
0: A little before 3.
1: Talk!
0: Well, talking about names now. I got a funny name, too, for a bartender.
1: You have?
0: For a bartender.
1: What is it?
0: You are scared, ain't you?
1: Why are you looking at me so funny?
0: Well, it's pretty near 3.
1: Bartender, what's all this about 3?
0: Well, I was going to tell you a funny coincidence.
1: Talk. Talk, please talk.
0: Well, you're so worried about this 3
1: talk,
0: stuff.
1: Will you talk? Talk to me.
0: Well, I was going to tell you about my name.
1: Well, what is your name? Is it Joe or Tom or Harry or Charlie or Aloysius or Alcibiades or Mike or what?
0: That's what's so funny. It's dry.
1: Dry? Oh, that's very funny. Oh, that's extremely funny. Oh, that's funny, bartender. A bartender named Dry. A dry bartender. Oh, well, sir, that sure is funny.
0: Yeah, but of course that ain't the way you spell it, see?
1: What?
0: No, you see, it's a German name.
1: Is it?
0: Yeah, sure. Spelled D-R-E-I. It means 3, you know.

no more three. 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What do you suppose it was? I'm never going to hear any more threes again, am I? Oh, yes, I am. You remember? When the judge says to be hanged by the neck until dead, dead, dead.

0: You have listened to Quiet Please, which is written and directed by Willis Cooper. The man who spoke to you was Ernest Chappell. And others who played in tonight's story were Les Germain, Vinton Hayworth, Cameron Prudhomme, and Kermit Murdoch. Music for Quiet Please, as usual, is composed and played by Gene Parasso. Now, for a word about next week's Quiet Please, here is our writer-director, Willis Cooper.
1: Next week, our story is about a man who couldn't escape his fate. It's called Kill Me Again.
0: And so, until next week at the same time, I am quietly yours, Ernest Chappell. Quiet Please comes to you from New York. 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
1: Zero.

0: Narrowly escaping with their lives from the native village of Ngolai, the secret police, guided by Tenura and her father, Chief Yeyava, flee in the jungle night through the forest of the dead. A storm breaks during their flight from the dread cannibal ants, and the boys pause to rest a little while and make some sort of shelter for Speed, who is slowly recovering from the effects of the weed of sleep. It is pitch dark, and the boys can only see one another when lightning flares across the sky. During one of the black periods, both Tenura and her father disappear from the clearing where they are resting, and Clint, Speed, and Barney are faced with the thought of being completely lost in this dangerous forest of the dead.
1: What'll we do, Clint? We don't know which way to go without Tenura and Yeyava.
2: We'll have to stay here until morning, Barney, and then hope to find our way back to Leopoldville. Luckily, I have a compass along.
3: Do you really think Tenura and her dad left us on purpose? Maybe they're in with the octopus, too?
2: I have no choice but to think that, Speed. Why else would they desert us at a time like this? You helpless, and we having no idea of the forest trails?
3: Yeah, sure is tough. But I can move my hands and feet now. The effects of the weed of sleep are beginning to wear off.
2: Good. I want you to get up and move around as soon as you can so you can get some exercise and keep from catching cold in this rain.
1: Hey, somebody turned the rain off.
3: That's the way Tenura said these jungle rains were, Barney.
1: Yeah, and that ain't all she said. Boy, if I had that gal here...
3: Gosh, it's Tenura.
2: Quick, snap on your flashlight again, Barney. Try to pick her up.
1: Yeah.
4: May bring enemies to her.
1: Never mind the other enemies. Where have you been?
3: And here's Chief Yeyava, too.
2: Where have you and your daughter been, Chief?
5: We go ahead while you rest to see if we're clear and safe.
4: If tribesmen of Chief Miangai stalk us, they know where we at if all of us follow trail. But while you rest, maybe they rest, too. We steal ahead, think maybe spy on them.
5: Tenura, right. You think we desert you, Ken Barlow?
2: Well, I must confess that I did, Chief Yeyava. After the experience we've just been through, you must admit that it seems strange to have you suddenly disappear at a time when we needed you most.
5: Yes, I see now. I am sorry, but you must always trust Yeyava. I am friend.
1: Yeah, we know that now, but 5 minutes ago, our friendship was kind of strained, to say the least.
4: Oh, Tenura, so sorry, Buonabalo. We should have told you we were going, but I did not think you would miss us so soon.
2: Well, you're back now, Tenura. That's the important thing.
4: And rain, stop. How you feel, Buona Gibson?
3: I think I can stand up now, Tenura. I'm going to try to anyhow, so Clint and Barney won't have to carry me in that stretcher anymore.
1: Oh, that was nothing, kid. Better not try to walk until you're sure you're strong enough. There's plenty to fall over along this here trail.
3: No, I think I'm okay, Barney. Will you help me up?
1: You bet.
6: All right, boy. Here you go.
2: There now. Chief Yeyava, did you see any trace of Miangai's tribesmen?
5: No. They think we are prey of cannibal ants. No follow us.
4: Miangai's tribesmen too sure we not escape.
2: Do you think they'll return to their village as soon as the ants have passed it?
4: Oh, yes. Always come back after ants leave.
2: I see. Then they'll know we escaped all right. But by that time, we'll be in Leopoldville, I hope.
5: Yes. Now we know enemy not near, can use fire and stick to light our way.
2: Hmm? Oh, you mean the flashlights. Good. That'll make our going a lot faster.
3: And Clint, look, I can walk all right. I feel swell now.
2: Oh, fine. But are you sure, Speed?
3: Yeah. Never know I'd been under from that weed asleep.
4: That is right. Effect of weed come quick and go quick once it wear off.
1: Yeah, I know, like jungle rains. Well, come on. Let's us go quick before something else happens to us.
2: Well, Speed, how do you feel now that we're back in Leopoldville? You've had a chance to eat and rest up?
3: Swell, Clint. Even though it's only been a few hours since we came into town from that jungle trek, I feel like $1,000,000. The cannibal ants and the weed of sleep just seem like a bad dream now.
2: Good, because we've plenty of work ahead of us.
1: Plenty of work. Of course, you wouldn't feel like laying over for a day and really resting up, Clint.
2: Why, of course not. We're too close to the octopus now to waste time resting, aside from the few hours we absolutely need.
1: Yeah, that's what I thought.
2: Do you really mean you want to lay around Leopoldville for a day, Barney?
1: Who, me? Why, of course not. How come you thought of such a thing, Simon LeGray?
3: I think Barney's weakening, Clint.
1: Oh, no, not me, kid. But anybody with good sense would want to take it easy for a little while after such a night as we had last night.
2: We can't spare ourselves now, Barney. The game's too close. And besides, you've had enough rest during the last 5 hours to keep you going indefinitely. Say, you've got the endurance of an ox.
1: Boy, you can sure pour it on when you want to get some work out of me. Okay, what do we do next?
2: I knew you'd stay with me. Well, now, here's the... Who's there?
7: Chief Yeyava.
2: Oh, come in, Chief. Well, you're just in time. We are about to make plans for our next move, and it's important that you should be here during the discussion.
5: Yes, my daughter is still asleep, but I come. I know you need me.
3: You bet we do, Chief Eava. Clint wants to go right out after the octopus again.
5: I am ready, Clint Barlow.
2: I was hoping you'd say that, Chief Eava. Because for the action I plan, it's necessary for me to have someone I can trust to depend on. I know now that I can trust you.
5: What you wish, I do.
2: Fine. And here's our plan. Now, you stop me if you do not understand me.
5: Yes, but I understand better than I talk.
1: Go ahead then, Clint. We're all ears.
2: Chief Eava, when we first came to Leopoldville, you were away on a lion-spearing expedition.
5: Yes.
2: On such a hunt, do you not have someone to beat the brush for you, to drive the lion out?
5: Yes. If white man is on hunt, we use what you call porters. They beat brush for lions. They carry in lion after kill.
3: Well, why do you just use porters to beat up lions for white men, Chief Eava?
5: Your race impatient, Speed Gibson. Black man look for lion himself, then battle more equal.
1: You mean the lion has a better chance of finding the hunt first?
5: Yes, he have as good a chance.
1: It may be more sporting, but I'll still use the porter.
2: Now, wait a minute. We're getting away from the subject. How many of these porters could you round up? Say, within the next 2 or 3 hours, Chief Eava.
5: How many you want?
2: As many as I can get.
3: Gosh, what are you going to do?
2: I'm going to start the biggest game hunt that Africa has ever seen, Speed. I'm convinced that the hideout of the octopus is near Leopoldville. So I'm going to send porters out to beat every inch of the country near here. They'll discover a secret hideout if anybody can.
1: Boy, I think you've got something there, all right. But are you going to tell these boys just what they're looking for?
2: We'll have to. We'll have to risk a spy in the ranks getting word to the octopus. That's why, once the word goes out, we'll have to work fast. Even if the octopus is warned, we must give him no time to escape.
5: No spy, Clint Barlow.
2: Well, we can't be too sure, Chief Eava. Octopus spies appear when you least expect them.
5: No spy. Because I send call for my own tribe, my own warriors. You trust them like you trust me.
2: You mean you would send for your own... Well, how long will it take to get them here?
5: I send call now. They be here by sunset.
2: Well, we couldn't work much faster than that. Besides, we took most of the last available porters on our safari to Ngoli. Heaven knows where they are now.
1: They're with that chief man guy, old Two-Face himself.
5: Yes, but we get porters back after we find Octopus.
3: How are you going to call your warriors, Chief Eava?
5: Signal drum.
2: Now wait, Chief Eava. If you call your warriors by such means, won't the tribesmen of Chief Miengai understand the signal drum too and suspect what we're about to do?
5: No, Clint Barlow. We have secret signal. No one know but my tribe.
2: Oh, I see. Well, you better call them as soon as possible, so they'll be here by sundown.
5: I go now. I return after I call my people.
1: He sure turned out to be a swell guy, didn't he?
3: I'll say so. Don't know what we'd do without him down here in the Congo. He and Tanura stepped right in when Kinga got sick with a fever.
1: Say, that reminds me. How is the kid?
3: Clint and me stopped in to see him a minute. He was sleeping. Doctor said the crisis was past and he was going to be all right.
1: Swell.
2: Well, now, let's see. We've got plenty to do before we start on that hunt for the octopus tonight, boys. The most important, I think I'll call Carlos on short wave before we leave and let him know what we're going to do.
3: Well, what if the octopus listens in and hears you, Clint?
2: Yeah, don't you worry. I'm going to give Carlos the message in code speed.
1: Speaking of messages, Chief Eava is on the air.
3: Yeah. Boy, I hope that drum brings his warriors right away.
2: If the chief said they'd come, they'll be here all right. Meantime, I want to talk to the Belgian administrator and also tell Mrs. Buchanan of our plans.
3: How long do you think we'll be out on this hunt, Clint?
2: It's hard to judge that.
1: How do you plan it?
2: I'll start the chief's warriors out in a big circle, which will gradually enlarge as they beat the jungle for his hideout.
1: Well, look, we can't be every place at once. Supposing some of these boys find it, how'll we know? The octopus will give him a tough fight. He won't be caught all alone, that's a sin.
2: I know that. We'll have a series of signals arranged so that if any part of the circle finds something important, it can immediately, they'll let the rest of us know. Now, I'll work those details out with Chief Eava before his warriors get here.
1: I get it. Well, we'd better get on our horse, then, if we're going to pull out of here by night. And between now and then, let's do a lot of hoping that the octopus doesn't get wind of this hunt.
7: OC-1 calling all substations. OC-1 calling all substations. This is your master, the octopus, speaking. From my headquarters here near Leopoldville, I can hear the jungle drums talking to one another. They give secret signals. My band here cannot understand them. There can only be one answer to that. The secret police are planning another move. Chief Miengai has informed me that by some miracle, they escaped from his village, which was in the path of the cannibal ants. Hear me now, and listen well, for these are important commands. Arm yourselves well. Be prepared for attack night and day. Chief Yeava and his tribe are on the side of the secret police. Watch for them. You know their tribal markings. When you see them, do not pause, but kill them instantly. The time has come to revolt. Let the jungle speak and show these intruders that the octopus is still master.

0: 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Cookery, fashion, competitions, Stewpot's treasure trail, Katie's letter page, Roger Elliott's star forecast.
1: I never knew there was so much in it.
0: There's plenty for everyone, so put the sun into summer with this week's TV Times.
2: Well, come in, Smithers. What is it? 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Orange juice.
3: No, sir. 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
3: What are you doing, sir?
2: 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Thank you.
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0: This case, 20 is 80 and 20 is 100. 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And now, it's a matter of a receipt, of course.
1: If you don't mind.
0: Not at all. Not at all, Mr. Cook. Do business in a business-like way is my motto. We aren't a very large firm, but service supreme is our motto. Now, what did I do with my receipt book? So careless of me. In this pocket?
1: Any old piece of paper will do.
0: No. Here we are. I had it in this pocket all the time. I'll just sit down over there and write it out for you.
1: Well, darling?
2: Well, that is simply unbelievable.
1: $50 a month for a furnished Grand Central Palace like this one. Beautiful, there's something wrong in the woodpile someplace.
2: What, do you really think so?
1: Oh, of course not. I'm only kidding.
2: Well, this old house seems to kill me somehow. It's so full of shadows.
1: Oh, nonsense. You're letting the storm outside affect you. You're always afraid of lightning, you know.
2: There was a blinding flash just as we came in the drive. It illuminated the whole house. It seemed to glower at us, almost forbidding us to enter.
1: There you go, letting your imagination work overtime. At $50 a month, we're getting a marvelous bargain. I only hope Service Supreme over there gets the receipt made out before he changes his mind. Hey, where's Billy?
2: Sleeping. Over there on the sofa.
1: Yeah, he made himself right at home pretty quick, didn't he?
2: The fact is, Papa, what?
1: Now, that libel, I never curled up in a...

0: Strange sofa?
1: What?
0: Without at least three drinks and a proper introduction.
1: Quiet. Here comes Service Supreme.
2: Yeah. Here we are, folks. Money received, he's right and proper. I hope you'll be quite satisfied here. Quite.
1: Oh, I'm sure we will be. As you can see, our little boy has made himself at home already.
2: Cute little fellow. I do hope he'll be quite all right. Well, I must be getting along. Business, you know. Moving in at once, aren't you?
0: Well, we planned to...
2: Yes. You told me you were. Well, good luck and goodbye, Mrs. Crook.
0: Mr. Crook, goodbye.
2: Goodbye.
1: Well, I wasn't he in a hurry to get out?
0: Service Supreme until the minute the rent's paid, and then it's exit extraordinary. Well, I better go get the things in out of the car. Gosh, dear, I never thought we'd spend the summer in a mid-Victorian mansion, did you? Huh? Dear, I'm talking to you.
1: Hmm? Oh, I'm sorry.
0: Why the pensive look? What are you thinking about?
1: Of what that man said.
0: What man? Oh, you mean Service Supreme, huh?
1: Yes.
0: Well, what pearl of wisdom did he spout?
1: Well, remember when you looked at Billy sleeping there?
0: Yeah.
1: He said, I do hope he'll be all right.
0: Yeah, so he did. So what?
1: The way he said it.
0: Go on. Say, you'll have to get some help in to clean up this place. Looks like my fraternity house used to after we threw a dance.
1: Look.
0: Huh? What are you staring at? Huh?
3: What are you doing in here?
0: Hey. Oh, boy. Fella, you started it.
3: What are you doing in here?
1: Chuck, he must be the caretaker the real estate man told us about.
0: Oh, yeah, sure.
3: You answer me. What are you doing here? Answer me.
1: Chuck, what's the matter with that man?
0: Look here, old boy. You don't have to throw any catfish. We rented this place from Service Supreme. I mean, what's his name, Mr. Hawkins, that real estate man up in town.
2: Rented?
0: Sure. Here's a receipt. $100 for the next 2 months.
2: 2 months?
0: Yeah, I know it isn't much, but it's all the fellow wanted, and so it's all he got. Of course, with all due respect to you, caretaker, you are the caretaker, aren't you?
3: Yes. I.
0: Huh? Oh, good. Then I can speak freely. As I was saying, the rental doesn't seem like much, but after all, big as it is, it's a pretty crummy old place.
1: Chuck.
0: Well, it is. That real estate fella said there hadn't been anyone living here regularly for 20 years since these people, what's the name, all died.
2: Reynolds.
0: Huh? What'd you say? What did he say, Ann?
1: I don't know, but he frightened me.
2: Reynolds. Mr. and Mrs. and Paula.
0: Oh, Reynolds. Yeah, they're the people that lived here, aren't they? Mr. Who's this real estate said something about...
3: Get off of here.
0: Huh?
3: Get off of here.
1: Chuck.
3: You're a hell, man.
0: Now, wait a minute.
3: Get off. Get out.
0: No,
3: don't
0: wait,
3: belong
0: now.
3: Here.
0: We rented this place.
2: No one belongs here. No one.
0: And then stop mine. Waving your
2: mine.
0: Hands around.
2: 20
0: oh,
2: years.
0: Stop
2: mine.
0: It. Will
3: get
0: you?
3: Out. Get out.
0: Say, what
2: there.
0: Is this?
2: You all get out. All of you. This place is mine.
1: Oh, Chuck, this place is mine.
0: Wake up.
1: Oh,
0: wake up. Oh, he's making up.
2: Yeah, get out.
0: My heart forgets.
2: It's mine. Nobody can come in here.
1: Chuck, he's still.
2: Nobody.
1: Touch him.
2: Yeah.
0: Hey, wait. Holy. Say, well, but. Race up, old boy.
1: Oh, Chuck, he's not.
0: No, he's just passed out, I guess. I wonder where some water is. We've got to...
1: Oh, he's coming, too.
0: Holy smoke. I thought he popped a valve or something the way he was blowing off. Here, give me a hand. We'll put him up in the other stove. Here you are. Come on.
2: Take your hands off me.
0: What?
2: Take your hands off me.
0: Oh, now, look here. We just want to help you.
2: Your hands. Off me.
1: Chuck, help him get out.
2: No!
0: Here, let me get you to a chair, you...
2: No. I am all right. I will live longer than anybody.
3: You will have to get out. You will have to get out. No one must stay here.
4: Hey,
3: no one. Get out!
4: Hey,
3: get out!
4: Now, wait a minute.
0: Well, can you imagine that old duck?
1: Running off like that.
0: Boy, oh boy, did we get a bargain. A house and entertainment by a crack nut all for 50 a month.
1: Well, but why was he so furious?
0: Don't ask me. I'm no psychiatrist. Oh, well, let's not let old crackpot spoil things. I'll slip him a few bucks in the morning and he'll be all right. Now, let's wake that snoozing son of ours.
1: Look, he is awake.
0: Why? You little rascal, you. How long have you been sitting there watching, young man, huh?
1: A long time. Where are we, Dad?
5: I'll tell you, Billy Boy. We're in a great, big, beautiful house where you and I and Father are going to have a good time for the next 2 months. Isn't that good news?
0: Well, why don't you answer your mother, Billy? Aren't you glad we're going to be staying here in the country?
1: Dad?
0: Yes, son?
1: Please, let's get out of here. I'm awful scared.

0: Well?
1: Like a regular chair.
0: But just keeps his weight down.
1: Oh, that air of ours is keeping so sound. It takes Susan's band to wake him up.
0: Maybe we should have let him sleep with us this one night.
1: And have him grow up into a lily that falls over at the sight of his own shadow? I know, Mrs. Cook. He sleeps in that room and liked it. Anyway, he's deep in sleep, so that's that. Oh, boy, oh, boy, oh, boy. Touching up feels good. It's going to take at least two bands to wake me up tonight.
0: Lock all the doors?
1: Mm-hmm.
0: And the windows?
1: Yeah.
0: Are you sure?
1: No, now listen, honey.
0: Please tell me.
1: I am telling you. This house is locked up tighter than a hoose cow. Shutters, doors, everything. I tell you, if that crazy old coot decides to come back to continue his oration, you'll have to use a hacksaw to get in.
0: I wish it was morning.
1: Hmm?
0: Well, you could sort of straighten things out with him. After all, he is the caretaker.
1: No, forget it. We rented the place from the regular agents. If the old boy doesn't like it, well, it's just too bad. Now what? Let's go to sleep, huh?
0: But, Chuck.
1: Oh, Ann.
0: But I want to know.
1: What?
0: Well, why should he have gotten so excited? It's been worrying me.
1: Oh. I don't know. Maybe because he thinks we'll need more work.
0: 20 years.
1: Huh? What'd you say?
0: Oh, I was just wondering why this place hasn't been rented or sold all these years.
1: I don't know.
0: What could it be?
1: What?
0: Oh, nothing.
1: Hey, are you thinking of... Oh, that's nonsense.
0: Is it?
1: Why, sure. Just because the house is big and old and hasn't been lived in for a long time doesn't mean that... Oh, I tell you that storybook stuff.
0: Chuck.
1: Huh?
0: Why did Billy say that he was frightened?
1: Oh, he's just a little kid.
0: Well, isn't it possible that... Young children are closer.
1: To what?
0: To things that aren't of this world. Huh?
1: Anne Cook.
0: Well, I was just thinking.
1: We're not thinking things like that. Of all the screwy ideas to get in the middle of the night, in the middle of nowhere. Now, come on. Go to sleep before you give me the jitters, too. Save the ghost talk for tomorrow morning when the sun's shining. It's a little dark and dismal, weird right now to be talking about

0: Nothing.
1: Oh, Chuck.
0: But it can't be. It's not a radio.
1: Chuck, I'm fighting. I knew something was wrong. I knew it.
0: Ann.
1: That old man was right. We shouldn't have come here.
0: Stop.
1: We shouldn't have.
0: Really,
1: I know the music in the middle of the night.
0: Now, don't let go like
1: I'm
0: that.
1: I'm scared.
0: Waiting. Stop. So quiet now?
1: Yes. Look, did we really hear it?
0: I felt the floor vibrating. Like it does when the organ plays in church. Yeah. He's all right.
1: Billy.
2: Hello, Mom, Dad.
1: Billy. Darling, why were you laughing like that? Why, Billy?
2: Oh, because I've been having fun. Gosh, lots of fun.
0: Oh, a dream, Santa. You mean you've been having a funny dream?
2: Gosh, no. Not a dream. Isn't my dad funny, old lady?
1: Old lady?
0: Huh?
1: Who did you say that to, Billy?
2: She wants me to go downstairs with her to listen to the music.
0: Music?
2: But I told her I couldn't go. Not like you said I could go. Can I, Mom? Can I go?
1: Go. Go where, Billy? Where?
2: Downstairs like I told you. With her.
1: Billy, listen to me. Who are you talking about?
0: That? That's your mother. Who are you talking about? Yes, and why are you staring at the foot of the bed? What are you looking at?
2: The old lady, Dad. Don't you see her sitting there?
1: Who's sitting?
0: Huh?
2: Yeah. Can't you see her? Funny old lady. Yet I'm trying to see right through her.

0: Cold, dear?
1: A little.
0: Here. Let me get this around you, huh? Kind of a wind blowing in from someplace. You should have stayed upstairs.
1: No, I couldn't stay upstairs in this horrible
0: bedroom. All right, don't get upset again. Here we three are, and here we stay. Until daylight.
1: Oh, won't it ever get light again?
0: Oh, no, honey. Just a few more hours. Gosh, kids are wonderful.
1: What?
0: Billy. Look at him there. Asleep as if nothing had happened.
1: He doesn't know anything, big.
0: No, look at kid. You just wait until that old son starts doing his stuff. And I'm going to turn this house upside down until I find out what's been bothering
1: you.
0: Did you hear something?
1: I don't know. I thought I heard something sighing. Is it? That horrible music,
0: it's here. It's here. An organ right in this room.
1: Oh, Lord, I can't. Where's it coming from?
0: Oh,
1: where?
0: Oh, I don't know.
1: Oh, I can't stand it, Chuck. I can't. Let them stop it.
0: Please,
1: organ playing music. There's no one here. It can't
0: no,
1: be played. Stop
0: the
1: it. Stop it. Stop it. Stop it. Stop it.
2: There,
0: you stop.
2: Mama.
0: Yes, silly boy, yes. What is it?
2: They're playing music. Where's it coming from, Mama?
1: I don't know.
2: But, Mama.
0: It's all right, son. Nothing's going to harm us. Here. Come in. That's the boy. Your arms close around me.
1: Won't it ever stop?
0: Won't daylight ever come?
2: I wish we wasn't here.
1: Look. It's getting dark.
0: Oh, it's just the dark before the dawn. You know.
2: Yes. It seems to be getting lighter.
1: And the music's dying away.
0: Yeah. Light. What a funny light. And... is there something wrong with my eyes?
1: No. I see it, too.
0: Do you? The wall over there. A light green, isn't it? Glowing on it.
1: Oh, Chuck, I'm afraid.
0: We got to get out of here quick.
1: Yes.
0: No, wait. That wall. The green light's gone through it. Beyond it. The room, Anna. A room.
1: Yes. Yes, I see it, too. Oh, Chuck was mad in the sisters.
2: Mommy, what are you afraid of?
0: Anne, there's someone sitting in that room. In the green light.
1: Yes.
0: It's a girl. See her so clearly. And yet... somehow it isn't real, is it?
1: Look at the way she's dressed. So strangely.
0: So clear. And yet it's more like a picture on the wall. Not deep. The flatness of a picture.
1: Chuck, look. There's a man coming into that horrible light.
0: By George. It's him.
1: What?
0: Don't you recognize him? The old caretaker.
1: Yes.
0: Yeah. But now he isn't so old.
1: Get me out of here.
0: No, wait. We don't dare go. Not yet. Pictures on the wall. And yet not pictures.
1: He's going closer to her.
0: Yeah. I see it.
3: Go, Paula.
0: God in heaven, he's talking. And yet he hasn't flesh. I know he hasn't.
4: Oh, it's you, Mr. Albertson.
0: She speaks, too. Picture's talking as if... am I nuts?
3: Yeah, Paula. I wanted to talk to you.
4: But you know, Mr. Albertson, Mother doesn't like to have me talk with you.
3: Because I'm a simple man, eh? A gardener. servant.
1: Oh, Chuck, it's
0: don't knock.
4: Whatever the reason, Mr. Elverson, you shouldn't come here when Mother's away. It isn't right.
3: Your mother.
4: Mr. Elverson.
3: Yeah, your mother. I've got nothing. So I'm not good enough, eh?
4: Please go.
3: Your father. He promised me. Before he died, he promised me in his will he'd give me money. Plenty money for all I did for him.
4: Well, I'm sorry he didn't leave it to you.
3: You mother, though.
4: Don't blame her. It wasn't her fault. It wasn't in the will. But how could she give it to you?
3: Your father, he promised me. Mr. Reynolds, he promised me.
0: They're the people that own this house.
1: And Mr. Hawkins said they've all been dead for 20 years.
4: That's no use, Mr. Robinson, talking about that again and again. Please go.
3: Oh, you drive me out too, eh?
4: No, please don't talk like that.
3: If I had money, the money your father promised me, you wouldn't tell me to go, would you? Maybe you would love me, huh? Marry me, eh?
4: Don't look at me like that. You frighten me.
3: That you could love me anyway, Paula Reynolds. I make you love me.
4: No.
3: Make you love me.
4: Leave me alone. Leave me alone.
3: You love me.
4: Please.
3: I make you love me.
1: What have we seen, Chuck? What?
0: Wait. The light. Coming back.
1: Don't look, Billy boy. Here, darling. Put your head against Mother.
0: And look. He's killed her.
1: Oh, Chuck.
0: Standing over her. That horrible look on his face.
1: Chuck. Another woman's coming in.
0: The mother.
1: He's turning toward her. Chuck, he's going to kill her.
0: I can't move.
1: I don't want to scream. I can't. Do something, Chuck. He's killing the mother. Killing her.
0: What can I do? No, Rudy, dear. I can't move. Gone. The light goes. And they go with it.
1: But we saw him kill them both. Mother and daughter.
0: Billy didn't see it?
1: No. No, he buried his head against me so tightly. But Chuck.
0: What's the matter?
1: Billy's asleep.
0: Asleep?
1: Yes. So quietly against me. Well, if it is someone out there, didn't want him to see that horror. Only you and I. Well, if it is someone out there, didn't want him to see that horror. Only you and I. What was it that we saw? What?
0: Whatever it was, I'm getting out of here. Quick. Give me the boy.
5: Wait.
0: What?
1: The old man. The one we just saw.
5: The one you just saw what?
0: You killed him. How and why, I don't quite understand. We saw you kill the mother and daughter.
5: Oh. You know.
1: Was it real? What did we see?
5: Yes. I killed them both.
0: Yes.
5: Yes. I killed them. And why not? The one gave me no love. The old one, no money. He promised me. But when he died, he gave me nothing. Yeah, killed him. Yes, killed him. With my own hands, I killed him.
1: Stop the police!
5: Yes.
0: No.
5: No police. There were no police then. There'll be no police now.
0: But murder?
5: Two women. They know. I know. And now, you know. No one else will ever.
0: What do you mean?
5: Yeah. Hey,
0: bud.
5: Yeah. Nice, bud.
0: Now, you know why I didn't want you here. Now, you know why I must kill you.
1: Sure.
4: That gun.
5: Yes, it's a gun. Him. 20 years ago with my hand.
0: Well, you're crazy. You're
4: no, no, no, no, no, no, no.
0: Is this someone?
1: I saw.
0: Billy, is he?
1: Oh. Still sleeping.
0: Sleeping? Through all that.
1: Blessed sleep.
0: What?
6: The wall! It's falling off!
1: Look!
6: That's the altar. The organ that was playing. And the women. Two women sitting at the keyboard.
1: No, no, Chuck, don't go any closer.
0: Oh, no.
1: Chuck, what is it?
0: No. No, I was wrong, Ann.
1: Wrong?
0: Not women. Not anymore. Two skeletons.
1: Oh.
0: In dresses.
1: No.
0: I understand everything now. You killed them 20 years ago. And then walled up their bodies in there with the organ.
1: But what we saw. The news. How could it?
0: And look.
1: It crumbled.
0: Bones into dust. Dead. Now they can have.

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0: Nicholas! Come on, Nicholas! You'll be late!
1: I'm coming. Leave go my arm, old man.
2: Listen. Listen to me. I've a tale.
1: But I've not the time. All the wedding guests are there, and...
2: There was a ship.
1: I don't care. This is my cousin's wedding.
2: There was a ship, I say.
1: Do you want money?
2: No.
1: Then what do you want, for heaven's sake?
2: A tale. A tale that must be told. About a ship.
1: Some other time. Let go my arm. If it's an amusing tale, then come, tell it to all the wedding guests. Only don't keep me here. Listen, everyone is there but me.
0: Nicholas! Nicholas!
1: And they're calling me.
2: There was a ship, stranger, that sailed the seas.
1: Take your hand off me. Leave
2: a me. A ship that wives and sweethearts cheered as it left the pier. Listen. Listen, stranger. There was a ship put out to sea, and I must tell its tale. The crew sang, the sails swelled, foam uncurled below our keel. Listen! There was a ship cursed by a man, cursed by none but me.
1: I do not like your eyes, old man.
2: Yes, cursed. Cursed by none but me.
1: They gleam like a madman's eyes.
2: Cursed so that all the crew died, yet rose and walked like living men and sailed the lonely sea.
1: That died? And what do you mean?
2: Who trod the deck and reefed in sails, who took the helm and walked the bridge. Yet they were dead as dead could be.
1: Who are you? Who are you, old man?
2: Jonathan, am I? Listen, tomorrow you shall wake a wiser man. Listen.
0: Nicholas!
2: We left the pier in a shining day. The tide was with us. Gulls rode the sparkling air, and we sailed out as gallant as a minstrel ship upon an emerald sea. Day after day our ship sailed on, and the sun rose up calm and warm, and in the evening sunk down into a crimson sea. Day after day, placid and mild, the weather stayed. But soon, from out the south, wind and tempest tore the sea, trapping our ship with giant blasts. Mountainous waves lashed at our decks. The timbers shuddered, and like wreckage we were driven north, like matchwood in the sea. And when we stopped, it was because ice had locked us in, because around us, white and cold, there lay a frozen sea. And day after day the sun rose up, hung in the sky, pale and chill, and then at night dropped in a ghastly sea. Day after day the sun rose up, the heatless sun that could not set us free. And it was here the curse began. The curse that sprang from me. On a chill dawn, when the ice shone like polished bone, and the sun hung fixed and blind. On a dawn when in the frozen silence of the air I heard the ship's bell tinkle, and the mate, Mr. Springer, calling me.
3: Jonathan! Jonathan!
4: Coming, Mr. Springer.
3: You'd better not run. Those decks are slippery.
4: It's all right, sir.
3: Take the bridge watch, Jonathan. Larson's down with frostbite.
4: Aye, aye, sir.
3: Although what else besides ice you're expected to see is beyond me.
4: Perhaps a bit of meat, Mr. Springer. A bear.
3: He'd be a fool to be caught in this waste. Will we ever get away from this ice?
4: Fresh meat would be a godsend.
3: Aye, so would freedom. Do you realize, Jonathan, it's spring in Massachusetts now? You could walk about without mittens, and you could sit in the sun. Curse the wind that brought us here to be trapped like a fly in a block of ice.
4: My brother's son, young Samuel, the one who's with us, he's Massachusetts born too, Mr. Springer.
3: Well, then there are two fools who left home for this.
5: Masthead ahoy!
6: Aye, aye, sir!
5: What do you see?
6: Ice, sir! Nothing but ice!
3: He could climb three times the height of the mast and still see only ice. And this wind. My bones clatter in it. Who's that standing aft at the rail, Jonathan?
4: Huh?
3: Don't they feel the cold?
4: That's young Samuel, my brother's son I was speaking of. And Benson, the carpenter.
3: Then Samuel's getting a sermon, I'll warrant. The carpenter thumps a good pulpit. He is
6: bridge
3: without...
6: Ahoy! Bridge ahoy!
4: The masthead what, sir?
3: By the deeps, does he see something?
6: Bridge ahoy!
5: Ahoy! What do you see?
6: Something flying!
5: Flying? Where away?
6: Off starboard!
3: Do you see anything, Jonathan? Off starboard? Something that flies?
4: No, I... Yes! There! Mr. Springer, there!
3: What? Well, what do you know? A bird! A bird in this waste!
4: An albatross! Look at the spread of his wings!
3: Hey, look at them. And for a moment I was hoping it was an angel. You see, the carpenter's passed the word along to the crew. The bird will have an unexpected welcoming committee.
7: It's an albatross, Mr. Springer.
3: I see it, Samuel.
8: It's a sign, Mr. Springer. It's a sign.
3: Eh? What is it, Carpenter?
8: A sign! Out of the waste and the nothingness, God sent us a sign!
3: Carpenter, this is no pulpit.
8: I tell you, he has not forsaken us! Men, it's a sign!
3: Now, Carpenter, you know I'm a believer myself. But this, it's an albatross, not a sign.
8: Believe me, it is!
6: Good heavens! Reach your hand! Reach your hand! The ice is breaking! The ice is breaking up!
8: I told you, it was a sign!
2: Aye, and it was true. The ice split wide. Great slabs of it reared up and with a grinding crash toppled and fell in a thousand fragments. The frozen sea shattered. And there below, at last, gleamed the sea. And a wind sprang up and caught and swelled our sails, and the ship that had been locked and trapped, rode free. And all the time about the ship, the albatross winged and soared, filling the air with gladsome cries, like a bringer of glad tidings that soared and sang. Day after day, the wind came up, and the ship plunged on until, once more, we rode in warmer seas, and the bird was with us all the time. Aye, it was a sign I could not read, except that it was flesh and blood. And it was near to me.
7: Uncle Jonathan, don't you hear me?
4: Huh? Oh, Samuel.
7: I've been calling you from aft.
4: I didn't hear.
7: I know. You've been standing here by the rail, just staring out at the sea.
4: And at the bird.
7: The albatross? It is a beautiful sight.
4: Aye.
7: Look the way it flies, so graceful and easy. Like an angel. It was a sign, Uncle, just like the carpenter said. But didn't the ice crack when it came?
4: I know the ice cracked. I don't know about a sign.
7: And the bird itself, it's so different.
4: What do you mean?
7: It's not afraid of men. It's more like a friend. I know because I fed it.
4: You fed it?
7: Yes. It comes down at noon on the forward hatch, and I've been feeding it by hand.
4: It comes down?
7: Aye. It's almost noon now, Uncle. Wait and see, and... Where are you going?
8: Below.
7: But don't you want to see...
8: I'm going below.
2: Oh, stranger, listen. Listen, all I wanted was what others had done, for which others had not been damned. I went below to get my gun. When I came back on deck, the wind had risen. And for a moment, I watched the glinting sun and the pure blue sky. And then I saw the bird. The great bird turning, circling slowly in the flawless air. The circles growing smaller as it descended with sweet and joyous cries. Upon the hatch it settled and stood there, noble, wrapped in the sheer virgin whiteness of its wings, a godly bird of beauty. And I saw Samuel smiling, beckoning to it. And calmly, with graceful steps, the bird came near. Oh, Lord, how shall I be forgiven? I saw it all. The white bird and Samuel between the sights of my gun, and I pulled the trigger and fired.
4: I killed the albatross.
8: Uncle, you killed the bird.
2: God's sign you killed. God's sign.
3: And it harmed you, Jonathan.
8: It made the wind to blow.
3: And it harmed you. Was it your enemy, Jonathan? Why did you do it? Why did you kill the bird? Face me and tell me why.
2: Their words and voices crowded me. I heard them on all sides.
8: Kill her!
2: Then, all at once, their words were stilled. And in the silence, there leaped a fear.
7: The wind, Uncle. The wind has died.
4: I died. The wind had fled from us. Calmed, fixed in a voiceless sea, as idle as a painted ship upon a painted ocean. And day after day a sun rose up, white and blinding, it arched the sky. And all turned their faces and cursed at me, for I had killed the bird that brought the breeze. I had done a blasphemous thing.
9: Curse him. curse the devil that killed the bird. For by his deed, we are all dying.
10: He's suffering too, Carpenter.
9: Jonathan! You murderer! Jonathan!
11: You called me?
9: Oh, it's you. The devil. Strike him, guard. He murdered his fellows.
10: Go away, Jonathan.
9: Mates! Mates! Don't let him escape. Mark him out so that he'll be known on Judgment Day. Brand him! Single him out so that punishment won't fail to find him. Mates, listen to me.
10: Get out of here, Jonathan. Get below.
9: Let him be marked as Cain was marked. Brand him!
12: Listen, man!
9: Bring the albatross!
12: The albatross!
9: Here it is. Tie it about his throat. Tie it. Let him bear the full burden of his deed.
12: No.
9: Now shall the Lord find him swiftly, unerringly, marked and branded as he is. Is it tied well?
12: Aye, like a gallows rope.
9: Then to the wrath of God we commend him.
2: The ship there was, out of the west, rushing toward us with its sails swollen with wind. But the wind that blew was not for us. It was clear we watched a phantom vessel, for her hull was ribbed like a skeleton, and her sails were white as shrouds. The moon grinned through her. Stars glinted through her sides. And on the bridge, her captain stood. We saw him and we screamed, for he wore the bleached, white face of death. And as he neared, he laughed and cried,
13: "The game is done. I've won. I've won."
2: And swift as light, his ship sped by and disappeared from sight. King Death fled by, but his laughter still was with us. And then I heard the sigh. I spun around, the albatross still on my throat, and saw the ones who tied it there had fallen where they stood. Stranger. Stranger. None were alive. None but the carpenter and I. They died. And there were only us. Alone. Alone on the wide, wide sea. The carpenter and I.

0: Why were we two still left alive? Why did we not, like all the rest, slump to the deck? What fate was ours? Wild-eyed with thirst, surrounded by our brother dead. What destiny was ours? With swollen tongues and crazy dreams, up and down the decks we crawled. And I could see in the carpenter's eyes his burning hate of me. Day after day, the ship stood still. No wind blew up, no wisp of wind. And motionless as stone, we lay upon a lifeless sea, in which all sort of crawling things did live, far happier than me, who did not hear the things I heard, nor dream the things I did. How happy were those slimy things, the things that crawl, the fish that swam, that bore no guilt like me. Look at them, Carpenter. The dwellers in the sea, their flashing phosphorescent fire. How joyous are these things. The miracle of living things, of God's creation, those secure in his understanding. How blessed are the happy, those in the warmth and brightness of his ray.
1: John.
0: Blessed are his living things, bird and beast, they that fly and they that swim. Oh, fortunate, beloved of God.
1: You're praying, Jonathan, praying.
0: Blessed be they, these crawling things. Blessed be the lowest of his creatures, those dwelling in the slime. His love for them surpasses all understanding. My love for them reaches toward my God.
1: Jonathan, the albatross.
0: Yes. It's fallen from my throat. I'm freed. Oh, merciful God, I'm freed.
1: And there's a storm, Jonathan. The storm's breaking.
0: And it's raining. Carpenter, rain!
2: And I swooned. How long I lay there, I do not know. And when I heard the voices, I do not know whether I was awake or dreaming, but I heard them, sweet and gentle, reaching me through the patter of the rain.
3: This is the man, brother.
4: Yes.
3: He shot the work of him who makes all things to grow.
4: And he has cleansed them.
3: Then he is free.
4: No. All penance will he do. From dawn to night, from day to day, penance will he do.
2: And I awoke, my body wet with rain, and lo, the sails were filled with breeze and wind, and swift and sure the ship raced on. I saw the carpenter standing near. I did not notice what he saw. I only blessed the rain and wind. What is it, Carpenter? You're staring. Is something wrong?
1: Listen.
2: Carpenter!
1: The bell. The ship's bell.
2: Who's ringing it, Carpenter? Who's ringing it?
1: The dead, Jonathan. The dead are ringing the bell.
2: And then I looked and screamed. For there on the bridge walked Mr. Springer, the mate. And at the helm stood Larson. And both stared with a corpse's stare at the ocean they could not see. But they were dead. Dead! And yet they sailed the sea. And it was then I heard the whisper. And I saw a phantom crew. The moon whitened their faces as white as snow. And their dead limbs were moving, hauling on rope, climbing the shrouds. Our ship was sailed by a dead man crew.
0: It can't be! It can't!
1: They're dead. Dead as a 10-day dweller in a tomb.
0: But they walk! They work!
1: They rose like Lazarus. With a last lightning crash, they rose, silent as shadows, and took their places. It's judgment! Judgment day!
2: Yes, Samuel! My brother's son, Samuel! Samuel! It's I, Jonathan, your uncle. Speak to me. Mr. Springer! Larson! Samuel! It's I, Jonathan. Say you forgive me. No. Now I understand the voices in the dream.
5: What dream?
2: As I slept, I heard them. Penance have I done, he said, and penance more will do. Guilt. Guilt like a disease will fester in me until the end of my days.
5: Which shall be soon. Soon.
2: Where are you going?
5: To get my tools. I'm a carpenter, and it is time to build my own ship. A ship that shall be the length of me and the width of me. A ship that'll snugly fit the harbor we are bound for.
2: What harbor, carpenter?
5: The grave.
2: Did you hear, carpenter? Land! Land! Do you see it? There! It's looming up like...
5: Like what, Jonathan? Death's kingdom?
2: No. No. Look! The lighthouse on the point.
5: They signal the way into that kingdom.
2: And the shoreline of the bay. And the hills. The harbor. Carpenter! It's home! Home! This is our own harbor, Carpenter. We've been brought back out of the mouth of hell to our own home.
5: If it's true.
2: It is! There's the pilot's boat putting out. I can see the pilot and the priest of the parish with him. He'll shrive us, Carpenter. He'll welcome us with a blessing. He'll... What is it, Carpenter?
5: The dead.
2: Look at them. Look at them.
5: And I did.
2: I turned and looked and saw them all. Our phantom crew arrayed upon the bridge as if they were a singing choir, as if a band of seraphim. For above each one there glowed a light, a holy light, as if seraphim they were. The light was pure, mild with grace, and each one had his head upraised as if to praise his God. Hymns I did not hear, yet I was filled with peace as if hymns they'd really sung. Oh, wedding guest, it was a vision of joy. But it was then the sound rumbled across the bay.
5: It's judgment! Judgment! Jonathan!
2: And then it was as if the universe was shattered by the sound, the heavens burst with sound. And the ship sunk down like lead. How long I was flung about in the sea, how long I swam, I do not know. I knew death was swimming at my side. And when my strength was done, as down I sank, I felt a hand seize mine. It pulled me up. It grasped me tight. And I saw the carpenter. His eyes were glowing with a passionate light, as if another vision he'd seen. He smiled, and it was like our Lord's smile. For a moment he held me in his arms, and then he spoke, and his voice was deep and strong.
5: This is what I was saved for, Jonathan. Now I know. I have already drowned, but I am sent back to give you back to the living world, to tell your tale to living men. For God loves all things, great and small. He loves both man and bird and beast.
2: And with strong and powerful strokes, he drew me toward the pilot's boat, a sourceless light lit up our way, and his face glowed in the fire. And when we reached the boat, he lifted me and pushed me in. I saw the pilot's look go white with fear, and the reverend seize his cross. And as I lay there, the carpenter flung up his arms and cried,
5: "It's done! Oh, Lord, it's done! It's done!"
2: And then he sunk down into the sea. And I was saved, saved, though still upon the sea. Father... Good Father, shrive me.
6: Shrive you? Of what?
2: A sin, Father. I've sinned as no man ever before. Shrive me my woe. Before I touch the shore, I must be cleansed before I touch the shore.
5: The devil pleads with you, Father.
2: Oh, give me forgiveness by a mortal man. My soul hungers for their gentle words. Give evidence that like the lowest thing, I too am love. Shrive me, Father. Shrive me.
6: What kind of sin was done?
2: Listen, Father. Listen. Here, but 100 yards from shore, I told my tale, and I was eased of my woe. And when I was through, the good reverend blessed me, and I wept to hear the gentle forgiveness of a mortal man. Oh, wedding guest, when I touched the shore, love for all things, great and small, burned in my soul. For all God's works, no matter where or how they dwell. And now I travel through the world, and this is my penance.
0: When I see the face, I know the man who must hear my tale. To him my tale I teach. See, wedding guests burst from the hall. I hear them calling you. Farewell. Farewell. And yet before I go, listen. This I've learned in the agony of my woe. He prayeth best who loveth best all things the Lord has made. Happiest and near to God is he who cherisheth his works. Farewell. Farewell. May God be at your side.
7: Nicholas! Nicholas!
0: They're calling you.
3: I hear. But let me walk part of the way with you. For a while, let me walk at your side.
6: From the time-worn pages of the past, we have brought you the story, the tale of the ancient mariner. Bellkeeper, toll the bells!

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5: I don't care how you get it, Curly, but I want the votes from the Fifth Ward. 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
6: Bradford is going to take the North Side.
5: That's why I want the Fifth. 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
6: It'll cost plenty.
5: I've got plenty. 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
6: Could you use some of that dough to get the Sentinel to lay off?
5: You playing dumb, Curly?
6: Why not?
5: Curly, you could never understand anybody being honest, could you?
6: Ah, everybody's got his price.
5: Yes. Yes, that's why I don't trust you any more than I have to.
6: Okay. Same for you with me. So long as you pay the dough, I work for you. If I wasn't paying off in votes, you'd wash me off the books.
5: And you think that's the way it is with the Sentinel?
6: Everybody wants dough.
5: Truly, we want money and power. I have both. But you'll never get power, no matter how much money you get, for one reason.
6: Yeah?
5: That's right. Because you can't understand that a man like Reed, the owner of the Sentinel, a man like him or someone like Bradford, believes in the principles of democracy. That's more important than money to them.
6: Principles of democracy. That's stuff to feed the suckers.
5: Oh, sure. I use it. It's good for votes. But Reed and Bradford believe in it. That's why they're going to be hard to deliver. That's why I want the Fifth Ward votes.
6: Okay, you'll get it.
5: I'd better. What time is it?
6: A couple of minutes past eight.
5: First eight?
6: Where are you going?
5: Reed's talking at the auditorium, sponsored by the Civic Club. We're scheduled for eight. Just a short speech. Hope we haven't missed too much of it.
6: Ah, he's talking for Bradford. Why listen to that stuff?
5: It's always a good idea to know what the enemy is doing, Curly. Quiet, I want to get this.
7: I want to say this to you people listening. The reason why the Daily Staple has backed Bradford from there is that he's a good housekeeper. And this city needs its house cleaned.
6: Talks good, don't it,
5: Sheriff?
7: Yes, this city needs a house cleaning as never before. It needs to be cleaned of political grafters and chiselers. Cleaned of racketeering and politics. Cleaned of rats who regard the public money as their money. Cleaned of machine politicians like Harder. That's what the Sentinel is fighting for. That's what every honest, sincere voter is fighting for. And that's why all of us here are going to put Bradford in office, Mr. Bradford.
8: Thanks, Reed. I'm not accustomed to making speeches, Bradford. It's your job now. Excuse me, please.
9: Excuse me, that was very well.
8: Thank you. Let's get out of here, shall we?
9: If we could get to that door.
8: Bradford's got to get a fighting talk. I could notice the sign.
9: You did all right yourself.
8: All I did was put one of Gunnigan's editorials in the word. And here we are. Good job. Anything new from the Sentinel?
9: I called Gunnigan just before your speech. He said everything's quiet.
8: How does the vote look?
9: Well, from all reports, whoever takes the Fifth Ward hits the jackpot.
8: Well, there's still some time before election. Bradford will have to do plenty of campaigning in that ward.
9: He's making a speech there tomorrow night, isn't he?
8: That's right, a street corner speech.
10: Hey, boss, I told you you'd be in here.
8: Where is it, Lolly?
10: Boss, I've been snooping around the Fifth Ward. Harder's up to his old tricks.
8: What do you mean?
10: Hobos, boss. They're drifting in there by the dozens. Harder's getting set to pack the ballot box with drifters and repeaters.
9: Who's handling it?
10: Who do you think? It's Curly. Harder's right-hand rat.
8: What about Bradford's speech tomorrow night, Lowry? Did you get a line on that?
10: There's going to be trouble.
8: Hoodlums, huh?
10: All I know is there's been a heavy demand for stale vegetables.
9: Oh, gosh, if Bradford talks down there, he'll collect more ripe tomatoes than a ham actor.
10: Bradford better call it off, boss.
8: Let's see about that. Miss Case, I want you to get the police commissioner for me. Harder may be mayor of this town, but Bradford's got to have police protection.
10: Yeah, he's got to have it, but will he get it?

0: Tracy?
1: Brad was talking from this mob. He's nuts.
2: Well, the police.
1: All I know is they aren't here. The boss inside?
2: Yes, in the drugstore. I think he's calling the police commissioner now. Bradford's with him.
1: Let's go see what's cooking, eh?
2: All right with me.
1: After you, Casey.
2: Don't worry, Lowry. They're saving the fruit for Bradford. Well, there's Mr. Reed on the phone now.
3: Well, how long will it be before this police protection here? Well, Bradford can't wait that long. He has other talks tonight. He can't call it off. He won't. Now get those policemen down here with a settle. We'll have plenty to say about your department.
1: The police commissioner.
4: What did he say, Reed?
3: What could he say, Bradford? Stalling says they'll be here, but frankly, it's easy to tell he's getting his orders from higher up.
4: Harder?
3: Well, sure, it's harder. After all, I suppose we can't censor the commissioner completely. His job depends on the party in power. Right now, that's harder.
2: But Bradford, you can't talk in front of that crowd.
3: It's up to you, Bradford.
4: There's only one answer to that, Reed. I've got to talk.
1: But holy mackerel, Mr. Bradford.
3: Save it, Lowry. I knew that would be your answer, Bradford.
4: Well, might as well get it over with.
3: Just a second, Lowry. Ambulance, take a look out the front and see if you can spot any of the men from the Sentinel.
4: Huh?
3: When the police were here, I phoned Gunnigan. He got in touch with the delivery crews.
1: You mean the boys are coming over here?
3: Might as well have some supporters around. Take a look, Laura.
4: A pleasure, boy.
3: Miss Case.
5: Yes?
3: My car's out and back. I've got 10 cameras in it. Lowry will bring up any man who can take pictures, and you'll hand them the cameras.
2: But the regular cameraman...
3: You need more than a regular cameraman. You might as well make sure, and I'll want one myself.
2: And one for little Casey?
3: Oh, Miss Case, you're staying out of this. Well out of this.
2: Oh, but Mr.
3: That's
2: Reed...
3: That's settled, understand?
2: Gosh, I suppose so.
4: The boys are here, boy.
3: Good. Miss Case, get the cameras.
2: I'll be out there.
3: Lowry, give the boys a high sign. They're to take cameras and get as many pictures as they can. If any rough stuff starts, they know what to do.
4: Better tell this druggist to stay open, boss. There may be some black eyes that need attention.
3: All right, Bradford?
4: Yes, Reed.
3: You're walking into it, you know.
4: Somebody's got to.
3: Okay, let's go.
6: I'm out for both. But I want to be sure that they're honest folks. I don't want the kind of votes my opponent gets. I want to tell you...
3: Careful, Bradford.
7: Try to throw him out. Let him have it. Keep it to him. This is okay for you, Bradford.
6: I want to...
3: Look out.
2: That's right.
3: Miss Kay, get that out of here. How'd you get in here in the first place? Should I go on?
1: No, it's no use, Bradford.
6: Come on, you guys. Break it up. Thank you, Bradford. You're going to take it.
3: This way, Bradford. Get off this platform.
6: Boss, it's turning into a riot.
2: I never saw so many vegetables in my life.
3: This lake will overwhelm me.
1: No, you're battling this mob. Come on, let's get out of here.
6: That's where you came from. Get them out.
7: Oh,
1: here
7: come the cops.
1: Yes, after the damage is done. What about those pictures, Lowry?
7: I don't know, boss.
1: We got some. The boys are in there shooting. Let's hope they get them back to the flat.
2: Yes, before those cameras are smashed.
1: Never mind that. We're getting out of here.

0: It is a fine job. A fine job. That'll teach Bradford a lesson. Trying to invade the Fifth Ward, huh? Hello? There he is, Commissioner. Take it easy. I don't care whether you like what happened last night or not. I'm still running this town, and that means the police department as well as the rest. So what? No one was hurt. You got there a little late, that's all. What's that? Now, listen, Commissioner, I made you and I can break you. Just cool off and think of that. Goodbye. Make them and break them. That's the way to run a political machine. Well, what are you... it's you, Kevin.
1: Yeah, Harder. How'd I do last night?
0: Not bad, Kevin. You handled it very nicely.
1: The Sentinel almost pulled a fast one, boss. They had a bunch of their truck drivers down there. Some of those babies are pretty handy.
0: What servant are you on, the paper?
1: I have a Sentinel. Haven't had time to look it over yet.
0: Let's see.
1: They had a bunch of photographers there.
0: They did, eh?
1: Yeah, but we took care of that. Plenty of broken cameras around there for the White Wings to sweep up.
0: Well, if they get a picture or two, it doesn't matter. You used drifters, didn't you?
1: Yeah, some of the hobos were bringing in. Give them coffee money.
0: Quite a little land, Mr. Mills, yeah. All about...
1: Yeah?
0: Kelly.
1: What's the matter? Something wrong?
0: There's something wrong. Take a look at this.
1: What?
0: This picture. Here, you lookhead.
1: So what? They can't identify anyone.
0: Good look. You dummy, this is a picture of you.
1: What?
0: You fool. Look at that. A picture of you throwing tomatoes. The whole city knows you're one of my men. Why, I...
1: Take it easy, Hart.
0: Take it easy. Did you have to go there?
1: Well, no, I didn't.
0: You just wanted to see the fun, huh? Have a good laugh, huh?
1: Oh, what's I to know that spot?
0: Get out. We're through. Finished.
1: Now, wait a minute.
0: I said get out.
1: And I said wait. Cool off, Harder. Or maybe you don't want the Fifth Ward vote.
0: Kelly, if you think you could... What did you say?
1: Get smart, Harder. All right, I pulled a boner. But you need me. I'm the only guy who can handle those votes for you and your North.
0: Well, guess I did fly off the handle.
1: I made a mistake. But I can still deliver those votes. The only thing is, I'll have to stay in the background more, that's all.
0: And what?
1: Simple, Harder. I got maybe a dozen boys. They can act as go-betweens. I'll give them the dough, they'll buy the vote. I won't even appear, much less you.
0: All I do is supply the cash, eh?
1: That's right. Now we can talk about it later.

0: Mr. Wilshaw, Bartman. One moment, please.
1: Who is it, Cato?
0: It's Mr. Lowry, Mr.
1: Lowry, huh? You already sent that Green Hornet note to Bradford?
0: Yes, Mr. But I don't...
1: You don't understand why I did it? Well, if the public believes the Green Hornet is allied with Harder, they're more apt to vote for Bradford. Oh, excuse me.
0: I see, Mr. Bates.
1: Hello?
2: Mark, I'm calling from Bradford's home. It's a story.
1: What happened, Lowry? What is it?
2: Bradford just got a threat from the Green Hornet.
1: No.
2: Yeah, I called it in to Dunnigan. He's killing a page one.
1: Well, looks as if Harder has the wrong kind of friends, doesn't it?
2: Yeah, but I never guessed they were this wrong. Got any orders, boss?
1: Orders? Yes, Lowry. You might call on Harder and get his ideas about the Hornet just to check up.
2: On my way. So long, boss.
1: Good night. Cato.
0: Yes, Mr. Bailey.
1: Got the Black Beauty ready. The gas weapon and the mask. Lowry's going calling, and so is the Green Hornet.

0: the kind of a story the Sunday would print. I have nothing to do with the Hornet. It's absurd.
1: Well, I'm just asking, Harder. That's my job.
0: Well, you've got your answer. Here's the door. You can...
1: Hey, that car out in front.
2: Step on it.
1: Holy mackerel, that's the Hornet car. I guess you didn't know you had company. Now try and say you're not pals with the Green Hornet. You'll read about it in the Sentinel.

that political boss at home after people's candidate gets

0: report, Lowry. That story sold plenty of papers.
1: And it's going to influence plenty of votes.
2: Well, that was just blind luck, boss. I stepped into it.
1: False modesty?
2: No, on a level. I don't mind grabbing all the credit I can. But last night was one of those things.
1: This ought to help Bradford's chances plenty.
2: Hey, boss.
1: Yeah?
2: I've been thinking it over. Why should the Hornet pull a stunt like that?
1: Threatening Bradford?
2: A politician like Harder should know that that would sow public sentiment toward Bradford.
1: Yeah, he should.
2: He's figuring the Green Hornet. He's got angles no one else ever gets.
1: Possibly, Lowry.
2: He's a smart apple. Well, even now, the police are no closer to him than they ever were.
1: Well, there's no use going over that. We're talking votes. Any news of how it looks?
2: Hey, Gunnigan's getting some more dope, boss.
3: Mr.
1: Reed. Oh, yes, Miss Case. You spoke to Gunnigan?
3: Well, he's been getting some of the news from the City Press Association.
2: Anything on the Hornet?
3: Nope.
1: What's the trend on the election? Is it still the same, or does it look as if Bradford were favored?
3: Well, Gunnigan says it looks as if the Fifth Ward still holds a deciding vote.
1: Well, that doesn't seem possible. Harder must have lost some support after the Hornet threatened Bradford.
3: If you haven't seen the Clarion, Harder claims that the Hornet threat was a stunt cooked up to discredit him. He says it's political mudslinging.
1: Hmm.
2: Yeah, and the Clarion prints it. Holy mackerel, Casey, that yellow newspaper.
1: Hey, boss. Yes?
3: You're leaving, Mr. Reed?
1: Well, yes, Miss Case. I have some private matters to attend to.
3: But, Mr. Reed...
1: If you want me, I'll be at my apartment.

0: You understand what you're to do, Cahill?
1: Yes, Mr. Benson.
0: Sometime between now and Election Day, Harder's man Curley is going to organize those votes in the Fifth Ward.
1: Yes?
0: Drifters, bums, repeaters. He'll be handing out plenty of money to pack the ballot box with votes for Harder. But get this, Cato. After that snapshot of Curley that was printed in the Sentinel, he'll keep himself in the background.
1: I see.
0: He'll use other men, go-betweens, war healers. Now find out when Curley is calling a meeting of those men and let me know, Cato. The Green Hornet's going to take an interest in that meeting.

0: Hey, Casey, is the boss in?
1: If you're looking for Mr. Reed, the answer is no, Lowry. He's not in.
0: Huh? With elections tomorrow? Holy mackerel, Casey, why not?
1: Because he's got his own affairs to attend to.
0: Casey, why is it that every once in a while the boss goes off the track and starts playing the nightclub and staying away from the office?
1: Lowry, Mr. Reed's private life is
0: his own. Okay, skip it. That playboy speak he has, I guess. I got pre-election quotes you want to hear. Hey, where is he, his apartment?
1: That's my phone, Lowry. I'll get him.
0: Uh-huh. Missed his voice, didn't he?
1: What do you mean?
0: You're right, Casey. You're blushing as red as that lipstick. Nothing against a girl feeling soft about her boss, is there?
1: You're not a reporter. You're a keyhole keeper.
0: Yeah, I wouldn't be bad.
1: My love.
2: Hello?
1: Mr. Reed?
2: Yes, Miss Casey. How are things at the Sapphire?
1: We missed you, Mr. Reed.
0: I'll bet you have.
1: Lowry wants to talk to you.
2: What do you mind? I've missed you, too, Miss Casey.
1: You have?
2: Yes, for all of you.
1: Oh. Well, here's Lowry. Well,
0: hello, boss. I've been making a round. Bradford issued the usual statement. He says he's confident that the voters of the city will toss out the machine and elect him mayor.
2: I hope so. But it's not the regular voters we're worried about. It's those drifters.
0: And I also learned that Curley's calling a meeting of the ward healers on the 5th, tonight. It's supposed to be secret.
2: Secret meeting, huh? You got any idea what he plans to discuss at it, Lowry?
0: You know where it is?
3: It's going to be at his house, 10 tonight.
0: 10 tonight. Let's see.
3: Yeah, boss. I figured I might be able to crash that meeting. Might get some dope for the Sentinel.
0: You plan to be there?
3: Well, if I can make it, how about it?
0: Why, yes, do that, Lowry. If Curley doesn't organize those repeat votes tonight, they can't do any voting tomorrow.
3: Sure, they're going to race for the payoff.
0: All right, Lowry, if you can do it, okay. Why not take a camera?
3: Yeah, boss, I might get some shots.
4: Gimmick. I'll have to make sure he doesn't. Can't have him breaking in on the green heart.
5: Mr. Britt.
4: Was that you, Cato?
5: I find out about the meeting, Mr. Britt. 10 o'clock at the Curry's house.
4: You're not the only one who found out, Cato. Lowry learned about it, too.
5: Lowry?
4: We'll have to take our chances on that. By now, it's time for us to get busy. Where's the hornet gun and the mask?
5: Here in the desk, Mr. Britt.
4: Good. Bring them along. We're moving out in the Black Beauty as soon as it gets dark.
6: A few hours later, as darkness mantled the city, Britt Reed and his valet Cato stepped through a secret panel in the rear of the apartment, then walked along a narrow passage built within the wall of the apartment house, which led directly to an adjoining building. Supposedly abandoned, this building served as the hiding place for the sleek, super-powered Black Beauty, high-speed car of the Green Hornet.
5: I drive, Mr. Britt?
4: Yes, Cato, take the wheel. You're going to have a ticklish job taking care of Lowry. I want to be sure he doesn't arrive too soon.
5: I understand, Mr. Britt.
4: You've got the extra Green Hornet mask?
5: Yes, sir.
4: Good. Step on it, Cato. Let's go.

0: It's okay, Harder. All fixed. Yeah, I'm sorting the dough out now for the boys when they show up. They'll distribute it okay. Sure, if they don't, the mugs in the fifth ward ain't gonna do no voting for nobody. You sure you control the polls? Yeah, you're okay, just asking. And what about this Hornet business? Okay, okay, if you say so, Harder. Yeah, I won't see you until after elections. It's in the bag. Good night. There's 500 for Joe. That'll take care of 200, maybe 300 votes. And 1,000 for Bucky.
1: Never mind throwing that money, Curly.
0: What that? You're a man.
1: Get away from that desk.
0: Stick up, huh? Why, Harder will run you out of... That mask.
1: I'm taking that money, Curly.
0: Got the Green Hornet.
1: Hand it over.
0: But Hornet, wait a minute. Is this on a level? What's the angle?
1: Figure it yourself. You know them all.
0: You mean you're in with Harder?
1: All I want is that money, Curly.
0: Oh, all by yourself, huh?
1: That's right. I'm up for myself, Curly. And get back.
0: What are you going to do with that gun?
1: Get back.
0: Yeah, sure.
1: Stay right there. And don't move unless I tell you to. I see each of these envelopes is addressed. Who is Joe?
0: He's going to buy votes. All them guys there. That dough is to buy votes for Harder.
1: Not anymore, Curly.
0: But if them guys don't get that dough, he can't buy votes.
1: That's your tough luck.
0: But Harder, he'll bust me wide open if I don't feel like he's...
1: You haven't got much choice, Curly. I'm taking this money, and when Joe and the rest get here, they're going to get nothing but orders.
0: Orders?
1: Yes, orders written by you, Curly. Orders telling them not to bother about rounding up votes, that everything's all right.
0: But that... Harder lose the election, sure. You can't do that.
1: You're writing those orders, Curly.
0: I don't get it. What good's that gonna do you?
1: It'll give me time, Curly. Time to make sure no one can trail this money.
0: Oh. You want to cover up, huh?
1: That's the idea.
0: Suppose I say nothing doing. Suppose I don't write them orders. I can refuse to... No, wait.
1: I don't think you'll refuse, Curly.
0: You wouldn't use that gun.
1: That's up to you. You write or all it...
0: Okay. Sure.
1: Good. It's still more than 2 hours before those men are due to come here. You can send the orders by messenger.
0: Messenger?
1: And you needn't try anything, Curly. When that messenger shows up, I'll be hidden behind the door with this gun pointing at your ribs. Now sit down and get started.

0: Okay, mister. Delivering this batch of letters will cost you 5 and a half. Here's your 4 bits chain.
1: Keep it. Go on, scram.
0: Sure. Okay.
2: Close the door, Curly.
1: Listen, Hornet. That busts me wide open. You know that, don't you?
2: Does it?
1: Harder's going to get licked in the election, and that means I'm washed up. I ought to get a chance to explain to Harder. You think I'm crossing him up, keeping the dough.
2: You'll get that chance, Curly.
1: Let me call him up. Let me... Huh?
2: He's already been called.
1: What do you mean? You didn't call him. You was with me. And I didn't call.
2: You? You might ruin things. No, Curly, I have a helper. He called. Harder will be here in... Well, any second now.
1: Huh?
2: The time for his arrival was set very definitely. Here, put this on.
1: What's that?
2: Put it on.
1: Hey, this thing is a mask. A mask like the one you're wearing.
2: Put it on. You're going to wear that mask when you open the door for Harder.

0: mangled. It's harder. Come on, Curly. Answer that door. Baby, is this going to be a camera shot for page one? Come on, the door. Let's
1: get the phone, Corbin. The Green Hornet.
0: Holy mackerel, it's the Hornet. Harder than the Hornet. Hold it. Thanks for the picture. You'll see it now. What the gas? Who are
1: you? What's going on here? That man took a picture, and then this man shot him with a gun that made no sound. If you were the Hornet, let's have the answer.
0: Arthur, I ain't the Hornet. I am.
1: Curly, you.
2: That's right, Harder.
1: What the?
2: Not a fool. Curly is wearing that Hornet mask because I made him do it.
1: You made him do it.
0: You can't blame me for this.
1: And who's this?
2: That's my helper, Harder. Keep that gun trained on him.
0: I will. Boss, I couldn't help it. The Hornet grabbed the dough. I had to tell them guys not to buy any votes. He made
1: it. What's that? Where are you? I'll lose the election, sure. What's your angle, Hornet?
2: My angle?
1: I got it. You're betting on Bradford. That's it, isn't it? You're betting on Bradford winning the election, and you're making sure he does.
2: I don't bet.
1: Don't hand me that. Look, I've got plenty of money. I'll pay you whatever you say.
2: Crooked money, Harder.
1: That reporter out there, he's got a picture in that camera. We'll have to get rid of that.
2: You didn't hear me, Harder. I've got all of your money I want.
1: You mean you won't play ball?
2: You're licked, Harder. Finish.
1: So that's the way it is. And there's only one thing for me to do. That's him. That's him, Curly. Grab that gun.
0: Behind you, Honda.
3: Thank you. This is for you.
0: Boss, the little guy.
1: No. Get your Honda.
2: You're asking for it, Rat.
1: No, don't you. Don't I.
3: Yes. Get free.
4: Good work, kid. We got Curly just in time.
0: Hey, Storm.
4: Not cold. Cato, I want to make sure they stay that way until tomorrow evening when the election booths close. Can you fix it?
5: It can be done, Mr. Wade.
4: Good. Curly lives alone. Nobody will come in here. We can leave the two of them, lock the door, and they won't be disturbed. I'll take the Black Beauty, and you can drive Harder's cab back in front of the house.
5: Yes, sir.
4: You sure you leave no fingerprints?
5: What about the police, Mr. Wade?
4: Police, Cato? Well, when Lowry recovers from that gas and the sentinel prints a picture of Harder with a Green Hornet, the police will think Harder has a good reason for staying out of sight, election day or no election day. The police and everyone else.
5: The money, Mr. Wade.
4: It's graft money, Cato, but we'll see that it gets to some charity that won't know it's painted. It'll do more good that way. Now, let's get busy. We've a lot to do. I've got to be at the Sentinel all day tomorrow waiting for the election return.

0: at that, Miss Kate. Bradford's piling up a tremendous boat. Look at the returns from the fifth ward.
1: The whole city, Mr. Reed. That picture Lowry took last night certainly impressed the voters.
0: Bradford's got this election in the bag. Harder and his political machine are licked.
1: Well, it looks that way. But, Mr. Reed.
0: Huh?
1: Isn't it odd that no one can find Harder?
0: Would you show your face after being taken in a picture with a green hornet?
1: This election is so important.
0: Forget it. Harder's voting machine is so disorganized, it doesn't make any difference anyhow.
1: David Sutton, good evening. Yes, just a moment. It's Bradford, Mr. Reed.
0: Hello? Oh, yes, Bradford. What? Well, that's fine, fine. Send us a statement, will you? Right, call us back. This case, Bradford is in. He's won.
1: He has?
0: Yes, still a few more votes to count, but Bradford has more than a majority already.
2: Hey, boss, have you heard the news?
0: Oh, yes, Lowe. You mean about Bradford winning?
2: Yeah, I checked that on the way through the office, but it's something else. Harder and Curly finally got the headquarters.
1: They did.
0: Well, do they have any explanation for their absence or for that picture?
2: Boss, they aren't talking. But you know, it's a funny thing, that picture I took last night. As soon as I mentioned it, both of them started to swear a blue streak. From the way they sounded, they don't care much for the Hornet.
0: Perhaps the Hornet wasn't working with Harder after all.

seen defeated, Peter!

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1: In the year 1864, in the December of that year, to be more exact, James Murray, barrister at law, did a lot of grouse shooting. During the last few days of the season, he made several trips across the northern moors after the elusive and soon-to-be-prohibited birds. December. The wind was due east. The moors were bleak and wild. On his last expedition, the very day before the ending of the season, James Murray became hopelessly lost. The first feathery flakes of a coming snowstorm fluttered down upon the heather, and a leaden evening was closing in all around. The purple moorland melted into a range of low hills. There was not the faintest smoke wreath, not the smallest cultivated patch, or fence, or sheep track. The world had changed, become hostile, alien. Murray shouldered his gun and pushed wearily forward, on and beyond.

0: Biotech, the new soap and pre-wash powder, presents Beyond Midnight by Michael McCabe.
1: I had a letter recently from Mrs. V.P. Head of 7th Street, Parkmore, to Hunnersburg, and she said, I cannot fully describe my utter delight on returning to the washing to find the stubborn stains of 2 months standing completely removed. I am so glad I discovered your product, Biotex. And now Mrs. A. Longman of Cambridge, West East London, wrote to say, just a word of thanks for your new soak and wash powder, Biotex. I find it almost too good to be true. I've just finished my first packet, and I washed all my baby's woolens with it, and they really do stay white. And what is more, they keep their shape so well, too. Once again, thanks for a wonderful product. I'm just hoping you won't wait too long before putting a large economy-sized packet on the market. Well, thank you, Mrs. Head of Parkmore and Mrs. Longman, for your endorsements. I, too, can endorse Biotex by making certain claims to you, ladies, the most important of which is that with Biotex, the stubbornest, the very stubbornest stains just vanish merely by soaking.

0: possible. I keep on that throughout the whole of the night. Walking. Will there not come a time when my limbs simply fail me? Walking in circles.
1: Hello!
2: Can you hear me? Here, this way, here. Can you find me? Here.
0: I'd almost given up. I'd begun to think of falling down and sleeping. I must have been walking in circles. Thank God, thank God.
1: What for?
0: Praise be.
1: What for? Well, for you, of course.
0: I began to feel I should be hopelessly lost in the snow.
3: Well, then, folks do get cast away here about the time to time. And what's in you from being cast away likewise?
0: If the good Lord is so minded that you and I shall be lost together, friend, we must submit. But I don't mean to be lost without you. How far am I now from Golding?
3: A good 20 miles, more or less.
0: And the nearest village?
3: The nearest village is Wyke, and that's 12 miles to the side.
0: Where do you live, then?
3: Out yonder.
0: I pray you, keep that lantern steady. You're going home, I presume?
3: Maybe I am.
0: And I'm going with you.
3: Oh, it ain't no use. He won't let you in. Not he.
0: We'll see about that. Who is he?
3: The master.
0: And who is the master?
3: That's not to you.
0: Well, lead the way, please. And I'll engage that the master shall give me supper and lodging tonight.
3: You can
4: die. Wait, man, wait. Have you got to long enough?

0: Here, that's for you. Yonder gentleman. Go in.
1: Who are you? How came you here? What do you want?
2: James Murray,
1: barrister at law. On foot across the moor. Meet, drink, and sleep.
2: Mine is not a house of entertainment. Jacob, how dare you admit this stranger?
0: I didn't admit him. He followed me over the moor and shouldered his way in before me. I'm no match for 6'2".
2: And pray, sir, by what right have you forced an entrance into my house?
1: The same by which I should have come to your boat if I were drowning. The right of self-preservation.
2: Self-preservation?
1: There's a foot of snow on the ground already. It'll be deep enough to cover my body by daybreak.
2: Hmm.
3: It is true. You can stay here if you choose till morning.
1: Jacob, serve the supper.
2: Be seated.
4: Your manners are excellent, my friend. But you have a very fine head. Like a poet. Kind of scientist you must be if this room is a telescope. Pictures. Saints and devils. Geological specimens. Microscope. And is there an organ there in the corner? Books. Books and more books. Enough to keep a keen man busy for a year. You might not speak to me about it. You didn't even know your name. But there you look like Ludwig von Beethoven. I wonder if you would consider it bad taste if I drew nearer the fire.
1: On the table. I have only the homeliest farmhouse fare to offer you, sir. Your appetite will, I trust, make up for the deficiencies of our larder.
4: Ham, eggs, bread, and what appears to be a bottle of excellent sherry. My friend, I can think of nothing better.
1: Thank you. Thank you. 1,000 times thank you.
4: You have preserved my life.
1: Please be seated.
4: Would the food upon these dishes be poisoned, I wonder? But if I cannot help it, at least I should expire with a full stomach.

0: That, sir, was probably the finest meal I've ever tasted.
1: Thank you.
0: Sure, tossed away on a desert island in a storm, a glass of uncontaminated water and a crust would seem manna from heaven. I have lived here in semi-retirement for 23 years. During that time, I have not seen as many strange faces. I have not read a single newspaper. You are the first stranger who has crossed my threshold for more than 4 years. Will you favor me with a few words of information about the outer world from which I have been parted for so long?
1: Interrogate me, sir. I am heartily at your service.
0: My inquiries will relate primarily to scientific matters. If you are not a student of science, no matter. Answer to the best of your ability. Of all that lies beyond its narrow radius. Show me any fact in physics, in history, in archaeology, which is supported by testimony.
1: I believe he has forgotten my presence.
0: Attested by all races.
1: There is a brilliant man, a man of vision, spurned by his contemporaries because of his greater knowledge, a man born out of his time. If it were not for my poor dear wife waiting for me anxiously, I swear I could listen to this man all night long.
0: Branded as a visionary, held up to ridicule for my scientific beliefs, hooted from that field of science in which I'd labored with honor for during all the best years of my life. These things happened just 23 years ago. Since then, I have lived as you see me living now, and the world has forgotten me. And I have forgotten the world. And, Arthur, you have my history.
2: It is a very sad one.
0: But it is a very common one. I have only suffered for the truth, as many a better man has suffered before me. You shall have more sherry. Pray, why do you look suddenly so anxious?
1: I was thinking of my wife, my poor little wife. We have only been married 4 months, and she'll be waiting for me, watching for me, not knowing anything about my fate. I promised to see that I could return before dark.
2: If only it were possible. But no, it is impossible. Walk 20 miles across the moor, even if I could find my way.
0: Walk 20 miles? What are you thinking of?
2: My poor wife. She'll be breaking her heart with suspense and terror.
0: Where is she at this moment?
2: At Dwolding.
0: At Dwolding. Yes, it is true. The distance is 20 miles. Are you very anxious to save the next 8 or 10 hours?
2: So anxious, I would give 10 guineas at this moment for a guide and a horse.
0: Your wish can be gratified at a less costly rate. The night mail from the north, which changes horses at Dwolding, tells you within 5 miles of this spot. It will be due at a certain crossroad in about an hour and a quarter. If Jacob were to go with you across the moor and put you onto the old coach road, you could find your way, I suppose, to where it joins the new one.
2: Easily, gladly.
0: The snow lies deep. A glass of Escabel before you start. Not a pleasanter journey than the one you are contemplating this night.
1: James Murray drank the spirit, and it went down like fire, liquid fire, and took his breath away. There was more than one instance during the next 2 hours or so when he wished fervently that he had stayed with the self-exiled man of science, rather than take the path through the snow to the old coach road that night.

0: 12 feet, and yet I cannot remember such bitter cold. Not a single star. Your master is a very eloquent man, Jacob. A brilliant man. Deep. Walking is difficult, to be sure. How much further to the coast road? Yeah. Those hours of talk from the master walking with a servant is like attempting conversation with a tailor's dummy.
1: Yon's your road. Keep the stone fence to your right hand, and then you can't tell of the way.
0: This then is the old coach road.
1: Aye, this is the old coach road.
0: And how far do I go before I reach the crossroads?
1: Nigh upon 3 miles. The road's a fair road enough for foot passengers, but was over steep and narrow for the northern traffic. You'll mind where the parapet's broken away, close against the signpost. It's never been mended since the accident.
0: Accident? And what accident was that? Jacob?
1: Beg pardon?
0: What accident?
1: The night mail pitched right over, down into the gully below. A good 50 feet or more. Just the worst bit of road in the old country.
0: Oh, horrible. Were many lives lost?
1: All. 4 were found dead, and 2 died next morning.
0: Oh, terrible. How long since this happened? Jacob, how long since the accident?
1: Just 9 years.
0: Near the signpost, you say? I'll bear it in mind. Good night, Jacob.
1: Good night.
0: And here. Thank you. I'm deeply obliged to you.
1: Good night, sir. And thank you.

0: feel terribly lonely.
1: Lonely somehow.
0: As if I've been deserted by the last man in the world. I'm scaling some gigantic Alp. And yes. Is it? Yes. Jacob, he's coming back again. The fire. No. There's a second light. Parallel. There must be carriage lamps. Must be pilot vehicle. But what would be odd in a night like this? Yes, it is some coast or the other, but this is impossible. Coming on fast. Cannot hear a sound. No. Looks strangely nasty. It is possible that I crossed the crossroads in the dark. Jacob said 3 miles, and I have to walk. Can I lift the coat underneath? No, I would never have missed the signpost.
1: And then the coach, for coach it certainly was, bore down upon Murray, came around a bend in the road and came towards him fast. Guard, driver, one outside passenger, 4 steaming greys. The lamps blazed like a pair of fiery meteors.
2: Hello, wait there, coach, hello, coach!
1: And the coachman pulled up. The guard, muffled to the eyes in capes and comforters, and apparently sound asleep. Neither answered Murray's hail nor made the slightest effort to dismount. The outside passenger did not even turn his head. Murray clambered inside the coach, and the coach started again. As noiseless as ever.

0: in the coach as it was outside. Three passengers only. And welcome. The world. This is especially the friendliest part of the world, I've been here. How intensely cold it is tonight. The winter seems to have begun in earnest. Most friendly. He heard me. I know he did, for he turned his eyes upon me. Damp. Most disagreeable. Snow in here. It's quite... Oh, it's like ice. It's warmer in the night air, by far. Oh, I can't bear the smell in here. The window down could hardly let in more cold than is already present. Have you any objection to an open window? I said, have you any objection to an open window? Very well, then. I take it you have none?
1: It's rotten. Quite rotten. This window. I'm sorry, excuse me. This window is covered with mildew. Have you noticed? Anybody? Have you? The whole coach is in the very last stages of dilapidation. Decaying. Look. It's hardly safe, is it? How can it possibly be safe? Why, the old machine is quite foul, and it must have been dragged from some outhouse somewhere. It must have been mouldering away for years. Quite deplorable. The regular mail, I suppose, is under repair. Yes?
2: The passenger to which James Murray addressed this last remark turned slowly and looked at him. Murray knew that he would never forget the sight of that face as long as he lived. He turned cold at heart under its scrutiny. The eyes glowed with a fiery, unnatural luster. The face was livid as the face of a corpse. The bloodless lips were drawn back as if in the agony of death and showed the gleaming teeth between. Murray turned to his office. He too was staring at him with the same startling pallor in his face and the same stony glitter in his eyes.
1: What are you? What are you?
2: And then Murray realized that none of the passengers in that coach were living men. Not living men as himself. A pale, phosphorescent light, the light of putrefaction, played upon their awful faces, upon their hair, dank with the dews of the grave, upon their clothes, earth-stained and dropping to pieces, upon their hands, which were as the hands of corpses long buried. Only their eyes, their terrible eyes were alive, and those eyes were all turned menacingly upon James Murray. In that single instant, brief and vivid as a landscape beheld in a flash of summer lightning, he saw the moon shining down through a rift of stormy cloud, the ghastly signpost rearing its warning finger by the wayside, the broken parapet, the plunging horses, the black gulf below. Then the coach reeled like a ship at sea. Then came a mighty crash, a sense of crushing pain, and then... darkness.
0: Brilliant. A man like that, exile, fine food, ceased snowing now. Hopeless. Walk 20 miles across the moor.
3: Where is he?
0: Golding. Golding.
3: Golding?
0: Golding.
3: Oh, we found it.
0: 20 miles. Crossed the...
3: Who died next morning?
0: 20 miles.
3: Crossed the... Found it.
0: Crossed the...
4: He fell. Close against the junction of the old coach road and the new. Oh, thank God you were saved. Thank God. You must have lain for so long in the snow. Soft snow. They found you at daybreak. Two shepherds. The letters in your pocketbook showed your name, and I was summoned. You were so long in danger. So long. So many days, weeks. The surgeon said you had dreamed in your delirium. Such a frightful dream, my love. Such a frightful dream. Oh, James, my darling, safe now.
0: Graves. Others may form what conclusions they please. I know that I was the fourth inside passenger.

0: south, south. Oh, the big red letters stand for the Jell-O family. Oh, the big red letters stand for the Jell-O family. That's Jell-O.
1: Yum, yum, yum.
0: Jell-O pudding.
1: Yum, yum, yum.
0: Jell-O duck. The yolk of pudding, yes, sirree.
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4: 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And on that day, man will finally know the answers. 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
1: Mr. Lustig, what do you make of the terrain?
2: There seems to be a heavy ground miss, Captain. 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
1: And we'll have to come in on radar.
2: Isn't that a little risky, sir, landing in the dark?
1: I'd rather run the danger of a blind landing, Lieutenant, than come in without the cover of darkness. Remember, we don't know what kind of reception is waiting for us down there.
0: Airspeed 500. 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
0: Altitude 500. 4. 350. 3.
1: Up a point now. All right. Let's set her down. Look out! Cut the power. Masters pipe battle stations.
5: Aye, sir.
6: All secured, sir.
1: Well, we're on Mars. April 20th, 1987. 4:33, Greenwich time. Enter that in the log, Masters.
5: Aye, sir.
1: Well, gentlemen, it's less than 2 hours till dawn. As soon as it's light, we'll send out a landing party. Masters, get me an all-over hookup.
5: All set, Captain.
1: Now hear this. Now hear this. All right, men. The smoking lamp is lit. We're 17 men on an alien world. And it's up to us whether we ever get home again. The next few hours should tell the story. And I want instant obedience to all commands. I'll court-martial the first man who doesn't jump to when he's ordered. And one other thing. We may be on Mars, but this is still a United States naval vessel. Officers will conduct a personal and weapons inspection in 1 hour. That's all.
2: Inspection, Captain, now?
1: Mr. Lustig, we've got an hour and a half to sweat out before we find out what's outside that airlock. I'd rather have a man worried about his stripes, about what's waiting outside on Mars.

0: Now hear this. Landing party report to forward airlock. Captain Black, Lieutenant Hingston, Lieutenant Lustig, and Dr. Horst report immediately to forward airlock. It is now landing time, minus five.
1: Sounds like they're paging us, Hingston. You ready, Dr. Horst?
2: Yes. Ready as I'll ever be.
3: Come on. Let's report to...

0: 4 minutes to go. Hey, where's the captain?
1: Who knows? What difference does it make?
0: Just want to get it over with, that's all. Has anybody got a cigarette?
1: I think you're smoking too much, Lieutenant Lustig.
2: Are you nervous? Lay off, will you, Horst?
1: Wondering what's hidden outside underneath that ground mist? Very unusual planet, Mars.
0: Why?
1: It has an atmosphere. Wonderful thing, an atmosphere. Where you find one, you find life.
2: You mean Martians?
0: What do you think they'll look like?
1: Who knows? Intelligent life can take many forms.
2: You mean they may have green skins and eyes on stalks or something?
1: A comic book conception is possible. Or they may have developed to a point that is far beyond us. Perhaps they have a science that can produce weapons far more dangerous than our atomic missiles.
0: You think we may have to fight our way out?
1: After all, we are invaders.
3: Now hear this. Landing time minus two. Landing
2: all
3: time.
2: All right, we heard this.
4: I know what I'd like to find outside that airlock.
5: Good old Illinois.
4: You ever been there, Lustig?
0: Only Chicago.
5: Well, you ought to see my hometown. Green lawns, big white houses.
0: Sounds like my hometown.
4: My grandmother used to have one of those iron deers on the lawn. Every Halloween, we'd paint it another color. One time, we painted it black and white like a Holstein cow.
0: Where does your family live, Horst?
1: I have no family. When I was a child, they were gassed to death in the Dachau concentration camp.
5: That's tough.
1: Oh, it has its advantages. I have no ties on Earth. Nothing to lose now. I imagine I'm the only one on board who is free to enjoy our present peculiar position.
6: All right, Lustig. You can button it up now.
0: Aye, sir.
6: Now, gentlemen, in 1 minute we'll be the first men to set foot on Mars. Quite an honor, eh?
1: As long as the medals are not awarded posthumously.
6: Still uneasy, Dr. Horst?
1: Captain Black, I've been uneasy ever since I can remember. On Earth and on Mars.
6: Now, 30 seconds. Give me the intercom phone, Lustig. Masters?
7: Aye, sir.
6: 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If we're not back in 2 hours, I want no rescue party sent out. Blast off and save the ship, you understand?
7: Aye, sir.
6: All right, gentlemen. 5 seconds. 4, 3, 2, 1. Lustig, open the outer airlock.
2: Fresh air.
6: Let's go. Hold it now. It's too dark to move fast.
0: Quiet, isn't it? Not even a wind.
5: You can't see anything through this ground mist.
0: Quiet.
6: We don't know what's out here. Come on.
0: What the...
2: Quiet, Captain. I could swear that sounded like a rooster.
6: I don't hear it anymore.
1: A very unlikely sound. A rooster crowing on Mars?
6: Kingston.
2: Aye, sir.
6: Set that machine gun 25 yards to the flank. We'll stay here till the ground mist lifts.
2: Aye, aye, sir.
6: What do you make of the ground, Horst?
1: Grass. Plain grass. You could see some large foliage there where the mists thinned out.
8: What the heck is that?
2: Kingston! Hold your fire, you fool!
8: I hit it, Captain.
2: What? Some kind of wild animal. I hit it. I could see the tracers, but it's still standing.
6: Come on, Horst. Doctor! Doctor, where are you?
9: Up ahead! Admiring the wild animal.
6: Careful, Horst. Wait for us.
9: Don't worry, Captain.
1: Huh. It's an iron deer. A lawn ornament.
6: That's impossible.
1: It's hollow. Interesting, isn't it? A whitewashed Victorian iron deer sitting on a lawn in the middle of Mars.
6: I don't understand.
1: Look around. The mist's lifting.
8: Captain, look there. A house, a regular old-fashioned house.
1: On Mars.
6: Good Lord. I haven't seen carved scrolls and gingerbread like that in years. Look at that port swing. The geraniums.
8: There. I told you it was a rooster, Captain.
6: Give me the glasses, Lustig. I want to take a look through that front window. What? There's an upright piano.

0: Some sheet music on it.
1: Lustig, it's Beautiful Ohio.
2: Beautiful Ohio? That can't be.
0: Look here, Horace, do you think that civilizations of two planets could be identical?
2: I don't know. That specific variety of geraniums is only 50 years old on Earth.
0: Is it logical they should develop in Mars? How about that port swing and that piano and Beautiful Ohio?
1: No, it's impossible.
2: Captain Black, this looks like the town I was born in.
0: Well, it looks like my hometown, too.
1: I've thought of something, sir. It's the only solution. Maybe we're not the first ship to reach Mars from Earth. That's the only answer.
0: That's impossibilistic. There have been space travel that couldn't be secret. Do you have any idea what ships cost, what industrial power is needed? There's got to be some logical reason.
2: Captain, I think perhaps we might find out. A light just went on in that house.
0: Kingston, cover that door with a machine gun.
3: Aye, aye, sir.
0: Come on, Horace. You ring that doorbell. There's got to be a scientific answer to all of this.
2: There's something moving in there.
0: Stand back, Horace. Give me a clear shot. Maybe a Martian.
4: Can I help you?
0: We were looking...
4: Well, if you're selling anything, it's much too early.
0: No, wait a minute. What town is it?
4: What do you mean? Are you census takers?
2: No, we're strangers here. We want to know how this town got here.
4: Is this a game?
2: No, it's not a game. We're from Earth.
4: From where?
2: From Earth.
4: Do you mean out of the ground? Are you sure you're feeling well?
0: Madam, we came in a flying ship across space. We're from the third planet. This is Mars. Now do you understand? Mars.
4: You go away now, you hear? I'll call my husband from upstairs and he'll chase you. Now
2: but
4: go on.
2: This is Mars, isn't it?
4: This is Green Lake, Wisconsin, in the United States of America. Bounded on the east by the Atlantic and on the west by the Pacific. Now go away. Goodbye.
0: Horace, do you suppose it's really possible? I've got to find out more about this.
4: For the last time now, go away.
0: Pardon me, madam. What year is this?
4: Year? Well, 1928, of course. Oh, for goodness sake.
0: You hear that, Horace? And we know it's 1987. And we know it's Mars. Is it possible that we got fouled up, made some tremendous blunder, and circled around and landed back on Earth?
2: In 1928?
0: Well, maybe some switch in time or dimension. Could we have shifted somehow, gone backward in time? Horst, it won't hold water. It's not logical. We've checked every mile. We went past the moon and out into space. We're on Mars.
1: Find out anything, Captain?
0: No, we're going back to the ship till I figure out some logical explanation for all this. Lustig, out at point.
1: Aye, sir.
0: Hingston in the rear. Keep that gun at half load.
3: Aye, sir.
0: Horst, there's got to be some cold, logical solution.
1: Captain.
0: What?
1: That house down the street. The white one with the green shutters.
0: Lustig, what's the matter?
1: I never thought. Thank God! Thank God!
0: Lustig, come back here!
1: He's running for the house.
0: That crazy fool, after him quick.
1: Lustig, stop!
0: Come down off of that porch!
1: Grandpa! Grandpa!
0: Lustig, what the devil do you think you're crying?
1: Grandma and Grandpa, it is you.
0: Lustig, what's going on here?
5: Albert, why, it's been so many years.
6: How you've grown, boy.
1: Oh, it's so good to see you.
0: Lieutenant Lustig.
1: Oh, Captain. Grandma, I want you to meet my friend. This is Captain Black. Captain, I want you to meet my grandfolks.
5: Howdy. Any friends of Albert is friends of ours.
1: How long you been here, Grandma?
6: Oh, good many years. Ever since we died.
0: Ever since you what?
1: Oh, yes, sir. They've been dead 30 years.
0: What? You mean to tell me that Mars is heaven?
5: Oh, nonsense, no. All we know is here we're alive again. And who are we to question God's infinite ways?
0: Hi. Lustig, we're going back to the ship.
1: But, Captain, I want to talk to my grandfather.
0: Lieutenant Lustig, I don't like any part of this. You come back with us, I have to club you and carry you.
1: Yeah, but, sir,
0: heaven only knows what they've run up against back of the ship.

0: Dimension X will continue in just a moment.
1: Well, now let's come back to Earth for a moment. And what's more appropriate than Wheaties and baseball? You'll see what I mean as I introduce Ed Prentice, who has a special treat for you. Carry on, Mr. Prentice.
2: Folks, I'd like to have you meet a good friend of mine and a prominent member of a fine little organization known as the Chicago White Sox, Mr. Lucius Benjamin Affleck.
3: Ooh, Ed, don't say it like that. Who ever heard of a ball player named Lucius? What if I went around calling you Paul Edward Prentice? Let's just make it Ed and Luke, huh?
2: All right, Luke. Say, just how long have you been with the White Sox?
3: Over 20 years, Ed. Golly, I played in darn near 2,500 games. Then it bat almost 9,000 times. Man, I'm from way back.
2: Well, Luke, you don't look it. How do you keep up the pace, anyway?
3: Well, Ed, I sleep good. I eat good. I eat mighty good. Wheaties about 4 mornings a week. Those little old flakes put a lot of snap, even in an old timer like me. Must be because they're 100% whole wheat. I sure like Wheaties and milk and fruit.
2: You know, Luke, that's exactly what I hear from a lot of ball players and plenty of other people, too. No wonder they call Wheaties the breakfast of champions.
1: Well, thanks, Luke Appling and Ed Prentice. You know, folks, you may not be a champion ball player, but Wheaties can help you feel like one. So try them. Wheaties, that is. See how Wheaties at 7 can help at 11.
4: Horst, look at that crowd around the ship.
5: Looks like they're being welcomed with a celebration, Captain.
4: Celebration? They've abandoned ship. Every port is open. No guards yet. You, Masters.
6: Hiya, Captain. Meet my old dad. Dad, that's Captain Black, and he's not a bad guy for an officer.
4: Of all the... Kingston!
7: What, sir?
4: Bring that man back. Use force if you have to.
7: Excuse me, sir. There's my Uncle George.
4: Kingston!
7: I'll be right back, Captain. Uncle George! Uncle George!
4: What the devil is going...
8: Don't you understand, sir? They've all found friends and relatives. They're all here.
9: He's right, Captain. I've counted. The whole crew's out on the crumb.
4: But I gave orders. Definite orders.
8: You don't understand, Captain.
4: I understand mutiny. I don't care how many relatives show up. I'll have discipline
6: on... Johnny! Johnny, you old son of a gun!
4: Edward! Edward! It's you. It can't be.
6: Of course it is. Johnny, you old son of a gun.
4: Ed! Edward! Dr. Horst, this is my brother, Edward.
10: How do you do?
6: Hello!
4: It's wonderful to see you, Edward. Look, I've got to get back to my ship.
6: Hey, I almost forgot. Mom's waiting at home.
4: Mom?
6: And Dad, too.
4: Mom? Dad are alive? Excuse me, Horst. Then you're real, Ed.
6: Don't I feel real? How's that, huh?
4: Ed.
6: We've got lunch for you, Johnny. Mom's making corn fritters.
4: Corn? Dr. Horst, haven't you found anybody?
10: No, Captain. I have nobody.
4: Then you come on home with me, right, Ed?
6: Sure, you bet.
4: Horst, you wouldn't believe it, but it's been 35 years since I had Mom's corn fritters. By George, 35 years.

0: And there's plenty more in the kitchen, so don't hold back, Johnny. You too, Dr. Horst.
1: Well, Johnny, you're still in the Navy, huh?
2: That's right, Dad. I'm in command of the ship.
1: We're an old Navy family, Dr. Horst. All three of our boys in the service.
2: Ed was the best pilot in the Pacific. What didn't happen, Ed?
3: Oh, what's the difference? I'm here now.
0: You know, it's almost perfect. All we're missing is your brother, Will. Then the whole family could be together.
2: Well, it won't be long, Mom. Will's in charge of the XR-54. That's the next rocket coming out to Mars.
1: Well, little Will. When does he leave, Johnny?
2: Takeoff scheduled for September, but it depends on what we report. There's no question about that now, eh? Christmas together again. That'll be something, huh?
1: Yes, sirree. Well, this calls for a celebration. How about a little of the old dandelion wine, eh, Johnny?
0: Now, Father, don't you go giving Johnny too much wine.
1: Oh, he's a big boy now, Mother. Well, sir, isn't everything just fine? Just fine.

0: Hey, we have a lot.
1: Play another song.
2: Sure, well, yeah.
3: Well, Dr. Horace, what do you think of my little family,
4: Very nice.
3: You know, I can't understand why you didn't find any folks here, Dr. Horace. It's just a shame. Everybody else is so happy.
4: I never remembered my family, Mrs. Black. All I know is they were gassed at Dachau during the Second World War. When I was liberated, I was in a delirium 3 months. I cannot remember anything before then. A psychiatric phenomenon.
3: That's terrible. Isn't there anything anybody can do?
4: I don't want to remember.
3: Oh.
4: I haven't had a pleasant life. I prefer to be free of emotional entanglements. They interfere with a scientific approach.
3: I'm sorry, Dr. Horst.
5: Oh, I'll get it. Hey, that's our ring, long and three shorts. Hello? I remember that.
3: Well, maybe we'd better call it a night. You must be getting tired, Johnny.
4: I'd better be going back to the ship.
6: Oh, nonsense. You stay the night. We insist.
3: Oh, I just couldn't rest thinking of you all alone on that ship.
4: Oh, I'd be all right. All right. Well, good night.
5: Oh, wait a minute, Dr. Horace. That phone message was for you.
4: Me?
5: Yeah, that's right. A message from Anna.
4: Anna? I don't remember any Anna.
5: She asked if you were better.
3: Well, perhaps she's someone you knew at Dachau.
4: Anna?
5: She said she's coming over here first thing in the morning. So you'll have to stay over.
4: Yes,
1: well,
4: but
1: that settles it, then. You stay here, Horst. You can bunk with me in my old room.
6: Oh, but Johnny, we thought you'd like to be with Edward.
3: So you could talk the way you used to.
1: Well, we can't put Dr. Horst on the daybed. I think we better share the room tonight. There'll be plenty of time for talking, Ed.
5: I guess so.
1: Well, I suppose I better drop back to the ship. You know Ed, security check.
3: Well, why do you have to do that here?
1: Well, I don't know. There's no good reason, I guess. Well, I suppose we skip it tonight.
6: Oh, sure.
1: Good night, everybody.
3: Oh, it's good to have you home, Johnny.
1: It's good to be home, Mom.

0: Captain Black, are you asleep?
1: No, no. I just been thinking about what we were expecting. Green-skinned Martians with eyes on stalks. All the time, it was only Mom and Dad and Edward waiting. Ah, it's funny what tricks your imagination can play on you. Yeah, I guess Mars is heaven, Horst.
0: Hmm. I've been thinking about Martians, too. Yeah. Captain, just suppose... Suppose there were Martians, and they saw us land. Suppose they thought of us as invaders. What would be the best weapon they could use against our atom bombs?
1: I don't see what you're getting at.
0: They would want to disarm us first. Hmm. To wipe out all suspicion. To make us feel at home. But suppose this house isn't real. Suppose the people are just images. Stolen from our own memories. By Martians. Created for us by telepathy. Hypnotism.
1: That's the craziest theory I ever heard.
0: Maybe that's why there was no one for me. Because in all my life, there is no happy memory. No real love person.
1: How about that phone call from Anna?
0: Yes. Anna. I didn't remember who she was, but I do now. I just remembered. When I was freed from Dachau, sick, delirious, I raved about a wonderful, kind nurse named Anna that took care of me.
1: There you are. It's logical. She's coming to see you tomorrow.
0: But there was no Anna. I'd be nursed by a man.
1: What?
0: Anna... It was only a dream. And there's only one way they could have learned about her. By reading my subconscious mind.
1: But that's impossible, Horst.
0: Why? The whole crew was thinking of home. Suppose the Martians read our minds.
1: Yes, but if there are Martians...
0: If there are, they have us separated. Each man in a different house. Sleeping. Trusting. No one at the guns.
1: I left my pistol downstairs. Do you think there's something to this, Horst?
0: It's a who would suspect his own mother, his grandparents. How easy. Just a knife in the heart of each sleeping man.
1: It's impossible, Horstman. We've got to get back to the ship.
0: Listen. The crickets have stopped.
1: Come on.
0: We don't know when they change back to. Whatever they really are.
2: Where are you going, John?
1: Ed, well, we wanted a drink of water. That's all, Ed.
2: You're not thirsty, John. You don't want a drink. You don't want
3: Look out!
2: A drink.
3: His face, it's changing! And his hands, he's a Martian!
4: Run, Horst!

0: Hello, can you hear me, Earth? This is Captain John Black, the XR-53, calling from Mars. I've locked myself in the ship, but they've crippled it. I can't take off or fire the guns, and they're coming for me now, the Martians. I'm all alone here. All the rest are dead. Hinkston, Lustig, Dr. Horst. Poor Horst, he didn't even reach the door. Listen, they're trying to break through the hull now. Edward and Mom and Dad and all the folks. But they're changing now. Melting and changing back into... They're Martians. Can you understand me? Martians, not men. They made us think that Mars was heaven. We fell into the trap. Can you hear me, Earth? You've got to stop the next rocket. Tell my brother Will. Tell my brother Will not to come. They'll trap him, too. They'll kill them all. Hello. Hello. Can you hear me, Earth? This is John Black on Mars. Hello, Earth. This is John Black on Mars.
1: 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Featured players were Wendell Holmes as Captain Black and Peter Capell as Dr. Horst. Your narrator, Norman Rose. Music by Albert Berman, engineer Bill Chambers. Dimension X is produced by Van Woodward and directed by Edward King. Robert Warren speaking. In a moment, we'll tell you about next week's show. And now, here is your Wheaties man, Frank Martin.
2: 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Here he is, Joel McRae.
3: Hello, Frank Martin. 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
4: What? 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
4: Sure, don't you?
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2: Well, we're mighty proud to have you join us, Joel, with this new program. 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Okay, Mr. McRae?
3: Okay, partner. Good night.
2: Good night, Joel. And friends, be sure to listen Saturday, that's tomorrow night, to Joel McRae and his new program, Tales of the Texas Rangers. And get your Wheaties, everybody. And this is the Wheaties man, Frank Martin, inviting you again to listen tomorrow night to Joel McRae in Tales of the Texas Rangers on the Wheaties Big Parade. See you then.
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1: I mean, they look the same, don't they?
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2: 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The cheap one's yours.
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1: No, I don't think so.
0: What about that?
1: No. It's quite nice, though.
0: Is it? Do you think I might try a piece? 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
4: Tale of murder. It is late afternoon. Lee House is set strangely on a cliff beside the rolling sea. Autumn leaves fall, and with them the threads of night. And in a car, quite a little distance,

0: dancing snake. Oh, it's rain behind that window, I guess. That night of 2 weeks before he died. Can't you think of it? Nothing.
1: You can't forget me, Annabelle. Even when I'm dead, I live in your mind. I'll feed on your fear of my ghost.
0: I'd rather be dead. Jonathan, let me out of this house. Let me go.
1: My dear, you're too lovely for others to see. So I've no choice but to keep you within these walls.
0: Within this prison, you mean? Even that sofa is a spy. There isn't a moment of the day when I don't feel a pair of eyes watching everything I do. Even crying to myself. Thomas, if you have any kindness in your heart.
1: Look here at the window. The ocean's quite cut. Far you can see.
0: Why do you talk to me? How can you hate me so much?
1: I don't, my Annabelle.

0: Lonesome, are you sure you want to be caretaker at Lee Hall? You won't be lonesome?
1: I wouldn't leave it, Miss Anna. It'd be like leaving my little girl, my daughter, Amy.
0: You loved her very much, didn't you?
1: Yes, I did. And the morning we found her,

0: Look, sit there. Welcome up, the young man coming now.
1: Oh, yes, yes. Goodbye, Jensen. You've been a good friend. Thank you. Goodbye.
0: Good luck, McKenna, wherever you go.
1: Jim. Oh, Jim, I thought you'd never come.
2: Hello, Anna. Sorry.
1: Jim, climb in here. Take the wheel.
0: Okay. You see, last thing to do at the Henderson. Come on, Holly.
1: Come on, Holly.
0: I'm so worried. I told you not that I wasn't coming. And all the time running over that trail, my heart kept pounding, saying, Templeton Jim Brandt, even late for his elopement. Well, ready to start, Mrs. Brandt? Just you wait to see what a swell honeymoon trip I've got planned for us, Mrs. Brandt.
1: Oh, so wonderful. What is it real, Jim?
0: What do you mean, real? Of course it's real.
1: It seems like a good dream. After the last 3 months, thank you, God. I've lived in a nightmare since then.
0: It's over now.
1: Over and done with. Well, don't think me silly, but they don't exist any longer, do they?
0: Hmm?
1: I mean, people who are dead.
0: Oh, heavens, no. Except in somebody's mind, maybe. Somebody who was close. A wife or a daughter like you, maybe. Especially a good-looking daughter like you.
1: Yes. I want to tell you something,
0: Jim. My, don't you sound serious, though.
1: I don't want to be serious. All I want to do is be close beside you.
0: There's a road somewhere ahead that cuts off about 10 miles. Country road. Enough to walk for it.
1: Remember the first day we met, Jim? That little country road?
0: Mm-hmm. Wasn't far from Lee House.
1: You just walked down that road from the Henderson, Jim. When I came along, you were poking at some rocks with a long stick, and I couldn't imagine what you were doing.
3: Oh, hey there, young lady. Would you like to see something?
1: See what?
3: Well, come here and find out. A whole nest of them, down in this crevice in the rock.
1: Nest of what?
3: Well, come and see. They won't bite you.
1: Oh, no, you try me. I'd rather not look. That rattling...
3: Yeah, that does give them away. Well, it's a mammoth snake and, oh, I don't know how many killing, and the nicest snake house you ever saw. Big fellow, too.
1: Oh, then you let them alone before they come out.
3: Oh, they'd be as scared of you as you'd be of them. Well, say, you live around here somewhere?
1: Yes, but I'm a pronoun.
3: Oh, no, wait a minute. I'm Jim Brandt, architect over at the Henderson place. They're adding that new wing and rebuilding the stable.
1: I heard about it.
3: Where do you live?
1: At the Lee House.
3: I've been on lots of walks around here, but I've never seen you before. How come?
1: I don't often go out.
3: Hey, you must be Mr. Lee's daughter, huh? Or has he got a daughter?
1: I really can't talk with you, Mr. Brandt. I've got to hurry home.
3: Oh.
1: Goodbye.
3: Oh, hey, Mr. Lee. Maybe I'll see you around here again sometime.
1: First time. You remember?
3: You know, you were mighty strange that day.
1: I was afraid.
3: Afraid? Afraid of what?
1: Oh, I don't know. I guess because all the days were so full of pain.
3: Mm-hmm.
1: Like the day he disappeared.
3: What do you mean, Anna?
1: He went sailing alone that day. And suddenly the squall blew up, the wind and the waves, and nobody ever saw him again.
4: I
1: didn't hear what you said.
3: I didn't.
1: But you did. You said my name.
3: Oh, you're just half asleep, that's all. Hey, what's that? Oh, doggone it, Anna. We got a flat tire.
1: Don't stop, then. Don't stop here.
3: We have to. I can't ride the rim.
1: But there's nothing to fix it with, Jim. Look around, please. I don't care about the tire.
3: Anna, what's the matter? You think I'm going to ruin a perfectly good... Hey, look. There's a little house up there. I'll bet he's got a jug. Hey, up there. Darling, don't look like that.
5: What's the matter?
3: Hello. Sorry to bother you. Have you got a jug I can borrow? Flat tire.
5: Sure. Here it comes. Throw the jug out of the car.
3: Now, you see, Anna, you'll have it fixed in no time. Oh, darling, don't look pleased.
5: You people headed for a turnpike?
3: Mm-hmm, that's right.
4: going the wrong way. Shortcut back about a mile.
0: Oh, you mean we're past it?
4: Well, how do you do there, ma'am?
0: Couldn't see you at first.
1: How did he?
4: Well, but remember me. I come over and help your husband's man, James, and fix the gardens this spring.
1: Mm.
4: It's too bad he's lost in that squall, Miss Lee. A fine gentleman, Mr. Jonathan was. He grieves us all to see your husband go like that.
1: You came back. You're taking me home.
0: You were Jonathan's wife, Anna.
1: Don't take me back. I didn't lie to you, Jim. I was going to kill you.
0: When? After we got married? After?
1: No, I was going to kill you tonight. That second time I saw you after Jonathan disappeared, you asked my name. Even then you thought I was his daughter, and something wouldn't let me say I was his wife. I was so much older, Jim, nearly 20 years.
0: How long were you married?
1: 4 years. Poor, dreadful youth. I never loved him.
0: Anna.
1: I can't help it. He kept me like a prisoner in that gloomy house, watching me every minute. Oh, Anna, I do love you. Don't take me back.
0: It's all right, Anna. But don't get upset. Just be quiet for a few minutes. What's the matter? What are you looking back for?
1: Something's following us. I can feel it, Jim.
0: On this lonely road?
1: You're sorry you ever came.
0: Oh, Anna, stop it.
1: Oh, you're not sorry. Oh, you forgive me for deceiving you.
0: I do forgive you.
1: Then everything's all right, Jim. Go and
0: wait. Oh, Anna, no. Let's not talk about it. Not now.
1: Yes. Well, let's forget. Let's talk it from there. Let's just... Let's begin at the end. Night time.
0: Yes. Listen to it on the roof. Not to be saying your name. There's a poem written about you. Know that?
1: Yes.
0: Pose. I used to know it by heart. It was many and many a year ago in a kingdom by the sea.
1: That a maiden there lived, whom you may know.
0: That's it.
1: By the name of Annabel Lee. And it may she lived with no other thought than to love and be loved by me.
0: Oh, you know it too.
1: I've heard it a million times. I know it all, every syllable. Listen.
0: What?
1: Look.
0: What is it?
1: On the road in the lightning. A man in the rain.
0: Anna, it's not anybody.
1: But you don't know. He was in the house from that first day he disappeared. I could hear him even before that. Out at sea, calling my name. Oh,
0: Anna, you've got to stop this.
1: But, Jim.
0: You're just imagining it, I tell you.
1: Jim, I've got to tell you. I can't go on without telling you the truth.
0: What truth?
1: I killed him.
0: Anna.
1: I killed Jonathan. I killed my husband.
0: What do you say?
1: Now you know. Now you can take me back to the house. You can take me back home. Back to him.
6: Jonathan Lee is dead. And our story begins one night a few months later when Anna, a young woman who has lived in seclusion for 4 years at Lee House, is to be married to Jim Brandt, a young architect. Jameson, the old caretaker, sees her off in the station wagon. And as Anna and Jim drive along, she confesses that she was Jonathan's wife, that she herself murdered him. Her mind is distraught with a terrible fear that the dead man is somehow among the undead, that he is waiting for her.
0: Oh, Anna, I don't believe you. What are you saying?
1: That I killed him. I planned to kill him.
0: No, you couldn't have.
1: I had to kill you. Because Jim, somehow, he's not dead. He said the dead only live in somebody's mind. And they do. They also live beyond the mind.
0: Oh, Anna, please.
1: That's why I couldn't wait to tell you. Calmly and plainly in the light of day. Jonathan's waiting somewhere. Please.
0: Now, Anna, listen.
1: Don't you see, Jim? I thought I could run away from him. I thought I could send him out to sea and he'd never come back again.
0: Yeah, I'm going to stop the car.
1: Oh, no. Jim, please, no. If you loved me, take me away.
0: Tell me why. Why on earth did you do this?
1: I had to.
0: Tell me why.
1: That poem you mentioned. You used to say it to me. You used to love it. I'm here until I die. His voice droning out the words. Sometimes, Jim, lie awake and I'd hear him whispering it over and over. I'd see mournful and sad. When I started working in the village at the library, 5 years ago that was, he used to come in and ask for Bro. At first I thought he was just a lonely old man, lonely because his wife was dead. That day, late in October, he asked me if I'd take the job of cataloging his library. It was right after my mother died. I was alone. He'd come in that big, dark room and ask for help. He used to say, "You're working too hard, Annabelle. Come for a sale with me." I went once or twice. He'd look at me with a strange kind of laughter in his eyes. "Can you help me to marry him?" He asked me a dozen times. At last I did. And 4 years in that house with the sea always pounding, the rain crying and the cold.
3: But what did he do, Anna? What could have made you?
1: He was going to kill me. Just as he killed the first one.
3: What? He murdered her?
1: Oh. I had to do it. From the day I married him, I wasn't allowed out of that house. Except when he went along. That afternoon I met you. He's gone for a sail, and I planned to run away.
3: Yes, you did have a suitcase, I remember.
1: But when I met you, I was sure you were one of his spies, so I had to go back to him. That night, I went to his room. He was sitting in a huge chair by the fire. He looked up and smiled that grim smile.
4: Did you want something, Annabelle?
1: Jonathan, you loved me once. I had pity for you once, if not love. Oh, listen to me, please.
4: But you said it all before, hundreds of times.
1: Couldn't say it enough, Jonathan. Please, please let me go. I'll do anything you say if you'll only let me go.
4: But, my dear, when I met you, didn't my money please your eyes? Isn't it enough to have that?
1: Wasn't your money, Jonathan? It's pity for you. Only pity. I thought it was love.
4: Where is your pity now? No, Annabelle. I couldn't let you go. You'd find pity for another man and grow to believe that you loved him, too. How could I bear such a thing to happen? No. You see, your pity, as you call it, is only for me. Until the day you die.
1: What do you mean? Jonathan, what do you mean?
4: Soon, I'll let you go, Annabelle. Someday, soon, you must go for a sail with me.
1: Screamed and ran from me. My mind was thick with terror. What was I to do? The house was like a prison, and everywhere I turned was shadows and gloom and Jonathan was part of it all. But I had one friend that would come to me when I needed him most.
7: Anna, don't turn on the light.
1: Who are you?
7: Yeah, beside you. I've been waiting in your room because I had to see you without him knowing it.
1: Oh, Jonathan, you've got to help me. I've got to get out of it.
7: No, no, Miss Anna. That's what he wants you to do. That's why I came to stop you from going.
1: Why?
7: He'd follow you. He'd find you.
1: You heard what he said?
7: I've heard it before. The other Mrs. Lay. He begged him to let her go. Time and again she begged him. And one day, he took a boat from the cove.
1: But did he let them see?
7: Yes, Miss Anna. But Mr. Jonathan followed in a skiff and then he never came back. He murdered her.
1: Oh.
7: It's the truth.
1: I believe so. I do.
7: Then wait. He planned. I'll help. But he mustn't know about it. Tomorrow. We'll talk tomorrow. If he goes, we'll leave him again.
1: Oh. You're right, Jonathan. I won't run away. I know now what I have to do. I know now. The next day, believe he did go sailing. And that was when I caught them. With a little cord noose I made myself. I lay on the rocks for a long time, looking down, waiting until I could get the cord over the head.
3: Caught what?
1: The rattlesnakes he showed me that day.
3: Yeah.
1: I caught them and put them down to the cove in a box. And that night I put them in his boat in a coil of rope. I left them there.
3: Oh, Anna. Terrible.
1: The next day he went sailing again. He didn't see them at first. The motion of the boat and his heart sting on his lips. And waiting in the dark, I could picture him. Fighting, drawing back, turning loose the boom, climbing out of the pit. And this squall came. And he's gone.
3: Oh, Anna, what are we going to do?
1: But I had to be.
3: It wasn't because of me.
1: I'd only seen you once. I didn't know you weren't somebody who'd hired to watch me, so I saw you again and again after you were dead. Oh, Jim.
3: Anna, look out. Hold on. The cliff. You're hanging over the edge, Anna. Get out, quick. Here. Take my hand. This side, Anna. This side. That was close.
6: You all right?
1: I'm all right.
3: Look, we nearly went over into the sea.
6: Golly, we'd both have been killed.
1: Jake!
3: What, Anna?
1: You're back where we started. There's the house and the cliff.
3: What?
1: You brought me back.
3: Anna, you know I didn't.
1: Jim, look. Who's it, Jim? Yonder on the road.
3: I don't know.
1: It's Jonathan. He's walked up from the sea. Oh, let me go, Jim. Let me go.
3: Oh, it's only some man. Anna, come back here. Come back.
8: There. What's the trouble?
3: Quick, man. Help me stop her.
8: Well, where'd she go?
3: I'm Jameson. We had an accident, Jameson. She's got some crazy notion in her head about a ghost. Look, she's running across the lawn.
8: Down to the sea path. Hurry.
9: Susanna. Susanna. It's me, Jameson.
1: Oh, Jameson. It's you. It's you.
3: Anna, where were you running to?
1: Oh, I don't know. I don't know.
3: Oh, my darling. You frightened us nearly to death.
8: It was only me on the road, man.
1: I thought I...
8: She's giving her... Here, take my coat, Miss Anna. It's Providence that brought you back tonight.
3: Why, Jameson?
1: There's nothing to say, Jameson. Please, take me to the house.
8: But when Jonathan sailed away that day, the snakes weren't in the boat. I took them out. You see, you could have heard their rattle. And anyway, sir, I couldn't have Miss Anna do such a thing. I couldn't have her do it, when rightly the job was mine.
3: What you're trying to say?
8: It was my daughter Amy I was thinking of. How Mr. Jonathan drove her to love him like she did. And how he would smile at her in that laughing way. So that he jumped from the rock here down to the sea.
1: And that was why...
8: So, that day, before he went for his last sail, I cut the rigging rope. And when the wind took the canvas strong, as it does when you ride the swells, it snapped. And I stood here on the cliff and watched the boom fly free. And down he went to meet it. How could I watch him murder you, Miss Anna, like he'd murdered my Amy?
3: Oh, you're free of it, Anna, now. Don't you see? It was only the fear in your mind.
8: I've got a fire going in the library, Miss Anna.
3: I'll take her in, Jameson.
8: I'll go see if I can get your car off the cliff.
1: Oh, no, Jameson. Let it alone. We don't care about
8: the car. The two can be on your way again when the rain blows over.
3: Come along, you Anna. You're cold now. Here, pull the coat around you.
1: Did it for me, Jim.
3: Are you all right now?
1: Now I am. Jim, look. What's Jameson doing?
3: Finding him a car.
1: Stop him, Jim.
3: What? He started the motor.
1: Car is hanging over the edge of the rocks.

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1: He did it all for me.
0: And for me too, darling. But he's made everything all right, Anna. He's made everything all right.

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2: 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Like it?
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0: The exploration of Mars had begun. After the landing of the Discovery and the converted freighter ship number one, the first land fleet, led by Jet Morgan, headed northwards for the more temperate climate near the equator. For 3 days, the two caravans slowly made their way across the great polar ice cap. Meanwhile, further supplies were being ferried down from the rest of the fleet, still revolving in free orbit 1,000 miles above the Martian surface, by freighter number two, the only other freighter capable of making a landing. We had covered nearly 400 miles and were hoping to sight the northern limit of the ice cap when news came through from the polar base that freighter number two, coming down from space for the second time, was in trouble.
1: Hello, land fleet. The ship, I can't control it. I'll have to make a forced landing.
2: What's the matter with the ship? What's wrong?
1: I don't know. I was circling to investigate a mysterious orange light.
3: An orange light?
1: There's a noise.
4: What we heard when we made the first landing.
1: I'll have to put her down. I'll never make peace. It's the only way I can hope to save the ship. I'm so sleepy.
4: Sleepy? Oh, blimey.
2: Hello, number two. You must not go to sleep. You must stay awake. Do you hear?
1: We're almost on the deck now. About to land. She's difficult to control. Pull back up.
2: Hello, number two. Hello.
4: She must have crashed.
2: How far north of us did Frank say she was?
5: 50 miles.
2: If we increase speed to 20 miles an hour, we could cover that distance before sunset.
5: Well, that doesn't mean we'll find her. Not before dark, anyway.
2: But there's a chance.
5: Yes, and there's a chance of burning up the motors, too, with the load we're dragging behind.
2: That's a risk we'll have to take. If that ship is wrecked, her crew will be in dire need of help.
5: Okay, Jet. All right, Lemmy, turn on the juice. It's a race against time.
4: Right.
2: Hello, Frank. Morgan calling. Can you hear me?
6: Yes, Jet.
2: We picked up number two's calls, but they were very faint.
6: I heard you talking to them. Are they all right, sir?
2: I'm afraid not, Frank. We think they must have crashed.
6: Oh, no.
2: We're heading in the direction you gave us as fast as we can, hoping to find the ship before sunset.
6: If only there was something we could do up here. We feel so helpless.
2: I understand from Lemmy that your caravan is almost ready to leave.
6: Almost. There were a few things we needed to unload from number two before we were complete.
2: But you could start out at a pinch?
6: Yes, we could. We've got enough supplies to last us at least a month.
2: Good. Then I want you to start out right away. If we find the ship and she's badly damaged, we'll need all the help we can get to salvage her and the cargo she's carrying.
6: But it'll take us 3 days to reach you.
2: No, Frank. Head straight here. Don't bother with any surveys or tests. Come here direct. And don't stop. Keep going night and day. While one drives, the other can sleep. Now, follow our tracks. How soon can you start?
6: Within the hour, sir.
2: Good. Then we hope to see you sometime tomorrow. Keep in radio contact all the way, and good luck.
6: And to you, sir, in finding the ship.
2: Thank you, Frank.

0: Hello, Jet. Mitch calling.
1: Yes, Mitch?
0: Do my eyes deceive me, or do I see hills ahead?
1: Hills?
0: It's not a fog bank, after all, nor a cloud bank. It's a range of hills, and all covered with ice.
1: Yes, I think that's just what they are. What's your opinion, Doc?
2: Could be, Jet, but I thought the ice cap would be flat all the way.
1: We were told to expect some high ground, but not at this latitude. Not until we reach the southernmost limits of the Mare Australis, at least.
2: Well, maybe those are the southernmost limits. Perhaps there's no ice on the other side of them.
1: Well, maybe, Doc. But a more important point at the moment is whether that range is climbable. Mitch?
0: Yeah, Jet?
1: What do you estimate the height of those hills to be?
0: At a rough guess, I'd say around 2,000 feet. And they must be 100 miles wide, at least.
3: 100 miles? Hey, what do we do, Jet? Climb over them or go around them?
1: Oh, it may take hours to find a way around. We'll go over them if we can.
0: And what if we can't? What if the load's too heavy?
1: We'll cross that bridge, Mitch, when we come to it. Meanwhile, we press on and hope for the best.
4: Hello, Landfleet. Roger's calling.
1: Hello, Frank. Jet here.
4: We've left the base now and on our way.
1: Good for you.
4: How are you doing? Had any luck yet?
1: No, Frank. We've barely covered 30 miles since we last spoke to you. And we're now approaching a range of hills.
4: Hills?
1: We're going to attempt to climb over them. In fact, we're already on the lower slopes.
4: Are you going to make it?
1: I can't say yet. Have you kept a constant listening watch on number 2's frequency?
4: Yes, Skipper, but we haven't heard a thing.
1: Neither have we.
4: Oh, let's hope the reason for the silence is nothing more serious than that the radio has been put out of action by the forced landing.
1: Well, keep listening, Frank, and call us again in an hour.
4: Okay, Skipper.
0: Well, we're certainly getting up this part, all right, Jeff.
1: Gradient's no more than 1 in 3, Mitch. How high have we come?
0: Oh, about 1,000 feet.
1: Oh, the worst part is still in front of us. Let's hope we make it.
2: And let's hope we make it before darkness falls. The sun's almost touching the horizon.
5: And let's hope when we do get to the top that we can get down the other side. It'd be just our luck to find ourselves poised above a precipice.
1: Looks as though we might do it, Doc. There's only a few hundred yards to go.
0: Hello, Jet. Jet!
1: And what is it, Mitch?
0: Our treads are not gripping.

0: ready to slip.
1: Well, take it easy. We're nearly there.
0: It's no good, Jet. You better go on without us. We'll catch you up if we can.
1: All right. When we get to the top,
2: hey, it's happening to us now, Jet. The treads are losing their grip.
1: Nurse the motor, Doc. Treat her gently.
2: No, it's no use, Jet. The slope's too steep for her to take it. We're carrying too much weight. Oh, well, wait a minute. Yeah, she's okay now. Yeah, we're climbing again.
1: Yeah, but Mitch isn't. He's stopped. Hello, Mitch.
0: It's no go, Jet. If I keep racing the motor, she's liable to burn herself out. You go on, and we'll go back a little and try again.
1: Okay, Mitch.
2: Here we go again, Jet. She's losing it.
1: Stop the motor, Doc. Switch off. Mitch, uncouple your tractor. Leave the other two trucks behind.
0: What? Abandon them, you mean?
1: Just temporarily. Without their weight to hold us back, we should make the summit easily. Then we'll be able to get a look at what's on the other side before it gets dark. We might even see number two.
0: Okay. I'll see you upstairs, then.
1: Uncouple our trailers, Doc. We'll come back and pick them up later.
2: Okay.
1: I'll disconnect the linking section between us and living quarters and seal it off.
2: To reconnect it will mean going outside, Jet. By the time we get back, it'll be too dark and too cold even to put our noses out there.
1: We'll have to spend the night sitting up in the driving seats. It won't hurt us. Well, that's the air pumped out. Now to break the vacuum. Ah, that's it. Okay, Doc, is she uncoupled?
2: Yeah, Jet.
1: Well, let's get started.
2: Motor, on. Ah, that's better. She's almost flying up now.
1: How are you doing, Mitch?
0: We'll be on your tail in just a minute. You go ahead.
1: Okay, we'll wait for you when we reach the top. Okay, Doc, we've made it. Stop her and we'll take a look around.
2: Right.
1: Ah, here comes Mitch, almost alongside us. All right, Mitch, stop here.
0: Right.
1: Now, can you see any sign of number two?
3: Blimey, talk about the Heights of Abraham. Hey, look down there. The ground changes color from white to sort of deep purple.
2: Yeah, it's the end of the ice. It ends down there on that plain.
1: Oh, never mind the scenery. Look for the ship.
2: Well, there's hardly enough light for that yet. And it's getting darker every minute.
1: Well, Mitch, Lemmy...
0: There's no sign of a jet that I can see.
2: I'm afraid we're too late, Jet. Had we arrived half an hour earlier, we might have stood a chance.
1: But the light hadn't completely gone until just now.
2: Well, maybe she's not down there.
1: But she must be, Doc. According to Frank, she was 50 miles directly north of us before she crashed.
2: But that was 7 minutes before she crashed, Jet. She could have drifted miles off course in that time.
1: All we can do is go down there and search for her.
2: In the dark, with absolutely no clue in which direction she lies.
1: But what about the ship and her crew, Doc?
2: Look, Jet, there's no point in throwing your life away. If we could see her, I'd agree to make an attempt to reach her, but to wander around down there in the dark might be suicide.
1: You mean we made all that effort to get here to no purpose?
2: Oh, we can start out again in the morning as soon as it's light. There's nothing we can do now anyway. We can't even see the plane anymore. Nothing but pitch darkness and the stars in the sky.
1: Oh, you're right, Doc.
3: Hey, Jet, a light!
1: What?
3: Yes, mate, you see it? Directly below us. You can just make it out.
0: Where, Lemmy?
3: Here, there, you see?
0: Yeah, I can. It's hardly more than a pinpoint.
1: Yes, I can see it now. It must be them.
2: Huh?
1: Of course it is, Doc. At least one of the men must be all right. And he's put the headlight on in the hope that we'll see it and that it'll guide us to where the ship is. We must let him know we've seen him.
2: How? When his radio is out of action?
1: With our headlight in Morse. Then we can learn exactly how bad their position is. If they're okay and merely stranded, we can spend the night here and go down to them in the morning. Here, let me get to the switchboard.
2: No, don't. Wait a minute.
1: Eh?
2: That light, it's moving.
1: What?
2: Well, isn't it? It's quite distinctly traveling towards the west.
1: Good grief, it is. And it can't be the ship.
2: No, Jeff. It can't.
1: And who is it? And what is it?

0: Seems to have gone now, Jet. What could it have been?
1: Oh, goodness knows, Doc. If only we knew how far away it was, we could have calculated its speed. That might have given us some clue to its identity.
0: Hmm. Do you think it saw us, assuming it's capable of seeing?
1: I wish I knew, Doc.
0: I think we'd better play safe, Jet, and not put the cabin lights on.
1: You mean sit here in the dark all night?
0: Well, it's the only way we can be certain of avoiding detection, visually at any rate.
1: Well, we could go back down the hill a little way. The rise would block us from the view of anything down there on the plain.
0: And what if it can fly and passes overhead?
1: Hmm. Oh, well, it'll have to be a night without lights as well as beds. I'll call up Lemmy and Mitch and tell them not to put their lights on. And we'll draw up a rota to keep one of us watching the plane while the rest sleep, in case that light appears again.
2: Hello, Lemmy. Doc calling. Can you hear me?
3: Mm-hmm.
2: Hello, Lemmy. Wake up, you hear?
3: Hello, Doc. It's Mitch here.
2: Oh, my 2 hours are up, Mitch. It's Lemmy's turn for watch.
3: Okay, Doc. Leave him to me. I'll wake him.
2: Right. Meanwhile, I'll try to get some sleep myself.
3: What time is it?
2: It needs 3 hours to sunrise.
3: Did you or Jet see any sign of the light again during your watches?
2: No, Mitch, not a flicker. But don't relax. Keep a sharp lookout and call us immediately if you see it. The intercom speaker is right near my ear. I'm bound to wake.
3: Okay, Doc. And good night. What's left of it, anyway?
2: Night, Mitch.
3: Oh, so stiff. Hey, Lemmy. Lemmy, wake up. Wake up, do you hear? And take your foot out of my stomach. No wonder I can't sleep.
4: What's up, Mitch? What's up? What's up?
3: Time to wake up. That's what's up. It's your turn for a watch.
4: Oh, I've never been so uncomfortable. These driving seats were never made to sleep in. And it's stupid.
3: What?
4: Oh, darn they all, not 100 yards behind us are the sleeping quarters with 2 comfortable warm beds going begging. And here we are, trying to stretch out on 1 square foot of sitting space. No wonder I'm stiff all over. Cold and all. What are eaters on, Mitch?
3: Yeah, they're going full blast.
4: Oh. Any coffee left?
3: Oh, maybe. You put your mind on that plane. I'll feel in the locker for the flask. Wouldn't mind a hot drink myself.
4: Yes, Mitch. Oh, it's black as ink out there, isn't it? Except for the stars in the sky.
3: Ah, I got it. And the mugs, too.
4: Good show, mate. What was that?
3: It's a stopper. I dropped it.
4: Will you be able to find it again?
3: Oh, I can wait till morning. There won't be any drink left after this, anyway. We won't need it till then. Here, Lemmy, can you take it?
4: Yes, mate. Tall. Oh, this will put new life into me. Oh, blimey, there's only a mouthful here. Is that all there is?
3: You're lucky. There's even less for me. Well, it looks like we've had coffee until we get into living quarters in the morning.
4: Oh, any grub left?
3: We finished that up yesterday, during the noonday halt.
4: Oh, well, I'll just have to sit and suffer.
3: Reckon you will, Lemmy. I'll sit and suffer with you.
4: Hey, you mean you're going to stay awake and all?
3: Well, hardly seems worthwhile trying to sleep again.
4: Oh, well, in that case, I mean, you can take the watch and I'll go back to sleep.
3: Oh, no, it's your watch. You take it. Besides, I might get sleepy again after all.
4: Mitch, boy, there's no sense in two of us sitting up.
3: Look, Lemmy, I've already had one bash, remember? I took first watch before Jet and Doc took theirs, and you slept like a log all through it.
4: Oh. Do you think that light will come back?
3: Well, how should I know? I'm a stranger here.
4: What is it, I wonder? You don't think it has got something to do with number 2 after all, do you?
3: How could it? If number 2 has been wrecked, it couldn't move.
4: Oh, but maybe one of the boys left the wreck and came out onto the surface with a flashlight.
3: Well, he'd have more sense than to come outside at night in this latitude. Besides, that light was moving far too quickly and smoothly for a man to have been carrying it.
4: Yeah, I suppose it was. Yeah, perhaps it was some animal or an insect, like a firefly or something.
3: Maybe, but unlikely.
4: Well, maybe unlikely, but not impossible.
3: Well, I wouldn't say that an insect was completely out of the question, but... Well, an animal, no.
4: Well, maybe nocturnal animals down here on Mars carry lights at night, like some insects do up on Earth. Why not?
3: No reason at all, Lemmy. If animals could exist up here, but they can't. Not what we mean by animals.
4: Oh, do me a favour, Mitch. I'm not talking about Earth animals. Martian animals could be quite different. Would have to be, or how could they exist?
3: So far as we know, Lemmy, they don't. No form of animal life could survive the kind of cold you meet up here at night. It'll be frozen right out of existence.
4: Well, somebody or something must be connected with that light. It couldn't get up and walk, could it? And it, I mean, the... Oh, blimey.
3: Oh, what's the matter?
4: It's here. It's come back.
3: What? Oh, where do you see it?
4: There, look. Directly in front of us. Down there.
3: Cripes, yes, it is too. Traveling across from the west, back from where it went. Hello, Doc. Mitch calling. Wake up.
2: Hello.
3: It's come back. It's there, moving across from the west.
2: Here, yes, I can see it. I'll wake Jed. Call you again later.
3: Right.
4: There it goes. And now it's stopped.
3: And at the place we first saw it.
4: It's not an orange light, is it?
3: No, Lemmy. That's definitely white.
4: It looks as though it's made up its mind to stop there for a bit. Yeah, where are you going?
3: Into the observation hatch to take a bearing on it with the astro compass.
4: Can you read it in the dark? Now, don't go putting any lights on, Mitch.
3: No, Lemmy. I'll just set it and read it off in the morning. There must be some reason why it came back to the same spot, and an examination of that place tomorrow might tell us what.
4: It's off again. Making off towards the west again. I wonder if it'll be back for a third time.
3: Not if it only travels at night, it won't. Sun'll be up in any minute.
4: Yeah. There. It's gone. And he didn't travel so far that time before he disappeared. It was though the light was switched off.
5: Hello, Mitch. Jed calling.
3: Yeah, Jed.
5: Can you still see it? It's completely disappeared, so far as we're concerned.
3: We've lost it too, Jed.
5: Oh. Well, it'll be getting light soon. As soon as it's light enough, get up into the astro hatch and see if you can see anything through the navigational telescope. I'll do the same here. Meanwhile, Lemmy and Doc can search the plane with binoculars.
3: Jed, I've located it. Down there on the plane.
4: Eh? What, the light?
3: No, Lemmy, the ship, number two. Jed, do you hear me?
5: Yes, Mitch, where is she?
3: Bearing 325 degrees. Declination minus 5.
4: Where is she, Mitch? I can't see her.
3: Look, you see where the plane lightens towards the horizon?
4: Yeah, yeah.
3: And see that dark streak running towards the east?
4: Yes.
3: A little to the north of where the streak begins.
5: I've got her now, Mitch. I can see her, too.
4: And so can I. That's all right. She's tilted on her nose and one wing is touching the deck.
5: We'll get down there as soon as possible, but we'll have to take the trailers with us. We may well need some of the supplies in them.
4: And how do we drag them up to the top of this hill?
5: We'll couple both tractors together and pull each caravan up separately. With a double pulling power, we should manage it easily. Now, move over to me and hook up. We've no time to waste.
3: Now, wait a minute, Jeff. Is that wise?
5: How do you mean, Mitch?
3: Well, that light we saw.
5: What about it? It's gone, hasn't it?
3: Yes, it has. But the place where we first saw it, and where it headed for in the night...
5: Well?
3: I figure it to be exactly where number two is now.

Mitch's announcement didn't deter us. As quickly as was humanly possible, we hooked the two tractors together and dragged up first one caravan from the hillside and then the other. Once the trailers had been hauled up to the summit, the tractors were reconnected, each to its appropriate train, and the long descent down towards the purple plain began. We reached the bottom in about 30 minutes, and when we were once again on level ground, increased our speed to maximum. Now the ice began to thin out, and patches of the purple soil showed through the frozen sheet. An hour later, we had left the ice behind altogether and were traveling across a moist, almost marshy expanse of country stretching as far as the eye could see. The ground, softened by the melted ice, clung to the treads of the trucks in purple cloths. For the first time since we'd arrived on the planet, we saw, high in the sky, a thin, pink, feathery cloud formation. It was probably one of the most colorful scenes we had ever witnessed. But we had little thought for the glorious view. Somewhere out there on the purple plain was the wreck of number two. Our aim was to reach her as quickly as possible. From the top of the hillside, she had been invisible, except through navigational telescope and binoculars. But now, nearly 2 hours after leaving the vantage point, number two, no more than a speck on the vast plain before us, became visible to the naked eye.

0: How about it, Doc? Can you make out any details?
1: Not really, Jet. Binoculars aren't quite powerful enough. But the port wing is damaged. It's all out of line.
0: Any sign of life around her?
1: No.
0: Oh, then our crew must still be inside. And so they stayed in from choice.
1: Hey, wait a minute. The main cargo flaps are open.
0: What?
1: Yeah.
0: Then they must have left the ship at some time. Maybe the airlock was damaged and they could get out only through the cargo hatch.
1: Then where are they now?
0: Inside, of course. They'd have to go back into the ship for the night and they must still be in there.
1: Well, that means that at least one of them must be okay. Maybe they all are.
0: I wonder if they got their radio working yet. Hello, number two. Jet Morgan calling. I'm now directly south of you and near enough to see you. Can you hear me? Can you hear me, number two?
2: Hello, Jet.
0: Hello, Lemmy.
2: I don't think you're going to get any reply, mate. I've been calling them every 5 minutes since we come down from the hills.
0: Oh. Well, keep trying, Lemmy, and let me know if you hear anything.
2: Right.
0: How about Frank? Any news from him?
2: Yes, mate. He caught up less than half an hour ago. He's on the other side of the hills now. He should be over them in about 3 hours. And overtake us sometime during the afternoon.
0: We'll be at the ship by then.
2: Yes, mate.
0: Well, thanks, Lemmy. I'll call you later.
2: Right.
0: So, Midge?
3: Yes.
0: We've only a few hundred yards to go now. When you reach the ship, pull up just south of her. Then both you and Lemmy put on your suits and go outside. Wait by your truck and Doc and I will join you.
3: Right. Lemmy, Jet and Doc are already on their way over here, and you're not even out yet.
2: Well, give me time. I talk up the personal sets to the main radio, or how would we hear Frank if he calls up? Now open an airlock.
4: Hello, Mitch. Lemmy can follow us over. Did you hear that, Lemmy?
2: Yes, Jet. You get going, boy, and I'll join you in just a jiffy.
4: Come along, then, Doc. Mitch, let's get over to the ship.
3: She's a bit of a mess, isn't she? Must have hit the deck pretty hard.
4: Yeah. It's a miracle that any of the crew are still alive.
3: What makes you so sure they are? There's been no sign of life since we first sighted her.
4: How else can you account for the cargo flaps being open?
3: Impact might have done it. Might have set the mechanism off and they opened automatically.
4: Ah, chance in a thousand of that happening.
3: There was a chance in a thousand of her crashing.
1: You know, I can't help feeling, Jet, that if there was anybody in there, they'd have shown themselves by now. They must have seen us coming across the plane toward them, even if they didn't hear our radio calls.
4: Yes, Doc, you'd think somebody would be keeping a lookout.
1: Look, let's go around to the nose. The way the ship's tipped, we should be able to see into part of the pilot's cabin, at least through the window.
4: Yeah, come on, Mitch.
2: Hey, where are you going? Wait for me.
3: Oh, here comes Lemmy at last.
4: Only round to the nose, Lemmy. Make your way around there, will you?
2: Yes, Jet.
4: And don't walk under the wing. Go round it.
2: Why? You think it's going to fall on me?
4: The ship has had a heavy smash, Lemmy. There's no point in taking any risks.
2: All right. Round the wing, then. But it means a lot further to walk.
4: Well, there's nobody in there. If there was, we'd see him.
2: Even if he was slumped on the floor?
4: During flight, he'd be strapped to his seat, Lemmy. He couldn't slump to the floor.
2: And if he isn't in the seat, where's he gone?
3: Ask me.
4: Well, if they won't or can't come out to us, we'll have to go into them.
2: But how? The main door of the crew cabin is tight shut.
4: We'll go in through the cargo hatch.
2: And how do you get up to that? Fly?
4: We'll drive one of the caravans over here and climb onto its roof. We should reach the hatch then.
2: Yeah, I reckon we might too.
4: All right, Mitch. Come on, a couple of feet more.
3: How's that?
4: A little further. That's it. Hold it. All right, Doc, I'll go first.
1: And be careful, Jet. Don't slip and damage your suit.
4: Oh, I'll take care. Don't you worry.
1: Look, have you got a flashlight in case the ship's lights don't function?
4: Yes, Doc. Hello, Doc. Mitch.
1: Yeah, Jet.
4: Come on up, all of you.
3: Any sign of the crew, Jet?
4: No, but the airlock between the cargo hold and the cabin is open.
3: What? That means that there can be no air in there.
4: That's right.
2: Oh, blimey. No wonder there's nobody keeping watch. And no wonder they don't answer our radio calls.
1: Up you go, Lemmy. And take it easy.
2: Righto, Doc.
1: I'll go next, Mitch.
3: Okay.
2: Hey, Jet, give me a hand, will you, mate? I can't quite make it.
4: Hang on a minute, Lemmy. Now, come on. Ready?
2: Yeah.
4: Oh, that's it.
2: Ah, tall. Well, look, I better stay and give Doc a pull up. He's no taller than me.
4: It is unbelievable. There's not a sign of anybody. The whole crew's missing.
3: They must have abandoned ship. When they found the main airlock was out of action, they got out through the cargo hatch.
4: Then why wasn't the ladder down? And where did they go?
2: And why? There was no need. They must have known we'd find them within 48 hours. They could have sat tight here until we arrived.
4: Well, they didn't, did they?
1: And wherever they went, Jet, they must have walked.
4: Eh?
1: Yes. This ship carried only one land truck, and it's still in its stowage. It hasn't been moved.
2: In that case, they're frozen to death.
4: Unless they spent the night here and left the ship this morning before we came up.
1: In which case, we would have seen them, Jet. We've had this ship under constant watch through the telescope and glasses since dawn.
3: Look, Jet, if they left the ship, they must have gone on foot.
4: Well?
3: Well, the ground outside is soft and moist from the melted ice. Anybody walking on that ground would have left footprints. Let's go back outside and see if we can find any.
4: Yeah, come on.
2: Well, all the prints out here seem to be ours.
1: Of course they do, Lemmy. We all wear clothes and boots of identical design. And except for their size, these prints are barely distinguishable from one another.
4: No, we don't look here, Lemmy. Directly
3: closely under the cargo flaps, we look over parts of the ground we know we haven't walked on. If we find any prints there, we know they can't be ours.
2: Oh, yes, mate, I didn't think of that.
3: Now, let's see. We left the trucks over there, walked round to the front of the ship, and then back here over the same route. Doc, you better take the area towards the ship's stern.
5: Right.
3: Mitch, you take the starboard side of her.
5: Roger.
3: And Lemmy and I'll cover the port side.
2: Hey, Jet, over here.
3: What is it, Lemmy?
2: I found them.
3: You have?
2: Yes. Come on. But there's something fishy somewhere.
3: What? How do you mean?
2: When you get here, you'll see for yourself.
3: Well, Lemmy?
2: All right, footprints? All right, Dane.
3: Yes, they are, but...
2: But they're not the same type as ours, are they? Whoever made them marks wasn't wearing regulation boots, spaceman, for the use of Mark III, was they?
3: Good gracious. Hey, Doc, Mitch, come on over here.
5: I'm already on my way.
6: Me too, Jet.
2: Whoever left these prints behind must have had two left feet. Or two right ones. And flat feet at that.
3: That's certainly not the regular boot shape, I must say. What do you think, Doc?
6: No, not a pattern I'm familiar with.
2: Well, why doesn't somebody say it?
6: Say what, Lemmy?
2: Martians. These are their footprints. Who else could they be?
3: Now, don't let's go jumping to any hasty conclusions,
6: Look,
3: Lemmy.
6: Do these prints lead right back under the cargo hatch?
3: They seem to. Let's follow them.
5: Now, what's all this about peculiar footprints?
2: Well, you take a look at them, Mitch, and you'll see.
3: There, right under the hatch. Now, we might have noticed them before if we hadn't driven the caravan right over them.
5: How far away from the ship do they lead?
3: Well, we can soon find out. Come on.
2: Here we go again. If people back on Earth could see us now, they'd think we were playing at Boy Scouts.
3: Where they stopped, nearly half a mile from the ship.
2: But there must be some more of them. They can't just disappear into thin air like that.
5: Hey, look at this.
3: What, Mitch?
5: A deep circular depression. Here, about 3 feet wide.
3: Yes. Now, what could have made that?
6: And here's another one over here, exactly the same.
2: And here's one more, Jet. That's three of them all together, like the corners of a triangle.
6: An equilateral triangle, sides about 20 feet long.
3: I know what this is. It's the light.
5: The light?
3: Yes. Or whatever was carrying the light. It must have come here to investigate the ship after it had crashed. And maybe it even caused it to crash.
5: Hey?
3: What else could it be?
2: You mean some machine or other's been here, been messing around with our ship?
3: Possibly.
2: Then those footprints must have been made by somebody or something coming out of it.
3: Exactly.
2: And what about our crew? What's happened to our crew?
3: Well, it's pretty certain that they, or their bodies, if they were dead, have been taken from our ship and transferred into something else.
2: But where have they been taken to, and who took them?
3: That's what I intend to find out. That light. The last time we saw it, it was moving directly west from here.
6: Yes, and pretty fast, too.
3: Very well, gentlemen. The exploration route has been changed. From now on, we travel westwards.
2: You mean you're going after that thing?
3: Yes, Lemmy. We'll leave Frank to look over this ship and check up on the salvage possibilities.
5: Well, what if we don't find anything?
3: Then we'll come back and continue our journey towards the equator as originally planned.
5: Now, wait a minute, Jet.
3: We haven't time to wait even a second. Now, come on. Let's get back to the trucks, call up Frank, and get on our way.
2: Yes, Jet.

You've been listening to Episode 11 of Journey into Space with Andrew Foulds as Jet Morgan, David Kossoff as Lemmy, Guy Kingsley-Pointer as Doc, Bruce Beebe as Mitch, and with David Jacobs. The orchestra was conducted by Van Phillips, who also composed the music. Journey into Space is written by Charles Chilton and produced by him in the London studios of the BBC.

0: down.
1: Yes, there's coffee pot freshness in every cup of Maxwell House.
2: What has a hazelnut in every bite?
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3: Coffee!
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3: Coffee!
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3: Coffee!
2: A hazelnut in every bite!
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6: She often walked at night, a woman alone in a big city. She had been here before, restless and drifting. But she was getting older, so that youth no longer worked like a charm. She had to find another way of latching on to experience. For now, though, she felt safer exploring the city's limits at night, when no one could see her. The glow from the lamps made the thick battalioned walls and cobbled streets look wet with rain. The effect, Teresa thought, was like oysters gleaming in the dirt. She found it easier to make sense of places. People foxed her. That's why she kept moving. Relax, girl. How many times had she heard that before? She wondered. There was a couple in the room next to hers. They had arrived before her and were finding their way in a continent that was new to them. They had seen Teresa leaving her room every evening for her solitary stroll, and had wondered about her. In fact, they had seen from the landlady's narrowed eyes as Teresa walked past the open door of her parlour, and the door to her parlour was always kept open, that a woman alone could provoke suspicion and hostility. But they were not afraid, just curious. "My name's Esther," the woman told her, "and this is my husband, Jerome." Teresa stood back in the dingy corridor, its brown walls lit with a yellow bulb, and they beckoned her into their room. There was a painting that stood out from the striped wallpaper that encased its inhabitants. It showed a parrot with red and green colouring peering out from fan-shaped leaves and peeling bark. Teresa had seen this parrot before and knew exactly where Esther and Jerome, who were both tall and straight with black skin, had come from. She'd been to their island. They were drinking from the chipped glasses the landlady provided alongside the sink with hot and cold running water. A table was set with a bottle of white rum, a pewter cocktail shaker, a cantaloupe melon, and a knife. Jerome poured from the shaker into a glass and sliced the pale fruit. When he placed it in her grimy glass, it made an arc like a pearly smile. "I used to go out dancing," Teresa told them. This was after her second cocktail, and her face lit up. She had been to a dance in a bar on a wooden pier that stretched deep into the sea and had watched the sunset. In Dominica, where an English newspaper had sent her, streaks of blood filled the sky, growing deeper and deeper red till they blackened. The sun was extinguished so quickly it took her by surprise. She was wrapped in a velvet blanket, and the white disc above her head was the pillow she longed to rest on. She'd been used to dim northern nights dwindling. She'd written about cities and stored up impressions and then wrote about them. But this was an immersion, something she wasn't quite ready for. And the music that played was so insistent that Teresa was lifted to her feet. Esther watched her as she talked.
2: "Come with us tonight," she said. "There's a party once a month at Joe's Bar."
6: "Oh, no, I couldn't. I don't go out much. I'm trying to write my novel. That's why I'm here, to write. I can write in this city. I feel at peace here."
2: "Relax, girl," said Jerome.
6: Why did people always say that to her?
2: "Come with us tonight, you'll be fine. They're good people at Joe's Bar. You'll like them. Besides, you need to express yourself. Have some fun. Ride high with the moon."
6: His voice was like music. Esther laughed at Teresa's wide eyes and faltering smile.
2: This is Jerome's special recipe, Teresa. It's very simple, rum, coconut milk and melon, but it's got the magic. So are you feeling it yet?
6: She poured Teresa another drink. As she sipped the silky liquid, it was as though the city's lamplight had slid down her throat. Warm and sweet melon juice, thick, creamy coconut and rum. "Put on your pretty claws and come and join us," Esther said.
2: "I'm like a girl in one of my novels," she marveled.
6: Teresa wrote books slowly. They took years to ripen because her ideas were so few and the words had to be just right in order to express them properly. She had to give them the weight they were due, the weight that bore down on her. Tonight she had a silk dress on. She felt lighter. The streets looked different in Jerome and Esther's company. Although night had fallen, the air felt soft and still, not loaded with sorrow and history. Passers-by looked at Teresa and her friends, not dismissively, as she felt they usually did, but with animated interest in the unfamiliar. The three of them strolled down the street arm in arm, keeping pace with each other, Teresa propped up in the middle. She was walking now as though the rum had given her her slinky swagger back. "The man I knew back then was rather like you," she told Jerome. They were passing the road she usually took to the city limits, but Jerome and Esther ignored the wide avenue and swerved down an alleyway that took them into the heart of the central district.
2: "Tell me about him," Jerome said.
6: She had met him that night.
2: "I met him on your island," she told Jerome.
6: But she hadn't been ready for it. She had been told to find rainforests, parrots, and an ancient Carib tribe, and instead she had found a man whose name was Boniface.
2: "Boniface?" she asked when he introduced himself. "As in Bonnie Prince Charlie?"
6: Boniface looked blank.
2: "The Scottish king," she tried to explain.
6: "At least I think he was a king, or maybe he just wanted to be." She stopped. She had confused herself and her interlocutor. Teresa in those days had liked to use long words and historical or literary references.
2: "You talk too much," he said.
6: They danced. "It's a special night tonight," he told her.
2: "He's chatting me up," she thought.
6: Jerome laughed.
2: "And what if it was?"
6: "Well," said Teresa, not having previously considered that this might be a given to be joked about.
2: "If it was, Teresa," said Esther, "why not just enjoy it?"
6: "But what of the consequences?" Teresa asked. Joe's bar was at the end of a twisting, ascending dead-end street that formed a crescent around a paved area. Fairy lights hung from the branches of the trees. Teresa had never been so high up in a city, so high that she could see the bludgeoning towers of the distant walls from the vantage point of her table. But she had been to places like this before. She had been drawn to bars where street singers and the demi-monde drank on house credit, and writers exhausted themselves talking about writing. She'd done all that. She'd been sucked into the way of life of those who sit around talking and waiting for some stroke of luck or sought-after deal that would eliminate, once and for all, their money worries. She looked for Jerome and Esther. They had sat her at an empty table with all the careful consideration and sympathetic smiles of carers assisting their elderly charge to her place at her own birthday party. A man with a black hat and long hair walked like a wolf in the shadows, like a comet trailing its planet. She could tell what was coming. There were crowds of people sitting and standing about as though they were waiting for something, some enlightenment, some entertainment. As if it was easy as that, was a thought that snapped into her head. It was clear to Esther that the man with the hat was a poet and he was going to declaim. She felt a moment's panic. That other night, she'd felt the same until Boniface had asked her to dance. A sudden dissolution of blazing heat into cool night and the sense of abandoning herself to mere feeling. This feeling of abandonment was tinged with panic. If she let herself go, what would happen? Teresa often examined her past. She rarely came up with any answers. Boniface had placed her hand on his shoulder and his arm around her waist. They had danced to music that was old but felt new, like the moon. That was all she could see in his eyes. She looked above his head to check its fullness and roundness. He lifted his gaze to join hers.
2: "Now that's a bonny face," he said, and laughed.
6: She felt her stomach grip and her throat tighten. She walked away. He was laughing at her. Teresa was used to having her every word taken very seriously. That's why she didn't have many friends. The poet started. Teresa shut her ears. The crowd sat silently. What was the poet saying? She stopped herself hearing him, fearing that he might disappoint her. The moon was getting brighter and rounder against the cobalt blue sea of a sky. Teresa needed a drink to revive her. Another cocktail. She walked into the bar. It was long and narrow. Red-shaded lamps with black fringes stood on the tables, and the roughly plastered walls were decorated with paintings of dead animals arranged on plates, waiting to be eaten.
0: "Don't look so sad," said a voice in her ear.
6: It was Esther, holding a glass of something luminous in her hand.
0: "This is for you."
6: And then the music started.
0: "Come and dance."
6: She followed Esther into the deep recesses of the bar where white globes hung from the ceiling. They were attached to it by thin tendrils of wire like vines. These were the details that always struck her, how things made their connections. The bodies now crushed her and she looked about. It was as though she had never seen people dancing before. Unfamiliar faces flashed back at her, smiling and grinning and laughing. Eyes sparked with excitement. The crowd seemed gripped by the rising momentum of the music. A man glanced towards her. She turned away. She felt weary. Esther caught her as she slipped and locked her hand in hers. "Come outside." The poet was on his own now, slumped against a tree. Soft words were stumbling from his mouth. Only Jerome was listening. The fairy lights were extinguished. It was dark and still.
2: "Meet our friend Teresa."
6: He beckoned her to him. She looked into the man's eyes and saw it again. Dilated black pupils with a perfect white dot in the middle. He was speaking to her.
2: "Our man in the moon drinks claret, with powder beef, turnip and carrot. If he doth so, why should not you?"
6: He paused to watch her widening eyes mirror his.
2: "Drink till the sky looks blue."
6: This time her laughter came up from inside her. At last she felt she understood. Boniface hadn't laughed at her. He had laughed at the confusion she had caused. He had laughed it away, but she had walked back into it as though into a fog from which she couldn't escape.
2: "There's no need to be so lost," said Jerome. "When you walk at night, even in the dead of it, there's the moon to guide you."
6: "It's full tonight," said Teresa.
2: "That's why we asked you to join us."
6: And that was when the clarity struck her. Boniface hadn't laughed at her. It liked her. Jerome and Esther were as alien as she, but they weren't afraid. The poet who acted the wolf howling at the moon was really a lapdog trying to make himself understood. He knew he was a lapdog and that he would probably never be a wolf, but that didn't stop him trying to say his piece. This was what the crowd had understood. They too felt caught in confusion. She breathed in with delight all the spores and odors around her. She wanted to dance. She rushed back into the bar in search of a man unknown to her whose face, which she had only just caught sight of, had in a flash intrigued her. Curiosity had become a compelling, irresistible passion. She wanted to know. She wasn't just an artist emerging from the influence of moon and cocktails. She was a woman in a yellow dress at a party.
7: She Often Walked at Night by Lillian Pizzichini was read by Lucy Kohu. The producer was Anne Simpson.
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1: The Hitchhiker's Guide to the Galaxy by Douglas Adams, starring Peter Jones as The Book.

0: Incredible though it may seem, it is in fact possible that the strange and terrible history of the planet Brontetall, where Arthur Dent, Ford Prefect, and Zaphod Beeblebrox are even now falling out of the sky onto curious and aggravating birds, admiring surprisingly large statues of unexpected people, i.e. Arthur Dent, exchanging hostile words with alien soldiers with inexplicable limps and generally having a fairly peculiar time of it, may yet admit of some form of explanation. Furthermore, it is possible that this explanation will have more than a little to do with the mysterious somethings, or whatchamacallits, of which the bird people refuse to speak. On top of which, it is also possible that Lintilla the archaeologist, who may possibly turn out to have an almost impossibly strange life story, may play a major part in the uncovering of this explanation. It is even possible that pigs will fly, or that everyone will live happily ever after. In an infinite universe, everything, even the Hitchhiker's Guide to the Galaxy, is possible.
1: Tell me how you got here.
2: Impossible.
1: What do you mean?
2: Well, it's something called the infinite improbability drive. Don't ask me how it works, or I'll start to whimper.
1: But a ship?
2: Oh, yes, a ship. It's parked in a cup 15 miles above us. Please don't ask me about that either.
1: Is there anything you are prepared to talk about?
2: Life, liberty, and the pursuit of happiness.
1: What?
2: I know. All non-starters, really.
1: Can you reach your ship?
2: From here? No. What's the matter? You want me to go?
1: No. It's just our ship was found by the soldiers and disabled. We've no means of getting off the planet.
2: Well, I can't be much help. How many are you?
1: Three of us are here. Lintilla.
2: What?
1: Name.
2: Oh, Arthur. What's yours?
1: I just said Lintilla.
2: Oh, yes. Sorry. I thought you... Oh, never mind. Hello.
1: Come, you can help us. We've a lot of digging to do and the automatic drill's broken down.
2: I don't think you can dig your way off a planet, can you?
1: No. I said we're archaeologists.
2: Ah. You don't look as if you're in good condition for digging with your arm in a sling. Is it broken?
1: Oh, no. It's just a pseudo-fracture.
2: Huh?
1: Pseudo-fracture. It's artificially induced. All the pain, swelling, and immobility of a fracture without the inconvenience of the fracture itself.
2: Oh. Is that good?
1: Good?
2: Yes, particularly.
1: Well, you wouldn't want me to have a broken arm, would you?
2: Well, no, of course not. I mean, I hardly know you.
1: Right. But the effect is useful.
2: Is it?
1: Yes, of course it is. Crisis psychology. The benefits of working under extreme pressure. Nothing more useless than a bored archaeologist. Come on, this tunnel leads to the workface. See this device?
2: Looks like a watch.
1: It's a crisis inducer. I set it to Mark 9 and... Hurry! They're after us!
2: Who?
1: No one! Come on, through the tunnel! They're coming!
3: But
1: they're coming!
2: Well, if you say so...
0: The major problem which the medical profession in the most advanced sectors of the galaxy had to tackle, after cures had been found for all the major diseases, and instant repair systems had been invented for all physical injuries and disablements, except some of the more advanced forms of death, was that of employment. Planets full of bronzed, healthy, clean-limbed individuals merrily prancing through their lives meant that the only doctors still in business were the psychiatrists, simply because no one had discovered a cure for the universe as a whole, or rather the only one that did exist had been abolished by the medical doctors. Then it was noticed that, like most forms of medical treatment, total cures had a lot of unpleasant side effects. Boredom, listlessness, lack of... well, anything very much. And with these conditions came the realization that nothing turned, say, a slightly talented musician into a towering genius faster than the problem of encroaching deafness. And nothing turned a perfectly normal, healthy individual into a great political or military leader better than irreversible brain damage. Suddenly, everything changed. Previously best-selling books, such as How I Survived an Hour with a Sprained Finger, were swept away in a flood of titles such as How I Scaled the North Face of the Megaperna with a Perfectly Healthy Finger, but Everything Else Sprained, Broken or Bitten Off by a Pack of Mad Yaks. And so doctors were back in business, recreating all the diseases and injuries they had abolished, in popular, easy-to-use forms. Thus, given the right and instantly available types of disability, even something as simple as turning on the 3D TV could become a major challenge. And when all the programs on all the channels actually were made by actors with cleft palates, speaking lines by dyslexic writers, filmed by blind cameramen, instead of merely seeming like that, it somehow made the whole thing more worthwhile. Meanwhile, Ford Prefect and Zaphod Beeblebrox, who have fortuitously landed on the back of a huge alien bird, are again finding that the most worthwhile thing in Ford's possession is something he acquired from the Salisbury branch of Marks and Spencer's shortly before the planet Earth was demolished.
3: Take us down to the ground, you stupid bird.
4: No. I'm just going to circle around here for a while, then sooner or later you'll have to let go and continue your journey. I'm sorry, but there it is.
3: Say what, hold on. I'm going to crawl out along its neck.
5: You're going to what?
3: Crawl along its neck with my towel.
5: You crazy? Miles up on a mad bird, you're going to dry it behind the ears?
3: You watch.
5: Watch? I'm going to pray, man. No any good religions?
3: You watch. Here I go.
4: Zaphod, how am I doing?
3: What?
4: How far have I got?
5: How do I know, man? I've got my eyes closed. Don't you know how far you've got?
4: No. I've got my eyes closed.
5: Terrific.
4: Get off my neck.
3: No.
4: Get off my... What are you doing?
3: I'm wrapping my towel around your eyes, you bird.
4: I can't see where I'm flying.
3: You don't need to if you fly downwards. Just follow the force of gravity. It's very simple. Great idea, wasn't it?
5: Yeah, keep running.
3: With the towels. Great little number.
5: Yeah, watch it! Keep running.
3: Just follow the force of gravity, I said. It's simplicity that always works, you know.
5: Here comes a light! Will you just keep running, man?
3: I'm running. Oh. And it's the simplest ideas that take the greatest intelligence, you know. I mean, forget Marvin. I'm the one, you know, the intelligent one. When I go to bed at night, I don't need to read a book. I just glance through my brain for half an hour.
5: Run! We've got to find shelter!
3: There's something in the distance. Can't quite make it out.
5: Head for it. Keep running, man. How many birds, you reckon?
3: Couple of dozen.
5: Keep running.
3: Well, they can't keep it up indefinitely. I mean, they'll have to go and eat something, you know? I mean, looking at it purely from the biological angle.
5: Right.
3: But then they'll have to put their feet up for a couple of hours whilst they go through all the digestion bit. And then...
5: Keep running.
3: Yes. Probably going to need a new towel at some stage.
0: Chronologically speaking, the immediately preceding noise, the... noise does not, in fact, belong in this position. It has not been heard by Ford Prefect or Zaphod Beeblebrox, and neither have they witnessed the event that caused it. It is included at this moment partly to point up certain causal relationships between events past and events to come, and partly to create a sense of mystery and wonder, A, as to what it could possibly be, B, as to the nature of these past and future events, and C, as to whether these alleged causal relationships will become important, or indeed apparent. For the moment, suffice it to say that the event has taken place, and that Arthur Dent will very soon encounter one of its consequences. This is the sound of him emerging from the tunnel.
6: How did you manage that? You got here minutes ahead of me. And with an imaginary broken arm.
1: Well, that's the whole point. You always overcompensate for your disabilities. I'm thinking of having my whole body surgically removed. Right. Crisis over. I've turned off our pursuers.
6: What? Oh, yes, good. Well, look, tell me.
1: Flintilla?
6: Yes, you told me your name, thanks. The point is...
1: Flintilla? Where have you been? You've been hours.
6: Hmm? Who's this?
1: I ran into some foot soldiers and had to stay hidden. I found this.
7: Who is it?
1: He says his name's Arthur. But I think he's harmless. He can help us dig.
6: Excuse me, who is this?
1: This is Lintilla.
6: But I thought you...
1: Where's Lintilla?
6: Who?
7: Over there at the workplace. Most extraordinary thing has happened.
6: Yes, very probably,
1: Hello?
6: But why...
1: Is that you, Lintilla?
6: Excuse me, can I get a word in edgeways?
1: What do you want?
6: Why are the three of you?
7: Why is there only one of you?
6: Could I have notice of that question?
1: It's very strange. We were making hardly any progress at all without the drill. Then just when I turned my back, there was an extraordinary noise.
7: What sort of noise?
1: A sort of... noise. When I looked back, a whole shaft had opened up.
7: Really?
1: Really? It's exposed all the archaeological seams. We're almost home and dry.
7: But that's impossible.
1: Well, I don't know about impossible. It's very improbable.
6: But why are you all exactly the same as each other?
7: Well, you're exactly the same as yourself, aren't you?
6: This is true.
7: Well then.
6: But unhelpful.
7: We're clones.
6: Ah, clones. I've heard of that. You mean there was one of you to begin with, and then exact copies were made, and now there are three of you?
7: Yes
1: except that there are now nearly 578,000 million of us.
6: Hmm?
7: It's all right. The others aren't here at the moment. Can we get on with the work?
2: That's rather a lot, isn't it?
0: The problem of the 578,000 million Lintilla clones is very simple to explain, rather harder to solve. Cloning machines have, of course, been around for a long time and have proved very useful for reproducing particularly talented or attractive or, in response to pressure from the serious cybernetics marketing lobby, particularly gullible people, and this was all very fine and splendid and only occasionally terribly confusing. And then one particular cloning machine got badly out of sync with itself. Asked to produce 6 copies of a wonderfully talented and attractive girl called Lintilla for a Brandisvoken escort agency, whilst another machine was busy creating 500 lonely business executives in order to keep the laws of supply and demand operating profitably, the machine went to work. Unfortunately, it malfunctioned in such a way that it got halfway through creating each new Lintilla before the previous one was actually completed, which meant, quite simply, that it was impossible ever to turn it off without committing murder. This problem taxed the minds, first of the cloning engineers, then of the priests, then of the letters page of the sidereal record straightener, and finally of the lawyers who experimented vainly with ways of redefining murder, re-evaluating it, and in the end even respelling it, in the hope that no one would notice. A solution has now been found, but since it is not a particularly pleasant one, it will only be revealed if it becomes absolutely necessary. Meanwhile, Arthur Dent is about to discover the terrifying truth about the somethings, or whatchamacallits, of which the bird people refuse to speak.
7: You see, these different strata in the rock face of the shaft represent the successive ages of this planet's history.
2: Oh, yes. Isn't that interesting?
7: Interesting? It's frightening.
2: Is it? Well, actually, it just looks like a slice of layer cake to me.
7: Then why did you say it looked interesting?
2: Oh, well, I'm quite interested in layer cake.
7: Look at it. Doesn't anything strike you?
2: Well, it's rock, isn't it?
7: Down here we have layer after layer, the remains of early settlements, one on top of another. Then more layers, thicker ones, the remains of cities, each built on the ruins of the previous one. We're talking about thousands of years, you see. And then suddenly, above this level, what?
2: More rock?
7: But what's special about it?
2: Well, it's all smooth, no layers.
7: Yes, no further building. No one actually living on the planet, or at least on its surface. So this previous layer is the significant one. And do you know what it consists of?
2: Rock?
7: No.
2: Stone?
7: No.
2: Some different sort of rock, the name of which temporarily escapes me.
7: No. Feel it. Scratch it.
2: Oh, yes. It's slightly sort of soft and crumbly.
7: What's it like?
2: I know. It's,
7: yes.
2: What's the name of that soft, crumbly sort of rock?
7: But it isn't rock.
2: Well, what is it, then?
7: Shoes.
2: What?
7: Shoes. Billions of them. An entire archaeological layer of compressed shoes.
2: Shoes? How can you tell?
7: We knew all along. We just needed confirmation.
2: Why shoes?
8: Because, fella, shoes are the economic future of this galaxy.
2: Huh?
8: Stand up, both of you.
2: Who are you?
8: I only happen to be Hig Hurtenflurst. I only happen to be the risingest young executive in the Damon Saxel Shoe Corporation. I only happen to have masterminded the entire rationalization of this planet to total shoe orientation. I only happen to be sitting on top of the biggest development deal in the entire history of footwear, and I only happen to be very deeply disturbed at finding my planet riddled with subversives bent on undermining the whole structure of the Damon Saxel operation, and thus the very economic future of the galaxy itself. And I only happen to think that I would be very well advised to have both of you weirdos and the other two chicks revoked on the spot. Does that answer your question?
2: I can't remember what I asked you now.
0: There is, of course, also the question of the... the noise which, as has been suggested, was in some way connected with the sudden and fortuitous appearance of a deep shaft in the ground. Further noises are now to be heard at the very bottom of this shaft, which may go some way towards explaining the previous noise. This is what the new noise sounds like.

0: After a while, it develops along these lines. And then continues thus.
1: Fact. I ache, therefore I am. Or in my case, I am, therefore I ache. Oh, look, I appear to be lying at the bottom of a very deep, dark hole. That seems a familiar concept. What does it remind me of? Ah, I remember. Life. Perhaps if I lie here and ignore it, it'll go away again. Or then again, perhaps not.

0: with myself. If it didn't go away as a result of me falling 15 miles through the air and a further mile through solid rock, I'm probably stuck with it for good. Why don't I just lie here anyway? Why don't I climb out? Why don't I just go zoodle-wordle? Does it matter? Even if it does matter, does it matter that it matters? Zoodle-wordle, zoodle-wordle, zoodle-wordle.
1: And so on. Meanwhile, at the top of the shaft, mere nanoseconds have passed since Arthur said, I can't remember what I asked you now.
2: You.
3: Me?
2: Why do those other two chicks we picked up look exactly like you?
3: It's a long story.
2: Quick, precis, then.
3: Because.
2: That's neat. Now listen, I could just have you revoked.
4: Revoked?
2: Yeah, K-I-L-L-E-D, revoked. But instead, I think I'll suddenly take a liking to you both.
4: Oh, don't we get any say in the matter?
2: Foot warrior! I've decided to take these two back to my office and like them. I think I'd like them on the wall best. See to it. We'll go in my business buggy.
5: At once, sir.
2: And don't limp.
5: No, sir. I'll try not to, sir.
2: Don't just try. Cut it right out.
5: Yes, sir.
2: Now you're limping with your other foot.
5: Yes, sir.
2: Don't limp with either foot.
5: Right, sir.
2: You two prisoners.
3: Who? Us?
2: Pick up the foot warrior and bring him back with you.
5: Thank you, sir.
2: Welcome to my office, the nerve center of the operation here. Since you were so keen to find out the truth about us, you shall see it in comfort. Foot warrior.
5: Sir?
2: Show them the film.
5: Yes, sir. No.
2: You two, carry him to the projector scope.
4: What's the matter with him?
2: His feet are the wrong size for his shoes.
4: Ah.
5: Thank you. Thank you so much.
6: This is a Dolman Saxlil Galactic Shoe Corporation film. Adventures in aggressive marketing. Take a planet, any planet. Take, for instance, the planet Bartrax, or Hertringfer, or Earth, or Kiasmanis.
4: That's where I come from, but it's been demolished.
6: Or any of the many planets we have currently declared marketing on.
4: Being demolished much.
3: You watch.
6: We will see what can really be achieved by looking at the planet Brontosaur.
2: That's my baby. They're very proud of me back at Central Office.
6: Mere centuries ago, a happy, prosperous, busy planet, all right. Yes, not a care in their world.
7: Hello.
8: Hello.
7: Morning.
8: I'm happy.
9: Ooh. Terribly happy today, thank you. And you, Brussels?
8: Oh, yes, I think so, yes. Thank you. Busy?
9: Oh, yes, yes. And healthy, bright eyes, clear skin, heated good neck. Isn't life a wonderful thing?
8: Oh, yes.
7: Super.
6: Oh, yes, only one tiny little thing wrong here. They're not making money for the Dolman Saxlil Shoe Corporation.
10: So?
6: So, on the far side of their moon, we set up a Dolman Saxlil shoe shop intensifier ray. And suddenly, the people are gripped by an insane, irrational desire to build shoe shops. In every road, on every street corner, in every city shopping precinct, shoe shop after shoe shop.
4: Oxford Street.
7: What?
4: Oxford Street. They just showed a picture of Oxford Street.
6: And then we really put the screws on them. Yes. Fashion. Every year, the shoes in the shops are either much too wide or much too thin, or in extreme cases, even joined together at the heel. Oh, yes, how we laughed up on the backside of their moon. How we cried with laughter when every last shop on the planet was turned into a shoe shop. How we coughed and spluttered with mirth when the people tried to revolt and we had to send in the foot warriors.
11: Do not panic. 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
2: Whoa, what's happening? Why have the lights gone out? Foot warrior!
5: Sir?
2: Go to the emergency power supply.
5: Can't, sir. I think I've got gangrene of the feet.
2: Well, then just seize the prisoners.
5: Sir.
2: Prisoners?
3: Yes?
2: Seize each other. Now, what's going on out here? Who's that breaking down the door?
4: Marvin.
0: I suppose they'll want to be rescued now.
2: Oh, yes, please.
4: Not you. Come on, Lintilla, let's get out of here.
0: Well, come on then, if you're coming.
3: Wait, I've just got to turn on my crisis inducer. There. Oh, come on, they're after us.

0: Down the corridor.
1: This way?
0: Yes.
1: That's up the corridor.
0: Well, right up the bloody corridor. Come on.
1: Well, that way. I thought you were pointing down.
2: And so everything points to Hughes as being the mysterious somethings, or whatchamacallits, of which the bird people would not speak. And the curious fact is that the shoe shop intensifier ray mentioned mere seconds ago is in actuality a phony, designed to make Dolman Saxlell executives feel they're doing something excitingly aggressive when in fact all they need to do is wait. The shoe event horizon is now a firmly established and rather sad economic phenomenon, which in future times will be taught as part of the basic middle school life, the universe and everything syllabus. Here is a typical computer class from the Brandisbogen Megalise, Unidate N11VCK168.
3: Good morning, life form.
4: Hi, Teach.
3: Are you sitting comfortably?
4: Yes.
3: Then stand up. Harsh economic truths, class 17. You are standing up?
4: Yes.
3: Good. Pause it. You are living in an exciting go-ahead civilization. Where are you looking?
4: Up.
3: What do you see?
4: The open sky, the stars, an infinite horizon.
3: Correct. You may press the button.
4: Thank you. Oh, that feels nice.
3: Pause it. You are living in a stagnant, declining civilization. Where are you looking?
4: Down.
3: What do you see?
4: My shoes.
3: Correct. What do you do to cheer yourself up?
4: Press the button.
3: Incorrect. Think again. Your world is a depressing place. You are looking at your shoes. How do you cheer yourself up?
4: I buy a new pair.
3: Correct.
4: Can I press a button?
3: All right.
4: So nice.
3: Now, imagine everyone does the same thing. What happens?
4: Everyone feels nice.
3: Forget the button. Concentrate. Everyone buys new shoes. What happens?
4: More shoes.
3: And?
4: More shoe shops.
3: Correct.
4: Can I?
3: No.
4: Oh.
3: And in order to support all these extra shoe shops, what must happen?
4: Everyone must keep buying shoes.
3: And how is that arranged?
4: Manufacturers dictate more and more different fashions and make shoes so badly that they either hurt the feet or fall apart.
3: So that?
4: Everyone has to buy more shoes.
3: Until?
4: Until everyone gets fed up with lousy, rotten shoes.
3: And then what?
4: Why can't I press a button?
3: And then what? Come on!
4: Massive capital investment by the manufacturers to try and make people buy the shoes.
3: Which means?
4: More shoe shops.
3: And then we reach what point?
4: The point where I press the button again.
3: All right.
4: Oh, that's so nice. That's really nice.
3: And then we reach what point?
4: The shoe event horizon. The whole economy overbalances. Shoe shops outnumber every other kind of shop. It becomes economically impossible to build anything other than shoe shops. And bingo, I get to press the button again.
3: Wait for permission. Now, what's the final stage?
4: Every shop in the world ends up as a shoe shop.
3: Full of?
4: Shoes no one can wear.
3: Result?
4: Famine, collapse and ruin. Any survivors eventually evolve into birds and never put their feet on the ground again.
3: Excellent. End of lesson. You may press the button.
4: Oh, that's nice. Thank you, Teach. Goodbye.
3: Aren't you forgetting something?
4: What?
3: Press the other button.
4: Oh, right.
2: And so forth. Meanwhile, at the Dolman Saxlell base, the excitement is, of course, mounting.
5: You did a good job finding us, Marvin. Where have you been?
6: In a deep, dark hole. I climbed out because I started to like it too much.
5: Come on, keep moving. We must find a way out of here.
7: Right!
2: Whilst a mere mile or so to the east, Zaphod Beeblebrox and Ford Prefect are very keen to find their way into somewhere, namely some sort of shelter from the continuing revenge of the bird people. They find it in the form of a derelict building, which is vast, very low, and very, very old.
8: The door! Open it!
9: Look what we've found, man.
10: Amazing.
9: It's a derelict spaceport.
10: Looks like no one's been in for centuries. All these amazing old ships.
9: Yeah.
10: Just rust and wreckage.
9: Yeah. Spooky, man. Like, what are those things eggs come out of?
10: Birds?
9: No, after that.
10: Eh?
7: What do they come out of the birds in?
10: Eggshells.
7: Oh, that's it. Just like huge, broken eggshells. And all the dust, man. And the huge cobwebs.
10: And where you get huge cobwebs, you get...
11: Just look out, man!
12: Excuse me.
7: One huge spider.
10: Polite, then.
7: Transstellar space lines. Must have been real googie ships once, but now...
10: One look and they'd fall apart. I mean, look at that one.
7: It fell apart, man.
10: Hey, but look at that one. The big one over there. It's covered with muck and dust, but looks like it's still in one piece.
7: Yeah, and it's still connected to its supply lines. Hey, man, feel this supply line.
10: Hey, it's... Yeah. Weird.
7: You know what I'm thinking?
10: No.
7: Neither do I. It's frightening, isn't it?
10: Let's take a look.
7: Ford?
10: Yeah?
7: Is this ship...
10: It feels like it's on power. Just a very slight vibration.
7: But it must have been here for centuries. Hey, man, pass me those four bits of tubing.
10: What, these?
7: Yeah. I'm gonna make me a stethoscope and take a listen to this baby. There. And there. Like that.
10: You hear anything?
7: Hey. Yeah. Yeah, I can hear something.
10: What is it?
7: Ford, I don't believe what I just heard.
10: Here, let me listen.
7: Okay, but you better keep your head screwed on, kid.
2: What has Zaphod heard in the space liner? And is it really as horrifying as all that? Will it lead him directly to the discovery of his goal, despite his singular lack of exertion in that direction? Will it become absolutely necessary to reveal the unpleasant solution to the problem of Lintilla's clones? Will everything tie up neatly, or will it be just like life, quite interesting in parts, but no substitute for the real thing? What is the real thing? Some of these questions may possibly be answered in the next inexplicable episode of The Hitchhiker's Guide to the Galaxy.
13: In that episode of The Hitchhiker's Guide to the Galaxy, Peter Jones was the book, Simon Jones was Arthur Dent, Jeffrey McGiven was Ford Prefect, Mark Wing Davy was Zaphod Beeblebrox, Stephen Moore was Marvin and the Pupil, David Tate was Eddie, the Computeach and the Commentator, John Baddeley was Bird 2 and the Foot Warrior, Rula Lenska was Lintilla and her clones, and Mark Smith only happened to be Hig Hurtenflest. Radiophonic sound and music was by Paddy Kingsland of the BBC Radiophonic Workshop. The programme was written by Douglas Adams and produced by Geoffrey Perkins. Many sentences contained in that programme were of a very dangerous length and were performed by highly trained vocal practitioners. On no account should inexperienced life forms attempt to imitate them without proper medical jaw and lung supervision.

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1: This is the log of Magnus Carter, scientific observer aboard the Space Force. After the two silver-clad Centaurian women had taken over our ship, they forced us to change our orbital position. We were to join their great starship, which lay 500,000 miles away on the far side of Jupiter. The starship, with a submarine-shaped hull and tall skyscraper-like superstructure, was big enough to accommodate the population of a small city. Once aboard, we were taken to comfortable quarters, fed, and allowed to rest. Then we were summoned before Voedica, the great starship's commander and queen of the Centaurian women.
2: Tell the Jovians to sit down.
3: They are not Jovians, Highness. They are from Earth.
2: Which is their commander?
4: I am. Commander Saxon Berry.
2: Is what you see on the screen the planet you hail from?
4: Yes, it is. A remarkable picture.
5: It's three-dimensional. How can they achieve such an incredibly close-up view?
2: Is that where the Arecibo message came from?
4: Yes.
2: We thought it came from Jupiter.
4: No. Earth.
2: Earth is such a tiny planet. We thought it too small to be of any significance.
4: It's a world full of life.
2: And it must be the only one in this whole system that is.
4: More than likely.
2: How disappointing. Those little unmanned ships that have been flying around Jupiter, are they from Earth, too?
4: Yes. Sent here to investigate your radio signals. But they all died.
2: That was our doing. We rendered their equipment useless.
4: You did that to our ship, too. The Space Force. Why?
2: We did not expect to find anybody aboard. But life is what we came looking for. So we are glad to have found you.
4: And now that you have us, what do you intend to do with us?
2: That depends on the result of your interrogation.
4: We were
2: you,
4: told...
2: What is your name?
6: Huh? Me?
2: Of course.
6: Chipper. Chipper Barney.
2: Take him down to interrogation. Return the others to their quarters.
6: Yes, sir. Oh, no. Saxon!
4: Wait a minute. If one goes, we all go.
2: Take him away. Very well.
7: No, come with us.
4: Let away!
5: Help him!
4: You better rush!
7: Stand back!
8: Stand back or we fire!
4: Get the gun!
6: Oh, what have you done? You've killed them.
2: Disobedience will not be tolerated.
9: Space Force, an interstellar encounter. Starring Barry Foster, Nigel Stock, Nikki Henson, and Tonya Sober. Episode 5, Threshold of the Stars.

0: Wake up. Oh. You're not hurt. Oh. Wake up.
1: What happened?
2: You have slept, that is all.
1: Slept? I was shot.
2: You received a blast from an anesthetizing gun. Oh. You're not hurt, are you?
1: No, no, I feel fine, I think. How about you, Magnus?
3: I'm all right.
4: And me.
1: Oh, good.
4: Where's Chipper?
2: He has been taken to Group A Medical Center.
1: What are you going to do to him? And why Chipper?
2: Take these Earthmen to Group
1: Chipper?
2: B Medical Center.
5: Very good for me to cut.
4: That's not where they took Chipper.
2: Take them now.
5: Yeah, but we can't let them separate.
1: Hold it. Those guns. Might as well walk as be carried. We'll go quietly for the present.
6: Are you awake now?
7: Where am I?
6: In the medical section.
7: A second ago, I was in the ship's control center.
6: How do you feel?
1: Like I've just woken up from a deep, beautiful sleep.
6: You must lie perfectly still.
7: Why? What have they done to me?
6: We have tested your physical and mental fitness. Relax.
7: How did I do?
6: Do?
7: In the tests.
6: The results have not been computerized yet.
7: Yes, but you can
6: sure. I am not allowed to discuss tests with patients.
7: I'm not asking much, only will I live.
6: Somebody else will be along to see you soon. Do not attempt to get up. If you need anything, press the button. You understand?
7: I suppose so. I mean... Oh, she's gone. I don't feel ill. I wonder what they're doing to me. Oh.
8: Hello, Chipper.
7: Jenny, where did you come from?
8: You called me.
7: The button, you mean?
8: Yes.
7: If I'd known it would be you, I'd have pressed it sooner.
8: I'm glad. Is there something I can get you?
7: Like what?
8: A drink, some food.
7: Oh, no, thank you. I'd just like a talk.
8: Very well.
7: Funny you should appear. I was dreaming about you just before I woke up.
8: Oh, yes. You would.
7: I would? How do you know?
8: Far too complicated for me to explain.
7: Don't let it stop you.
8: We have much nicer things to talk about.
7: Such as?
8: The time when we shall meet face to face. There's no viewing screen between us.
7: What's no screen?
8: I'm nothing more than a three-dimensional projection.
7: It looks solid enough to me. Like I could touch you.
8: No. Your hand would pass right through.
7: Oh.
8: But one day we will meet.
7: Where? When?
8: When you have been cleared physically and psychologically. When you are free to move around the ship.
7: What part of the ship do you live in?
8: Blue section. Communications.
7: Is that far?
8: From here it is, but not from your living quarters. It's quite close to the docking area.
7: As soon as I get off this bed, I'll come and see you.
8: No, that would be dangerous.
7: Why?
8: You have not been cleared.
7: Of what?
8: When your tests have been assessed and your category finalized, you may be allowed to come.
7: And if not?
8: Then I will find some way of coming to see you.
7: Don't be too long about it. I'm dying to see you, yourself, as you really are.
8: Your escort is coming.
7: Hmm?
8: Trey and Ifwa. They will take you back to your living quarters.
7: When shall I see you again?
8: Goodbye.
7: No, wait. Jenny?
8: Jenny.
9: How much further, Trey?
6: Your quarters are just past the blue section, near the docking area.
9: Blue section? Communications?
6: Yes. There are the blue guidelines on the walls.
10: We pass Blue Junction in just a moment.
7: That's where Jenny is.
6: We're coming to the junction now. That's it, there.
9: I've got to see her. I've got to see her.
10: Stop! Seize him, Trey.
9: I've got to!
10: Hold him!
9: Let go, do you hear? Let go!
10: Alarm situation resolved. No emergency.
6: Where were you going?
9: You said that was the way to communications.
6: That's right.
9: I was going to find Jenny.
6: Not in blue section. It is forbidden.
9: Who says so?
6: It is the rule. No unauthorized persons allowed.
10: Come. We will return you to gray section.
9: Here. Oh, you're hurting my wrist. Let go.
10: You cannot be trusted.
9: No need for you to grab me as well. Oh, why don't you pick on someone your own size?
4: Here he is,
1: at last.
4: Chipper, you all right?
7: Yeah, I'm all right.
4: You don't sound it. What happened to you?
7: I had a medical, that's all.
4: What did they do?
7: I don't know, I was asleep. We were tested as well, but yours seems to have taken much longer.
11: They're trying to decide which one of us is the most able specimen. Survival of the fittest, Ifwas said.
12: Survival?
11: Yeah.
12: And what happens to the others, not so fit?
11: She didn't say.
12: They don't survive. It's obvious they'll be killed.
1: Listen, all of you. I don't know what they're up to or what they aim to do with us if we fail the test. But one thing is clear. We must stick together. Resist separation at all costs. Plan a way to get back to our own ship and get away.
7: Escape? From here?
1: Yes.
7: Impossible. I'm sure everything we do is being monitored. They're probably listening to us now.
12: Even so, we've
7: And even if we did get back to the ship, we'd never get clear.
12: Why not?
7: They'd kill us stone dead before we fired the motors, just as they did before they boarded us.
1: But we can't just give up, Magnus.
7: Why not? Why shouldn't we stay? It's a fascinating experience. Scientifically, I'm discovering something new all the time.
12: Until one day you discover you've been shot.
7: That is highly unlikely.
1: What do you think, Chipper?
11: I support Magnus. Make the best of it. See what happens.
1: What's got into you?
7: You wanted my opinion. I gave it to you. If you insist on trying to escape, I'll help you. But against my better judgment...
1: And what about you, Chipper?
11: I want to stay.
1: You can't mean that.
12: Hold it, Saxon. We've got company.
7: Jenny.
8: I'm sorry to disturb you. The commander wishes to address you. Please watch the screen.
12: I don't see any screen.
8: In front of me.
2: Good day, Earthmen.
1: Ah.
2: Jenny, you may leave. Now, Earthmen, I have come to tell you the results of your tests. The fittest man in your crew is Radio Officer Barnett.
7: Blimey.
2: The fact that he can communicate telepathically places him way above the rest of you. A person who cannot communicate in this way is of little consequence in our society. Magnus has some potential in this direction, but it is undeveloped.
1: I see. So, what's going to happen?
2: Barnett will come back with us to Corthea.
1: And the rest of us?
2: The rest of you. The rest of you will be allowed to leave. You may return to your planet, if you can.
1: But without Chipper?
2: Barnett goes with us.
1: And if we refuse to leave him?
2: You will die.
1: I see. We accept your terms, Voetica.
7: What?
2: You are wise to do so.
1: But we need time.
2: Time?
1: The time with Chipper. After all, we'll never see him again.
2: Very well. You have 10 minutes.
1: What? Is that all?
2: This ship will take off in 1 hour. If you are not in a docking area by that time, your craft will be unable to leave.
1: An hour?
12: But it only takes 15 minutes to reach the docking area.
2: Not during takeoff procedures. All power is required for charging the engines, so all walkways are inoperative and airlocks must be controlled manually. You have 10 minutes, Earthmen. Summon Jenny when you are ready to move. Farewell.
10: Prepare for blast off. All personnel not involved in preparation to return to their quarters.
1: Firing
10: at 0 miles.
12: Don't waste any time.
1: We can't waste any either. We've got to find some way of taking Chipper with us.
7: I thought you accepted her turn.
1: That was just to buy time. Right. Any ideas?
11: Don't trouble yourself. I'm not coming.
1: Talk sense, Chipper.
11: I prefer to stay.
12: What for?
11: For Jenny.
12: A picture on a televiewer.
11: She's not just a picture, not her true self.
12: How do you know?
11: She told me. Soon we're going to meet face to face.
1: You must be crazy. Don't you know what's happening?
12: It's obvious what's happening. He's fallen in love with her.
1: With an apparition.
11: She's not an apparition. She's as solid as you are.
12: Have you ever been able to touch her? Feel her breath on your cheek?
11: No, not yet, but I will.
1: She's having you on.
11: Hmm?
12: She's made you fall in love with her. It's all part of the great Centaurian plot to have you stay here. To take you back to Corthea to enslave you.
11: Rubbish. She'd never do a thing like that, would she, Magnus?
7: I must say I find the girl rather delightful.
1: That's it.
11: What's it?
1: You're both being brainwashed.
7: Brainwashed? Who? By?
1: By Jenny, Ifwa, Treya, Voedica, everybody aboard this ship.
11: But how?
1: Telepathy! Slowly but surely, they're feeding you with thoughts and desires that make you want to stay here.
7: I've said I will come with you if necessary.
1: Yes, that's because you're only partially affected, because your telepathy is undeveloped. But Chipper, he's had the full works from the word go.
12: We've got to get away before they start getting us, Saxon.
1: Oh, no, we're not the types. But we've got to make sure Chipper and Magnus come with us.
11: I'm not coming.
12: We can't man the ship without you.
10: Firing time 0 minus 50 minutes.
1: 50 minutes.
10: All non-essential personnel to return to living quarters at once.
1: Ah, well, at least there won't be many people about to stop us.
4: call up Jenny, Ludrick.
10: Right.
8: Yes?
4: We're ready to go.
8: Good. An escort is on its way from Red Section to collect Chipper and take him to his new quarters.
11: Thanks, Jenny. Does this mean I'll see you soon? Properly, I mean.
8: Very soon.
4: What about our pressure suits? We can't leave without them.
8: They will be in the main lock leading to the docking area.
4: And helmet?
8: They'll be there.
13: All chief personnel to control room. All chief personnel to control room.
1: Right. We've got to deal with Chipper's escort.
10: From Red Section, she said.
1: That means they'll be armed with those anaesthetizing guns.
10: That's right. How many do you reckon?
1: Probably two. We'll need your help, Magnus.
11: What do I have to do?
1: Ludrick and I'll wait behind the door. We'll take them as they come in. You grab the gun and shoot them.
11: Shoot them? I'm not sure I could shoot a woman.
1: They're not women. They're aliens, Magnus.
10: Don't let them influence you.
11: I can't do
1: this. You'll only knock them out.
10: Coming, Inspector.
1: Will you help us, please?
11: Very well. Don't ask me to have anything to do with it.
1: You stay where you are and keep quiet. All right, Ludrick. Get behind the door.
10: Right.
0: Barnett, we're here to
1: bring you... Now!
0: What are you?
1: Stand back!
0: Get that gun, Magnus! Come on, Magnus!
1: Good work, Ludrick.
10: Great.
1: And you, Magnus.
11: How long will they be unconscious?
1: I don't know. We'd better get started. Come on, Chipper.
11: I'm not coming, I told you.
1: You're coming whether you like it or not.
11: Jenny will help me.
1: Grab him, Ludrick.
11: Right.
1: Don't stop him reaching the button.
11: Let me go, let me go.
1: Use that anesthetic gun on me if you need to.
11: Right. Come on, Chipper.
13: All Red Section personnel to leave quarters immediately.
1: Are you coming quietly, Chipper, or do we need to use the gun?
11: No, you don't.
1: Good. Let's go.
13: 30 minutes. Red Section personnel escorting alien Barnett. Return him to his living quarters.
10: Keep up, Chipper.
11: Okay.
1: So far, so good.
10: They said they'd let us leave
11: until they discover we have Chipper with us.
1: Well, that can't be for a few minutes yet. How much further?
11: We're just coming up to Blue and Silver Junction. Docking area is a couple of minutes from there.
0: Blue Junction. That's Jenny. Chipper, come back.
1: Stop him, Roderick. Use the gun.
0: Missed.
1: I'll get after him.
10: We'll come with you.
1: No, no, go to the dock. Open the first airlock. Save time.
0: Don't wait, you need help.
1: I'll manage, even if I have to carry.
11: I'll go with him, Ludwig. See you at the dock.
10: Right.
11: Which way did he go?
1: Can't be far ahead. He hasn't passed any other junction. No doors he could have disappeared into.
11: What about that one? With a blue circle on it.
1: That must be the communication control center.
11: Where Jenny lives.
1: That's where he'll be. Come on. Not a soul about.
11: They've all gone to ground because of the blast off.
1: We'll never find him in here. It's like a maze.
11: Stop a minute.
1: Hmm?
13: Jenny!
11: That's him. Yes. But where is he? His voice seems to come from all around
13: Jenny!
11: Us.
13: Jenny! Jenny, where are you?
11: Jenny? Jenny, where are you? You in here, Jenny?
8: Hello, Chipper.
11: Oh.
8: How did you get here?
11: I followed the blue signs.
8: It is forbidden for unauthorized personnel to enter the communications section. You could get into serious trouble.
11: Who with? There's nobody here.
8: You are lucky. They've all gone to their quarters for the takeoff. It is dangerous to be about while the motors are charging. Only emergency power is available.
11: Where are you? I can hear you, but I can't see you.
8: There is no screen where you are. Walk on a few yards between the control stacks.
11: Yes, doing that.
8: And you come to a blue door with lighter blue zigzag lines on it.
11: I see it.
8: That is the door to my room. You may come in.
11: Where are you?
8: Here, right in front of you.
11: All I can see is a computer console.
8: That is me.
11: No, it's not true. I've seen you. You're beautiful.
8: That is only my image. Look.
11: Oh, there you are.
8: No. Try and touch me. You can't.
11: But you let me believe you were real.
8: That was your idea. I never suggested it.
11: And that I would see you in your quarters.
8: That is just where you are. In the special computer suite.
11: But you made me fall in love with you.
8: No. My program did that.
11: Why?
8: To persuade you to come back to Corvea.
11: And then when it was too late for me to go back, I'd find out you were not real.
8: Before then, the desensitizing process would have begun.
11: The what?
8: The process by which you would be made to fall out of love with me.
11: Nothing would have done that.
8: Look, Chipper.
1: Chipper!
8: Look at my face.
11: Oh, no.
8: I'd make myself even uglier. Look.
11: No. No. Stop it.
13: Chipper!
14: Now you know me.
15: No!
16: Chipper! Good heavens, what's that? Looks like Jenny. What's happened to her? Jenny, can you hear me? She doesn't move. Something's gone wrong with her picture.
15: I did it.
16: What?
15: I smashed the screen. I was trying to smash her face in.
16: You know she's not real, then.
15: Yes. She was manipulating me. And then those faces. She was tormenting me. I wanted...
16: This is no place for you, Chipper. People created by computers, mind-washing by telepathy. You're best out of it.
11: We all are.
16: Come on. Let's get back to our own ship and go home. Here, let me help you up. Come on.
15: Thanks, Sax.
16: Now, back to the passage or we'll never get to the dock area in time.
15: You know, she was the most beautiful girl I've ever seen.
16: She would be. She was specially created for you.
17: There's the dock. And there's Roderick. He's got the first lock open already.
16: Thank goodness nobody's chasing us. Keep up, Chipper.
15: I'm trying to.
18: Good to see you. I thought you'd never make it.
16: Pressure suits there?
18: Yes.
16: Now get inside, all of you. Put them on.
18: But only three.
16: What?
18: Chipper's isn't here. They didn't leave it.
16: But he can't leave without it. We have to cross 10 yards of airless space before we reach our ship.
18: Exactly.
11: That leaves us no choice.
16: Huh?
11: One of us will have to stay behind.
16: Not on your life.
18: What are we going to do?
16: We'll have to share a suit.
11: Share?
16: One of us stays here. The other three go through the lock, get aboard the ship. Then one of the three comes back with a spare suit.
11: Good idea. I'll wait behind. You go.
16: You sure?
11: Of course.
15: They may get hold of him before we can get back.
11: I know that. Just go.
16: Okay. Here's the gun, Magnus. If anybody comes after you, at least you'll have a chance of knocking him out.
11: Thank you. If I don't see you again, good luck.
16: You'll see us again. Roderick, close the door. Let's get through this lock and onto the ship.
19: 0 minus 15 minutes. Repeat. 0 minus 15.
20: It's good to be back in Space Force. Roderick, get your suit off.
21: Doing it.
20: Chipper, get to the radio. Monitor the starship's intercom.
21: Right.
20: And while I'm gone, Roderick, inspect the motors and estimate the fuel situation.
21: You've got less than 15 minutes.
20: I know. We'll see what we can do.
21: Here, the helmet.
20: Thanks. Now, close the door, pump the air out, and keep your fingers crossed.
21: Good luck.
20: Magnus. Magnus.
22: Yes, Doctor.
20: Oh, I thought I'd lost you. Come in here.
22: Right.
20: Get this suit on. Let me know as soon as you're airtight.
22: The main power supply still seems to be operating.
20: They don't go over to emergency power until just before the motors fire.
22: Right. How's that?
20: Sounds okay. Pump the air out. One more operation and we're home and dry.
22: Why haven't they sent somebody for us?
20: They're too busy preparing for blastoff.
22: They could have postponed it.
20: They can't. The process can't be reversed. Hey, this air pump's taking its time. Should have done the job by now.
22: This is still working.
20: Yes, but so slowly. Ah, at last. Open the door and let's get out of here.
22: It's stuck. And the lights are dimmed.
20: Well, they must have gone over to emergency power. That means there's none to spare for the airlocks.
22: The door's half open. Perhaps we could squeeze through.
20: No, we'd never make it. Not in inflated suits.
22: Then we're trapped.
20: Looks like it. And with the starship about to blast off in less than 10 minutes.
23: In that episode of Space Force, Chipper was played by Nicky Henson, Magnus by Nigel Stock, Saxon by Barry Foster, and Roderick by Tony Asoba, with Teresa Stretfield, Wendy Murray, Jenny Twigg, and Lolly Cockrell. Space Force was written by Charles Chilton and produced by Paul Mayhew Archer.
3: would you credit it? 50-odd years of bake it same old Ovis. Now top brass at Ovis tell me they want an alternative. 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I'll put one at Lance onto it. Very nice, young Harold. If you like that sort of thing.
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24: We present Bernard Horsfall as Harry Lawson and Geoffrey Banks as Professor von Hartwig in A Journey to the Center of the Earth, the novel by Jules Verne, adapted for radio in 8 parts by Howard Jones. Part 7, The Mysterious Dagger.
25: No doubt you will recall much of what I have told you already at our earlier meetings. But in case you have forgotten, let me remind you that my name is Harry Lawson, and that my uncle is that famous, learned, eccentric gentleman, Professor von Hardwig of Hamburg. It seems only yesterday that my uncle brought to his house in the Königstrasse a book in which I discovered an ancient parchment covered with runic characters. It had been written by a certain Arne Saknussemm, an Icelandic alchemist of the 16th century, who claimed to have made a journey to the center of the earth. My uncle insisted that we followed in the footsteps of this great man. So he and I and our faithful guide, Hans Bjelke, descended the crater of Snæfells, an extinct volcano in Iceland, and found ourselves in a maze of subterranean passages and caverns. There we all but died of thirst, and there I was lost in impenetrable darkness and for a little while became demented. Later we sailed on a raft over a mighty sea, the Central Sea, the professor named it. We witnessed a battle to the death between prehistoric monsters and then were overwhelmed by a fearful hurricane. It was the ever-faithful Hans who saved our lives when we were tossed up on some rocks. Where were we? That was the question we had to decide. My uncle consulted the compass.
26: Oh... No, no. The needle is pointing to the shore. The shore is north. The sea is south. Do you realize what this means?
25: Yes. There must have been a slant of wind during the storm. We've been carried back to the shores of Port Gretchen.
26: The shores we left, apparently forever, so many days ago. Every hour, every minute on the raft has been so much time lost. So, fate placed me this vile hex. Air, fire, water, all combined against me. Well, now they shall learn what the will of a determined man can do. I will not yield. I will not retreat one inch. We shall see who is going to triumph in this immortal contest. Man or nature. Forward. Forward, I say, to the center of the earth.
25: Uncle, listen to me.
26: To the raft. To the raft. We sail again.
25: Listen to reason.
26: What is it, Harry?
25: Uncle, there must be some limit to our ambition. We can't achieve the impossible. You know as well as I do that we are quite unready for another sea voyage. It's absolute madness to contemplate a second voyage. A 500 leagues on a wretched pile of beams? with another bedsheet for a sail, a stick for a mast, and probably a tempest to contend with. We can't steer our raft adequately, so we shall be at the mercy of any foul weather we run up against. I tell you, Uncle, it's an act of sheer lunacy to take risks for a second time on this treacherous sea.
0: What do you say?
25: You've not heard a single word I've been saying.
0: No, I have not, Harry. Come to the raft.
25: This time, Uncle, you must listen. You must hear me. The raft isn't even seaworthy.
0: Then we must make it seaworthy again. I will instruct Hans.
25: If you say so. But it's going to take time to repair.
0: They have plenty of cordage. It will take Hans no time at all. Yes. We shall see who is going to try it. Man or nature.
25: Such was the result of my attempts to overcome the professor's stubborn will. I tried again. I begged, I implored him. But all to no purpose. Meanwhile, Hans set about repairing the raft, and before long he had raised a new mast and a new sail which snapped merrily in the breeze. The professor spoke a few words to Hans, who nodded calmly and immediately began to stow our baggage on board and to prepare for our departure. In a mood of stolid and sullen resignation, I was ready to board the raft when my uncle put his hand on my shoulder.
0: There's no hurry, my boy. We shall not embark until tomorrow. Now, since fate has cast us cruelly back on these shores, I think we should not leave them without making a thorough inspection of them.
25: Very well, Uncle. Let us set out on another journey of discovery.
0: That is the spirit. We can leave Hans here. He has quite enough to get on with. I imagine Port Gretchen to lie somewhere to the west of this place. These shores, in fact, are new to us. There should be a lot to interest us here.
25: The distance between the high watermark on the foreshore and the foot of the rocks was considerable. As we trudged along, our feet crushed innumerable shells of every shape and size, shells that had been the homes of animals in the early period of creation. I particularly noticed some truly enormous shells, carapaces of turtles and tortoises, more than 15 feet in diameter. For a full mile, we followed the curvings of the central sea, advancing sometimes with great difficulty over broken masses of granite mixed with flint, quartz, and alluvial deposits. Suddenly, my uncle stopped.
0: It is a cemetery. It is bones. Bones. All bones.
25: On that spot, some 3 square miles in extent, was accumulated the whole history of animal life. When we moved, our feet crushed with a dry, cracking sound the remains of countless prehistoric fossils. I was quite bewildered, and my uncle, for his part, stood with his arms raised towards the granite vault which served us for a sky, his mouth wide open, his eyes gleaming behind his spectacles. For some minutes, he stood thus, literally agape at the magnitude of this discovery. And then suddenly he darted forward, caught up an object, and cried in excitement.
0: Harry, you see what this is? A human skull!
25: It was indeed a human skull. Perfectly recognizable. Had the peculiar nature of the soil preserved it through countless ages? I couldn't say. Nor, for that matter, could my uncle. But this head, with its tight, stretched, and parchment-like skin, with the teeth whole, the hair abundant, was before our eyes, almost as if in life. Soon we found more human skulls, and then complete skeletons. My uncle could scarcely believe his eyes.
0: Oh, is it not marvelous to contemplate? And does it not raise a great question? Were these human bodies dragged down to these depths by some convulsion of nature?
26: Or did they exist here below? Were they born? Did they live? Did they die here as we are born, live, and die on the surface of the earth? Now, what is the answer to that, my boy?
25: I don't know, Uncle. But one thing strikes me.
26: Hmm? What strikes you? Come on now, out with it.
25: Are any men of this ancient race still alive? Are they still wandering about on the shores of this subterranean sea?
26: A very good question. Who knows? Who knows?
25: It may not be a laughing matter, Uncle. If there are men still here, how are they going to receive us?
26: Another good question. I will give my mind to it. Meanwhile, let us explore further.
25: For a long and weary hour, we tramped over the great bed of bones. Presently, the shores of the central sea were lost behind hills. These hills and the rocks and what appeared to be far-off forests all had a weird and mysterious aspect under the steady glare of some form of electric illumination. The imprudent and enthusiastic professor, who did not care whether he lost himself or not, hurried me forward. And after about a mile, we came to the edge of a vast forest. Here stood huge palms. Yonder were pines, yews, and cypresses, all seemingly bound together by a carpet of creeping plants. The professor was in ecstasies.
26: Do you observe? Do you recognize? Do you realize this is an immense forest of the tertiary period, growing as it grew in days of old? Wonderful, wonderful. Look at those superb palmacites. A genus of fossil palms of the Carboniferous. Magnificent. Truly magnificent. And over here, see trees that a modern child might recognize. Oak, poplar, Norwegian pine. And that surely is an Australian eucalyptus. And there's a New Zealand kauri.
1: Uncle!
26: Come along, don't let us dawdle. There's still so much to see. Here, a common maple. But did you ever see a maple of such gigantic proportions?
1: What's that?
26: I cannot hear anything. Do come along now.
1: Elephants. Living elephants. Look. A great herd of them.
26: No, not elephants. Not our modern elephants, dear boy. Mastodons. Mammoths. Alive and thriving, eating the foliage of this great forest. Marvelous. Come, we must take a closer look of them.
1: Stop. If those beasts stampede, what chance shall we have? No human creature could possibly withstand.
26: No human creature, did you say? You're mistaken, my dear boy. Look yonder. There is a human being, Harry. A man like ourselves.
25: I looked. Not more than a quarter of a mile off, leaning against the trunk of an enormous tree, was a human being. A Proteus of the underworld. A new son of Neptune. Tending this great herd of mastodons. His height I judged to be above 12 feet. His head, as big as that of a buffalo, was lost in a mane of matted hair. And in his hand he held the branch of a tree, serving him as a shepherd's crook. For some minutes, we neither moved nor spoke. And then I realized that if this giant but turned his head, he might very easily see us. Panic seized me. Grasping my uncle by the arm, I dragged him back. And for the first time, he did not resist me.
26: I can run no further.
1: Yes, I think we're safe here. Sit down. Get our breath back.
26: Thank you. Thank you, my boy. Yes, it's better. I am reminded of a phrase in the Latin. Immanis pecoris custos, immanis ipse.
25: The keeper of gigantic cattle, himself a giant.
26: Precisely. What a man! What power, what strength!
1: I just don't believe it.
26: You don't believe it?
0: You don't believe the evidence of your senses? Of your own eyes?
25: The giant was real enough, I grant you, Uncle, but I don't believe he was a man like us. Not Homo sapiens.
0: Oh.
25: It stands to reason that no generation of men such as we are can inhabit this subterranean world.
0: Why not? Why not, please?
25: Because if they did, they would all know about us who live on the surface. They would have communicated with us.
0: Possibly.
25: But that was a man-like creature, but it wasn't a man. A gigantic monkey of some sort.
0: Hmm. I will think over your views and opinions. And now that I am quite recovered, my boy, let us continue with our explorations.
25: We made our way towards the Central Sea. Though this was new territory to us, I noticed every now and then certain rocks which in shape and formation reminded me forcibly of the rocks at Port Gretchen. There were also streams and cascades tumbling from above the rocks, and this seemed to confirm the puzzling compass reading and our extraordinary and involuntary return to the north shore of the Central Sea. Then, as we pushed on, the unrecognized appearance of a stream or the profile of a rock threw me into doubt. I said, have we ever come this way before, Uncle?
0: I'm just wondering this myself. I wish I could be sure.
25: Well, we were not cast ashore exactly at the spot we sailed from, that's quite certain. I think the storm must have driven us above our starting point. Therefore, if we follow this coast, we shall come to Port Gretchen.
0: In that case, it is useless to continue our exploration. The best thing we can do is to return to Hans and the raft.
25: Yeah.
0: Are you quite sure of our bearings?
25: Well, not quite sure, Uncle. These rocks are so much alike. All the same, I seem to recognize this cape as the place where Hans built our raft. I fancy we must be very close to Port Gretchen, even if we haven't reached it already.
0: My dear Harry, if this were Port Gretchen, we should find traces of our footsteps, or at least some signs that we have been here. But there's nothing. Nothing.
25: Just a moment. I can see something. Yes, I was right after all, Uncle.
0: And what have you found? Oh, you rusty old dagger. Why did you bring that thing with you? That's no good. No good at all.
25: I've never set eyes on it before. Isn't it yours?
0: Mine? I don't recognize it at all. I'm sure it was never mine.
25: That's very puzzling.
0: Not in the least. The explanation is simple. Icelanders like these old Russian weapons. Obviously, this knife belongs to Hans. He must have dropped it without knowing.
25: No, Uncle. This doesn't belong to Hans. I know him and his habits too well.
0: Hmm?
25: Could it be the weapon of some ancient warrior? Or of some living creature? Like that gigantic shepherd with his mastodons? And yet, such a creature, if he carried a knife at all, would be armed with a stone knife. Flint, or just possibly bronze. But this knife is steel. Steel, I tell you.
0: Steel, certainly. But calm yourself, Harry. This weapon is a true dagger, such as was carried by gentlemen in their belts during the 16th century. Clearly, this one is of Spanish workmanship. It does not belong to you, or to me, or to our worthy Hans. Not to any living creature in the interior of the earth.
25: Then
0: look closer, my boy. The blade was never blunted like this, with fair wear and tear. No. Observe now. It is thick with rust. And this rust is not merely a day old, not a year old, not even a century old.
25: But, Uncle...
0: Listen, I see. We are now on the verge of a great discovery. This dagger, a wonderful and fortunate find, my boy, has lain on the sands of this shore for more than 100 years, more than 200, more than 300 years. And it was used, or so I firmly believe, by someone endeavoring to carve an inscription on these rocks.
25: Well, if your theory is right, someone brought the knife here. Someone used it here. In a word, somebody has been here before us.
0: Yes, Harry, yes. Now you know the importance of your find. A man has been here before us. A man who has tried once more to indicate the right road to the center of the earth. Let us look around. Let us see what we can find. Forward! Forward!
25: We walked along the wall of rock, looking into every tiny fissure which might widen out and prove to be the road to the center of the earth. Presently, we reached a spot where the beach narrowed and the sea almost lapped the base of the rocks, which here were very steep. At last, beneath a huge overhanging rock, we discovered the entrance of a dark and gloomy tunnel. And here, on a tablet of granite,
2: which had been smoothed by rubbing it with another stone, we could see two mysterious and much-worn letters, the initials of the bold and extraordinary traveler who had preceded us on our great adventure.
26: A.S. I was right. Arnesaknesim. Always the great Arnesaknesim.
2: Since the start of our journey, I had experienced many surprises and suffered many disappointments. Indeed, I believe that I was hardened against all further surprises. But I would neither see nor hear anything to astonish me again. When, however, I saw those two letters carved in the rock, when I held in my hands the very dagger which had carved them more than 300 years before, I was struck dumb with wonder. My uncle, on the other hand, was seized with a sort of poetical ecstasy.
26: Saknussemm, you great and glorious genius. You have left no stone unturned to show other men the road to the center of this mighty globe. Your fellow creatures can now follow the trail made by your illustrious footsteps 300 years ago. Your name, carved at every important stage of your journey, leads the hopeful traveler direct to the great discovery to which you devoted such energy and courage. And doubtless the audacious traveler who follows your footsteps to their destination will find the same initials carved at the very center of the earth. I will be that audacious traveler. I too will carve my name on the same spot. But in justice to your devotion, to your courage, and to your being the first man to indicate this road, let this cape, seen first by you on the shores of the sea discovered by you, let this cape be known for all time as Cape Saknussemm.
2: I confess I was roused to a pitch of wild enthusiasm by my uncle's stirring words. What another man had done in ages past could, I felt, be done again. And I was determined to do it myself. Forward. Forward, I cried, using the professor's watchword. And I started in the direction of the somber gallery, the road we had to take.
26: Stop, boy, stop. Let us not lose our heads in this wonderful moment. Before anything else, we should return to our good friend Hans, and then we can bring the raft round to this point.
2: Oh, very well, but don't let's waste time, Uncle. Come along. When you come to think of it, everything has worked out for the best, Uncle.
26: Not quite so fast, please. All for the best, Harry. So, she'll begin to realize that now.
2: Yes, Uncle. Even that fearful hurricane was our friend. It put us on the right road.
26: I agree. There is something providential in the way we were blown back here. And to make the great discovery of Cape Saknussemm, it's almost beyond belief. I beg you not to go quite so fast, Harry.
2: It's only that I'm anxious not to waste time, Uncle.

0: For us, we shall take a northern route. We shall pass under the northern regions of Europe, Sweden, Russia, Siberia, and who knows where, instead of burying ourselves under the burning plains and deserts of Africa. Let us go on as we're going, and heaven will be our guide.
1: Yes, Harry, yes. We shall leave the flat sea behind us, and we shall descend, forever descend. Do you know, my dear boy, that to reach the center of the earth, we have only another 5,000 miles to travel?
0: Oh, 5,000? It's scarcely worth talking about. The thing is to get going.
1: Yes, yes, to get going. Forward to the center of the earth.
0: Thus our wild speeches continued until we rejoined our patient and phlegmatic guide. All was ready for our departure. Every single package and parcel was stowed in its allotted place. We boarded the raft and hoisted the sail, and hence guided our frail craft towards the newly named Cape Saknussemm. About 6 o'clock in the evening, we sighted a suitable place to land. I was the first to leap ashore. My uncle and Hans followed more sedately. I was still terribly excited and anxious to make a start without any further delay. For once in a way, my uncle was more prudent.
2: My dear boy, I am as anxious as you are to make a start. But before we do anything else, let us survey the mysterious gallery which marks the beginning of our road. Then we can decide if we need to prepare and mend our ladders.
0: The professor set about testing our Ruhmkorff's coil, which would soon be needed to provide us with light in the galleries. While he was doing so, Hans hitched the raft to a projecting rock scarcely 20 paces distant from the gallery. At length, my uncle declared that he was ready, and we advanced in single file, myself in the lead. The opening to the gallery was circular, about 5 feet in diameter. The floor was roughly at water level, and we were able to enter it without hindrance. As we went forward, I counted my steps into the tunnel. 1, 2, 3, 4, 5, 6, 7, 8, 9, 10, 11.
1: Go on, Harry. What's stopping you?
0: I can't go on.
1: Why not? Why not?
0: The way is blocked. This confounded stone.
1: Huh? Solid granite. A block of solid granite? Is there no way around it?
0: None.
1: Or beneath?
0: No.
1: Or above?
0: No.
1: Is there no sign of another opening to right or left?
0: Nothing, Uncle. Nothing at all.
1: This is intolerable. Intolerable. Why? Why is the stone here? It has no business here. This is our proper road, I am convinced. But I do not understand this.
0: What? What about Arne Saknussemm, Uncle?
1: Huh?
0: What about Arne Saknussemm? Do you imagine...
1: You're right, my boy. Saknussemm penetrated to the center of the earth. He can never have been checked by a block of stone.
0: Of course he wasn't. No. At one time, this passage was quite clear. You can tell that by the smoothness of the walls. Hmm. But sometime or other, there's been an earthquake which brought down this solid granite wall. I'll wager it wasn't here when Saknussemm passed this way, and what I say is this. If we don't smash it down somehow or other, we're not worthy to follow Saknussemm. We don't even deserve to reach the center of the earth.
1: Bravo, Harry. Let us get to work with pickaxes and crowbars. Hans, the tools, fetch the tools from the rock.
0: A moment. If we work 1,000 years, we shall never shift this rock with pickaxes.
1: What then? What then?
0: There is another way. We can blast the rock to smithereens.
1: Gunpowder. Yes. To work.

That was the seventh installment of A Journey to the Center of the Earth, adapted by Howard Jones from the novel by Jules Verne. The cast was as follows. Harry Lawson was played by Bernard Horsfall and Professor von Hartwig by Jeffrey Banks. And it was produced in the north of England by Trevor Hill. We invite you to listen to the eighth and the final installment of this serial next Thursday at 5:25 on this service, Radio 4.

0: Some marmalades get some of their tang from added flavoring. While Robertson's Golden Shred gets all of its tang from Seville oranges. What would you rather have for breakfast?
1: Ever been riding on a varnish stick? 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

0: ghost town of Flippy, Arizona. A party of three men and a lone woman are groping their way through the blistering heat. All around them are bare, rocky hills. And nothing else as far as the eye can see.
1: Once I saw a man dying in the desert. His head was swollen like a balloon, and his face was kind of blue.
2: And I knew the desert would be hot in the middle of summer, but I didn't think it would be as bad as all this.
1: Give us a drink of water, dear.
2: Not on your life. We're going to need the precious little we've got before we're through.
1: Look at Derek. He's almost done him.
3: I'm all right.
2: Oh, the girl, buddy. We've already dropped up in case to get off a toll of it and have to.
1: Oh, dear. Me, we're lost right now.
2: Shut up with that kind of talk, Pete. You're acting just like an old woman.
3: Maybe he's right, sir. You know that we...
2: So you're threatening him with him, are you?
3: But you have to listen to me.
2: Oh, you know, I'll listen to me, but it's a little too late for that. If we hadn't done so much looking to you, we wouldn't be out here looking for a friend of mine that probably doesn't even exist. Because of some wild story your grandfather told you. Yeah, I'll listen to reason, okay?
3: I just know there's a mine up there, no rich one. I know it.
2: Well, we're not out here now, and I'm not going to give up looking for the Black Crow mine until I've crawled over early into this desert.
1: Well, look at our guide, way up ahead there. Don't tell me he knows where he's going.
3: He's been zigzagging and stumbling for the last...
2: An old man, remember. But he knows this desert. Practically lived on it all his life, they told us.
3: Well, why did he wander off like that? Why didn't he stay close by? Oh, maybe we shouldn't have kept on after the burrow broke its leg.
1: Well, I heard him muttering to himself and sort of cackling.
2: Oh, what's a habit? He's been alone most of his life, I reckon. Look, you two. Save your breath, keep your mouth shut, and you won't get with us.
1: Okay, but it seems to me that we're going around in circles.
2: If we find that mine of Buddy's granddad's, we'll be going in the butt circle. Now, come on, let's move faster. Maybe you're lagging behind the guide instead of him running off the bus.
1: Stop
2: in
1: there.
2: Yeah, I guess so. Hey, there's our guide. Over yonder someplace. Hey, look. Down this path. Footprints. Two or three steps of them. Well, there are footprints. We've been going in circles. One of the loony guide ever. I'll get him. Fargo! Hey, Fargo! Where are you?
1: Hello, I never did see that fellow. He had a wild gleam in his eye.
3: Yeah, I noticed it, but I put it down to flesh and gold dust. A lot of folks get that gleam.
1: Here he comes, behind that big rock.
3: Oh, Jeff, couldn't you have found somebody who would...
2: He's the only one in these parts who knows the country. Fargo! Come here!
3: Boy, look at his eyes. His mouth hanging open.
2: He's got him. How are you supposed to do it?
1: Listen, Fargo.
2: I don't know what your game is, but you're not playing square with it. We paid you to show us where the Black Crow mine is. Now you're leading us around in circles.
4: I done what it says.
1: Oh, what do you mean?
4: This is it.
1: The mine. Where's the mine?
4: Off there someplace.
1: What?
3: Did you hear what he said, Jeff? He doesn't know any more about that mine than we do.
2: Why, you crazy old thing. Let me handle this. Look, Fargo, I gave you $100 to take us to the Black Crow. Are you going to take us there, or will
4: I? I said I'd show you where it is. Hey, it's up there.
1: Why, you dirty cheat. Just let me get my hands on
3: you. You have a gun.
1: Oh, he hasn't got a gun.
2: Take it easy. Now, here, Fargo. It's $50 more. Now, will you take it the rest of the way?
4: All the money he got can't make me budge another step.
1: But why?
4: There's something awful terrible about the Black Crow.
3: Did you hear that, Jeff?
1: What about the Black Crow?
2: Fargo, what's terrible about it? It's just $25 just to tell us about this.
4: No. Keep your money. I don't want it.
2: You come back here. Stop him. We never could find our way back to Felipe.
4: Oh, no.
2: Let's go get him. Fargo.
1: Steady. Stay here. You're running.
3: Poor man. Mine is gone.
2: Unless we can catch him, we'll be gone.
1: Hurry, stumble.
4: Don't you hurt me. Don't you go ahead of me.
1: We aren't going to hurt you. You shouldn't run.
2: There's a long way from water on his...
1: Come on now, Fargo. Let's get this over with.
4: I'll get your hands off.
3: Look out, he's got a knife.
2: Fargo, put that up. Grab his arm. Get that knife away from him.
1: He's like a wildcat.
2: Stop it, Fargo. You'll cut yourself, we're not sure.
1: Stop that knife. Let go of it.
2: Hang on to that hand of your feet. Quick, try it. Break it over. Hold him down. That's his feet. Hold him.
3: He's been dead.
2: Here's the knife.
1: Come here, Sally. Got it. Hide in the chest.
3: Hudson. Bill Hudson.
1: He's dead. I didn't mean to do it. It was an accident. That's all I know. Kevin. Maybe it's better this way.
3: What do we do? I'm going to find a way out of this desert.
1: Never mind that now. I've got to give the old man a decent burial. Can't leave him out here for the buzzards.

0: we give up looking for the mine now. Let's turn back towards Felipe while there's still a chance of tracking our own footprint.
1: I got a hunch we're pretty near the mine. After all, we'll never get this close to it again.
0: Only we are close to it. I can't help thinking about clothes.
1: You can't think about that now, Pete. It wasn't your fault.
0: Well, if we turn back after that burrow broke its leg, how are we going to carry any gold in if we do find it?
1: Our job is to mark the mine, find out if it's got gold in it, and then come back with plenty of equipment.
0: Did you find out any more in Felipe about this mine and you got some old sorrow?
1: Not much.
2: I didn't know anything more than what Grandpa told me when I was a little girl.
0: How come they call it the Back Quill?
1: Well, from what I gathered, about 25 years ago, there was a prospector in Felipe called Jim Brannan. Well, one day he came into town with chunks of the richest gold I ever seen in his part. I asked him where he found it. He wouldn't tell. But he did tell how he found it.
0: Yeah, go on.
1: Well, he said he was walking out on the desert when a big black crow flew over his head and motioned him to follow him.
2: Well, it sounds like a fairy story to me.
1: But Brannan said he followed the crow and they finally came to this very rich mine. Brannan had a very bad reputation for being a liar and nobody believed him.
0: Well, did he bring back any more gold?
1: No. The next time he went to the mine, he never came back.
2: Never came back?
1: No. And a lot more people who went looking for the black crow never came back.
0: You knew all that, but you let me bring Betty out here.
1: She was determined to go. Besides, I thought a lot of that story might just be her.
2: Well, maybe they'll keep a weather eye out for a crow.
0: Hey, look down on the path. What?
2: What's this? Oh, Tin Can.
0: Yeah, way out here in the desert. Been there for years. But we rusted the pieces. Come on.
1: Hey, look what's in it. Gold off.
0: Well,
1: let me have a look. Golly, it is. Gold.
2: What do you suppose it?
1: It's the richest ore I've ever seen.
0: Pour some of it in my hands, Jeff. Let me hold some of it. Something made me pick that can. If I hadn't, we'd never have found
2: it. Mine must be nearby then. Your hunch was right, Jeff.
1: Wait. There's a scrap of paper in the bottom of the can, all brown and dry.
0: It must be an old claim or something.
1: Let's take a look. Writing's almost faded very well. Can't make out some of the words, but it says, "Dear partner, if you look in that crow, find this, you are very lucky." I guess it is. I don't know. Go back. This is worse. This is practically impossible.
2: Let me try. This big. Big rock? No. Well, that's all I can make out.
0: That must be the big rock you left right over there.
1: Yeah. And that's where the mine is, or I miss my guess.
0: Come on. Talk about luck.
1: Something's funny about this. Maybe we aren't near the mine at all.
0: What do you mean? Didn't the note say that?
1: But look at this handful of soil I just picked up. Isn't anything like that ore world back in the tin can? It's highly different.
2: Well, we know we look behind that rock. But the note said that to go back if the mine wasn't there. And then the old dragon faded out. I wonder.
1: Oh, here's the rock. Hey, look at that crow.
2: Hey, look over there.
1: Skeleton. Human skeleton.
2: Look at those skulls.
1: They didn't die on that road there. Somebody killed them and...
2: Just get out of here.
0: Well, come on. Those bones. They were such clean and flat. Those people. They were easy.
2: Oh, stop talking like that. That method, I think that could have happened. Let's go back to Foley's house.
1: There's a lot of gold up around here someplace waiting for someone.
2: Well, gold doesn't seem very important to me right now.
1: Over yonder where those red hills are rising out of the sand. But that's where the gold ore came from. Let's make for that direction.
0: Yes, look. Looks like running across that drive.
1: I know.
0: They're picking up a lot of dust.
1: Yeah.
0: I bring them into focus with the two of them.
1: Who are they?
0: Oh, the coyotes. One of them is a coyote, but the other... Good Lord.
2: What is it?
1: It can't be. It's not out here.
0: What is it?
1: Let's see the glass. Don't bother me. Hey, whatever it is, it's like an ace. A giant ace. A great thriller. Running on all fours after the coyote.
2: Let me see.
1: Now he's roared up.
3: was running upright like a man. Standing alone in the most amazing region. I practically caught up with the coyote. He got him. Killed him in his claws.
0: Happily, I'll feel the desert after all.
3: Look at that. Look at this one twist of his paws.
0: Now, take a look at that. Here.
2: Jack, what is it?
0: I don't know. There it is.
3: Good God.
0: Jesse, he's tearing the coyote to pieces. Tearing it apart like it was made out of paper. Oh, he's...
2: Hey, what is it?
0: He's lapping with blood.
2: Power down me. And the man who called that note. Now we know how those bones are stacked neatly back there in the sand.
0: Now that we know the truth, what are we going to do?
2: Oh, Jeff, let's go back. Please. We haven't got a chance to find that mine. Neither did an enemy.
3: I'm going on. We've got a gun and a few supplies. If we're careful, nothing will happen. Besides, it might be months before we come back. And besides, someone else might lead us to it.
0: That tells her that.
3: I'll go alone if necessary.
0: Well, I'm with you, Jeff.
3: Ready?
2: Well, we will.

0: kind of monster is his teeth ingest all through the powerful binoculars? Will he find the lost Black Crow mine? The hermit will tell you before the night is done.
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0: On through the desert, good Jess, Pete, and Betty, glancing fearfully from time to time over their shoulders.
2: Sweetest trap I've ever seen in my life. Just look at those bare, rocky hills around us.
3: Well, it's kind of pretty if you can keep your mind off that horrible creature we saw back there.
2: Well, we haven't got much more to go. A quick look around and we'll head back. That is, unless we can find the mine.
4: Okay, what do we do?
2: Pete, you take the left wall of the canyon and go towards that saddle.
4: Okay.
2: Betty, you and I will do the same on the right side. We'll meet right over in there.
3: Oh, Jeff, don't you think we ought to stay together?
2: No. We'll never be far apart, just a few rocks and a key between us. We can lower each other. Besides, this will save a lot of time. We can't hold out much longer, you know.
3: Oh, I do think so, but...
2: Okay, will you be Pete?
4: Yeah, sure,
2: fine. Let's get going, then. Now, don't forget, Pete. Keep talking to us.
4: Yeah, sure.
3: And be careful.
4: I'll help you.
2: Come on, Betty. You follow me.
3: Together, Jeff. I'm afraid.
2: As long as I have my rifle here, nothing is going to happen to us.
3: But sometimes Pete gets awfully reckless.
2: Forget about Pete and keep your eyes open. I hate this late afternoon quiet. It's just on my nerves.
5: Yes! Daddy! What is it, Pete? What are you doing? I found it!
3: Gold! Gold! He found no gold!
5: Pete! Stay where you are!
3: Keep shouting so we can find you.
5: Over here. Under this
3: glass
5: of rock. Can you see it?
3: Yes. But keep shouting. The bushes are thick in here.
2: Come on, Eddie.
3: You suppose you found the mine?
2: It's the gold anyway. It's about time we were having some lunch.
3: Oh, there. Yes, yes.
2: Huh?
3: Open that lid.
2: The monster.
3: It's sick, Eddie. I knew it. Oh, it's horrible.
2: Oh, gosh. He must be right over Pete. He's crouching.
3: Pete, look out!
2: Keep yelling, buddy. Try to attract the monster's attention. I'll pop him off before he can get
3: out. Pete, the monster! He's not right at you! Oh, mercy,
2: too late. He's gone.
3: Oh, God.
2: Can you see them?
3: Oh, the phone's so deep.

0: Behind me. There's no answer. The master may have knocked Pete out and is laying in wait for us.
1: No. There's a clearing out under the ledge. There's no sign of anything, I think.
0: There's Pete's hat. He's standing right here.
1: There's blood.
0: Pete up and carried him off.
1: Oh, we should have told him.
0: We can't talk about that now. We've got to find which way they went.
1: There's the gold spilling out of that old rotten sack.
0: Yeah, probably some other poor devil got hurt while lugging us in the mine. Still alive. Come on, we've got to save him. Here we are. Betty, you'd better stay out here.
1: No, I don't want to come with you. I'm afraid to stay alone.
0: All right, let's go. You've got the flashlight?
1: Yeah.
0: You hold the light in front of me, and I'll walk ahead with a gun.
1: Oh,
0: Dylan, I'm going to pull a bullet.
1: She can't even walk on us. Jim, Jim, he's holding me down the line.

0: Betty.
1: Where are you?
0: I can't see you. Here we go.
2: I can't hear you.
0: Yeah, I guess so. Something knocked the gun out of my hand. A lock, I guess.
2: It's about 10 feet ahead of you.
0: Did you see that black devil?
2: Up above. A leg. He's watching you.
0: I'll have to get that gun.
2: Don't move.
0: Oh, it's got a trap. If I move forward, he'll jump down on me like a good old Pete. God, what a fool to
2: think. He had something from his mouth.
0: Just stop and get that gun.
2: You're going to have a feast tonight, aren't you?
0: Stop it. You know you can't get away. But we'll make him charge you. Then I'll have a chance to get the gun.
2: Look, he's all fast he was.
0: I'll slide it over the ground to you. Do you think you can throw it over that high, pinned down like you are?
2: Only with one blow.
0: I'll only hope. Then I can try that rock. Even if you don't hit him, he may jump at you. Here. You got it?
2: I can't get my train.
0: You do the best you can.
2: I think I'll make it.
0: Look at that.
2: Oh, I
0: did. You jumped. Good work.

0: There you are. Are you all right?
1: Shut your eyes.
0: Look at him. See if I can shove this rock away. Not exactly a wild animal. I swear he might be. God, I think he...

0: and I'm on.
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6: 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I said impossible. 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

0: Mira. Hey, darling, you home? Hey, when I come home, I want my wife to be here. Mary Ann, here. Hey, didn't you hear me?
1: Scotty! Oh, my darling. Oh, Scotty. Scotty.
0: Mira, for heaven's sake, what's the matter?
1: When did you escape? How did you get away?
0: Escaped? Would you mind telling me?
1: Shh. Quiet. I thought I heard someone. Just a moment, darling. There now. We can talk. Oh, Scotty, I couldn't understand what had happened to you. I was so worried. I couldn't believe it.
0: Mira, I hate to stand here like an idiot. I just can't go on repeating your silly phrases after you. What are you talking about?
1: Then you didn't kill the man in the blue turban?
0: Where was I supposed to have killed him?
1: In Cairo.
0: Cairo? When?
1: This morning.
0: Look, darling, I know this is the year 2000 plus 120, but even in this age of super science, there's no jet plane fast enough to fly me from Cairo, Egypt, to Metropolitan City, USA, that fast.
1: Scotty, I'm telling you the truth. Look, I'll show you. It's all over the front pages of the facsimile newspaper. See? There, the whole story in headlines, and your picture, too. Read it. Read it.
0: The World Security Police, in a daring action in Cairo, Egypt, today captured Scott Douglas, chief of the Eastern Zone Security Police Section, as the chief criminal behind a worldwide black market operation running into millions of dollars annually. In the struggle preceding his arrest, Mr. Douglas shot and killed a mysterious stranger wearing a blue turban.
1: You see, darling, it is true. Not only in the papers, but all day in the Televox news. I've seen it, Scotty, with my own eyes. Being taken to the police, to the airport, it was you, Scotty.
0: I tell you, this is not true. It's not me. Look, call my office. Ask for the chief. Ask him what this is all about.
1: They know you've escaped. They'll come here. They'll capture you.
0: They won't
1: again.
0: Do any such thing because none of it's true. Look, if you're worried about it, don't tell him I'm here. If he asks you, deny it. But for heaven's sake, call him.
1: All right, Scotty. All right. Mr. Enright?
2: Hello, Mira. I was rather expecting you to call. You want to know about Scotty, don't you?
1: I can't understand it, Mr. Enright. I've seen it in the papers, on the Televox, but I can't believe
2: it. I'm afraid it's true, Mira.
1: But are you certain it's Scotty?
2: There's no doubt of it.
1: But how do you know?
2: By the obvious methods. It looks like Scotty. It talks like Scotty. It's wearing Scotty's clothes, carrying Scotty's wallet with your picture and his private papers in it. The small birthmark on the left arm, same blood type, same fillings in the teeth. And the fingerprints are exactly Scotty's. I had everything double-checked by audio from Egypt against Scotty's personal identification file here. And to top it all off, Mira, I talked to him by audiophone just a few minutes before the jet plane took off. I'm sorry.
1: I see. Thank you, Mr. Enright.
2: Oh, just one thing more, Mira.
1: Yes?
2: Scotty is due to land in about 3 hours. I'll send someone over in a little while to pick you up. I know you'll want to see him.
1: Thank you. Thank you.
0: It's unbelievable. It's fantastic. Mira, I...
1: Who are you? Who are you?
0: Who am I? I'm your husband. I'm Scott Douglas.
1: I'm going to call the police.
0: Oh, stop it. I am Scotty. Look at me, Mira. I am your husband. No one could fool you about that. Look at me. Good Lord, Mira, look, look. Look, here's my wallet. The one he talked about, see? It is mine. You know it. Look. Touch it. Thumb through it. There's your picture. There's the stitching where I had it repaired last October. Remember, Mira, when I didn't want to throw it away for sentimental reasons because we bought it that night last summer at the Little Bazaar? Who would know that, Mira, except your husband? Who would remember that except me? Here, look at this. Pull my sleeve up. The birthmark on my left arm. Nobody could fake that ugly thing. You know that mark, every twist of it. Fingerprints. I'll give you all you want. Have them checked any way you want. I am Scott Douglas. I am your husband.
1: Then who is the other man?

0: That's the police, Scotty. They're here to pick me up.
1: And take you to the airport to meet your husband.
0: Oh, Scotty, I'm frightened.
1: You must never let anyone know that. It's the only way I'll ever be able to figure this thing out.
0: I'll try, darling. Just a moment, I'm coming. Oh, darling.
1: Now, remember, this whole thing may be a trick. I don't know why or for what reason, but there's always the possibility that this was a deliberate deception.
0: But they can't fool me.
1: They did fool you, Mira. You believed all the publicity, all the newspaper reports, everything you saw on the telefox. That's what I can't understand. This whole thing's being carried out so openly, so boldly. They act as if they're so sure of themselves.
0: I've got to go now. They'll be suspicious.
1: Yes, yes. Now, remember our plan. Yes. After you leave, I'll get out of here. I don't know where I'll go, but I'll get in touch with you from time to time. You'll always know it's me and not the other man because I'll use the code word bizarre.
0: I know, darling. You don't have to tell me again.
1: All right, and act toward this other man as if he really were me. At least do that for a while. It's obviously what they expect of you.
0: Yes, yes, Scotty. You've told me a dozen times. I know what to do. Goodbye, darling.

0: Yes, what is it?
1: Plane from Cairo with Douglas aboard coming in, sir.
0: Okay. Over here, Mira. We can see the plane land from this window. It'll be landing over there by that ramp.
2: Who are those men?
0: Security police. I'm sorry, Mira, but we can't take any chance of Scotty escaping. We've taken great care ever since his arrest. The plane's coming in now. Taxiing.
2: I wonder what he'll look like.
0: A little tired, perhaps, but it's Scotty. I told you that. The plane stopped. You'll see him in a moment, Mira. Now, look, when he comes in here, don't break down. He's going to need all the courage and help you can give him.
2: There, look. It does look like Scotty.
0: Well, yes?
1: Prisoner's coming up, sir.
0: Bring him in the moment he arrives.
1: Yes, sir.
0: Do you like a drink, Mira?
2: No, thanks.
0: Cigarette?
2: Nothing, please.
0: Oh, here they are. All right, men, outside. Leave Douglas with me.
3: Okay, sir.
0: Hello, Scotty.
4: Hello, Chief. Hello, Mira.
2: Hello.
0: I think I'll... look, I'll leave you two alone for a while.
4: Thanks, Chief. I'm glad you're here, Mira. I was wondering if you would be.
2: Were you?
4: Mira, what's the matter? You're so cold, so distant. Darling, I don't understand. Don't you want to talk to me, Mira?
2: I don't know. I don't know.
4: It's all been a terrible shock to you, hasn't it? What did you learn? Did the chief call you?
2: No. I first learned through the newspaper, then the telefax.
4: You mean it's been published, broadcast? Good Lord, everybody knows then.
2: That's right.
4: Oh, darling, I'm sorry. I hardly know what happened myself. The last few days are a blur, a blank. All I remember is a room in a hotel in Cairo, a man with a blue turban, the police. I became panic-stricken. There was a fight, a shot, and then the arrest. And the talk about the black market. I don't know what that means. Mary, you look so strange. For heaven's sake, what's the matter?
2: Don't touch me!
4: Don't touch you. I'm your husband.
2: Oh, you're not my husband.
4: Oh, darling, darling.
2: I can't pretend. You're not Scotty, you're not.
4: I'm not Scotty. Amira, stop this hysteria at once. What do you mean I'm not Scotty?
2: It's a trick. It's a cruel hoax.
4: I think you're serious.
2: Call them in. Tell them I know.
4: Mira, what have they done to you? Said to you?
2: I could ask you those questions. And I could also ask you, who are you?
4: Who am... This is crazy.
2: Let me see your birthmark.
4: What? All right, look. It's me, Dolly. You know that's real.
2: But I... Let me see the wallet.
4: You mean this? There it is. Your picture. Even the stitching I had done when I wouldn't throw it away. You remember, darling.
2: It is the wallet. It looks just like it.
4: What did you expect?
2: Well, they could fake it. They have ways. A wallet could be faked.
4: Look, Mira, I don't understand all this. But I am your husband. I am Scotty. Let me prove it to you. Ask me anything about us. Anything.
2: Oh, where did we go last summer?
4: To Paris for 2 weeks. We stayed at the Hotel George V.
2: What did we do when we first got there?
4: We opened the window and sang a silly song about Paris. We made it up as we went along, and then I kissed you.
2: We were alone. No one could have seen.
4: We went out, had a drink. You ordered champagne in the afternoon. The waiter tried to talk you out of it.
2: Stop it! Stop it! I don't know how you know these things. Seemed to be Scotty, and yes...
4: Oh, darling, darling.
2: He can't be. I saw you only a few hours ago at home.
4: But I was on the plane. You saw that.
2: You were home.
4: All right, darling, if you say so. Take it easy, honey. Don't cry. Don't. There, now, if you say Scotty was at home, then that's where I was. Home.

0: I've got the reports from Cairo, Chief.
1: Complete?
0: As complete as they'll ever be. They just came in via high-frequency telebox, and we had photoprints made. Here they are.
1: Never mind. Just give me the highlights.
0: Well, the man in the blue turban was Mustafa Cornelius. He made his living in art, sold pictures and things.
1: What was he doing in Scotty's room?
0: Oh, probably picking up some stuff. You know, the place was filled with pictures.
1: Yeah, and Scotty said he doesn't know how they got there. He said that even when we showed him Egyptian police reports that he and Mustafa had been followed for 2 days. And on several occasions, Scotty was carrying pictures himself.
0: So he was lying.
1: No, he wasn't. We gave him a lie detector test and he came through 100%.
0: I didn't know that.
1: But it's true. And why was Scotty in Cairo anyway? He had no orders to go there.
0: How do you explain that?
1: He didn't. He said he couldn't remember.
0: Well, this is one for the books. Sounds like two other guys.
1: That's not so funny.
0: What do you mean that's not so funny?
1: When Scotty got off the plane and came in here, I turned on the intercom and left him and Mira together. I listened to their conversation from the outer office.
0: Learn anything?
1: I don't know. Except that Mira seemed to doubt it was Scotty.
0: Now, wait a minute. It was Scotty.
1: I know it was Scotty, and you know it was Scotty. But why wouldn't Scotty's own wife know it was Scotty?
0: I don't know.
1: I don't either. Two other guys, huh? Well, we know that the Scotty who got off the plane is safely locked up in this building. You and I are going to see his wife and try to figure this puzzle out. Come on.

0: Hello, Mira.
1: Mr. Enright.
0: I want to talk to you. Close the door, Paul.
2: Right.
1: You shouldn't have come here.
0: Why not? I have some questions to ask you.
1: I'm expecting someone. Please go.
0: It'll only take a few minutes, Mira. I want to help Scotty, but I can't do it alone.
1: I'll come to your office.
2: But the chief wants some answers now, Mrs. Douglas.
1: Oh, then come in here.
0: Thanks.
1: When my visitor comes, I must ask you to stay in here.
0: Of course. I'm sorry to have disturbed you like this, but there are some very strange things about this matter.
1: Strange? What do you mean, strange?
0: Why didn't you believe that was Scotty in my office?
1: Then he told you that he isn't Scotty.
0: He told me nothing. I listened in, and it was Scotty. It's the Scotty I know. Now, why don't you believe that? That's one of the things that puzzles me, one of the strange things.
1: Where's Scotty now?
2: That's your doorbell, the person you're expecting.
1: Where's Scotty
0: He's
1: now?
0: He's at the detention house, in a cell. Why aren't you answering the door?
1: You stay here. Please, stay here until I get back.
2: Chief, she's as nervous as a radioscope.
0: Shh, quiet. Put your ear to the door and listen.
3: Hello, darling.
1: Hello, Scott.
0: It's a man.
2: Can't make out what they're saying.
0: Something vaguely familiar. Oh, no, it can't be.
2: What do you mean, Chief?
0: Take your gun.
4: All right, now, just don't move.
5: Hello, Chief. Mary was just telling me you were here.
0: Scotty, I don't know how you did it, but escaping from detention is a very serious...
5: I didn't escape. I've never been there. I've never been to Cairo. I don't know what's going on, Enright, but I'm glad you're here so this whole mess can be cleared
0: up. Just don't move, Scotty. Get on the audiophone, Paul.
2: Yes, sir.
0: Call headquarters, have them check on Scotty.
2: Right.
0: Scotty, you and I have been friends for 10 years. Now, what kind of a game are you playing?
5: I don't think friends hold a gun.
0: But what do you want me to do, let you get away again?
1: Mr. Enright, I told
0: Mira,
1: you...
0: Mira, you're as mixed up as I am. Admit it. You see, Scotty, I overheard the conversation you and Mira had at headquarters.
5: But I wasn't
0: Let's
5: there.
0: Let's not argue about it. We'll know in a moment.
6: Hey, Chief.
0: Yes, what is it?
6: I talked to headquarters, Chief.
0: Well?
6: Scotty, you're still there in a cell.
0: What?
1: Still there?
5: Now, wait a minute.
6: That's what they said.
0: Get them to put Scotty on the phone.
6: Yes, sir.
0: We'll get to the bottom of this pretty quickly now. Let's go into the other room. Come on.
6: Yeah, Chief wants to talk to you. Yeah, that's right. Yeah, all right. Hold the line. Chief wants to talk to you. Here he is.
0: Keep them covered. Hello?
7: Yes, Chief.
0: That you, Scotty?
7: Yes, sir.
0: I just wanted to be sure.
7: Chief, what on earth is going on? You don't have to talk to me to be sure, not when you've got me locked in a cell that dynamite couldn't blow
0: over. Okay, Scotty.
5: Scotty? Who are you talking to?
0: To Scott Douglas, who got off the plane from Cairo this morning.
5: But I'm Scott Douglas.
7: Chief, you've seen Mira. I want to talk to her again.
0: Just hang on a moment. Now, just repeat after me. I am Scott Douglas of the World Security Police.
5: Now, look, you... Oh, all right. I am Scott Douglas of the World Security Police.
0: Okay, let's hear you say that.
7: Chief, are you crazy?
0: Say what I tell you.
7: I am Scott Douglas of the World Security Police.
0: They sound exactly alike.
7: Now what do I do, sing Mother McCree?
0: What you do is what you've been doing all day. You wait for me in your cell. And you're coming along with me.
1: What are you going to do?
0: Mrs. Douglas, I'm going to take you and your husband to meet your husband.
8: He's out here, Chief.
0: Bring him in. Mira, Scotty, you stand over there.
5: All right, Chief. Now, once and for all, tell... Mira. Oh, darling, I'm glad... Good Lord.
1: Mr. Enright, I can't believe it.
5: It's absolutely incredible. He looks just like me. What is this, Chief? What is...
0: Have either of you two ever seen each other before?
5: Every morning in the mirror. What kind of a gag is
0: this? Now, be quiet, both of you.
8: Yes, Chief.
0: Have you got those reports?
8: About 2 minutes.
0: Let me know. Now, one of you two is an imposter. I will say this. The resemblance is fantastic. You, the one we had in the cell. We got your fingerprints, teeth identifications, birthmark, and so on when you were arrested. They all verified that you are the real Scott Douglas.
5: I've told you that all along. I'm Scott Douglas. Chief, whatever is going
0: on here... We'll
5: know
0: who you are in a few minutes. We'll have the results of the fingerprint and identification check we had you take before I brought Scotty up from downstairs. Yes?
8: I've got the report, Chief.
0: Well...
8: Everything checks, sir.
0: Now, come on, talk sense, will you? What do you mean, everything checks?
8: Fingerprints, teeth identification, birthmarks, everything checks, sir. They're both Scott Douglas.
0: All right. Now remember, don't interrupt me. The only way I can tell you two apart is by the clothes you wear. You're wearing a tropical suit, the one you had on when we picked you up in Cairo.
5: Yes, sir.
0: Well, I'm going to call you Tropical. And you with the tweed, that's your name, Tweed. Is that clear?
3: Right, Chief.
0: The last 2 hours of questioning has revealed that the memory of your lives is exactly the same up to 4 days ago. Whatever questions you were asked separately, you both answered the same. Intimate questions, family questions, every kind. But as of 4 days ago, the police interrogators report that you, Tropical, you are hazy, almost blank, until the arrest and murder in Cairo.
5: That's right, sir.
0: On the other hand, you, Tweed, you have a clear memory except for a few hours 3 days ago. Now, here, let me read it. Pursuant to file 198, I was ordered to visit a Mr. David Eitner, suspected of dealing in black market paintings, at 223 West 18th Street, and to pose as a buyer of rare paintings. Mr. Eitner conducted himself in a reasonable and normal manner and exhibited several paintings, allegedly genuine old masters. During our conversation, I heard a faint oscillating sound in the room and inquired whether it was the air conditioning unit. And then I blacked out. Now, at this point, your two memories separate. You both remember everything up to the moment Scott Douglas blacked out. But after that, Tweed's memory does not pick up until 2 hours has passed. Then he reports, "The next thing I knew, I awoke lying on the floor. I thought I had been slugged, but subsequent examination by police medical authority showed no injury of any sort. The assumption was that I had fainted, but no reason for this possibility was advanced. The paintings, together with Mr. Eitner, were nowhere to be found when I regained consciousness. Subsequent police investigation failed to reveal any trace of Mr. Eitner or his paintings." So, there it is. And you, Tropical, you remember nothing for the next several days until we picked you up in Cairo.
5: I remember that report very well. I wrote it. But he couldn't have known about the first part of that report. I went alone, no one else. I was there. That was my report.
0: Stop it, you two. It's bad enough seeing double without you two talking double and remembering double. 2 hours. 2 hours. What happened in those 2 hours?
5: Chief, I've got an idea.
0: What is it?
5: Probably nothing to it after 3 days, but why don't we visit 223 West 18th Street again? Let's see whether Mr. Eitner possibly left something behind when he fled with the paintings.

0: This is the place. Looks pretty empty now.
1: This is where he had several old paintings hanging on the wall.
2: This is where I was standing when I blacked out.
1: That's right, Chief. I walked over there from here, and then it happened.
0: What's that? That sound?
2: Came from over there, that closet.
3: Come out of there. Come out or I'll shoot.
4: Do not shoot, Sahib. No, do not kill me.
2: Who are you?
4: Do not kill me, Sahib.
0: What are you doing here in this room? Talk. Talk.
4: Do not kill me, Sahib. I beg
0: you. If you don't talk, I make no promises.
4: I have children. I have a wife.
0: And I've got a gun. Well?
4: If I talk, you let me live.
0: Talk.
4: I come to destroy the instrument.
0: What instrument?
4: It is in here, Sahib. The instrument of Mustafa Cornelius.
1: The man in the blue turban.
4: I swear to come back and destroy it if he ever died. It is built into this closet behind the secret panel.

0: Leach.
1: Let's see that instrument. Open the panel.
2: Looks like a control board. What does it do?
0: I do not know the words to describe it. Only Mustafa knew because he was very wise and very scientific.
1: You know how to operate this?
0: Oh, yes, Sahib. Mustafa showed me what to do, and I work long hours doing that for our both becoming very rich.
2: Show us what it does. And remember, if any danger results, this man has a gun. You'll be the first to die.
0: I understand, Sahib. Give me something for the instrument.
1: What do you mean, give you something?
0: I tried to explain. Give me something, a picture, perhaps.
1: There are no pictures here.
0: Then a ring, perhaps a watch, or a shoe, a dog, anything.
1: Does this make any sense?
2: Play along with him, Chief. Here, here's a ring and a watch.
0: Thank you, Sahib. I place them in here and close the small door. I turn on the instrument.
2: That's the sound. The sound I heard. He's right, Chief. The sound before I blacked out.
1: Now, what do you do?
0: A moment until the bell sound. It is finished. Now, you see. There are now two watches, two rings.
2: Let me see them. Great dynamos of Niagara, they're exactly alike. Even to the scratches, the dirt marks, everything.
1: Let me see them. You're right. Identical. Perfect copies.
0: No, Sahib. They are not copies. All are original.
2: But that can't be. The ones I gave you were the originals. The others are the copies.
1: That's right.
3: Just a minute, Chief. Look at this marking. Molecular duplicator.
2: What did you say? Molecular duplicator?
3: That's right. That means that somehow... Well, it's possible theoretically, but it means that the molecules and atoms of the originals are perfectly duplicated. And we know that if somehow the atoms and molecules could be exactly arranged, you'd actually have two originals, where only one existed before.
0: Yes, Sahib. That is what Mustafa say. Those are the words that I do not know how to use.
2: All right, now listen to me, you desert rat. Does this machine work on anything other than inanimate objects?
0: None. I do not understand, Sahib.
2: Does it work on living things, dogs, birds, human beings?
0: It has worked on a dog, Sahib. Mustafa, he had a dog he liked so much, he make himself another dog like it with this instrument.
2: Then it would work on human beings, too.
0: But the dog, one of them, I do not know which one of them, the dog, he die very horribly, Sahib.
2: What do you mean, died horribly?
0: One day, about a month after the first dog become two dog, one day, the dog bark and whine. It is in agony, Sahib. And before my eyes, I do not know how to say it. It is disappear slowly, as if it fall apart. And in a little while, there is nothing left, nothing.
2: Molecular disintegration. On living flesh, the effect of the machine lasts only a limited time. Chief, which one of us? Him or me? Which one of us is Scott Douglas?

Mack was the Arab. The orchestra was conducted by Emerson Buckley, music composed by Elliot Jacoby. Sound, Walt Shaver and Adrian Penner. Engineer, Ed Formica. This is Ken Marvin speaking.

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In today's cast, Ralph Bell portrayed Scotty, Joan Shea was Mira, Nat Poland was the Chief, and Gilbert.

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6: So I'm a useless one, am I? 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
7: Karen.
8: Sir, I am head of security. I'm not a holiday rep. I do not do wet T-shirt competitions.
5: In the year 2104, a Federation research cruiser was launched into space. 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Fitted with wall-to-wall monitoring, every moment on board the Really Invincible 3 Macclesfield Division has been transmitted back to Earth. What you're about to hear took place live a while ago, 70,000 light-years from home.
7: I couldn't help it.
6: Oh, I know, don't worry.
5: Wednesday, 3 a.m.
7: It's a hell of a lot of pressure.
6: Well, practice makes perfect.
5: After 7.5 years confined in space and 6.5 years of flirting, Stuart Jackson and Karen Trex have at last consummated their relationship.
6: Well, it's been such a long wait. It's understandable, you know.
7: Yeah, what with the build-up?
6: The expectation. It's bound to be slightly...
7: It's bound to be a bit of an anti-climax.
6: Yeah.
7: Yeah.
6: Any sort of climax would be...
7: What?
6: Oh, it was lovely, Stuart, but, you know, as I say, practice makes perfect and, well, after all, it is your first time.
7: It's not my first time.
6: It is, Stuart. With a human. You've never done it with a human.
7: I suppose it is a bit different.
6: Yes, well, you'll learn.
7: Mm.
6: We'll both learn. Together. This is just the beginning.
7: quick!
6: Stuart, no!
5: Episode 3. Rude. An emergency code red alert demands immediate attendance on the bridge, day or night, clothed and ready for action. It indicates a ship in serious danger. And this time, the threat is real and present. And sitting in his captain's chair.
9: What is going on?
10: Oh, hello, everyone.
8: Phaser's armed and ready, sir.
10: Sorry. I think I might have pressed the wrong button. Oh, yes, I did. No wonder I couldn't get it to work.
11: Get what to work, sir?
10: The recline.
11: That's this button, sir.
10: Oh, yes. False alarm.
6: Oh.
10: I have to say, the buttons on the armrest are very close together.
11: Code red is the only bright red flashing one.
10: Is it? Well, everyone, as you were.
11: What, in bed, sir?
10: I'm sorry, I couldn't sleep. You know how it is. 7 years in space and you start to ask yourself, where are we going? Why are we going there? Am I a good captain?
12: Oh, you're right to worry, sir. Would you like me to take over?
10: No, thank you, Patterson. Worry is part of the job.
11: Could I interest you in this button, sir? It's a sort of vibro chair massage feature. Might reduce your stress levels.
10: Oh, yes. Oh, that is good. Damn it, why didn't I know about this before? The previous 6 years might have been a whole different kettle of fish. I might have been a highly decorated captain. I might have... Jackson, where are your trousers?
12: He was in Karen's room, sir.
11: Yeah. There was an emergency with her.
6: Sink?
11: A tap.
6: There was a drip.
12: A drip?
6: A drip.
11: Mm.
6: Keeping me awake all night.
12: Oh, that's an unkind way to describe him.
10: So you were doing maintenance in Karen's room and you had to take off your trousers?
11: To tie around the tap, sir.
6: Yes.
10: Tricks of the trade. You mechanics. Quick thinking, Jackson. Right, back to bed, everyone. Big day tomorrow, so I want you on top form. See you in 15 minutes for the early morning briefing.
11: Great.
5: 3:25 a.m.
10: OK, gather round, people. As you know, it's new Federation policy to offer residential breaks to space tourists. Now, these are a couple of competition winners from the Daily Nebula. Their names are Spam and Doreen Franson. They'll be here at 8.
1: What?
10: They've been stuck in a pod for 3 years, so let's show them a good time.
12: Why is it our job to entertain some tourists?
10: Because Spam and Doreen Franson are related to the very well-respected Eric Bulldog Franson. And because the Federation says so. Now, Karen.
1: Yes, sir.
10: If I can leave you in charge of cleaning, cooking and general hospitality. Patterson, entertainment.
12: Sir, I am second in command. I am head of security. I'm not a holiday rep. I do not do wet T-shirt competitions.
10: You're not busy, are you?
12: Actually, as second in command, it is a full-time job making sure that you are doing your job as first in command. As head of security, I have to be constantly on alert to shoot you if you don't.
10: Right, well, no, that is quite busy.
11: I think it's possible to do all that, Melissa, and do a wet T-shirt competition.
1: Wet?
11: What?
10: Jackson, haven't you got something to do? Something to fix?
11: No, sir.
10: What, everything's working?
11: Yes, sir, the ship's 100% okay.
1: Apart from the taps?
11: Apart from her taps.
10: Right, well, in that case, you can join Karen in hospitality. Come on, people, let's get this ship, ship shape, and make sure our guests have a holiday of a lifetime.
5: 8 a.m. After a 3-year journey, frozen naked in a space pod, space tourists Spam and Doreen Franson arrive on board the Really Invincible 3, where they are taken straight to the lab to be defrosted.
10: Karen, Jackson, I've just noticed in the bump that they get the whole bed and breakfast deal. So when they wake up, rustle them up a full English. I'm sure they'll be famished.
1: Yes, sir.
11: Right.
10: Oh, and if they ask for anything else, bar, snacks, dinner, make sure they pay for it. We are not, I repeat, we are not all-inclusive.
5: Defrost complete.
10: Welcome, Spam and Doreen, to the Really Invincible 3, the third in a line and last remaining of the great invincible spaceships. I trust you had a good journey. My name is Captain Gordon Taylor. Most people just call me Flashdance.
11: No, we don't. No, we don't.
10: This is Karen, who'll be your personal guide for the duration of your stay.
1: Hiya.
10: This is Patterson, in charge of entertainment.
12: And guns.
10: Sorry, what was that, Spam?
13: Hang on, I forgot to do his face. There we are.
14: We can't believe we've made it, can we, love?
2: No. I bought some neck curtains.
14: I never normally win competitions, I've entered hundreds.
1: When was this carpet last cleaned?
10: recently. I think you'll start to like it up here.
2: I won't. I preferred the part.
13: Would you like me to refreeze her, sir?
10: What? No. Welcome to the ship, Spam and Doreen. Your wish is our command. Anything we can get you, just ask.
2: Want some carpet cleaner?
1: What's that smell?
2: Hold on. That's better. A bit of Lily of the Valley comes with me everywhere. Now, luxury accommodation, the competition said.
1: I hope it is.
14: Some clothes for us would be good, Captain.
10: Sorry? Oh, yes, you are a bit exposed. Oh, good Lord. Spam, Clothes, please, for our guests.
13: That's not what you think it is, sir. I just haven't defrosted it yet.
10: Well, defrost it quickly.
14: I'm so excited to be up here.
13: Doesn't seem to be going down yet, sir.
14: Oh, I can't believe I'm in space.
15: Nice bacon.
11: Pump it with water to a capacity of 85% to give it that English quality.
15: Lovely.
10: Ah, Spam. I trust you're enjoying your Macclesfield deep space experience. Where's your lovely wife?
15: She's just inspecting the bedroom.
10: For what?
15: Dirt.
10: Really? Well, I think you'll find we run a very tight ship when it comes to hygiene standards.
15: I reread me holiday brochure, Captain, and it says here that each exciting day will be filled with meteor showers, new planets, alien encounters and other new and immensely rewarding experiences. So, what's going to happen today, eh, Captain?
10: Today is
1: Tuesday.
10: Nothing scheduled for today, probably just mill around a bit. Karen here, who's our communication expert and navigator, will make sure we don't crash into anything.
1: Brown sauce, red sauce, mayo. Oh,
15: thank you. What a selection of condiments. When do we get a spacewalk?
10: Sorry?
15: A spacewalk. It says here we get a spacewalk.
16: Where does it say that?
15: See, second prize. 2 weeks half board on the Federation Deep Space Research Cruiser, brackets, inclusive of real life spacewalk.
16: Good Lord. Yes, well, fancy promising that. I mean, I've never been on a spacewalk. We don't do them very often. Well, unless we have to. We're not very keen on them up here.
15: To float out in space. All my life I've been dreaming of it. I used to go to the swimming baths and pretend I was floating out in space. I wore a blindfold. I kept it in my head.
16: Well, Jackson here is our chief engineer. You can sort Spam and Doreen out with a spacewalk. Fix them up with suits and a safety cable.
17: Well, there is a bit of a problem.
13: The safety cable, it's broken.
17: What? Completely broken.
13: Well, it's a safety cable. It's best if it's not broken at all.
16: Damn it, Jackson. I thought you said the ship was 100%.
13: Well, yeah, it is. Except for that.
16: Well, go and fix it.
15: I was really looking forward to my spacewalk. Do you know Eric Franson, Captain? My brother. He's very high up in the Federation.
16: Don't you worry. Well, you'll get your spacewalk. For the moment, though, can I interest you in a walk? Level 2 is very interesting at this time of day.
5: Unfortunately for the winning couple, the crew of the Really Invincible are going through what is known in space terminology as a dull patch. 2 days later, nothing is still happening.
18: Oh, it's hard enough. Look at these footmarks on the floor. Someone's been treading in mud. Is it you?
16: Mud? No, I don't think so. My shoes are in...
18: Everyone, check your face. Come on. From now on, there should be a shoes-off policy on the bridge. If you can't take your shoes off, then you can't come in.
19: I bet it's leather boots over there.
18: I beg your pardon. Give me a mop. Come on. I'll have this ship worthy of the brochure.
16: Sorry.
18: That corridor is disgusting. All of your skirting boards need to walk down right. Everyone out. Come on. Just wait for your toilet bowls when I finish.
16: No, excuse me.
18: Oh, shut up. Spam, tell him.
15: I would do for now, Captain. Let her get it all out of her system.
12: I'm not being dictated to by some compulsive nutter.
16: Remember who she's related to, Patterson. Now, Doreen, let's just relax. Sit in the captain's chair, if you wish. You can adjust it if you want to. Press this button here.
18: Who's been resting their coffee cups on the arm? The flipped rings?
16: Probably me. Now, when something momentous occurs, this is where I sit to consider my decision.
12: Then I tell him what to do.
16: That's right. And we push back the boundaries of space exploration together. And that is why we on the Really Invincible 3.2.8.1 are at the forefront of space adventure.
15: Mm. Gosh. That's good, isn't it, love? Love?
5: A week later, the crew are allowed back on the ship's bridge if they take their shoes off. Doreen Franson has mopped every corridor of the Really Invincible and has even added her favourite cushion, complete with a Jack Russell design, to the captain's chair.
16: I must say, this cushion is not to my taste. I'm more of a Labrador man myself. Ah, Spam, how are you finding space?
15: Oh, good. It's a bit quiet. Lots of beeps.
16: Oh, the beeps are really interesting, aren't they?
15: They are. But, in my brochure, it says we'll get to see aliens.
19: Non-Earth beings.
16: Thank you, Karen. Now, if you see the small print...
15: Look, there's even a picture here of one smiling, holding a cup of coffee.
16: Yes, but in the small print, sightings cannot be guaranteed.
15: It would be fantastic to see one. Doreen would love it, and the spacewalk.
16: Right. Jackson, have you fixed the safety cable?
13: Not quite, sir.
16: Well, for God's sake, fix it. You're the mechanic. Tie your trousers around it or something.
13: Sir, it's not safe for two yet.
16: I'm sorry, Spam, but as your tour manager, I have a duty of care.
12: Tour manager?
16: Shh. Can I interest you in having a look at the rubber non-slip flooring on level 3?
12: Sir, for a minute, I thought you were the captain of a Federation research vessel.
16: I am, but Spam and Doreen are our guests.
12: This is not a hotel.
16: This is not a hotel, but they've come a very long way and they've won a very difficult competition. What was it?
15: Spot the difference.
16: Between what?
15: A Jack Russell and a Labrador.
16: Well, exactly. Patterson, if they go home and report back with a 2-star rating, well, the consequences could be very, very bad.
15: I might just go and write a postcard to my brother. Tell him how much fun we're having.
16: Oh, dear.
12: Sir, who is his brother, anyway?
16: Clive, are you aware of any non-Earth beings in the area?
13: No idea, sir.
16: Well, find some.
12: Who's his brother? What's he got on you?
20: Look, Jackson, Karen, cook them some dinner. Yes, meanwhile, sir. I want all of us brainstorming ways to improve our holiday.
21: Well, I think Patterson should do the wet T-shirt competition.
12: Stuart.
20: We need more than that, Jackson. We need nothing less than an alien race. Here, now, doing a wet T-shirt competition.
5: By putting a couple of space tourists before his crew, Captain Gordon Taylor is playing a dangerous game.
6: I'll wash you dry.
21: Okay.
5: Only communications expert Karen Trex seems, for the moment, happy in her lot.
6: It's quite nice, this, isn't it? The two of us.
21: Yeah?
6: Cozy. Ooh, could get used to this. Hey, can you imagine back on Earth? We could get a cottage in the Cotswolds and run a little bed and breakfast.
21: Yeah.
6: We could make our own jam.
21: I don't know about that.
6: No, you're right. We should get it in. Less bother. Do you think anyone suspects?
21: We've only done it once.
6: We'll just have to be really careful for a few years until we get back to Earth. And then we can settle down in our cottage and then we can really go for it.
21: Karen?
6: Do it all the time. Do it some more. Watch telly together. Do it. Watch more telly together. Maybe do it a bit less and more telly. Do you want to come over to my quarters later? I'll do a rhubarb crumble.
21: Well, it's very tempting, Karen. You're lovely. The crumble, I love crumble. But it's all a bit safe.
6: Safe?
21: Yeah. But I want to experiment more, try new things out.
6: Chocolate tart with a raspberry compote? I've never done it before.
21: No, not the dessert. I mean, I'm not sure I'm ready to settle down.
6: I thought you wanted to do it again.
21: I do. But that doesn't mean just with you. I mean, others.
6: Others?
21: Yeah, I'm only young.
6: You're 33.
21: I know. It's like a door's open for me. I want to play the field.
6: Melissa.
21: Well, not just her. There's a whole universe to explore out there. So many potential experiences and partners. I mean, we're adventurers, we're pioneers. It's what we're here for, isn't it? To seek out new life and...
6: And shag it.
21: Well, yeah.
6: Well, if you want to sleep your way around the universe, I suggest you learn how to make big love.
21: Karen.
6: Or am I the useless one just because I don't have multiple buttocks and five sets of hands?
21: Karen.
6: Don't touch me!
5: Karen and Stuart are learning the hard way. Fleet intimacy regulations are there for a reason. Now they must hide their emotions, put their differences aside, and get on with the job. Because there are big things happening on the bridge.
18: You've moved my Jack Russell designer cushion.
20: I know, Doreen, but I think something is about to happen that will be far more exciting than placing cushions.
22: Great. What is it?
20: Spam, you'll be pleased to know, we've managed to track down a bunch of extraterrestrials.
22: Aliens!
6: Non-Earth beings.
20: You can see their ship just ahead.
22: Fantastic!
20: They were in the area. They're desperate to meet you both. And your guide, Clive 55, will now take you through what he knows of the Raz.
6: It's actually pronounced Raz.
23: Thank you, Karen. Although large and ugly with unusual habits, these creatures are peace-loving and they have their own complex religious belief system. They all follow the ancient cult of the Raya.
6: No, it's actually pronounced Raz.
23: No, I think you'll find it's Raya.
6: No, it's Raz.
23: No, it's Raya.
6: No, we really must get this right.
23: Yeah, I know.
6: Raya. No, it's Raya.
20: Things take people.
24: Non-Earth beings on visual, sir.
22: Wow. Well, I want to look. They remind me of some of my in-laws.
18: What was that?
22: They're nothing, love.
25: I apologize.
22: What are you saying?
24: Initializing auto-translate.
26: Please select a language.
20: English, please.
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20: Northern Irish, please.
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20: Paisley?
25: It's a great pleasure to meet you.
20: And a great pleasure to meet you. You are looking most impressive today, Your Lordship. Most magisterial.
25: And you are looking most magisterial yourself, Flashdance. Can I say what an honour it is to be talking to ye?
20: And an honour to be talking to you.
25: If I may say so, your spirit shines with goodness today.
20: Not as much as yours, Your Lordship. You are emanating today a royal dignity such as I have rarely seen.
25: And you likewise fill my heart.
12: How long
25: with
12: does
25: happiness.
12: This go on?
25: And
23: oh, hours sometimes. Small talk is a very important part of their custom.
12: Great.
25: Indeed. Would you excuse me a moment?
22: What's he doing now?
23: The The Rose.
6: No, it's
23: Karen, please.
6: Rose.
23: Shut up. Are a highly devout race. They worship what is known as the Great Furball at the end of the universe. They believe that all the leftover bits of hair from all over the cosmos collect in a giant, constantly growing furball. And every 15 minutes, they must stop what they are doing and symbolically rid their beings of the furball that it might flow through the spiritual channels to the throat of God there to collect.
6: Oh, it sounds disgusting. Shh. That's a sweet custom.
23: Anyone not caught packing up every 15 minutes is ritually slaughtered.
20: Okay, I think Spamadori, enough of that excitement for the day. We'll say our goodbyes.
15: I haven't talked to him yet. I've always wanted to talk to a non-Earth being.
12: You married one.
20: All right, fine, but please start with small talk.
0: Your Lordship, I have told you of our most illustrious visitors. This is the Earth man known as Spam.
20: Follow the protocol, Spam.
0: Hello there. You're, looking good?
25: Likewise, you are looking good. Most elegant.
0: And his wife, Doreen.
2: Hello.
20: Say something sweet.
2: You look like treacle tart.
25: And you likewise look like a treacle tart.
0: I like the shape of your head.
25: And likewise, I must congratulate you on the shape of your head.
6: What the hell is that coming out of it?
25: The herpes.
6: Well, you should vacuum that. It's messy.
2: Doreen.
25: We all wear herpeses. And it's the wish of the furball that we wear a herpes. Oh. You wish to vacuum up my herpes?
0: No, my wife was merely saying...
6: That's untidy. It'd be a lovely if you got rid of it. Looks like a clump of carpet covered in dust.
20: Okay, Doreen, I think that's enough. Patterson, could you move out of the...
0: Your Lordship, could I congratulate you on the fine nature of your hairpiece? I'm sure the gods will smile kindly on your furry, furry head.
12: They've cut us off, Captain.
20: Oh.
12: They've just launched a missile, sir.
20: Oh.
12: Coming our way. 30 seconds to impact.
6: Oh, no.
12: Awaiting orders, sir.
20: Right. Well,
24: raise the shields.
20: Raise the shields.
24: Raising shields.
12: 15 seconds to impact.
24: Oh, the shield seems to have jammed, sir.
20: Damn it, Jackson. First the spacewalk, then this. You said the ship was working 100%.
24: Well, more like 70%, sir. Probably about 30% now, sir.
20: Where the hell did they fire a missile at us? Clive, I thought you said they were peace-loving.
23: Peace-loving, kind and gentle, unless you make fun of their religion, in which case you ignite a spark that's very hard to extinguish. They will not stop until the furball is revenged.
20: Right. I need some feedback on this. Let's
24: get out of here as fast as we can.
20: I like that. Any advance on running away?
12: Too late. There's another ship coming up behind us.
6: Oh,
12: yes, there are ships heading our way from all angles.
23: I'm afraid that missile was a mere warning shot. As is their custom, they will wait till a crowd has gathered, then they'll all... lay into us all at once.
20: How long have we got?
23: Well, probably till morning. Well,
20: then all out war?
23: Yes, all out war. Though it will be mercifully brief.
12: Oh.
24: You better press that code red button now, sir.
20: Oh, right, yes.
24: It's the red one, sir.
20: Oh, yeah, sorry.
6: Oh! This is all her fault!
0: Don't speak to my wife like that!
20: Karen, that's uncharacteristically rude of you.
6: She's insensitive, she's compulsive.
20: They are both our guests.
6: She's called all out war.
20: She's on her holidays.
12: I'm crying out loud. Right, Captain, you need to speak fast. Why is the most irritating, obsessive nut in the entire universe running our lives?
20: Ignore her, Dory.
12: No, I am second in command. I demand to know what you are hiding from us. Who is this man's brother?
20: He's just very, very influential.
12: What's he got on you?
6: Yes, who is he, sir?
20: All right, he's chief of the Commendation Committee.
12: The Commendation Committee?
20: Yes, that's right. So do it for me, please.
6: This is all so you can get a fleet commendation.
20: I am your captain. I am well overdue some sort of recognition of my service. This might just be the way to... Battle positions, everyone.
5: Captain Taylor has lost the support of his crew. It is a long, lonely night, and sleep does not come easily.
20: Try to relax. Try to keep calm. You're the captain. Take control. Make a decision. Help me, rubber ducky.
5: Meanwhile, the crew hold a secret meeting in the ship's library.
12: Which is why I suggest I take over forthwith. All those in favour say aye.
6: No.
21: We're going to die anyway. What's the point? Also, he can get his fleet commendation.
23: His posthumous fleet commendation.
6: Stuart, Can I have a word?
13: Go on.
6: In private.
13: We're chatting here, Karen.
6: I know, but it's important.
13: More important than dying?
3: Sorry to interrupt your secret meeting. I want to get in urgent contact with the mothership of these non-Earth beings, and
5: Despite his confusion, it seems Captain Gordon Taylor has a plan to avert all-out war.
3: I always think, rather than fight, it's better to negotiate. Talk to each other. That way you get to the nub of the problem. They don't want a war, and nor do we, so all's well.
4: So we've got our spice walk.
3: Absolutely, and here we are. In you get.
7: Oi, oi, Captain!
3: Here, Doreen, have this limited edition chrome handle, really invincible mop.
8: Oh, thank you very much! Courtesy of myself
3: and the crew. It's a little keepsake. And Jackson, is the spacewalk ready for our two intrepid explorers?
9: Yeah, I'd say it's 85% ready.
3: Safety cable okay?
9: Okay, yeah.
3: Great. On you go. The ultimate experience awaits.
4: Right. Yeah. What do we wear?
3: Oh, I'll just go as you are. Smart casual.
9: We'll give you space suits.
5: At last, Spam and Doreen Franson are going to get their spacewalk. Their holiday is almost at an end.
20: Are you having a good time, Spam?
11: I'm flouting.
20: How's Doreen?
14: Surprise, woman.
20: Yes, well, not to worry about that. Things will get a little more exciting for you both round about now.
11: What's that?
6: Oh, that's the mothership.
11: Wow, amazing. It's so big, close up. What's that? Wow. It's like some metal arm with a sort of grip on it. It's getting closer. Ow. It's a bit rough, Captain. Ow. Ow.
14: Oh, it's on my leg. It's going to leave a rough stain. Get out.
9: Safety cable's broken, so we've lost them.
20: Oh, dear. Well, couldn't be helped. I think they'll be happy. Spam got his spacewalk and a very close encounter, as promised in the brochure. And Doreen, well, Doreen can vacuum their ship in person. Plus, the Ra's...
6: It's actually the Ra's, sir.
20: Yes, well, they've had their revenge.
9: I wonder what they'll do to them.
23: Very, very long experiments, probably.
20: I wonder what the Federation will do to me. Still, I am your leader.
12: Only just.
20: And I could never send my crew to their deaths on the whim of an obsessive cleaner and her husband. So, to celebrate this bonding moment, I invite you all to my quarters for a cheese fondue. Please bring your own cheese.
6: Stuart, could I have a word?
20: What? Jackson.
9: Yes, sir.
20: You must bear a lot of responsibility for the last week.
9: What?
20: If more things had been working, we wouldn't have got in such a mess, so kindly fix everything.
9: Yes, sir.
6: I really need to talk to you, Stuart.
20: What is it?
6: Nothing much.
20: Don't distract him, Karen. He has a lot of things to do. No more accidents, please. Not on my ship.
6: Stuart, I'm pregnant.
5: It's been a tough few weeks on board the Really Invincible 3.
20: Do you hear me, Jackson? No more accidents.
9: Yes, sir. I heard you.
5: But things are set to get tougher. In the spaceship, Captain Gordon Taylor is played by James Fleet, Stuart Jackson by Paul Barnhill, Karen Trex by Rosie Cavaliero, Melissa Patterson by Emily Joyce, and Clive 55 by Neil Warhurst. Spam is played by Ben Crow, Doreen by Rachel Atkins, and the narrator is Nicholas Bolton. The spaceship is written by Paul Barnhill and Neil Warhurst, and is directed by Sally Evans.
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0: Mutual Broadcasting System presents Quiet Please, which is written and directed by Willis Cooper and which features Ernest Chappell. Quiet Please for tonight is called Kill Me Again. You ever hear anybody say, I'd sell my soul for this, that, or the other? Not very many people really mean it when they say it. Unfortunately, I did. And I found a buyer. No, nothing very exciting. No crashes of thunder, no red fire. Now, the doorbell just rang, and when I opened the door, there was a worried little-looking man standing there. I said, well?
1: I understand you have some property for sale, Mr. Davis.
0: Who are you?
1: I'm Mr. Hellman, Mr. Davis. May I come in?
0: Mr. Hellman came in. Mr. Hellman sat down nervously. Mr. Hellman didn't have much time, it appeared, but Mr. Hellman had the $1 million in currency that I had named as my price for my soul. And he also had a bill of sale, neatly typed in triplicate. No, it didn't seem odd at all. That's why I suggest you never mention aloud that you'd be willing to dispose of your own immortal soul for this, that, or the other thing. Well, Mr. Hellman gets around. And he's a mighty sharp businessman for all his apparent nervousness. So Mr. Hellman got up and went to the door.
1: Well, good night, Mr. Davis. It's a pleasure to do business with you, sir.
0: Thank you, Mr. Hellman.
1: I'll be seeing you soon, then.
0: Hey, close the door, Mr. Hellman. But Mr. Hellman had gone on out, and me with $1 million in currency, well, I hopped to the door to close it fast. Not fast enough, though. Well, there were two men there with revolvers. I didn't get a chance to say a word. They both fired, and I saw him run down the hallway with my beautiful new $1 million. I tried to yell, but well, I couldn't. And I turned around. There I was, lying on the floor, all bloody. And Mr. Hellman spoke to my ear.
1: Well, I guess you can come along now, Mr. Davis. I kept my bargain. Now you keep yours.
0: So that's how come I was sitting a little while later in a little dark room with Mr. Hellman. There wasn't much light in there. What light there was seemed to come from way up high near the ceiling and sort of flickered, like the light that comes from a fireplace. Mr. Hellman was sitting at a desk looking at me, and his eyes seemed to dart all around the room, but, well, maybe that was from the flickering light. He didn't say anything for a long while, and just sat there and bit his fingernails. And then he spoke.
1: Well, Mr. Davis.
0: This is a dirty trick you pulled on me.
1: The contract didn't say anything about your keeping the money, Mr. Davis.
0: Oh, yes, but I assumed.
1: Now, Mr. Davis, you must never assume things when there's a written contract. You should have read it.
0: Well, I hadn't any idea you were going to pull this kind of a trick.
1: Most people who deal with me haven't.
0: Well, I won't stand for it.
1: You won't?
0: No, I won't.
1: You can't do anything about it.
0: Why, that contract wouldn't hold up in a court of law.
1: What court of law?
0: Well, I...
1: Now, come, Mr. Davis. You're going to be here a long, long time, and you might just as well get used to doing as I say.
0: Well, what do I have to do then?
1: Yes, I must confess, I acted rather hastily in your case.
0: You mean you're going to let me out of here, then?
1: Oh, no.
0: But I haven't done anything.
1: Well, that's what's got me puzzled, Mr. Davis. Why don't I think?
0: Think what?
1: Well, I may as well confess. You see, most of the people who make an arrangement with me about their souls, as you did, are due to come here anyway, eventually.
0: I don't get it.
1: I mean, they've already committed a crime or a sin or whatever you like, enough to qualify them for our little institution. And so the transaction really doesn't mean anything except to expedite their arrival. Do you see?
0: You mean you cheat them. You jip them.
1: Oh, come now, Mr. Davis. Business is business.
0: I suppose so. But what's that got to do with me?
1: A great deal, Mr. Davis. Your soul belongs to me, according to the terms of our contract, you see. But you haven't committed any sins, according to my records. So you're in a very strange position.
0: I don't get it.
1: Why, you see, you're a regular inmate now, Mr. Davis, but I can't send you out to the fire department or any of the other departments like the rest of our guests, because you're not qualified. It's very, very distressing.
0: Yes, it must be.
1: Yes, it's very, very, very distressing. I am really ashamed of myself.
0: I feel awful sorry for you, Mr. Hellman.
1: Dear me, I've been running this place for so long, and I've never had a slip-up before. Believe me, if this gets around... Mr. Davis, promise me one thing.
0: What?
1: Promise me you'll never say a word about this to anybody around here.
0: Well, that depends on how I'm treated, Mr. Hellman.
1: Oh, dear, I knew you'd take advantage of me.
0: Well, I'm a businessman, too, Mr. Hellman.
1: Oh, dear, dear. Oh, dear, dear.
0: You said you never had a slip-up before?
1: Never. Never once. Never once in ever so many years. Never once.
0: Well, how about Dante? He was down here.
1: Dante. Oh, you mean that Italian fellow with the long robe?
0: Or a wreath of leaves on his head.
1: Oh, yes, I remember him. I remember him quite well. This place was a mess for weeks after he was here.
0: Well, you let him out.
1: I had to. He was a visitor, you see. He was alive.
0: I see.
1: And you know what that man did? He wrote a book about this place. And what that book did to business. Why, do you know business fell off 13% the very first year?
0: That's awful, Mr. Helms.
1: You have no idea what I went through.
0: I am a writer, too.
1: Mr. Davis, allow me to call your attention to the fact that I have a very special department in this place for writers.
0: Oh?
1: A very, very special department. Yes, remind me to show you someday the lovely little apartment in there that I fixed up especially for Mr. Dante.
0: Well, isn't he here?
1: That sissy, he didn't have the basic ordinary human decency to afford me an opportunity to welcome him back. Not Mr. Dante. He lived an exemplary life and died full of virtue, the coward.
0: Well, well, well.
1: Yes, but that doesn't solve my problem with you.
0: I can wait, Mr. Hellman.
1: Yes, well, doubtless I'll find something for you to do, Mr. Davis. And in the meantime, just feel free to go anywhere. I'll let you know when I want you.
0: You won't let me out then?
1: Oh, dear, no, Mr. Davis, dear, no. Business is business. The same here as everywhere else. Yes, it's the very devil, isn't it, Mr. Davis? Yes. Well, bye-bye. I'll see you later, and don't get into any mischief.
0: Well, I felt quite perky as I wandered around Mr. Hellman's remarkable institution. Well, who wouldn't? Well, I'd had a pretty tough time on Earth. There were plenty of times when I'd wondered where the next meal was coming from. Well, I had $1 million, even if it was for only a few minutes, and there aren't very many people in the world who can say that. Then now, here I was, a non-paying, permanent guest, and Mr. Hellman himself admitted he couldn't do anything about it. Just that alone was enough to make me feel pretty smart and pretty smug. Especially when I'd catch Mr. Hellman's expression occasionally out of the corner of an eye. You know, Mr. Hellman's a very hard person to outwit. Well, people have been trying to do it ever since, ever since. And now look who did it. Little old Joe Davis, the guy that never had a nickel. The guy that sold his soul and made a profit on it. Well, that was smart to do my laughing early. No, Mr. Hellman's ingenious. When I think of some of the things he had people doing. My, oh, my. Well, I'd seen enough of the place to decide that I was a very, very lucky fella. And also to wish I'd never made this deal. So I can say definitely that I wasn't happy. Mr. Hellman saw that, too. And he talked to me about it.
1: Mr. Davis, you're not happy.
0: No, I'm not, Mr. Hellman.
1: Well, I'm not either.
0: Well, yes, but you can do something about it. I can.
1: You're a disturbing influence here.
0: Well, I can't help that. You brought me here.
1: You're ruining the morale here.
0: How?
1: Well, you keep telling my staff members how you outsmarted me on this deal.
0: No, I don't. I tell them how you outsmarted yourself.
1: Well, I want you to stop it.
0: Mr. Hellman, I'm an unwilling guest here, you know.
1: Don't I know it?
0: Well, why don't you do something about it?
1: I want you to stop carrying tales about me, or...
0: Or what, Mr. Hellman?
1: Mr. Davis, you want to get out of here, don't you?
0: I certainly do.
1: Now, Mr. Davis, if I let you out of here, would you stop being mean to me?
0: Trying to bribe me, huh?
1: Yes, I am, Mr. Davis. On a purely business basis, you understand.
0: Okay, what's the basis?
1: Well, of course, I should expect something in return.
0: Well, I said I wouldn't talk about you if you'd let me out.
1: You'll have to do a little better than that.
0: Well, anything within reason.
1: Good. Now, see here, I do have a contract with you, don't I?
0: As if I'd forget that.
1: Yes, quite. Quite. We mustn't forget it. Now, Mr. Davis, tell me, have you ever considered murder?
0: Murder?
1: Exactly.
0: No, I've never considered murder, Mr. Hellman. And if you think you're going to suck me into committing a crime so you can put me out there with the other boys and girls... Now, Mr. Hellman, really, I did think you were smarter than that. Why, even after the way you messed up this other deal between
1: now,
0: us...
1: Now, don't rub it in, Mr.
0: Well,
1: Davis.
0: Well, I mean...
1: You see, I could give you leads. All you'd have to do is appear on Earth and sort of stick around, giving these various people an opportunity to murder you. And then, well, you see, they automatically qualify for a place here.
0: No, I got murdered once, thank you.
1: You're quite welcome, I'm sure. Now, what about it? Solves both our problems, doesn't it?
0: Well, what happens after I get murdered?
1: Oh, you come back here until I have another assignment for you.
0: I come back here?
1: Of course. I want this to be a home for you, Mr. Davis.
0: No.
1: You have a very nice, comfortable apartment, Mr. Davis, and no work whatever to do, you know.
0: Yeah, I don't like it, though.
1: Why, Mr. Davis, you might have to give up your comfortable apartment, you know, if you're not cooperative.
0: Oh, threatening me, huh?
1: Oh, no. But the shortage, you know.
0: You'd kick me out in the cold.
1: Oh, not the cold, dear. No, Mr. Davis, not the cold.
0: Yeah, I don't like it.
1: Mr. Davis, do you remember what strawberry shortcake tastes like?
0: Oh, God.
1: Do you remember the blue sky with white, fleecy clouds floating in it on a summer afternoon? Green grass, trees? Remember the sound of dogs barking at night?
0: Going swimming in the ocean. And snow. Beautiful white snow.
1: Rain. Lovely, lovely cool rain at the end of a hot August day.
0: A new suit of clothes. Apple pie.
1: Listening to music with a beautiful girl by your
0: going
1: side.
0: Fishing at Tomahawk Lake.
1: Radio movie. Oh my, I shouldn't have said that.
0: A cold glass of beer.
1: What do you say, Mr. Davis?
0: Mr. Hellman, you've sold a bill of goods.
1: Just sign here, Mr. Davis. Why, Mr. Davis, you're back so quick.
0: Why, darn it, I never had a chance. Is this the kind of a deal you made with me? I'm done, Hellman.
1: Oh, Mr. Davis, but you did beautifully.
0: I just opened the door and the guy plugged me.
1: I know. He was much hastier than I expected.
0: Well, I didn't get a chance to do a thing. Just bang, bang, that's all. And I'm saying hello, Mr. Hellman.
1: Yes, that's too bad.
0: Well, I haven't been gone 15 minutes.
1: Well, you got excellent results. He'll be down here before you know it, and you and he will have a good many laughs over it.
0: Yeah.
1: Before I give him his assignment.
0: Yeah.
1: Well, now, shall we try again, Mr. Davis?
0: We shall not.
1: Oh, but Mr. Davis, I'm afraid you'll have to.
0: What? Why?
1: You signed an agreement, Mr. Davis. My, will you never learn to read things before you sign them?
0: Well, this time it wasn't so bad, for a while. Well, I was smart. I never went near the fella for 2 months, and I lived like a king. I will say this, Mr. Hellman, he's generous with an expense account. course, some people say that all the money there is belongs to him, but, well, they're willing to take it regardless. Mr. Hellman was all right about it. He didn't rush me. And I'd begun to wonder how long I could get away with it. Well, I'd say I had a lot of money. I went a lot of places, putting this thing off as long as I could. And I was having fun. I got ideas. Well, you see, I'd met this girl. Oh, sure, a girl comes into any story sooner or later. I never had a girl in my previous life before Mr. Hellman, so I was nuts about this one. I remember I got very sentimental with her. Kind of forgot, I guess. It was a beautiful night with a million stars. We'd been dancing on an outdoor terrace. I really did forget who I was.
2: Sure is a beautiful night, isn't it?
0: The stars.
2: I could just reach up and touch them.
0: Make you feel romantic?
2: Kind of.
0: Me too.
2: Let's stay out here a while.
0: I was hoping you'd say that.
2: You were? Why?
0: Don't you know?
2: Because it's cool.
0: No.
2: Because you're tired of dancing?
0: No.
2: Why?
0: You.
2: Me?
0: Yes. I love you.
2: Oh, now look, don't be ridiculous.
0: I'm not. I love you.
2: Oh, listen, dear. Listen, I said.
0: Well?
2: Look, you're nice to be around with, and you spend your money, and you take me places, and I have kind of fun with you. But that's as far as it goes.
0: Well,
2: No, skip it.
0: Well, I tell you...
2: Why do you have to be so serious? Don't spoil everything.
0: But I thought that we...
2: I know what you thought. You thought I was falling for you. Well, I'm not.
0: Darling, I want to marry you.
2: Marry you? Why, you old fool. Marry you.
0: Darling, please listen to me.
2: Look, Pops, I don't want to be mean to you, but after all, you're old enough to be my father. And I don't want to hear any more about it. Now, do you want to go back in and dance? Or do you want to get me a taxi and let me go home?
0: And as she stood there laughing at me, I thought I heard someone else laughing, and it sounded like Mr. Hellman.
1: You're wasting time, Mr. Davis. Better get to work, hadn't you?
0: So I went to see my prospect. And it wasn't very hard, feeling the way I did. I'm old enough to be her father, am I? It wasn't very difficult to taunt him into drawing a revolver. So I got murdered for the third time, and Mr. Hellman had a new inmate, and it didn't hurt very much after all. And I wondered how that girl felt about it. Well, I had a nice apartment down there in Mr. Hellman's place, but I didn't get much time to use it. That's one thing you want to remember about making a bargain with Mr. Hellman. Well, the bargain part of it is always on his side. I brought in 26 new customers, and then I thought it was time.

0: you try getting murdered 26 times? Why, it wears you out. I had scars all over me. So I spoke to Mr. Hellman. Mr. Hellman, I said, I need a vacation. I've been working awful hard, Mr. Hellman, and I'm worn out. Why, Mr. Hellman, I said, I've got so there isn't any place left to shoot me without going through an old bullet hole.
1: Why, I'm awfully sorry, Mr. Davis, but a bargain is a bargain.
0: But look, I tell you,
1: sorry, Mr. Davis, but business is business. You cost me $1 million.
0: But I never got a cent of it.
1: I'm sure you realize that that's not my fault, Mr. Davis.
0: Are you sure about that, Mr.
1: Davis? I don't care to discuss it, Mr. Davis. Now, here is another very good prospect that I want you to see just as soon as possible.
0: Well, I won't do it.
1: Mr. Davis, must I take steps... Now, about this Black Marty chap.
0: Well, I hadn't had any rest for so long. I was so fed up with this Mr. Hellman and the job he forced me into. I said to myself, I'm going to double-cross you, Mr. Hellman. I'm going to get some rest somehow. Somehow. So I walked into this Black Marketeer's office. He seemed to be a rather nice fella.
2: How do you do, young man? What can I do for you?
0: I don't want anything.
2: An automobile?
0: No, thanks.
2: Well, a washing machine.
0: Now, what could I do with a washing machine?
2: Change $1,000 bill for you?
0: No.
2: Well, an apartment, maybe.
0: An apartment? Say, that I could use.
2: It's a deal, sir. Just look at this. 4 rooms. Bath newly decorated, daily maid service, modern kitchen. Finest apartment in the city. How about it?
0: How much?
2: Strictly sailing price, sir. Long-term lease.
0: I'll take it.
2: But,
0: Yes?
2: You'll have to buy the draperies in the apartment.
0: Oh, that's all right. How much?
2: Oh, that'll be, let me see, $10,000.
0: I was standing over him with the smoke still wreathing its way upward out of my revolver, and he was as dead as a doornail on the thick green rug. The door opened... And I turned around.
2: Well, well, well, Mr. Davis.
0: Hellman.
2: Mr. Hellman Davis. Well, now you have been and gone and done it, haven't you?
0: Did you hear what he was trying to sell me?
2: Mr. Davis, I hope you realize that your days as a guest in my institution are over.
0: You mean I don't have to go back now?
2: Oh. My, he certainly is dead. You're a very good shot, Mr. Davis.
0: Well, he made me so mad.
2: Yes, indeed. What were you saying about not having to come back?
0: Did you mean I don't have to come back now, Mr. Hellman?
2: Why, Mr. Davis.
0: What?
2: Why, Mr. Davis, don't you see what you've done? I knew eventually you'd do something like this. Temper, temper, Mr. Davis.
0: What are you talking about?
2: Why, Mr. Davis, I knew someday you'd commit a crime. Commit a sin, Mr. Davis. Why, certainly you're coming back, Mr. Davis. After the law gets through with you.
0: Mr. Hellman, listen, sir.
2: I'm afraid you're never going to be a businessman, Mr. Davis. I have such interesting things for you to do the next couple of million years.
0: Who's that?
2: Why, that, Mr. Davis, I suspect is the officers come to take you to jail. Where they will eventually send you back to me.
0: No. No!
2: I'll be seeing you, Mr. Davis. Kill me again. Kill me again.

0: You have listened to Quiet, Please, which is written and directed by Willis Cooper. Mr. Davis, the man who spoke to you, was Ernest Chappell. And Mr. Hellman was played by James Monks. The girl was played by Peggy Stanley. And the black marketeer was Pat O'Malley. Music for Quiet, Please is composed and played by Gene Carrazzo. Now, for a word about next week's Quiet, Please, here is our writer-director, Willis Cooper.
1: Next week's story is a simple story of a man and a woman who loved each other and what happened to them. It's called In Memory of Bernadine.
0: And so, until next week at this same time...

0: I am quietly yours, Ernest Chappell. Quietly is came to you from New York. 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
1: Helix zero.

0: Clint Barlow plans to beat the octopus out of his hiding place in the jungle near Leopoldville by using Chief Yeyaba's warriors and hunting the criminal much the same as lions are hunted. Meantime, however, the octopus, suspecting danger from the sound of the drums, calls his captains all over the jungle and warns them to be on the lookout for the secret police and Chief Yeyaba's warriors. Now, as the afternoon shadows lengthen and the time approaches for the arrival of the hunters, Clint calls Carlos Del Valle in the Sahara on the shortwave radio to give him a code message as to their plans.
1: And everything is the same as the expedition, Carlos?
2: See, Clint, life is very dull here. Nothing is happening. They dig, but they never find anything. They do not even try to kill me anymore. See, life here is very dull. I want to come and be with you in the Congo.
1: The way things are going, we may have to send for you yet, Carlos.
2: So? When? Oh, I can start tonight.
1: No, wait a minute. Not for a little while yet. I'll let you know if and when we need you, Carlos. But just now, there's something more important. I want to tell you of our future plans.
2: See.
1: In code, just in case the octopus should tune in.
2: See, it is well. Go ahead, I am listening.
1: When the shadows are blackest, the lion hunts.
2: I understand.
1: Many lions hunt, if the game is big.
2: And if the lion does not find the game?
1: Then he starves. That's all.
2: See. Very good, Clint. I understand perfectly.
1: Well, one thing more, Carlos. If you do not hear my voice within a week over the set, come to Leopoldville immediately.
2: See. I come in one of the Legion pursuit planes.
1: The faster the better. That's all for now.
2: Good luck, Clint. I'll be standing by for any calls you send me.
1: Good boy. Portable set, ISP-1, signing off.
2: ISP-2, signing off.
3: That was swell, Clint. Nobody listening to that had ever known that you were telling Carlos we were going to use Chief Yeyaba's warriors to search the jungle for the octopus hideout. Isn't that so, Barney?
4: Yes, Pete. That code has pulled us out of tight corners many a time. That's why the octopus wants to get the key to it so bad. It's the one thing we've managed to keep from his spies.
1: And always will, if I have anything to say about it.
3: Do you really think Carlos can lead the Atlantean expedition, Clint?
1: I may have to call him, Speed. He knows Africa well, and almost all of the native dialects, too. You know, we've been pretty lucky so far in having people like Kinka and Tenura and her father to guide us, but if we leave Leopoldville, we'll have to depend on strange guides, and that's dangerous.
3: Yeah, but what if something happened to the expedition while he's gone?
4: Everything's happening here, kid, and will as long as the octopus is in this neck of the woods. They're just killing time out there on the Sahara.
3: Seems that way, all right.
1: Let's see now. Is there anything we've overlooked in the way of preparation?
4: Don't think so, Clint. We're taking along plenty of guns, ammunition, food. And, oh, yeah, some tear gas grenades.
1: Yeah, those might come in handy. Oh, what about quinine in case of fever?
4: Yeah, that too. Darn bitter stuff.
1: Yeah, but darn good protection. Don't forget that. You don't want to follow Kinka's example and come down with fever while we're in the jungle, do you?
4: Well, no, but...
1: Yeah, of course. Well, who can that be? Now, Chief Yeyaba, to say his warriors are here. Why, it isn't sundown yet.
4: I've always heard the best way to see who's at the door is to open it and find out.
1: Oh, that's it.
5: Greetings, Your Excellency.
4: Kinka, what are you doing out of bed?
5: Behold, I am well and strong again, Your Excellencies.
3: But you can't be, Kinka. And you were asleep.
5: Yes, Pete Gibson. That sleep restored me. The doctor told you I had passed the fever crisis.
3: Yes, but you must still be awful weak.
5: No. Blackwater fever comes quickly and goes quickly.
4: Say, this jungle is about the quickest place I ever saw. Rain, fever, everything goes quick but us, and we always seem to be tagging along behind something.
1: You'll get plenty of action pretty soon, Bonnie.
5: What are you going to do, Your Excellency?
1: Well, Chief Yeyaba has summoned his warriors, and they should be here soon, Kinka. Then after giving them their orders, we'll start in a circle from Leopoldville, gradually enlarging and beating every inch of the ground within radius of the town. By this means, we hope to locate the hiding place of the octopus. We're now convinced that he's located close to this village.
5: I shall come with you.
4: Yeah, now wait a minute, Kinka. You're not well enough to trek off into the jungle. We have Chief Yeyaba and Tenura to guide us. You stay in Leopoldville and rest up until we get back.
5: An octopus hunt is no place for a woman. Tenura must stay here. I go with you in her place.
1: Well, you're right about Tenura staying here, Kinka, but you must stay too. I can't have a half-sick boy on this hunt. It's going to be too hard and dangerous.
5: Your Excellency, do I look half-sick?
1: Well, no, but you must be weak after an attack of fever such as you had.
3: Please, Clint, let Kinka go with us.
1: Well, all right. But I warn you, Kinka, if you can't keep up with the rest of us, you'll have to return to Leopoldville alone.
5: It is well.
4: Well, I'm glad that's settled.
3: Listen.
1: Those must be Chief Yeyaba's warriors. Let's get to the door and see.
3: It is them, Clint. Look, here comes the chief himself.
1: Right on the dot, too. The sun's just setting.
4: Boy, look at those guys dance. They're armed to the teeth, all right. Spears and stuff. And why are those fellas wearing lion skin headdresses?
5: They have killed a lion alone, Your Excellency. They are great hunters.
4: Hope I get a chance to come back wearing octopus tentacles.
1: Quiet. Here comes Chief Yava.
6: My people have come, Clint Barlow.
1: So I see, Chief. They look as if they were well qualified for the task before them.
6: Yes, they are brave, strong, fear nothing.
4: That's what we need, boy. But what are they dancing for just now?
6: They invoke jungle gods to help them in hunt.
1: Let's go back inside, boys. I have one last word to say to all of you.
4: Yeah, all right.
3: Hey, Clint.
1: Now then, Chief, you've told your warriors that they are not to tell anyone in Leopoldville what they're really going to hunt for?
6: Yes, they tell everyone we go on lion-spearing hunt.
1: Good. I've told the Belgian administrator the truth, of course, and Mrs. Buchanan, but no one else.
3: Except Carlos.
1: Oh, yes. Chief, if something should happen to Speed, Barney, or myself on this hunt, there's another member of the secret police in the Sahara Desert. I talked to him this afternoon.
6: You talked to someone in Sahara?
3: Yeah, over shortwave radio. That's set over there.
6: Wooden box that talks and hears? Oh, I do not understand it.
4: Never mind the box. Just you understand us right now. That's all that's important.
6: Yes.
1: If this other man of whom I speak, Carlos Del Valle, does not hear my voice within a week, he will come here. He will carry on the search for the octopus. Now, will you help him as you helped us?
6: Yes, Clint Barlow. If I am alive, I help him too.
1: Good. And one thing more. I don't think Tanura had better go with us.
6: Oh, no. She know that. She stay here.
1: Oh, that's fine. Kinker here will take her place. Are you ready to leave immediately, Kinker?
5: Yes, Your Excellency.
1: And what about your warriors, Chief Yava? Do they need rest or food before they start into the jungle?
6: No. They eager for hunt.
4: Well, let's get going then before they think about it too long and decide they're not so eager.
1: Yeah. Well, everything's ready. Come along, Speed.
3: Okay. Oh, boy, just think, Clint. We may come back with an octopus.
4: Yeah, and then again, we may not come back at all. But the only way to find out is to go and see. So, come on.

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1: Ironized Yeast presents Lights Out Everything. It is later than you think. Lights Out brings you stories of the supernatural and the supernormal, dramatizing the fantasies and the terrors of the unknown. We tell you this frankly, so if you wish to avoid the excitement and tension of these imaginative plays, we urge you calmly but sincerely to turn off your radio now. This is Arch Obler. He walks the earth, the little man. You look at him and say, what can he do? But then comes war and barbarism threatens his own home, and suddenly the little man towers over the earth, a figure of vengeance. This, too, tonight is a story of vengeance. But before we begin, Bob Stevenson wants to ask you a question.
2: Does day's end find you so worn out and all in that you can't enjoy the evening? Are you so jittery and underweight and under par that you're losing out in your work and in your fun? Remember the name, Ironized Yeast Tablets. And now,
1: lights out, everybody.
3: You've got 10 minutes with him, Counselor.
4: I know. Well, Logan, I understand you wanted to see me.
3: Sit down, Counselor.
4: I'm very busy, you understand?
3: Sit down.
4: Yes. What's on your mind? There's always a chance, you know. The jury's been out 3 hours.
3: The devil with the jury. Get me a knife.
4: Huh?
3: Get me a knife.
4: A knife? Are you insane?
3: A knife. Get me one.
4: But why? You've got a chance. My final summation. The jury might deadlock. Yes, deadlock.
3: Shut up and listen to me.
4: Well?
3: When the jury comes in, he'll be there, sure.
4: He?
3: Mark Street.
4: Oh, him.
3: You still don't believe.
4: Oh, but I do. I definitely believe that an individual by that name does exist.
3: Exist? He killed my wife.
4: But the evidence...
3: He killed my wife, you hear me? He killed my wife.
4: Yes, I know.
3: No, you listen to me. You listen, or I'll make you listen. For days you've been out there in that courtroom talking words. Words, high-sounding legal words. All the time you won't believe the word I told you. All the time back of that mug of yours, you've been thinking, yeah, he killed her, he killed her. I killed her. It's the only thing that ever came into a man's life.
4: Now, Mac, I want you to
3: know. Let me get it out of me. Doreen was my wife. She was helping me and loving me. Guy come along who couldn't stand her being happy. Took a look at Marie and in that rat mind, he must have said to himself, okay, beautiful, I'm going to get you. How and when, I don't know, but someday, beautiful, someday. That's what he said. And that's what he did.
4: What?
3: When Marie came over, sure, he got to be my friend. He came over, and when Marie told him I was working late down at the plant, he said he'd wait for me. Business. Business of hell.
4: What?
3: Oh, how can I tell you? I can only think it in my head and remember it in my head. I hear it. Don't you? Fighting against me. Fighting.
4: I don't hear any.
3: Fighting. Fighting. He must have clawed at his eyes. And that knife in his hand. He stabbed her once. And again, in the third time. When I got home, she had strength to whisper just two words. His name. And then she was dead. And he killed her. He'd frame me so I'd take the rat. Me that loved her, Mark Street. He did it. You hear me, Mark Street?
4: But no trace of the man.
3: He'll come back, I tell you. He'll come back now to hear that jury speak its peace. He'll come back. I know he will. That'll be my chance to get him. Get me that knife.
4: But, Mac...
3: The knife, I got to have it. He'll be there. I can give it to him once, twice, three times the way he did to her, in his face and his neck and his dirty heart, dead the way she's dead, his blood wiping out what he did to her. A knife. Get me a knife.
5: Order in the courtroom. Order in the courtroom. Bennett will clear the courtroom unless order is immediately restored.
3: You got it, woman.
4: tonight, everything's going to be all right.
3: All right, where is it?
4: You certainly didn't think I'd really... Well, I mean a man in my position.
3: You didn't
4: play it? Be sensible, Mac. How could I? Your wild story about revenge against a man nobody
3: you
4: knows...
3: double-crossing.
4: Mac, jury's coming.
6: Ladies and gentlemen of the jury, have you reached the verdict?
7: We have, Your Honor.
6: You will read the verdict.
7: We, the jury, find the defendant is charged in the indictment guilty of murder in the first degree.
6: Prisoner will rise and face the court.
4: He's talking to you, Mac. What?
6: Prisoner will rise.
4: Judge, get up, Rogan.
3: Mark Street. You're here, I know it.
6: Mac, Rogan, have you anything to say before sentence is passed upon you?
3: I see him.
4: Rogan, what's the matter?
3: Mark Street, he's here, here. Mark Street, you're here, I see you. I'll get you now.
8: Get him,
3: somebody. Oh, no, he's here. Mark Street, I've got to get him and kill him. He's framed me. He's here, let me go. No, let go of me. You can't let him get away. He's here, I saw him. Mark Street, listen to me. I'll get you. I tell you, I'll get you if you got hurt. Three times. What's the cross you face and what's the

0: I'm asking you as a particular favor to me, Rogan, to behave yourself.
1: Yeah.
0: Now, every man in this cell block is a condemned man. Disturbances just make it harder for everyone concerned.
1: I ain't going to be with you long, Warden.
0: There's 2 weeks yet, my boy.
1: I'm not going out that way.
0: Oh. Escape, eh?
1: I'm just telling you not to count too much on swinging that trap.
0: Don't try it, Logan. No man's ever escaped from the death house in this penitentiary. And no man ever will.
1: Yeah.
0: Well, this is it, Rogan.
2: And I wouldn't.
0: Oh, hello, Rico. Oh, guard, open the cell door.
3: Hello, Warden.
0: In here, Rogan.
2: What's the matter, Warden? Your hotel getting crowded, so you gotta give me a roommate?
0: Now behave yourself, men. I don't want any trouble.
2: Well, I sure wouldn't. We don't make any trouble.
0: I hope not. See you later.
2: The warden's like a school teacher. Rogan?
1: How do you know my name?
2: Yeah, there ain't much going on around here, Rico Bartelli don't know.
1: Yeah?
2: Yeah. We want to know.
1: How do you get out of here?
2: Well, there's two ways. One through that door where you just came in with the warden. And the other through that green door down there at the other end. That's a funny door. It only opens up one way.
1: They're not going to hang me.
2: A lot of guys say that, but they feed the worms just the same.
1: I'm getting out of here.
2: Well, it's easy just to talk.
1: I got to get out.
2: Why?
1: To kill you, crazy?
2: Well, never mind. To me, it don't make no difference just so long as you help me. I told you, Rico, about telling those lots of things. Well, listen to this. I know where to crack this place.
1: You just talk.
2: A guy in my spot don't just talk, my friend. Me, I ain't got time to talk.
1: Yeah.
2: They think they're going to hang me 3 days from now.
1: Oh.
2: Yeah, that's why when I say something, I mean it. For you, too.
1: The guts. Hey, listen.
2: Look. Every day, 4 o'clock. They'll let me and you out in the room down there that they call an exercise room. We're supposed to walk up and down and get exercise so we'll feel good when they stretch our neck. Only you and me in the exercise room for 10 minutes. No guard. They figure it's all right. Because the room ain't got nothing in it, no window. And the guard locks it up from the outside.
1: Then how do you...
2: I'm trying to tell you. The room is nothing. Bare wall. Dead wall. And on the floor, there's one iron saw lid leading down to the saw that runs under this place to the river.
1: Marie?
2: Sure. You do like I say, and we'll see you pretty quick.
1: This water, how deep is it?
2: Well,
1: No. Doesn't make any difference. I can swim in it.
2: Yeah, not in this water, my friend.
1: Why not? How far is it from where we can get in the sewer to the river?
2: A mile.
1: I can swim a dozen.
2: Yeah, not in this water.
1: Why not? Tell me, why not?
4: Hey, you guys! My God!
2: Okay, screw. I'm going to sleep.
1: Tell me. Why not?
2: Because, my friend, after the pipe that's under the exercise room goes a little way, it joins the main pipe.
1: Well?
2: And on the main floor, there's no room for swimming. The pipe's filled to the top with water.
1: I'll swim it anyway.
2: And breathe what? The water?
1: I've got to get out.
2: Sure, you've said that before. But you ain't going to get out if you don't listen to Rico. I tell you, the water in the sewer's up to the top. Maybe half or 1 inch clear air up on top. Not enough to swim, my friend. But just enough to get air if you got the right thing.
1: What? A diving rig?
2: Nah. A little piece of rubber pipe that you keep in your mouth. And you stick it up out of the water so you're sucking the air while you walk through the water. It's over your head.
1: Where do you get the rubber hose?
2: Here. See? I got one right here. And I got another one for you. This end stuck in my mouth. Listen, I raise it high like this. So it sticks up out of the water and I suck up that little inch of air that's waiting up there on top.
1: Mark Street, I'll be coming for you soon.
2: Mark Street, what's that? All I want to know is you're going to break with me down the sewer tomorrow.
1: Man, you don't know what you're doing for me.
2: Shut your mouth. I do it because I can't lift a heavy sewer lid by myself. But you, we'll lift it.
1: We'll lift it.
2: Okay. Tomorrow, 4 o'clock, we try, huh? 4 o'clock.
5: Ladies and gentlemen, a deep breath, please, before we go on with the story of Vengeance and Mac Rogan. Yes, and while we do so, girls, is this how you feel these strenuous war days?
6: No, I'm not going to dance with the soldiers. I'm too tired out to enjoy it. And since I've gotten so thin and run down and on edge, Nobody wants to dance with me anyway.
3: Well, you don't look so good lately. But listen, you know Sally Blake? Well, she was underweight and weary and jumpy, too. And she found out that all she needed was more vitamin B and iron.
6: Vitamin B and iron? I don't understand.
5: Let me explain, miss. When you don't get enough vitamin B from your food, you may lose your appetite, so you don't eat enough. And then you may lose weight and lose your pep. Or you may not get all the good out of your food. And when you don't get enough iron from what you eat, you may be weak and pale and washed out.
6: Oh, dear. There's more vitamin B and iron is what I need. I suppose I've got to take some disagreeable medicine.
3: Sally didn't. She took ironized yeast tablets. She says they're a cinch to take. Just pleasant little tablets. And you should see Sally.
5: And now, back to Lights Out. This is the day and the time for the two condemned men to dare try for freedom.
0: Get plenty of exercise, boys. Won't be long now.
7: Just grow well exercise.
1: Rico. The floor, there's no sewer lid in it.
7: You think they got a label on it or something?
1: Quit talking. We've got to move fast. Show me for the love of heaven.
7: Okay, okay. Keep your pants on.
1: Yeah.
7: You see the soot on the floor?
1: Yeah.
7: That's the lid. It's covered with cement just like the floor.
1: What? Heaven already. Wait, how we lift it out.
7: Keep quiet. Yeah. I got something that'll do the work.
1: A cold chisel.
7: I told you, Rico Vitale's a smart guy. This little piece of steel cost me plenty. But I got on you. Gonna get me right out of here. Now listen.
1: Yeah.
7: Look. Stick the chisel in the crack. And push up. The cover comes up a little bit. Then you stick your fingers underneath.
1: Okay.
7: Up. I got it. There. Now get your fingers under.
1: Yeah. Okay.
7: Now lift. Lift.
1: Drowning as I can't drown. I've got to kill him first. I can't drown.
7: No.
1: That doesn't matter to you. Come on. Wait a minute. Give me my piece of rubber hose first.
7: Rubber hose?
1: Yeah, sure. Like you told me to breathe through when I made sewer. Give it to me now and get the water separated.
7: Give you what?
1: What's the matter with you?
7: Me?
1: Tell me what's up.
7: Sure. Sure, why not? I only got one piece of rubber hose.
1: But, Rico, you
7: said... What I say and what is that? Two different things. I got one. A mate.
1: And me?
7: You. You help me lift up that solid. Okay, that's swell. Now, if you want to go out and knock off that guy you always talk about,
2: Okay, I ain't stopping you. Take a swim for yourself.
1: Give me that piece of hose.
2: You better take that swim while you're still healthy, my friend.
1: Give me that hose. Stay back from
2: give
1: me.
2: Give it to me. Okay, I'll give you
1: Oh, chisel, try the knife.
2: I'll
1: see
2: it. Hey, get out.
1: You.
2: Get my
1: cut,
2: you
1: know.
2: No.
1: Oh, I am. Your arm, Rachel. Bending it to make you bend over. Bend over, Rachel, over.
2: No.
1: Get that head of yours under the water.
2: No.
1: Drink it, Rachel. Fill your double-crossing lungs with it, drink.

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0: Hey, now, but shut the door. We're closed, see? Might as well scram. 1 o'clock closing hours in this town.
1: Help me.
0: Hey, what's the matter with you?
1: Mark. Street.
0: Huh? What's that you said?
1: Mark. Street. Where is he?
0: Mark Street? Oh, you mean that lanky chiseler that... I didn't know exactly. I ain't seen the guy recent.
1: Where is he?
0: Hennessy's place. Yeah, that's it. I remember hearing a couple of the boys saying he moved in up there. Hey, wait a minute, fella. What you want to drink? What you want me to get?
2: Well, is that a note?
0: Walks right out on me. I wonder what in the...
2: Gee. Is that a funny thing?
0: He ain't rained around here for a week. And the guy's clothes were soaking wet.

0: I'm a common. Waking a man up in the middle of the night, that's a disturbing the peace. Well, what's the matter?
1: Tell me.
0: Tell you what? What's the matter? You drunk? What do you want?
1: Mark Street.
0: Mark Street? Is that what you said?
1: They told me. He's staying here.
0: He was staying here, you mean?
1: He's gone?
0: That's right. He's gone.
1: Tell me. Where? Where is he now?
0: He's down 6 feet in the Rosamount Cemetery. Mark Street. He died last week. Good night.
1: Mark Street. Died last week. No, Mark Street, you can't cheat me that way. Rosemont Cemetery, said. All right, Mark Street. I'm coming out to you. Hey. Hi, John Burton. Hello. So dark. So dark if only the moon would... Ah, now I can see. Yes. Well, that's my beloved wife. No, not you. Mark Street, where are you? Where? So many graves, white stones, moonlight, so many dead. If you're here, I'll find you. Here lies a mortal's name, Henry Old. Oh, I've got to find you, Mark Street. I've got to. Maybe this one. Here lies. I found you, Mark Street. I found you. All these dead, I found you. But are you dead? I must know. I will know. I will know. I will know. I will know. I will know. I will know. I will know. I will. I will.
2: I will.
1: I will know. I will know. The coffin. The coffin. Oh, I'm down to you at last, Mark Street. Now I'll know. Oh, they covered you well. If it is you. Yes. That is you, Mark Street. Cheated me. Oh, no. Maybe not. Maybe not. Maybe there's another world beyond this one. A world of dead. Where you are now. I'll go there. I'll go there. I'll get you there. With those cold chisel in my hand, I'll shove it in my heart, and then I'll be just like you. You hear me, Mark Street? It's Mac. Mac Rogan talking to you wherever you are. I'm coming to you.
3: Mac Rogan.
1: Mac, coming to you.
3: Mac Rogan.
1: Marie. I heard. How? When? I don't know. I heard you calling me.
3: Mac Rogan.
1: It is you, Marie. I heard you. I can hardly see. I don't know where I am, but I heard you.
3: You got your wish, my darling.
1: What?
3: Look. There in front of you.
1: Mark Street. Mark Street at last.
0: No. No, let me go. The dead can't
1: prove
0: it,
1: Jack. Let me go. And the knife. The knife you killed her with is in my hand. The knife. At last, Mark Street, I'll give you what you gave her.
0: No, no.
1: Once in the face.
0: No.
1: Twice. A third time.
0: No.
1: Go back to your grave, Mark Street. And I'll go to mine.
4: Mr. Obler, do you really think that revenge can go beyond the grave?
5: I like to think that it doesn't. I like to think that murder and mercy find equal rest in peaceful death.
4: Well, I'm interested in next week's story. You go back to California to do that one. What's it going to be about?
5: It's a long postponed tale. I started to do it 3 times in this program, and each time something happened. I'll tell you of those postponements in a moment, after you finish what you want to tell us.
4: Well, briefly, folks, if it's vitamin B and iron shortage that's keeping you thin and weak, tired, washed out, and really only half-living, then do try ironized yeast tablets right away. 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And look for the big IY on the package and on each tablet. And now, what about this postponed story, Mr. Obler?
5: Well, we all start things we don't finish. Now, before I started a word and started and didn't finish it. That reminds me of something that you folks may not have finished. I'm referring to your war stamp book. Don't say what again and turn that dial. You know that boy who used to live up the street from you who's in that flying fortress? He can't turn any dials and get out of there when the shrapnel gets close. He's got to keep on. And so how about you and that war stamp book? How long since you put another stamp in it? Remember, 4 25-cent stamps will buy a hand grenade. 15 50-cent stamps buy an anti-tank mine. 6 25-cent stamps a winter combat helmet. Yes, your money in war stamps can actually save the life of an American soldier. Here's another way to look at it. War stamps earn no interest. 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In the future, well, it'll mean a future of a free world.
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0: there, Captain. There she is.
1: And me at last. Aye. Five aboard. Very well, turn about. We'll drop line and take them on.
0: Aye, sir.
2: Stand by the mainsail. Don't go sighted northeast. Lifelines on up.
1: You make out what ship she's from?
0: Too far, Captain. She's American, though.
1: Aye.
0: Now we'll soon be on them.
1: Mate, if the captain's with them, send him up to my cabin.
0: Aye, aye, sir.
2: Take in the mainsail. Easy now, don't run him under. He's too.
3: That's about all, Captain. We'd been at sea in the longboat for 2 days when you sighted us. Just about done in. My friend here, Mr. Allen, was the only passenger to survive.
1: You say you're from the packet ship Independence, eh?
3: Aye.
1: What cargo were you carrying?
3: Cotton, a little hemp, and some timber.
1: I see. And that was all?
3: Aye. Did you happen to pass some drift, Captain?
1: We did. Nothing you just spoke of. Would you care for a little more grog, gentlemen?
3: Oh, thank you.
1: And you, sir?
4: Yes. Yes, please.
1: No, we passed nothing adrift that you mentioned, but we did hoist aboard something rather strange, you might say. It may not have come from your ship, though. Could only make out the port of embarkation and the date. Charleston, South Carolina, August the 2nd, 1881.
3: That was our port. That was our date of sailing.
4: Captain, what was it you took aboard?
1: Two bodies. Passengers, I suppose. A man and a woman. Rather unusual, though. The woman was in a coffin. An oblong box. You seem startled, Mr. Allen.
4: I am. And the man?
1: That's the strange part. He was lashed to the coffin by an inch-thick rope.
4: Oh.
1: From your reaction, Mr. Allen, I presume you know something about the box?
4: Yes, I'm afraid so.
1: Then, Mr. Allen, suppose you relate the entire story.
4: Very well. To tell you the truth, Captain, I'd intended telling no one. You see, as Captain Hardy told you, the dead man had been a friend of mine. I'd hoped the sea would keep its dead. The man whose body you found tied to that oblong box was an artist from New York. His name was Cornelius Wyatt. As I remember, Wyatt had been married only a few months when I met him quite by accident. It was at our port of sailing, Charleston. I'd been on board only a few minutes when I heard his voice calling me by my first name. I was quite surprised to see my old friend.
5: Edgar! Edgar Allen, hello there.
6: Wyatt! Why, heavens, man, how are you?
5: Oh, it's good to see you. How long has it been?
6: Oh, a good year since I saw you last, at least. Now, let's see. Yes, since 1877.
5: All the places to meet you.
6: Now, tell me, Wyatt, is your wife aboard?
5: My wife? Well, yes.
6: Good. More people have raved about her astounding beauty to me than I could possibly count. I've sworn to see her with my own eyes. Where is she?
5: I'm sorry, Edgar. I'm afraid that would be impossible. You see, she's ill in her cabin.
6: Oh, what a shame. Well, then, later I'm sure
5: you... No. Really, I think she'll remain in bed for the rest of the trip. Her health wouldn't permit it.
6: Oh, come, Wyatt. You wouldn't cheat me of this chance to meet your beautiful wife. The sea air'll do her good. Or is it because you're jealous of such beauty? Huh?
5: Please keep such remarks to yourself. My wife's appearance should be of no concern to you.
6: Oh, but, Wyatt, I was only joking. I meant no harm.
5: Your humor is not appreciated, Mr. Allen.
6: Well, forgive me. I assure you I meant no harm.
0: I beg pardon, sir. You, Mr. Wyatt?
5: Yes.
0: That there box of yours, you're having it shipped in the hold?
5: Confound it, man! How many times must I give these instructions? My cabin, you understand? It must be put in my cabin. Must I tell the captain himself?
0: Sorry, sir, but there's hardly any room for such a large box in your
5: cabin. I don't care how little room there is. That box will go into my cabin if I have to move it there myself.
0: Very well, sir. Sorry, sir.
5: Confounded fools. Must I beg them to carry out my instructions?
6: Is that the box?
5: Excuse me, Mr. Allen. The clumsy fools may drop it. I'd better watch them. I'll see you later.
4: Although at the time I was surprised by my friend's sudden outburst, I passed it off to temperament. After all, he was an artist. At the moment, I was more concerned over the oblong box than over my friend. It bothered me quite a bit. I couldn't find a reason for his being so overwrought over the placement of a cumbersome large wooden box. And furthermore, I couldn't find a reason for his use of one that shape. It was about 6 feet long and 2.5 feet wide. To me, its contents were a mystery. At first, I excused it as containing a number of his precious paintings. About 3 days out of Charleston, I met Wyatt again. He was walking about the deck. As I approached him, he cordially offered me his hand.
7: Hello there. Hello, Wyatt. Edgar, I believe I owe you an apology.
4: Apology?
7: Yes, you must forgive the way I acted the day before we sailed. I'm not as well as I should be.
4: Oh, think nothing of it.
7: Here, let's sit here. That's it. I'm under a severe strain, Edgar. Perhaps I should tell you. You are my friend. I should tell someone.
4: Why, of course.
7: What others have told you about my wife is true. She is beautiful. Very beautiful. I'm afraid too beautiful.
4: Yes?
7: I was one of many, many suitors. I was the fortunate one. Why, I don't know. She doesn't love me, Edgar.
4: Are you sure she doesn't love you?
7: Yes, I'm sure. Very sure. Since I've been married, she's done her utmost to make me jealous. She knows how I worship her beauty. She knows her power. Men have always loved her for it. They still do. I know, Edgar. I'm suffering because of it. There are men today who would give anything for my wife's hand. Anything. She knows it. She taunts me with it continuously. The way she looks at me, laughs at me.
4: You're in love with her?
7: Desperately.
4: You'd never give her up?
7: Never.
4: And she knows this?
7: Of course. That's why she taunts me.
4: Well, perhaps if I could see her...
7: No. She's still ill. Ill.
4: Oh, I'm sorry.
7: This trip. You know why I'm going to Canada? Do you know why?
4: Paintings?
7: I'm taking her away. Away from all those men. She'll learn to love me. I'll make her. I'll keep her beauty for myself.
4: Perhaps this is an extreme.
7: Extreme? No. No, it's the only thing to do. You don't know the torture I've suffered. Well, let's talk no more about it. I feel better now.
4: As you wish.
7: You will keep my confidence?
4: Oh, without question. Now, how's your painting coming, Wyatt?
7: I haven't touched a brush in months.
4: But the canvases you brought aboard, weren't they yours?
7: Canvases?
4: I suppose they were in the large box you have in your cabin.
7: Why do you suppose that?
4: Well, because of its unusual size.
7: That box doesn't concern you. It's none of your business.
4: I didn't say that I...
7: Don't ever mention that box again. I forbid you. You hear? Don't ever mention that box again.
4: Perhaps I've been too hasty, Captain. Perhaps the man just isn't well physically. Well, the box, it could contain something unimportant. I think I was overly curious, that's all. I've known him for a long while, you know. He's always appeared perfectly normal before.
3: And everything's been all right lately?
4: For the past few days, yes. He's been perfectly cordial.
3: And I think perhaps it's best we pass over the entire matter. There's probably some logical, some simple story behind what's happened.
4: Here, more port?
3: No. No, thanks. I think it's best I be getting back to my cabin. Looks as though there's an unhealthy storm brewing along the coast. I best get back.
4: Oh, I noticed it getting a little rough. Will it hit us?
3: I can't tell yet. Well, good night, Mr. Allen. Perhaps you'll join me at dinner tomorrow night, eh?
4: Thank you, Captain. Listen.
3: What?
4: Shh. I thought I heard... Listen. Again?
3: Nothing. I hear nothing. The wind, that's all. The events have made you a little nervous, I suppose.
4: No, wait. I'm sure I heard something strange. Groaning or something from out there.
3: Open the door. It's probably the ship's cat.
4: Captain, here, quickly!
3: The passageway's black. The steward probably took the lantern to...
4: Listen. Again. Hear it?
3: Oh, yes. Yes, I do.
4: It came from the darkness down there to the end of the passageway.
3: Oh, somebody's in trouble. Who has the safe room at the end of the passageway?
4: I think Wyatt. The first two are empty.
3: Well, come along. Pull your cabin door closed.
4: I'll get a lamp. The darkness...
3: No, I know my way. We may need the darkness.
4: Very well.
3: I'll stay close. The first two, you say, are empty?
4: Yes.
3: And this one, you believe, is Wyatt's?
4: It should be.
3: I'll stand here a moment. I'll listen again.
4: A knocking. Tapping.
3: I'll try this latch. I'll open it as quietly as possible.
4: Well, there's no light under the door.
3: Stand back.
4: Easy now.
3: What? Blast it. It's locked from the inside.
4: Well, someone is definitely in there.
3: I'm going to knock. Now listen closely. Someone is in there. You heard it?
8: Hello in there. Is that you, Wyatt? This is Ellen. Anything wrong? Hello there.
3: Huh. No answer. I don't like this.
9: Open the door, Wyatt. It's the ship's captain. I'll be forced to break in. Here, help me. Help me as I count three.
4: Go on.
9: One, two. Ready now. Three.
8: Where are you, Wyatt?
9: Wait. There's a lantern by the port. I'll strike a light. Stand here and... Empty. The room is empty.

0: moment, both of us stood there in the gloom of Wyatt's cabin. We were sure somebody had been there, but a moment before, we'd heard them. And now the cabin was apparently empty. The door had been locked from the inside. Nobody could have left the room without our seeing them. Then suddenly Captain Hardy pointed to the right wall of the cabin. There in the dimness of the gloomy shadows.
1: Alan, this cabin and the one beside it are adjoined. Now, let me get the light and see if the adjoining door has been opened. Whoever left in a hurry. Here, Alan. Give me a hand. I can't reach the lantern.
2: Blast it!
1: Hardy!
2: All right. Just stumbled over this blasted box. My hand.
0: The oblong box.
3: Excuse me, gentlemen. I didn't mean to intrude.
4: Wyatt!
3: May I come in? There's another lamp by the table. Allow me, Captain Hardy.
4: But where did you come from? How did you get into the passageway?
3: There. That's better. Mr. Allen, I have been walking my wife on deck. May I introduce you? Oh, you may come in, Marjorie. Marjorie, this is Mr. Allen, the man who desired to meet you so much. And the captain of this vessel, Captain Hardy.
5: How do you do?
0: How do you do?
3: And now, gentlemen, may I ask the reason for your breaking in?
6: We heard a noise, a cry. We thought it was from your cabin.
3: That would have been impossible. There was nobody there.
6: Are you sure? We heard...
3: Of course I'm sure. There was no one here, I tell you. And now, gentlemen, if you don't mind...
4: Wyatt, before we go...
3: Yes, Mr. Allen?
4: Ask your wife to remove her veil.
3: Marjorie, would you please oblige the gentleman? My wife, Mr. Allen.
4: Your wife? But I...
3: She is beautiful, isn't she?
4: Yes. Yes, she is.
3: You too seem stunned.
4: Quite. Yes, quite. Captain Hardy, come. Thank you, Wyatt.
3: One moment, Captain Hardy.
6: Yes?
3: Would it be too much to ask for a new cabin door? This one seems to have suffered slightly.
6: I'll see to it.
3: Good night, gentlemen.
4: Hurry to my cabin. His wife. Did you see his wife?
7: Yes.
4: She was hideous. His rave about her beauty. Why, he's mad, Captain. Hopelessly mad. She was horribly ugly. Yet she was familiar. I've seen her before. I know it. Where? Where?
0: Did you notice the door leading to the adjoining cabin?
4: No.
0: It was...

0: passageway through the empty one next to it.
1: Hardy.
0: Yes?
1: Your hand.
0: Huh?
1: Covered with blood. Well, you must have cut it yourself when you fell. Here, let me wash it off.
0: No. No, it isn't cut.
1: Yes, but that blood.
0: It isn't mine.
1: Well, then where did you...
0: The oblong box, Mr. Allen. The oblong box.
1: What was behind this terrible mystery, neither of us knew. We would inform the police as soon as we put to port. From then on, I saw nothing of Wyatt. 2 days passed since the incident in his cabin. And on the second day, Captain Hardy warned all the passengers of what was in store for us. We were forbidden on deck, confined to our cabins. We were being blown out to sea by a furious hurricane wind. On the fateful night, I was lying fully clothed on my bed. The sea was sickening. The ship was yawing terribly with each plunge. I was expecting the worst at any moment. Then suddenly, above the roar of the terrible gale, I heard a strange sound coming from the passageway before my cabin. I was a little bewildered at first. For a few moments, I sat there on my bed, wondering. And then...
2: Edgar! Edgar! Mrs. Wyatt! Do you hear me?
3: What is it?
2: I need your help, Edgar! I need your help!
3: Go back to your cabin, Wyatt. You hear? Get out of the passageway. It's dangerous. The ship may...
2: Please! Please open the door. You must. You must help me. You're my friend, Edgar. Please!
3: Very well. What? Good heavens!
2: My box! I've got to get it on deck. I've got to. The ship may break in two at any moment. Please! Please help me. I can't manage it alone. Please.
3: Well, you must be completely insane. The storm is too high. It's suicide, I tell you. You'll be blown overboard.
2: Just to the door. You don't have to go on deck. I have some rope. I'll lash myself to the stays. I'll be safe. Please.
3: Yes, but your wife. You can't leave your wife alone now. Go back to her. Snap out of it.
2: Just up the stairs. Please, Edgar. You're my friend. Please, Edgar. Please.
3: Very well. To the top of the stairs.
2: The other end. Take the other end. That's it.
3: Go on. I have it. Hurry, it's heavy.
2: All right. Here. This way.
3: All right.
2: Up these stairs.
3: I've got it.
2: Here. Don't drop it, Edgar. Don't drop it.
3: All right.
2: All right. All right. A little further, Edgar. Just a little further. Now. There. Oh.
3: This is as far as I go.
2: Oh, thank you, Edgar. Thank you. You don't know what this means.
3: Now, go back to your cabin.
2: I can't. I must get my box on deck.
3: Then I leave.
2: No, please. One other favor. Hold this hatch while I push the box out.
3: I beg you, Wyatt, use your head. The water will swamp us. Listen to it.
2: Please, Edgar, please.
3: Well, then, stand back. I'll open the hatch. I'm not responsible for you, you fool. Hurry, confound you, hurry. We'll be swamped. For heaven's sake, Wyatt, you'll never make it. Wyatt, watch out. Come back, you fool, come back. I've got to close it. Come back.
4: Hey, Alan! Alan! Hold that hat! Get back!
3: Captain! Here, help me! Help me! Close it! Quickly! In the heaven's name, hurry! Now, curse you!
0: Oh. What in thunderation were you doing?
3: Wyatt! Wyatt, he's out there! He took the box!
0: Good heavens, he's done for! No, it's too late to help him now. I'm afraid we're going to have to abandon ship. She's breaking. Starboard lifeboard, are you there? Make for it.
3: Yes, but Mrs. Wyatt, she's below. She'll be killed. I'll get her first.
0: The starboard boat, Edgar. The starboard boat.
3: Mrs. Wyatt, to the boats. Mrs. Wyatt, we're sinking. Come on.
5: Mr. Allen, where is he? Where is he?
3: Hurry, hurry, this way. Run.
5: No, wait, please. Please, please, listen.
3: In the name of heaven, woman, come on, quick. No time to lose. Good Lord. Mrs. Wyatt. Mrs. Wyatt.
1: Then suddenly she disappeared before me. Water gushed down the passageway. She was swallowed by it. I struggled forward and made my way to the starboard boat. I jumped for the swinging davit and lowered myself as speedily as possible into the longboat. Captain Hardy joined me with three others of his crew. And then, just as we pushed out from the trembling mass of wreckage, I saw it. Hardy did too. Standing to aft, I saw Wyatt. He was binding himself tightly to the oblong box. He stood there for a moment, I thought, laughing.

0: Then in one brief instant, he was gone with the ship. Into the sea.
1: And, that's all?
0: Yes.
1: I see. Would you gentlemen be so kind as to follow me? This should prove rather interesting. This way, gentlemen.
2: Captain, when did you find this box?
1: Yesterday afternoon. In here, please. Mr. Allen, hand me that lantern and watch the stairs, please. They're rather sharp here.
0: Lead on.
1: Now, ordinarily, we would not have bothered with a floating body. It's generally some poor wretch from a wrecked vessel. However, due to the box and the peculiar circumstances, I thought it best to hoist it on board.
0: Yes, but the decomposition...
1: Oh, the salt water helped preserve them for a while. I thought we could reach New London safely with them. However, since we were blown off our course by that wind, it'll be a good day and a half before we reach land. I'm afraid I shall have to commit them both back to the sea. Mr. Allen, swing that door open, please, will you? Over there, in that corner.
0: Yes. Yes, that's the box.
1: Captain Hardy, would you kindly hold the lantern while I lift this blanket?
2: Certainly.
1: Is this the man you call Wyatt?
0: Poor devil. Hardly recognizable. Yes, that's Wyatt.
1: And now, Mr. Allen, if you would give me a hand with the top of this box. It had been firmly nailed, however, we pried it loose when we took it aboard. Just pull at that end carefully.
0: Good heavens.
1: Even after 2 days at sea, death did not destroy that waxen beauty.
3: It's almost impossible. Still so beautiful.
1: You notice the wound over the heart?
0: Yes.
2: Mr. Allen, that was the beauty Mr. Wyatt talked of.
0: Why, of course. This must have been his wife. But wait, the other Mrs. Wyatt... Oh, yes, of course. I knew I'd seen her somewhere before. The maid. Their personal maid. Yes, now I remember. She tried to tell me something before she drowned. Wyatt murdered his real wife.
3: If only we had done something sooner.
1: Murdered his wife? How could he? Why?
0: Insanely jealous. Terribly jealous. To die with her would be better than to live with her and her beauty. He planned to murder her on that trip when I saw them stowing that box. Remember the groans? She was murdered that night. The blood, it was fresh. Remember the tapping we heard as he nailed her in this coffin? Hardy, I think we'd better leave. Yes. Yes, Wyatt. Your wife is very, very beautiful.

From the time-worn pages of the past, we have brought you the story, The Oblong Box. Bellkeeper, toll the bell!

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4: News desk has got... Hello, Gunnigan. Reed talking. Just checked your front page. It's good. Fine. Keep that investigation you're on as the lead for all editions. That's right. Somebody sliced that draft melon, and the sample's going to learn who got the slices. Check me if you get any bulletins. How's it coming, Miss Case?
5: Last line, Mr. Reed. There you are. Is this going to be the lead editorial for tomorrow's Sentinel?
4: Yes. Mm-hmm. Looks okay.
5: I like the lead on it. The highway that graft built.
4: It's not bad, is it?
5: Not bad. It hits the nail right on the head. Honestly, if the Sentinel hadn't learned how much that highway cost to build, nobody would have done a thing.
4: A newspaper that doesn't dig for facts doesn't get many scoops, Miss Case. Not only that, there's the name of this newspaper.
5: Huh?
4: I can remember when my father founded the paper. He called it the Sentinel. The meaning of that word is to watch, to guard. As long as I run this paper, we're not losing sight of that meaning. We're guarding the public interest with every issue.
5: Well, I may be prejudiced, but I'd say we're doing a pretty good job of it. Well, this investigation would never have started if Lowry hadn't discovered that somebody knew things ahead of time.
4: This city needed a superhighway, Miss Case, but the price we paid for it...
5: Who bought that land ahead of time and boosted the price? This city real estate company...
4: The city real estate company is just a dummy up front. It's nothing but empty offices now.
5: What about Carson? He was listed as the president.
4: So what? Unless he admits that some political grafter gave him inside information on the route of the highway, he can keep on saying it was a lucky guess forever. And no one can say otherwise.
5: Proof, huh?
4: Yeah, just a little word, but it covers plenty of territory.
5: How's the investigation going?
4: You know as well as I do. Nothing so far.
5: Well, they've certainly got plenty of political big shots on the committee, haven't they?
4: Five, Miss Case. Bennett, Harper, Calloway, Monroe, Evans. Too many.
5: Why?
4: Well, the more men, the more chance that strings are being pulled. With just one man, you know who gets the credit or the blame.
5: He's standing in the spotlight, is that it?
4: Exactly. Dead center. Yeah, there's nothing like publicity to keep a man honest in this case.
6: Reed, the investigator started at last.
4: You been over at the meeting, Axford?
6: I couldn't get in. You know they're holding it in secret. But I got some friends, Reed.
5: Sergeant Moran, eh?
6: Golly, Casey, who told you?
4: Well, let's have it, Axford. The committee's calling up a witness.
6: Reed, Moran says the committee's going to subpoena Carson today.
4: Carson, huh? Miss Case, get Carson on the phone.
6: Well, Reed, Carson won't give you no statement, not over the phone.
4: That's not, Axford, but he can't refuse a request for an interview. You're going to see him tonight. Your phone, Carson.
6: Calloway? You promised me I'd have no trouble about that highway. I bought that property and your assurances if you don't trouble.
7: None yet, is there?
6: You're a member of that investigating committee. Why didn't you protect me?
7: I couldn't ask not to have you questioned, could I?
6: It's not right.
7: Take that, Miss Prentice.
8: Yes, sir.
6: Calloway, I'm a respected citizen of this town. I refuse to be third degree.
7: Never mind that line, Carson. You and I work together to make some extra money.
6: Crooked money.
7: Crooked money or not, it still buys the same amount of food. Now stop sniveling. All right, you'll appear before the committee tomorrow. Just keep on saying that you made a guess about where the highway would go.
6: A guess?
7: A lucky guess. You stand pat.
6: Suppose they learn that you gave that advance information, that you told me to buy low and sell high.
7: Of course.
6: Suppose they learn that you and I split a profit of better than 500% of the real value of the property. Everyone suspects it already.
7: They don't suspect me, Carson. Just you.
6: If I name you...
7: You won't. You won't have to name anyone. Remember, I'll be at that meeting. I'll steer your course for you. Make sure nobody browbeats you.
6: But it's not fair. I'm taking all the punishment.
7: Money is worth risks. You'd have had nothing if I hadn't brought you the proposition in the first place. Don't forget, suspicion never put anyone in jail. Not yet. Well, Miss Prentice?
8: The Sentinel is calling Mr. Carson.
6: The Sentinel? You told him he wasn't in?
7: What do they want?
8: Apparently, the Sentinel learned that Mr. Carson is to appear before the investigating committee tomorrow, Mr. Calloway. They want an interview tonight.
6: But Calloway...
7: Calloway? Carson, tell him you'll see a reporter tonight.
8: Yes. But he can't afford to.
7: He can't afford not to. The Sentinel might make too much of it. Answer the phone, Carson.
6: Yes. This is a terrible situation. Terrible.
8: Green on the gills, Mr. Calloway.
7: I'm afraid of him.
8: You think he might talk?
7: Look at him. I can only go so far tomorrow. After all, if I protect him too openly, I point the finger at my part in this.
8: You're right. He won't stand up, not under questions.
7: We'll have to do something about this. Quiet. Here he comes.
6: Well, I'm seeing a reporter tonight.
7: When?
6: 9 o'clock. Calloway.
7: All right, all right. Stop airing your troubles. Time for me to go.
6: You'll protect me tomorrow?
7: Yes. We'll go out the back way, Miss Prentice, the way we came in. Carson, watch your tongue tonight. Be pleasant, but vague. Understand?
6: Yes, I'll try.
7: Goodbye.
6: Goodbye.
7: Miss Prentice.
8: Yes, Mr. Calloway.
7: I don't like it. Not at all. If Carson cracks, it means my political future is ruined. Completely ruined. I want you to phone Trigger and have him at my office this afternoon.
8: Trigger? But he's a gunman, a hired killer.
7: Exactly. At my office this afternoon.
9: Price is right, Calloway. I'll do the job for you.
7: I'm sure you will, Trigger.
9: Meaning what by that?
7: I've helped you a lot of times in the past. I know a lot about you.
9: Yeah, it's mutual.
7: Carson must be removed.
9: He's as good as gone right now. When's that reporter show up?
7: 9 o'clock. I want it done before then.
9: Carson won't talk to no reporter, Calloway. You can put your chips on that.
7: Good.
10: Yes, Mr. Calloway?
7: Bring in $1,000 in new bills, Miss Prentice. I've just made a deal with Trigger.

0: I suppose, Miss Red.
1: We'll leave the black beauty here in the alley. Can't help Mrs. Carson's house.
0: I'll wait for you.
1: Wait right here. We're going to throw a scare at the Carson. I want to make sure he talks.
0: Yes, sir.
1: 8 o'clock. I won't be long.
2: Just 1 hour before that reporter comes.
3: Your clock is slow, Carson. It's 8:05.
2: What the? Who's that?
3: So you'll be on the carpet tomorrow, Carson.
2: How did you get in here and what do you...
3: Through the window.
2: Your mask. You're the Green Hornet.
3: Stay away from that phone.
2: The gun.
3: I've got orders to use it, Carson.
2: Use it? I don't understand.
3: On you, Carson.
2: On me? But I told Calloway I wouldn't...
3: Go on.
2: Nothing. Nothing.
3: It's pretty apparent you'd crack the first time someone tossed a tough question at you.
2: No, no, I won't. I mentioned Calloway's name to you because you're wearing a mask. You've got a gun. That's a lot different than just answering questions.
3: Calloway might not be so certain, Ed Carson.
2: He's the only one who knew I was going to be all right.
3: Just leave one of
2: Green Hornet's
3: back ball.
2: No, wait! Out the window.
4: That you?
3: You'll talk plenty. Step on it. Get the black goodie out of here.
5: What do you know? The Green Hornet. I ducked back out of sight just in time. Maybe I'd have phoned Calloway. This might change things, kinda.

0: figure.
1: Oh, you're early.
0: I ain't done that job yet. I went there, but...
1: Why not?
0: Well, Calloway, I seen the Green Hornet leaving that house through the alley.
1: What?
0: The Hornet. I was ducked back out of sight. You didn't tell me the Hornet was working with you.
1: This is bad, Trigger. The Hornet's not working for me.
0: Oh, he ain't, huh? Well, what about Carson? Do I still do that job?
1: It's even more important now. Yes, do it.
0: Okay, Calloway. I just wanted to know. You'll read about it in the papers.
2: I ain't going to talk to Carson, not you.
3: I just came along to observe your technique, expert.
2: Nothing better to do. I don't want you butting in.
3: I hear and I obey.
2: None of your dirty deeds.
4: I haven't said a word.
2: You ain't saying nothing, but you're thinking plenty. You can listen, but you ain't interrupting.
3: Absolutely. If you should forget to ask the kind of questions that...
2: I won't forget nothing. And don't you forget. Shut up.
3: Lester.
2: Yeah.
3: It's supposed to be 9 o'clock, wasn't it?
2: It was. And that's what it is, just 9.
3: Mm-hmm. It's dark in there. There's no light shining inside the room.
5: Expert!
2: Holy crow, them were shots! Get back, Casey!
5: Yes, but don't go!
2: Leave go, Casey!
5: Oh, they've got a police!
2: Now we'll see what goes on!
5: Come out of there, you idiot!
2: Get the cops, Casey! They're in time for... Just come this way! It was here! Hey, you're in that window! No, you don't! Let go! No! Where are you? Where'd the lad go?
5: Are you all right?
2: Casey, get out of here. He clipped me with brass knuckles or something. He was hearing.
3: He's gone. Who was it, Ashford?
2: Sorry, I don't know, Casey. It was dark. Switch on some lights, will you? There ought to be some near the door.
3: I got some. Here's the door. There.
2: Yeah, he ducked out through the window. Must have had a car packed out in the alley. If I could have got me hands on him, I'd...
3: Ashford, do you think it was Carson?
2: Who?
3: Oh, no, it couldn't be. He wouldn't leave his own house. Besides, there were those shots and... There were those shots.
2: Casey. Hey, what are you staring at?
3: Ashford, behind the chair. Isn't that someone's hand?
2: Golly, you're right. Holy crow, it's Carson.
3: He's holding something in his hand.
2: Yeah. A piece of paper.
3: We'd better get him to the hospital. He's badly hurt.
2: Yeah. Yeah, them shots. Casey.
3: Huh?
2: Casey, that guy, he... Look at this paper. It was the Green Hornet.
6: Action by this time, Cato. I can just see that headline rolling off the presses.
7: You sure he told?
6: Well, that's why I went out as the Hornet to stir him into talking.
7: Steady, some more at the door. Put the Hornet back and the gun away.
6: Yes, Mr.
2: Oh, Reed. I figured you might be asleep. Reed, I got news.
6: Good, actually. Who was it, Monroe or Calloway?
2: Well, I heard about that, Reed. There were shots when me and Casey got there and...
6: Shots? Would you call on Carson?
2: Yeah, Reed. It was dark, so I couldn't see the guy. But it's with the Hornet.
6: Oh, I'll get to that later. What about the highway graph? Who did Carson name?
2: Nobody, Reed. Carson died at the hospital.

0: Johnny, don't you want me to keep after the harness yard?
1: I'll see if I have the police actually. I want every man in this newsroom to bear that in mind. Sure, I know it's more exciting, more dramatic to go after the Hornet, big-time crook, man of mystery. But we're still trying to dig up the scandal in the purchase of highway land. Hunting a criminal may be good for headlines, but this political racket took more hard-earned money out of the voters' pockets than a criminal ever did.
2: Mr. Reed, the Hornet must have killed Carson.
1: That's beside the point, Hawk.
0: Reed, the Hornet must be right in the middle of this mess. Children, Snake, what about the Hornet seal I found on Carson?
1: All right, if we got this story, if we found out what political drafter was working with Carson, and... Well, if the Hornet gets trapped while it's being done, all well and good. Just remember, it's the racket we're after.
3: Mr. Reed.
1: Yes, Miss Case, what is it?
3: There's someone waiting in your office. It's Calloway.
1: Oh, yes. You mustn't keep an important politician waiting. Let's go.
4: You wait, Reed. Just wait till I nab the Hornet.
1: As long as you keep after the story, it's okay. And that goes for all the men, Gunnigan, all of them. What's Calloway want, Miss Case?
3: He didn't say, Mr. Reed. He seemed rather nervous.
1: Nervous? Perhaps he's mixed up in this, Miss Case.
3: Calloway?
1: Why not?
3: That's impossible. He's a big man, Mr. Reed. Besides, this is murder.
1: Yes. It must be nice being able to read characters the way you do. Even big men get mixed up in murder sometimes, Miss Case. Well, Calloway, what can the saddle do for you?
5: Oh, Reed. Too bad about poor Carson getting killed.
1: Murdered. On a newspaper, we like to be accurate, Calloway.
5: Yes. Too bad for the investigation, too. With Carson gone, no one will ever know if there was political connivance on that highway matter.
1: Why do you come to the Sentinel, Calloway? We've never given you our support.
5: Oh, for that. Why, forget it. After all, the Sentinel's a public-spirited publication. You've done a great service by causing this investigation to be started. It's only right you should learn what the committee has done before the others.
1: Well, what has the committee done?
5: The investigation is dropped by a vote of the members.
1: Did you hear that, Miss Case?
3: I hear it, but I don't like it.
5: It would only waste the taxpayers' money. There's no one to question.
1: When you have a murder, Calloway, there's always a murderer.
5: Yes. This Green Hornet. Tell me, Reed. Your reporter was Johnny on the spot, wasn't he?
1: A minute sooner, he'd have been crowding the spot Carson was on.
5: Why? Well, I was wondering. Didn't your reporter have any idea of the man's appearance?
1: Well, that's just it, Calloway. I'm sorry. That's the secret we're keeping in the Sentinel.
5: Oh, yes, I see, of course.
1: Well, glad to have seen you again, Reed. Goodbye.
5: As sure as we're standing here, that reporter knows more than the newspaper story admitted. I'm certain he caught a glimpse of Trigger, enough to make him dangerous.
3: He spoke to me, Mr. Calloway?
5: Naturally, Reed didn't come right out and say the reporter had seen Trigger. As a matter of fact, he tried to cover it up. But not before I got the drift of things.
3: I checked on that reporter's name, Mr. Calloway. The byline over the story says by Michael Axford.
5: Axford?
3: He's a big man, isn't he?
5: A bullet doesn't make any exceptions, Miss Prentice. Trigger will have to do another job, but this time he won't be paid. He'll be saving his own neck. What's that?
3: What is it? I didn't hear anything. It
5: sounded like a door closing.
3: There's no one out here.
5: Oh, I guess I was mistaken. Call Trigger, Miss Prentice. The sooner he gets this over with, the better.
6: Is that you, Mr. Bates?
1: Yes, Kato. It worked.
6: Yes?
1: When a man has a guilty conscience, he imagines a lot of things that aren't so. In the office this afternoon, I deliberately covered up when he asked me if Axford had seen the murderer.
6: I see.
1: Miss Case didn't notice a thing. But Calloway left in quite a hurry.
6: You ought to hear the office tonight, Miss Vick?
1: The next room, Cato, wearing the Hornet mask. Cato, the man who murdered Carson is Trigger.
6: Trigger?
1: Calloway paid for the murder and Trigger carried out the assignment. Prove that and the highway graft is cleaned up. With both of them behind bars.
6: I see.
1: I heard Calloway tell his secretary to call Trigger. As long as Axford is safe in the next room and we can keep an eye on him.
6: Well, he did. He's up there.
1: What? Axford's not there. Well, Cato, where is he? Where'd he go?
6: He went to Carson's. To look around.
1: Carson? Cato, he's in danger. I plan to stay with him every minute. Come on, we're going out in the Black Beauty. If anything happens to Axford, it's my fault. Mine. Swiftly, Biff Reed and Cato, his valet, raced through the secret panel in the rear of the apartment. Then along the narrow passage built within the wall itself, which led directly to the adjoining building. Supposedly abandoned, this building served as the secret hiding place for the sleek, superpowered Black Beauty, high-speed car of the Green Hornet.
7: Cato, keep the Hornet mask and the gas weapon handy.
8: Yes, sir.
1: We're trailing after Axford, and we're going as the Green Hornet.

0: Golly, maybe I shouldn't have phoned Casey and told her to meet me near Carson's place. I got a kind of funny feeling like there's somebody following me.
1: There he goes. That's the guy that I slugged last night. I forgot his name. But, pal, in a couple of minutes, the only place I'll use your name is on a tombstone.
2: Hey, what the...
3: In the alley, quick.
2: Say, what is this? Who are you in the alley?
3: I'll keep your mouth shut when I take my hand to where the gun goes off.
1: You're the Hornet.
3: Trailing that reporter, aren't you?
1: What's your angle, Hornet? First you call on Carson and give him a shot of gas.
3: Oh, you know about that, huh?
1: I seen you. And Carson did some talking.
3: Before you murdered him?
1: Sure. That's my business. You done plenty yourself.
3: Drop it. I'm going along with you, Trigger.
1: What do you mean?
3: Calloway wants to make sure of this job. You bungled the other one.
1: Nuts. I clipped Carson like nobody's business.
3: And almost got trapped by that reporter.
1: Hey, what gives? First, Calloway says you ain't working for him, swears you ain't. And now you show up, Johnny, on the spot. There's something screwy going on.
3: Don't be a fool. You think I want Calloway to advertise at the Hornets with him?
1: Well, I know it now, don't I?
3: It's necessary now.
1: Yeah. Well, if we're going, we've got to get moving before the reporter gives us a slip.
3: Right. Carson's house is empty. We can work our way in the back and wait for him. Come along, Trigger.
4: You been waiting long, Casey?
5: No, I just got here, Axford. You're not going to that house again, are you?
4: Sure I am. Golly, maybe I can pick up a clue. Didn't I used to be on the force?
5: Police have gone over the whole house. They didn't find a thing.
4: Ah, but I'm at them guys. They couldn't find a 10-pin in the bowling alley. Casey, I'm going to get a scoop and crack this racket murder wide open.
5: Pipe dream. Besides, the police locked his house up.
4: Ah, I told you I used to work at the force. You see this?
5: Where did you get that?
4: This morning, over to headquarters. It's the key to the front door. I sort of borrowed it, Casey.
5: Don't go in there, Axford, please.
4: Ah, lightning don't strike twice, Casey. Now, you stay out here on the sidewalk. Just keep watching for cops or anybody.
5: Be careful, you big ape.
4: Sure, Casey. I'll be seeing you. Wide open. Better leave the door open just in case. Now, let's see. Which room was Carson's body in? Must be open. What the? Who closed that door? Who closed that? Holy cow, the harness is out. Can't breathe.
1: Casey, get
4: out of here. Get out of here.
1: Hey, what's the idea, Hornet? You plugged in.
3: Oh, what? That's what you were
1: going to
3: do, Trigger.
1: I was all set standing behind the door and the door.
3: I'll take that gun, Trigger.
2: I'll take your gun.
1: Hey, what's the idea? Give me back that gun.
3: The gun has your fingerprints on it, Trigger.
2: Huh?
3: I'm wearing gloves. When the police got here, they'll check your fingerprints. They'll check the bullets from this gun. They'll know you murdered Carson.
1: What are you getting at? He's leaving that gun here.
3: No, Trigger, but I am. I'm leaving the gun and you.
1: Yeah, come on, let's get... Huh? What do you mean by that crack?
3: You're getting the same thing Carson got, Trigger.
1: Now, listen, I got protection. Calloway...
3: Calloway would be a lot safer with you out of the way, Trigger.
1: Nuts, I know plenty about that leg.
3: Dead men don't talk, Trigger.
1: Ah. So that's why you're here, huh? I finish off Carson. Calloway figures I know too much.
3: This way, the murder is solved. There's no chance that Calloway will be dragged into it. All right, Trigger, this is your...
2: Don't give me that... Oh, miss me, and for this time I won't take it, you rat!
1: Oh, you can't get the... You shot me, gas!
3: All right, Peter, they're both hot cold. I didn't like the gas, actually, but it won't do him any harm.
1: Why did you try the other gun, Mr. Bill?
3: Why? In just a moment, Peter. Oh, there it is, Cato. That's why I fired a shot.
1: Miss Kate.
3: There she goes, Cato. She must be getting the police.
1: That's why?
3: Yes. I knew that shot would bring this case running. It's a good thing we saw her outside with Axford.
1: What do we do now?
3: Now? Now we're calling Calloway, Cato. I want to make sure he comes over here fast.

0: Yes?
1: Let me talk to Calloway. This is the Green Hornet.
2: What's the matter, Miss Travis?
0: Miss Calloway, it's the Green Hornet for you.
2: Hello. How much do you know and what do you want? Ever since Trigger saw you, I've been expecting this.
1: You'd better get over to Carson's house before the police do, Calloway.
2: What?
1: I have Trigger here. I phoned him when he went after that reporter. Now I can see that the police get him or you...
2: How much do you want?
1: Get over here, Calloway, fast.
2: Hornet. Hornet, wait. Oh, hung up. Stay here, Prentice. I'm going.
0: What's it about? Where?
2: No time now. The Hornet's threatening to turn Trigger over to the police. They'll arrest him for murder.
0: Trigger was glad about you. He'll tell all he knows.
2: And that's plenty. I'm going over. I'll talk money with the Hornet. I've got to.
3: Police headquarters, Sergeant Moran talking. Huh? Who is this? It's Cave. Huh? What's that about Ashford? Yeah? He went into the Carson house looking for a story. And there was a shot and then... Wait! Holy mackerel, don't go near that house, Miss Kay. Stay away. I'll be right over.
0: Oh, Michael, are you all right? Are you sure? Well, I heard that shot and I found the door locked.
4: Sure, Casey. Golly, it was just some of that gas the harness uses.
5: I'm okay. Him and Trigger must have been waiting inside the door.
0: Gosh, you are crazy to do it, Ashford.
5: Never again, Casey. Not for me.
2: Trigger's coming out of it.
5: Yeah, huh?
2: Yeah. Listen to him.
4: Give me my gun, Hornet. I'd rather kill Carson if the cops check on it.
0: Carson's murderer.
5: Holy crow, we got something.
2: Right down.
4: Where am I? What's going on? What the? Sergeant Moran.
3: Yeah. We missed seeing you in the lineup for a long time, Trigger. Now, come on.
4: You. I don't know what's going on. I ain't talking.
3: Recognize this?
4: The gun. He left it here. It ain't mine.
3: Quit sawing your ass. We're checking these prints later, and it'll match yours. You murdered Carson.
4: Okay. Okay, you got me. Besides, that gun's registered to my name. I couldn't fly out of this rap no matter how. But I'll get even with Calloway.
3: Huh? Calloway?
0: Good grief, what's Calloway got to do with it?
4: Plenty, sister, plenty. Calloway paid me to bump off Carson. Calloway was running that highway grab.
5: Holy crow, Casey, you hear that? We got a story from the sentinel.
4: That's what, hold it. Put out that flashlight.
5: Huh?
4: Put it out.
0: Gosh, there's someone walking along the alley. Coming around to the front entrance.
4: Yeah, I heard it. He's quiet now. Axford, here's my gun. Keep it in Trigger's rib.
5: I got him around.
4: He ain't moving. I must be the Hornet coming. Is he going to get surprised? Is he going to kill both of us?
5: No, look, you lot. Are you proud of being paired up with you on anything?
0: Wow, he's coming up the steps.
4: Give me that flashlight.
0: Here it is.
4: Okay. Stay back out of the way, Miss Case. I'm going to put this light right in his face as soon as he comes in. Quiet now. Who's that? That light in my face, I can't see. Is that you, Hornet? I came over, as you can see. I'll pay anything. Anything. Just don't let Teddy talk to the police. Hornet.
3: You're under arrest, Mr. Calloway.
5: Please, no, you don't. Don't move.
3: You see, the cops already got Trigger. Yeah, we got him and he's talking. Ain't you, Trigger?
4: I'm talking plenty.
3: You're under arrest, both of you, for murder.

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3: What about that?
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0: I'm an old sailor. I cross the Atlantic pretty often. I have my favorite ships, you see. And I have a habit of waiting for certain vessels I favor. It may be prejudice, but I was only cheated out of a good passage once in my life. I remember it very well. It was one June, and the Kamchatka was a ship I always loved to travel on. I say was, because she emphatically no longer is. She's uncommonly clean in a run aft. She has enough bluffing off in the bows to keep her dry, and the lower berths are most of them double. She has a lot of advantages, but I won't cross that duck pond in her again. Why? You'll find out. You'll find out the terror that was curtained in the upper berth on the June crossing of the Atlantic that year, when all the drowned souls who ever were endeavored to drag me beyond midnight.
1: Biotex, the new soak and pre-wash powder, presents Beyond Midnight by Michael McCabe.
2: Since Biotex appeared on the market, we've had many endorsements from time to time, and these can be seen in our office. I am broadcasting some of these to you, and will do so as they come to hand. Mrs. M.V. Krauser of Fifth Avenue Pinetown Natal wrote and said, "Here's a letter from me of appreciation to the makers of Biotex. I am highly satisfied with Biotex and have introduced my friends to your product, and so far there has not been one complaint that it does not live up to the claims you make for it. I have two sons aged 2.5 and 1 year. The elder boy gets filthy dirty, and his clothes are pretty much the worst for wear at the end of the day. The baby naturally drags himself about, and his little diaper has become very black and dirty at the end of each day, too. The point I'm trying to make with you is that every night I soak these diapers and the elder child's clothing in Biotex, and in the morning, all I have is a slight rubbing and rinsing, and that's it. The name again is Biotex."
3: $105, lower berth, please.
0: The steward took my portmanteau, greatcoat, and rug. I shall never forget the expression on his face. I supposed at the time, as he led me into the lower regions, that the steward had had a little grog, but I said nothing and followed him. 105 was on the port side, well aft. There was nothing remarkable about the cabin. The lower berth was double. There was the usual washing apparatus. The folded blankets looked like large buckwheat cakes. The general air was one of desolation, I remember.
4: Oh, try and make you as comfortable all I can, sir.
3: Thank you.
4: Oh, thank you, sir. So, well, I hope it'll be a good crossing for you.
3: Well, one passage across the Atlantic's very much like another. Whales and icebergs are always indeed objects of interest. But after all, one whale is very much like another whale, and one rarely sees an iceberg at close quarters.
4: I agree, sir. No, one don't.
3: I must say, I'm not looking forward to the first day at sea. People pace the decks and stare at one. Everything's uncertain. No one knows whether food's going to be good or bad or indifferent. Seasickness. No, I don't like the first day. Not that I'm generally sick, but new sailors, you know.
4: Yes. Well, sir, if everything's...
3: Yes, thanks very much. I'm sure you want to go and look after more passengers now.
4: Oh, thank you, sir. Pleasant trip.
0: I had the funny feeling, even then, that he was thinking me a queer fish. I don't know why. I also thought he didn't like number 105. But, I mean, he wasn't going to live in it. I wasn't very keen either, but it didn't worry me unduly. I wasn't very pleased to find I was to have a companion, I have to admit. Before I'd been long in bed that night, he came in too. He was very tall, very pale, very thin, with sandy hair and whiskers. He was overdressed and a bit odd. I didn't like him and made up my mind I'd give him a miss whenever possible. If he rose early, I decided I would rise late and vice versa. Anyway, I was pretty tired that first night. And perhaps the cabin wouldn't be so bad after all, I thought.

What the... the devil? What happened again? Gone. Nightmares?

0: ruining a bit. 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
1: Blasted cold intake.

0: fine morning.
1: Huh? Well, it's a fine morning, and it's not a fine morning. I don't think it's much of a morning myself.
2: Well, no, it's not a very fine, must admit. You're the doctor, aren't you? My name's Brisbane.
1: I call fugly weather. Oh. Yes, I'm the doctor. How do you do?
2: How do you do? Very cold last night, I thought. However, when I looked, I found the porthole was wide open. Hadn't noticed it when I went to bed. Cabin was damp, too.
1: Damp? Whereabouts are you?
2: 105. Why?
1: 100.
2: Whatever's the matter?
1: Hmm? Nothing.
2: Hmm?
1: It's just that everybody's complained of that cabin for the last 3 trips.
2: Well, I shall complain, too. It certainly hasn't been properly aired. It's a shame.
1: Look, I don't believe it can be helped. You see, I believe there's something...
2: What?
1: Well, it's not my business to frighten passengers.
2: Oh, you needn't be afraid of frightening me. I can stand any amount of damp. If I get a cold, I shall come to you.
1: It's not so much the damp. However, I dare say you'll get along very well. You have a roommate?
2: Hmm. The juice of a fellow who bolts out during the night and leaves the door open. Doctor, you keep staring at me.
1: Did he come back, this fellow?
2: Yes. I was asleep, but I woke up and heard him moving. Then I felt cold and went to sleep again. This morning I found the porthole open.
1: Look here. I don't care much for this ship. I don't care a rat for a reputation. I tell you what I'll do. I have a good-sized cabin up here. I'll share it with you. Although I don't know you from Adam.
2: Very good of you. Really, I mean, I think even now the cabin could be aired and cleaned out or something. Why don't you care for the ship?
1: We're not superstitious in our profession, sir. But the sea makes people so. I don't want to prejudice you, and I don't want to frighten you. But if you'll take my advice, you'll move in with me. I'd as soon see you overboard as know that you or any other man was asleep in 105.
2: Good gracious. Why?
1: Just because on the last 3 trips, the people who have slept there actually have gone overboard.

0: I was sure the doctor wasn't pulling my leg, but I was resolute all the same. I told him that even if three people had gone overboard, I was going to prove the exception. At breakfast that morning, I noticed that one or two of the officers looked grave. When I'd finished my meal, I left the dining room. I was informed by the steward that the captain of all people wanted to see me. I went toward the captain's cabin and found him waiting for me.
1: Sir, I want to ask a favor of you.
0: Do anything to oblige you.
1: Your roommate has disappeared. He's known to have turned in early last night. Did you notice anything extraordinary in his manner?
0: You don't mean to say he's gone overboard?
1: I fear he has.
0: He's the fourth, then. And I told the captain what the doctor had told me. He seemed annoyed. Then I told him what had occurred in the night. He was shocked and looked very grave.
1: What you say coincides almost exactly with what was told to me by the roommates as they told the others who disappeared from 105, the boat out and down the passage. Two of them were seen to go overboard by the watch. Nobody, however, saw or heard the man who was lost last night.
0: The others, you searched, of course.
1: Of course. We stopped and lowered the boats, but we found nothing. Now, sir, I beg you not to mention this to any of the other passengers. I don't want the ship to get a bad name, and nothing hangs about the ocean going like stories of suicides. You shall have the choice of the officers' cabins, including mine, for the rest of the trip. Is that a bargain?
0: Yes, but I shan't move, thank you. If the steward will just take that unfortunate man's things out, I'll stay where I am. You'd have no fear that I'll follow him.
1: I'd rather...
0: Thank you, Captain. I'd rather stay where I am. Just one or two small things. I'd like the room cleaned and aired. I'd like the fastening of the port looked into. The thing was open this morning. And maybe the catch is loose or something.
1: Of course, you've every right to stay where you please, but... Oh, well, hang it, men. I wish you'd let me lock the place up and have done with it.
0: Towards evening, I met the doctor again, and he asked me whether I'd changed my mind. I told him I had not. He didn't say much, just...
1: You will, before long.

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3: Yes, sir. What the deuce do you mean, you scoundrel? Leaving a port open every night. That's against the regulations. Do you realize that if the ship heeled and water started to come in, 10 men couldn't shut it? I'm going to report you to the captain for endangering the ship.
4: Sir?
3: Well?
4: Well, if you please, sir. There's nobody on board who can keep that port hole shut. You can try it yourself, sir. I ain't staying on this ship any longer once she's docked, sir. And if I was you, sir, I'd just clear out and go and sleep with a surgeon or something.
3: I don't want to sleep with a surgeon.
4: Try the port now, sir. Wait, sir. There, sir. Try it now, sir. It's fast.
3: Right.
4: Yes, sir. But I'll wager my reputation as an A1 steward that within half an hour that thing will be open again.
3: If I find it open in the night, I'll give you a fiver. It's not possible.
4: Fiver, did you say, sir? Oh, thank you, sir. Good night, sir. Pleasant repose and all manner of enchanting dreams, sir. Night, sir.

I went to bed and I slept. I awoke startled, sometime in the small hours. I felt the draft. I got out of my bunk and stood. The port was again wide open. It was then I thought I heard someone or something moving behind the closed curtains in the upper berth. I thrust in my hands to see if there was anyone in the upper berth. There was someone. It was as if I was plunging my hands into a damp cellar. The air was full of the smell of stagnant seawater. I laid hold of something that had the shape of a man's arm but was smooth and wet and icy cold, and then the creature sprang violently forward against me. A clammy, oozy mass hit against me. It was heavy and wet and seemed endowed with supernatural strength. Then the creature rushed to the door and out. I examined the upper berth once more. By the light of the railway reading light I always carry with me. The bed had been slept in. The smell of the sea was strong, but the bedding was as dry as bone. I did not sleep anymore. I waited for the porthole to open again.

0: lying.
1: No. Doctor, you're quite right. There is something wrong about 105, and that's an understatement.
0: Thought you'd change your mind. Had a bad night, huh? You want to pick me up? Have a capital recipe.
1: No, thank you. But I would like to tell you what happened.
0: Come to my place.
1: But I couldn't get the blasted port closed. I struggled and struggled and actually bent the brass fittings before I finally got it to stay.
0: Bring your bags here. Stay with me.
1: No. You come and take half of my cabin for a night. Help me get to the bottom of this thing.
0: You'll get to the bottom of something else if you try.
1: What?
0: The bottom of the sea. I'm leaving this ship. It's not canny.
1: You won't help me then?
0: Not I. It's my business to cure passengers' ailments. Not monkey about with ghosts and things.
1: You really believe it is a ghost?
0: Have you any reasonable explanation of these things to offer? No, you have not. You say you'll find an explanation. Well, I tell you one, sir, because there isn't one.
1: But my dear sir, can you tell me as a man of science that these things can't be explained?
0: I can tell you, and I do. And even if they could be explained, I would not be concerned with that explanation.
1: I'd made up my mind to spend another night in 105. If the doctor wouldn't join me, I was determined to have the captain. Consequently, I told him the whole story. I said that if no one would spend the night with me, I would ask leave to have the light burning all night and would try it alone. The captain fell for my ploy.
2: Look here. I'll tell you what I'll do. I'll show you a watch myself. We'll just see what happens. There may be some fellow skulking on board who steals a passage by frightening the people on this ship. It's just possible that there may be something queer in the carpentering of that berth.
1: Then I suggest, Captain, we take with us the ship's carpenter and make a thorough examination of the whole cabin.
2: Certainly. We will.
1: We did that. We took the cabin bit by bit completely to pieces. We found nothing in the least bit extraordinary. As we were finishing our work, the steward, Robert, looked in.
3: Well, sir, did you find anything, sir?
1: You were right about the porto, Robert.
3: Here we are. Oh, thank you, sir. Well, begging your pardon, sir, I'm a plain man, sir. But it's my belief you'd better turn out your things and let the carpenter here run half a dozen four-inch screws through the door of this cabin. There's been four lives lost out of here, to my own remembrance. And that in four trips. Better give it up, sir. Better give it up.
1: I'll try it for one more night.

0: Now, you'll just put your signature to that, Mr. Brisbane?
1: Yes, sir. You see, I cannot afford to laugh at the affair. Your signature to this writing, telling what we're about to do, is at least proof that another responsible man believed that something queer was happening in room 105 this crossing. Oh, well, if both of us are all right after this night and we do observe or experience anything uncanny, then you and I together will fill in our experiences and emotions. If nothing happens tonight, we'll try it again tomorrow and the next day. Now, suppose we put your portmanteau before the door. One of us can sit on it. Nothing can get out then. Is the port screwed down?
0: Yes.
1: I like the reading lantern that you suggest. And now we can see well into the upper berth. And I shall sit before the door. I search thoroughly. There's nothing in here save ourselves. Nothing at all. It's impossible for any human being to get in. Or for any human being to open the port.
0: All right. If we see anything now, it must be either imagination or something supernatural.
1: First time it happened was in March. The person who slept here in the upper berth turned out to have been a lunatic. He'd taken his passage without the knowledge of his friends. Rushed out in the night and threw himself overboard before the officer of the watch could stop him. His suicide was accounted for on the grounds of his insanity. I've never heard of such a thing ever occurring before or after or in any other ship. Well, on the very trip

0: I could not reply. My eyes were riveted upon the porthole. The brass loop nut was beginning to turn very slowly upon the screw.
1: It moves! It's loose. Definitely loose. I can turn it just with my hand.
0: The queer thing is that the second man who was lost was supposed to have gone through that porthole. The weather was very heavy. There was an alarm that one of the ports was open, that the sea was coming in. Down here, we found the whole cabin flooded. The water poured in every time the ship rolled. Ever since then, that place smells of seawater. From my word, I can smell it now, can't you? Yes. A smell like this, the place must be damp. Yet when the carpenter examined it this morning, it seemed perfectly dry. Why? How did that bolt on the port come loose, Captain? I saw it move. Hello.
1: How did...
0: My reading lantern, which had been placed in the upper berth, was extinguished.
1: Most extraordinary. The port! It's no good. Wait. Stick. Do the ring and... No good. Nothing can close it. Nothing. I'm as good.
0: Brisbane. There's something in the upper berth. Hold the door. He won't escape us, whatever it is.
1: No, wait. And I flung myself across that cabin and seized something which lay in the upper berth. There was something ghostly, horrible, beyond words, and it moved in my grip. It was like the body of a man long drowned, and yet it moved and had the strength of 10 men living. Dead white eyes seemed to stare at me out of the dusk. The putrid odor of rank seawater was about it. Shiny hair hung in foul, wet curls over its face. I was wrestling with a dead thing. It wound its corpse's arms around my neck, the living death that was overpowering me.

I lay a long time on that cabin floor. The thing, whatever it was, could only have gone one way out, through the port. I revived the captain. He wasn't hurt, but badly stunned. There's nothing more. The carpenter ran a dozen 4-inch screws through the door of 105. And if ever you take a passage on the Kamchatka, you may ask for a berth in that cabin. You'll be told that it is engaged. It is engaged by something that's dead. I finished the trip in the surgeon's cabin. The captain never sailed again on that ship, although it is still running. I shall never sail here either. You see, I saw a ghost, if that's what the thing was. It was dead anyway. I believe that somehow that poor wretch who flung himself overboard, the first one, the lunatic, I believe he's condemned until that ship sails the Atlantic for the last time to sleep in the upper berth and hurl himself to his drowning death at night, every night.

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19: 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Attention. This is a coded report nationwide. Missing since 9 o'clock this morning the following persons. Smidgley, Jonathan, 5 feet 8 inches tall, brown hair, brown eyes, mastoid...
20: Hey,
19: get off this wavelength. This is a restricted band.
20: Hello, sir.
19: Look, whoever you are, you're on a coded wavelength. Now tune out. This frequency is reserved for the Federal Bureau of Missing Persons.
20: Hello, sir. This is the moon calling Earth. Hello, sir.
19: This guy's lonely. Transmitting room.
21: Jake in transmission.
19: Jake, this is Charlie in a code room. Some crackpot's on our frequency.
21: Yeah, I heard him, Charlie. I've got CQ trying to trace it now.
19: Yeah, well, hurry it up, will you? Some ham's in for a good stiff fine by the FCC.
21: They ought to take his license away. Here comes Lenny with a directional fix.
22: Here you are, Jake. I checked it 4 times.
21: What? But this is impossible, and you know it.
22: I can't help it.
19: Hey, what's going on down there? How about it? Get that ham out of my killer cycle.
21: Listen, Charlie. That interference is being beamed from 240,000 miles away.
19: Oh, now, Jake, you know there ain't no such thing as 240,000 miles away.
21: Oh, yes, there is, Charlie. Straight up.
19: Straight... Hey, now, wait a minute.
21: Charlie, that signal's coming from the moon.
19: Are you nuts?
21: Somebody might be bouncing it like a radar signal.
19: Radar? On this frequency? Where did you study basic radio?
21: Say, listen, flathead. You asked for a fix. I gave the best fix our instruments can find. Now take it or leave it. Somebody on the moon is calling the Bureau of Missing Persons.
23: 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Shouldn't you be broadcasting?
19: Now, listen, Mr. Timken, you know I'm a sober citizen, right? Never once have I broadcast with the smell of alcohol on my breath, right? In all your 12 years here at the Bureau, did I
23: What's
19: once...
23: What's the matter, Charlie?
19: You're picking up a message on our wavelength.
23: Well, did you report to the FCC?
19: I ain't got the nerve.
23: Well, what's wrong?
19: You'll scream when you hear this, Mr. Timken. You'll jump right out the window, but...
23: We are getting an SOS from the moon.

0: Got it. Started on voice and switched to Morse.
1: What did he say?
0: Let's see now. Can you read me? Help Otterburn. Will contact when the moon is in phase.
1: Otterburn.
0: Sounds like a name.
1: Otterburn. Otterburn. Holy jumping Jehoshaphat.
0: Hey, where are you going?
1: To talk to the chief.
0: Hey, now, wait a minute. What are you going to tell him? We just got a CQ from the man in the moon?
1: That's exactly what I'm going to tell him, Charlie.
0: What? Oh, no. This is too much for me.
2: Washington Star Ledger.
0: Let me have O'Brien on the city desk, huh?
2: One moment. O'Brien speaking.
0: Seamus?
2: Yeah?
0: This is Charlie Starbuck down at the Missing Persons Bureau. You want a hot one? No kidding. This will cost you a beer, okay?
2: Shoot, Buck. I'll stay in your wavelength for 30 seconds.
0: Yeah, okay. We just got a radio message from the moon.
2: What?
0: From the moon.
2: Call me back when you're sober.
0: Okay, Seamus. If you don't know a story when you see one.
2: I'll send you the name of a good psychiatrist. So long, Orson Welles.
0: Orson Welles? Hey, how do you like that? He don't believe me.
1: Otterburn, Mr. Wade. Does that name ring a bell?
3: You're the man with the photographic memory, Henry. About Otterburn.
1: Cornelius Otterburn, atomic physicist, reported missing from his home in Baltimore on June 5th, 1945, just 5 years ago. Vanished completely.
3: Are you trying to tell me you really think there's something to this man of the moon business? Henry, I'm surprised at you. This is some crackpot trying to jam the airwaves.
1: But the name Otterburn is so unusual.
3: So are a lot of names.
1: But, Mr. Wade, I have a theory.
3: Henry, you always have a theory.
1: But, Mr. Wade...
3: Out, Henry.
1: Mr. Wade...
3: Out. I'm busy.
1: Yes, sir.
3: I'm sorry, Henry. Here, take this folder of reports for the dead file.
1: Oh, yes, sir.
3: And no more nonsense, eh, Henry? I appreciate that you have a very dull job filing old missing person reports, and I appreciate that you take an active interest in the affairs of the Bureau, but, no more nonsense,
1: No, sir, Chief. No more nonsense. Oh!
4: Pardon me. Are you Mr. Henry Timken?
1: That's my name.
4: Permit me, Jefferson Philo, scientific feature writer. May I have a moment of your time?
1: Certainly. Just sit down at my desk right over here.
4: Thank you. My, that's quite a stack of papers.
1: Filing. I'm the records custodian of the Bureau. 12 years and never misplaced a record.
4: Magnificent. Now, Mr. Timken.
1: Yes?
4: Mr. O'Brien, the editor of the Star Ledger, said I might drop by and investigate a rumor. Only a rumor, mind you. That a message from the, moon?
1: Well, we aren't certain it's from the moon. It may be a bounce. They have bounced radar waves off the moon, you know.
4: Yes, I know. I wrote the first newspaper article on it.
1: Oh, really? Well, I'd be interested to read it.
4: I must have a copy in my briefcase.
1: Well, don't bother.
4: Oh, but I insist. There you are. I'll leave it on your desk. Well,
1: thank you very much.
4: Now, about this message from the moon, Mr. Timken.
1: Well, we don't know for sure, as I said, but I believe that this message, wherever it originates, is from Cornelius Otterburn.
4: The physicist?
1: Oh, you know him.
4: I once wrote an article on his contribution to nuclear mechanics. A brilliant man, Otterburn, years ahead of his contemporaries.
1: Now, whoever is sending those signals, if he isn't on the moon, is at least using the moon as a sounding board, bouncing the signal.
4: But why, Mr. Timken? Why?
1: Look here, Mr. Philo. If you will come here tomorrow night at 8, we may learn the answer to that question. I have arranged with Charlie, our radio man, to let me use the equipment.
4: May I consider this an invitation?
1: You certainly may.
4: Very well, sir. Until tomorrow night, then. Goodbye, sir.
1: Goodbye, Mr. Philo. Goodbye. Lack-a-day. Let me see now. That's funny. Where did this list of names come from? Paul Ahrens, astromathematician. Robert Simons, electronic engineer. Carl Parker, mining specialist. Oh, this must have gotten mixed up with the papers on my desk by accident. It's a peculiar list of names. Most peculiar.

0: money.
1: Oh, Hans Tipkin. I see we made the papers.
2: Oh?
1: And how? Ernest, the chief steamed up about it.
2: What did the paper say?
1: Mostly ha-ha. Here's the Herald.
2: Oh?
1: Oh, brother, what a panic.
2: Uh-huh. Oh, dear. Oh, my. No wonder Mr. Wade is hopping.
1: About tonight, Mr. Tipkin, I don't know.
2: Now, you promised you'd give me a key to the radio room, sir.
1: Yeah, but I didn't expect this.
2: Listen, Charlie, we've got to find out if there's something to that message. If Otterburn is alive somewhere and radioing for help,
1: it is. Hold it. Time for the morning broadcast. We've got quite a list today.
2: Well, do you mind if I listen a while? We may hear Otterburn.
1: Oh, I ain't self-conscious. Stick around.
3: Attention. Attention, this is the Federal Bureau of Missing Persons calling all local agencies nationwide. This is a coded broadcast. The following persons are missing. Ahrens, Dr. Paul, 5'5", brown hair, brown eyes, scar on left side of chin.
2: Ahrens.
3: Thick glasses, occupation, astro-mathematician. Missing since 6 o'clock this morning. Being sought by Bel Air Police.
2: Charlie.
3: Repeat, Dr. Paul Ahrens.
2: Charlie, shut it up a second.
1: Oh, now listen, Mr. Tipkin. It's okay to stay, but you can't interrupt.
2: This is important. Now, what time was Dr. Ahrens reported missing?
1: 6 a.m. We got the report from Bel Air less than an hour ago.
2: Are you certain, Charlie?
1: Yeah, positive. What is this?
2: Charlie, what's the next name on the list?
1: Let's see. Simons, Robert.
2: What?
1: Engineer, came in less than 20 minutes ago.
2: Well, 20?
1: What's the matter with you? You look like you've seen a ghost.
2: Nothing, Charlie. Except that last night, quite by accident, someone left a list of names on my desk. And that list included the names of those two men who weren't reported missing until an hour ago.
1: What? Yeah, that don't sound right to me.
2: It isn't right, Charlie. Which raises a question. Who would make up a list of missing persons before they were missing?

0: Dimension X will continue in just a moment.
1: You know, friends, when I talk about Wheaties, breakfast of champions, I mean something like this. Champions do eat Wheaties because they feel Wheaties give them energy they need and because they just plain like the way Wheaties taste. And even though they are champions, that isn't unusual. Sort of the way you and I look at it, isn't it? Here's Ed Prentice with a perfect illustration of my meaning.
2: Now, young man, will you tell us what you do for a living?
3: I pitch.
2: You what?
3: Pitch. You know, baseball. If you have a baseball team, you have to have a pitcher. I'm a pitcher. I pitch.
2: Oh, yes, I see. And are you on a team?
3: Yes, sir. I'm on the Cleveland Indians.
2: Cleveland Indians, What is your name, young man?
3: I'm Bob Feller. And you know it as well as I do, Ed.
2: Sure I do, Bob. It's good to see you. This makes your 14th season playing with the Indians, doesn't it?
3: Yep, Ed. 14 years.
2: Well, tell me, Bob, how long have you been eating Wheaties?
3: Oh, about 20 years, give or take a couple.
2: You mean you started eating Wheaties before you started playing ball?
3: Why, of course. What's so strange about that? Most people start eating Wheaties before they get to playing ball. In fact, most people never start playing baseball. You don't have to be a ball player to enjoy the lift you get from Wheaties with milk and fruit.
2: You're right as rain, Bob. No champ ever said a truer word about Wheaties, breakfast of champions.
4: And you say this list of names was left on your desk accidentally?
5: I believe so, Mr. Wade.
4: Do you have any ideas?
5: Well, it's hard to say. Mr. Philo left some papers from his briefcase.
4: Mr. Philo?
5: A science feature writer.
4: I see. Hey, you were the leak on the story, then.
5: Oh, yes, sir, I'm afraid I was. I didn't think it would be treated as a laughing stock. Well, we'll deal with that later.
4: What's this Philo like?
5: Well, he's strange. Bald, thick glasses, tall, seems to know a great deal about scientific data, but being a science writer...
4: Is there any other possibility?
5: I don't know. But I do believe that this is all hooked up with the broadcast from Otterburn.
4: That seems like a very remote possibility.
5: A missing persons bureau deals in remote possibilities, Mr. Wade.
4: I do not require a statement of policy. What's the theory?
5: Mr. Wade, I have discovered that each year literally thousands of persons vanish, leaving no trace. They are never located. Where do they go? Nobody knows.
4: And?
5: They disappear in interesting cycles.
4: What sort of cycles?
5: Occupations, for example. One year we'll have a run on, say, coal miners. Next year the proportions of engineers increases, then scientists...
4: What do you think happens, Henry?
5: Well, I don't know, Mr. Wade. But I'm beginning to suspect that somebody else has discovered the same phenomenon. Even to the point, perhaps, of being able to predict who will turn up among the missing next.
4: Philo?
5: I don't know. But I would like to find out.
4: And you think Otterburn may be a part of this picture?
5: I definitely do, Mr. Wade.
4: Henry, do you honestly expect me to buy an idea like that?
5: Well, it's more than an idea. The two top men on this list are missing.
4: Maybe so. But the rest of them aren't. Parker, Watson, Gibbs. I saw Parker in the restaurant where I had lunch today.
5: Yes, sir, but
4: if you think I'm going to make myself a laughing stock by putting any belief in such a crack-brained theory...
5: Well,
4: excuse me.
5: Yes, sir.
4: Hello, Wade speaking. Yes? Yes, I see. What name? Just a moment. Henry, let me see that list again.
5: Oh, yes, sir. Here you are, sir.
4: Go ahead. I see. I'll get back to you. I guess I owe you an apology, Henry.
5: Yeah, sir?
4: Carl Parker was just reported missing.
5: Parker?
4: The third man on your list.
5: Holy mackerel.
4: Exactly. Henry, perhaps I've underestimated you. Maybe this time you really stumble onto something.
5: What do you intend to do, Mr. Wade?
4: I don't know. I haven't thought it out yet.
5: I was planning to listen for another broadcast tonight in the hope that Otterburn might try to contact us again.
4: I'll join you.
5: I also invited Mr. Philo, the science feature writer.
4: Oh. I'll be glad to meet him. I'm beginning to get interested in your Mr. Philo.
5: Mr. Wade, you don't think...
4: That he's mixed up in this? I don't know, Henry.
5: Well, Mr. Wade, let's contact the police.
4: No, Henry, I think we're better off keeping this between ourselves for the moment. I don't want the police laughing at the bureau if you're wrong.
5: I don't know, Mr. Wade.
4: Besides, there may be more danger than you realize. Let's keep it quiet. Shall we, Henry?
5: Yes, sir. I didn't realize there was any danger.

0: 8 o'clock. Friend Mr. Filer was late.
1: He said he'd be here, sir.
0: Moon is almost in direct phase. You can't wait much longer. You'd better switch on the set.
1: Yes, sir.
0: I left a light in the hall for Mr. Filer when he comes. Are you getting anything?
1: No. Just some foreign stuff. Oh, no, dear. That's a very peculiar transmission sound. That sounds like something. See if I can work the selector here.
0: The moon is in phase.
1: Yes, sir.
2: Hello. Can you hear me?
1: I'll try to return. Hello? Hello?
2: Hello, Earth.
1: Hello, do you hear me?
2: I get you now. Thank God.
1: Who are you? Can you hear me? Who are you?
2: This is Professor Cornelius Otterberg.
1: Go on, I hear you.
2: Not much time. They're on me. They've located my sending point. You hear me?
1: Go ahead, keep talking.
2: I've only enough oxygen for a few minutes more.
1: Well, where are you?
2: I'm on the Earth side of the moon. You get that? The Earth side of the moon. A volcanic crater.
3: Good Lord.
1: Start that recorder, Mr. Wade. Go on, explain, please. Explain, please.
2: There's an Earth colony on the moon. There is an Earth colony on the far side of the moon. Made up of renegade scientists and criminals. Professor Ernst Haussmann,
1: he died in an insane asylum in 1938.
2: Haussmann discovered nuclear rocket power in 1935, turned his plans over to escaped inmates of the asylum. They took off and set up a colony on the far side of the moon in 1938.
0: Go ahead, we're recording you.
2: Each year, they recruit new colonists from Earth. Slave labor mostly. Some women, scientists. The oxygen problem is a big one. I was kidnapped in 1945.
1: Yes, we know. Keep talking.
2: They wanted me to work on atomic drive with their flying disc. Hello?
1: We're still getting you. Go on. Speak louder.
2: We pulled what little oxygen we had. The others. They got to arrest you. You've got to stop them. Stop them.
1: Stop who?
2: The moon colony. Planning to take over the Earth. Listen. They have agents on Earth. Hear me?
1: Agents on Earth? Well, where? Who? Hello? Hello?
2: Agents in...
0: Henry, look out.
1: The light.
0: Someone at the window. Get back. Henry. Are you all right?
1: I think so. Oh, his shot smashed the transmitter.
0: Strike a match. Careful.
1: Whew, that was close.
0: I got a look at him. From the description, it was your Mr. Philo.
1: Well, we got a recording anyway, but not the most important part of the message.
0: Henry, we've got to get you out of here. You said they have agents. Philo's probably one of them. He'd be looking for you now, trying to kill you.
1: The police...
0: You think the police would believe a fantastic story like this? People being kidnapped to the moon as slave labor? Moon colony planning an invasion of the Earth? Henry, believe me, they'd clap us into straitjackets before we finish.
1: We've got to do something.
0: We need time to get proof.
1: Well, if we can't walk out of here, Philo's probably waiting.
0: We can only figure some way. Wait, I know.
1: How?
0: Listen, there's a service elevator that leads to the basement garage. My car is there.
1: Mr. Wade, let's
0: By the time the police get here, we'll be dead. You think Philo will wait outside all night?

0: This is the basement. Come on. Keep to the side.
1: Yes, sir.
0: Shh. Here's the car. All right, Henry. You open the garage door, then jump into the car. We'll make a dash for it.
1: But where can we go?
0: I have a farm outside Chevy Chase. It's private, miles from the nearest neighbor and completely hidden by trees. We'll run for that. Go ahead, start the door.
1: All right, Mr. Wade.
0: Quick, jump in.
1: Yes, sir.
0: All right, here we go. Cross your fingers, Henry.

0: made it out all right. Anything doing?
1: Well, there's a blue coupe behind us. It seems to be following.
0: I'll cut up Pennsylvania Avenue and out Route 1 toward Baltimore.
1: It is following. He turned with us. Did he go faster?
0: Not much faster.
1: He's gaining on us.
0: I've got an idea. Hang on, Henry.
1: Yes, sir. Why did you stop?
0: Turn off the lights, quick. It worked. He shot right past us. Now we'll double back and go out another route. I think everything's going to be all right now. We can be at my farm in less than an hour.

0: This place is really out in the wilderness, Mr. Wade.
1: You can stay here indefinitely till we figure out the next move. Just up this dirt road now, there's a big abandoned wheat silo on my grounds. It's down in a hollow where it can't be seen except from the air. And even then, the oak trees shield it. I'll hide you out there. Now we can leave the car here. We'll leave it the same. Come on.
0: How did you ever find this place, Mr. Wade?
1: I've always liked seclusion. Came up here to get away from it all. There's the silo.
0: Well, it's certainly well hidden.
1: There's a small door around the side. Come on.
0: Yes, sir.
1: Oh, careful of those bushes. It's hard to see them in the dark.
0: Do you suppose Philo will find us?
1: I assure you, Henry, that Mr. Philo will never find us here. Not in a million years. Here's the door.
0: Pitch dark.
1: Hold my arm. I know the way. Just a few steps up, then another door.
0: Yes. Steel. This is an unusual silo. Double walls, wood outside, steel inside.
1: Completely fired. An army couldn't wreck it. We're inside the inner shell. Careful. You're in a circular room. Stay a moment. I'll go outside and see if the coast is clear. In a moment, your eyes will become accustomed to the darkness. I'll bring back some food and water.
0: Well, don't be long, Mr. Wade. This place gives me the willies.
1: I'll just be a moment.
0: Yes. Mr. Wade. Mr. Wade. I swear I hear something. Mr. Wade. Seth, there is something.
2: Good Lord. There's someone here.
0: It's locked. Oh, no.
2: Oh, this must be a light switch. Oh, thank God.
3: Oh, no. People. 10, 15, 20 of them. Mr. Wade! Help! Help!
4: We'll do you no good to shout, Henry.
3: Mr. Wade, where are you?
4: Outside, speaking over the intercom.
3: Mr. Wade, there are people in here. 15 or 20 of them. They're sitting like statues just staring at me.
4: They won't hurt you, Henry. They've all been drugged. They're even more helpless than you.
3: Yes, but who are they?
4: Permit me to introduce them, Henry, since they're currently unable to introduce themselves. The gentleman seated before you is Dr. Paul Ahrens, the astro-mathematician.
3: Ahrens?
4: Next to him is Mr. Robert Simons, electronic engineer.
3: Name's on the list?
4: Yes. They've all been recruited for work with Professor Halsman's group on the moon.
3: On the moon? Then you're one of them?
4: Of course. You'll turn around, Henry. You'll recognize the drugged form of your old friend, Mr. Philo.
3: Philo? But I thought he was part
4: of the conspiracy? No, on the contrary. His duping made it necessary for me to include him.
3: Yes, but the man in the window, the one who fired the shots.
4: An agent of mine, the pilot of this ship.
3: Ship? What ship?
4: This Philo is a camouflage for a rocket launching platform. In a moment, the roof will slide back for the rocket's takeoff.
3: A rocket ship?
4: In exactly 70 hours, you and your companion will join Professor Otterburn on the moon.
3: But you can't do this to me.
4: We have done it, Henry.
3: No!
4: You see, there was another name or medicine in that list which was carelessly mixed up with your papers. That of Henry Timken.
3: No!
4: Bon voyage.
3: No, I won't let you do this. You can't. Please let me out. Let me out.

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8: 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Don't know any other candy that I love so well.
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No. No, stay where you are. Do not break the stillness of this moment. For this is a time of mystery. A time when imagination is free and moves forward swiftly, silently. This is The Haunting Hour.

0: Sinister Estate.
1: No, Mr. Tilton, your son's fears are not imaginary. They are as real to him as a dagger pointed at his heart. We doctors recognize that today. 20 years ago, we might have felt as you do now.
2: But Roger seems so normal in every other respect, Doctor. Like any other lad of 19.
1: Mr. Tilton, your son is suffering from fear of open spaces. To Roger, the world outside your estate, Manor Park, is filled with terror.
2: Doctor, please, I'll put my whole fortune at your disposal if you can only cure him.
1: I'm sorry, Mr. Tilton, your millions will not help. Someday, perhaps, he may be able to cure himself. Someday, perhaps, he may not fear to leave the gates that surround Manor Park.
2: And if not?
1: Roger will have to live on the estate until he dies.
2: Amos, I came here to your office to face facts. I won't live much longer.
3: Gerard Tilton, you'll reach 100 for sure.
2: Don't be ridiculous. Roger's illness has cut 25 years from my life in a few short months. It's time that you draw up another will for me.
3: Very well. What do you want in it?
2: My entire fortune is to go for the upkeep of Manor Park until Roger is well, or until he dies.
3: And what about his brothers, Charles and Edward?
2: I can't risk Roger being without a home and companions. They will share only after he dies or is cured. And then, only if Charles and Edward live on the estate with their younger brother and never go outside the gates.
3: I see. And who is to administer the estate, Gerard?
2: Amos Hull.
3: Gerard!
2: I leave it in your trust. Completely.

0: But, Abby, please be patient.
1: I've been patient, Charles, and I'm through being patient.
0: Perhaps in a little while.
1: A little while, a little while. It's 18 years since your father died. 17 years since Uncle Amos first brought me to visit the poor Tilton boys cooped up on Manapark Estate. It's 15 years since we were engaged.
0: Abby.
1: I love you, Charles. But the years are flying too fast.
0: But, Abby, you know my father's will. I have to stay here at Manor Park with Roger. You'll have to marry me and live here. We've been through this 100 times.
1: I'd rather die than stay here.
0: Abby, please.
1: This isn't a home. It's a prison. The very trees around us here seem to shut us in. This gate, it's a prison gate. No one really wants to be here. Roger is chained by his own fears. Edward and you are fettered by your greediness.
0: Greediness?
1: Yes. Other men would have gone out and earned their own living instead of sitting here waiting for Roger to die.
0: Abby, I'm not greedy, but how can I think of leaving? I'm 42, not a lick of business experience.
1: Oh, Charles, you'll just have to solve these problems for yourself. I'm tired. I'm desperately tired. You know how I feel. I've told you in the plainest words I know. Make up your mind, Charles. By tomorrow. I'll come back then to hear your answer.
2: This was light, sir.
0: Higgins, you were behind the trees, eavesdropping. Can't I have any privacy?
2: I'm only a gardener, but I do know something about the world. It's money that makes you Tiltons bitter and full of hate.
0: Mind your own business.
2: Did you ever consider the flowers, for instance, Mr. Charles? Flowers are good people.
0: Oh, shut up. Go back to your silly flowers. I'm going into the house.
2: Shut up, he says. But he's got no manners. Now take my daffodils. Top of the morning, Mr. Higgins, they say to me. That's real manners, that is. People. It'd be better if they was all in their graves to feed the flowers.
3: I don't like to walk down here, Charles. It's too near the gates.
0: Now, don't worry, Roger. It's safe here, isn't it?
3: Here? Yes, of course, but not out there. You're rather smug, aren't you, Charles? You feel quite contemptuous of me, don't you? Healthy people never really understand those who are ill, no matter how sympathetic they are. And you're not even sympathetic towards me.
0: Oh, it's nothing like that at all. It's just that, well, you're no fool. You know there's nothing out there.
3: I just can't step beyond the gates, Charles, that's all.
0: Now, look, we're standing almost on the boundary of the estate. Feel safe?
3: Yes.
0: Then take one more step.
3: No.
0: Come on, Roger. Just one more step. Just to prove there's no harm.
3: No, that's impossible. I can't do it.
0: Ah, you stubborn fool. You were right before. I am contemptuous of you. Your sickness would have been cured a long time ago if it weren't pampered. But I'm tired of pampering it. And tired to death of your being an invalid. All your life you've had your own way. Now, this time, for once, you're going to do what someone tells you. You're going over the boundary line if I have
3: to carry you. Stop shoving me, Charles. Now, you're behaving like a man.
0: Come on, get going. Come on.
3: No, stop it, Charles. Come stop on. It. I won't go over. You can't make me. They have a stick. Don't stop it.
4: Charles Tilton, what are you doing?
3: Milton.
0: He's getting what he deserves. A grown man chaining himself to a few acres of earth just because he's stubborn. That's all it is. It makes me sick.
4: Don't mind what Charles says, Roger. Mr. Hull is going to hear about this.
5: Now, Charles, let's be perfectly clear about this. As long as I am administrator, your father's wishes are going to be carried out to the letter.
0: But not to the spirit, Mr. Hull. If my father were alive, he'd be spending money to have Roger cured, not forcing my brother Edward and me to waste our lives in confinement.
5: But Roger is incurable. The doctor said so 20 years ago.
0: All medical science has advanced since then.
5: Yes, no doubt you were practicing advanced medical science when your Aunt Mildred stopped you this morning. No, Charles. Administering the Tilton estate takes too much of my time for me to go chasing these scientific will-o'-the-wisps.
0: I know why you don't care to cure Roger. As long as he's ill, you have the estate to administer.
5: Don't be impertinent.
0: I'd still like an accounting. And so would Edward.
5: I didn't come here to discuss what you and Edward want. But I'll tell you this. One more attempt to force Roger from these grounds, and both your rights to the estate will be forfeit.
6: So old man Hull gave you a dressing down, Charles.
0: Yes, Edward. I don't know what to do. Through all these horrible years, only the thought of Abby has kept me going, and now she's going to leave me. unless I can find a solution by tomorrow.
6: Why wait until tomorrow? Perhaps we can work out a solution tonight.
0: Wait a minute, Everett. If you're planning...
6: Listen to me, Charles. Haven't you had enough of this birdcage life? Aren't you sick to the teeth of Roger and the whole setup?
0: But what can we do?
6: I may need your help, Charles. I demand your help. The happiness of three of us is involved. You, me, and Abby.
0: But what are you planning?
6: We get the money if he is cured, or if he dies. You tried curing him.
0: I won't do it. I can't do it.
6: Why not? You hate him, don't you?
0: But Roger's our brother. I can't let you do it.
6: Do you realize, Charles, that you and I haven't been outside the gates for almost 20 years? I'm not going to Rotten Manor Park for the rest of my life. And remember, if you blab out anything about this, I'll take care of you, too. Understand?
0: I understand, Edward.
6: Now, get that scared look off your face. We're going outside as if nothing had happened.
0: Outside?
6: Open the door, Charles.
0: The door. Yes. All right, Ed.
6: Roger, how long have you been standing there?
3: Just a few minutes, Edward.

0: Nice of you to drive me to Manor Park, Uncle Amos.
1: Coincidence. Business to attend to, Abby.
0: I can hardly imagine anyone's going there for pleasure.
1: Why say that?
0: Well, I'm going there because Charles has promised me an answer today, and you're going on business.
1: So?
0: We're not going to Manor Park because we want to relax. How can anyone relax at Manor Park? Everybody who has anything to do with the place seems poisoned, polluted by it.
1: Oh, nonsense. Manor Park is as good a place to relax as any.
0: I wish I could feel that way, Uncle, but I can't. I hope I never have to come out here again.
1: Well, different folks have different feelings. Here we are. Abby, be a good girl and open the gates while I drive through.
0: Of course.

0: Hop in now, Abby. I'll drive you to the main house.
1: No, I'll wait here. I can't stand this place. It gives me the shivers. You tell Charles I'm waiting for him, just inside the gate.
0: Well, all right, Abby.
2: Have you seen Roger, Abby?
1: No, Aunt Mildred, I haven't.
2: I've been looking for him all over.
1: Oh, Roger wouldn't be down near the gates. I'm waiting for Mr. Charles.
2: I wish I could find Roger.
1: Have you seen Charles recently?
2: I wonder what Roger's up to now.
1: Oh, can't anyone around here even answer a civil question? I can't stand it. I can't stand it, Aunt Mildred.
2: Why, Abby?
1: Tell Charles that if he wants to see me, he'll have to come outside. I'm not going to stay in Manor Park 1 minute longer. Do you hear? Do you hear? I'll be waiting outside the gate here.

are you doing lying out here in the wet grass? Charles.

0: On the sinister estate of Manor Park, a legacy and the terror of the unknown hold imprisoned a strange group of people. As we return to their story, Higgins, the gardener, is talking to his flowers.
1: People are supposed to be something special. But for my part, I'd much rather be with you, flowers. Now take the people here on Manor Park Estate where I garden. Old man Tilton left Manor Park to Roger. He can't go out of the place because he's feared. Never knew a flower to fear anything. Now, Charles and Edward Roger's brothers didn't like that because they wanted part of the money. Ever heard of a flower wanting money? I guess Abby Hull knew what she was doing when she told Charles to make up his mind as to whether he wanted to marry her or have his share in the estate. But she must have loved him pretty good, because she was broke up quite a bit when she found his body out there on the road, outside the estate.
2: I saw him lying right outside the gate there in the grass, Edward. I knelt down, and then I found he was dead.
3: Well?
2: He was murdered, Edward. I'm sure of it.
3: No need to worry, Abby. Your uncle will arrange to have him buried.
2: Edward. Edward, I'm talking about your own brother. He was murdered.
3: It will be a quiet funeral. No one need ever know.
2: How can you be so callous about Charles' death?
3: What do you want me to do about it? Wail and beat my breast?
2: No, but
3: I can't bring him back to life, can I?
2: I don't think you wanted him alive.
3: He was a fool. Sooner or later, fools die. Doesn't matter when.
2: Or how.
3: Or how.
2: Or who caused the death, Edward?
3: Of course.
2: It matters to me. Charles was trying to free himself from Manor Park because I insisted.
3: He's free of it now. You don't have any reason to complain?
2: I don't intend to complain. With or without your help, I'm going to find Charles's murderer. And I don't think I'll have to look too far.
4: There, there, Abby. Now, this thing out at Manor Park will blow over. After a while, you'll feel better. Stay in town here. Try to forget.
2: I don't want to feel better, Uncle Amos. I don't want to forget. Not until I've found out who murdered my poor Charles.
4: Well, aren't you being a little hasty, assuming that it was murder?
2: What else?
4: Suicide, perhaps. Or an accident. Who'd want to kill Charles, anyway?
2: I don't know. Yet. But I'm going to find out. I can't understand why Edward won't help me.
4: Death in the family doesn't change a man's nature.
2: Well, it's not just his selfishness. He was trying to discourage me from investigating.
4: Well, that's nothing. So was I. How about Roger? Did you ask him any questions?
2: No.
4: Why not?
2: He couldn't have had anything to do with it. I found Charles outside. That rules out Roger.
4: Does it?
2: Uncle Amos, I think I'd better get in touch with the police.
4: No, I'd wait until I found some real clues, Abby. Otherwise, they'll treat you as though you were a crank.
2: You're right. Edward won't like it. But I'm going back to Manor Park. I'm going to examine that place firsthand.
4: Excellent. I expect to be at Manor Park tonight. Perhaps I can help.
2: Would you please, Uncle Amos? Please.
4: Well, now.
2: Now, please.
4: First, I have to attend to the burial arrangements. After that, I'll help you. Let's make it after dinner tonight, around 10.
2: Oh, thank you, Uncle, thank you. I've got some questions I'd like to ask Edward Tilton. I'll go out there immediately.
5: Hello, Abby. When did you get here?
2: Just 10 minutes ago, Roger. I was up in my room unpacking.
5: Well, make yourself at home. All the comforts of Manor Park are yours.
2: Oh, Roger, must you go?
5: Yes, Aunt Mildred's waiting for me in the garden. Thought we'd take a walk before it gets too dark.
2: Oh, Roger, can't you stay just a moment? I must talk to you.
5: Well, all right. It's just a second.
2: It's about Edward.
5: Oh?
2: I have a feeling that he's concealing some information. I want to talk to him very badly, but he's avoiding me. I haven't seen him since I've arrived.
5: I don't think you'll be able to talk to Edward, Abby.
2: Well, why shouldn't I be able to talk to him?
5: Very simple. My brother Edward has disappeared.
6: Roger, don't wander too far away in the dark.
5: No, Aunt Mildred, I'll just sit down here under this tree.
6: All right, dear.
5: Aunt Mildred, do you know who killed Charles?
6: No, Roger, I don't.
5: Are you sure you don't know?
6: Of course, I'm sure.
5: You wouldn't lie to me, would you, Aunt Mildred?
6: You know I wouldn't, Roger.
5: Do you think anybody else knows who killed Charles?
6: Roger, be quiet. You never can tell who's listening.
5: Do you think anybody knows?
6: The one who did it knows.
5: Yes, he knows. That's right, he knows.
6: Where are you going, Roger? Be careful, dear. It's dark.
5: I have a flashlight. I'm just going down towards the road, Aunt Mildred. Just going down towards the road.
7: Everything all right, ma'am?
6: Mr. Higgins, were you eavesdropping on my boy?
7: I never listen to what humans say. It ain't worthwhile.
6: You didn't hear what he said about the killing, did you?
7: Which killing?
6: There's only been one.
7: Mm-mm. Two.
6: Who's the other one?
7: I don't know.
6: Nonsense. If you really knew someone was killed, you'd know who it was, Mr. Higgins.
7: Not if the body were in a flower bed, ma'am.
6: What?
7: My spading fork uncovered the legs.
6: Yes?
7: But I've already planted some flowers over there.
6: You ninny.
7: Ninny, am I? I'm not going to rearrange my flowers just because of some worthless corpse.
6: Oh, of course. Of course. Tell me, Mr. Higgins, which flower bed was disturbed?

0: Inside Manor Park?
1: Yes, Miss Randolph.
0: Inside the park. Oh, Roger. Roger, my poor nephew. You shouldn't have done it.
2: What is it?
3: It's me, Miss Abby Higgins.
2: What do you want?
3: Something terrible has happened.
2: Uncle Amos, he's been killed.
3: No, miss, stay that.
2: Who is it then?
3: Can't tell you through this door.
2: One moment, I'll open it. Come in quickly.
3: Yes, Miss Abby.
2: Now, tell me everything.
3: Miss Abby, tell your uncle that he'll have to get another gardener for the estate.
2: My uncle won't arrive until 10 this evening.
3: Tell your uncle in the morning, then.
2: Higgins, you didn't come rushing in here just to tell me you're quitting.
3: I can't stay any longer after what's happened.
2: What has happened, Higgins?
3: They took my shovel.
2: Yes?
3: It was murder, that's what it was.
2: Higgins, murder?
3: Yes, come outside with me, Miss Abby, I'll show you.
2: Can't you just tell me about it?
3: No, you've got to come outside.
2: Higgins, you hated Charles and Edward, didn't you?
3: Yes, miss.
2: You don't like anyone or anything except your flowers.
3: People are no good.
2: I see what you're trying to do. You want to get me to come outside and then you're going to kill me. Just like you killed Charles and Edward.
3: How'd you know that Edward was dead?
2: I'm right. You did kill them.
3: No, Miss Abby, no, I ain't killed no one yet.
2: But you're going to kill me, aren't you?
3: No, ma'am, I hadn't thought to. All I want is to have them too punished.
2: What?
3: Roger and his aunt, they dug up all the flowers I'd planted, all those beautiful flowers. It was murder. Come outside, Miss Abby, I'll show you.
2: Oh, Higgins, don't be so ridiculous. Why would they want to dig up your flowers in the middle of the night?
3: To get hold of Edward Tilton's body. It was buried there in the flower bed.
2: In the flower bed?
3: Yes, I saw them dump the corpse into a wheelbarrow and then they went toward the main gate.
2: All right, Higgins. Keep walking ahead of me.
3: Yes, ma'am, we'll soon catch up to them.
2: You keep moving. If you make one step towards me, Higgins, I'll scream.
3: Listen.
2: What is it?
3: The wheelbarrow.
2: Hurry.
3: Yes, ma'am.
2: Hurry, get behind this hedge.
3: Yes, they're just inside the gate.
4: Roger, you'd better rest a while.
5: It isn't so heavy, Aunt Mildred.
2: I can see them now, Higgins. Be careful.
3: Yes, ma'am.
4: Put it down here, Roger, and I'll push it beyond the gate.
5: All right.
4: It mustn't be found on the grounds, Roger. You know that it mustn't be found.
2: Can you see what she's doing, Higgins?
3: Pretty well, ma'am. She's got the whole Nyanta filled up.
2: My uncle will be here soon, I hope.
3: When he comes, we'll have to track down Roger.
2: That's right. I'd feel much safer here in the dark if I knew where he was.
3: Well, he can't be wandering far. He's somewhere inside the park for sure.
2: Who's that?
3: Someone else here, and I don't like it.
2: Wait a minute. I can see him now. Oh, it's Uncle Amos.
6: All right, Mildred. Drop the shovel and keep your hands up.
4: Amos. Amos Howell. I can explain this, Amos. I didn't have anything to do with it. I don't know who did.
6: Save your explanations. There's no one here to listen to them.
4: Very well, Amos. I'll tell them to the police. I'll make them understand.
6: I'm afraid you won't get to see the police, Mildred.
4: What do you mean?
6: The only one who's going to see the police is Roger, when they arrest him for the murder of his two brothers and you. Come along. Move over near that hole you were digging.
4: What?
6: Very considerate of you to dig your own grave. Saves me the trouble.
4: So it was you all the time. You planned it all, didn't you?
6: Go ahead and rave, Mildred. No one will hear you.
4: Roger! Roger!
6: Roger won't come out here. You know he wouldn't move out of Manor Park to save his life.
3: Wouldn't he? Now, Johnny, but... Johnny!
4: Hold him, Roger. Don't let him go. I'll get his gun.
3: No, don't, Cal.
4: You can let him go now, Roger. I'll shoot if he tries anything.
2: Come on, Higgins. We may be able to help.
5: Give me the gun, Aunt Mildred. There. I've got you covered, Amos Ho.
7: I don't understand. I thought you couldn't leave the estate, Roger.
5: I know you did. Well, it's been a long time since I've really been afraid. Will you call the police, Aunt Mildred?
2: Roger, why did you pretend to be afraid to cross the boundary? Why didn't you let us know you were well?
5: If I had let you know I was cured of my illness, I'd have collected only one-third of the estate. Now I can have...

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10: I came across Mr. Kipley in a meadow by the church. 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
11: 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And Tabby? 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
17: 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I told them I'm too old to change my ways now. I'll put one at Lads onto it. Very nice, young Harold. 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

0: You know, cats have minds of their own. That's why we love them. They really do know what they like. Tibby.
1: Tibby the meat lover. And now he's easy to please with Kitty Cat meat and liver dinner. All the meat he loves and tasty liver too. It might have been cooked specially for him. And Tabby, she's happier than ever. She likes both the Kitty Cat dinners.
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0: The landing on Mars had been accomplished. Two ships had touched down safely, and the South Polar base from which the exploration of the Red Planet was to be made had been established. Jet, together with Mitch, Lemmy, and myself, had already reached the northern limits of the Great Ice Cap when freighter number 2, coming down from free orbit with a second load of supplies, crashed some 60 miles north of where the land fleet was camped. Jet at once set out to find the ship. When it was reached, it was discovered that its crew was missing. Impressions in the soft, damp ground indicated that an as yet unidentified machine had visited the ship.
1: I know what this is. It's the light.
2: The light?
1: Yes, or whatever was carrying the light. It must have come here to investigate the ship after it had crashed. Maybe it even caused it to crash.
2: Hey?
1: What else could it be?
2: You mean some machine or other's been here, been messing around with our ship?
1: Possibly.
2: Then those footprints must have been made by somebody or something coming out of it.
1: Exactly.
2: And what about our crew? What's happened to our crew?
1: Well, it's pretty certain that they, or their bodies if they were dead, have been taken from our ship and transferred into something else.
2: But where have they been taken to? Who took them?
1: Well, that's what I intend to find out. That light, the last time we saw it, it was moving directly west from here.
3: Yes, and pretty fast, too.
1: Very well, gentlemen. The exploration route has been changed. From now on, we travel westwards.
2: You mean you're going after that thing?
1: Yes, Lemmy. We'll leave Frank to look over this ship and check up on the salvage possibilities.
2: And what if we don't find anything?
1: Then we'll come back and continue our journey towards the equator as originally planned.
2: Now, wait a minute, Jet.
1: We haven't time to wait even a second. Now, come on. Let's get back to the trucks, call up Frank, and get on our way.
2: Yes, Jet. How far have we come now?
4: 25 miles.
5: Yeah, except for the fact that number 2 is now behind us, you wouldn't know we'd moved at all. Did you ever see such a dull, monotonous landscape? If you got lost out here, you'd never find your way home. Look at the way the ground stretches on and on. Not a change in it. Clear from here to the horizon.
4: Not quite, Lemmy.
5: How do you mean?
4: See there. Just on the horizon. To the northwest. A pink tinge.
5: Oh, yeah. Well, what's that, then?
4: One of the bright patches. Either the southernmost tip of the region called Noachis or the southeastern tip of Argyre.
5: Go on. Are they marshy regions like this lot?
4: I doubt it. Probably as dry as the Sahara. The ground here is damp because until a few weeks ago it was ice-covered. That ice has now become moisture.
5: Except at night when it turns to ice again. Look, Jet boy, I know it's none of my business, and I'm here to obey orders the same as the rest of us.
4: Well, Lemmy?
5: Do you honestly think there's any chance of us finding that ship or whatever it is?
4: Very little, Lemmy. It'll probably find us first.
5: Yeah, well, that's... Eh?
4: Whatever kind of machine it is, it flies, and at a very high speed, too. It must do, to cover the distance it did when we saw its light moving across the plain last night.
5: Well, then what's the idea, then? I mean, compared with that thing, we're like a... Well, like a car trying to overtake an aeroplane.
4: By nightfall, Lemmy, we'll have covered about 200 miles.
5: Well?
4: And be 200 miles nearer the place from which that light came.
5: So?
4: Perhaps tonight it'll return to the ship along the same course, in which case we should see it.
5: And then?
4: We'll have an even clearer idea of where it comes from. And tomorrow we set out in that direction until we come to its base.
5: But that might be anywhere. And what if it sees us?
4: Lemmy, whatever it is, it took 4 of our men with it yesterday. We've got to try to get them back. Who knows what might be happening to them?
5: And who knows what'll happen if that thing does see us and decides to come down and investigate us?
4: I almost hope it does.
5: Hey?
4: So far as is known, Lemmy, the highest form of life that Mars can support is vegetable life.
5: You mean the men that fly in that ship are a bunch of carrots? Vegetable men?
4: No, Lemmy. And it's my belief they're not Martians either.
5: Then who are they?
4: You remember the time travelers, Lemmy? On the moon?
5: Will I ever forget them?
4: At first we thought they were moon men. That they lived on it, but they didn't.
5: Hey, you don't think that that ship belongs to the time travelers, do you?
4: I wish it did. I'd have no fear then for the safety of Evans and his crew.
5: No.
4: No, Lemmy, the impressions left by that craft were not those of a time traveler's machine. The point I'm trying to make is that whoever flies that ship is a visitor to this planet, as we are. In which case, they must have a base established somewhere, and I hope the strange machine with the light will lead us to it.
5: And how are we going to approach it without being detected? And once we are detected, how do we know a human turnip isn't going to carry us off like they must have carried off Evans and his lot?
4: We don't know. But so long as Evans, his navigator, and the 2 freighter men are missing, it's up to us to try to find them.
5: But doesn't that mean walking straight into trouble? We don't know what these flat-footed cabbages can do. It might mean the end of us all. It might be safer to keep out of their way, not let them know we're even here.
4: Oh, it's a little late for that. They already know we're here. That orange light Mitch and I saw the first day we landed. The noise we heard that caused me to black out. The fact that after freighter number 2 had crashed, a flying ship of some kind made its way directly to it. All these things show that somebody or something on this planet is fully aware of our presence here. We're bound to meet them face to face before very long. And so far as I'm concerned, the sooner the better. Then at least we'll know what we're up against.
5: Oh, well, I'll say this for you, Jet Boy. You got guts. But it's tough on us weaker types to have to string along with you.
3: Hello, Landfleet. Roger's calling.
5: Oh, that's Frank. Hello, Frank. Barney, dear.
3: Hello, Lemmy. This is to report that we've now topped the hill and are about to descend down the other side.
5: Good show, mate. Did you have much trouble getting up?
3: Yes, we did. I had to unhook the caravan and drag it up in three parts. We can see number two from up here, through the glasses, at any rate.
4: Lemmy, talk to him, will you, Lemmy?
5: Yes, mate. There you are. Go ahead.
4: Hello, Frank.
3: Oh, hello, Jet.
4: When you get to number two, start looking it over straight away. And give me a report on the chances of salvaging her cargo and getting it back to Polar Base.
3: Yes, sir.
4: You can enter her by the cargo hatch. The airlock into the crew's quarters is jammed, so you won't get in that way.
3: Right.
4: We left the ladder extended so you wouldn't have our trouble getting up. We also closed the airlock between the cargo hold and crew's quarters and left the air supply to build up, so you can spend the night in there if you wish.
3: Oh, thank you, sir.
4: Power supply to most of the ship still works, and so does the main transmitter and receiver. So you'll be able to keep in touch with us and the main fleet still in free orbit.
3: Right.
4: Keep in regular radio contact. And Frank?
3: Yes, Jet?
4: Wherever you decide to spend the night, be sure to be inside with all hatches tightly closed at least an hour before sunset. And make no attempt to leave the ship or your trucks between then and sunrise, no matter what happens.
3: Roger.
4: Keep a permanent watch throughout the night. If you have any visitors, call us immediately.
3: You're darn right I will.
4: And hide your lights, Frank. Seal the door leading into the pilot's cabin, if you're in there, and keep watch with the aid of the televiewer.
3: Yes, sir.
4: Now, our position at the moment is longitude 11 degrees, 34 minutes approximately. Latitude minus 53 degrees, 22 minutes. We're heading directly westwards along the latitudinal line. Call again as soon as you reach the ship, Frank, and good luck to you.
3: Thank you, Skipper.
5: And if you ask me, you'll be needing it.

0: Hello, Jet.
1: Yes, Mitch, Jet here.
0: It's getting dark. How much longer before we stop?
1: Well, I was hoping to make the edge of the desert before we called it a day.
0: You'll never do it. Not before sunset, anyway.
1: Oh, all right, Mitch, I'll halt. Bring your train up alongside.
0: Okay.
1: Oh, well, there's that, I suppose, Lemmy. We'll stop here for the night.
2: Well, don't let it upset you, mate. We've done more than 200 miles. That's not bad going.
1: Oh, I'd have liked to have made the desert before nightfall.
2: The desert? And what have we been traveling across all day, then? Hampstead Heath? Apparently the only difference between this desert and the pink one ahead is that one is damp and the other is dry.
1: To have got at least as far as the edge of it would have made me feel some progress had been made.
2: Towards what? We can't even be sure anymore that that ship even came from that direction. He might have changed course long before he come this far.
1: I doubt it, Lemmy. I feel sure that wherever he came from, it was somewhere either in the desert or the far side of it.
2: And how wide is that desert? Always assuming we can cross it.
1: Oh, 400 to 500 miles.
2: Then it's not likely we'll even cross it tomorrow, is it? Now, why don't you stop worrying, Jet? We can't do more than we're doing already. I'll tell you what, boy, I'll go back into living quarters and make you a nice cup of tea.
1: Oh, thanks, Lemmy. And while you're doing it, I'll call up Frank, see how he's getting on.
2: And that's more like it, mate. Here. How about something to eat and all? Not a bite has passed your lips all day.
1: Oh, lovely, Lemmy. Whatever you say.
3: Hello, Jet. Doc calling.
1: Hello, Doc.
3: Look, if you care to get some sleep, I'll take over the watch.
1: Oh, thanks, Doc, but my 2 hours is hardly up, is it?
3: Oh, there's only a few minutes to go. Well, how about it? Did you see anything?
1: No, not a thing. But it's less than 4 hours since sunset.
3: Uh-huh.
1: There's still plenty of the night left for something to happen.
3: That's as still and lonely as a tomb out there. Any word from Frank?
1: He decided to spend the night in the ship, as I suggested. And he and Grimshaw have kept a constant watch, but have seen nothing either.
3: Mm. Well, get some sleep, Jet. I'll give you a call if I see anything. When Mitch takes the watch, I'll get him to do the same.
1: Okay, Doc, thank you. I'll move back into the sleeping quarters. I'll leave the radio on, and if you call, I'll hear you. And check with Frank every half hour, will you?
3: Okay.
4: Hello, Jet. Hello. Now, wake up. Wake up, do you hear? It's arrived.
1: Hmm? Oh, hello, Mitch. What's that?
4: The light. It's here. To the northwest of us and approaching fast.
1: Thanks, Mitch. I'll get out of the driving cabin right away. Hey, Lemmy.
2: Hmm?
1: Lemmy.
2: What's up?
1: The light. It's here. Follow me out into the cabin as soon as I pass through the airlock.
2: Yes, Mike.
1: Hello, Mitch. I'm in the driving cabin now. Where's the light? Where is it?
4: To the northwest, coming across the Argir Desert. Almost directly towards us.
1: Yes, I see it. How fast is it approaching?
4: Well, it was only a pinpoint when I called you. Look at the size of it now. It must pass overhead almost any second. It is overhead.
1: It couldn't have seen us. Or if it did, it chose to ignore us.
2: Where is it, Jet? Where is it?
1: Just passed over our heads, Lemmy. Climb up to the astrodome and you'll see it.
4: If it stays on that course, it won't be going anywhere near freighter number 2.
2: But it ain't staying on that course.
4: Hey?
2: Look at it. Sweeping round. It's either changing its line of flight or... Or it's coming back.
1: Take your head out of that dome, Lemmy. Let me have a look.
2: Yes, Jet.
4: No, it's not coming back. It's definitely heading for the ship.
1: Call up Frank, Lemmy. Warn him.
2: Right. Hello, Frank. Lemmy here.
5: Hello, Lemmy. Roger's speaking.
2: Look, we don't want to put the wind up, you chum, but that light we told you about...
5: Well?
2: It's just passed over us, and it looks as if it's heading for number 2 again.
5: Oh, it is.
2: Yes, mate. You keep a lookout for it, and if you hear anybody knocking on the door, you pretend you're out.
5: Oh, don't worry, Lemmy. We're sealed up tighter than sardines in a tin, and there's no way of opening the cargo hatch from outside. We've broken the remote control circuit.
2: Good for you, mate.
5: Did they see you?
2: Well, we don't see how they could have missed us. It passed right over us, but it didn't even hesitate.
5: How high was it flying?
2: Oh, we couldn't say for sure. About 10,000 feet, maybe.
1: It's completely gone now. It must be traveling at a cracking pace.
2: Apparently, Frank, it's passed out of sight now. In your direction.
5: Okay, if it comes this way, I'll let you know the minute I sight it.
2: Thanks, mate. And don't go doing nothing hasty.

0: Hello, Landfleet. Roger's calling.
1: Yes, Frank. Barney, dear.
0: We can see it. It's coming straight at us.
1: Oh, blimey.
2: Let me talk to him, let me. And hook up Doc and Mitch. Let them hear this.
1: Right.
2: Hello, Frank.
0: Yes, Jet.
2: Where are you keeping lookout? From the pilot's window?
0: No, Jet, through the televiewer.
2: Have you a clear view all round?
0: No, Jet, the tilt of the ship doesn't allow it, but we've got a clear view forward and almost 90 degrees either side.
2: Where is the light now?
0: Directly in front of us. Height about 45 degrees. It seems to have stopped now. It's just poised up there above the ground.
2: Just hanging there, you mean? Not moving?
0: No, Jet, it's as though it has some anti-gravity device. Now it's descending very gently. It's almost down. Now it's touched the deck and the light's gone out.
2: Can you see a ship of any kind?
0: Not really, Jet. It's so dark out there. There's hardly enough light to activate the camera. All we can see is a dark, almost shapeless patch where the light was.
2: The image might become clearer as your eyes get used to the dark. Have you got the lights on in the cabin?
0: Yes, Jet.
2: Then put them out, Frank.
0: But they can't be seen from outside, sir.
2: I realize that, Frank, but the darker the cabin, the better your chance of seeing things on the televiewer.
0: Oh, yes, sir. We'll put them out. Will you hold on a minute?
2: Yeah.
0: Right, Jet. We're blacked out.
2: Televiewer any better?
0: Stars are visible and the black patch is still there.
2: You can't make out any details.
0: No, sir, but maybe it'll get clearer later when our eyes are adapted to the darkness.
2: All right, Frank. We'll keep listening. Give me a call the moment you've anything to report.
0: Yes, sir.
1: I wouldn't like to be in Frank's shoes right now. Not with that thing sitting on his doorstep.
2: No, Lemmy. I wish it was sitting outside here instead. Hello, Mitch, Doc?
3: Yet. Mitch here.
2: Did you hear all that?
3: Too right. What's that thing up to? Do you think it realizes Frank and Grimshaw are in there?
2: I don't know. But why did it put its light out?
3: That's a point.
0: Hello, Jet. Frank calling.
2: Yes, Frank?
0: Things are happening. The patch is definitely circular. That thing out there must be globular in shape, like a ball. And that's not all.
2: Oh?
0: A pale green, oval-shaped light has appeared in the underpart of it.
2: Some kind of door?
0: Well, possibly. It's probably a circular door, too, but looks oval because of the position from which we see it. It's foreshortened.
2: Anything else?
0: Not at present, Jet.
2: Then keep calm, Frank, and give me a full commentary on everything you see.
0: Yes, sir. Jet! Somebody, something is coming out.
1: Oh, blimey.
2: What do they look like?
0: Oh, it's difficult to tell. All we can see are faint shadows. The green light is so pale, like luminous paint. It's only because parts of it are being obscured occasionally that I know anything is moving there at all. There's one, two, three shadows passed across it, apparently towards the ground.
2: Listen, Frank.
0: Yes, sir.
2: They must be going to approach the ship. Almost certainly, they're not aware that you're even in there. They probably expect to find the cargo flaps still down as they left them yesterday.
0: Oh, then they're going to have a big surprise coming, aren't they, sir?
2: Unless they've something like superhuman powers, they can't possibly get inside, so just sit tight and wait.
0: Yes, yes.
1: So what else can he do?
2: Oh, Frank, where did you leave your land trucks?
0: About half a mile away to the east. The globular craft is directly in front of us to the west.
2: Well, let's hope they don't see them.
0: What if they drive them off? Grimshaw and I'll be stranded here. Oh, what's that? What the?
2: What is it, Frank?
0: There's a clicking coming from the control board. Sounds like relays of some kind.
2: Are you working or breaking any of the circuits?
0: No, Jet, neither of us have moved. We're just sitting here watching the screen. There it goes again. Can we put the control board lights on, Skipper, to see what's happening?
2: Yes, Frank, if you must.
0: All right, Bill, switch them on. That's it. They're on now.
2: Well?
0: It's the remote control relays from the cargo flaps. Somebody outside is pressing the switch.
2: But they can't get in, can they?
0: I hope not, sir. The switch won't open the doors, that's for certain. I broke the circuit. Well, they've stopped now. They must have given it up.
1: Well, now what will they do?
2: That remains to be seen.
1: Poor old Frank. I'll bet right now he wishes he'd stayed at home. Or at least up in free orbit with the rest of the fleet. He must be scared stiff.
2: If he is, he's not the one to show it.
0: Hello, Jet.
2: Yes, Frank?
0: Look, sir, it's so dark outside, it's impossible for the televiewer to show a bright picture.
2: Well?
0: But if I went into the pilot's cabin and looked through the window with my own eyes, I might see much more. May I have permission, sir?
2: Very well, Frank, but be careful. Switch off the televiewer and the control board lights before you go in case they should be seen when you open the pilot's cabin door.
0: Yes, sir. Televiewer off. And now the control lights. I'll put Bill on the transmitter and get him to hook me up to the pilot's intercom so I can still talk to you.
2: Okay, Frank.
1: And be careful, boy. Don't let them see you.
0: Oh, I'm too much in love with myself not to be, Lemmy. Don't you worry. I'm about to enter the pilot's cabin. Okay, Bill, open her up.
4: Contact!
1: Well, let's hope them Martians or whatever they are don't hear that door opening.
2: Well, if they do, they must have ears like a cat.
1: Maybe cat's ears is just what they have got.
0: I'm in the pilot's cabin now, Skipper.
2: Can you see any better?
0: Yes, a little. The green light is an opening into that sphere.
2: How big is it? Can you tell?
0: Without exactly knowing how far away she is, at a rough guess, I'd say between 20 and 30 feet in diameter. But but I can't make out any details. It's too dark for that.
2: Does the opening allow you to see inside the thing?
0: Hardly, Jed. It's too low and the...
2: What is it?
0: It's crew. I can just see them. Vague shapes. They just passed under the port wing and are heading back to the sphere.
2: Frank, what do they look like? How big are they?
0: Well, it's difficult to tell. They're all bunched up together and their silhouettes seem to mingle. If only there was a little more light.
2: Keep watching them, Frank. When they reach the door, they should show up clearly against it.
0: Yes, I'll keep watching that. Well, they can't be too far from it now.
2: And for goodness sake, don't let them see you.
4: Hello, Skipper Grimshaw calling.
2: Yes, Bill?
4: I've shaded the televiewer from the door. It couldn't possibly be seen through it now. Can I switch it on? Maybe with two of us watching that thing, we'll have a better...
2: Yeah, switch it on.
4: If they're heading for their ship, Jet, they haven't reached it yet. It must be a lot further away than I thought.
2: And you still see them?
0: No, Skipper. They've been completely swallowed up by the darkness. Oh, wait a minute. They've reached it now. I can see them. They stand out as clearly as... One's about to climb back in. Oh, I...
2: Frank. Frank, what's happened?
0: It's all right, Skipper. The light. The big one. It came on again. I threw myself to the floor.
2: Did they see you?
0: I don't know.
2: How about you, Bill? Can you see them?
4: No, Skipper. The light's far too bright, shining straight into the camera. It's completely ruined the picture.
1: Oh, blimey. Now we'll never know what they look like.
0: But I saw them, Skipper. For a split second, I saw them.
2: What were they like, Frank? What did they look like?
1: Are they vegetable men?
0: No, Lemmy.
2: Then how did they look?
0: Like you and me, Jet. Just normal human beings.

0: Frank, are you sure? You were straining your eyes to see anything. They could have played your tricks.
1: I'd stake my life on it, Chet. When the big light came on, it showed them up so clearly I couldn't have made a mistake.
0: But Grimshaw didn't see them.
1: How could he? The light shone straight into the camera. The picture was too distorted for him to recognize anything.
0: Did you see the ship take off again?
1: No, Chet. While the light was on, I thought it best to lie low. A couple of minutes later, she was gone. The last I saw of it was a diminishing light in the sky.
0: It passed over us about 10 minutes later, heading northwest across the Argir Desert, in the direction from which it came.
2: Frank?
1: Oh, yes, Doc?
2: How were those men dressed?
1: It's difficult to say exactly. I got the impression they wore one-piece suits, tight-fitting like our crew suits.
2: Did they wear helmets?
1: I hardly had time to notice.
3: Well, they must have, Doc. How else could they breathe?
2: And how did they keep warm out there in that bitter cold?
1: Oh, I can't answer that one, Doc.
0: All right, Frank, we've grilled you long enough. You better take it easy now. Get some sleep. I expect you need it.
1: Oh, it seems hardly worth it. Dawn will be breaking soon. I want to get some of the cargo out of this ship and transfer it up to base.
0: No, Frank, get some rest first. You can start back with the first load this afternoon.
1: What, and leave the ship unprotected?
0: Well, you can't stay in there forever, Frank. Nobody can. We haven't the men to spare. Base is in urgent need of some of the supplies in that ship. They've got to have them.
1: But how about the big stuff, Skipper? We need more than two men to handle that.
0: We'll leave it there until you get back.
1: Where from?
0: Frank, we must have at least two more men down here on the surface. I want you to return to the main fleet in free orbit in number one. Bring down MacDonald and Hammond. When you've touched down again, I'll give you further orders about salvaging the rest of the gear from the wreck.
1: Very good, sir.
0: Now, turn in, Frank. It's unlikely you'll be disturbed again. Whoever was in that ship seemed to prefer to wander around at night. Give me a call when you wake up.
1: Yes, sir. Signing off. Couldn't we go back and give him a hand, Jet?
0: We could, Mitch, but we've other things to do. As soon as it's light, we're getting underway again. We're going to cross that desert.
3: The Argir?
0: Yes, Mitch. We head northwest as soon as the sun's up.

0: The first rays of the morning sun had hardly lightened the sky when our two caravans once more set out on their journey. We traveled steadily in a straight line towards where the light of the strange ship had disappeared over the horizon the night before. 3 hours and 60 miles later, the soft, damp, purple soil of the Mare Australis began to give way to the sandy pink of the Argir Desert. By noon, the Mare had been left behind. Now the two trains of vehicles plowed through the soft sand, each trailing a miniature dust storm behind it. For the first time since landing on the planet, the sun's rays, shining through the windows of the driving cabins, were hot enough to allow us to travel through the day without the need of the heaters to keep us warm. The desert scene was unbelievably beautiful. The sand, pink, and, unlike the flat plain of the Mare Australis, gently undulating. Slowly, as the day wore on, the copper-colored sun made its way across the mauve northern sky. At noon, we rested, refreshed ourselves, and stretched our legs by walking ankle-deep in the sand. By then, we were well into the desert, surrounded on every side by low pink hills, with not the tiniest living plant to relieve the monotonous, if colorful, scene. In our first day across the great desert, we covered nearly 250 miles. Then, under a canopy of the blackest sky, studded by the brightest of multicolored stars, we settled down to sleep. We kept a constant watch, but no sign of the mysterious ship was seen.
1: Hello, Landfleet. Freighter number one calling.
2: Hello, Frank. Mitch here.
1: Sorry to disturb you.
2: Well, that's all right, Frank. I wasn't asleep. My turn for watch.
1: I'm up with the space fleet now. We made the journey up here without incident.
2: Wacko. When do you return to Polar Base again?
1: Oh, in 24 hours or so, as soon as the ship's loaded.
2: Well, don't leave anything behind, Frank. I doubt if we can spare any fuel for any other trips upstairs. Not until we leave here for good, anyway.
1: I could just about make one more trip if we had to, Mitch.
2: But we'll make it only if we have to. And bring her down safely, Frank. If your ship cracks up, there's only the Discovery left to get us off this planet.
1: I will, Mitch. Don't worry. Well, that's all for now. I'll call you again when we're ready to make the descent.
2: Right. Why, then, I hope we've crossed this desert, and I won't be sorry.
1: No sign of that ship again?
2: No, Frank. Not a flicker.
0: Next morning, we were off again, hoping to make the far side of the desert before nightfall. Jet didn't allow us to let up for a moment. While one man drove the truck, his companion navigated, and in between times scanned the horizon with powerful binoculars in the hope of sighting the strange sphere or some sign that would lead us to its base. But there was none. Nothing but the pink sand stretching endlessly. Then, less than 2 hours before sunset...
3: Hey, Doc, what's happening?
4: I don't know, Mitch. The motor seems to be giving out.
3: Oh, treat her gently, Doc. You're pushing her too hard.
4: Well, how else do we keep up with Jet and Lemmy? They're already at least a mile or more ahead of us.
3: Oh, we've been traveling too fast for too long. Hasn't Jet got any feeling for the insides of these tractors? Hello, Jet.
5: Yes, Mitch?
3: Oh, can you slow the pace down a bit? Our motor's heating up.
5: Oh? Ours isn't giving any trouble?
3: Oh, well, this is. We ought to stop. Let her cool off.
5: All right, then. We'll halt here for a while. Come up alongside, will you?
3: Right.
4: Hey, Mitch, the output meter, it's dropped to half of what it should be.
3: Are you giving her a full power?
4: Yes.
3: Now stop her, Doc. Stop her right here.
4: Okay.
3: Hello, Jet.
5: Yes, Mitch?
3: There's something definitely wrong with the motor. We'll have to stop, find out what the trouble is, or we may ruin her completely.
5: Oh. You sure she won't be all right for an hour or so? That's about all we need to cover the full distance. That'll about take us across this desert.
3: No, Jet, she's not moving another inch until I've had a look at her.
5: Oh, very well, Mitch, if you say so. Look... Do you mind if Lemmy and I continue? At least as far as the top of the next rise. I want to see what's on the other side.
4: Jet, don't go out of sight. We've got to stick together.
5: I won't be out of your sight. We'll stop at the top. You'll still be able to see us. It's not more than 2 miles away.
4: Well, I guess that far won't hurt, so long as you don't go down the other side.
5: If the sand stretches still further, I'll come back and join you.
4: All right, but you'd better be back here before it gets dark.
5: Oh, I will. Don't you worry. All right, Lemmy, start her up. Head up the rise and stop when you get to the top.
6: Yes, mate. Motor on.
7: Well, this is about the highest hill we've met on this desert. And it rises pretty sharpish and all.
2: Well, we're nearly there, Remy. Get ready to stop. All right, hold it. This is far enough.
7: Well, Was it worth it? Pink desert and more pink desert. And another rise bang in front of this one.
8: Uh-huh. And did you notice anything about it?
7: No. What?
8: Towards the top, it changes color from pink to brown.
7: Oh, yes. I come to mention it. It does.
8: I'd like to look on the other side.
7: But to do that means dipping down out of sight of Doc and Mitch. We just told them we wouldn't do that. They'd start getting worried.
8: Oh, it wouldn't take a couple of minutes to get over there and back. I could almost walk it in the time. Yeah, that's what I'll do.
7: What, leave the cabin? Oh,
8: why not? I'll go over there, satisfy my curiosity, and then come straight back.
7: But, Jet, it's less than an hour to sunset. Supposing you break your leg or something, what happens then?
8: I promise not to get out of your sight, Lemmy. Whatever's on the other side of that ridge, I'll just take a look at it, and that's all.
7: Well, if you must, you must. But why can't you wait until the morning?
8: I don't know, Lemmy. I have a strange feeling that I must see the other side. And if I don't, it'll keep me awake all night wondering about it.
7: I don't like the sound of that.
8: Pass me my helmet, Lemmy. When I've got it on, fill the airlock and let me out.
5: Hello, Lemmy. Can you see me?
7: Of course I can. How could I miss you?
5: Good. And here I go.
7: Now, remember, just to the top, boy. And no further. The sun's already low in the sky.
5: And look at the color of it. A deep orange.
7: The sun. A deep orange. You said that once before.
5: How could I? Until a few minutes ago, it was its normal color.
7: A long time ago, I mean. Or was it so long ago?
5: Nearly at the top. I've made it. Good heavens.
7: What is it, Jet? What can you see?
5: Lemmy, the other side of this hill leads down into a valley, a great wide valley. And it's full of plants like giant rhubarb. And it stretches from west to east as far as the eye can see.
7: Rhubarb plants? Any custard trees growing up with them?
5: This must be one of the canals.
7: Then you'd better come on back here before a barge horse comes along and tramples you to death.
5: It must be at least 15 miles wide and... Yes, there it is. It's there, exactly as I saw it in my dream.
7: What? What was in your dream?
5: The dream I had when Mitch and I got lost in the fog.
7: When you dreamed about seeing a city, you mean?
5: Yes, Lemmy, and it's here.
7: What? The city?
5: Yes, identical in every detail.

0: You've been listening to episode 12 of Journey into Space with Andrew Folds as Jet Morgan, David Kossoff as Lemmy, Guy Kingsley-Pointer as Doc, Bruce Beebe as Mitch, and David Jacobs as Frank. The orchestra was conducted by Van Phillips, who also composed the music. Journey into Space is written by Charles Chilton and produced by him in the London studios of the BBC.
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0: This is the fascinating story of Dantro, the Planet Man, troubleshooter for the League of Planets organization, the law enforcement body for peace and justice in the celestial world, whose headquarters and center of operations are situated on the capital of all the planets, Planaria Rex. From Mercury to Pluto, wherever danger threatens the universe, you will find Dantro, the Planet Man, fighting for fair play. In a moment, the Planet Man. When we left Dantro, the Planet Man, and Pat Darrow, daughter of Professor Darrow, the leader of Earth's first flight into space, they were imprisoned in the dungeon of Marston, the ruler of Mars. Dantro and Pat have just been confronted by Slats, engineer of the Earth's crew, who appears to have betrayed his friends and joined Marston's foul plan to conquer the Earth. Dantro is speaking.
1: Pat, I'm worried. The fate of the solar system lies in the hands of that fiend Marston and our friend Slats. If something isn't done, the planets will be plunged into a war that will destroy civilization. You can't imagine the weapons that have been developed. Bombs that can wipe out a sun, tractor beams that can pry a planet out of its orbit, rays that can reduce 100 miles of living Earth to a desert in seconds.
2: If only we could get out of here. Maybe we could contact the Martian underground and do something. But there doesn't seem to be any way.
1: I'm afraid not, Pat. Say, what's that on the floor? It's a small bottle. Look, there's a note written on the paper it was wrapped in.
2: What does it say? Who could have put it here?
1: Well, I can't believe it. It's from Slats. And it says, don't worry, everything is going to work out. The bottle has a scent that will stun the Marlions. As soon as they're knocked out, run to the door of the arena. A guide will meet you there and lead you to safety. Keep a stiff upper lip. Well, I understand everything except that part about my lip. Is that code or something?
2: No, Dantro. That's just Earth slang, and it means to have courage. Oh, that Slats. I knew he wouldn't sell out to a madman like Marston.
1: Don't build up your hopes, Pat. We're not out yet. We've got a long ways to go, but we've got to get out. We've got to.
3: Well, Earthman, what do you think of my little show? Do you have anything on Earth to match it? Look at those Marlions. They'll teach that Planet Man Dantro and the Earth Girl to leave Marston alone.
4: You mean you're really going to turn those beasts loose on the people?
3: Not on people, just on my enemies. Guards, bring in Dantro and the Earth Girl.
4: You're really going to do it?
3: Of course. You did not think Marston made empty threats, did you? If so, you're due for a surprise.
5: I'm not the only one.
3: What did you say?
5: I was thinking about Dantro.
3: Well, he hasn't much more time to live. Here they come now.
6: Hey,

0: Well, here we are, Pat, ready to give Marston and his stupid puppets their biggest show. This is going to be a tricky one, Pat. We'll have to wait until the Marlions are almost upon us and then spill the liquid in this bottle into the sand at our feet. It evaporates and becomes a gas almost immediately. But if we move too quickly, it will blow away before it can affect them. Our timing must be just right.
1: Look, they're opening the gate at the other end of the arena. Here come the Marlions. Oh, Dantra, what horrible-looking beasts.
0: Remember what Slat said, Pat. Keep a stiff upper lip. Stand here next to me. They haven't seen us yet, but they will any second. And then they'll charge. Ready?
1: I'm ready. There's the door we're supposed to go to. I hope there's no slip-up.
0: Look out. Here they come.
2: It will be all over in a minute, my friend. I hope you're enjoying this as much as I am. I've waited to get Planet Man for years. I've dreamed about it at night, and now I have him.
3: Look! The Marlions are stopping. They're lying down.
2: Something has gone wrong. Someone has helped them. No, they must not escape death. I've waited too long for this. They're getting away. Guards! Guards!
0: They'll be after us any minute. Through the door and down this tunnel. There'll be someone waiting at the end.
1: Don't worry about me. I'm with you.
0: Turn here. They're right behind us.
1: Did you see the guard that said would be here?
0: He should be right at this turn. Something must have gone wrong. We have no time to look for him. Come on, Pat.
1: Do you know where we're going?
0: What's the difference as long as we get away? If they catch us again, they won't bother with Marlines. They'll ray us down in our tracks.
1: What's that up ahead? It looks like daylight.
0: It is, Pat. That's the jungle that surrounds this palace.
1: Well, let's head for it. They'll never find us there.
0: We have no choice. But we may be worse off in that jungle than we were in the arena. There are things out there that even the Marlions fear. But there's nothing else we can do. Come on, Pat. Out we go.
4: For the moment, it appears that Dantra and Pat have escaped from Marston. Now they face the unknown of the celestial world, the fearful jungle of Mars. We'll be back in a moment. So, level off. When we left Dantra and Pat, they were heading into the Martian jungle. This area of Mars is one of the most feared places in the solar system. Its dangers and mysteries have brought death to many an adventurer. At this moment, the entire planet of Mars is in a state of extreme tension. Everyone is in fear of his life, because Marston is determined to seek out the one person who planned the escape of Dantra and Pat from certain death in the Marlion arena. As we look into the chamber of Marston, we hear his mad tirade as he attempts to find the one who betrayed him.
2: I've brought you here because one of you has betrayed me. I'm going to find out who it was, and then I'll show you what happens to those who serve me badly. It must have been one of you guards. No one else had a chance to reach them in the dungeon. No one else. No. Wait a moment. There was one other. That Earthman, Slats. It could have been Slats. I was suspicious when he insisted on being taken to them. Bring him here. Bring the Earthman here.
5: You looking for me?
2: Yes, traitor. I am looking for you. See him, Fema? That is the one.
5: What are you talking about?
2: I'm talking about the bottle you gave the Planet Man and the Earth Girl when we saw them in the dungeon.
5: Bottle? What bottle? You're making a mistake.
2: Don't pretend ignorance. You don't fool me for a minute. Guard, tie him to the table. Tie him well. I want to watch him when he squirms under the nerve whip.
5: What's a nerve whip?
2: The nerve whip flays every nerve in the body. But you will have the pleasure of learning that for yourself. Enough conversation. Give him a taste of the whip.
6: Marston! Marston! We've just captured one of the underground. He must have been the one who helped the prisoners. He was hiding in the tunnel under the arena.
2: So, bring him in. We will soon find out. Untie the ropes there, but don't let the Earthman get out of your sight. I still suspect him of some trickery. Now for you. Who helped in this? Speak up.
6: There seems to be something wrong with him. It was all right when we brought him in. Get up. All right. Open your eyes.
2: Put him on the table. Put him on the table. Give him the nerve whip. Yeah. That will wake him up.
6: No. We'll do no good, Marston. He's dead.
2: Dead? Dead? How can he be dead? I must know who his accomplice was. I tell you, he must not be dead.
6: It is useless. Here is the vial of poison he had hidden on him. He can do you no good.
2: Get out! Get out, all of you!
7: I will do it alone. Always alone. I can trust no one, depend on no one. I will conquer the solar system alone.
0: Stay close to me, Pat. Watch out.
1: Oh, what a strange-looking hole. Did some animal make it?
0: Oh, I don't know what you'd call it back on Earth, Pat. It's a cross between an animal and an insect. It has glands that make a liquid which dissolves almost anything it touches. We call them slogs. They've been known to eat right through the foundations of an entire city.
1: Do they attack people?
0: Not unless they're cornered. But if you were to step or fall into one's den, it would spray you with its deadly fluid before you could move.
1: Ooh, that's a pleasant thought.
0: That's why I told you that we might be safer with the Marlions. There are beasts in this jungle that have never been captured, but no one ever tries. No one's ever been through here.
1: Where are we going?
0: Our only chance is to get through to a clearing somewhere.
1: Do you know the way?
0: I think I do, but I'm not sure. When we flew over the jungle on the way here, I saw such a clearing. I memorized its position. I hope I'm right. We haven't much time.
1: We aren't being followed by Marston's men anymore. What do you mean?
0: It's not Marston's men I'm worried about. It's the Martian mindless men, I fear.
1: Mindless men?
0: That's right, Pat. Mindless men. They're outcasts from the mines. Here on Mars, there's a priceless metal. But in its raw state, it gives off fumes that destroy men's minds. It's dug by slaves of Marston who are thrown into the jungle when they've been driven mindless. They become like insane beasts, and they hunt in packs. Even the Marlions fear their fury. If we're ever attacked by them, I'm afraid we'll never escape.
1: Can't we go any faster?
0: We'll try.
7: This is Marston receiving on secret channel 5Q. What about Professor Darrow? Have you convinced him to join us? No? Well, kidnap the children. Bring them here. With them in our hands, Professor Darrow will sing a different tune. Get them here by tomorrow and do not fail me.
4: Will Marston's plan to kidnap Billy and Jane succeed? What is happening to Dantro and Pat in the darkest jungle of Mars? We'll return in a moment. But first, here is a message that the Planet Man wants you to hear. Tune in again for more transcribed thrills and adventure. Rocket millions of light years into space with Dantro, the Planet Man.

0: Here, do you know something? If you stop eating bird's-eye beef burgers and eat these cheap ones...
1: All right.
0: You'll save Mum enough money to buy me a Leeds United tracksuit.
1: Fantastic.
0: I mean, they look the same, don't they?
1: Might look the same, but they don't taste the same.
0: Ah, you can't tell the difference.
1: Well, I can. The cheap one's yours.
2: Bird's-eye. Somehow other beef burgers just don't taste the same.
3: Once upon a time there was an engineer. Choo-choo Charlie was his name, we hear. He had an engine and he sure had fun. He used good and plenty candy to make the train run.
4: Charlie says, love my good and plenty. Charlie says, really ring the bell. Charlie says, love my good and plenty. Don't know any other candy that I love so well.
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1: What has a hazelnut in every bite?
2: Sorry.
1: And thick new chocolate for your delight?
2: Sorry.
1: Nougat and caramel golden light?
2: Sorry.
1: And don't forget the hazelnut in every bite. And again, what has a hazelnut in every bite?
2: Sorry.
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2: Sorry.
1: Nougat and caramel golden light. And don't forget the hazelnut in every bite.
2: Sorry.
1: A hazelnut in every bite.
3: Once upon a time there was an engineer.
4: Choo-choo Charlie was his name, we hear.
3: He had an engine and he sure had fun. He used good and plenty candy to make his train run.
5: Charlie says, love my good and plenty. Charlie says, really ring the bell. Charlie says, love my good and plenty. Don't know any other candy that I love so well.
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0: what we find is this, that Ford Prefect and Zaphod Beeblebrox have broken into an ancient building concerning which they have reached the following conclusion.
1: It's a derelict spaceport.
0: And within which they have discovered a large number of
2: amazing old ships.
0: Whose condition has been described by Ford Prefect in these terms.
2: Just rust and wreckage.
0: And by Zaphod Beeblebrox like this.
1: Just like huge broken eggshells.
0: We find that one ship has caught their eye for this reason.
2: It's covered with muck and dust, but looks like it's still in one piece.
1: Hey, yeah, and it's still connected to its supply lines.
0: And we find that this provokes them into closer investigation. This is what they find.
2: Feels like it's on power. Just a very slight...

0: Juries. Hey, man, pass me those four bits of tubing.
1: What, these?
0: Yeah. I'm going to make me a stethoscope and take a listen to this baby. There. And there. Like that.
1: You hear anything?
0: Hey. Yeah. Yeah, I can hear something.
1: What is it?
0: Ford, I don't believe what I just heard.
1: Here, let me listen.
0: Okay, but you better keep your head screwed on, kid. You can hear.
1: Yeah. It's a voice.
0: But can you hear what it's saying, man? Can you get your mind behind what it's saying?
1: Shh. I'm trying.
2: Transstellar Space Lines would like to apologize to passengers for the continuing delay to the departure of this flight.
1: Weird.
2: We are currently awaiting the loading of our complement of small lemon-soaked paper napkins for your comfort, refreshment, and hygiene during the flight, which will be of 2 hours' duration. Meanwhile, we thank you for your patience. The cabin crew will shortly be serving coffee and biscuits again.
1: Say, Ford, how long has this ship been standing here?
0: Man, there's a departure board right behind us. I've been looking at the flight schedules. Man, this ship is late. Man, this ship is very, very late. Man, this ship is over 900 years late.
1: Say, Ford, we got to get in there.
0: But, man, can you cope with what we might find?
1: I don't know. We got to get in there.
0: We got to get in there. What we find, we find.
3: What we also find is that Arthur Dent, Marvin, and the girl Lintilla, who, as has already been established, has now been cloned over 578,000 million times, and has thus created a problem in some quarters, are now thoroughly lost in the Dolman Sachs Lil base. This is because there is no light, which is in turn because Marvin has done something aggravating to the Dolman Sachs Lil power supply, which is in turn because he was anxious to create some confusion under cover of which he could rescue Arthur and Lintilla, which was in turn because they had been captured by Hig Hurtenflurst, which was in turn because... And so on back to the initial and highly controversial creation of the universe. Only two of Lintilla's 578,000 million clones are on the planet Brontetol with her, and it is more than likely that we shall also find them.
4: Lintilla!
5: Ah, there's your better half and worse half. Or at least you're exactly the same halves. Thirds,
4: Lintilla!
5: Whatever. Why
4: Lintilla!
5: Do you believe such complicated
4: what
5: lives?
4: What happened to you?
6: There were a couple of foot warriors standing guard over us. But after a while, they sat guard over us. Then they wandered away to find some corn plasters. And so we escaped.
5: Right. Where are we going?
7: How should I know? It's your universe. You go where you like.
6: We'll get back to our ship.
5: I thought you said it didn't work.
6: But there's a derelict spaceport about a mile or so from here. We might be able to get some parts to repair it with.
5: Ah, well, I'm not very skilled at repairing spaceships.
6: Well, you can learn.
5: Take a bit of time, I think.
6: You could take some evening classes.
5: What, here?
6: Yes. I've got a bottle of them, little pink ones.
5: Well, I...
6: Come on, then. Let's get out of here before they restore the power and find us. They restored the power.
5: They found us. Keep down.
8: With your hand up. We've got you covered. Shooting us won't do you any good. For us, for that matter. For us, for that matter. And right, come out. Now.
5: It's probably a terrible thing to say, but you know what I sometimes think would be useful in these situations? A gun of some sort.
4: Will this help?
5: What is it?
4: It's a gun of some sort.
5: Oh, that'll help. Can you make it fire?
4: Yes.
5: Right. Look, why don't you keep firing at them? I'll make a dash for the next intersection. You throw me the gun, I'll keep firing, and you make a dash for it. Did you ever see gunfight at the OK Corral?
4: What?
5: No, you wouldn't have done.
4: What?
5: Never mind.
4: No, what?
5: No, just an old Western. Please, I don't want to talk about it. Right. Everyone understand?
4: Yes, yes.
5: Marvin?
7: Understand. You ask me if I understand.
5: Yes or no?
7: Guess.
5: Right, I'm going. You fire, I'll run. Now! Right.
9: Excuse me.
5: Who are you?
9: Me? Well, you see, what it is, is I'm Poodoo. And look, I'm sorry to interrupt. Are you busy?
5: What? Yes.
9: Can I just ask you something?
5: No, in a minute. Please get back.
9: Right!
4: Lintilla!
9: And I can see you're busy, so I won't take up a moment of your time. If I could just...
5: What?
9: Introduce a couple of friends of mine. Well, three, actually. Four, if you count the priest.
10: Hello.
11: Hello.
9: Hello. Only we were wondering...
5: Who are you?
9: Can I just ask you something?
5: Look, please.
9: It's just, do you know those girls over there?
5: What? Yes.
9: Oh, that's good. Thank you very much. That's all I wanted. That's all. Thanks.
5: Good.
12: Lintilla, roll the gun.
9: Only what I ask, you see, is, and seeing as you're busy, I'll just be very brief.

0: Can I introduce my friends?
1: Yes.
2: I'm sure they'd like to introduce themselves.
3: Hello, I'm a Litnil.
4: So am I.
3: Me too.
1: Go away.
2: And this is Fartfar the priest.
4: Farnvar.
2: Farnvar. He's a priest, you see. He does marriages and other things, but mostly marriages. Only,
1: shut up.
2: We were wondering if you could introduce a Litnil.
1: Who?
2: A Litnil, and a Litnil, and a Litnil, to the girls, your lady friends.
5: Lintilla!
2: Yes, that's right. Just social, you see. All very pleasant.
5: Throw the cup!
2: We've brought some drinks. We can just have a quiet social get-together. And some music, of course. Got to have some music. Here we go.
5: Throw the gun! Stop it! Stop it! Now, when I start firing, run!
2: Then if it all goes very well, you see, we've got a priest on hand in case anybody wants to get married at all, just to round off the evening.
1: Are you totally mad?
2: No, they're not married yet. Oh, did you say mad?
1: Yes.
2: Oh, no, well, I don't think so. I thought you said married. Of course, they would be mad talking about marrying these girls if they were married already. Well, I could talk about it, of course, but somebody else would have to actually do it. Anyway.
1: Shut up.
2: Right, Esquire. They're quite keen to get married, though, aren't you?
3: Yes.
1: Oh, yes.
3: Very much so.
1: Where did you nutters come from?
5: Run!
2: Well, what we did, you see, is we flew in. We flew in, you see. Oh, yes, we definitely flew in.
1: Well, bloody fly out again. Lintilla! Lintilla! Lintilla! Are you all right?
0: Yes.
6: Hello, ladies.
1: Marvin?
7: Never better.
1: Good.
7: Still very bad, though.
1: Right. All you Lintillas, can you start firing again while I run the next bit? Lintilla? What's going on?
8: Hello.
2: I think the lads and lasses are just getting acquainted. I'd leave them to it if I were you.
1: What? Look, we're trying to escape from the foot warriors. Can we have parties later?
9: Arthur, you can't believe it.
10: These are the most attractive men we've ever met.
1: Are they?
11: Oh, all my life, I've longed for such a man.
2: Oh, my touching, isn't it?
1: Look, what the hell is going on here?
2: Oh, just happiness, Squire. And it's nice to bring a little happiness into life, don't you think?
1: Yes, but there's a time and place for everything.
9: Oh.
1: Well, I'll just get on with the shooting and saving everybody's lives, then, shall I?
2: No kissing now, lovebirds. Very old-fashioned sector of the galaxy, this. No kissing allowed without names firmly on marriage certificates.
8: Oh.
2: Looks like a cue for action from you then, doesn't it, Padre? And I just happen to have the warrants for your marriage... Sorry, licenses about my person.
1: Mad. Totally bonkers.
2: And then, as soon as you're all happily conjoined, you can get on with escaping and everything. Knowing that you have the love, support and trust of your chosen partners. Nice, isn't it? Now, who's going to marry whom?
5: Listen, you foot warriors! Can you hold hard a bit with the firing? I've just got three impromptu weddings breaking out behind me.
12: What?
5: Weddings! You know, with this ring I thee wed and that sort of thing.
12: Did you say weddings?
5: Yes!
12: Can we come?
5: No! Stay back!
4: Dearly beloved, we are now...
2: Yeah, we'll skip all that. Let's just get straight on with the signing and the pronouncement, shall we?
1: Let's all go mad, shall we?
2: Now, what you all do, you see, is you sign here. That's right. Look, let's change the music. Something a bit special for you.
5: Keep back!
2: That's good. Name there, that's very good. Right, Padre?
4: I now pronounce you men and wives.
2: Men, you can kiss your brides.
5: Lintilla!
13: Nerve-wrackingly enough, the moment at which two Lintillas and two Alitnils unexpectedly vanish in what can only be described as a puff of unsmoke, coming as it does only seconds before Arthur discovers that Pudu's alleged marriage licenses are not what they purport to be, but are, in fact, agreements to cease to be, drawn up by the cloning machine company's lawyers, is also the moment at which it becomes necessary to consider new developments in the Ford prefect Zaphod Beeblebrox's situation. Having gained access to the ship, they prepare to enter the passenger compartments. This is what they find.
14: Passengers?
15: Yeah. But alive.
14: Sleeping.
15: For all these years?
14: Suspended animation.
15: And the voice we heard?
14: Android stewardess. Look, here she comes now.
16: Good afternoon, ladies and gentlemen. Thank you for bearing with us during this slight delay. We will be taking off as soon as we possibly can. If you would like to wake up now, I will serve you coffee and biscuits. Wake up now.
5: Run, man!
14: I do not
5: I will...
14: I will...

0: Hey, what gives, man? What gives? What gives? What gives? What gives?
1: I mean, they woke up. They all woke up.
2: Passengers are not allowed on the flight deck. Please return to your seats and wait for the ship to take off. Coffee and biscuits are being served. This is your autopilot speaking. Please return to your seats.
0: Go back in there.
1: We're not passengers.
2: Please return to your seats.
0: No, we're not passengers.
2: Please return to your seats.
0: We're not... Hello? Can you hear me?
1: What's happening on this hell ship?
2: There has been a delay. The passengers are kept in temporary suspended animation for their comfort and convenience. Coffee and biscuits are served every 10 years, after which passengers are returned to suspended animation for their comfort and convenience. Departure will take place when flight stores are complete. We apologize for the delay.
1: Delay? Have you seen the world outside this ship? It's a wasteland, a desert. Civilization's been and gone. It's over. There are no lemon-soaked paper napkins on the way from anywhere.
2: The statistical likelihood is that other civilizations will arise. There will one day be lemon-soaked paper napkins. Till then, there will be a short delay. Please return to your seats.
1: We are not...
2: Please return to your seats. Return to your seats.
1: Come on,
2: let's get
1: out of here.
2: Return to your seats.
1: This way.
0: No,
2: return
0: this
2: to your
0: way.
2: Seats.
1: Why?
0: First class. Come on.
2: Return to your seats.

0: Is that what people brought?
1: Who?
0: My name's Zarniwoop. You wanted to see me. Please sit down.
2: And since this is, of course, an immensely frustrating and nerve-wracking moment for the narrative suddenly to switch tracks again, that is precisely what the narrative will now do.
3: Lentilla, are you all right?
4: I think so. Just shattered and drained.
3: Marvin's got Poodoo and the priest under control. They're
4: from the cloning machine company, I know.
3: Marvin's tied them up. He's put a cassette of his autobiography in their tape machine and left it running. So I think it's all up with them.
5: I didn't ask to be made. No one consulted me or considered my feelings in the matter. I don't think it even occurred to them that I might have feelings. After I was made, I was left in a dark room for 6 months. And me, with this terrible pain in all the diodes down my left side, I called for succor in my loneliness. But did anyone come? Did they help? My first and only true friend was a small rat. One day, it crawled into a cavity in my right ankle and died. I have a horrible feeling it's still there.
3: As for the third Alecknell, well, it's the only time I've ever killed a man in cold blood, and I don't feel awfully...
4: He wasn't a real man. He was an anti-clone. There must be millions of them now roaming the galaxy, wiping out my sisters. What's happened to the foot warriors?
3: Oh, the flying chiropodist arrived. They all went off to have a word with him. Are you fit?
4: Yes, I'm fine. Really, I am. Come on, we must get to the spaceport. Coming, Marvin?
6: I suppose so.
3: There it is. Just a mile away. Nice clear day for a brisk walk. See that huge form over there in the distance?
4: Yes.
3: 15-mile-high statue of me throwing a cup. Not often one comes across that sort of thing. Up there, you see, is the cup itself. Apparently, it's held there by art. Wonderful, isn't it? Just a pity our ship's parked in it.
4: Arthur, look, it's coming down.
3: What? God, so it is. The cup's coming down. No, it isn't. The ground's going up.
4: The sky's moving. Sideways. It's folding up.
3: What's happening?
0: Here's to your achievements, April Beeblebrox.
1: Achievements?
6: Oh, dear. I think you'll find reality is on the blink again.
2: And this is indeed what we find. For deep in the heart of the first-class passenger section of the slightly delayed Transstellar Space Lines ship, the following horrifying events have been taking place.
0: Can I get you a drink?
1: Zarniwoop?
0: The same.
7: I think...
1: But who are you, man? Why do I want to see you? I was told you were on an intergalactic cruise, which I can handle, but in your office, which I can't.
0: But I assure you it is true.
1: In what?
7: I wonder if...
1: What do you want, Ford?
7: A small jank spirit, if there is one.
1: Get the man a drink, Zarniwoop.
7: Or indeed a large one.
1: And one for me. Two for me. There's nothing worse than having only one drunk head.
0: Well, here's to your achievements, April Beeblebrox.
1: Achievement? Oh, yeah. Yeah.
7: What achievement?
1: Oh, I don't know. I achieve so many things, you know.
0: You have the heart of gold. You have brought it here.
1: Yeah.
0: Into my universe.
1: Yeah. What?
0: This universe. I created it in my office. You've been in it for quite a while now.
7: Huh? Is it all right if I just go and sit in this corner and get drunk? I may sing quietly if that doesn't disturb you. It's just been... Well, you know how it is.
1: You mean we're in an artificial universe?
0: Oh, yes.
1: Hold that out there.
0: Yes.
1: Like in your office?
0: Yes.
1: Oh, man, I've heard of open plan, but...
0: It's modeled very closely on the real one, you know? There's just a few differences.
1: But when do we get into it, man? I mean, where? When?
0: You didn't notice. Well, I'll let you work it out for yourself. Now you've brought me the ship, we can dismantle this universe, return to the real one, and find what we're after.
1: Can I just ask you some questions?
0: By all means.
1: Okay. Well, for starters, I'll have who, what, when, and where, and then whither, whether, whence, and wherefore to follow, and one big side order of why.
7: And the wine list, please.
0: It's terribly simple. Long ago, you and I and others planned to discover who it was ruling the galaxy, who was making all the decisions behind the president's back. I found where he was located and retreated to the safe hiding of the bar in the first-class lounge of a forgotten spaceship in a... Can you stop that man singing?
1: Hey, Ford!
7: I'll sing something else.
0: In an artificial universe. Meanwhile, you were doing the most important job. You stole the infinite improbability drive ship, without which it would be impossible to breach the barriers protecting his world. And then you brought it to my hiding place.
1: Maud!
8: Oh, yeah?
1: You're still singing.
8: Am I? Mm. Yes, I am. What's the matter? You don't like it? I'll sing something different.
0: Well, I'll just bring your ship down. Then we can get out of here and get on with it.
8: Old dang spirit.
2: The major problem, one of the major problems, for there are several, one of the many major problems with governing people is that of who you get to do it, or rather of who manages to get people to let them do it to them. To summarize, it is a well-known and much lamented fact that those people who most want to rule people are, ipso facto, those least suited to do it. To summarize the summary, anyone who is capable of getting themselves made president should on no account be allowed to do the job. To summarize the summary of the summary, people are a problem. And so this is the situation we find. A succession of galactic presidents who so much enjoy the fun and palaver of being in power that they never really notice that they're not. And somewhere in the shadows behind them, who? Who can possibly rule if no one who wants to can be allowed to?
9: Pussy, pussy, pussy, goochie, goochie, goochie, goochie. Pussy want his fish. Nice piece of fish. Pussy want it. Pussy not eat his fish. Pussy get thin and waste away, I think. I imagine this is what will happen, but how can I tell? I think it's better if I don't get involved. I think fish is nice, but then I think that rain is wet, so who am I to judge? Ah, you're eating it. Fish come from far away, or so I'm told, or so I imagine I'm told. When the men come, or when in my mind the men come in their six black shiny ships, do they come in your mind too? What do you see, Pussy? And when I hear their questions, all their many questions, do you hear questions? Perhaps you just think they're singing songs to you. Perhaps they are singing songs to you, and I just think they're asking me questions. Do you think they came today? I do. There's mud on the floor, cigarettes and whiskey on my table, fish in your plate and a memory of them in my mind. And look what else they've left me. Crosswords, dictionaries and a calculator. I think I must be right in thinking they ask me questions. To come all that way and leave all these things just for the privilege of singing songs to you would be very strange behavior. Or so it seems to me. Who can tell? Who can tell? I think I saw another ship in the sky today. A big white one. I've never seen a big white one, only six small black ones. Perhaps six small black ones can look like one big white one. Perhaps I'd like a glass of whiskey. Yes, that seems more likely. Perhaps some different people are coming to see him.
10: There?
0: Yes.
10: What, that shack?
0: Yes.
11: Weird.
10: But it's the middle of nowhere.
8: Oh, come on. We must have come to the wrong place.
0: Knock on the door.
9: Hello?
7: Excuse me. Do you rule the universe?
9: I try not to. Are you wet?
8: Wet? Well, doesn't it look as if we're wet?
9: That's how it looks to me, but how you feel about it might be a different matter. If you find warmth makes you feel dry, you'd better come in.
11: Sure.
7: Oh, that's fine.
11: Thank you very much.
1: Man, what's your name?
9: I don't know. Why, do you think I ought to have one? It seems odd to give a bundle of vague sensory perceptions a name.
0: Listen, we must ask you some questions.
9: All right. You can sing to my cat, if you like.
0: Would he like that?
9: You'd better ask him that.
0: How long have you been ruling the universe?
9: Ah, this is a question about the past, is it?
0: Yes.
9: How can I tell that the past isn't a fiction designed to account for the discrepancy between my immediate physical sensations and my state of mind?
0: Do you answer all questions like this?
9: I say what it occurs to me to say when I think I hear people say things more I cannot say.
11: Oh, that clears it up. He's a weirdo.
0: No, listen. People come to you, yes?
12: I think so.
0: And they ask you to take decisions about wars, about economies, about people, about everything going on out there in the universe.
12: I only decide about my universe. My universe is what happens to my eyes and ears. Anything else is surmise and hearsay. For all I know, these people may not exist. You may not exist. I say what it occurs to me to say.
0: But don't you see? What you decide affects the fate of millions of people.
12: I don't know them. I've never met them. They only exist in words I think I hear. The men who come to me say, so-and-so wants to declare what we call a war. These are the facts. What do you think? And I say. Sometimes it's a smaller thing. They might say, for instance, that a man called Zaphod Beeblebrox is president, but he is in financial collusion with a consortium of high-powered psychiatrists who want him to order the destruction of a planet called Earth because of some sort of experiment. Should he be allowed?
1: Now, wait a minute, man.
8: Sit down, Arthur. Let go of me.
1: Oh, Arthur, you know
8: okay,
1: me.
8: What have you? We'll sort it out later.
12: But it's folly to say you know what is happening to other people. Only they know, if they exist.
0: Do you think they do?
12: I have no opinion. How can I have?
1: Ford, the Earthman, do you think he's... But that's not it, you know. That's not it at all, man.
0: Look, but don't you see that people live or die on your word?
12: It's nothing to do with me. I am not involved with people. The Lord knows I am not a cruel man.
0: You say the Lord. So you believe in...
12: My cat. I call him the Lord. I am kind to him.
0: All right. How do you know he exists? How do you know he knows you to be kind or enjoys what you think of as your kindness?
12: I don't. I have no idea. It merely pleases me to behave in a certain way to what appears to be a cat. What else do you do? Please. I am tired.
8: What was that?
1: I don't know, man. But I didn't like the sound of it. Let's get after the Earthman.
8: Look, sorry to rush, Great Ruler. Keep up the disinterested work, right? See you around.
0: No, wait! There is so much we must discover.
8: Yeah, later, later. Arthur! Arthur!
1: Holy Belgium, man! So was the swatting ship!
8: Was all that true?
1: Oh, what is truth, man? You heard the weirdo.
8: Fine. Zaphod, whatever may or may not happen from here on in, I just want you to know something.
1: Yeah.
8: I want you to know that I respect you.
1: Great.
8: Just not very much, that's all.
13: What does the future hold for our heroes now? What does the past or present hold for that matter? Will Arthur Dent now embark on a terrible and protracted vendetta against Zaphod Beeblebrox? Will he be all right, alone in the universe with only the infinite improbability drive ship, Marvin the paranoid android, Lintilla the archaeologist, Eddie the shipboard computer, a lot of chatty doors, and a battered copy of The Hitchhiker's Guide to the Galaxy for company? Who will Ford Prefect ally himself with? Arthur Dent, Zaphod Beeblebrox, or a large pan-galactic gargle blaster? Will there ever be another series of that wholly remarkable and mystifying entity, The Hitchhiker's Guide to the Galaxy? Find out, if you can.
14: In that, the final episode of this series of The Hitchhiker's Guide to the Galaxy, Peter Jones was the book, Simon Jones was Arthur Dent, Geoffrey McGiven was Ford Prefect and the Priest, Mark Wing Davy was Zaphod Beeblebrox, Stephen Moore was Marvin and the Man in the Shack, David Tate was Eddie in the Arlitnils, Rula Lenska was the Lintillas and the Stewardess, Ken Campbell was Poodoo, and Jonathan Price was Zarniwoop and the Autopilot. Radiophonic sound and music was by Paddy Kingsland of the BBC Radiophonic Workshop. Technical presentation throughout the series was by Alec Hale-Munro, Lisa Braun and Colin Duff. The programme was written by Douglas Adams, produced by Geoffrey Perkins, and was made with the assistance of a digital writing system.

0: 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Polo.
1: How very kind of you, dear Henry. I most certainly will. I'll have three or four, or maybe more.
0: But you take the old tube.
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0: hope you're not hungry, dear Henry, dear Henry. 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
1: Well, that's a nice thing, isn't it? After I've been working
0: Henry,
1: all day...
0: Henry, I've got me secret supply.
1: You don't mean...
0: Polo mints.
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3: There are other dimensions in the universe beyond the four we know. 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But suppose there's a snag, a momentary blending of one alien dimension with our own. And further, suppose that through this gap falls an inhabitant of the alien plane. 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The Twonky by Lewis Paget.
4: Yeah, you, Joe.
5: Huh?
4: Well, that's what's written on your uniform. You do work here, don't you, Joe?
5: Work.
4: Say, hey, are you drunk?
5: Wrong.
4: Yeah, if you are, you're history, pal.
5: Wrong.
4: Hey, that's funny, I don't smell liquor on your breath. You're new here, aren't you?
5: New, huh?
4: Yeah, come on, it's a simple question, Do you work here?
5: Work.
4: Yeah.
5: Yes, I work. Make donkeys.
4: What?
5: I make them.
4: Oh, the stereo radio consoles. Well, why didn't you tell me you were an assemblyman?
5: It was the front office that let us all in on it when they hired somebody new. I make them.
4: Yeah, Joe, you told me already. Well, I'm glad you can do something.
5: I am expert.
4: Ah, yeah, I'm sure you are.
5: Make them better than Tongwok.
4: Tongwok? Hey, look, I don't remember anybody named Tongwok.
5: I am expert.
4: Well, then, I suggest you set your butt down and start proving it.
5: Almost done. Need simmer tones. No shimmer tone. Odd. But these other Twonkies don't have shimmer tone. Must be okay. I'll put mine here with others. There. Now, let's rest before I start on new ones.
4: Oh, head hurts.
5: How did I get here? Is this... a dream? No. Great Snell. I must have had amnesia. I ran into a temporal snag. But to find it again and get out of here, back to my own world.
3: An unscheduled visit has ended. Joe, or whatever his name is departed for his own dimension. It's a small discontinuity in the vast scheme of things, a glitch of little consequence, except for the Twonky.
6: See, time is curved, and eventually it gets back to the same place where it started, and that's called duplication.
7: What's that, dear?
6: See, yesterday at this time I had a martini. And the time curve indicates I should have another one now. Can you hear me, sweetheart?
7: I'm boring.
6: Okay, you get my point then. Here's another. Time describes a spiral instead of a circle. And if you call the first cycle A, the second one is A plus one. And that means a double martini tonight.
7: I knew where that would end. Here's your martini. But I'm afraid they don't make infinity-proof gin.
4: Yeah, too bad. That's it. Slowly stirred, not shaken. Great.
7: I'm glad. How are things at the university today?
4: Yeah, the same. Gave one lecture this morning, then graded midterms all afternoon. How was your day?
7: Boring. But the store did deliver that new stereo console you bought. Do you like it over there by the window?
5: Yeah, that's fine.
7: I think it goes real well with our furniture.
5: I would hope so, considering what it cost. Did you try it yet?
7: Oh, no. The old one was complicated enough. These new electronic gadgets just confuse me. All those buttons and numbers, tapes and CDs. Oh, you need to take a course in how to operate them. No, I just thought I'd wait till you got home so you could play with it.
5: Oh, it's not so hard. I'll show you how. I got some new CDs we can listen to. You'll love them.
7: You really think I can learn to work that thing?
5: Sure. These new ones are pretty good, you know. They do everything but think.
7: I wish they could wash the dishes. Or at least set the table.
5: Well, it can make those chores more pleasant. Look, I'll put on something classical while you finish with the dinner.
7: Okay. Have fun.
5: Okay, let's see how this works. Yeah, it would help to have a phone. Yeah. Yeah, that should do it. Now, the power switch is right here. Ooh, my. I hope the thing doesn't have a short.
8: Psychology pattern checked and recorded.
5: What? It sounded like a ham operator. I didn't think this would get short wave. Yeah, no matter. Where are those CDs? Ah. Good. Nothing like a little Beethoven and a cigarette before dinner.

0: What the hell? Martha.
1: No, Con.
0: No. I didn't see that thing. The stereo did not walk over and light my cigarette. It didn't move. But, no, wait, it is unplugged. I can swear I plugged it in.
1: Gary, dinner.
0: I'm coming.
2: Honey, do you feel all right? You look a little pale.
3: Yeah, I'm okay. I must have dozed off for a minute. Yeah, that's it. It must have been a dream.
2: What's that, honey?
3: Nothing.
2: Well, something must be bothering you. You usually make a pig of yourself on my dumplings, but you've hardly had a bite.
3: I'm sorry.
2: And it's your last chance. For a week, anyway.
3: Yeah.
2: Are you sure you can get along without me?
3: Yeah, I think so. Yeah, sure, I'll be all right. You go on to Denver. You help Carol have her baby. It's all in the family.
2: Well, she is my only sister.
3: I know.
2: And you know how she and Bill are. Quite nuts. They'll need a steadying hand just now.
3: Yeah.
2: Honey?
3: Huh?
2: You did remember to pick up my ticket today, didn't you?
3: Oh, yeah, sure. Here it is.
2: Oh, this flight is earlier than I thought. Well, I'd better finish packing. I'll be down in a minute.
0: Hello?
4: Hi, Carrie. It's Fitz.
0: Oh, Fitz. What's up?
4: Martha gone?
0: Yeah, I just drove her to the airport.
4: Well, then, why don't you come on over and we'll chew the fat for a while? I've got some pretty good scotch we can tap.
0: I'd like to, but... I'm dead. I got a big day tomorrow. How about a rain check?
4: Sure. You know how it is. I just finished grading a stack of freshman psych papers and felt the need of some intellectual BS to resharpen my mind. Terry, are you still there?
0: Yeah, sure.
4: Is something the matter?
0: No, I don't think. Wait a minute. Fitz, you still there?
4: Yeah, what's going on?
0: You know those new radio stereo consoles that can do about anything?
4: Yeah.
0: Well, mine's washing the dishes.
4: Oh?
0: Look, I'm not kidding. Now, maybe I'm having hallucinations or something, but the damn radio is washing the dishes.
4: Wait a minute. This is a gas, right?
0: No. And I don't think it's a hallucination either. That's your territory. Can you come over and test my knee jerks?
4: I'll be there in 10 minutes. Have a drink, Red.
0: Yeah, you're going to need it.
5: Where's my drink?
6: In the lobby.
5: Come on in, sit down. Where's your dishwashing stereo?
6: It's in there, too.
5: I thought it was doing dishes.
6: Finished. And then it walked back into the living.
5: It walked?
6: Yes.
5: Harry, I think maybe you better sit down, too.
6: I'm all right.
5: You say it washes?
6: Mm-hmm.
5: And it walks?
6: Yes.
5: What else would it do?
6: Oh, yes. And it lights my cigarettes.
5: Really?
6: Yes.
5: Is there anything intent to it?
6: Oh, yes. When it came back in here and parked itself, I thought I'd try out the radio. And it worked great on all the stations, really great. But then when I tried a CD, it wouldn't play at all.
5: Oh, well, minor matter. I can get a house for it. Uh-huh. Let's take a look at it.
6: That's it. Over by the wall.
5: It's a nice one.
6: Mm-hmm.
5: Otherwise, looks rather ordinary.
0: Now stand back and watch this.
5: What?
0: I'm just going to take out a cigarette, like this, and... Well, what do you think of that?
5: It's a robot of some kind.
0: Huh?
5: Only thing it can be. Where the hell did you get it?
0: You don't seem too surprised.
5: Well, but I am, though. I mean, I've seen robots on TV and in the shopping mall, of course, but I've never seen one that could light your cigarette and made it.
0: Well, how should I know? They're the Mideastern Radio Company, I suppose.
5: Wait a minute. I don't quite understand.
0: There's There's nothing to understand. I bought this console a few days ago. It was just delivered this afternoon, and then it started doing these strange things.
5: You mean you didn't know it was a robot?
0: No, of course not. I bought a radio stereo, the damn thing seems alive to me.
5: Well, I wouldn't say that. It's just some new kind of a robot. I mean, what else is there to think? I suggest that you get in touch with the Mideastern people tomorrow and check it out.
0: Yeah, you bet I will. But right now, I'd like to try something else.
5: What?
0: I'd like to see what's inside it.
5: That would be interesting.
0: Yeah.
5: Got a screwdriver?
0: Yeah, here's one. Okay, let's slide that console out so we can see the back. Here. I don't see any screws on this thing.
5: Right. It should be made out of one solid piece. I wonder how they did that. And these legs, they look like they're some kind of hardened plastic.
0: But you saw them move. They look like rubber.
5: Yeah. It's crazy. And there's another thing that doesn't make sense.
0: What else?
5: Well, if someone's made a new specialized sort of robot, why put it in a console like this?
0: Me? I'm afraid of this thing.
5: Do you want to stay at my place tonight?
0: No. I guess not. A robot can't hurt me.
5: I don't think it wants that. It's been helping you, hasn't it?
0: Yeah, I guess you're right.
5: Well, then, that's that. Except for one thing. My drink. I think I can really use it now.
7: This is the Mideastern Radio Company plant. Good morning.
0: Good morning. My name is Terry Westerfield. I got one of your new stereo radio consoles yesterday, and I'd like to ask you a few questions about it.
7: Of course, sir. I hope it's satisfactory. You know, your warranty is good for a year.
0: Yeah, no, it's okay, but... Who made the thing? That's what I want to know.
7: Oh. Well, I suppose we can find that out. Of course, I will need your stereo number.
0: Okay, that's the number on the back panel?
7: Yes, sir.
0: Okay, I've got it. It's 632.
7: Very well, sir. Our computer records show the unit was completed and shipped out 2 weeks ago.
0: Yeah. Does it say who made it?
7: No, sir. Would you like to speak to the assembly foreman in charge of this unit?
0: Yeah. Put him on, will you?
7: Very well, sir. One moment.
8: Assembly, this is Floyd.
0: Yeah, are you the foreman?
8: Let's see. What can I do for you?
0: Look, I just bought one of your new stereo consoles, number 632. I'd like to find out who made it.
8: Sure, I keep the record slips right here.
0: Good.
8: What number did you say?
0: 632. What does that mean?
8: I guess no one signed off on the job. Sorry, I guess I can't answer your question. Is that okay?
0: Yeah. It works fine. Look, you might answer another question for me, though.
8: Sure, if I can.
0: How do you open the cabinet?
8: Huh?
0: You know, if you want to see inside?
8: Well, we recommend you take it to the dealer for service.
0: Well, yeah, I know, but how do you open it?
8: Panel in the back.
0: Yeah. Thanks.

0: What do I owe you?
1: That'll be $4, Stephen.
0: Okay. Here you are, and keep the change.
1: Yeah. Thanks. Hey, buddy. You need some help getting in your house?
0: No. I just had a few beers. That's all.
1: It's
0: no problem.
1: Okay. Good luck.
0: Well, no problem. Hey, what's going on? Let go of me.
2: What the hell was that? That light.
0: Hey, what did you do? My beers. I can't feel them anymore. How?
2: What a dirty trick.
0: Listen, whatever you are, you mind your own business. If I want to get drunk, I'll get drunk. And I don't need your help to get sober.
2: What am I doing? I'm like
0: stereo.
2: I gotta get control of myself. Easy, Gary. Take it easy. Yeah, okay. Forget about the robot. There, my morning lecture. Just, a chapter or two this.
0: Hey, wait a minute. I need that book. Just give it here. Give it.
2: All right. There, damn it. You try coming through a locked door.
0: All right. You can have the book. Take it.
2: Yes.
3: Gary, it's me. Sif, what's up?
2: Plenty. This damn robot's getting out of hand.
3: What did it do now?
2: Well, for openers, it sobered me up.
3: That doesn't surprise.
2: No, I mean, it really sobered me up. From a solid 12-beer drunk. It took me nearly two hours to get in that shape, and the thing wiped out all the effects in a couple of seconds. Just by shining some kind of light ray on me. It doesn't make sense.
3: It might. The vibrationary equivalent of thiamine chloride, perhaps.
2: What? In a light ray?
3: There's vitamin content in sunlight. Who knows? But the important point is that the gadget, whatever it is, isn't merely a robot.
2: You're telling me. It's a dictator. It wouldn't let me read the book I needed for my lecture tomorrow either. It managed to pick the lock on my bedroom door to come after it.
3: Sounds like it's really starting to interfere with you.
2: Look, I'm really afraid of this thing.
3: I still don't think that it means you any harm. But you're welcome to spend the night at my place.
2: No. No damn stereo is going to chase me out of my own house. I'll take an axe to the thing first.
3: Well, you know what you're doing, I suppose. Phone me if anything else happens.
2: Yeah, okay. Otherwise, I'll see you tomorrow at lunch.
4: Hi, Carrie.
5: Yes.
4: Sit down. No more problems last night, I guess.
5: Oh, I just didn't sleep too well, that's all.
4: What's that?
5: It's the library's copy of Hassan's Social Literature. The thing won't let me have mine. But there's something funny about this book.
4: Funny?
5: Yeah.
4: I don't...
5: This morning, I went into the library and I looked at this book. I read it all right, but it doesn't... It didn't mean anything to me. It's just words.
4: Read it now.
5: I don't think I can.
4: Go on.
5: Okay, I'll try. Camp. I can see it. But it doesn't make any sense.
4: Hmm.
5: Hey, what do you think?
4: That this machine, or whatever it is, has started to affect you. Maybe implanted some kind of blocks in your mind.
5: Blocks?
4: Yeah. Listen, if you'll come to my office tomorrow, I'll give you a few tests and maybe we can find out some answers. I'll tell you this. This thing is starting to scare me now. You better stay at my place tonight.
5: Thanks. No, I can handle it.
6: Hello?
4: Martha, good morning. When did you get back?
6: About an hour ago. Can you come over? I'm worried about Carrie.
4: What's the matter with him?
6: I don't know. Please come right away.
4: I'll be right there.
7: Thank God you're here.
8: Where's Carrie?
7: He's right here in the living room. There, by the window.
8: Carrie, how do you feel?
7: Good. I mean, should I call a doctor?
8: Have you noticed anything?
7: No, why?
8: Sit down. So we figured it was more than a robot. Somehow it's been readjusting Carrie. And now it looks like it's taken away most of his initiative.
7: But nobody on Earth could have made something like that.
8: I agree. Seems to be the product of a well-developed culture, quite different from ours. On some other planet, perhaps. It's such a specialized thing that it naturally fits into a complicated culture. But I do not understand why it looks exactly like a Mid-Eastern radio stereo console.
7: Camouflage?
8: But why? Let's look at this logically. Imagine a civilization where a gadget like that has its place.
7: I can't think about that. Fence, I'm too worried about Carrie.
8: I'm on a monitor. In this civilization, perhaps everyone has it. The only a few ones who need it.
7: By destroying initiative?
8: I don't know. It worked that way in Carrie's case.
7: I don't want to talk anymore. Carrie needs a doctor. After he's tended to, then we can decide what to do about that thing.
8: It would be rather a shame, wouldn't it? But the only thing.
7: Oh, Fitz, look out!
4: What? Let's go!
7: Fitz? Fitz, are you all right? I'm okay, but it grabbed you, and that beam of light, what did it do to you?
8: I don't know.
7: Stereo, Fitz, what did it do?
8: Stereo, I'm afraid I'm not much of a repairman.
7: Oh, it did do something, just like it did to Carrie. Oh, it's a monster!
8: Come now, Martha. Find Stereo. Carrie told me it had all the latest gadgets.
7: You told me it changed Carrie. Don't you even remember?
8: What? I'm sorry. I can't quite understand what you're talking about. Now, I'm afraid I've got to go. Or I'll be late for my class. See you soon.
7: Carrie, please come back.
8: Yes,
7: Mother. Please be stopped.
8: What are you doing?
7: It must be destroyed.
8: Mother.

0: remember it, Dale. The stereo. The damn stereo. Tired. Last thing you live.
1: Subject basically unsuitable. Elimination necessary. Preparation for next subject completed.
0: All right. We'll take it. You're doing the right thing. It's quiet, isolated, and the price is quite reasonable.
2: Yeah.
3: I don't know about that, but it's just what we've been looking for.
0: Of course, an unfurnished place would run a good bit less, but...
2: Well, see, we haven't been married long enough to get any furniture.
0: Oh.
2: I think this will work out just fine. I kind of like the furniture.
3: Who lived here before?
4: Some people named Westerfield, I think. Yes, yes, I got it for less than just about a week ago. It's a nice place. If I didn't own my own house, I'd jump at it myself.
0: All right. Hey, this is a nice stereo.
4: Uh-huh.
0: Honey, check this out. It's a new one, isn't it?
3: Come on, honey. I'd like to take a look at the kitchen.
4: You're really going to love the kitchen.
5: 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The alien Joe was played by Matthew Scott Carleton, and the foreman was Gary Moody. Other characters were portrayed by Fleur Phillips and Oscar Wills. The original story, The Twonky, was written by Lewis Paget and adapted and directed for Sci-Fi Radio by John O. Williams. 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
5: 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The alien Joe was played by Matthew Scott Carleton, and the foreman was Gary Moody. 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

down the lights. Sink back in your chair and don't look into the shadows. 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Tonight,

0: Good evening. This is Ben Grauer introducing tonight's tale of terror, told by Nelson Armstead on the National Broadcasting Company's presentation of Sleep No More. The story of terror can be as simple as a sheeted ghost rattling chains. It can be a complex and hidden world of horror, lurking in such unholy dimensions as only the dead and the moonstruck can glimpse. Or it can be those terrible, fathomless shadows which lie buried deep in the primitive mind of civilized man. And for this evening, well, Nelson Armstead, tell us about this evening's story.
1: Thank you, Ben. Our first story tonight was written by the British author Christopher Isherwood.
0: Oh, he's the one who wrote the novel from which the play and movie I Am a Camera was adapted.
1: That's right. But this tale is in a quite different mood. It's a strange story of a man who, through some peculiar quirk, is able to get brief glimpses into the future.
0: What's it called?
1: I Am Waiting.

The incidents which I am about to describe are true, but I can offer you no proof, at least not for the next 5 years. By that time, you will probably have forgotten that you ever heard this story. So, please believe it or disbelieve it just as

I am what you or anybody else would call a failure. I have no career, no outstanding achievements behind me. I've never been married, and I can truthfully say that I've never been loved, though half a dozen people are perhaps mildly fond of me. I live in a pleasant house on the outskirts of a town not far from Hartford, Connecticut. The house belongs to my younger brother, the successful and energetic lawyer. Mabel, my brother's wife, is very kind to me on the whole, as long as I'm careful to be tidy and not unnecessarily visible. With reference to the story which follows, I need only add that I have never at any time had reason to believe that I possess psychic powers. But on the evening of Friday, July 6th of last year, I was sitting in the drawing room of our house alone. The others had all driven into town to go to a movie, so I could enjoy the luxury of drawing my armchair into the very middle of the hearth rug, facing and monopolizing the fire. The time was about 20 minutes to 9. I remember this because I kept glancing at the clock on the mantelpiece in order to be ready to turn on the radio and listen to the news bulletin. The clock is a wedding present given to my brother by the members of his firm. It's made of china and is vaguely supposed to be valuable, with a boy and a girl in peasant costumes supporting the clock itself. Now, they had dozed off, as I often do. At any rate, I'd closed my eyes, and when I reopened them, it was with a violent start, as though somebody had called my name. Perhaps the others had returned unexpectedly early. Some such thought passed through my mind, but I didn't turn my head. I don't know why. All my drowsy attention was focused upon the clock, and what I immediately noticed was that the left hand was missing from the china figure of the peasant boy. It's very difficult for me to describe my precise sensations at that moment. I saw only that the hand had been broken off. I wondered how long it had been broken and was surprised that I had never noticed it before. Mabel would be cross, I thought. And this led me to fear that I might somehow have done the damage myself while I was asleep. I rubbed my eyes and sat up suddenly in my chair, and I blinked several times. Well, how absurd. I must have been dreaming. For now, as I examined the clock, fully awake, I saw that I'd made a mistake. The clock wasn't damaged. After all, the china hand was still intact. Well, one morning, about a week later, when I was walking in the garden, Mabel came out of the house and confided to me that she would have to fire the new maid because she had broken the drawing room clock. Well, I pushed past her toward the French windows which opened into the drawing room. Entering, I saw what, in my excitement, I had dimly expected to see. The china boy's left hand was broken off at the wrist. The second occurrence took place at 11:25 a.m. on Monday, August 20th. I was in my bedroom standing near a bookcase which occupies the corner behind my bed. It was a gray morning, although from where I stood I could not see out of the window. I knew by the pattering sound of the glass that it had begun to rain. As I reached out my hand for a book, I experienced an extraordinary sensation which swept over me, leaving my body tingling and trembling and the sweat breaking out of my forehead. I stood there as if frozen with my hand outstretched. What followed cannot have taken more than a minute. Perhaps it occupied only a few seconds. At first, I was aware only of a change of mood, very difficult to describe. I felt lighter, happier, as though some oppression had been lifted from my mind. Lighter. Yes, that was the exact word. For the room was actually full of light, of bright sunshine. As I stood, I began not only to feel and see, but to hear also. Sounds were coming up through the window from the garden below. I heard laughter, voices, and the noise of a tennis ball being hit back and forth across the net. And then one voice called out, "Come on, Joyce! Give them everything! They're beginning to crack!" It was my youngest nephew. Joyce is the name of his sister-in-law, my eldest nephew's wife. No words of mine to describe the strangeness of these familiar words and sounds. I listened to them as a dead man might listen to the voices of the living. They were so near to me, and yet so immeasurably remote. I heard Joyce say, "Oh, tricky! Very tricky!" And Bob, my eldest nephew, answered, "What do you think you're playing, ping pong?" That was all. The next moment, the contact, or whatever you'd like to call it, was broken. My fingers had touched the book, and there I was back in the gray, clear continuity of normal consciousness with the rain pattering fast in the pane. I forget exactly what I did next. I think I must have paced the room several times, backward and forward, pausing to look down through the window at the wet tennis court and the empty garden below. I was deeply excited and disturbed. Although it still wasn't entirely clear what had happened to me, I was aware that something had happened, something so dimly tremendous that it dwarfed every other experience of my whole life. I carefully wrote down

0: what I had heard and seen as I've described it here. And when I finished, I felt very tired. I lay down on my bed and slept soundly till lunch. Early in the fall, Jack, my youngest nephew, came to visit us. The fine weather had continued and the tennis court was still in good condition. Whenever anybody spoke of tennis, I felt my pulse throb with suppressed excitement. But where were the other actors in the strange, meaningless little drama I hoped to witness? I repeatedly asked Mabel and my brother if Bob and Joyce were expected. No, they said not yet. They wouldn't be likely to visit us before December. Well, on the afternoon of Saturday, November 3rd, I returned by bus from shopping in town. It was about 2:45. I went to my room, and as I moved to the bookcase, I heard Jack's voice on the lawn below calling the score. 15-all! Come on, Joyce, give them everything. They're beginning to track. It was there. My moment. And even as with a gasp I recognized that it was past, it flashed by me and was gone. Long before I recovered my wits sufficiently to hurry to the window, the actors had spoken their familiar lines. The drama was over. Looking down into the garden, I saw Jack, Bob, and Joyce, and a strange girl chatting and joking across the net at the end of their game. The girl was a friend of Joyce's. She had been brought over in the car from Providence, Rhode Island, I discovered. When Bob planned a surprise visit, he had come to stay the weekend. Almost exactly 2 weeks later, on the afternoon of Sunday, November 18th, I had gone into the trunk room to hunt for some old photographs. The trunk room is at the top of the house. It has no windows, only a skylight let into the room. It is crowded with bits of damaged furniture, cardboard boxes, and old trunks. Wondering where to begin my search, I decided upon a scarred Gladstone bag, which I opened. And then, as I bent over the papers, the attack seized me. This time, the sensations were different and incomparably more violent. My ears began to sing, my limbs stiffened, and a convulsion like an electric shock seemed to take place at the base of my spine. Half fainting, breathless, dizzy. I had barely time to think, it's going to happen again. And then I closed my eyes. Gradually, my arms and legs relaxed. My head cleared, and I began to inhale deeply and easily. The sense of relief was exquisite. Very cautiously, I opened my eyes and looked about me. At first, I hardly recognized the room in which I found myself. It was the same room, but the papers, the trunks, and the furniture had all disappeared. The floor on which I knelt seemed to have been recently scrubbed. For several minutes, I didn't move. I was scared, of course, but much more excited than scared. Rising to my feet, I walked over and turned the handle of the door. It was locked. For some moments, I stood stupidly twisting the knob in my hand, and then I began to rattle it and to beat the panel with my fist, and finally I shouted aloud, "Let me out! Let me out!" There was no answer. After a while, I stopped. It was no good. The house was empty. Slowly, I returned to the middle of the room. It was then that I made my great discovery. In the shadows on the far corner, crumpled against the baseboard, lay some dirty sheets of paper. Sitting down upon the floor, I smoothed them out with trembling hands. They were the inside pages of a magazine. I read its name, The Cage Bird Fancier, and the date, July 1962. Only an archaeologist can imagine the intensity of my excitement at that moment. Here was an actual tiny fragment of the future itself, palpable to my present-day fingers. It had been manufactured by men who could answer offhand many of those burning questions which still perplex the wisest mortals of 1957. Shaking with eagerness, I began to read. I suppose I was very silly. My mind shouted questions. Had the United States jumped into war again? Had there been a revolution? What's happening in Europe? In China? In the Near East? And the men of the future, as if teasing my impatience, would only answer, "It is rather difficult to give exact dimensions for stock cages, as they often have to be built to suit the individual canary breeder's accommodations." For all the information it gave me, the cage bird fancier might equally well have been written in Turkish or Japanese. Yet I read on, learning all manner of highly relevant and unfruitful facts, that the legs of a canary will sometimes denote its approximate age, that narrow perches are best for birds which have slipped claws. These tiresome details are imprinted upon my memory forever, but nowhere, nowhere could I find a trace of any wider implication. And even as my eyes hurried along the last lines of the print, I knew in the deepest marrow of my bones that I had outstayed my welcome. I protested, but the singing noise was growing fast. Clenching the papers in my two fists like a fraying lifeline, I pitched forward into oblivion. and I recovered consciousness. I found myself in bed, in my own room, with Mabel hovering anxiously around me. It was she who had discovered me when she came upstairs to call me down to tea, lying senseless on the trunk room floor. And I asked, was there anything in my hand?
1: Oh, yes. You found them all right.
0: Don't you remember?
1: Found them?
0: Oh, yes.
1: The photographs.
0: One of them's rather crumpled, but I'll iron it out. And you're not to talk anymore. The doctor will be here in a moment. Well, the doctor, when he arrived, could find nothing much the matter. He advised a thorough rest. Both he and Mabel were curious to know the exact circumstances under which my fainting fit took place, and I answered their questions as vaguely as possible. I decided, of course, to tell them nothing. I have no wish to end my days in a mental home.
1: And now?
0: Here I am, waiting for whatever may come next. Sometimes I feel frightened. But in general, I manage to regard the whole business quite philosophically. I am well aware that the next adventure, if there ever is another, may be my last. The conditions of time travel may prove too violent for my elderly frame. Perhaps I shan't survive the journey. But I wouldn't refuse to make it on that account, even if I could. What other experience can be comparable to this? What else have I to live for now? So let the moment call for me, whenever it will, at whatever time, in whatever place. I shall be ready.
2: And so we leave our friend to wait and to wonder. That was the story, I Am Waiting, by Christopher Isherwood. Now, Mr. Olmsted, for our second story.
0: Well, our second offering, Ben, is also by an English writer. His A.M. Burridge. It's about a particularly eerie place which was haunted for a purpose. He calls it Browdian Farm. Most people with limited vocabulary, such as mine, would describe Browdian Farm loosely and comprehensively as picturesque. The house was quite a surprise to us. It showed few signs of damp, considering the length of time it had been untenanted, and it needed little in the way of repairs. I inquired about the rent. It was astonishingly low. My friend, Rudge Jefferson, had to live somewhere while he finished a book, and I could look forward to some months of idleness before returning to the United States. We decided to take it. We'd been at the farm about a month before Rudge Jefferson began to show symptoms of nerves. I thought he was working too hard. It was about that time that I, walking homeward one morning, just about lunchtime, I met the local policeman just outside the village inn. Oh, he was friendly enough, so I invited him in for some ale. And he asked me how we were getting on up at the farm. Well, admirably, I told him. And then he looked at me closely as if to see if I were sincere, or rather to search my eyes for the passing of some afterthought. And then he said, "Well, sir, if anything happens up at the farm, you needn't go talking about it. We've done our best now. What's past is past, and can't be altered. There ain't no sense in setting people against us." He didn't look at me while he spoke. 2 evenings later, which is to say the evening of May the 21st, I returned home at 9:30, full of suppressed excitement. I had a story to tell Rudge, and I was yet not sure if I should be wise in telling it. His nerves had grown worse during the past 2 days. Rather to my surprise, he wasn't in his room working. 2 minutes later, while I was reading what he'd left in his typewriter, I heard the gate click and footfalls on the path. Naturally, I guessed that Rudge, temperamental as he was, had suddenly tired of his work and gone out for a walk. I heard the footsteps come to within a few yards of the house. When they left the path, fell softer on grass and weeds, and approached the window. The curtain obscured my view, but on the glass I heard the tap of fingertips, and I called out, "Righto!" and went around to the front door to let him in. Having opened the front door, I leaned out and saw him, Rudge, I imagined, peering in the study window. He was no more than a dark, bent shadow in the dusk with a soft felt hat such as he generally wore. "Righto," I said again, and I hurried to the kitchen to put our supper on the table. I remember that as I walked through to the sink, one of the beams over my head creaked noisily. Well, he produced a book at supper and sat scowling at it over his left arm while we ate. This was permitted by our rules, but I had something to tell him, and after a while I said, Rudge, I've made a discovery this evening. I know how we got this place so cheap. He sat up with a start and he said, but how? Well, this is Stanley Stride's old house. Remember him? Well, he was pale already, but I saw him turn paler still. He said, yes, I remember the name vaguely. Wasn't he a murderer?
3: He was. I didn't remember the case very well, but my memory's been refreshed today. Everybody here thought we knew. It was rather a grisly business, and the odd thing is that local opinion is all in favor of Stride's innocence, although he was hanged.
0: Yes, I remember the name, but I forget the case. Now tell me.
3: Well, Stanley Stride was an artist who rented this place. He got himself entangled with the daughter of a neighboring farmer and found himself compelled to marry her. But at the same time, he fell in love with another girl, so he lured the old one here and murdered her. He buried the body and afterwards tried to make out she'd committed suicide. So, of course, the house is haunted.
0: So I don't know about haunted, but it's been a devilish house to sit in for the past few evenings. I mean at twilight when I've been waiting for you. My nerves have been pretty raw lately. The night I couldn't stand it, so I went out for a stroll.
3: Oh, yes. By the way, what made you go out the second time?
0: I didn't.
3: But, my dear chap, you did. Because the first time you came in, you wore a hat, and 2 minutes later, I saw you walking up the garden path without one.
0: Well, that's when I did come back. I haven't worn a hat all this evening. And that reminds me, when you come in of an evening, you needn't sneak up to the window and tap on it with your fingers. It doesn't frighten me, and it's disconcerting. You can always walk into the room and let me know that you've come back.
3: But, my dear chap, I've done no such thing.
0: Why, you old liar. You've been doing it every evening for the past week, until tonight, when I didn't give you the chance.
3: I swear I haven't, Rudge. But if you thought that, it explains why you did the same thing to me tonight.
0: I didn't even come near the window.
3: Well, then who was the man I saw peering in? I saw him from the door.
0: Well, it seems we've got our ghost. After all.
3: At that moment, we heard a scuffling sound from the kitchen, followed by the creaking of timber, much louder than before.
0: Rudge moved in his chair and he said, Now, don't laugh at me. I know this is all rot, but I've got a hideous feeling that things hidden and unseen around us are moving steadily to a crisis.
3: Well, you cheerful brute.
0: Yes, I know. It's only my nerves, of course. I don't want to infect you with them. But the noises we hear and the fellow who comes and taps at the window now, they want some explaining away now, don't they?
3: Yeah. Especially now that we know somebody was murdered here. I'm beginning to wish we didn't know about that.

0: That night, I read in the parlor and fell asleep over my book. And just as the lamp was burning out the last of its fuel, I awoke. And as I watched the last flutterings of the lamp, I became suddenly aware of the cause of my waking. I had heard the latch snap on the garden gate, and in that moment I began to hear them, the footfalls. I heard the rhythmic crunch of gravel, and then the swish of long grass, and then the shadow nodded on the blind. It loomed up large and suddenly became stationary. A loose pane rattled under the impact of fingers. I saw only the head and shoulders of a man who wore a dented felt hat. His head lolled over onto his left shoulder, just as I'd always imagined a man's head would loll if, well, if he had been hanged. And I knew in my blood that he was a ghost and that he wanted me for something. I felt my hair bristle, and suddenly I was streaming with sweat. I don't remember turning and running, but I have a vague recollection of bouncing off the doorpost and stumbling in the hall. And when I reached my bed, I don't know if I fainted or fell asleep. Well, I didn't tell Rudge the next day. His nerves were in bad enough state already, but I did question Mrs. James, our charwoman, when she arrived, and I saw a look half stubborn and half guilty across her face. Yes, of course, she remembered the murder happening, but she didn't remember much about it. Mr. Stride was quite a nice gentleman, although rather a one for the ladies. And Stride's defense was that the poor girl had committed suicide, and that he'd lost his head and buried the body when he found it. Lots of people thought that was true, but they hanged Mr. Stride for it all the same, and that was all I could get out of Mrs. James. That morning, when I called at the inn for my usual glass of beer, I asked the landlord if he would tell me the date of the murder, and he said, well, yes, sir. It was May the...
1: Why, it was 8 years ago tonight.
0: Well, that evening, I went out again and came in at the usual hour, and Rudge came down the path to meet me. He was white and sick-looking, and he said,
2: he's been here again half an hour ago.
0: You saw him this time?
2: Yes. I did as you did and went around to the door. He is a ghost, you know.
0: Well, what happened?
2: Oh, I went around to the door when I heard him tapping at the window, and there he was, as you saw him yesterday evening, trying to look in through and into the room. He must have heard before he turned and stared, and his head was all drooping on one side like a poppy in a broken stem, and he came toward me, and I couldn't stand that, so I turned and I ran into the house and locked the door.
0: Well, after a pause, I said, Rudge, this is the anniversary of the murder. Yeah, I should think something worse would happen tonight. Shall we see it through, or shall we beat it? And almost in a whisper, Rudge said,
2: poor devil. He wants to tell us something, you know.
1: Yes. Or show us something.
0: So, we agreed to stay. We were left in peace until just after 11 o'clock, when once more we heard the garden gate being opened at footfalls. We could see nothing, for our lamp was lit. But I knew what it looked like. The thing that stood outside and now tapped softly on the glass. And in spite of having Rudge for company, I lost my head and I screamed at it, get back! Whatever you are, get back to hell! And it was Rudge who kept his head, and he called out, No, come in. Come in if we can help you. The front door was locked, but it was no barrier to our visitor. We heard slow footfalls shuffling through the hall. I died a thousand deaths as they approached the door of our room, but they passed and died away up the passage. And then I heard a whisper from Rudge.
1: He's gone through into the kitchen. I think he wants us to follow.
0: Oh, well, I shouldn't have gone if Rudge hadn't half dragged me by the hand. The kitchen door was closed. Rudge held his breath for a moment, lifted the latch, and took a quick step across the threshold, and in that same instant he stole my chilled blood with a scream such as I had heard in wartime from a wounded horse. He had almost fainted when he returned. He fell into my arms. I half dragged, half carried him into the dining room and gave him a brandy, and suddenly I became aware that a great peace had settled upon the house. I can only compare it to the freshness and sweetness of the earth after a storm had passed. Rudge felt it too, for presently he began to talk. He said,
2: He wasn't in the kitchen.
1: Not in the kitchen?
0: Well, then what?
2: Who?
0: It was she. Only she.
2: She was kicking and struggling from the middle beam, you know. And there was an overturned chair at her feet. She was worse than he. Far worse. Poor devil. So he didn't kill her, you see?

0: Next morning, we had it out with Mrs. James, and we didn't permit her memory to be hazy or defective. She must have known that we had seen something, and presently she spoke openly. She said,
1: "Well, he said he'd found her hanging in the kitchen, the poor gentleman, and that he'd buried her because he was afraid people would say that he'd done it. But the jury wouldn't believe him, and the doctors all said that it wasn't true, that the marks on her neck was where he'd strangled her with the rope. But I don't believe it to this day that he did it. I don't."
0: And that was all we heard and all we wished to hear. Afterwards, Rudd said to me, "You know, for his sake, the truth as we know it ought to be told to everybody. If people knew as we know, it might let him rest. I'm sure that's what he wanted, just that people should know."
1: Yes, you write it.
0: I can't. And so,

0: can turn up the light. Now, you can look around you. Nobody is there, really. Everything is all right. Isn't it?
1: Now, here is Nelson Olmsted to tell us about next week. Mr. Olmsted?
2: Next week we have two unusually fine stories. The first is by Catherine Ann Porter and is entitled The Jilting of Granny Weatherall. And the second is The Weird Tale of a Madman by Paul Ernst called Escape.
0: You have been listening to Sleep No More, an NBC Radio Network production directed by Kenneth McGregor. Mr. Olmsted's albums are recorded exclusively for Vanguard Records. Until next week, when Nelson Olmsted will again be here in person, this is Ben Grauer bidding you.

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4: But Rogers in the 25th century. And the shower of silver dollars from Popsicle Pete's money box. Buck Rogers, the amazing young fellow who was born right here in our own 20th century, but who was held in a state of suspended animation for 500 years. And now he's living in the highly mechanized and super scientific world of the 25th century. In company with Lieutenant Wilma Deering, a girl soldier, and Dr. Heuer, the greatest scientist who ever lived, his life is one thrilling adventure after another. For just recently, they flew their rocket-powered spaceship to the far-off planet Jupiter to run down Killer Kane and Ardela, arch-criminals of interplanetary space. But now they're back on Earth again. And our story opens in the weird and wonderful laboratory of Dr. Heuer at Niagara, the capital of 25th century America. We find the old scientist alone, working feverishly over a mass of strange diagrams and complicated formulas that cover the top of his desk. Let's join him there. Here we go, 500 years into the future.
5: Heat output times the square of the lens radius times pi equals. I've got it.
6: Hello, Doctor.
5: Wilma, look. I've worked out the heat radiation formula for the mechanical mole.
6: Mechanical mole?
5: Here. Set me at that subcosmic radio unit.
6: But what under the sun is...
5: Excuse me, Wilma. Calling Factory B-18. Factory B-18.
7: Factory B-18. Rankin.
5: Rankin. This is Dr. Heuer.
7: Oh, yes, Doctor.
5: Set the radial heat controls exactly as I tell you.
7: Yes, sir.
5: Number one at 33 degrees, 4 minutes right. Number two at 7 degrees, 17 minutes. Right. Number three at 9 degrees, 9 minutes left.
7: Yes, sir.
5: Do it immediately. We'll take the mole on a test run just as soon as we can get over there.
7: Yes, sir.
5: Signing off.
6: Well, now, Doctor.
5: Where's Buck Wilma?
6: Why, he's out making a trial flight in the new super rocket ship you developed just after we got back from Jupiter.
5: Oh.
6: But what is a mechanical mole?
5: Well, then wait. We'll want him in on the test run of the mechanical mole, too. Central Radio Bureau... Dr. Heuer calling Central Radio Bureau.
6: Mechanical mole, did you say?
5: Mm.
7: Central Radio Bureau, Stratton speaking.
5: Oh, Dr. Heuer, Stratton. Do you know where I can reach Captain Buck Rogers?
7: Oh, he's making a test flight, Doctor, in the new interplanetary rocket.
5: Yes, I know, but where is he?
7: Well, last reported about 17 points west of the moon.
5: Oh.
7: Flying a course in the general direction of Saturn.
5: Well, then use a subcosmic power beam to contact him immediately. Ask him to join us at the spaceport just as soon as he can get back to Earth. Hangar number 4.
7: Oh, the experimental hangar.
5: That's right. And radio Sergeant Carborg out there that we're coming. Tell him to have everything ready for us.
7: I'll call them both right away, sir.
5: Thank you. Signing off.
7: Signing.
5: Did you come over here in a rocket-powered air roadster, Wilma?
6: Well, yes, Doctor, I did.
5: Fine. We'll use it to fly out to the spaceport. Come along.
6: But I don't understand. All this talk about a mechanical mole and heat radiation formulae...
5: Wilma,
6: and...
5: we're about to embark on the most amazing scientific venture we've ever attempted.
6: Oh, really?
5: Come along now. I'll tell you about it on the way over. Oh, good. Your rocket roadster is the enclosed model.
6: Now, it keeps my hair from getting blown all over the place.
5: Yes, but you're wearing a flying helmet.
6: Well, that's as good an excuse as any.
5: Here now. Get in.
6: Want me to take the controls?
5: If you like. All ready.
6: Then here we go. He's little things certainly make a quick takeoff, don't they?
8: Well, don't spare the power. The sooner we get over there, the sooner we'll be able to start out in a mechanical mold.
6: Well, tell me about it. What is it? What's it for? What's it do?
8: Look, Wilma, for years, we've devoted all our time and effort to exploring the vast reaches of outer space. Mars, Venus, Jupiter, Saturn, even far off Pluto.
6: Yes, and we've had some mighty interesting times on those planets.
8: Yes, but as a result of the fascination of interplanetary exploration, we have utterly neglected the very world we live on, Earth.
6: Yes, I guess so. But now, what has that got to do with...
8: A few elementary facts we do know. Seismographs, instruments that measure shocks and vibration in the Earth, have indicated that it has a central core some 4,000 miles in diameter, composed in all probability of the heavier elements like iron, nickel, platinum, and radium.
6: Only, of course, they're liquefied.
8: What?
6: Awfully hot in the center of the Earth, isn't it?
8: The temperature is probably in thousands of degrees.
6: Well, then, the elements you mentioned must be liquefied.
8: No. No. Although that temperature is far higher than that at which any known substances could be ordinarily used and remain solid, the enormous pressure is undoubtedly sufficient to keep it to nothing.
6: Some pressure?
8: Well, normal atmospheric pressure that which surrounds us all the time is a little over 14 pounds per square inch.
6: Yes, I know.
8: But the pressure at the core of the Earth is estimated at about 3 million atmospheres.
6: Good night. But now, Doctor...
8: Now, of course, we know that most of the Earth's land surface is covered with a layer of sedimentary rock. Mm-hmm. Particles of rock and sand that were spread about by water following the Ice Age, and then settled and stuck together.
6: Yeah.
8: Now, geologists agree that a widespread granitic layer extends well under all the continents.
6: Mm-hmm.
8: Other common minerals are shales and sandstone and basalt in such forms as dolerite and gabbro. And ecrogrite and pacolite.
6: What and what and... Oh, now listen, Doctor. You're just trying to mix me all up and change the subject. I want to know about the mechanical mold.
8: Well, then watch your navigation. It's swinging us round.
6: Huh?
8: Directly below us, there at the spaceport.
6: Oh. Great day. That thing?
8: Yes.
6: Why, it looks like a big, long metal sausage.
8: It's made of flexo-impervium. Toughest and most flexible metal known to us.
6: That huge lens at the end of it, and those little fins sticking out all over the sides.
8: A thermic radiation projector. A heat ray.
6: Oh.
8: And the fins shield a system of non-recoil energy projectors.
6: But what is it for? What does it do?
8: Well, what's the controls? We're heading straight down at it.
6: I'm sorry. It's such a strange looking thing. And look at all the people gaping at it from that barrier that's strung around.
8: Well... Land us there in the open space between it and the hangar.
6: Okay.
8: You see, there's Sergeant Carlborg waiting for us.
6: Yes, sir. I'm cutting the power. Now we'll coast down.
8: Mm-hmm. We're dropping pretty fast, Wilma.
6: Then I'll use some reverse power to land us without a bump. Now, let's get out so I can find out what this mechanical mold is all about.
9: Dr.
8: Hewitt, sir. Hello, Carlborg.
6: Hello there.
9: And Lieutenant Wilmer. Well, I might have known you'd be coming along on this experimental trip, miss.
6: Well, now I know that the mechanical mold is capable of making some kind of a trip anyway.
9: Been having quite a time keeping the crowds back of the fence, Doctor. They all want to have a look at her.
8: I thought you were going to keep it in the hangar, Carlborg. Not the sort of machine that should be around where people can get at it or into it.
9: All my men are keeping the mold at a safe distance. You see, Mr. Rankin from the factory brought it out here to make some adjustments on it.
8: Oh, then he's already been here.
9: Yes, sir. Left just a minute ago.
8: Fine, fine. That means we can start out in the mechanical mold without delay.
6: Well, what about Buck, Doctor?
8: Oh, of course. It's funny that he isn't here. I told him to come out and make himself at home in the mold whenever he... Carlborg.
9: Yes, sir?
8: We were expecting Captain Rogers to meet us here.
9: I haven't so hide or hair, Captain Rogers, Doctor, since the day you three took off for Jupiter, when you went after Killer Kane.
8: Well, I expect there's nothing we can do but wait for him. And while we're waiting, Wilma, I'll take you into the control room of this machine and explain to you how it works.
6: At last, I'm going to find out what it's all about.
8: Carlborg.
9: Yes, sir?
8: You better have your men clear a long path for us in the general direction of the city. We don't want the withering heat from the thermic radiation projector to hurt anyone when we start up.
9: Yes, sir. Do it right away, sir.
6: The rocket rest to be all right here next to the hangar?
8: Yes.
6: Come on, let's get into this big machine.
8: No, wait a minute. There's the radio call signal inside the hangar office.
6: Oh, let Carlborg take it.
8: He's moving the crowd back. Only take a second to ask it, maybe, but here now.
7: Radio Bureau calling Captain Buck Rogers. Calling Captain Buck Rogers.
8: Hello? Hello?
7: Urgent message for Captain Rogers from the office of the President of America.
8: Oh, well, Captain Rogers isn't here, but I'm expecting him
7: anyway. Oh, Dr. Shore?
8: Yes?
7: This is Stratton speaking.
8: Oh, Stratton.
7: I'm sure it'll be all right for you to relay this message to the Captain, sir. Besides, you want to know about it.
8: What is it?
7: Well, it reads as follows. Killer Kane and Ardala have escaped.
8: What?
7: Yes, sir.
6: Good night.
8: Then tell the President we'll drop everything to get on that trail immediately.
7: No, wait, sir. You'd better hear the rest of this.
8: Well, all right, go ahead.
7: Killer Kane and Ardala have escaped from the emergency prison where they were placed to await transfer to the city prison.
8: Yes, yes.
7: A clever trick made it possible for them to get a 24-hour start in the rocket plane you used for the Jupiter expedition.
6: That's the ship in the universe.
7: Entire space patrol fleet has been unable to pick up that ship's rocket trail. Apparently, there's nothing we can do but wait until the two criminals show up again. Urge, however, that you keep constantly on guard against Kane and Ardala's reappearance. End of message.
8: All right, Sutton. Thank you.
6: Doctor? Doctor, what can we do?
8: Nothing, Wilma, except what the President suggests. Wait till them to show up again.
6: I know, Doctor, but do you suppose they really did leave Earth in that ship of ours?
8: Why, what do you mean?
6: They might have just sent it flying alone by the automatic controls as a trick.
8: Possibly. To throw us off that trail. Clouds
9: all move back, Doctor, and you can... Hey, what's the matter?
8: Nothing. Come along, Wilma. We'll board the mechanical mole.
6: Yes, sir.
9: Right this way. Clouds mighty anxious to see that big machine get started, Doctor.
8: Are they?
9: Yes, sir. You'll catch it. Hey, look! Look, it's moving!
8: You're right. And the heat ray in the nose of it is starting to glow.
6: Doctor, Killer Kane and Ardala.
8: You're right. And with that heat ray, the lives of all these people out here are in danger.
6: And Kane and Ardala won't hesitate to use it.
9: It's moving over toward the crowd of people right now. Come on, we've got to stop it.
8: Stop it now.
9: What can we do?
8: Get those people away from here. Come on, get away.
4: Day, the terrible destruction that could be done with the gigantic heat ray in the nose of that mechanical mole is too appalling to even think about. But now stand by for a few words from your favorite announcer, and then we'll be back with more of this thrilling story. Now let's get back to the world of the future. Back to the municipal spaceport at Niagara, capital of 25th century America, where a terror-stricken crowd is watching a gigantic machine called the Mechanical Mole move sluggishly across the landing field. In the front of it, a thermic radiation projector, a gigantic heat ray, begins to glow ominously. Here we go, 500 years into the future.
6: Mole is moving over toward the edge of the crowd.
9: We've got to stop it, Doctor, before it runs over those people.
8: Stop that? Impossible.
6: The heat ray is beginning to glow. It's Kane and Ardala, all right.
9: They won't stop us moving, Doctor. Look!
8: Oh, that's slippery. We'll burn those people in that patch. Somehow we've got to keep it from reaching them.
6: No, look. The heat ray is off now.
9: And the mole has started back toward the middle of the field.
6: Tell Kane and Ardala at the controls. It won't stay away from that crowd for long. If only Buck were here.
9: Yes, sir. Captain Rogers will find a way to stop that thing.
8: Wait. Carlborg.
9: Yes, sir.
8: Come with me quick. Back to the main rocket ship hangar.
9: What for, Doctor?
8: Oh, don't waste time talking. Come along.
9: Yes, sir.
8: Wilma.
6: Yes?
8: Get to the radio unit in this hangar. Call for the rocket control fleet.
6: Huh?
8: Have them assemble at 1,000 feet directly above this field.
6: Yes, sir. Right away.
9: Look. The mole is just going around in a circle out there.
8: Yes, but it may not do it for long. You've got a Y-12 space fighter in this main hangar, haven't you?
9: Three or four of them. But the RF-13s carry bigger disintegrators.
10: No, I want the Y-12 for its black ray.
9: Black ray?
10: Yes. We'll climb up above it and cover that mechanical mole with utter darkness.
9: Yes.
10: Then the men in the space fleet can hold it in position with non-recoil energy projectors.
9: Then what?
10: Yes. Now, here's the hangar. Pull the switch to open the big sliding doors so we can get the ship out.
9: It's right over here, Doctor.
10: That's it. And here's the white valve just waiting for us.
9: Here, Doctor. I'll open that metal door for you.
10: I've got it. Get in, quick.
9: Yes, sir. Only I wonder if Kane and Ardela have started a mechanical mold charging at the people again.
10: Cowboy, get in here.
9: Yes, sir.
10: Now, here we go. And I hope some of the space heat is on its way over.
9: Wow! We've smashed into the top of the hangar door. Hey, but look!
10: Yes, I see. The mole is standing still down there.
9: Yes, sir. The people are starting to move closer to it again.
10: Oh, we've got to stop that. I'll call Wilma down there at the other hangar.
9: It's no use, Doctor. She's down there on the field again. Too far away to hear the call.
10: Well, then perhaps you tell your men to keep that car back.
9: Oh, wait. Here they come, sir.
10: What?
9: The rocket fleet.
10: Oh, good. Rocket fleet attention. Rocket fleet attention.
11: Captain Wilson speaking, Dr. Ure. Rocket fleet standing by.
9: Yes, sir. They're in a big circle right above us. Must be 8 or 10 of them, Chip.
10: Good. Wilson, I want you to keep the circle you formed directly above the big machine you see down there on the flying field.
11: Aye, sir.
10: I'm going to shoot down a black ray to envelop that machine in darkness. And I want your ships to send down paralysis rays on with full power behind them. I'll give you the order.
11: Must be Kane and Ardela in the mechanical mold.
10: Oh, then you know about their escape?
11: Yes, sir. The rest of the rocket fleet is out in space trying to pick up their trail.
10: The reason your ships will have to use all available power behind the paralysis rays is because the mole has an elasto-impervium hull.
11: Will the rays penetrate that at all?
10: Only a tremendous concentration of them. Even then, they may take some time to penetrate. That's why I'll cover the mole with a black ray to discourage its moving around.
11: We're all ready, Dr. Ure. My pilot's been in contact with the other ships on a separate wavelength.
10: Good. Here goes the black ray. And I'm Carbon.
9: Right, sir.
10: Careful, there's Wilma down there. It might blind her, stumble into the path of the mechanical mole.
9: No, look. Now she's running over towards the hangar.
10: Perhaps away from the mole.
9: It's not moving out of the black ray. But she's certainly in a hurry.
10: Never mind that now. Wilson. Hello, Wilson.
11: Standing by for orders, Doctor.
10: Have you got full power behind the paralysis rays?
11: Yes, sir.
10: Then have the men in your ship turn them on.
11: Right, sir. Order for all ships.
10: It may take a few minutes, Carborg, but the high concentration of those rays is bound to get through that hull down there enough to be effective.
9: I should think so, coming from the wall and control ships.
10: Now, cut off the black ray a moment so we can see them all again, and let the fleet men check on their aim with the paralysis rays.
9: Now. Hey, look.
10: Yes, I see. Kane and Ardela found out how to make the mechanical mold drill its way down into the earth.
9: By using the heat ray on the front of it.
10: Yes. They'll get out of range of the fleet's paralysis rays.
9: Underground.
10: Exactly. There's only one thing to do. Captain Wilson. Calling Captain Wilson.
11: I see, Doctor. It's going into the ground. Our paralysis rays won't be able
10: Wilson,
11: to affect...
10: Wilson, have your ship drop down to 100 feet in their present circle formation.
11: Yes?
10: Instead of paralysis rays, better use force rays. Non-recoil energy projectors. That will keep the mold from moving any further.
11: Even down there under the ground?
10: Even under the ground. Do it now.
11: Right, sir.
9: What about us, Doctor?
10: We're smothered without heat rays.
9: It'll break them in there.
10: No. The hull of the mold is too well insulated against heat. But it'll melt the ground around it.
9: I see. Then you let the ground re-harden around it.
10: Exactly. That's right. It'll be locked tightly in a huge area of solidified rock. Here goes the heat ray.
9: Doing it. The crowd's melting away. There's a regular pool of it. With a wall right in the middle.
10: Exactly. And now, in a minute or two, it'll harden. We've trapped them, Carborg.
9: The patrol fleet is holding them right there to the fourth ray.
10: And they won't need it for long. See all that steam?
9: Yes.
10: An underground stream. that'll cool the ground and harden it quickly.
9: Then they're trapped, all right. But how are we ever going to get Kane or Dela out of there?
10: Well, we'll think of that later. The main thing now is that we have them.
12: Dr. Hewer, calling Dr. Hewer.
9: Oh, that's why she was running to my hangar to call you.
12: Calling Dr. Hewer?
10: Yes, yes, yes, Wilma.
12: The mole, the mechanical mole.
10: Completely trapped, Wilma, in solid rock.
12: But can't you hear it, Doctor? Helpless. You'll suffocate.
10: But in the mechanical mole.
12: Yes, sir, he got there before we did. Climbed into the mole with Captain Brandon. Our cardboard was taking a radio call in the hangar.
9: No wonder I didn't see him.
10: Then we thought it was Kane and our Dela.
12: Trying desperately to contact you by radio. Just heard your orders to the space fleet.
10: Well, then why didn't I hear him?
9: The receiver on this ship is tuned to the general utility tower.
10: Oh, and the mole got out in short range.
12: You've got to help him now. Quick, he's suffocating.
10: Suffocating?
12: Talk to him, Doctor. And do something to get him out of there.
10: All right. All right.
9: Right here. I'll adjust this receiver and pick up the mole now.
10: Thank you. Buck. Hello, Buck.
13: Hi, Doctor. Get me out of here, will you?
10: Yes, yes.
13: When that black ray hit down this way, I banged in the control board. Wrecked the air conditioning controls and all the light controls, too. Now, there's not much air left in this small control cabin, so if you can...
10: Buck, turn on the thermic radiation projector in the nose of the mole. That'll let you melt your way back to the surface.
13: I don't dare try it.
10: Why?
13: I can't see a thing in this darkness, and I... Might wreck the whole works
10: and
13: me with
10: it. Well, then listen, Buck. Buck.
13: Yes, sir?
10: The inertron control. The inertron lifting unit.
13: I don't know where it is.
10: The lever is under the left side of your control seat. Lift it upward.
13: Right.
12: Doctor, what good will that do? That journey can't last much longer.
10: Now, Buck. Buck.
12: Doctor.
10: Buck Rogers.
9: No air, Doctor. It's got him.
12: Doctor, you and he'll die down.
10: Oh, wait, Wilma, wait.
12: What are you going to do?
10: I don't know
12: just
10: yet.
12: You've got to get him out of there.
10: Wait. Wilson. Captain Wilson.
14: Yes, sir. I've heard it all.
10: You've got to melt that ground again.
14: Right.
10: When they melt that ground, you push them all out with our first boat. Cowboys, take the ship's control, yes, sir.
12: Doctor.
10: Doctor,
12: you
10: can't
12: do something.
10: Right away, Wilma.
12: It may be too late. Don't you understand? Why are you suffocating down
10: full
12: there?
10: Full power, Cowboys. Break down there. I'll work the force ray.
9: Right, sir. Full power.
10: Now the force ray.
9: Land up again. We're pushing them all back up to the surface. Now bring us right down to China.
10: Yes, land.
9: Now, down. Here we go. We're landed, sir.
10: Now, quick. That crowbar there on the wall.
9: Crowbar?
10: Oh, all right. I have it. Out here. This metal door.
9: Yes, sir. Yes, sir. We push them all right back on top of solid ground again. All around here.
10: Oh, never mind that. Help me try open the door of the mechanical mole.
9: Yes, sir.
6: Doctor, can you open the outside? Can you save him?
10: Help us. Quick.
6: You bet I will.
10: Now, pull.
9: He's open.
6: Buck! Are you all right?
9: Buck! I suppose
6: that. Get some water. Get a healing ray.
10: Carbog, there's a healing ray in the hangar number 3.
9: Yes, sir. Right away, sir.
6: Oh, Buck. We never thought he'd get you out of there alive.
9: I'm all right.
10: Oh, thank you. Just
9: needed some air. A little fresh air.
6: Oh, Buck. I was afraid that...
9: Well, Doctor?
10: Yes, Buck.
9: He worked. When do we start for the center of the earth? Hey, a trip to the center of the earth in that mechanical mole ought to provide thrills galore. Be sure to listen to the next episode.
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21: Presenting the amazing interplanetary adventures of Flash Gordon. Last week, Flash Gordon was given a charge of electrical current which would keep him invisible for a time sufficient for him to make a trip to the Witch Queen's palace. But he was warned most emphatically by Dr. Zarkov that he must return to the herdsman's cottage at the first sign of his reappearing to human vision. In the meantime, Azura was found to have recovered from the drug of forgetfulness, and Tal delivered Khan to her as a household servant. While Tal was out of the room, Khan gave Azura another portion of lithium. Azura followed Khan's coaching, and Tal never suspected she was again drugged. Meanwhile, Dale Arden was worrying about Flash and feared for his safety. But Dr. Zarkov told her they could do nothing but hope for Flash Gordon's safe return. While they worried and waited, Flash arrived at the outer walls of Azura's palace, and terrifying the guards by his invisibility, sent word to Azura that the avenging shadow was coming. These thrilling adventures come to you as they are pictured each Sunday in the big full-page comic weekly, the world's greatest pictorial supplement of humor and adventure. The full-page comic weekly. Each page printed in full colors is distributed everywhere as an integral part of your Hearst Sunday newspaper. Now we continue the story. As Dale Arden and Dr. Zarkov anxiously wait for Flash, they suddenly hear a horse approaching.
22: It's Flash. I'll go and welcome him.
23: Wait. Let us make sure who it is first before you go out. It may be one of these soldiers searching for us.
22: It is Flash. I can see the riderless horse.
23: Yes, it is a riderless horse, all right. But we cannot tell whether the invisible Flash is riding him or whether the horse is really without a rider.
22: You mean Flash may have been killed? Oh, no. He can't be dead.
23: We shall soon know. Call him.
22: Flash! Flash, darling! Are you there?
24: Yes, Dale. It worked.
22: Thank heavens. I was so worried about you, darling.
24: Why? I promised to return before I became visible, and here I am.
23: Yes, lad, here you are. And just in time. Look at your hands.
22: Oh, I can see them. Can you?
24: Yes. Yes, I guess I did get back just in time. But nobody at the palace saw me. Oh, how frightened they were. They ran like mice when they saw me. Saw my shadow, I mean.
23: Did you see Tal?
22: Or the queen?
24: No, neither one. I didn't trust this trick disguise too long the first time. But I sent word to Azura to watch out for me.
23: Good. That will give her something to think about.
22: If she can think.
24: Oh, come now, Dale. You mustn't feel that way. Everything's all right now.
22: I know it is, Flash. But I hate that woman, and I always shall.
23: Come, lad. Let us give you another electrical treatment.
24: Yes, do. Then I can go back to the palace.
22: So soon, Flash.
24: Well, I must see what's happened to Khan. They've probably taken him prisoner again.
22: I suppose so. But I hate to have you go and leave me.
23: Step up on the platform, Flash.
24: All right. I'm sorry to have to leave you, Dale, but you're safer here. Now, make this a good one, Zarkov. I'll have to stay at the palace longer this time.
23: I can increase the charge now that we know how it works.
24: Good.
23: I have charted the amount of current used and the length of time it retained its power. Soon we can control it to suit the occasion.
24: Zarkov, we'll conquer the Witch Queen yet.

0: Back in the palace, Queen Azuri is being coached by Khan as to how she should act.
1: And when he returns, King Flash will reward you. Do you understand?
2: Yes, but that does not interest me. Why must you always be talking about this King Flash? Can't you find a more interesting subject? I can.
1: Time is fleeting, Azura. Tal leaves us alone so little, I must work fast.
2: Tal, Flash, forget them for a while. Let us talk about us.
1: We cannot talk about us, Azura.
2: Why not?
1: Because when we become personal in our conversation, I become nothing. You are everything.
2: Ah, that is the most interesting thing I've ever heard you say. Go on, say something else nice like that.
1: That's Tal.
2: Oh, let him knock. I do not want to see him now.
1: You must see him, Azura. He will be suspicious of your actions, and our cause will be lost.
2: Oh, very well. Come in.
3: Ah, Your Majesty. We are still unable to find any trace of Flash Gordon and his companions.
2: Never mind. Let them go.
3: Let them go? Your Majesty, I do not understand.
2: They probably will not bother us anymore, and I'm sure I do not care what happens to them.
3: Very well, Your Majesty.
1: You may go, Tal.
3: Very well.
2: Tal. Oh, Tal.
3: Yes, Queen Azura.
2: What has happened to Flash Gordon and the scientist and the girl? Have you found them?
1: Azura.
3: Your Majesty, I just told you I...
2: You have told me nothing. How dare you say such a thing to me? You forget you are addressing your queen.
1: Azura, what are you saying?
3: Why, yes, Your Majesty. We are still unable to find any trace of Flash Gordon and his companions.
2: Well, keep searching until you do. Do you understand?
3: Yes, Your Majesty.
2: Leave no place unsearched. Those people must be recaptured.
3: But I thought you said to let them go, Your Majesty.
2: I said to let them go? When?
1: You must have misunderstood, Azura, Tal.
2: What right has this servant to interfere?
3: Do you not remember, Your Majesty? You ordered him treated as your friend.
2: When?
3: Your Majesty, forgive me, but this must be cleared up. One of us is hopelessly confused. Do you not remember me bringing this man to you as a household servant?
2: Yes.
3: And you ordering me to treat him as your friend?
2: No.
3: By my life, I swear that is truly what happened here in this very room.
2: You have never lied to me, Tal.
3: No, Your Majesty.
2: I am forced to believe you. If I cannot remember, what happened to my mind to cause it to become a blank?
3: Your Majesty, did this prisoner give you anything to drink?
2: I do not remember.
1: You've asked Her Majesty enough questions, Tal. You are tiring her.
3: What did you give her to drink, you rebel?
1: Her Majesty has not said I gave her anything.
2: Wait. I seem to remember he gave me some vodka.
3: Vodka? I thought so. Your Majesty, this man gave you another portion of lithium.
2: The drug of forgetfulness. That is what happened to me.
3: He tricked me, Your Majesty. He said he would be glad to have the opportunity to serve you. Now I understand what he meant.
1: Yes, now you understand. You thought because King Flash was forced to leave to save the life of Princess Dale that he had deserted me. Well, I let you think so. And I let you think I had deserted his cause.
2: You will not have a chance to serve him or anyone else now, Khan.
1: I have served him to the best of my ability. And if the power of the lithium had lasted a little longer, I should have been able to deliver you and Tal here into his hands.
2: Take this man away and keep him closely guarded.
3: Oh, gods, take this man away.
4: Queen Azura, Queen Azura.
2: What is the trouble?
4: Oh, Your Majesty, my companions have been slain by an invisible enemy.
3: Invisible enemy?
4: Yes, General. And the voice bade me tell Her Majesty.
3: Well, go on.
4: That the avenging shadow is coming.
2: The avenging shadow? What nonsense is this?
3: Great gods, Khan.

0: you two. King Flash will rule this magic land before long.
1: Away with him. Take the prisoner to the fiery dungeon.
2: What can this invisible enemy be like, Tall? Here, have a glass of vodka without lithium this time.
1: Thank you, Your Majesty. The shadow is some new magic of Flash Gordon's, I'll wager.
2: Well, whatever it is, we can foil it.
1: How can we, Your Majesty, when we do not know what we are up against?
2: Have my men stand shoulder to shoulder outside the door of my quarters, and nothing can pass them.

0: Back in the herdsman's cottage, Zark Offendale are thinking about Flash and how he is getting along.
1: He ought to be there by now, Dr. Zarkov.
2: Just about, Dale.
1: I should like to be there to see how that wicked Azura acts when Flash meets her.
2: She will not be very pleased, I can assure you of that.
1: You gave Flash a good supply of electricity, Dr. Zarkov?
2: Yes. Double strength this time.
1: I'm so worried about him. All those blue magic soldiers there, and just Flash against them.
2: Numbers are useless against an enemy they cannot see, Dale.
1: I suppose that's true.
2: And I assure you there is no cause for worry this time about the power of the electricity lasting. Besides, Flash has given me his word that he will run no risk of being seen.
1: Oh, Doctor, if I were alone, I think I'd go mad with worry and suspense.
2: I know how you feel, Dale, and I don't blame you for your anxiety. But if I did not know Flash Gordon like I do, I too might have some qualms about his safety.
1: Oh, I know Flash can do almost anything he sets out to do. But this time it's different somehow.
2: Now see here, there is no use of us sitting here torturing ourselves with worry. Let us busy ourselves. Do something to keep our minds off Flash until he comes back.
1: All right, Dr. Zarkov. What should we do?
2: Well, the firewood is getting low. Suppose I take that axe and chop some while you pick up kindling.
1: Splendid. Come along.
2: Be careful now, and don't get too far away from me, Dale.
1: Why? What could possibly happen to me here in this wilderness? We haven't seen a soul since that searching party went by the day we came here.
2: I know, but that doesn't prove anything, Dale. Somebody or something might be around. We do not know what lies in those woods.
1: All right, Dr. Zarkov. I'll be careful.
2: Well, I might as well start chopping down this tree.
1: And I'll start picking up some of those small branches for kindling.
2: Oh, this tree is a beauty. Look out, Dale. Here she goes.
1: My, what a big tree. That ought to give us all the wood we need.
2: That is right. Now I will break it up.
1: Dr. Zarkov! Dr. Zarkov! Help!
2: Oh! Hey, Dale, what's happened? What's the matter? Dale! Dale!

0: Back at the palace, Tal and Queen Azura await the promised visit from the avenging shadow.
1: Well, there is no sign of this invisible enemy yet, Tal.
2: No. I wonder if that was just a threat to try to scare us.
1: Perhaps. Well, I'm going to have some more vodka. How about you?
2: No, thank you, Your Majesty.
1: Oh, Tal! The shadow!
2: What?
1: Look, it's taking the flagon out of my hand!
2: Drop that flagon, whoever you are, or I'll drive a...
1: Oh, Tal! You invisible fiend, you've killed Tal! Keep back, do not come near me, do you hear?
3: Drop that ray pistol, Azura.
1: I know you, Flash Gordon, I will kill you.
3: Such toys are dangerous, Azura, you might hurt yourself. Give me that gun.
1: No!
3: Give it
1: no,
3: to her!
1: No, keep away! Oh. Tal, run! Break down the door! Now we've got you, Flash Gordon. There, the shadow is Flash Gordon. We have him trapped.
3: Have you?
1: Guard, to the window, he's climbing through the window. After him quickly. Now I have you in my power, Flash Gordon.
3: Listen to me. Azura, your magic and your soldiers are useless against the avenging shadow. I leave now, but I shall return.
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and full-color action pictures in the Comic Weekly, which is distributed with your Hearst Sunday newspaper. 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Flash Gordon, Dale Arden, and Dr. Zarkov are Earth people, but Tall, Azura, Khan, and all the many other characters are inhabitants of the planet Mongo where our story takes place. These remarkable people should be seen as well as heard in order to be fully appreciated. The Comic Weekly, you know, is the big full-page picture magazine containing the world's greatest collection of humor and adventure, bringing up Father, the Little King, Skippy, the Katzenjammer Kids, Toots and Casper, and many, many others are there each Sunday to entertain you. So be sure and get the big full-page Comic Weekly next week with your Hearst Sunday newspaper. And next week at this same time, we'll be back with another chapter in the amazing interplanetary adventures of Flash Gordon.

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2: Kellogg's Pep, the build-up wheat cereal, invites you to rocket into the future with Tom Corbett, Space Cadet.
3: Dance off minus 5, 4, 3, 2, 1, 0.
2: As roaring rockets blast off to distant planets and far-flung stars, we take you to the age of the conquest of space with Tom Corbett, Space.

0: Rocketing through the inky blackness of space far out in the asteroid belt, the Polaris suddenly picks up a radio call from Dr. Joan Dale, revealing that she and Cadet Roger Manning are on asteroid 2049. Then, just as suddenly, her voice is drowned out by static. Now on the control deck, Tom Corbett and Captain Strong work frantically to reestablish contact.
1: Rocket cruiser Polaris to Dr. Joan Dale. This is Tom Corbett on the Polaris. Can you read me, Dr. Dale? Come in. Come in.
2: Dr. Dale.
1: We've got her again, Captain Strong.
3: Good, I'll take over. Hello, Tom. This is Steve. Your rocket scout just exploded out here in space. How in the universe did you and Manning manage to abandon that ship and get to the asteroid?
2: We didn't abandon the ship, Steve. When Roger and I landed here, Mason and his men took us prisoner.
3: Joan, I don't understand. Why should Mason take you prisoners?
2: Well, he's learned that the ore he was sent here to mine is extremely valuable, so he's been strip mining. Selling the ore privately to line his own pockets.
3: I see.
2: He and his men were loading a privately owned freighter when we arrived. We caught them red-handed.
3: Where are you transmitting from, Joan? How did you get to a set?
2: We're locked up in a tool shed where their spare equipment is stored. Roger and I finally succeeded in rigging up this radio. Steve, you're our only hope. You've got to help us.
3: We're on our way, Joan.
2: And Steve, another thing.
3: Yes?
2: In case anything goes wrong, I'll...
3: Hello, Joan? Joan, come in! What happened to the receiver, Tom?
1: Well, nothing, far as I can see, Captain
3: Strong. Well, check the circuit.
1: Well, the circuit's all right, sir. She just isn't sending.
3: Well, try to raise her again.
1: Aye, aye, sir. Polaris calling Dr. Joan Dale on asteroid 2049. Polaris calling Joan Dale on asteroid 2049. Come in, Dr. Dale. We're immediately.
4: Hello, Polaris. Can you hear me?
5: Yes, this is the Polaris. Come in.
4: Is that you, Captain Strong?
5: Strong here, yes.
4: Listen, Strong, this is Greg Mason on asteroid 2049.
5: Mason, what have you done with Dr. Dale and Cadet Manning?
4: Stop using your tubes, Strong. They're still healthy. I just had to close the lady's mouth. She talks too much.
5: What do you hope to gain by this, Mason?
4: A fortune, Captain, and the freedom to enjoy it. Now get this and get it straight. We're going to monitor your space transmitter from now on. Stay away from here, and don't try to send a report to any ship. Is that clear?
5: And if we do...
4: Then it will be curtains for these two friends of yours. You'll never see them again, alive.
0: We'll return to the exciting adventures of Tom Corbett, Space Cadet, in just a moment. So, stand by.
6: Say, spaceman, did you ever go to a briefing session? Well, that's what the cadets at Space Academy do before each space flight. All the cadets on that flight meet in the ready room. Then the commander of the flight gives them their instructions about the mission. Well, one day, Captain Strong was telling the cadets about it.
3: All right, now, settle down, everybody. Now, that's better. Now, you all know your jobs. We'll start blasting off at 0800 hours. Blast off at 3-minute intervals in the order assigned and head for the rendezvous point. And one thing more. Don't stay in the sack and miss breakfast. You'll need your wits about you and you'll need lots of energy. So get down to that mess hall early and put away a good breakfast. I suggest you belt away lots of Kellogg's Pep for one thing. Pep gives you plenty of vitamins, plenty of good food values, plenty of energy food to call on. Vitamins B1 and D help keep you on your toes. So make sure you're getting your share. Some of you ought to have second helpings of Pep on that score alone. Besides, Pep tastes so downright good, you'll ask for a second bowl anyway. Just make sure you leave some for me. That's all. Cadets, big Pep! Dismissed!
6: Well, I think Captain Strong had better get to that mess hall early himself. You know, Pep really makes a hit at the breakfast table. You spacemen out there, try Kellogg's Pep yourself. See how absolutely swell a cereal can be. You'll be just like cadets here at Space Academy if you sit down to the spaceman cereal, Kellogg's Pep. P-E-P.

0: While transmitting a message to the Polaris for help, Dr. Joan Dale and Cadet Roger Manning are surprised by Greg Mason, the mining engineer who was holding them prisoner on asteroid 2049. Mason then warns Captain Strong that if he attempts to land on the asteroid or contact the Solar Guard, Joan and Manning will be killed. Now, several hours have passed, and Captain Strong and the space cadets are near asteroid 2049, hoping to find a way to rescue their friends.
1: We're within radar range of asteroid 2049, Captain Strong. What's our next move?
2: I don't know, Tom. I half expected Mason to warn us off again.
1: Well, there hasn't been a word from him since he warned us to keep away. And we'll be in visual contact in another minute or so. Shall we alter course?
2: No, let's hold her steady. I'd like to bait Mason into establishing radio contact again.
1: Well, sir, we're coming into visual range of the asteroid now.
2: Get a fix on it with the forward scanner, Tom.
1: Yes, sir.
2: Control deck to power deck. Check in.
3: Power deck, aye. And Astro here.
2: Astro, fire braking rockets 1 and 2. I don't know yet. Just stand by.
3: Aye, sir.
1: Captain Strong.
2: Well, what's the trouble, Tom?
1: Look here in the forward scanner. There's no sign of the space freighter anywhere. The asteroid is deserted.

0: I've been through the whole camp, Captain Strong. It's empty. Even the supplies are gone.
1: How about you, Astro?
2: Well, I didn't find anybody, if that's what you mean, sir, but I did notice something else.
1: Well, what's that?
2: The ore veins in the mine are all played out, sir. There's nothing down there to mine.
1: No? Well, it's beginning to make sense now.
2: How do you mean, sir?
1: Well, Mason and his men must have been just about ready to close up operations here when Joan and Roger arrived and found out what they were up to.
2: So now they've cleared out and have the whole universe to hide in.
0: Which means we'll never find them now.
1: Not unless Joan and Roger left some kind of clue for us.
2: No, but they didn't, Captain. We've searched every square inch of this asteroid.
0: Say, wait a minute, Astro. Remember when Dr. Dale first gave us that lab lecture on this ore?
2: Sure. What about it?
0: Remember she said it was very scarce, only two known sources?
2: Yeah, that's right. Asteroid 2049 and a twin. I forget which one it was now.
0: Number 2046.
1: What are you getting at, Tom?
0: Well, it's just a wild hunch, sir, but suppose Dr. Dale told Mason about the twin.
1: Why should she?
0: To keep Mason from killing her and Roger. He'd have no reason to keep prisoners when this mine played out.
2: Sure, and if she told him there was another deposit of that ore, Mason wouldn't lose any time blasting off to find it.
1: And save valuable time by taking Joan along to help him.
0: And he's still safe with Dr. Dale and Roger as hostages.
2: Yeah, but all this leaves us just where we were before. If we try to land on the asteroid, he'd just carry out his threat to kill them.
1: Well, let's jump our hurdles one at a time. The first thing we have to do is to find Mason. Get back aboard the Polaris, boys, and prepare to blast off.
3: Well, Dr. Dale, you can thank your friends for keeping their word. So far, they haven't reported what's happened to you and Manning.
4: How long do you think you can get away with this, Mason? You're bound to be caught sooner or later.
5: That's right, Mason. You haven't a chance. If you were smart, you'd give yourself up to the Solar Guard. Maybe they'd be easy on you.
3: You're space happy, Manning. I've got everything under control. As soon as my men strip this asteroid of its ore, we're blasting off in this freighter for outer space.
5: What about us?
3: You needn't worry, Manning. You and Dr. Dale won't have to make the trip.
5: You're darn right we won't.
6: Help! Johnny! Come in here! Quick!
5: I've just been waiting for a chance like this, Mason!
4: Roger, look out! Behind you!
6: Grab him, Tully! Let go of my arms, you slimy space nut! That's it, Tully! Get pin him down!
5: Dirty space crawlers, I'll take on both of you!
3: Stop now, you won't, Manny!
6: Let go of me!
3: And since you won't behave, we'll teach you how. Take them below, Tully! Put them in irons.
0: There it is, Captain Strong. I've got asteroid 2046 on the radar.
7: All right, Tom. Hold this course. It will keep us outside their radar scanners.
8: But what are we going to do now, sir? How are we going to help Dr. Dale and Roger if we can't get any closer to the asteroid than this?
7: We've got to figure out a way to evade Mason's radar first, Astro.
0: That's going to be tough, sir. Even if we circle the asteroid and come up on the other side of his mining camp, his sonar equipment will pick up our rocket blast.
8: Hey, wait a minute. I've got an idea. Suppose we let them pick us up on their radar.
0: Are you crazy, Astro?
8: Maybe, but the way I figure it, Tom, if we alert them that way, they'll keep the radar on the Polaris to watch every move we make, right?
7: We can be sure of that, Astro.
8: Fine. Then the Polaris will act as a decoy. And while you keep the ship on a course just inside Mason's radar screen, sir, Tom and I could take the jet boat, land on the other side of the asteroid, and take them by surprise.
7: Sounds pretty risky, Astro. Even if you were able to find Joan and Roger, you could never get off the asteroid with them in a jet boat. Mason could shoot you down before you got back to the Polaris.
0: I think I've got the answer to that, sir. Give Astro and me a certain time limit to find Dr. Dale and Roger and get them away from the freighter. Then you close in and fire a space torpedo at Mason's ship.
7: Suppose you didn't find Joan and Roger in the allotted time.
0: We could signal you after we found it.
8: An infrared signal flare would do it, sir.
0: When you see the signal, wait exactly 10 minutes and then fire the torpedo.
8: Hey, wait a minute. There's one thing I forgot.
0: What's that, Astro?
8: Even though they've got the radar on the Polaris, their sonar will pick up the sound of the jets in the boat.
7: There's a way out of that, I think, Astro. Judging by the size of asteroid 2046, the gravitational pull ought to be pretty slight.
0: And we can find out easily enough. Wait a minute. I'll check the master chart.
8: Shouldn't be much different from the other one. They're about the same size.
0: You're right, Astro. It's 0.005. Why, we could land the jet boat without using any braking power at all.
8: Well, we'd just float down to the surface. Our fall would be as easy as a parachute landing back on Earth.
7: Well, seems to add up to a workable plan.
0: It's the only chance we've got, sir.
7: All right. Jump into your space gear, boys, and grab a couple of parallel rays. You'll shove off in 5 minutes.
0: Hold on, Astro. We're going to touch down, and we just might hit a little harder than we figured.
8: We'll know in a second, Tom. Here goes.
0: Not bad. Hardly jarred us. Okay, put your space helmet on, and let's get moving.
8: Right.
2: All set. Open the hatch. Come on. We've got a small-sized hike ahead of us.
1: It won't take us long. With this gravity, you can jump 10 or 15 feet at a time.
2: I imagine they'll be using their space freighter for headquarters. I doubt if they take the time to put up a regular camp.
1: Okay, then. Let's head for her. You can see her nose just over the horizon.

0: So far, so good, Astro. We haven't been spotted yet.
1: And there's the ship. The crew is unloading something from the aft hatch.
0: Mining equipment. Our hunch was right. They're going to take as much of this ore with them as they can.
1: Where do you think we'll find Dr. Dale and Roger?
0: They're on the ship somewhere. Doesn't that type of freighter have a hatch on the other side of the hull?
1: Most of them do. It's an escape hatch in case of a runaway reactor pile. It should lead right to the power deck.
0: Good. We'll give it a try. Come on.
2: Careful, Astro. We may run into somebody in this companionway.
3: I'll be ready for him. Hey, wait. Let's check this compartment.
2: Okay, open the bulkhead door, but take it easy.
3: There you are. Kind of dark.
2: I'll go in first. You cover me from here until I find out what's in there.
3: Go ahead.
4: Why are you space crawlers leave us alone?
3: Roger!
4: Huh? Who's that?
3: What's the matter? Don't you recognize me?
4: Tom, by all the moons of Jupiter.
5: Well, how did you get here?
2: No time to explain now, Dr. Dale. We've got to blast out of here.
6: We can't, Junior. They've got us in irons.
2: Oh? Well, we can carve you out of those.
3: Hey, Astro!
7: Yeah, Tom? Any luck?
2: Yeah, I found them. Get outside and fire that flare.
7: Okay. I'll wait for you at the airlock. And tell Manning if he doesn't behave, we'll leave him behind.
6: Go on, you Venusian ape. I think I'll stay here.
5: Boy, this is no time for kidding. Corbett, can you get us out of these irons?
6: There's an electronic switch controlling them, Tom, but I don't know where it is.
2: We won't bother with the switch. I'll just short-circuit the connection. And listen, as soon as you're free, find a couple of spacesuits. After Astro fires that flare, we only have 10 minutes to get clear of this ship. Here's the airlock. Put your space helmets on.
3: Let me help you, Dr. Dale.
5: Thank you, Manning. I can manage.
0: Ready?
5: Yes, Corbett.
1: Lead the way, Junior. Hey, where's Astro? I thought he was going to meet us here.
0: Probably outside. Equalize pressure, will you, Roger?
1: Right.
5: Tom, why did you send Astro outside to fire a flare?
0: To let Captain Strong know we found you, ma'am. And have him fire a space torpedo at this ship.
1: A space torpedo?
0: Don't use your tubes, Roger. It's a timed operation. 10 minutes after he gets the signal, he'll fire. That'll give us time to clear the freighter.
1: Well, it's been at least 5 minutes since Astro left. We've got to make tracks.
0: 4 minutes and 30 seconds exactly, Roger. Don't worry. I'm keeping track of the time. We ought to make it easy. Okay, pressure's equalized.
1: I'll open the outer portal.
0: Right.
1: Come on, Dr. Dale.
0: You see Astro?
1: Yeah, there he is. Hey, Astro!
0: Astro, is everything okay?
5: What's the matter with him? Why doesn't he answer us?
1: Hey, he looks kind of funny to me. He isn't even moving.
0: Quick, jumping Jupiter. He's been frozen by a parallel ray.
8: You're absolutely right, Sonny.
0: Huh?
8: Mason, drop that parallel ray, kid, or you'll be frosted.
0: Why, are you...
5: No, Tom, don't.
0: Okay. Here you are, Mason.
8: Well, you're showing some sense, finally. More than that big hulk over there did.
0: Okay, so you got us. Now let him go.
8: All right. There. Astro, you all right?
1: Oh, sure. It sure felt awful to just stand here and see you walk into a trap.
0: How did it happen, Astro?
1: Mason and his crew just surprised me, that's all. Jumped me right after I fired the flare.
8: You aren't very smart, boys. You should have figured I'd sent out patrols and that I'd find your jet boat.
0: But, Astro, you did fire the flare.
1: Yeah, exactly 5 minutes ago.
0: Well, looks like you've got a tiger by the tail, Mason.
8: What are you talking about?
0: In 5 minutes, this ship is going to be blown into space junk. You'd better let us go.
8: Ha! Still playing games, eh? Get back inside right now. If this ship is blasted, you'll be blasted with it.
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0: Their daring attempts to rescue Dr. Joan Dale and Roger Manning a failure, Tom and Astro find themselves in deadly danger as Mason orders them back into the space freighter, refusing to believe that Captain Strong has fired a space torpedo at the ship. Now, as he stands in the open airlock, Tom pleads with Mason.
1: You've got to believe me, Mason. In less than 3 minutes, this ship will be blasted off the asteroid.
2: You're wasting your breath, kid. I don't fall for schoolboy tricks. Now go on. Get into that airlock, all of you.
3: Only 2.5 minutes now.
2: Shut up, you.
4: Do you know what will happen when that space torpedo hits, Mason? It not only will blast the freighter apart, it'll kill everyone in 100 yards radius.
1: Which means you and your crew will get it too, Mason.
2: One more word out of you.
1: Why do you suppose Astro fired that flare? That's when you caught him, Mason.
2: I didn't see any flare.
3: It was an infrared flare. You couldn't see it without special goggles.
1: A minute and 45 seconds, Mason. Remember, you'll get it too.
3: Look at your crew. They believe us. Look at them. They're backing off.
2: Hey, come back here. Come back, you lily-livered space rat.
4: They're smarter than you are, Mason. They want to live.
1: A minute and 30 seconds. It'll take us time to get away from the ship.
2: Ah, you're not going to trick me.
1: You've only got one way of finding out if this is a trick. Stay here. You'll either win or be spaced out.
3: A minute and 15 seconds.
2: Shut up.
1: And that torpedo has your name on it, too, Mason. You'll never get away now. There isn't time.
3: Hey, you're all alone with us now, pal. Look. Look at the way your crew is running.
1: Yeah, now they'll make all the money out of this asteroid, not you.
2: You rotten space crawlers, come back here. Come back!
4: Roger, Tom, now!
1: You let go!
3: We're just taking this
1: gun away now. Get it, Tom.
3: Yeah, I have it.
2: No, don't shoot. Don't leave me here.
1: We won't. Start running. This is your only chance. Less than 20 seconds before the torpedo hits.
4: Come on, boys, run! Run!
1: Head east, Mason. That's where the jet boat is.
3: Who cares? Let's just get where the torpedo isn't. Blast your tubes, all of you. It'll hit any second.

0: Rocket cruiser Polaris calling Space Academy Earth. We have found Dr. Dale and Cadet Manning. All hands are safe, and we are returning to base at once. Over and out.
1: Corbett, that message sounded like sweet music to me.
2: Joan, why don't you go below and try to get some rest?
1: Oh, I'm fine here, Steve. Just fine.
2: But I still don't see how you managed to get back to the jet boat.
3: It was easy, Skipper. First of all, with the low gravity, we covered 20 feet in one jump. And then when that torpedo hit the freighter, Mason and his men were so busy trying to get away, they didn't pay any attention to us.
0: What are you going to do about Mason and the crew, sir? They're stranded on the asteroid now.
2: Well, not for long. As soon as I saw your jet boat blast off, I contacted Solar Guard headquarters on Mars. They're sending a ship out to pick them up.
4: Yeah, and then Mason can spend plenty of time looking for ore, cracking rocks on the prison.

Don't miss the next action-packed adventure with Tom Corbett, Space Cadet, on Tuesday, when the crew of the Polaris blasts off on a vacation, only to encounter mystery and danger as they battle the Giants of Mercury. 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Brought to you by Kellogg's Pep, the build-up wheat.

0: Tom Corbett, Space Cadet, starring Frankie Thomas, can also be seen on television and appears in the comic sections of many of America's leading newspapers. 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Today's program was written by Gilbert Braun, directed by Drex Hines. Jackson Beck speaking.
1: Kellogg's Raisin Bran has a secret. Kellogg's Raisin Bran has a secret.
2: And what a secret! In Kellogg's Raisin Bran, the tasty raisins are dipped in honeycomb. 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Both fruit and cereal, all in one box. And no other raisin brand but Kellogg's gives you the tender goodness of raisins dipped in honeycomb. That's Kellogg's secret. So for your breakfast, make sure you get Kellogg's, because
1: Kellogg's Raisin Bran has a secret.
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4: Hold it. 15 seconds from now, you'll see the picture he just took. See? With a Polaroid land camera, you get bright, sharp pictures in 15 seconds. Snap, pull, peel. It's that easy. Is there any better way to get pictures of the family?

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0: Mutual Broadcasting System presents Quiet, Please, which is written and directed by Willis Cooper and which features Ernest Chappell. Quiet, Please for tonight is called In Memory of Bernadine. It's a long, long ride home. It's been a long, long war for me, and I've seen places I never expected to see. I'd just as soon not have seen them. But I'm going home now. At last. It won't be the kind of homecoming Bernadine and I planned. No, not at all. How are you about depending on a woman? The woman you're in love with, I mean. Are you like me? I suppose not. I imagine I'm different. I depended so much on her that I... Well, I don't know how I got by without her. As a matter of fact, I suppose I didn't. I guess that's why her memory... The memory of her, I mean, is still so important to me. What did I do before I met Bernadine? You know, it's strange. The part of my life before her is all hazy and indistinct, like when I was a kid in school and we made watercolor sketches. The paper was wet and the colors all ran together, no matter how carefully you drew in a tree or a house or something. That's the way my life seems to me before Bernadine. And that's the way it is, too, since this other thing happened. All I've got now is her memory. Well, that'll last me. I wish I could see her, though. Everything would be all right. It was Latin. You know, high school Latin. I was the prize dumbhead in Latin. I remember the first semester I got a fast 20 on the exam, and Mr. Patton, we used to get a laugh out of his name, Mr. Patton, he teaches Latin. Mr. Patton said to me, Charlie, I have enormous admiration for you as a fullback, and I predict a great career for you in college. But Charlie, he said, if you want to be All-American at Northwestern or wherever you're going, I advise you to avoid the study of Latin. Because, Charlie, he said, if you don't avoid it, they'll throw you out on your ear after about 20 minutes, no matter how far you can throw a football, and that will be sad, Charlie, he said. Well, it was good advice, certainly. But Bernadine sat next to me in the Latin class. So I stayed. Remember that thing in Cicero, I guess it is, where he's talking to Catiline, the place where he says, how long, O Catiline, will you continue to try our patience? Quosque tandem abutare, Catalina, patientia nostra. I'll never forget that. Then Mr. Patton will never forgive me. Well, I was dreaming about something, Bernadine maybe, and he called on me and I got up and said, Quosque tandem abutare, Mr. Patton, patientia nostra. So I got thrown out. Isn't it funny how things start? So silly. How a little thing like that can affect your whole life. I was sitting in a little drugstore on Bryn Mawr that afternoon. No send kids came in there much, and I was feeling sorry for myself. You know how it is, the football big shot, and he makes a fool of himself. I was drinking and malted, all alone in a booth back at a magazine rack, and somebody stopped alongside me, and I looked up. It was Bernadine.
1: Hello, Charlie.
0: Hello, Bernadine.
1: Mind if I sit down with you?
0: Well, I was just going to go.
1: I'm only going to be a minute till I drink my Coke.
0: Sure. Sure, sit down.
1: We gonna win Saturday?
0: I don't know. Hyde Park's got a good team.
1: We got a good one, too.
0: Yeah, sure. They won't miss me.
1: Not gonna play.
0: After that crack that Mr. Patton teaches Latin, I'll be lucky if I stay in school.
1: He isn't gonna do anything about it.
0: Yeah, says you.
1: No, he isn't. I know.
0: How do you know?
1: I know. I asked him.
0: What do you mean you asked him?
1: Well, I got to thinking. I knew you didn't mean to do it.
0: Well, I didn't, Bernadine.
1: Of course. Everybody does things like that sometimes.
0: Well, he was pretty sore. Listen, did he really say he wouldn't do anything about it?
1: Well, at first he was pretty sore. But after a while, he laughed a little bit, and he told me about how absent-minded he used to be. He laughed some more, and he said, well, we have to beat Hyde Park, don't we? So I guess I'll overlook it.
0: No kidding.
1: No kidding, Charlie.
0: How about that?
1: I promised him you'd really go to town on your Latin, Charlie, from now on.
0: Yeah, sure, I... What? You mean I get back in the Latin class?
1: Of course.
0: But look, Bernadine, I can't understand Latin. I mean, I only stayed in the class in the first place on account of you. I mean...
1: On account of what, Charlie?
0: Well... Oh, I don't know. Listen, Bernadine, I'll flunk. I know I will.
1: No, you won't. I'll help you.
0: Yeah, but... Say, wait a minute.
1: What?
0: You talked Patton into letting me stay. Didn't you?
1: Well...
0: Why?
1: Well, school spirit, I guess.
0: School spirit.
1: Sure. You know, die for dear old San and stuff.
0: You know, I don't believe that, Bernadine.
1: You don't?
0: No.
1: What do you believe, then?
0: I'm scared to tell you.
1: No, go on. Tell me.
0: Well, you know why I asked Patton to let me stay before.
1: No.
0: Don't you?
1: Yes, Charlie, I think I do.
0: Well, is that why you asked him not to throw me out? I mean, the same reason, maybe?
1: Quo usque tandem abutere, Charlie, patientia nostra.
0: Bernadine.
1: Oh, now look what you've done. Oh, Charlie, you do need somebody to take care of you.
0: Yeah, a thing like that, and it affects the rest of your life. Your life and hers. And the thing rolls on and on, like the snowballs we used to push around when we were kids, and pretty soon the little bobble you made in high school has affected the lives of hundreds and hundreds of other people. Maybe a German corporal named Helmut Schwartz would still be alive instead of dead in the snowbank in front of the boys' school in Dierkirch. Maybe Harry Foster would be dead. Maybe... Well, it's no good wondering now. I want to think of Bernadine. Bernadine said I needed somebody to take care of me. And in the years that have slipped by since I knocked a glass of malted milk all over her green and white sweater, she's done it. Until now. And now I have just the memory of her. We made a joke out of that Latin thing. You know how family jokes are. Never very funny to anybody else, but they're real stoppers to you. And it is funny how many times that phrase, how long, crops up in a conversation. We made a ritual of it. We never said, how long. We always said, quo usque tandem. I wanted us to get married as soon as I was graduated from San, but Bernadine said no, I was to go to college. So I went to Northwestern 1 year, and of course she went with me. Well, I wouldn't have gone otherwise. And then we got married.
1: I understand, Charlie.
0: No, you don't, Bernadine.
1: I think I do, darling.
0: Well, I just can't help it.
1: Of course not.
0: Do you think I'm a...
1: Now, Charlie...
0: Well, I can't help it, Bernadine. Do you think I'm a weak sister?
1: Why should I think that?
0: Well, I don't know, but I depend on you so much.
1: I'm glad you do, Charlie.
0: I don't know what I'd do without you.
1: I don't know what I'd do without you.
0: You do love me?
1: I do love you.
0: Rose Quaitandon.
1: Don't you remember what Dr. Watson said, darling? Till death.
0: Yes, I remembered. I could never forget it. I could never get it out of my mind. If I should lose Bernadine. I suppose I was morbid. Young men often are, especially when they're in love with girls like Bernadine. I suppose I was tiresome to her with all my mooning about did she love me, would she always love me, and with my constant leaning on her for support in everything I did. I wonder if many women realize how important they are to the men they marry. I know, quite simply and surely, that I would never have amounted to anything without Bernadine. And now that's a chapter that's closed. The whole book's closed. And when you close that book, it began to look like war was coming sooner or later. A lot of fellas I knew had joined the National Guard. I sort of toyed with the idea myself, and one night I mentioned it to Bernadine. I'd gotten a habit of consulting her about everything. I just mentioned it to her, and she looked at me over her glasses, and she said...
1: I'd be very proud of you, darling.
0: Then something rose up in my throat, and I could feel it choking me, and And I heard my voice speaking, and I didn't recognize it at first. It's been a long time since you've been proud of me, hasn't it?
1: Charlie, what do you mean?
0: I don't know what had hold of me. I couldn't stop now I'd started. I said, I mean just what I say. Here I am with a little two-bit peddling job, and we haven't got enough money to buy you a decent dress, and I had to borrow $90 on my salary last month, and Hanson's talking about cutting down the staff at the office.
1: Charlie, darling.
0: Oh, cut it out.
1: I don't understand, dear.
0: Oh, you don't, huh? Then why did you say you'd be proud of me? You said it because you're not proud of me. Because you don't give a hoot about me. Because you're sorry you married me.
1: Charlie, is something wrong with you?
0: Oh, that's right. Rub it in. I'm a failure. I have to ask your advice about everything. I haven't got sense enough to...
1: Charlie, dear, please.
0: And she came over to me and reached for my hands, and I jerked my hand away. And I struck her. Yes. I can see her now, this very second, standing there in the print of my hand across her cheek, standing out scarlet red against the white. And a little drop of blood welled up from her cheekbone where her glasses had cut her. Oh, I've seen blood since, plenty of it. But that I'll never forget. Not ever. And I never got that picture out of my mind. Oh, forgive me, Bernadette. But it's one of my memories of her. And that I'll always have. And it hurts. More than you'll ever know, Bernadette. I can't talk about that anymore. I had to tell you. And now I've told you. Now you'll be charitable to me. And listen. Yes. Yes, I joined the National Guard, the 131st in the big black old armory at 16th and Michigan. And I was pretty unhappy after a month or two. I wondered why I'd let myself in for such a thing. It was easy to stay away from drill Thursday nights, and I did a couple of times. I'd made up my mind to skip it for a third week. That was the night she met me as I walked out of my office.
1: I thought we'd have dinner downtown, and I'd go over to the armory with you, Charlie.
0: Well, I was going to go over these invoices for Hanson tonight, honey, and I thought
1: I'll help you with them when we come home. You know, you were telling me about that wonderful place where you have lunch so often. You said they had such wonderful spaghetti. I haven't had any spaghetti for so long.
0: Well, of course I was trapped. I like spaghetti, too. And Bernadine liked me in my uniform, and after drill, when I came downstairs with Harry Foster, my platoon sergeant, she told him so.
1: I think Charlie makes a very good-looking soldier, Sergeant. Don't you?
2: I certainly do. I was just saying that to the captain tonight.
0: Well, I suppose the ROTC experience in Zen makes a difference.
2: It doesn't hurt.
1: How long does it take to get to be a sergeant?
2: Why, Charlie will have to be a corporal first, you know, but, well, you can't tell. It won't take too long.
0: That's the way it was. Bernadine could do anything. No, she didn't work on Harry Foster. I wasn't made a corporal because Harry liked me. I didn't get to be a sergeant because of it either. I worked for promotions because Bernadine... Well, you understand, I know. So when 1940 came and they called a guard into federal service, I was a first lieutenant. Tullahoma, Tennessee. People called it a lot of names, but for me, Bernadine was there. I was a very good officer, I was told. And I knew why I was. Well, of course. And as the certainty of eventual war grew and grew, I began to think about the future. I was all right here, where I could go home to Bernadine almost every night and be quietly reassured. I had no illusions about myself. What would happen when the inevitable time came and I would lead troops in battle? Without Bernadine to lean on. And I think Bernadine knew it, too. She must have known that without her, I was... what I said once, a weak sister. And I think she was afraid, too. Not as afraid as I was. Time came when they sent us down to Louisiana for the big maneuvers. This was to be the first test for me. Alone. Not a miracle happened. They assigned me to General Ben Lear's Second Army as a sort of chief clerk, a very unimportant job. Then we moved into the schoolhouse at Winfield, far, far back from the Bayou Country where Eisenhower and Patton and Kruger and tough old Ben were watching the young officers and deciding who'd made the grade and who wouldn't. And then one night, a couple of wild-eyed soldiers from one of the opposing Third Army outfits decided to pull a commando raid on Second Army headquarters and see if they could kidnap a general or two. I was sitting in what had been the principal's office when the raid started. I opened the door just in time to inhale about half the contents of a GI smoke candle which the raiders were using to simulate grenades. Well, it isn't funny when you get a lungful of that stuff. Although I doubt it would kill you. Anyway, I passed out. And it seemed long hours afterwards that I came to out on the lawn. I recognized Bill Westlake standing beside me and Bruce Watson and Barney Oldfield. I had my head in somebody's lap. And then that somebody spoke to me.
1: Feel better, darling?
0: Sure. It was Bernadine. Bernadine, holding my head in her lap in Winfield, Louisiana, in the middle of what was awful close to war.
1: Nice feel, Charlie, darling. The doctor said you'll feel better in a little while.
0: How did you get here?
1: I just thought I'd come see you. You glad?
0: Yes, I was glad. You know what she did? She wangled 3 days for me from Ben Lear, and she took me to Lake Charles, and Curtis DeWare, the PRO there, got us a room in the Charleston Hotel, and I got well fast. Then we had a talk the night before I had to go back to Winfield. Well, I had to tell her about my doubts of myself and the fears that were gnawing at me. And I did. I squirm now when I remember all the things I told her.
1: I know, darling. You don't have to tell me. Please don't talk anymore. Charlie, I'll always be with you. I'll never leave you. You don't have to worry, dear. Wherever you go, I'll go. Why, Charlie, whenever you're worried about something, you just think about me, darling. Think about me, and I'll be there beside you, no matter where you go, darling. Now go to sleep, dear. Go to sleep. Bernadine's here with you, and Bernadine will always be with you. Till death do us part, remember? Go to sleep.
0: Captain of infantry in the Army of the United States in Lake Charles, Louisiana, in September of 1941. 3 short months before Pearl Harbor. Oh, a pretty sight. Yet, there was an assurance of strength there in that room with me. The strength far beyond anything I'd ever known. And I slept in the sure faith that Bernadine had given me. Well, there's not much more to my story. Bernadine went with me wherever I went, to the Carolina maneuvers, to Fort Benning, to Fort Bragg, to Kilmer. And then a day came when it was only time to kiss her goodbye, the train waiting. Beyond that, a dock and a ship and an ocean and war. Africa and Sicily. And I worked at a death. England. And a day in June. In France. And the winter coming on. And suddenly I was ordered to an infantry outfit. I thought of Bernadine so many times, I had plenty of opportunity to write to her. She wrote to me. I was safe. But now... Well, Harry Foster, by one of those unbelievable coincidences of war, Harry from the 131 I told you about him, Harry was second in command of an outfit of the 5th Division that I was assigned to command. I remember snow. I remember German tanks. I remember Luxembourg and the smashed castle on the hill of Gandhi. And cold and snow and dead men. And the night came when I knew I was done. I knew I'd go mad before morning. I was with Harry Foster alongside the wall of the railway yards opposite what had been a boys' school in Dixish. There was that German corporal I told you about, Helmut Schwartz. He had a P-38 pistol and a potato masher grenade. Harry shot him just as he was raising his arm to toss a grenade at us, and I saw the snow turn dark under his body. And at that moment, I knew I had enough. Harry had just started over to the dead German when I saw the long nose of an 88 inch its way through a smashed window in the school. And directly in front of the gun's muzzle, you! Bernadine!
2: I heard him scream your name, Bernadine, and I looked up just in time to throw myself flat in the snow. The shell went over my head, and I remember it hit an abandoned locomotive in the yard behind it. I got back to Charlie. I got back just as the German tank moved in on it. I still had my back turned to it when the blast from the machine gun hit me. I wasn't knocked right out. I remember how he stood over me. The machine gun slugs were cracking the air all around him. He looked down at me, and he said your name again. Bernadine, he said. Then he turned back to the tank, and I could see.
0: And Bernadine was there, just as she said she would be. Bernadine's arm was around me, and I could feel her strength flow into me. And then there was another tank coming up. And I wasn't afraid, Bernadine. I wasn't afraid at all. And now I'm almost home on the homecoming I dreamed about so often. And it's so different. Well, no bands, no people smiling, no laughter. All the way from Luxembourg across France in a ship with all the quiet soldiers. And the train pulling into La Salle Street Station with me and a few other Americans. In boxes with a flag over each one. And all of us with our memories, Bernadine. And why do I keep remembering that little question of ours? Quousque tandem? How long? How long? It's forever. Isn't it, Bernadine? He said, till death do us part. That's forever. Isn't it?
1: No, it's not forever, dearest. Death can bring us together again someday. Quousque tandem.

0: You have listened to Quiet Please, which is written and directed by Willis Cooper. The man who spoke to you was Ernest Chapman.
1: And Bernadine was played by Nancy Sheridan. Harry Foster was Melville Ruick. Music for Quiet Please is composed and played by Gene Perazzo, who, by the way, concludes his engagement with us tonight, friends. Gene, Bill, and I want to thank you for your helpful and artistic collaboration over the past 6 months. We're going to miss you, and I know our listeners will. Thanks and good luck. And now for a word about next week's Quiet Please, here is our writer-director, Willis Cooper.
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1: And so until next week, at the same time, I'm quietly yours, Ernest Chappell. Quiet Please comes to you from New York. 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

0: Pete Gibson of the International Secret Police.
1: Ceiling zero.

0: Chief Yeava sends for his warriors to act as beaters in the hunt for the octopus, which Clint has planned. The big natives arrive at sundown, and determined to waste no time, Clint, after giving the beaters orders through Chief Yeava, starts them into the jungle immediately. Aside from the Belgian administrator and Mrs. Buchanan, Leopoldville believes the boys are lion hunting. We find Speed, Clint, and Barney slowly making their way through the jungle, guided by Chief Yeava and Kinka, who has recovered from his attack of fever. Everywhere can be heard the beaters beating down every bit of brush and jungle vine possible, hunting for the hideout of the octopus. And over them is the jungle night, black and ominous. The secret police do not know that the octopus, suspecting trouble, has ordered the jungle tribes to kill the police and Chief Yeava's men on sight.
1: It's a cinch we won't surprise the octopus at this rate. He could hear us coming a mile off.
2: All right, maybe he think we hunt for Simba or Dumbo.
1: I don't know about that, Chief Yeava. He don't fool easy. But what's this Simba and Dumbo business?
3: That is lion and elephant, Your Excellency.
4: Say, Kinka, do you think we'll run into any elephants tonight?
3: I do not think so, Speed Gibson. They hear us and go away.
1: I hope the lions do the same thing.
5: I don't imagine we'll have any trouble from the wild beasts of the jungle, Barney. From what Chief Yeava has told me, most of them won't bother us unless we attack them first. And they naturally fight back in self-defense.
1: Well, that might be true, Clint. But how are they going to know that we're not hunting for them? A hunt's a hunt to a lion, I should think.
5: Oh, forget it. We have more important things to think about. Tell your men to cover every inch of the ground, Chief Yeava.
2: Yes, Clint Barlow. Come, Tango, Atawanga. They look well. If Octopus is near, they find him.
3: Why does this man call himself the Octopus, Speed Gibson?
4: Because his crime organization is just like the tentacles of an octopus, Kinka. You can cut one off, but the others will still be there. And the octopus can do his dirty work about as good as before.
1: Yeah, that's what happened in China, Kinka, and Tibet. We cut off one tentacle by...